0: It's Bruce Springsteen. Hello, sunshine. Now, straight after 10 o'clock, I want to talk to you about regional theatre shows. We know that theatre across the board is having a really rough time at the moment. 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
5: Good morning, Natasha McFarlane with ABC News. Victoria's Attorney General says Liberal MP Matthew Guy's request for an apology from her is misguided after she released a list of questions following allegations he assaulted his colleague. Liberal MP Moira Deeming had claimed Mr Guy put her in a headlock at a community event, but yesterday conceded she misunderstood what a headlock is. Victoria Police has concluded its investigation into the matter, saying no offence was detected. Attorney General Sonia Kilkenny says her questions were directed to Victorian Liberal leader Jess Wilson, not Mr Guy.
6: So my questions were legitimate questions to the Leader of the Opposition about members of her parliamentary party. What did she know and when? And did she refer any matter to the Parliamentary Integrity Commissioner?
5: The Department of Foreign Affairs is providing consular support to seven Australians following the earthquakes in Venezuela. The death toll has risen to more than 1,700. Australia does not have an embassy in Venezuela, which makes it difficult to provide consular assistance. But Foreign Affairs Minister Penny Wong says DFAT has been in contact with seven people.
7: This is a very, very distressing for all, and we extend our deepest sympathies to the people of Venezuela. We are providing some consular assistance to some seven individuals. We obviously will continue to engage with authorities to determine if any Australians need further assistance.
5: The Greens are urging the government to ensure super is paid to young employees who work less than 30 hours per week. Under the current rules, some workers under 18 are not paid superannuation. The Greens will try to overturn that in Parliament this week. Treasurer Jim Chalmers wouldn't say if the government would make changes anytime soon.
8: This is a really important issue. I actually met with a delegation of young workers about this last week. We are always looking for ways to strengthen the superannuation system to make it deliver for more workers. That's why we are, for example, extending the low-income super tax offset to benefit more than a million workers.
5: The consumer watchdog is suing Amazon over allegations it used unfair contract terms for its popular streaming service. National Consumer Affairs reporter Michael Atkin has more.
9: The ACCC has launched federal court action against Amazon over claims it had five unfair contract terms for its Prime streaming service. The lawsuit alleges it used at least one of those terms when it introduced ads on Prime in July 2024, which required subscribers to pay an additional $2.99 per month to remain ad-free. Amazon had over 1 million Australian subscribers between November 2023 and August 2025. Amazon says it's reviewing the case, had cooperated during the ACCC's investigation, and wanted to give Australian customers the best experience.
5: Authorities in Germany say mass shooting in the northern city of Stade stemmed from a family dispute and was carried out in an extremely cold-blooded manner. Six people have died after a 45-year-old man allegedly opened fire at a shelter for mothers and children. All of the victims were employees, and the suspect's child and the child's mother, who were at the facility, are safe. Police Chief Katrin Schul says there is no ongoing threat to the community.
10: Regarding the suspect's motive, this is likely linked to his personal circumstances, specifically a custody dispute or a custody matter. The suspect had an appointment today with many of the victims to discuss the future custody arrangements for his three-month-old daughter.
5: And to sport, Paraguay has beaten Germany in a penalty shootout to go through to the round of 16 at the World Cup with a big upset in Boston. Paraguay won 4-3 on penalties after it was 1-1 after extra time. Here's the winning moment on SBS.
11: Surely this time for Paraguay. He does score! Paraguay's most powerful World Cup results in their history.
5: To the weather, there's a severe weather warning for damaging winds occurring over alpine peaks today and a strong wind warning for the East Gippsland coast. For the state, cloudy with areas of rain tending to showers from the west during the afternoon and evening. Isolated thunderstorms over the northeast. For Melbourne, cloudy, a very high chance of rain becoming less likely late this afternoon and evening, heading for a top of 17 degrees. Tomorrow, rain increasing, 17 as well. Thursday, showers and wind easing, 17 again. Right now it's 14 degrees. ABC News.
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0: It is 5 minutes past 10. It's Tuesday morning and a very wet one as well. Hope you're staying safe if you're out and about on the road. As I said, there's some warnings out in terms of flood waters. There might be some wind warnings coming through for the rest of the week. I repeat myself a lot when I say this, but keep listening to ABC local radio. We'll make sure that any warnings that come to us are coming out to you as quickly as we get them. We started the morning, of course, talking about black spots, telcos in particular. They're going to have to change their maps. They're going to be better updated every 3 months. They're going to have to put out new coverage maps, looking at exactly how that coverage is in particular areas. Whether that means we're going to see an end to black spots or maybe more work being done on them, that's not entirely clear. In fact, probably a good bet is maybe not at all. But Leonie's called in from Bendigo. Leonie, good morning to you.
3: Hi, Nick. How are you going?
0: I'm really good. What's your situation with this?
3: Well, I live 10 minutes out of... Well, it's literally 10 minutes from my place into the centre of Bendigo.
0: Right.
3: And it's like a little small rural lots. But I got tired of having one bar on... of service or no bars, no service at all, and phone calls dropping out, couldn't make phone calls. So I lodged a complaint with Telstra and they said, oh, here, do this bed test data. You'll have to download the app. So anyway, after 3 days, I couldn't download the app. I went back to Telstra and said, I can't download the app. They said, oh, your download speed's too slow. And then they told me what the download speed was and said, oh, it's really poor. And they said, oh, the trees and the hills, they stopped the coverage. They're impacting the coverage. I'm like, well, you know, we're in the country. Trees and hills are in the country. And I did point out that, you know, I might need to make an urgent call for help if I need an ambulance or something with medical problems. And they said, well, that's not our problem. And then they said, they did, I got to the stage where they offered me, they said, well, you can install an antenna, but as one of your earlier callers said, the antennas didn't help. So that's like a few thousand dollars, and I may not get a better service.
0: Well,
3: so
0: a few thousand dollars of your money, they weren't offering to do this for you.
3: No, they weren't offered to improve your service by putting an antenna in, because that's your problem. You haven't got a service, you see, so you have to fix it. So then they offered me a refund of $256, and I said, well, no, that I'm not taking that, because I've still got a rubbish service. And they said, oh, well, you can go to another provider. And so I'm still waiting for the outcome from a complaint to the telecommunication industry ombudsman at this stage.
0: Leonie, can I just say, you have the sunniest disposition for someone who's been going through this. I would not be laughing. I'd be using the kind of language that would lose me my job if I was in your space.
3: Oh, well, I'm past that, Nick. I mean, I'm not laughing. It's hysterical laughter as a coping mechanism.
0: Just an incredible story. That is absolutely awful. Please stay on the line. We make sure we've got your details. And then if you hear back from the TIO, we might come back and check in on your story a little bit later. Leonie, I mean, wow, being told that that's not our problem. You can go to a different provider. That's quite mind-blowing to me. 1-300-977-222. That's how you give me a call. Happy to keep the conversation going around black spots, particularly, you know, telco black spots in your area. Have any changes been made? Is anything looking like it's getting better, or still same old, same old? When you go through those areas, no reception, no provider access, no download speeds, no nothing at all. Also, in a couple of minutes, as I said, we're going to talk about regional theatres. I know that we've had some major closures of some of the big musical theatre shows. People are not buying tickets. They're not heading into the city to see some of these huge productions. Even a $20 million opera has had to close early. But what's that meaning for regional theatre? If we're not heading into Melbourne to watch something big, are we putting bums on seats locally and spending some money there? We'll take a temperature check in just a couple of minutes.
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0: Yeah, the wonderfully named The Dead Can't Sue, a brand new weekly podcast, episode one out today. And it looks into the lives of rebels, rogues, rule breakers from our Australian history. And it's breaking some of the unspoken rules of being a historian. It's asking the kind of questions that normally makes those academics squirm a little bit. As you just heard, the expert historians who are the hosts, Alicia Simmons and Lee Boucher. Lee Boucher, good morning, mate. How are you?
15: It's great to be with you.
0: Is this just proof, as I've always suspected, that historians are gossip columnists with better sources?
15: I think that is a not inaccurate description. And look, I've got to say, you know, there is obviously good reasons to have robust, carefully researched, rigorous, published historical work. And what Alicia and I are doing together isn't too far away from that. But it more closely resembles a kind of dinner party conversation where you sort of try, you know, interpretations on. You go, oh, well, it could be this or it could be this. And we've got lots of material from people's personal lives and looking at their letters and stuff. And so we're just trying to get a much fuller sense of these, you know, quite famous and infamous people from Australia's past and have, you know, it's kind of a bit of a tongue-in-cheek. We're having a bit of a gossip about them. But we're really, really what we're trying to kind of do here is have a relaxed conversation about how we might understand the lives and choices of these figures and what they mean to us today.
0: And I think by having it in that relaxed way, I think maybe we open ourselves up, and I think what, you know, you and Alicia are doing so well with this podcast is opening ourselves up to having the conversations we wouldn't normally have about these figures, to ask some questions like the one you're asking about Flinders.
15: Yeah, so that's exactly right. And we want our listeners to feel like they're part of that conversation. You know, in a sense, history isn't a set of facts and dates. It's a conversation between historians and their publics, between Australians, about how to make sense of the past, what it means to them. History is a conversation. So in a sense, I love that this podcast is a conversation between me and Alicia about what we think. And sometimes that takes us into some really interesting territory, like you suggested with Matthew Flinders.
0: Can you just give me the Cliff's Notes on that one?
15: Because yeah.
0: It's quite fascinating. And if you're going to pop it into the trailer, I've got to hear more.
15: So Flinders, you know, a pretty well-known figure in Australian history. You know, some will call him an explorer. I mean, inverted commas. He's a naval figure who circumnavigates the continent. Lots of contact with Indigenous people, lots of really interesting encounters on beaches. But one of the things that really fascinated Alicia and I was this set of letters between him and another figure from the British Navy, a naval surgeon called George Bass, which when we read these letters, they're kind of steamy and romantic. And I read them and I'm a queer man and I was like, this is an affair. But actually, what we really, the conclusion that we kind of came to, maybe I'm giving away the ending here, but is to think more carefully about the kinds of friendships that were normal in this 18th century world, and they're much more tender than we think. They're quite romantic, they're quite loving. And it was a real surprise, and it sort of opened out this world of deep affection between men who both had wives, you know, happily married. But while they're on those ships, they are each other's emotional worlds. And it was really, you know, it's fun to have a look at those letters. There's lots of jokes to be made, but then there's some serious historical questions there about, you know, how do ideas about what it means to be a man change over time? And how might they have been different in the late 18th century?
0: Some serious questions about the way society has changed during that time period, which I think is so fascinating to that one in particular. And it goes down to that old sort of, you know, very hackneyed phrase, but, you know, history is written by the victors. You know, you know, what you learn depends on whose viewpoint is telling that story.
15: Indeed. And we also assume that we are living in a kind of more developed or a more progressive or a more, you know, that things are slowly getting better, you know, that people are less repressed over time. But when I look at these letters between these men, I think, well, they're much more emotional than many heterosexual men in Australian culture that I encounter today. So it really challenges our ideas about how change works, that we're the destination of that change, and that things can look very different and surprising in the past.
0: I'm chatting with Associate Professor Lee Boucher, historian, co-host of the brand new podcast, the wonderfully named The Dead Can't Sue, which honestly, Lee, must have been a relief when you were putting this podcast together.
15: It was absolute hoot. Like, we've had the best time. It's, you know, the production team's amazing. Alicia and I we're old colleagues and friends. And actually, this has just given us a chance to turn something that we love to do into a podcast. So that feels pretty wonderful.
0: I've got to say quickly, though, when we look at Australian history, boy, we love a criminal.
15: Oh, yes. Yes. And I think one of the questions for us in this podcast, and I don't know the answer to it yet, and hopefully people can listen along as we try and figure it out, is what is it about criminal stories, about stories of the underdog, that mean these figures loom so large in our imagination, in our attachments? What meanings do we like to make out of them? How have they changed over time? And when do we sometimes kind of get fascinated with someone like, for example, Chopper Reid, who we look, when you look at the fascination with Chopper in the late 90s, looking back now, you think, oh, geez, how did that happen? So there's also some questions to be asked about what is going on here? And, you know, there's the Australian settler nation's beginning in a convict colony. There's some persistent stories about convicts and criminality here. But there's also a fantasy, I think. Australians, generally speaking, often are quite law-abiding. And maybe this is a way for lots of Australians to imagine they might be rule breakers.
0: It is a fascinating one, though, because as you point out, especially in that 90s, Chopper was on talk shows. And this is the same time Roger Rogerson, of all people, were doing speaking tours. Like, it was just a wild period.
15: It's wild. It's absolutely wild. And, you know, listen to the podcast and let us and hear us try to make sense of that.
0: Lee Boucher, I'm going to let you go, mate, but thank you very much. He, as I said, is the co-host of the brand new ABC podcast, The Dead Can't Sue, along with Alicia Simmons. They are colleagues, they are friends, they are very fun together. The podcast is out today. Recommend tracking it down, having a listen.
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0: Now, the other conversation we were having earlier this morning was around the logging industry. 2.5 years since native logging ended in Victoria. We chatted to the ABC journalist who's been out to some of those communities around Gippsland, Manny Stutchbury, what people are saying to her, how the communities have tried to come back and find a new way, particularly when logging had been such an important part of identity for many of those communities, not just economics. A text that came through saying, my father was a logger in Gippsland in the 50s. He always said that once they stopped selective logging to clear felling, it was the beginning of the end for hardwood logging. And on the black spot conversation, Chris says, I had full phone service at Bulgana with 3G. Now with 4G, there's absolutely nothing. And Damien saying, I can just tell you and the people calling in that the TIO, they are toothless and they're going to tell the person who called in before to just go to another provider. You can give me a text as well on 0467 842 722, but very happy to keep this conversation going.

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1: Confession time. When was the last time you went to the theatre, saw a musical or a play or anything in between? When was the last time you put money on the table and your bum in a seat and actually saw a production? 1300 977 222. I'm asking because this week delivered a bit of a blow to Aussie theatre. Two major musicals, Waitress and Beetlejuice, closing early. A $20 million opera along as well, forced to cancel shows because costs are skyrocketing. And people aren't getting the tickets. Hundreds are out of work on the back of this. It has been a very difficult time for the arts community. And I put myself in that question spot as well. I put myself in the hard chair and I said, well, what was the last thing you saw? And while I've gone and seen a lot of live music recently, it has been months. It has been, if I'm being perfectly honest, 6 months since I went to one of my local theatre productions. I've got tickets for Don Giovanni, the opera, when it comes through Shepparton next month, but that's been a long time in between that I've actually put my money where my mouth is. Let me know what you've been doing. 1300 977 222. Now, these are shows that are coming out of capital cities, and I want to take the opportunity to check in on the health of our regional theatre groups. Now, Tess Kelly, Executive Producer, Vice President of Ballarat Lyric Theatre Company. Tess, good morning to you.
2: Good morning, Nick. How are you?
1: When you hear about the cancellations of these major shows, what's your reaction? What are you thinking when it comes to the health of the industry?
2: I think in particular of all of those people that have taken that show to the stage and the hardship that they will be going through, and also the heartbreak, because you do put your heart and soul into bringing a production to the stage and seeing it through to its full course. So it's not a great situation for anyone.
1: Outside of empathy for the workers, does it give you trepidation for your own work and your own productions?
2: It does. We're not seeing our struggles in ticket sales per se, though. As you mentioned, the shows in capital cities are. Our ticket sales have stayed pretty steady for the last 5 to 7 years, which has been great. We average between 5,000 to 5,500 tickets a show run, which is great. We usually do anywhere from 11 or 12 shows per show run. We do one major show a year. So the ticket sales themselves are not too bad. And, you know, we do try to keep our ticket prices down so that it is accessible for as many people as possible. We've probably raised our tickets by sort of $6 to $10 over the last 6 to 10 years, really.
1: Wow, that's not bad at all.
2: Yeah, adult tickets sort of sit around that 60, 65 mark, but it's the costs that are coming in around the edges that will be our struggle moving forward. We get great casts, we get great creatives coming to the table, we get great audiences that come and support us and fabulous sponsorship every year. But the costs that are coming in and creeping in are what's making it tricky for us to put on our shows.
1: Tess, I want to come back to that. I just want to bring in Kristen Beaver, Secretary of Bendigo Theatre Company. And Kristen, good morning to you.
3: Good morning, Nick.
1: You've just finished a run, I believe, at Priscilla, Queen of the Desert. What were the numbers like in terms of audience for you?
3: Priscilla was a sellout in Bendigo, which was extremely exciting. So 4,300 bums on seats.
1: Fantastic. Congratulations on that. Did you kind of anticipate that?
3: It's all based on forecasts. So we hoped we would do well. We budgeted on 60% of house of the season. And the ticket sales reports early on, like the patterns were a lot stronger, a lot earlier. So my eyebrows were raised in February and I was like, this is going really well. I think we're on a winner here. So, we sold out about a week before we opened, which was such a delight and such a great reward for all the effort.
1: That is fantastic news, because I often talk to usually around music, and they'll say that ticket sales now seem to come in last minute. It's people not making that purchase weeks out, but more like days out. You're seeing the opposite, which is a really good sign.
3: Yeah, this was an anomaly. The normal pattern is Bendigo audiences seem to believe that they can just walk up and get it. And we were really frightened that would happen and people would miss out.
1: What, people arriving on the night saying two for Priscilla?

0: Taylor plays.
1: That's right, yeah.
0: Wow. Tessie, you seeing, and I'll get back to your expenses, but Tessie, you seeing any changes around ticket sales?
2: So first of all, well done, Kristen, because I came and saw Priscilla and it was an excellent show. So our ticket sales, so we open them to cast first is how we work it, and we give them the special so that their friends and families can get in, make sure that they secure their nights, and then we open them to the wider public. I think what's important in Ballarat and maybe other regional areas is to have that ability for people to still do the walk-ups. So we struggled this year. We had some great online sales, which is fabulous. A lot of people are booking their tickets online, and you can see availabilities and choose your own seats and all of that. But we have a large percentage of people in Ballarat who still like to walk in and see the seating available on the screen, and have a chat to the box office staff, and the reduced hours in our theatre made that very tricky. And we had some feedback that, you know, it was too hard to book a ticket. I went in to do it in person and they were shut.
0: There is some complexity around that. I will say that I have found some online purchasing portals to be very difficult to understand where my seat is, whether I'm paying the right way, if I've got the right seat. Not always the case, and I realise that that's sort of case by case. Let's go back to those additional expenses you're talking about, Tess. Where's this creeping in for you?
2: So you have your usual expenses for every show. So obviously you need a license to put on the show, depending on the one that you choose. So you have licensing fees and royalties. And for our most recent show, which was Anne Juliet in February, March, they combined to be about $40,000 at the end of the day. So that's a significant cost, but we know that that's there, and we budget in for that. I think one of the differences this year for us is that we were unable to use our vast and experienced base of volunteers to support us front of house and on the stage door. And those costs of having to having the theatre themselves employ people to take those roles took $25,000 away from our profits, or added $25,000 to our costings for the use of the theatre. Also, and you know, every ticketing system is different, as you say, but you know, there's a $3.50 booking fee on every ticket that you sell. And whilst that doesn't sound a lot on the individual ticket, that was another $16,000 out of our profits that went towards booking fees.
0: It does add up.
2: You know,
0: it does.
2: As a not-for-profit registered charity, we don't pay any of our performers, but we make sure that our lead creatives get paid because we appreciate their skill. We really do try to make ends meet, but the costs of the theatre are really what's getting us.
0: Tess, just quickly, what happened with the volunteer base?
2: So it comes under Fair Work, apparently. So the theatre that I'm referring to, obviously, is run by the City Council, but we have this fabulous... I don't want to call them a batch, but we have this great source of people who have been supporting Lyric for decades now, and they were always our volunteer base for front of house, and they know the theatre so well. They know what to look out for when people come in to sit to watch a show, and they have always done front of house for us, and it's a huge roster, and they come in and they get to watch the show if they're rostered on, which is always a bonus for them. But as of last year, we were told that we could no longer use our volunteers in that way, that the theatre, due to Fair Work, we're employing people for that. And even the stage door, you know, having someone on the stage door is something that we always do, and we have our own stage door person, but now due to code, we need to have an employed person next to our person.
0: Yeah, which adds that complexity, obviously. Kristen, what Tess was saying about those additional expenses, does that sort of flow in with what you're saying at Bendigo Theatre Company?
1: Yeah, 100%. I mean, everything Tess has said about the costs, the venue, the labour, the ticket pricing, it exactly maps across to Bendigo for us. And yeah, so what we're doing is we're trying to hold ticket prices at an accessible level so that a family of four can come and see a show for around about $200. And meanwhile, every single year the venue hire goes up. Every single year the labour fees go up, and our royalties are almost the same, or probably they are the same. So we're absorbing those extra costs, and that's making us have to diversify our funding streams. We've got to apply for more grants. You know, the difference between us in the regions, in the community, versus the professional touring shows, obviously, is the volunteer labour pool that we've got. So we don't have those costs, but it's the hard costs that are sort of squeezing us out as well.
0: You've been a member of the company for, well, a bit over a decade, not to out you on that one, sorry, but I had a little birdie tell me that one, Kristen. So how would you rate, do you feel like these times are tougher? Has this been part of a spectrum? Has this kind of come out of nowhere?
1: Look, I've also worked for a professional theatre company, and we have access to national and international research, and getting people to part with their money and step inside a theatre is a global issue. I think it's particularly hard in Australia. The culture in the UK is very different. People value theatres enormously, and, you know, the summer pantomime is a huge industry. So I'd love to see the demand for theatre to raise. I feel like supply isn't the problem, demand is. But also, you know, when you're talking about demand, you're talking about costs. So we're back in that conversation again.
0: Well, while we're talking demand, Yvonne's called in from Bendigo. Yvonne, good morning to you.
3: Oh, good morning to this glorious wet morning.
0: Glorious wet morning indeed. You are quite the theatre goer, I hear.
3: Oh, well, you see, I've reached the age that mobility stops overseas travel to a degree now, but living in Bendigo, I only moved up here 3 years ago, for health reasons and family, but we have so much here. I book ahead, like I've just finished booking from now till Christmas. My things at Yalumla and the Capitol. But then we've got all these little theatres around. And then my girlfriend lives at Ballarat. So she and I swap theatres. I go over there and we go to their theatres over there. We saw, Funky Boots last year. We've just seen Priscilla. We've got all our wonderful, wonderful Benella, that's where I used to be. And I used to go to the theatre there too, up to Wangaratta. I do miss ballet terribly, but we have, as I'm going to the same two, opera on the 1st of August, which will be my birthday, so I couldn't ask for anything more.
0: Happy birthday for that.
3: I don't count them now. It's just, I made it. Hooray.
0: You are the dream, Yvonne.
3: Talents. We've got such talent here, and the young talent, and where they turn up from, you don't just know. It's giving them the opportunity. And if we just don't patronise them, they won't get the opportunity. I have my grandies are all down in Tasmania, and when I go down there, it's always a thing. Well, what's on at any of the theatres? Oh, well, there's not a lot. Or it's not the season. Oh, okay. And my son's now, I'm hoping, going to bring my grandson over because he plays with the Hobart Youth Orchestra. Oh. And to see our, he came over here to see his first concert, to see his little wee pipsqueak that he is. Sorry, but, I mean, you can imagine a 10-year-old with a double bass.
0: Okay.
3: And cello, and now he's playing bass guitar too as well. So, you know.
0: Yvonne, you are amazing. I think you might be keeping your local theatre scene alive entirely. Kristen Beaver from Bendigo Theatre Company, I mean, this praise is there for you. And I'll say we've just got another text in as well, Andrew from Ruffy, saying Queen of the Desert was fabulous and a credit to all associated with it. Can I just say thank you very much for your time this morning? You are clearly doing stuff people are loving.
1: Thank you so much, Nick. And thank you, Yvonne. We need 100 million of you.
0: And Tess, Kelly, back to you. What would you do with 100 Yvonnes?
2: Oh, my goodness. Well, I would put half of them as volunteers and then put the other half in the audience. Oh, just amazing. I think everyone's doing a great job. And, yeah, let's keep that passion alive for live theatre.
0: Is it a demand issue, as Kristen was saying, or are you seeing something a bit different? I'm going to give you the last word on this, Tess.
2: I think that the demand is there. If we can keep cultivating the love for theatre from when the kids are youngsters, and we have great programs here in Ballarat, and I know that Bendigo does as well, And we keep that love alive and keep them growing, but not just on stage, all of those areas of the stage where we need professional quality sound techs and engineers and lighting and all of the areas that need to come together. We spend close to $10,000 a year or a little bit more on our orchestra as well, so offering those live performance opportunities. If we can keep growing those from the grassroots here in our regional areas, we just need to hope that everyone else will jump on board when these kids grow up and, you know, move into the professional stage area.
0: Very well put. Tess Kelly, thank you so much. Tess is Executive Producer, Vice President of Ballarat Lyric Theatre Company. And thank you to Joe for saying future generations not to have a mind-blowing experience of live theatre. That would be so very sad. Use it or lose it. That's what we came down to in the end there.
4: Some chase the story.
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0: And just because the Hoodoo Gurus are still in my mind, and just because it's theatre adjacent, this is What's My Scene?

0: It's Huda Gurus and What's My Scene. A lot of love for theatre coming in. A lot of love for the people I just spoke to, in fact. Obviously, Tess Kelly from Ballarat Lyric Theatre Company and Kristen Bieber. Someone saying I worked with her in radio many, many years ago. She is a creative superstar. 1-300-977-222. We're stepping out of the theatre. We're actually heading outside for a couple of minutes. Because have you ever heard of geocaching? It has been around for a while as a hobby. Basically, it uses GPS tech to make a treasure hunt, and it takes it to a whole new level of fun. And these days, if you've got a smartphone and not in a black spot area, you can take part. There's actually a league of superfans in geocaching from all ages, all variety. And I had a quick hunt on social media. I was seeing pictures of people with babies and prams, grandparents, kids. It seems very equal opportunity. I wanted to know a bit more. I caught up with Andrew Howard. He's actually the president of Geocaching Victoria. And when I spoke to him earlier, I just wanted to know, how does this all work?
1: Well, it's a fantastic adventure. It's basically a worldwide treasure hunt. So people can use their mobile phones, their smartphone, or a GPS device to navigate and find a geocache. Once you get to the spot, you've then got to search and locate the actual item. And then once you get there, once you've found that, you sign your name in your logbook to prove that you've been there, log on the line and make sure, first most important thing, put it back where it was so that the next person can come and find it.
0: So when you say geocache, like what items are they? What's a geocache made up of?
1: Yep, so geocaches can be all sorts of sizes. They can be anything from as small as sort of your thumbnail to things as big as, you know, barrels and big ammo cans and things like that. But the most common container is a kitchen container, like a Systema Cliplock container. That's one of the most common containers you find geocaching.
0: And that'll be buried or hidden. I mean, that's the thing. This is where I'm wondering. Once I find sort of, you know, the geo area, am I on a hunt after that?
1: You are. It does depend on the difficulty. They won't be buried. That's not in the rules.
0: Okay, all right.
1: It could be hidden behind something, underneath something. Sometimes they're just sitting in plain sight, but they're so well painted or camouflaged into the natural area, you don't even notice that it's there. They're all over the CBD, for example. They're all over the regional Victoria. They can be out in the bush. They can be anywhere.
0: Andrew, some of these must have an incredible history by this stage, some of these geocaches.
1: Yeah, definitely. So geocaching has been going for 26 years, basically ever since they turned on the GPS satellites and allowed people to use them on their personal devices. Some of them are 26 years old. There's not many of them left that are 26 years old, but there's a lot of history to them.
0: But you're pointing out, like, you know, we think of it these days, oh, you got your mobile phone, it's so easy to find these coordinates. That wasn't the case in the early days. You had special little devices to let you track this down.
1: That's absolutely right. So in the early days, people had often be printing out details from the internet to find out where it was and downloading it to a GPS device because smartphones weren't quite capable of it back then. So it was a much harder process for those guys in the early days. And there were far fewer of them to find. So when one came out, it was usually somewhere hidden in regional Victoria and they would head out on a whole weekend adventure to find it.
0: Andrew, I don't want to make aspersions, but you sound like a fairly young bloke. I can't imagine you've been doing it for the full 26 years. But when did you get involved?
1: No, you're right. I haven't been starting. I haven't been caching for that long. That doesn't make me young, but I'm not like some of the others that have been there since day dot. I really got back into it. I was actually camping out in Mildura in 2019 and had heard about it before, but never really got back into it. And whilst I was out there, we discovered one just by accident. And that really got me into it. There were some fantastic caches out in that Mildura area. And I got hooked and have been addicted. So for want of a better word ever since.
0: So when you say a fantastic cache, for you, and I realise you're just speaking for you, what does a fantastic cache mean?
1: So it could be anything. So for me, it might be a fantastic location. You know, classic example, I was down in Gippsland on the weekend geocaching with some friends and we got taken to a lookout that was looking out over the hills and you're sort of looking out over the fog and we managed to watch the sunset as we were finding a geocache from a lookout, which was just amazing.
0: Wow.
1: Or it might be some really clever container which could be a gadget. So sometimes when you find the cache, you may have found the cache, but you can't actually get to the logbook without working out how to open the box.
0: Oh.
1: And it could have sort of tricky little gadgetry to it that you've got to work out the combination to get the logbook out.
0: See, that's making me think almost escape room, which is an incredible passion of mine.
1: Very much so. Those sorts of things absolutely cross over very well with geocaching. And there's geocaches that before you can even leave home, you have to solve a puzzle to find out where it is. So that's very much sort of that escape room kind of-esque.
0: I'm having a chat with Andrew Howard from Geocaching Victoria. We're talking about the rise and rise of what's been running around for a good 26 years now, this incredible little hobby. What you were saying to Andrew, and this is kind of blowing my mind a little bit, I go on hikes, I get out, I try and do a few walks. There's every chance that I have been moving my way past, potentially even sitting on some of these geocaches and had no idea they were there.
1: I can 100% guarantee that you have walked past them and sat on them probably every chance.
0: So I've always imagined this as a very solo experience, but you're describing something quite community, quite friendly, quite group.
1: Yeah, look, the benefit of geocaching is that it can be both. So if you're someone that would much prefer to go out and explore on your own and or go find on your own, you can absolutely do that. But there is an entire community behind it, something that Geocaching Victoria supports quite significantly. And there are geocache events that actually happen as part of geocaching. So, you know, in Gippsland, there was a big community weekend event in May. That was in Grampians. And then, you know, we've got some big events coming up. There's one in Harcourt at the Bendigo in August. Oh. And then a big cache crawl right across Western Victoria in the middle of August.
0: And so people come from all over for this?
1: Yeah, absolutely. Yeah, we can have events. It's not unusual to arrive at an event, for the afternoon and find people have driven down from Ballarat or caught the train from Bendigo. They can be gathering from any part of Victoria for an event on a particular day. And then they'll just use that as an excuse to then go geocaching in the area while they're there.
0: So we talked about what makes for you a really fun geocache, but who makes a good geocacher? What do you need to be good at this?
1: Well, anyone really can be a geocacher. That's the benefit, because there's such a vast variety of caches. There's very easy ones to access, and then there's really difficult ones to access. So when I say difficult, it could be 20 metres up a tree. You've got to climb the tree. You've got a kayak down the river, for example. There's some out on lakes. There's a vast variety of difficulty. Others are just right beside and are wheelchair accessible. So it has a really broad access. And then the same again in terms of the types of geocaches. So sometimes they can be a cache that you need to solve a puzzle, whereas other times you can just go straight to the spot and find it. So anyone can be a geocacher, but if you love to get outdoors, this is the thing for you.
0: Is this a global phenomenon?
1: Absolutely. So there's 3.2 million geocaches hidden worldwide. And it started over in America when the Americans turned on the GPS system. So they're in countries all over the world.
0: Have you been overseas and had a crack at it?
1: I have. I did a lot of overseas travelling all before I started geocaching. So now I sit there and I'm upset because of all the geocaches I walked past and didn't know existed. But I was over in New Zealand a couple of years ago. They had a big event over there for geocaching, and I toured the whole of the South Island just geocaching and exploring all the things to see in New Zealand.
0: And again, like as you say, with that community there, you'd be meeting people on the go. This would be lovely.
1: Yeah, it's not unusual to attend a geocaching event and have someone that's popped in from Germany or someone from America, or because once they're on the calendar, anyone across the world can see them. So if you're on holidays, if you're a geocacher, you tend to sort of go and find all the local events and get to know the local people, and they'll give you the hints on which ones to go and find.
0: So I'm asking for me, I'm asking for anyone listening to you right now, what's the best way to make a start, to get a sense of how this works, to give it a go the first time?
1: Yep. So you can start off and sign up completely free. We joke about the fact that geocaching is a completely free activity, and yet then by the time you buy equipment and you start traveling in your car, you know, that the costs can add up. But you can sign up for a geocaching account and it doesn't cost you anything. So you just go to geocaching.com and register your account, and you can automatically go and start finding geocaches from that point and without any outlay.
0: And so
1: you can do that right on your smartphone.
0: Right, so on the website or through my phone, I'll find the details to go and find my first geocache.
1: Absolutely, yep. So once you're on there, it'll open a map, and so it'll just be like your normal GPS map of your local area, and you'll see all the little icons appearing on the map that'll show you where the geocaches are.
0: Andrew, I'm blown away by this. What's the etiquette if you're at the geocache at the same time as someone else who's having a hunt?
1: Usually say hello and have a chat.
0: That's it.
1: Quite often what you'll find is you'll find people who arrive in a car or in a park and they're sort of, oh, hang on, I've got to wait for that person to leave, not realising they're a geocacher waiting for you to leave. So, you know, go up and say hello and find it together.
0: And I'm blown away by this. Don't be surprised if you see my name popping up on the registry at some point. But thanks for having the
1: Fantastic.
0: Chat today.
1: We'd love to have you on board.
0: That was Andrew Howard, a man so passionate about geocaching. He's now the president of Geocaching Victoria, talking about how it all kicked off while he was in Mildura having a bit of a camp and got back into geocaching. It does sound like a huge amount of fun. Maybe not in this weather, for what it's worth, but probably at some point. The other thing that we were talking about before, getting out and about, bums on seats when it comes to local theatre, regional theatre productions, and coming into whether people are actually buying those tickets, where they're going, seems moderately positive. Sheena's on the line with a problem I've encountered myself. Sheena, what's stopping you, I think, from seeing a bit more theatre?
2: Morning, Nick. I'm having trouble actually finding out what's on, and I've resorted to visiting all of the theatre web pages and going, you know, what have they got showing for the next, like, 6 weeks, and then going to another one, and what have they got showing for the next 6 weeks. I tried following a few podcasts and a limited number of social media stuff because I don't have that much time to scroll through it all. But even with the podcast, by the time they release their information, and this is a Melbourne-based one, the show's finished already, or is going to show it finish in 2 days. And if you don't have the means to, you know, rush to Melbourne in the next day and a half, you miss the show.
0: It is really complex. I've discovered that the more I'm using Facebook less and less, and I am barely on it anymore, the more I'm missing out in terms of events, yeah, and particularly theatre and good music productions as well.
2: Yeah, speaking of that, I had to actually find the opening days of a local theatre production I'm in.
0: Wow.
2: I'm doing a screenshot of Facebook. So if anybody feels like a trip to Berrigan in the last weekend of July and the first weekend of August, it's the Wizard of Oz, I won't complain.
0: Give it a shout-out. Give us the dates again.
2: A Berrigan Amateur Dramatic Society, known as BADS, last weekend of July, first weekend of August, Wizard of Oz.
0: Sheena, good on you. Thank you for having a chat. I hope you're getting a lot of people through on that one. Sheena, not only in theatre, but also having the same problem I have. What's on? Have I missed it? I'm not on Facebook anymore. I'm missing it all, Warwick Long.
3: Sheena speaks for all of us. Sheena speaks for all of us in such a strong way because it is so hard. Used to just regularly get, you know, like Thursday's paper.
0: Yep.
3: You're going to have a look. You can see what's on. You're going to know what's going to happen. There were more what's on segments even on this radio station. Various other media. Now it's so spread.
0: Yep.
3: And so everywhere. And you're relying on algorithms to put it in front of you sometimes. It is hard to know what's on. And where?
0: It doesn't help, and I'm just going to have my own little rant here.
3: Yes.
0: Search has got so much worse,
3: yes,
0: in the age of AI. If I'm searching Opera Shepparton, I'm getting listings for events from 4 years ago before the one that's happening next month.
3: Yeah, because it's decided a lot of people clicked on that 4 years ago, and it needs to put that in front of you. When you're like, what's the one coming up?
0: Doing my nana.
3: Yes.
0: Doing my
3: nana. We sound
0: nana.
3: So old. We sound so old right now, but we're right.
0: We are right. And you're a young buck. You're fine. What are you doing up to midday?
3: I wonder if this is how my parents felt. Looking out the window, we know there's quite a lot of rain falling right now in various areas around Victoria. I want to know where it's falling and what it's doing today. So we usually get the reams of numbers that come

0: through to our text line here on the ABC. But you can send this through now. My dad just gave me an update. He's at Hildene near Puckapunyal there. 46 millimetres to 10:30 a.m. Still raining. Paddock saturated. Dams overflowing majorly, says Dad at the moment. So water in dams, not a problem. There has been a problem in other parts of the state, so I'd love that update. How much rain is falling? What's it doing where you are? Also today on the program, it's been 1 week, Nick, since we had that major decision on Paraquat. There is still a lot of very strongly held feelings about that, and we'll step into that and some of those opinions today, but we'll also step into Paraquat alternatives with someone who studies that today as well.
1: Warwick Long, thank you very much. Thank you to Patches as well from earlier, saying 68 millimetres in Numurkah in terms of rainfall. Thank you very much, mate. Do be really careful if you're out and about on the road today. Rain will continue to fall. We've got more coming in for the rest of the week as well. Keep listening to ABC local radio for any warnings, particularly any flood issues as they come to hand. 11 o'clock, it is news time right now.
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4: Good morning, Natasha McFarlane with ABC News. Two Ernst & Young graduates on a secondment at the Commonwealth Bank have been charged with allegedly accessing Prime Minister Anthony Albanese's personal banking data. The Australian Federal Police has confirmed a 21-year-old and 25-year-old received a series of charges, including unauthorised access to restricted data and using a carriage service to distribute personal data. Treasurer Jim Chalmers says it's worrying for privacy breaches to occur in Australian banks.
5: Any developments of that kind are incredibly concerning, and not just in relation to the PM's details, but any Australian's details. And so, in general, that's what I would say about that. I assume that there are now legal and other processes to play out, and I don't want to get in the way of those.
4: Victoria's Attorney General insists the state government is working with police to ensure they have the powers they need to investigate corruption in the construction industry. It follows reporting in Nine newspapers that leaders of the police task force investigating big build corruption say some wrongdoing being uncovered is not captured by Victoria's criminal laws and therefore police are unable to investigate. In responding to questions around whether the government would give police additional powers, Attorney General Sonia Kilkenny says the government has an open dialogue with Victoria Police.
6: We will continue to work with Victoria Police. We'll continue to hear from them, to discuss from them what their additional needs may be, whether that's through legislative change, whether that's through resourcing.
4: Liberal frontbencher Jacinta Nampajimpa-Price says her party does not need a rebrand but needs to better communicate its policies. Yesterday, shadow frontbencher Melissa McIntosh declared the Liberals needed to have more cut-through on policies to better appeal to voters. Senator Nampajimpa-Price says the party will keep pushing to improve where it believes the government is failing.
7: We will get on the front foot with that and demonstrate to the Australian people that, yes, we understand we did let you down in the past, but we're prepared to fight tooth and nail for the betterment of this country because this country absolutely needs it, and we're not going to back down from that fight.
4: At least 1,700 people are dead following last week's twin earthquakes in Venezuela as residents desperately search for loved ones. North America correspondent Cayman Gock has more from the capital Caracas.
8: Many expect that death toll to rise significantly, and then there are many others who suspect that we will never know the full toll from these natural disasters and never get the exact death toll. There are still thousands of people injured and tens of thousands unaccounted for, and Caracas isn't the worst affected area. The worst affected area is La Guaira, a port city just outside about 30 minutes of Caracas. But the Venezuelan government is blocking press and members of the public from going there. In fact, they put out a statement saying no international press would be allowed over the next 48 hours. They have militarized that zone, blocking people off unless they have permits or credentials.
4: The US Supreme Court has backed state laws that allow mail-in ballots received after Election Day to be counted. The decision rejects a Republican-led challenge to a five-day grace period in Mississippi. The 5-4 ruling is a setback for President Donald Trump, who has vowed to end the use of postal

0: ballots before November's midterm elections. Also today, the court blocked Mr. Trump from firing the governor of the Federal Reserve while expanding presidential authority to fire leaders of other US agencies. And to sport, Paraguay has caused the first major upset of the World Cup knockout rounds, beating Germany on penalties in Boston. Tom Wilde reports.
1: Germany came into the game as overwhelming favourites but ran into a team comfortable in defence. Paraguay managed just 25% possession and 7 shots but opened the scoring just before half-time. Germany levelled things after the break and thought they had snatched a winner in extra time, but Jonathan Tah's goal was ruled out for a foul. Paraguay keeper Orlando Gil made several penalty saves as his side won the shootout 4-3 to progress to the round of 16. Tom Wilde, ABC Sport, California.
0: And to the weather, there's a severe weather warning for damaging winds over alpine peaks easing today and redeveloping on Wednesday evening. For the state, cloudy with areas of rain tending to showers from the west during the afternoon and evening. Isolated thunderstorms over the northeast. For Melbourne, cloudy, a very high chance of rain becoming less likely late this afternoon and evening, heading for a top of 17 degrees. Tomorrow, rain increasing, 17 as well. Right now, it's 15 degrees in the city. ABC News.
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6: When did you first learn about your pelvic floor? As a school student, you might have been taught about periods, but not so much pelvic health or endometriosis. But that's about to change. And this education will be provided to not just girls, but boys as well. This is all part of removing the stigma and mystery around women's health, which has ultimately led to women and girls suffering from pain in silence, going untreated, thinking it was all normal. Good morning, Kirsten Diprose here with you for The Conversation Hour on ABC Radio Melbourne and Victoria, filling in for Mary Geeran. A new program, jointly funded by federal and state governments, will see specialist pelvic health educators come to schools across the country to discuss women's health issues that have previously been off the table. We'll be joined by a women's health physiotherapist and educator who has long been calling for greater education on endometriosis and still says there's more to be done. Also this hour, doctors in Victorian public hospitals are edging closer towards strike action. What does this mean for our health system, which is already under pressure? And I want to know, what's your most beloved music poster? Does it commemorate a favourite band's tour, perhaps a teenage music crush, or a special time in your life? 1300 222 774 is our number. An absolute treasure trove in Thornbury is being opened up soon. 40 years worth of rock posters. And we'll get a sneak peek later this hour. So tell me, what is a poster, a music poster that you hold dear? 1300 222 774 or text on 0437 774 774.
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6: We're asking today as well about, what did you learn when you were at school about periods, pelvic health, endometriosis? I still struggle saying it, and I think it's because I didn't know about it, I think, until I was well into my 20s. And I don't think I knew about the pelvic floor until my 30s after having children. So does this need to change? 1300 222 774. Really, it shouldn't be that revolutionary, periods, pelvic pain and endometriosis being taught in schools to girls alongside boys. But that's what's happening. It's going to be delivered by trained educators from the Pelvic Pain Foundation of Australia, and it's being rolled out to 1,000 schools across Australia. Joining me now is Jess Fishburn, a pelvic floor and pain physiotherapist, as well as a pelvic health educator, who has actually been going around to schools across her region in South

0: West Victoria well before this government-funded program began. Jess Fishburne, welcome to the program.
1: Thanks for having me, Kirsten.
0: So tell me first, why is it something that you started long ago?
1: For a couple of reasons. Number one was I would have patients come in to see me in the clinic and they would say to me, why didn't I learn this? Why don't I know this information? And so I would then take that information into schools because it was things like what's normal with your pelvic health, what's normal with pain, and taking it right to the time that we're learning it. I also, or that we, in my mind, should be learning it. I also could see that with the right education, right from the get-go when we're starting our periods, if we can get support for women and girls that are experiencing pelvic pain and endometriosis or adenomyosis, we can actually improve their quality of life for the rest of their menstrual life as opposed to trying to unwind a very heightened nervous system 20 years after they've started menstruating.
0: Why are we in this predicament where this sort of thing is just unknown and women are only finding out about whether it's endometriosis or what a normal period looks like when they're, you know, 20s, 30s? How old are they when they're kind of finding out?
1: Sometimes I'm getting women come into the clinic and they are in their late 20s, early 30s, and they're finally wanting to do something about it, or it's impacting on their quality of life, so they can't, they're not able to have sex, or they're not able to attend work because they're experiencing really horrific period pain each month. I think the question to why is this been presenting and why are we only, you know, really talking about it now, that really comes back to the shame and the stigma associated with anything to do with women's health and women's reproductive health. It's just been, many years, it's actually just been unknown because we haven't had the research. We haven't had the funding put into the research. We haven't had the research done on us as women to then understand what's going on. So we're seeing it in the media. We're seeing a really big push because finally we've got really extensive research coming out. How many women are impacted, or how many of those that menstruate are impacted by endometriosis? And then the cost of that, what it's having on the economy with lost hours at work, lost hours at school. I think that that's why we're starting to see a change, but it's so much has been shrouded in shame and stigma.
0: And thank you to the ABC Brains Trust, Vicky, Deb and Mary, who have all texted in to make sure I get endometriosis correct when I pronounce it. So thank you. I love our listeners. With this new program that is being funded by federal and state governments, so 1,000 schools, what do you know about it and, you know, is this the right direction?
1: Absolutely. So the PEP program has been going for a few years now, but it hasn't had the state and national funding to really get it into all schools, and hopefully in the future it will be any school student, male or female, will actually get this information. But it's come out from the Pelvic Pain Foundation of Australia, based out of Adelaide, and the incredible work of Susan Evans and her team. So Susan is a gynaecologist who has really been the forefront of that organisation to get the information into schools and not just specifically girls. So long, every time I get invited to go into a school, and as you said in the intro, I've been going into schools really since 2018 in our region to take this information, but I'm always invited. It's always or the teachers or the nurses are reaching out and saying, we've got a number of girls that are missing school or they're having problems with their periods. We don't know what to do about it. Can you come in and talk to everyone? And usually it is me coming in and talking to the girls only because I've had the example of where I've been rushed into an auditorium and hushed and the doors closed like we're doing secret women's business, which is just including and, you know, pertaining the stigma associated. Whereas I love that it's being addressed at a, you know, the whole school level or the entire class level, because while the males may not be experiencing the pain, they are likely going to be living with women, married to women, have sisters, have friends that are experiencing it. So endometriosis, the current statistics are 1 in 6 women will experience or will be diagnosed with endometriosis over their lifespan, which is more common than asthma. It's more common than diving. And we do not have the research or the evidence. Up until now, we haven't had the research or the evidence to actually give us a really good language around it and treatment options available. And number one, the best treatment option is learning about why you hurt.
0: Jess Fishburne, what are the boys' reactions when you go into schools and you start talking about these women's issues? You know, are they comfortable with it?
1: I have noticed in the last 5 years that they're getting more comfortable with it. There's definitely an openness to be like, actually, you know, I can't believe that this is what my sister or my mum has been going through. But definitely the first time that I would go in, it would be very much giggle, you know, this is period. Can't believe, you know, we'd be talking about menstrual cups or tampons. And sometimes those things are not able to be used in girls and women who experience horrific pelvic pain because their pelvic floor muscles are so engaged or overactive. We don't actually use the word overactive too much anymore, but they've got such high tone to them. And, you know, as soon as you can really layer just some really clear impacts that has on the women and the girls in their lives, they really understand. They're like, oh, we need to know about this. And it's not necessarily the shame and stigma with the students itself. It can often be the teachers or the parents that are like, oh, no, you can't talk about this, when in actual fact it's health literacy and it's going to improve our whole community functioning if we have adequate health literacy.
0: What about talking about, you know, pain during sex, which can be an issue caused by the pelvis? Is that something that, you know, schools, whether it's parents or teachers or students, feel comfortable talking about?
1: Yeah, great question. Anytime I'm invited into a school to talk, and if they're asking me to talk about periods and pelvic health and pelvic pain, I will give them the heads up that I would like to talk about sexual pain, because our highest rates of female sexual pain is between 16 to 21-year-olds. And so if I'm talking to year 10s or year 11s, that is the age bracket that is experiencing this. And there can be some pushback, particularly on the schools that have a religious background. They can say, no, that doesn't align with our values, that's not appropriate. I do respect that. But it is really challenging because these girls and people are having painful sex and then layering the nervous system to expect painful sex. And then by the time they're coming in to see me in the clinic in their late 20s, early 30s, or even into their 40s, they're like, well, this is the norm. It's only ever been painful. And then the nervous system protectively adapts to that, which is not great. So it's definitely a nuanced topic. It can be met with a bit of resistance, but the more that I'm prompting it and explaining the reason why that these women are sexually active, or, you know, that this is the main age bracket that are experiencing it, then they're a lot more open to actually, yeah, let's have the conversation. And it sits with period pain, but also things like PMS and PMDD, which is premenstrual dysphoric disorder, which is a really severe form of PMS. And, you know, the teachers are not equipped to know the information and how to address these questions or how to even deliver the information. They might not know what these conditions are themselves, like you mentioned. So it is really, it's great that locally these schools are wanting me to come in as a subject matter expert to deliver it. And so it's so good that the PEP program is now actually delivering this into schools across Australia. My whole take on it is that it should be, health literacy should be in the curriculum, but it's definitely not up to the teachers to have to teach it. They do such a wonderful job of everything that they have to teach. I think if they can get subject matter experts to come in to teach, they're going to have the right language. They can disarm the embarrassment and the stigma so that it's actually just factual information.
0: Jess Fishburne is with us, pelvic floor and pain physiotherapist and pelvic health educator. And we've got a lot of text messages, Jess, of women sharing their stories. Endometriosis can cause horrific referred pain to muscles and fascia in the back, legs, arms and neck from puberty, while pelvic pain may be the lesser pain. Another text talks about how her daughter has had endometriosis and adenomyosis. Jess, can you check my pronunciation?
1: Adenomyosis,
0: thank you. Her life has been derailed by these debilitating conditions. As soon as painful periods are reported, interventions must begin to stop the progression. Yes. My daughter has experienced, despite having specialist care. That's from Bayside Mum. And another text message, between 15 and 45, I suffered horrendous period pain and cataclysmic bleeding. My GPs were totally uninterested and inclined to tell me that was a women's burden. Age 45, I had a hysterectomy. Now I'm 80. Looking back and I think how young I was and how ignorant were my doctors. It's great that times has changed. From Sue.
1: Yeah.
0: I mean, you must hear all these stories all the time, Jess, but you've had your own experience with endometriosis. How did you, as someone who, you know, lives this and is learning this and is now an expert in this, deal with endo? I suppose it came well before your physiotherapist days, though.
1: Absolutely. And yeah, and so I am hearing these stories time and time again, and particularly the age-old adage, oh, we'll just remove the uterus and it will fix the problem, which it doesn't. And, you know, have a baby, it will fix the endo, which it doesn't. You know, we're now able to disarm all of this incorrect information that well-meaning but ill-informed health professionals, if they're not specialised in it, they're not necessarily going to be across the latest information. But back for your listener who is in her 80s now, we wouldn't have even had a language around endometriosis back then, and it breaks my heart that that was her experience. And it gives me hope that this is what's to come for future generations, that we are going to have a better narrative around it. In terms of my own experience, I got my period as I was quite late getting my period. I was 17. I thought it was great until it arrived, and I thought, oh my gosh. And my mum has really suffered with endometriosis her entire menstrual life. And I went to the doctor, same thing. No, you're fine. Periods are normal. Painful periods are normal. You take some Panadol, take some Clonstan, take some Naprogesic, get on with it. And it got to the point where I was fainting at uni, and I was just pushing through and fainting, very inconvenient in really embarrassing places. And then I finally got a diagnosis from, again, quite a generalist gynecologist who at the time, and I was 24 and working as a pelvic floor physio, a very junior pelvic floor physio at this point, but was told to, okay, have a baby, it will fix your endometriosis and you'll be fine. And I got on... Which is diabolical. This was 2014.
0: That's not that long ago.
1: It's not that long ago. That's exactly right. And I got onto the Endo Australia website and saw that it said, you know, see a pelvic floor physio. And here I was, a junior pelvic floor physio at this point, being like, what can I do for myself? And I don't think that actually really encouraged my path down. So I've done a postgrad in pain science and pain education through UniSA as a result of seeing so many patients experience persistent pain as well. And with that, I was I have a role now to educate our local health professionals through the local pain educator program to be better versed and upskill the way that we actually discuss not only pelvic pain, but all pain. And like your listener said, you know, it can then lead to an upregulated nervous system, and we can see women experience pelvic pain, abdominal pain, jaw pain, headaches, foot pain. It's all linked, particularly when the pelvic floor is in a really heightened position. The same thing happens with the diaphragm and our upper trap muscles, which are a big muscle in our neck, which then just, you know, if you go to the physio and you say, I've got constant headaches and constant neck pain, they're more likely to actually understand the language and be able to treat that, as opposed to in the past going and saying, I've got this constant pelvic pain. It, you know, been such a mystery. So I am very fortunate that I, between diet, exercise

0: Hold on, pain ends.
1: Oh, I like that.
0: Provide that.
1: Jess Fishburne, I think we are out of time, unfortunately, but I think you've provided a lot of hope to a lot of listeners now who might be sitting there thinking, oh, okay, maybe I can follow this up. And getting that education started from a young age is so important. So thank you so much for joining us on the program.
0: My pleasure. Thank you for having the conversation. It's a very important one.
1: Jess Fishburne there, pelvic floor and pain physiotherapist based in southwest Victoria, pelvic health educator as well. A lot of your text messages, this one, great work. I remember 30 plus years ago, my late wife coming home from the doctor in tears because she'd been referred to a psychiatrist. She was asking if I thought she was making it up. Wow. Another text says, this is wonderful. Maybe your classes could be accessed online. Yeah, that's it. I think there are generations of people who need some catch-up lessons. 1300 222 774 is our number to call in, or you can text on 0437 774 774.
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7: You're with Kirsten Diprose.
1: Coming up, we're looking at the beloved music poster. What is yours? The one that maybe takes you back to a lovely time in your life. Maybe it was a band that you loved, a teenage music crush, perhaps. 1300 222 774, or you can text 0437 774 774. Murray is on the line. G'day, Murray.
8: Hi, Kirsten. How are you this morning?
1: I'm good. I believe you wrote a rock poster book.
8: Yes, and you mentioned Nick. We used lots of, almost all of Nick's poster collection in that book. But
1: as in Nick Cave?
8: No. Nick Vukovic, although there is a Nick Cave poster in there.
1: Yep.
8: But we sourced a lot of them from John DeQuino at Rock Posters, where the Open Melbourne show's on. And I'd have to urge people, if they're into poster art, to get onto that show and have a look at it. It's fantastic.
1: What got you into posters and the art around it?
8: When I was younger, guys used to peel them off walls and stick them up in my bedroom. And I've just always liked them. And I realised that I wasn't the only person doing that. That I think nearly everyone had a poster in their bedroom wall or behind the toilet door. And I thought, it's strange that such an all-pervasive thing has never been studied. So I thought, well, let's have a look at it and see what we can find.
1: And do you have a favourite poster? If you could name one, what would it be and why?
8: Oh, dear. Kirsten, there are so many that I saw. I think there's a really great birthday party poster that was actually designed by Nick Cave that was really, really graphic. But we couldn't actually use it in the book because Nick was touring his movie and we couldn't get his signature on the permissions form before deadline. It's a wonderful poster. It'll probably be at Rock Posters in Thornbury.
1: Yeah, which is why we're talking about this. And we're going to get a sort of a sneak peek with the general manager of Rock Posters about what is inside. It's like a vault of 40 years. So very excited. Murray, thank you so much for calling in. What's your Rock Poster book? What's it called?
8: Plastered.
1: Of course. What a great name.
8: Plastered, the poster art of Australian popular music. But I think you'll find it's out of print at the moment. It sold out twice, and I think it's now out of print.
1: Oh, who's doing your PR, Murray? You've got to get onto it. Thank you so much for calling in.
8: My pleasure.
1: Murray Rolding there, who wrote a rock poster book, has lots of favourite posters. I want to know yours. Where does it take you back to? Did you take them down from the street? 1300 222 774. What condition is it in now? Is it, you know, a bit frayed around the edges, or have you got it mounted on the wall and it's beautiful and pristine? Our text line is 0437 774 774.
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1: You're with Kirsten Diprose.
3: Well, there's

0: beds for homeless men, many of which have disabilities, including acquired brain injuries and other complex health needs, since 2013. But the Salvation Army, which runs Foley House, says the site is no longer sustainable and will start moving residents to other affordable accommodation this week. Shifra Bluestein is from Footscray Community Response. Shifra, thank you for joining us. Can you tell us about Foley House and why it's so important to the community?
1: Look, there aren't many of these facilities in all of Melbourne and certainly not in Footscray. There are about 40 men in Foley House who were promised forever homes after long and traumatic histories of homelessness. They all have very serious disabilities requiring a high level of support, and that's what they have been provided with at Foley House. As recently as 2023, the Salvos made a promotional video, which you can still see on YouTube, showing how effective the service is, how much the men feel supported and like they belong there. The issue is that in Footscray and in Melbourne and across the state, we're seeing the systematic loss and destruction of both supported housing and public housing. We're in a really severe housing and homelessness crisis. The Salvos shouldn't be closing this vital housing, and the state government needs to step in if that's what they insist, if that's what the Salvos insist on doing. We've got like a large rough sleeping community in Footscray. They need places like Foley House. Instead, we're losing these beds.
0: Shifra, we asked the Salvation Army to come on, but we haven't heard back from them. But a spokesperson spoke to ABC Online, and in that they said that there's a dignified and orderly process that is going on, a staggered approach so that people can be rehoused and matched with safe, suitable and affordable accommodation. Is that okay? You know, they are being found alternatives. What's wrong with that process?
1: Look, the case managers, I understand, are trying really hard to find them suitable alternatives, but there just aren't enough of these kind of places in the whole city. We've been told that residents of Foley House will likely be pushed back into homelessness because of the inadequacy of the accommodation they're being moved into. So when the accommodation is not suitable to their needs, it's not going to be sustainable. They're going to end back on the street. The other part of it is that Foley House residents who are being moved into other services are taking beds that others in the community need. So the Salvos is reducing the already extremely limited number of these crucial supported beds when there are thousands of others who need them.
0: I understand the Salvation Army said that the Foley House had become disability-like accommodation, but without the access to any form of accommodation funding other than the Salvation Army themselves. Is that part of the reason? Like, was Foley House not equipped to deal with the complex needs?
1: That's not what we understand. So the men in Foley House, I mean, they had these serious disabilities when they arrived there, some up to 10 years ago. They were told that it was their forever home. The Salvation Army is not the sole source of funding from what we've been told. All the men are on NDIS packages, and the Salvos are, you know, I guess their funding is supplemented by significant NDIS packages of all the residents. The other thing is that the Salvation Army is not like a poor service. They have an annual income of about $1.3 billion. So we think this is a problem of priorities, not of funding.
0: Is Foley House a community as well? Like, what are the men saying? If they've been living there since 2013, is it, you know, it's their home, their community?
1: Absolutely. That's how people describe it. On that promo video that I mentioned, they were describing it as their family, somewhere that they can go and talk to people, feel like they belong. They watch the footy together. They celebrate their birthdays together. They played in a band together. These are men who are among the most marginalised people in our community, and they finally had this place where they were accepted and where they belonged, and now they're losing it and they face going back to the streets.
0: So how did Footscray Community Response get involved in this, and, you know, do you think it can be saved?
1: Well, look, we do think it can be saved. Footscray Community Response got involved. We heard about it and we're really concerned. We've been advocating for the rights of people experiencing homelessness in Footscray, and here we are

0: bigger situation where more people are at risk of being made homeless. We think the state government can fix this with the stroke of a pen. If the Salvos don't want to run it anymore, that's fine. I'm pretty sure there would be many other not-for-profit services who would take it on. The government could run it as a publicly run facility. We need more of these places, but we're losing so many of these essential services and housing, and it has huge repercussions for the state government, I mean, in terms of its budget, in terms of kind of all the problems that are created when people lose their secure housing.
1: How many people live there?
0: We're told it's about 40 people.
1: Yeah, so 40 people that are being rehoused. How are you going about, I suppose, raising the issue, and have you had much of a response from government?
0: No, we haven't. We've written to the Housing Minister, the Disability Minister, and our local MP, Katie Hall. None of them have responded. We've also written to the Salvos. We have a petition online that has almost 1,600 signatures. So there is a significant amount of community concern about this, but the police have been, have been ignoring us.
1: Shifra Bluestein, thank you so much for joining us on the Conversation Hour to raise this issue.
0: Thank you.
1: Shifra Bluestein there from the Footscray Community Response. We did also put in a call to the state government, and we had a spokesperson say that they're continuing funding until December 2026 to support residents in the transition process and will work closely with the Salvation Army to make sure no one faces homelessness. The decision to close Foley House was one made independently by the Salvation Army following its own organisational review. 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My name's Kirsten Diprose. 1300 222 774 if you'd like to give us a call, and text in on 0437 774 774.
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2: You're with Kirsten Diprose.
1: In just a moment, we'll be finding out what's happening with public hospital doctors who are nearing the point of industrial action. But I also want to know, what is your favourite, most beloved poster? Does it bring back some memories? Have you kept it for many years? 1300 222 774. On the text line, someone says, I have Murray's book. It rules. Angry that the band I was in wasn't in there, though. Ooh. Don't know who texted that in. Another text says, I have a Soundgarden poster with UMI support. It's psychedelic, says Matt from Eltham. And Mick in Ballarat says, my favourite poster is the Sunbreeze 75 music festival on the door of my boys' room / workshop under the house. I love it. Do you have a beloved poster? Where do you keep it? What memories does it bring back? You can text on 0437 774 774. Well, we are moving across to Victorian hospitals now, where public hospital doctors are edging closer to possible industrial action after hitting a stalemate over a new pay deal. A meeting was held last night with the Australian Medical Association and the union, the Australian Salaried Medical Officers Federation, where it was agreed to apply for a protected action order with the Fair Work Commission. So how will this impact our hospitals? Dr. Stephanie Davies is with us, Chair of the AMA Victoria Doctor in Training Subdivision. Thank you for joining us, Stephanie.
6: Thanks for having me, Kirsten.
1: So where is this at the moment? What happened last night?
6: So last night we gave all of our members an update of the negotiations, which have been going on for nearly a year now. And we had overwhelming support to move to the next step so that we can see improvement in the conditions for doctors, but also improving the safety of patients in hospital.
1: What are the main concerns? Is it pay or conditions?
6: The main concerns are everything. We're seeing shifts unfilled across the state. We're still working up to 14 hours a shift, sometimes longer, and we're really concerned about the fatigue management of public hospital doctors.

0: and the safety of the patients.
1: So how can that be better managed so that, you know, doctors aren't working 14 hours a day?
0: Well, things we've asked for are things like shortening shift length, having 2 weekends off a fortnight instead of 3.5 days, more sustainable workloads and increasing parental leave. But on many things, we haven't been able to reach agreement, unfortunately.
1: Is there sort of structural issues? You know, I think it's fair to say that the hospital system, or at least for doctors, has been fairly male-dominated in the past, and so perhaps that flexibility hasn't been built in over time. Are you facing some of those older structural issues that perhaps other industries have overcome?
0: I think some of it is structural issues, but also the attitude that the work's being done, so why does anything need to be changed? But the truth is that the work is being done by doctors that are tired and burnt out, and we need things to change.
1: Are we seeing more mistakes happen then in our public hospitals because doctors are tired?
0: It's absolutely possible for mistakes to happen, and this is why we're so concerned about things at the moment and willing to take the next steps to see that we get the terms that we need.
1: People listening are probably thinking, oh gosh, it's hard enough to get into hospitals now. What does it mean for patient care and waiting lists?
0: Well, in terms of proceeding to the next steps, we hope nothing. We'd really like to be able to settle this through negotiation. And if we're able to achieve improved conditions, hopefully we'll be able to shorten waiting times for patients and make doctors more accessible.
1: Will patient care be protected in the event of a strike or some sort of industrial action?
0: Our first priority is protecting patient care. I've been asked by many colleagues whether this is something that will be affected, because that's the concern for all doctors, is looking after their patients and why we all work so hard. So that's absolutely not something that's going to be compromised if that it does need to happen.
1: Yeah, look, you're in a tricky position in that, you know, you're doctors because you like caring for people and that's what you do. What are the pay demands? What would make things better in your view?
0: What we've asked for in terms of pay is a 30% increase over the 4 years, but also things like penalties.

0: Stephanie Davies is with us, Chair of the AMA Victoria Doctor in Training Subdivision. We did request the Minister for Health, Harriet Shing, to speak with us. We were given a statement saying that Victorian doctors in our public health care system provide world-class treatment and care all over the state, and we will continue to support them. Negotiations and discussions are continuing in good faith between the Victorian Hospitals Industrial Association and the Australian Salaried Medical Officers Federation. So, Stephanie, the government, they're saying discussions are continuing in good faith. How confident are you that a resolution will be made before having to take industrial action?
1: I think we're still really hopeful that we can come to an agreement at the table, but we're concerned that many things that we've previously agreed on or made progress on have been completely changed in recent weeks, and that's why we're taking the next steps. But we still hope to resolve it at the table.
0: What do you mean about completely changed? What's happened?
1: Well, like we talked about before, in terms of structural issues, we've had a backflip on the progress to removing structural impediments for claiming overtime, which is a big issue for public hospital doctors. And that's been one of the many issues that we've not been able to reach agreement on.
0: Dr. Stephanie Davies, thank you so much for joining us on the Conversation Hour.
1: Thank you so much for having me, Kirsten.
0: Dr. Stephanie Davies there, Chair of the AMA Victoria Doctor in Training Subdivision. 1300 222 774 is our number. You can also, of course, text us on 0437 774 774.
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0: And I'm loving the poster text messages. PJ in Ballarat says, last year to raise funds, we had to sell a beloved signed Sharon O'Neill Danced in the Fire poster. I have all my ABBA posters rolled up in a cupboard. I love them. What are they doing in the cupboard? Gotta stick them up on the, I don't know, maybe not in the bedroom as you get older. It doesn't seem like a place, but a workshop? I don't know. Where do you keep your beloved

0: 774. Well, the person who has more posters than any of us, I'm sure, is Marcus Seal, who's the general manager of Rock Posters. Rock Posters is celebrating their 40th anniversary and actually opening up their Thornbury premises for Open House Melbourne in a few weeks at the end of July. Marcus, thank you for joining us here on ABC Conversation Hour.
1: Thanks for having me, Kirsten. It's a great pleasure.
0: Tell me what this building is like, because I've heard it's, you know, just a sort of nondescript building, two-story Thornbury building. But what happens when you walk in? What do you see?
1: Well, it's a wall of sort of 40 years of Melbourne's cultural history, pretty much. Every cultural organisation or performer, whether they be starting out or the biggest band in the world, has pretty much been through Rock Posters. And we've got half an acre of posters that are displayed throughout. They're largely been curated by factory hands over the years. So there's a lot of AC/DC, there's a lot of Kiss, there's a lot of Cold Chisel, but there's some really weird and interesting ones. And I heard Murray talking about Nick Cave. So there's some interesting old rare Nick Cave stuff, some Kylie Minogue stuff, some Beastie Boys stuff. Yeah, really, really fascinating. We've got a few groups coming in for 45 minutes, and it's going to be hard to get them to leave for the next group, I think, because people tend to stay a while when they come here. So, yeah.
0: Kylie Minogue, she was definitely up on my wall as a young person and teenager. I'd still love her to this day. But and I've been egged on to reveal what some of my posters were since I've been asking everyone else. So Kylie Minogue was one of them, Ricky Martin, and I also had, I think, Backstreet Boys at some point as well. So there you go. I am fessing up. Look, I would still have Kylie Minogue any time. I still think she is very worthy of any wall. 1300 222 774. Some more text messages. Hi, Kirsten. I've managed to save a few A4 and A5 band flyers from the Melbourne and Perth 80s, but my favourite is a large colour poster for the Laughing Clowns reunion tour 2008 to 2010. I can't recall if I bought it as merch or whether I liberated it from a wall at the Forum. Says Steve in Altona. So yes, these posters, are they that you have, the Rock posters, are they originals that were screen printed? Have they been liberated from walls, or are they sort of mint condition versions?
1: Well, they're mint condition, but if they've been hanging from the roof of a factory for, you know, decades, they've probably seen a bit of wear. But we were the people that produced them, so and they were screen printed. They were, you know, not as glamorous as what they are now, but originally it was probably two colours and maybe handwritten. We think that one of the first ones may have been the Hunters and Collectors Human Frailty Tour from 1986. Yeah, so they're all original. Nothing's, good luck trying to get them off a wall, because it's, we've seen a lot of people try over the years, and it's not a good way to get a poster. It's almost impossible to get them off walls without damaging them. But ours are all pristine, but they're a bit roughed up. They've got a lot of dust on them, but they take a good photo.
0: Yeah, and it's kind of adds to the story. What about the art of screen printing? Have we lost something in that now that we can, you know, mass print quite easily? And in the age of AI, oh my goodness, I have seen some horrendous posters of like, not music ones, but, you know, just people using AI, and it's terrible. Have we lost the art?
1: Well, we haven't quite lost the art of screen printing. We still do it. It's a very manual process, and it's very rare. Like, I think the last people who asked may have been the Wiggles when they were reforming as the Cockroaches. They care about that sort of thing.
0: Yeah.
1: Digital printing has largely taken over a lot of the printing world. There's also offset. We do three different methods of printing here. But, yeah, look, we'd love to do more screen printing. It's a lot of people don't know what it is, and, it takes us a lot longer, and it's probably more expensive now. So, yeah.
0: But amazing you still do it. So you can actually see how you do it. Like, you're a working, screen printing.

0: facility?
1: Yes, absolutely. Yeah, we've got a screen printer, an offset printer, and several digital printers, so we do all of it. So we're going to, during open house, we're going to show people or explain as much as we possibly can about the art of printing, not only about what we do print, but also how you print as well.
0: Marcus Seal is with us, General Manager of Rock Posters. Fiona says, hi, Kirsten, can you ask Marcus if these posters are worth selling? I suppose how much you can put a price on love. But yeah, are they worth a bit of money?
1: Well, from what we know, they are worth a lot of money, but we don't have a license to sell any of the posters that we've produced. So we've been getting calls from around the world for decades, wanting AC/DC. Kylie is pretty popular as well. But we don't sell posters. So, I mean, we'd love to have the license to be able to sell them. We did it with a Rob Hurst poster when Rob passed recently. We sold a commemorative poster that we designed to Minotaur All fans around the world, but regularly we don't sell the tour poster because we don't have permission to do it.
0: This text, my posters were bought from my pocket money and I had a great time sourcing posters. I went to Central Station and bought the Iron Maiden Aces High poster.
1: Oh, wow.
0: For $12. I wonder what it is worth today.
1: Yeah, great memories. I suppose you can find on eBay or somewhere. We've got massive, a lot of Iron Maiden vinyl posters from their tours, like massive ones, which are, you know, for Iron Maiden fans, they're like, get down there and worship in front of them. It's fantastic.
0: Let's go to the talkback now, and Graham is in Kensington. Hi, Graham.
2: Good morning. I think it's still morning, isn't it? Yeah, it is.
0: Tell us about your poster.
2: Well, to be quite honest, I can't remember where we got it from, but there were a collection of pictures of Frank Zappa sitting on a toilet, completely naked, that went around the university, and I managed to score one, I think. And then I took it home and we managed to convince my mum that it would look fantastic on the back of the toilet door at home.
0: That is brilliant. I don't think that's a poster I would personally love. But
2: he's a very handsome man and he looked particularly stunning sitting on this toilet. So
0: your mum is very kind. Is it still there?
2: We didn't give her much of a choice. Well, unfortunately, that was about 60 years ago.
0: Right.
2: So it's unlikely that the new owners at a house have managed to keep it.
0: Oh, how long did it stay up for?
2: Oh, a couple of years, I think, until Frank fell out of my favourite collection.
0: Ah.
2: Yeah.
0: What other posters do you have?
2: Oh, look, these days my daughter is the big poster collector and she's sort of managed to frame them and put them all over her bedroom wall.
0: Oh, good on her. It's interesting, isn't it, that it's still so popular for so many people, even in this sort of digital world. Graham, thank you so much for calling in and sharing that story. Marcus, yeah, why do you think it still holds such a place, posters, today, even though we don't have to have them?
1: Well, we think that they've been around as long as the pharaohs. They were putting posters on walls thousands of years ago, and the nostalgic interest in tangible products in a very synthetic world has had a bit of a renaissance, I think. People like to see, we look at artists who have a billboard of themselves. They love getting a photo in front of the billboard, yet they put an ad for their tour or something on Instagram and nobody really cares. But if you've got a billboard, then it's real, it's tangible, something you can show your mum sort of thing. It's it's fascinating why people have gravitated towards it so much. And I think Melbourne is really interesting in that it's such a part of our culture, and I thought it would be more prolific in other parts of the world. And, you know, you think of New York and places like that, but there's not anywhere near as many posters in Manhattan as what there are in Melbourne.
0: Mantle to hold. This message from Kim in North Melbourne says, as the owner of a signage company, we have walls covered like Rock Poster Studio, but ours are signs. But we have an absolute obsession / respect for Rock Posters. The artwork and design of the early posters are stunning, plus the magnificent memories that they conjure. Isn't that lovely? What are some of the artists over the years

0: have really taken a great interest in the posters and the artwork that goes into them.
1: Well, I don't know. The Melbourne or Australian bands, Cold Chisel, a big one that celebrated red, black and white posters that they've done pretty much that they still do today. Midnight Oil have been a great supporter over the years, and we've got that famous yellow hand very proudly displayed. Pink has always used street posters and did a very clever woman by the name of Alex Kelsey, who works at TEG, sort of pioneered this new sort of poster. And some people might remember the Attack of the 50-Foot Woman that Pink was in. It was a fantastic poster. And, I think AC/DC have been another one over the years that have, ever since Gary Van Egmond was touring them a long time ago, and Michael Gudinski was probably one of the founding people who helped support this company as it started, with all the premier artists that they were promoting, and all the mushroom group that they were promoting back in the 80s.
0: Fabulous. So much history. Marcus Seal, thank you for giving us a bit of theatre of the mind and walking us through the building. I can feel like I can almost see it.
1: Well, you can come and see it sometime if you like. So tickets are on sale tomorrow, and thanks to Open House.
0: July 24 to 26, is that when it's open?
1: 26 we're open, so it's only three sessions on the Sunday for us. So you probably want to get in quickly if you're interested.
0: Great. Thank you so much, Marcus.
1: Thank you, Kirsten.
0: Marcus Seal, General Manager of Rock Posters. So, yes, as he mentioned, Open House Melbourne. Jump on the website and book your tickets if you'd like to see that. It's not often that the doors are open to see such a thing. Bridget Duclos is on our radio for afternoons. Hi, Bridget.
2: Good afternoon, Kirsten. Oh, the posters.
0: Yes. What did you have?
2: This is going back quite a while. I had David Cassidy.
0: Ooh.
2: From the Partridge Family, because I was madly and desperately in love with him. And then I had another David. I had David Essex. Do you even remember him?
0: I don't, sorry.
2: He was a very, very lovely, lovely, lovely young man from England. So they were my two, and I'd just sort of swap from one to the other, depending on my mood.
0: I was in love with Ricky Martin.
2: Martin. I was too, actually. But by the time Ricky Martin came out, I was too old to have a poster. Now, this afternoon, really interested. You know, there's so many influencers going around making buy this, do this, look like this. There's some frugality influencers who've started making a bit of a mark, and it's sort of the opposite. These are people who give you hacks on how to save money and how to not do that. So we want to hear what you do to be frugal. Have you made some changes to live a life that doesn't, you know, spend so much? So we'd love to hear from you about that. And also, have you heard of a TV show called Off Campus?
0: I have not.
2: Oh, Kirsten, it is running riot. It is the hit new show. Every young person in the office here at the ABC is watching it. But it made me think back of the day when my friends and I used to gather every Tuesday night to watch Melrose Place.
0: Oh, yes, yes. So, I used to watch that in secret.
2: I
0: wasn't allowed to watch it.
2: No, but was there a show that you were obsessed with and watched with your friends?
0: Yeah, so many. Dawson's Creek. Degrassi Junior High, another secret love.
2: Well, that's what we want to hear from you today. There was Twin Peaks. I remember lots of people used to have Twin Peaks. All of this is before your time, Kirsten, but that's what we're chatting about this afternoon anyway.
0: Looking forward to it. Bridget, thank you so much for joining us. Bridget Duclos is on your radio for afternoons. I'm just thinking of all of those shows that I used to watch as a teenager, Friends, we used to gather around at school. And I don't know if that happens so much anymore now that we've all got so much choice with all of the streaming services back in the olden days when you just had the one. Thank you so much. It's been a pleasure being with you for this hour. I will be back tomorrow and for the rest of the week. This is The Conversation Hour. My name's Kirsten Diprose. Have a lovely afternoon.
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7: Good afternoon, Natasha McFarlane with ABC News. Opposition leader Jess Wilson has begun the

0: process to move on Liberal MP Moira Deeming after the upper house MP refused to apologise to a colleague for assault allegations. Here's state political reporter Richard Willingham.
1: Earlier this month, Mrs Deeming alleged to police that her colleague, former leader Matthew Guy, had assaulted her at a community event in May, accusing him of putting her in a headlock. Police reviewed CCTV, which has been aired publicly, and said there was no case to answer. Mr Guy, backed by Ms Wilson, has demanded an apology, which Mrs Deeming ruled out yesterday. Shadow Attorney General James Newbury says his leader will no longer meet with Mrs Deeming.
2: Party should take action. It is taking action.
1: Liberals expect the party executive will be asked to disendorse the MP for this year's election.
0: Mrs Deeming has been contacted for comment. Organisers of the Avalon Air Show will require pilots to fly further off the ground after a serious crash at last year's show left a stunt pilot with serious spinal injuries. Jonathan Kendall has more.
3: In March last year, Glenn Collins, an experienced pilot from the stunt flight company Paul Bennett Airshows, was performing in a four-plane demonstration when his aircraft crashed a few hundred metres from spectators. He spent 8 months in a rehabilitation facility recovering from spinal injuries. Today, the Australian Transport Safety Bureau released its final report into the crash, finding the pilot was flying too low and several factors increased the time it took to reach the injured pilot. Organisers will adopt an increased minimum height requirement for all pilots in future air shows and ensure training for all first responders on how to open aircraft canopies.
0: Two Ernst & Young graduates have been charged after allegedly accessing the Prime Minister's personal banking information. Isabella Tolhurst reports.
4: The Australian Federal Police has confirmed two men, aged 21 and 25, were charged with privacy offences while on secondment at the Commonwealth Bank. The pair were charged in May after the bank allegedly identified they accessed classified information belonging to Prime Minister Anthony Albanese. They were both charged with a count of accessing restricted data without authorisation, and the younger man received an additional charge of using a communications device to distribute personal information in a menacing or harassing way. Both men were granted bail and are due to face Newtown local court today.
0: A call for all work on Victorian big build sites to be paused has been described as silly and counterproductive by the lawyer tasked with investigating corruption within the CFMEU. Yesterday, Deputy Federal Liberal Leader Jane Hume said federal funding should be held back from Victorian projects while investigations into allegations of widespread corruption in the industry continue. However, Geoffrey Watson SC says the work should be finished with those corrupting the projects exposed and prosecuted.
5: But if you said that the site should be shut down, well, all you're going to do is enable the people to be paid for not working. You're going to drive a whole lot of innocent contractors out of business. No, that's just not an answer.
0: To Sports, Socceroos winger Christian Volpato says he's glad he chose to represent Australia instead of Italy as he prepares to take on Egypt in Dallas in a round of 32 clash at the World Cup. The 22-year-old switched allegiances from Italy to Australia just days before Socceroos coach Tony Popovich named his final squad for the World Cup. Volpato says it feels right to represent Australia.
6: I'm grateful that I made my decision. It came from my heart, and you know, some things may take longer than others. Some people are different, but with me, you know, I felt it was time, and so happy I made the decision.
0: And it's halftime in the Netherlands and Morocco round of 32 match in Monterrey, Mexico, with no goals scored as of yet. To the weather, there's a severe weather warning for damaging winds over alpine peaks easing today and redeveloping on Wednesday evening. There's a strong wind warning for the East Gippsland coast. For the state, cloudy with areas of rain, tending to showers from the west during the afternoon and evening, isolated thunderstorms over the northeast, moderate to heavy falls over the northeast ranges as well. For Melbourne, cloudy, a very high chance of rain becoming less likely late this afternoon and evening, heading for a top of 17 degrees. Tomorrow, rain increasing, 17 as well. Thursday, showers and wind easing, 15. Right now, it's 15 degrees in the city. ABC News.
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8: All right, we spent all week talking.

0: about it. Now it is finally here. Rain is falling across large swathes of regional Victoria this lunchtime. And what is it doing at your place? Let's get the figures from you, but I really want to know what it's doing. Did you get your urea out before this rain came? Are you getting some important fertiliser in for your crops? Are your dams filling? I can tell you at Mum and Dad's near Pakapunyal at Hildene in regional Victoria, sort of near Seymour there. Their dams are overflowing right now. Huge amounts of rain have been falling there. Are you in East Gippsland and are you saying, Woz, what rain? What's going on where you are? There's nothing I'm seeing here. I want it all today. Send me a text, give me a call, tell me what it's looking like where you are, but more importantly, what does this mean for your agricultural system or your property or your dam or your tanks or the creek out the back? 0467 842 722. If you want to send a text, you can call 1300 977 222. Would love to you to give me a call, actually, and tell me what it's looking like where you are. 1300 977 222 is how you do that. Elsewhere today, we'll talk about why shooting feral pigs could be important for bird flu. Yep, pigs don't fly, but they might be very important in the fight against that deadly strain of bird flu. We'll tell you why. It's a week since the Paraquat decision. We'll have a look at some of the ramifications of that, and some key numbers are out for the horticulture industry too. A lot coming up, but give me your rainfall figures and tell me what it's doing.
1: Yep, Will Simpson from Berriwillick. I'm a sheep and crop farmer. And yeah, you're listening to Country Hour.
0: Mel from Heathcote says 63 millimetres and it's flooded on Shakespeare Street, on the Shakespeare Street Ford, says Mel. I think I've read that correctly for you. Kevin says 22 millimetres of rain at Myrtleford from yesterday and overnight, still raining gently. 7 millimetres yesterday, 27 to midday today at Warring for Frank. Rainfall for Huntley, 48 millimetres. With eight so far today, still raining, says Robert too. Thank you very much for that. Nothing in the gauge yet was at Branksholme in southwest Victoria, says another text. So I know it's widespread, but it's not everywhere. And Tony from Woodside says, no rain. Cheers. I love that you can still be happy about it too, Tony. Thank you for sending that through. Biggest figure I have so far is from Roz up in the Strathbogies, who sent me a message earlier this morning saying 40 millimetres plus in Boho South Strathbogie, and has sent an update to say it's 71 millimetres so far in rain. I really want to know what it's doing, though. If you can add some of those details when you send through the text, I'd love to read it. Hi, Warwick. Janiah and Nathan from Jarklin in central Victoria. We have 42 millimetres in the last 24 hours and got all the urea out last night. That's what I want to hear. Send texts like that. Let's get the information out there. Tell me what it's doing where you are. 0467 842 722. We'll put that through all the program. And remember, you can call 1300 977 222. Let's talk bird flu, though, right now, because there are growing concerns that feral pigs may contribute to ongoing and mutating outbreaks of H5N1 avian influenza after four cases of those diseases has been found in wild seabirds in two Australian states. The Invasive Species Council is calling for a $200 million bird flu response fund with a focus on reducing other threats to native wildlife, and that includes feral pests, and that's where feral pigs come in. Council Policy Director Dr. Carol Booth says, according to the Feral Pig National Action Plan, the feral pig population in Australia has ranged in recent decades from 3 million to 4.4 million, and it must be noted that these feral pigs can be important steps in the mutation of bird flu.
2: We can't stop bird flu spreading in wildlife if it has established in Australia, and this means that reducing other threats to boost their resilience is really the best option for helping susceptible species survive and recover from bird flu outbreaks. So we are advocating a $200 million investment over the next 2 years to invest in removing other threats or reducing other threats to susceptible species. That means reducing the threat of exotic predators like cats and foxes and rats. It means improving habitat quality, for example, fully implementing recovery plans for threatened species. So these are no regrets actions, but are really the best option for reducing the risks that we'll lose species out of bird flu.
3: Feral animals could become bird flu spreaders, as you mentioned, but also the source of mutation, in particular pigs. What can you tell us about that?
2: Pigs are well known as mixing vessels for avian influenza viruses because they have two different cell surface receptors on respiratory cells. And it means that there's more potential for a bird virus to mutate to become more infective for humans and other mammals. So they're not the only species that can do that, but they're quite notorious for that ability.
3: So the multiplier effect of these feral pests, in particular pigs, that it would have on a spread of something like H5 avian influenza, what kind of threat to agriculture is there as well?
2: A lot of the invasive species, I mean pigs, for example, are also a threat to agriculture. There's a lot of shared invasive threats, and obviously bird flu as well is a major threat to poultry. I think there are two main threats to wildlife from exotic species in this circumstance. So they reduce the resilience of wildlife, make it more susceptible to the effects of a disease, but they're also a form of disturbance, which means that they could, for example, cause birds to fly to a different place, which could in fact be a poultry business. And if there was some way of virus spreading from a wild bird to poultry, then that could mean an impact on agriculture.
3: And that's due to basically native and migratory birds being displaced by the feral pests.
2: Yeah, that's right. So if wildlife is disturbed by a hunting cat or foxes or pigs, then they're likely to move to a different location and potentially infect more wildlife, or if they fly to a place with livestock, whether that's pigs or poultry, then that could lead to an outbreak.
3: Do you think that the state, territory and federal governments are doing enough to eradicate invasive species?
2: The answer to that is clearly no, because we still have an awful lot of species in decline due to invasive species. It's one of our most challenging and admittedly expensive land management problems in Australia. We need a lot more research into effective methods to cost effectively manage species, but there's an awful lot more that we can be doing with our current methods if governments invested strategically and based on the scale of the threat. We don't have nearly enough strategic planning and allocation of investment to deal with the major threats to wildlife that invasive species cause.
0: That's Council Policy Director with the Invasive Species Council, Dr. Carol Booth, there speaking with Jane McNaughton. Do you think more could be done on feral pig control as a way of protecting our native species from the spread of H5N1 bird flu? You can let us know. And keep the ticks coming on the rain. Plenty coming in right now. Stephen says, Arvo, was I think rain got bird flu and wasn't allowed over the South Australian-Victorian border. Only 3 millimetres at Benio? Is that right? But Narracourt got 17 and Pattaway got 19. Stephen, that's wild. Thank you very much for sending that through. It's going to be ducks that'll spread the virus. I'll give it to the pigs, says Jeff in Barramoral. I know, but we can stop the ducks from flying. Well, we can't stop the ducks from flying, but can we stop the feral pigs from being in our environment? I'm not sure. Jeff, you can let me know. 37 millimetres for Mansfield for Andrew in Bridge Creek, 22 for Oxley where Peter is, and it's still raining steady. Only 6 mils here at Dunkeld last night. Very little runoff, but grass is still growing. We could do with some of your mum and dad's weather. Sends that text. So from Heather, thank you very much for that text. I'll try and get them to send it your way.

0: 2 millimetres of rain overnight, dark and cloudy. Need the lights on, says Nicky in Lakes Entrance. And Kevin, 44 millimetres, still raining at Kilmore East with a feels-like temp of 2 degrees and 50-kilometre north winds. Not affecting five-day-old lambs. Several hundred lambing ewes placed into a blue gum forest, so we'll check lamb survival out later tonight, says Kevin. Yes, it can certainly come at the wrong time, but it's good to hear about that management that you're doing to sort of protect lambing and obviously be a big part of your business. But it's good for people to hear that that's what you're doing in this weather too, Kevin. So thanks for sending that through. High was 10 millimetres up to 9 a.m. today. Tanks full, but dams half empty. No sign of filling up in Burralite, says Andy. Andy, good information all the same. Thank you for sending it through. And it's funny, along those lines, and Mum and Dad are on one side of the Pucker Army base at Hildon, overflowing dams. Neil, you're at Greytown. You're on the other side. What a difference 24 hours makes. 62 millimetres of rain so far since yesterday morning. Dams only a third full yesterday. They're now overflowing and going down the creeks for the irrigation system storages. Be plenty of moisture for the immediate growing season, says Neil at Greytown. So thanks for sending that through as well. So if you're going to send through a rainfall figure and you are on a bit of land, tell us what it's doing where you are too. Where are dams filling up? Where is it still needed, like at places like Burralite? Are you missing out? What does it mean for crops? Did you get urea out? All of those questions I would love to have answered via you. 1300 977 222 if you want to call. Mark from Bellato near Dalesford did call in. Couldn't stay there because he was cooking lunch. 52 millimetres last night. And Bridget's at Ballyang saying only 5 millimetres. I was hoping for a bit. It's been really dry. We need more rain. The rain clouds seem to go around us. Bridget, I've been speaking to people from Anarchy as well, obviously right there next door to where you are, and they say the same thing. You're in a real rain shadow there and finding it hard to get it through for your season. So thank you for giving us the update. Even if you're missing out, that stuff's important. Thank you for your texts. Keep them coming. We'll keep moving, though, here on the Country Hour. Right now, it's 1 week. 1 week ago today, when the Australian Pesticides and Veterinary Medicines Authority made its announcement that it had completed its review on paraquat. It said that farm chemical, paraquat and diquat, those farm chemicals, I should say, those herbicides, could still be used by Australian farmers, but there was going to be changes to the labels limiting how much could be used and the conditions in which it could be sprayed. Not everyone is happy with that decision, and the debate around the chemical, despite the study being completed, continues. A researcher says the APVMA's decision to allow the continued use of the chemical cannot be supported under the AgVet Code. The code is legislated that sets out how the APVMA must assess chemical registration. Dr. Gina Wood is a researcher at Curtin University's School of Allied Health. She says that legislation dictates that paraquat registration should be cancelled. Here she is speaking with Angus Furley.
1: What I have submitted is effectively an analysis of the requirements of the AgVet code, which is three limb, section 5A, 1, A, B and C. And the sections in specifically require that the chemical under question is not or would not be likely to have an effect that is harmful to human beings. And on balance of the evidence that's been presented to the APVMA, they have determined otherwise. So I analysed the methodology that they used as a biostatistician and epidemiologist, and they have not, on balance, used an equivalency in terms of their evaluation of the evidence that's before them. All I did was effectively apply standard methodology and looked at what is required in the AgVet code and what they stated, and they have moved from not likely to a must demonstrate methodology, which is against what they are supposed to be doing.
2: So you believe that the decision by the APVMA to allow the continued use of paraquat is not consistent with the AgVet code that governs the APVMA?
1: It's not about belief. Their code states a fact. The fact is what they have undertaken. Those two things do not align. The evidence shows they behaved in one way and what is required from their code is X. And they behaved in a manner which is consistent with Y, which is not in the code.
2: The APVMA this week has, though, said that it has acted in accordance with the code, that it's undertaken a rigorous scientific assessment of paraquat

0: to reach the conclusions that it has. What would you say to that?
1: Well, I would simply just say that their statement of reasons, the Special Gazette, the Paraquat Final Review Technical Report, the consideration of neurotoxicity submissions, each contain one or more of logical errors, evidentiary gaps, internal consistencies with the actual statutory test that was supposed to be applied, failure to resolve acknowledged uncertainties in the direction of the statutory requirements, and they have used unweighted reliance on industry-funded evidence. That does not constitute scientific rigour by anybody's definition.
0: So should the APVMA then, under the AgVet code, have been forced to reach a conclusion that paraquat should be banned?
1: The AgVet code requires not likely to be harmful to human beings. Where in the evidence is there overwhelming weighted evidence that is not biased or not industry funded that shows that there is not an association that is likely to be harmful to humans with exposure to paraquat on the basis of any of the exposure conditions that they investigated? In fact, they found that it was more important to reduce the environmental exposure to animals than it was to adjust anything in relation to humans. The AgVet code is really specific, Section 5, 1, A, B and C. Those were not applied according to the code.
0: In this debate, everyone who has anything to say about paraquat immediately receives allegations that they've got a biased position. You do run a certified organic farm. Do you expect that because of that, people will say that you have a bias and that you are opposed to chemical use and to paraquat?
1: I'm sure it's something that people would say, and I have no issue with that whatsoever. I run the farm as a research experiment. I'm actually registered as an R&D farm. The experiment I'm performing is on the basis of measuring genetic gain. Now, genetic gain can be confounded by a number of different factors, one of which is chemical use. In order for me to document whether or not I use chemicals, I'm certified organic because that proves that I don't. It also removes any confounding factors from my analysis to show that there is genetic gain. For example, parasite resilience and resistance. Now, I could drench the animals and then say that they have improved in terms of that particular genetic factor when in fact I have no ability to remove the confounding factor because I've drenched them. If, on the other hand, I select them and they remain naive to a vaccine and they are not demonstrating any kind of parasite infestation, then I know that that data is actually clean. And that is why the farm is certified organic, because it's part of that experiment. In terms of conducting this analysis, a statement from the APVMA, which basically says that on balance of the weighted evidence, approved use and nothing to find that a paraquat is harmful to humans, is just fundamentally and systematically incorrect on the basis of the methodology that they have used.
0: What response do you expect from the APVMA to your submission to them?
1: It would be nice if they would actually roll back and apply an appropriate methodology and have somebody with scientific training to assist in removing any biases to how they approach the analysis. And I'm not putting myself forward here. I'm saying, you know, there are many people out there who can do this for them. But what we have a situation at the moment is the delegate cannot be satisfied.

0: This multi-year assessment of the full body of available evidence, including international research and 171 submissions received during consultation. Weighing complex and sometimes conflicting evidence is the core function of an independent regulator, and reasonable experts can reach different conclusions on how particular studies should be weighted. The methodology applied in all APVMA reviews follows the frameworks of international pesticide regulators. That's the end of that quote. You're listening to The Country Hour. I'll get to more of your rainfall texts and calls in a minute. There are some huge figures out there. We'll stay with paraquat right now. 1 week on from the decision of paraquat, allowing it to continue to be used on Australian farms, but at a lower rate than it has in the past, and with some changes for the conditions where it can be used. If farmers can no longer use herbicides like paraquat at diquats at the rates they have been, what can they use and what are the alternatives? Australian University weed researcher Professor Chris Preston has been looking into this, and Cassie Huff asked him about the ongoing effectiveness of these chemicals given the changes on use announced by the APVMA.
1: The biggest challenge I think we're going to have is in that pre-sowing space where we've been using paraquat to help us manage glyphosate-resistant weeds in our farming system for quite some time now. Now, there's been one good outcome of the review, and that is that we will still be able to use paraquat in camera sprayers at a rate that's going to be good enough to do most of the things we want to do with it. So The earlier version, we weren't going to have that, so now we have that. So that's one good outcome. But the lower rates we've got, they're going to be challenging for farmers to get the level of weed control in no-till that they want.
2: Could this have a result then in supercharging resistance?
1: Look, there's a whole lot of issues that could come in there. So one of the things is that we're increasingly struggling with resistance to glyphosate. Glyphosate's been a fabulous chemical. We've used it extensively for over 45 years. And, you know, eventually you end up with resistance if you use herbicides over and over again. And we've used paraquat to back that up and make sure that we don't have glyphosate-resistant weeds flowing through our farming system. And we've done that through a thing called the double knock. That's, I think, where the big challenge for us is going to be. So we're going to not be able to protect glyphosate as much as we could, but also we actually did some work a number of years ago that showed that these sort of rates of paraquat that we're going to be allowed to use actually select for paraquat resistance more effectively than the rates farmers were using.
2: Absolutely. I think that is one of the biggest concerns. And so the big question then is there anything that can replicate paraquat?
1: Well, at the moment, we have to say that, look, we don't have a tool that is going to be a replacement for either glyphosate or paraquat directly. Now, I'm doing some work as part of the weed management initiative that I'm calling the future of the double knock, where we're looking at what alternatives are out there and what we can get to work. And we do have some really promising results, but the thing about that, they're just not as easy to use as the current chemistry we've got. So we've been looking at things like a double knock of two glufosinate applications, for example, and that's a lot more expensive than what farmers are currently doing, and it's more challenging to get it right. You have to manage your weeds in particular ways to make that work, whereas in our current system it's a lot easier, so there's a lot less challenges. So these are the sort of things we're looking at. We've got a bit of new chemistry coming. So several companies have got new molecules that they've announced in press releases that are on their way. Probably the earliest one of those is likely to get to us about 2028 or 2029. So we're going to have to fill that gap between now and then. But even those, they're not going to be a complete replacement for either paraquat or glyphosate, but we might be able to make them work in that space. And that's one of the things that we will certainly be looking at in the next few years is how do we get these pieces of chemistry we've got and turn them into something that farmers can really use to control weeds.
2: And cost effectively. What are the chances of getting a once in a generation

0: generation chemical like Roundup or Paraquat available for people in the next few years?
1: Well, it's kind of once in a generation, isn't it? So, you know, Paraquat we've had since the 1960s and glyphosate since the 1980s, and we haven't been able to replace either of them yet. So I think that that tells you how difficult it is to find those sort of molecules that have, you know, wide spectrum weed control and very, very limited persistence in the environment so that, you know, you can sow crops immediately after using them. They're really hard to find. And it's not like nobody's been looking because, you know, the discoverer of the next glyphosate would just be almost a license to print money for the company because it's such an important herbicide for us. So, you know, I don't expect that we'll find the perfect solution. So what I'm looking at is how do we take things that are not quite perfect and make them workable for farmers?
0: And we haven't really talked about it. It's not so much your area of expertise, but the withholding period changes as well. Do you see there being options that you can work with chemistry as well around that?
1: Oh, yeah. Look, I mean, withholding periods are ready to allow product to degrade before you're harvesting or grazing and so on. And so you can work around that. I think that the struggle we're probably going to have is withholding periods for lentil production. And part of that is that if you dry down the crop and you've got to wait too long, adverse weather effects can mean that you lose grain. So it shatters. We did a little bit of work a couple of years ago looking at this with some alternatives and found that, you know, maybe it's only under really adverse environmental circumstances you get too big a shattering. So maybe we can make that work, perhaps by, you know, sort of working out when growers are should best put the products out so that they actually don't end up with a harvest issue before they actually come to harvest them. So that's another challenge just about, you know, how do we deal with that, given that it's going to be longer than we currently have? And so how do we fit that into our system?
2: That's Adelaide University Weed Researcher and Weed Management Initiative Node Lead Professor Chris Preston speaking there with Cassie Huff, our colleague over in South Australia. You're listening to The Country. A couple of quick texts, actually, on that before I go. Joe says, hi, Warwick. Re-paraquat, of course it's a dangerous chemical. That is the nature of chemicals. Chemicals are only used as a necessity. It's not something we want to use for fun. Paraquat needs to be treated with the utmost caution and respect for what it can do to you. And if it's used in the manner it has minimal harm. It should never had label registration for knapsack spot spraying, and I don't think it should have been sold in containers that aren't sealed transfer vessels, i.e. 20-litre drums with a pour top, says Joe. And Jeremy says, hi, these discussions about harmful to humans is a complete nonsense. Many things are toxic and exposure is the critical factor. Oxidation from breathing oxygen is the main reason we age and eventually die. Should we ban oxygen? It's completely ridiculous, of course, but highlights the biological measure of harmful to humans as a description. Thank you very much for that, Jeremy. Let's go to rural news right now. Emma Field has those details for you, and after that, we'll check on the weather.
3: G'day, Warwick. It's not only raining in Victoria. There have been big falls in far west New South Wales. Huge falls of rain have been recorded across the far west overnight. Terry and Jane Smith run Scarsdale and Waterbag Station in the area around Broken Hill. Terry says he rolled straight out of bed and to the rain gauge this morning.
4: Oh, we had 21 mil at Scarsdale. Mostly overnight. Yeah, we had sort of 45 mil over at the other place over at Waterbag. It's a great end of June, mate.
5: The rain we had in February, March was phenomenal. So we were barreling along up there. So with this rain on top of it, mate, it'll really kick that country along. So pretty happy with that result. And yeah, maybe a bit more to come through on Wednesday. It sounds like it's going to be a bit wild tomorrow. We had a bit of flood out back in February too. So a lot of sort of clover and medic and stuff coming through in that country. Yeah, it'll set that up for, yeah, right through into the end of spring, into summer. So, mate, happy days for me.
3: Whilst rain has been great for farmers, it's one part of the unintended events hurting areas like Birdsville. It's the pilgrimage point for adventurous travellers, but this year Birdsville, in far south west Queensland, is doing it tough, feeling the flow and effects of floods, fuel fears and the cancellation of Australia's most remote music festival, the Big Red Bash. It's a town where tourism should be reaching its peak, and yet cafe owner Lynn Rowlands says the lack of tourists means her doors are shut.
6: It's pretty sad at the moment. There hasn't been any travellers or enough anyway coming through to warrant us ourselves at the cafe to open our doors. I mean, this is an income for us and, you know, we're out there giving it a go and trying to give it our best shot. And this here we found has really set us back big time.
3: But there's another piece of the puzzle too. While Birdsville can still be reached from the Queensland side, one of its major tourism lifelines from the south have been cut off for months. The Birdsville track, which winds through South Australia's outback, is usually expected to bring about one third of the town's tourist traffic. Craig Eckerman is the road maintenance director with South Australia's Department for Infrastructure and Transport. He says the repair job is slow going.
7: At the moment, we're still around 16 of the main roads that are still closed because of all the rain that we've had early this year. What we're sort of seeing is a major washout, damaged floodways to shoulders and culverts, a lot of scouring. We have sections that are still underwater, in some places more than a metre deep. You know, we've had over 600 millimetres of rain over 5 weeks, and particularly in parts of Birdsville Track, which normally doesn't hold a lot of water, but it's going to take some time for that area to dry out in particular.
3: Let's head to Western Australia, where there's frustration over the management of the outbreak of H5N1 bird flu. The federal member for O'Connor says the government's response to the outbreak of bird flu in Australia has been inadequate. The detection of two H5 avian influenza cases in Esperance triggered a joint federal and state response to try and track and contain the virus. Liberal MP Rick Wilson says the country wasn't ready to respond.
8: The Esperance Wildlife Hospital, a purpose-built wildlife biosecurity facility, cannot be used because its toilet does not meet certification requirements. This is not preparedness, it's improvisation under pressure. Right now, policy isn't translating into results.
3: Still in WA, a Kimberley grazier ordered to cull donkeys at his station by the end of August says he has accepted the animals must go. Feral donkeys, although declared pests in WA, have been used as an alternative tool to control fire hazards at the remote Kachana station for more than three decades. In 2021, the Department of Primary Industries and Regional Development issued a kill order after spotting the donkeys in a helicopter flyover inspection. The Hengler family, who managed Kachana, fought to keep the donkeys on the property, saying they helped to prevent fire. But in October, the state's administrative tribunal decided to uphold the order. Chris Hengler says he doesn't agree with the decision, but he considers the case closed.
9: I have never been comfortable with the idea that we're going to be replacing herbivores with fire, and I have been optimistic about being able to come up with some better solution. I haven't given up hope, but I've come to terms with the fact that if there's no significant change by, let's say, end of July, these donkeys are going to no longer be available to keep doing what they've done. The impact on us is going to be that we're just going to have to light an awful lot more fires.
3: And that's Rural News for this Tuesday.
2: Thank you very much for that, Emma Field. The rainfall figures are coming in thick and fast. 100 millimetres at Kyneton for a name. You've got to put your name on a rainfall text. Thank you for sending it through all the same. Tony says 109.4 millimetres here at North Gap, Mount Alexander. Prediction was 10 to 20 mil. Same tomorrow and the next day. Struth, says Tony. Yeah, wet where you are. We've had about 80-odd at the Strathbogies as well. There are some big figures out there. Get them in. Keep them coming. I want to know what it's doing at your place too. Daniel Sherwin-Simpson can tell you how much more is to come. Senior forecaster at the Bureau of Meteorology. Just before I ask you about what's on the way, Daniel, what's the biggest numbers you've got in the bureau gauges?
10: Yeah, so the one that stood out since I spoke to you yesterday is Specimen Hill Reservoir, which is just southwest of Bendigo. They're up to 87.8 millimetres. Strathbogie North, 79 millimetres. Somewhere like Lancefield, 68 millimetres. So quite a lot coming through. Probably a little bit more than we expected around that sort of Bendigo into Castlemaine area. So not surprised by that texture. Had seen 100 millimetres. That's probably not too far out of the question. So it's certainly been wet over there. we're now seeing the rainfall heading up through the northeast of the state, Warwick.
2: Okay, take us through. What's still to come and what's in the forecast for us?
10: Yeah, so plenty more still to come in the northeast. We are starting to see conditions sort of easing through that kind of, you know, Charlton through to Bendigo area. A few lighter showers might still continue, but it's really northeast focus for the remainder of the day. We could still be seeing another 50 millimetres or so in some of the places as you get up into the high country, maybe more around 30 millimetres for places like Wangaratta, Dookie, Rubber Glen, stuff like that. But as you get up into those Alps, definitely another 50 millimetres is possible, maybe even a bit more. So we do have quite a few warnings out up in that area of the state. In terms of the rainfall that's going to lead to some of these warnings, we do have a flood watch for the Upper Murray and Mittamitta Rivers, Ovens and King Rivers, Broken River, Broken Creek, Severn and Castle Creeks, and the Goulburn River from Eildon to Seymour. Most likely scenario for these catchments is minor to moderate flooding over the next couple of days, but definitely be aware, because if we see some of these rainfall figures overachieve, an isolated major flooding conditions is not out of the question. We also have a flood warning ongoing for the Kiwa River. There's also another warning of damaging winds for the Alpine areas. So we have seen gusts get up to around the 120 kilometre an hour mark at the Alpine resorts. Mount Hotham takes the cake with 122 kilometres this morning. We are seeing these wind conditions ease. We're expecting them to ease into the late afternoon and evening. But when we see the front come through tomorrow, that'll pick things back up. So we'll likely keep this warning ongoing, even though the conditions are going to ease overnight, just because it's going to pick up again tomorrow, and that'll likely go through Thursday, possibly even the earlier parts of Friday. So a lot to keep on top of over the coming days, Warwick.
2: Yeah, certainly so. So big sort of rainfall figures for various major areas for the states. Can you sort of combine them and share them to those areas so everyone knows what's going on?
10: Yeah, so the real focus is for sort of your long-term rainfall. By the time we see this wrap up on Friday, your northeast will be your highest totals up through your Alpine peaks, including what we've seen today, plus what we're going to get out to the end of Friday. Your Alpine peaks, not out of the question, 150 to 200 millimetres are possible for those peaks. As you get more through your Mansfield Bright areas, that's more sort of 100 plus, possibly up to 120 or so. Getting more into the plains through places like Shepherd and Echuca and stuff like that, 50 to 80 still to come. As I mentioned, Bendigo's already seen quite a bit. As you move more broadly across the south, sort of 20 to 30 possible. As I mentioned yesterday, East Gippsland's going to be the place that probably misses out quite a bit from this, 5 to 15 for them. And up in the northwest of the state, although the rainfall totals will be a bit lower, sort of 15 to 30, one thing that needs to be definitely noted is the thunderstorm risk tomorrow. So as we see this cold front come through tomorrow, we're going to have a severe thunderstorm risk. We're expecting this front to cross the border from SA sort of around tomorrow afternoon, making its way through places like Mildura in the mid-afternoon, and then crossing across northern parts of the state as we move into the evening. The main risk with this line of thunderstorms we're expecting to develop is damaging winds up around the 100 kilometre an hour mark. There's a slight chance of seeing some large hail kind of along the Murray in your further northwards towns, places like Mildura, Swan Hill, Kerrang, even again as far as Wodonga. That'll be ahead of this line of thunderstorms, but really that wind risk is the main thing to note, particularly up in the far, far northwest. So your Mildura, Robin Vale, places like that, they could see gusts get up to, you know, 110, 120 if we see some supercell thunderstorms develop with this front.
2: Wow.
10: Now, that's a very much an if we see these supercell storms develop. I have no doubt it's going to be very windy when that front comes through. If we see that storm activity really pick up, that's when we could get into the possibly destructive winds up in that far northwest corner of the state.
2: So keep listening to ABC Radio and the Bureau Crosses for more information on that as it develops. Elsewhere, so you've given us a good description of warnings there. I suppose we've still got sheep grazier warnings and flood watches and so forth?
10: Yeah, so the sheepies are going to stay out at the moment. We've got northern country, north central and north east districts. That's just because it's a bit blowier and a bit cooler up there. But yeah, really, as we see these winds pick up with these cooler conditions, we'll see those sheep graziers warning sheep grazing warning areas expand, likely as we move into Thursday and Friday, once the last of these fronts come through. That's when you'll see some more widespread sheep grazing warnings as the cooler conditions come in. So it's certainly going to get the wintry blast come through behind Thursday's front, which will be sort of less hazardous in terms of thunderstorms, but it will certainly bring more rainfall. I would say your heaviest rainfall will generally be today for the north, and then in the northeast tomorrow or Thursday they'll get another blast before we shift into the cooler southwesterlies on Friday.
2: A couple of really quick questions coming in from the listeners, Daniel. I don't want to take too much of your time. I'm getting asked sort of sail and west of sail rainfall figure wise over the next week, because they haven't had heat in this event. Are they expecting much more?
10: Yeah, so that's one of the places that's not looking at a huge amount. By end of Friday, probably looking at, you know, 10 to 20 millimetres for sail. They'll probably pick up more as we move into Thursday and Friday. I'd say Thursday's probably the most likely rainfall for them. They won't pick up a whole bunch today and tomorrow, just a few spits here or there.
2: Okay, and, yeah, and the border region, far over to the west of the state, there's been higher falls just over the border in areas of South Australia. It hasn't sort of made its way over the border to our guys yet. Are they expecting anything?
10: Yeah, so we're expecting a bit in the west and including the southwest. As we see those winds turn southwesterly on Friday behind that final front, that's when we'll pick up some more significant totals across the southwest coast. So your Warrnambools, Portland, down along the surf coast, they might see sort of 20 to 40, possibly an isolated 50. But as you move more inland across your southwest, Hamilton, even heading up into the Wimmera, Horsham, Nil, probably in the 20 to 30 range with your odd total of, you know, 40 here or there, but broadly I'd say 20 to 30. So the places that are going to get the west are your far northwest and east Gippsland.
2: Brilliant. Mate, I've kept you long enough, but it's greatly appreciated. Thank you very much for that.
10: Thank you, Warwick.
2: Daniel Sherwin-Simpson, Senior Forecaster at the Bureau of Meteorology, taking you through the full forecast there. Some more of your texts coming through in regards to rainfall, 30 millimetres for Macquarie at Archdale Junction, 30 millimetres at Noorong. She's a bit wet, mate. And for the month, we're at 65 for June, says Jack. Ted from South Parambit, I'm waiting on urea to put out. Oh, Ted, I hope you don't miss it. Miss getting it out in time. Anyway, Kev from Coria says 18 millimetres of rain at Coria, north of Camperdown. I've always told the boy the big droughts always break big, says Kev. Well, let's hope so. It continues for you, Kev. Leo says, too wet to get to the gauge at Gundowering, but well over an inch in the old money since 11 o'clock. Got the irrigation pump out of the Kiwa on Saturday because I think we might be in for a decent little flood from this lot of rain, as it's not snowing up the top around Falls Creek. Cheers, mate, says Leo. Love that, Leo. Thank you. I love this. There's some beautiful photos coming in on the text line too. This one says, I'm feeling no rain envy with 27 millimetres at Moranook, and it is the driveway, and there is water sheeting across that driveway. Fields of green grass for days, and you can see all those water lying in the puddles in the paddocks too. It's beautiful, and it's good to see. And always big, there's always a sheet of water in and around the work shed, isn't there? And I can see that in the other photo too. So thank you for sending that through. Talbot, 40 to 60 millimetres. Eddington, 40 millimetres. At this rate, the Bureau keeps talking drought. We're going to be washed away, says Gordon. And actually, Graham along those lines said, can you ask the Weather Bureau, we're supposed to be having a super El Nino or La Nina? 35 millimetres at Tamanic. This season is great. Well, we did talk to Dale Gray about that from Agriculture Victoria. He was saying sort of, yeah, when we talk, even though El Nino is happening now, the effects of El Nino are being seen now, it more influences our weather in spring, summer, and talked a lot about that in the past. So if you're going into an El Nino, and if we're going to have the drying effects, because it doesn't always happen like that, but if it is going to be a drying effect in spring, summer, this is a way to go into it, isn't it? So hopefully some of that rain keeps up. 49 millimetres so far at Morong. If you want to go listen to Dale, you can listen to that in our Victorian Country Hour podcast feed, by the way. Keep the text coming. We'll read some more as we go along. In the meantime, you can learn some pretty amazing stats from the horticulture sector. It's reached $18.4 billion last financial year, the highest ever production value recorded. In those statistics, which have been released today, Industry Insights head at Hort Innovation, Lucy Noble, says it was driven by strong results for fruit and nuts, a lot of which grown in Victoria. She tells Megan Hughes the overall production value has more than doubled in the last 10 years.
11: It's interesting when looking at the fruit because we have a lot of the more mature industries such as berries, citrus, avocados, which reached the highest production value record this year. But then we're also seeing some of those smaller emerging fruits, particularly the tropicals. We've got passion fruit, papaya, mangoes, that also reach production records as well. And so that kind of speaks to a more broader trend around, you know, exploring markets, expanding those relationships, but then also some really good seasonal conditions for a couple of those crops as well.
3: And with vegetables?
11: So vegetables, they reached a production value record this year, cracking $6 billion. We did see production volume, so the amount of produce that was grown this year did come back a little bit, and so there's potentially a bit of a supply and demand effect in the production values. But on the whole, values, yeah, were really supported by particularly good growth in potatoes, which hit $1.2 billion alone just in potatoes. And then some of the smaller categories, and particularly in vegetables, we don't see it as being an industry that's supported by as much export growth as, say, fruit or vegetables. But we saw some good growth in categories like capsicums, which are more emerging, as well as head lettuce and pumpkins as well.
3: Well, that's, you know, a positive given vegetables were actually down last year.
11: Yeah, that's right. And I mean, as I said at the start, there's always going to be winners and losers in horticulture. And so when we see some players, particularly the likes of, you know, capsicums and potatoes performing well, there's always industries that do have down years as well. So you have to kind of take them as they come.
3: And what about nuts?
11: So nuts, speaking to nuts, we saw production values reach $1.65 billion, which is record for the nut industry. That was really driven by a strong year for almonds. So we saw the almond industry reach $1.3 billion. Again, that's a really strong performance. The year before, we saw 1.1. Almonds are an industry that export predominantly as well. So we saw really strong export growth and recovery in that crop as well. And again, supported by both having the ability to export and having those market connections and export relationships there, but then also a season that supported allowing to send the produce overseas and also supply Australians with, you know, more than 90% of the nuts that we consume as well.
3: Yeah, so it sounds like there's been some really good opportunities for export sort of across the board there.
11: Yeah, absolutely. And we're seeing that for nuts, but yeah, also, as I said, for fruit, we saw some really strong export growth in the fruit categories as well.
3: You've been looking at these figures for quite a while, and I guess over the last decade or so, what have been some trends and some insights that have been emerging?
11: When you look at the stats, and particularly the production value of the industry over the last 10 years, it's more than doubled in that period of time, which really speaks to one's probably growth and of production itself. So we're seeing some really large growth in the actual crop in the ground, particularly in some of those tree crops, looking at almonds, looking at some of the industries like avocados. There is a lot more trees in the ground to produce, and so supply is increasing. But having said that, we're an industry that we supply most of our Australian produce. We only export around 10 to 15% of Australian horticulture produce as well. So having the export market continue to expand and really developing those relationships as well as access to those markets is really critical for the industry. So looking at specific categories, ones that do have the ability to export or at least starting that journey of looking how they can export has been something that's really supported that long-term growth of the industry as well, particularly in the nut categories as well, is that we're seeing there are some really key Asian markets that have been matured and have constantly supported those, but also expanding those to some of the smaller markets. So we're seeing markets like India, Vietnam, Hong Kong and Japan all really be, I guess, a mainstay in the growth of some of those industries as well. And that's been really impressive to see. And just in the last year, we saw export values to India increase by 45%. We also saw really strong growth in Japan as well, with 15% production value up for those exports too. So I guess it's been really a story of making sure that we're investing in the critical markets, but then also looking at how do we diversify and make sure that there's destinations for all different produce as well.
2: That is Head of Industry Insights at Hort Innovation, Lucy Noble, there speaking with our reporter, Megan Hughes. You're listening to The Country. Our markets are on the way. A couple of great photos have been flicked through that I did want to mention here on the Country Hour. One is just struggling to load. It was from Echuca. Mayron sent through, and lol, the rain gauge is overflowing, 33 millimetres since 7 a.m. yesterday in Echuca, Victoria. And the photo of the rain gauge attached is wonderful. Ashes Bridge Road, Sugarloaf Creek Ford in Hildene, Victoria, from Michael. Sends a photo from the front, well, the front window of the cruiser by the looks of it. And I hope you didn't go any further, Michael, because it looks like there's a lot of water going over that Ford and a fair bit of rain in that part of Victoria too. So keep the text coming. We'll get to as many as we can. In the meantime, we'll hit the livestock markets. We'll start today in Leongatha. He's Brendan Fletcher. G'day, Fletch.
12: G'day, Warwick. Numbers decrease in 1,920. That's 140 fewer, with an order rejoining the regular buyers in a generally firm market. Quality was mixed, with all weights and grades represented and cows making up over half of the sale. Trade cattle sold dearer on some sales where quality allowed. Manufacturing steers sold firm. Grown steers to feed slipped 20 cents with quality an issue. A bullock eased 10 cents for the same reason. Heavy heifers lost 20. Light and medium weight cows eased a few cents while heavyweights held firm and heavy bulls lifted slightly. Vealers sold from 444 to 554, yearling trade steers 488 to 552, the heifer portion 450 to 554. Ground steers 480 to 518, bullocks 482 to 502. Most light and medium weight cows 320 to 378, heavyweights 355 to 440. Heavy bulls 418 to 498. This is Brendan Fletcher reporting for MLA.
2: Thanks, Brendan. Let's go to Shepparton. Nicole Varley, good afternoon.
13: Good afternoon. We had 905 exports and 425 trade cattle. Amongst the heavy cattle were 555 cows. There was a good quality run of beef and dairy cows offered. The trade cattle yarding was mixed. Prices receded slightly across most of the cow grades. Sold at dearer rates for the grown heifers, while the best of the heavy steers were firm to a few cents better also. Young cattle had mixed trends and finish. The fewer B-muscled supplementary lines were available. Vealer numbers declined. Feedlotters and restockers were dominant in the yarding. The vealers ranged from 515 to 552 cents. The yearling steers to the trade made from 488 to 529 cents a kilo. Yearling heifers 470 to 528. 500 to 600 kilo steers topped at 552, going back to the feedlots. The 600 kilo plus bullocks reached 515. The heavy beef cows 385 to 429, average around 422 for the C4s. This is Nicole Varley from Shepparton.
2: Thanks, Nicole. Let's go to Wodonga and Leanne Dax.
14: Good afternoon. In wet conditions, agents yarded 1,025 head with more than half the yarding cows. Quality improved this week with grain-fed cattle in reasonable numbers. Heavy export cattle were limited in each agent's run and vealers were scarce. The usual winter buying group attended and all were operating. A few vealers sold from 450 to 534. Trade steers lifted 40 cents on account of quality, 485 to 550. Feeder heifers, medium weight, gained 17 cents, again on account of quality, 460 to 526. Trade heifers were firm, 488 to 526. Heavy steers and bullocks sold between 458 and 505. Heavy heifers with a bit of shape were 8 cents dearer, 455 to 481. Heavy cows sold 15 to 20 cents cheaper, 389 to 420. Leaner cows under 520 kilo were back 13 to 15 cents, 344 to 392. Leanne Ducks, MLA.
2: And lucky last is the sheep and lamb market. Keep an eye on the mutton prices. Here's Shiona Lamb at Ballarat.
15: Good afternoon. Numbers dropped for the lamb yarding to 8,500 lambs off supplementary feed, presented in excellent condition. The quality became patchy, with limited trade weight and store lambs. Not all the usual buyers were on the rail, with very few store buyers present, with one supermarket buyer back on the rail after a long absence from the yards at Ballarat. The market opened with less intensity to gain momentum, with store lambs ending 5 to 10 softer. Light and medium trade sold $5 either side of firm. Heavy trade sold mostly firm. Heavy export lambs sold to a top of $448 to sell firm to seven softer. Store lambs sold 140 to 282, light and medium trade 226 to $289 a head, with a range from 1240 to 1310 cents a kilo. Sheep numbers almost doubled with 3,700 penned, another strong market. Merino sold 110 to $348 and crossbred mutton range from 131 to $388 a head, most mutton averaging 920 to 1,020 cents a kilo. This is Shiona Lamb at Ballarat for MLA.
2: Thanks very much for that, Shiona. That's about all the time we have for you on The Country Out today. Sorry I couldn't get to all of your texts. Some amazing radar picks and a few other great picks of paddocks that I've

0: missed out on as well. Let's finish with Jim, because I met you the other day, Jim. 32 millimetres from Hollands Creek, rain gauge and still going. Jaffa, the Corgi Kelpie, is getting wet paws. Well, good luck to Jaffa and good luck to all of you. Catch you tomorrow.
1: Good afternoon, Nicholas Hines with ABC News. The barrister investigating corruption within the CFMEU says criminal activity in the building industry has wrecked a major part of the economy and deserves proper investigation. Victorian Premier Jacinta Allen has again rejected calls for a royal commission into the issue, saying yesterday it would only delay proper action. Geoffrey Watson, SC, says while there have already been royal commissions into the building industry, there needs to be a stronger probe into criminality.
2: Now, why do I think we need it? It's because the police, and they've made a statement today, they don't have the relevant power. You need the power to compel people to come out to give evidence. You need the power, at least temporarily, to override privileges.
1: Jewish MP Josh Burns has been the first member of the Albanese government to appear at the Anti-Semitism Royal Commission. Here's Gavin Coote.
3: Labor's Josh Burns represents McNamara, which has one of the largest Jewish populations in the country, and has told the commission his office has been the target of constant abuse since October 2023. He describes social media comments that have blamed Jewish people for anti-Semitic incidents, including an anti-Semitic vandalism attack on his electorate office in 2024.
4: It's like being stabbed twice, you know, once for the anti-Semitism and once being blamed for being stabbed in the first place.
3: He's calling for the eSafety Commissioner to be given greater powers to remove harmful content online.
1: Scenes of desperation are continuing to worsen in Venezuela following last week's twin earthquakes. North America correspondent Kayma Gok has more from the capital, Caracas.
5: Some 2,000 international search and rescue workers have travelled here, according to the UN, across more than 25 countries. But as the days go on, many are starting to believe that this search and rescue is now turning into a recovery mission, recovering bodies from these ruins, from this earthquake. And for so many Venezuelans, they've been through years, if not decades, of economic hardship. The country has been in an economic depression for the last 10 years. This natural disaster only makes things worse.
1: Criminal cases in the Melbourne Magistrates Court have been hampered by delays as the court rolls out a new IT system that is years late and tens of millions of dollars over budget. Here's court reporter Christian Silver.
6: The launch of the new IT system, CMS, is replacing an old computer system that the Magistrates Court has been using since the 1980s. CMS was meant to cost $90 million, but has come in $70 million over the budget. It's also 5 years late. On its first day in action in the Criminal Division, there was confusion as magistrates struggled to come to grips with the new software. Several apologised after spending long periods trying to complete basic tasks. The delays left lawyers, accused criminals and observers waiting patiently for the wheels of justice to turn.
1: To sport, Paraguay has stunned Germany in a penalty shootout in their round of 32 clash at the World Cup. Here's ABC Sports' Amanda Shalala.
7: The four-time World Cup champion Germany was expected to easily account for Paraguay, but the South Americans produced a determined defensive effort to hold them out. Julio Enciso put Paraguay ahead in the first half. Kai Havertz hit back for Germany in the second. In extra time, the Germans looked to have won when Jonathan Tah scored, but his goal was contentiously ruled out by VAR, and Paraguay prevailed in the shootout and will now face France or Sweden in the round of 16.
1: The Lions will renew their rivalry with the Cats on Thursday night, with the sides to square off in crucial top six AFL clash. The clubs will meet for the eighth time in just over 2 years in the match at Cardinia Park. Brisbane is eyeing off a fourth straight win and a chance to leapfrog Geelong into the competition's top four. Coach Chris Fagan says they've had some great battles.
8: We've played each other so much in the last 2 years, it's sort of incredible when you look at it. And it's a bit like when Federer played Nadal in tennis, you know. We win one, they win one. We win one, they win one. And it's just a really hard, well-fought-out contest.
1: It's a wet week across Victoria this week. The Bureau has issued a flood watch for parts of northeast and central Victoria, with widespread moderate rainfall forecast right across the week. And there's also a severe weather warning for damaging winds over alpine peaks, set to ease today but then redevelop again tomorrow evening. It's a cloudy day in Victoria, with areas of rain tending to showers from the west during the afternoon and evening, with a few isolated thunderstorms over the northeast and moderate to heavy falls over the northeast ranges.

0: Similar weather tomorrow, cloudy at first with some isolated showers and then areas of rain developing over the north and west later in the day with potentially severe isolated thunderstorms. In Melbourne, rain easing this afternoon but back again tomorrow. Right now it's 15 degrees.
1: Hello, I hope you're well. This is The World Today. I'm Andy Park coming to you from Gadigal Land in Sydney. Today, fuel up. Motorists brace for an expected price rise tomorrow when the fuel excise relief will be halved. And normally buzzing with grey nomads and caravanners at this time of year, why is Birdsville so dead quiet right now?
2: So much green at the moment. The Simpsons come to life. Water running between the dunes. We've got pelicans down on the water seeing the birds take off. I did say to one of my friends the other day, might go down as one of the weirdest seasons where it looks its absolute best and it's just us out here looking at it.
1: First, though, a federal Labor MP has called for stronger powers for the eSafety Commissioner in moving evidence at the Royal Commission on Anti-Semitism and Social Cohesion this morning. The Jewish Victorian member for McNamara, Josh Burns, has told the inquiry the firebombing of his office in June 2024 and the subsequent online abuse directed at his family and staff had a profound impact on him. The third block of hearings in Sydney is focused on the role of social media companies in spreading Jewish hate. Reporter Victoria Pengilly has been following the inquiry and joins me. Victoria, just take me through Josh Burns' evidence this morning.
3: Hi, Andy. Well, look, Josh Burns told the inquiry he didn't really experience anti-Semitism growing up in Melbourne. There was only a few occasions in the sporting field where he'd experienced it, but he'd really noticed a shifting in stance after the October 7 attack in 2023 in Israel. Now, he recounted a particular moment at the inquiry when his electorate office in Melbourne was firebombed and ransacked in June 2024, and that it was a surreal moment. Now, we know that at least five people smashed windows and painted slogans on the wall of his office, including painting horns on his face and calling him a fascist and a Zionist. And he said that that incident had had a profound impact on not only himself, but also his staff. He said these were progressive young people, many of them law students, who really cared about their country and influencing policy. And they'd somehow been drawn into this larger conflict in the Middle East, which they played no part in. The commission was also shown a number of vile online posts that implied that Josh Burns was responsible for the death of children in Gaza. He said his office had received something in the realm of 10,000 emails since the October 7 attack and had tracked thousands of social media posts that seemed to blame him and his staff for the conflict, and that the onus was on him and his staff to monitor these comments and these posts and to try and remove them. Now, he said his office had submitted 44 reports in relation to offensive material on Facebook and Instagram, but only three had resulted in being removed by Meta. Now, he also talked about how a number of these posts targeted his partner, Georgie Purcell. She's a member of the Victorian Legislative Council for the Animal Justice Party, but he said that her abuse had taken on more of a sexualized and misogynistic tone.
4: Now, she gets this sort of the same questioning of her loyalty and the same attribution of blame that I get, but she gets a layer of misogyny and a layer of sort of violent sexualized comments on top of it as well that I don't get. And it's actually really, it's really stark. Like, it's a weird feeling knowing that your partner has to take abuse because they're in a relationship with you. Like, that's a, it's a pretty awful feeling, actually.
3: Joshua Burns also used his moment in the box today to call for changes to the Online Safety Act. He said, as it stands at the moment, the Safety Commissioner is empowered to remove digital content that's menacing, harassing or offensive and intends to cause serious harm to an individual. But this appears to be a grey zone in the Act. He said the Act provides no mechanism through which the Commissioner can remove online content that targets minority groups generally. generally, but does not single out an individual. So, for instance, targeting Jewish people as a group. Now, he said the only way to really reduce hate speech on his social media accounts was to prevent people from commenting at all, but that obviously did not support a healthy democracy, and he didn't want to see that happen.
1: Just briefly, Victoria, who else

0: are we expecting to hear from during this block of public hearings?
1: So, Andy, later today we're expecting to hear more expert evidence about online hate. Now, we know that Meta, which owns Facebook and Instagram, will appear and give evidence during this block, but other social media platforms, including X, Reddit, LinkedIn, Twitch, have all had varying responses. Some have been less cooperative than others. Yesterday we heard that Gab, it's a US-based website that is home to some far-right extremists, has been openly hostile towards the commission and said they would not cooperate with Australia. Australian bureaucrats.
0: Victoria Pengilly at the Royal Commission in Sydney. Well, today might be a good day to fill up, with prices at the Bowser set to increase tomorrow when the federal government's fuel excise relief is halved. The consumer watchdog, the ACCC, has warned petrol stations not to take advantage of the price change and bump up their profits. But Treasurer Jim Chalmers has admitted that tomorrow's price jump will add to inflationary pressures. Here's Rachel Mealy.
2: For truckies across the country, tomorrow's anticipated jump in fuel prices will once again bring uncertainty. Gary Mann is the chief executive of the Queensland Trucking Association.
3: You know, it's very difficult to forecast where you're going, what you're doing, week to week. Most businesses these days would be on a fuel review every 7 days because the volatility is just that tight.
2: He says tomorrow's increase at the Bowser will feed into the cost of living for Australians everywhere.
3: Well, it costs quite a bit more to fill the tanks. Cash flow starts to be impacted because we work in an industry where the scale of fuel costs is significantly above what most other people would experience, perhaps other than mining. So filling a tank, might change from, several thousand dollars to another $500. Depends on how much fuel you need to carry. So when you consider how much fuel we consume to get the job done, 16 cents makes a real difference.
2: The fuel excise cut was introduced as a temporary measure in April. The federal government will now taper the relief from 32 cents per litre to 16 cents per litre from midnight tonight. The Treasurer Jim Chalmers says the relief was introduced when prices had spiked as a result of the US war with Iran.
4: This week, we think for the first time, both petrol and diesel is cheaper than it was before the war in the Middle East began. But people are still under pressure. That's why we're extending this fuel price relief, this petrol and diesel tax cut, for another month at a tapered rate.
2: On Sky News, he admitted that tomorrow's petrol price increase will add to the inflationary pressures in the economy.
4: Well, inflation came down in the most recent numbers. Of course, petrol prices play out in those inflation numbers, and so this will be part of it. But we're extending this fuel tax relief because we know that people are still under pressure despite all the progress that's been made, despite all the welcome developments in the Middle East. This cost of living relief that comes from tomorrow, including the fuel tax relief, is really important.
2: The consumer watchdog, the ACCC, has written to fuel retailers warning them not to take advantage of the change to fuel excise. Peter Jones is from the Motor Trades Association of Australia, which represents independent and franchise fuel retailers. He says the price of fuel may not rise by exactly 16 cents per litre, and that's due to a number of factors.
5: Look, the estimate is that it'll go up about $11 a tank. So on a standard 65-litre tank, it should make about $11 difference. But there are so many different factors involved, the wholesale price of petrol and so on. But what I would say to you, unlike when we got this crunch originally, there is no supply constraints. So whilst people panic bought previously, there is no supply constraints. There will be a small increase in the price of fuel, and that will vary from fuel station to fuel station. So I really do recommend people get online and have a look and shop around for the best price.
0: That's Peter Jones from the Motor Trades Association of Australia, ending Rachel Mealy's report. Amazon is being sued by the consumer watchdog over allegedly unfair contract terms for customers on its Prime streaming service. The ACCC says more than 1 million subscribers were hit with unfair terms, which allowed Amazon to unilaterally make changes. National Consumer Affairs reporter Michael Atkin joins me for more. Michael, what's Amazon alleged to have done here?
6: It's alleged to have introduced unfair contract terms, 5 of them, for its Amazon Prime streaming service where you can watch TVs and movies, and it's quite a popular service. And what the ACCC said it did is that it wanted to introduce ads, and it did so around July 2024. But the

0: Service had previously been largely ad-free. Now, from this period in July 2024, when ads were put in place, you had to pay an additional fee of $2.99 per month to avoid the ads, otherwise you had to suffer through them. And so the ACCC alleges that the service was essentially worse and that you either coughed up more or you had to suffer through it, and that was unacceptable. And that Amazon relied on these contract changes that allowed them to make these adverse changes to the service unilaterally, and there wasn't any compensation to the customer when that happened, so they couldn't ask for a pro rata refund or any other kind of redress if they were unhappy with it. And so that's what the lawsuit is all about.
1: Here's what Gina Cass-Gottlieb, the chair of the ACCC, had to say.
2: First ultimate hope is that Amazon goes forward and complies with the Australian Consumer Law, and that all businesses take this warning that it's necessary to ensure their contracts with consumers are overall fair. In terms of the specific case, we are hoping, if we are successful in proving our allegations, that Amazon is required to, and we are seeking the order that it compensate consumers for their losses.
1: ACCC Chair Gina Cass-Gottlieb talking about the Consumer Watchdog's action against Amazon. I mean, Michael, modern life is really full of subscriptions, whether they be gyms or delivery services or online entertainment apps, that sort of thing. So does this action by the ACCC sort of send a signal out to those other subscription services?
0: It certainly does, and this has been a massive bugbear of consumers for some time. I'm constantly contacted about this as an issue that really annoys them. So the main issues here are around contracts which are unbalanced. You know, the power imbalance in this case allegedly favoured Amazon too much, and that was unfair and a breach of consumer law. And the ACCC did confirm today that it is investigating other subscription services for possible breaches of the law. So very much a warning to businesses operating in Australia that the watchdog is having a look at the moment, and go back and check your contract terms and make sure they're not too one-sided.
1: National Consumer Affairs reporter Michael Atkin. I'm Andy Park. 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You can subscribe to the podcast for all our stories. Just search for The World Today. There's growing concern about the availability of online blueprints used to make 3D printed guns. Queensland police have charged one person every fortnight with possessing a blueprint since strengthening its firearm laws back in March. Liz Gwynn has the story.
3: From the boot of a car, detectives in Surfers Paradise uncover a cache of alleged weapons.
4: And boom.
3: All up, the discovery in March netted 34 3D printed handguns and 800 rounds of ammunition, leading to two men being charged. Queensland police say it's part of a troubling trend.
5: We're now talking about the ability to produce rifles and semi-automatic rifles that are 3D printed.
3: Queensland Detective Inspector Brad Phelps says every jurisdiction around the country is seeing an increase in privately made firearms and their use in violent crimes.
5: The majority of our 3D printed manufacture of firearms occurs in domestic homes. We had a recent incident in Bundaberg where it'd be alleged that an individual had three rooms set up with 3D printers all currently operating and producing illicit firearms.
3: An entire firearm can be made using 3D printed technology, and blueprints can be found online almost like a dress pattern. In March, Queensland outlawed the possession of these blueprints. 11 people have been charged so far.
5: I mean, 11 people in that, sort of four-month period really relates to, a person every week to 2 weeks that's being charged with possession of blueprints to manufacture firearms. When you talk about blueprints and manufacturing firearms, these are people that are producing what is a lethal weapon that can discharge a projectile and cause someone's death. These are really serious offences. So if people want to get involved in the manufacture of firearm, they are looking at doing, you know, serious custodial sentences. We don't treat this lightly.
3: Similar laws have been introduced in New South Wales and Tasmania. Earlier this month, Tasmania police raided an illicit manufacturing operation in Hobart, where they found 7 3D printers, allegedly for making weapons, 13 firearms, firearm parts, detailed firearm manufacturing blueprints, and ammunition. Detective Inspector Phelps points out that unlike traditional firearms, homemade guns don't have serial numbers and can be hard to trace.
5: That lone actor type terrorist will have a propensity to look towards 3D printed firearms or privately manufactured firearms as a means of securing firearms to commit harm. So that is of significant concern to all policing jurisdictions and all policing agencies.
3: Samara McFedrin is from the Violence Prevention Institute, which provides violence management strategies and risk factor assessments for government, private and not-for-profit sectors.
4: Private manufacture in the form of 3D printing has essentially brought illicit firearms manufacture to anyone who can afford a printer and who wants to make a great deal of money in a very short time. Supply and demand works in criminal markets the same way it does anywhere else. And what we have in Australia is a situation where illicit firearms are very much in demand, and 3D printing offers a new and quick and fairly easy way to meet that demand, to have a great deal of supply, and for people to cash in on that particular new technology.
3: Anyone caught in possession of a blueprint for the manufacture of firearms in Queensland can face up to 10 years prison.
1: Liz Gwynn reporting there. Overseas, and President Vladimir Putin has conceded Ukraine's bombardments have damaged the country's fuel supply, the first admission of its kind since Russia's invasion of Ukraine in 2022. Ukraine says it's been targeting key military and energy infrastructure inside Russia, with one expert saying two-thirds of the country is now facing fuel rations. This acknowledgement by Vladimir Putin comes as both sides continue to trade drone strikes, as Kimberly Price reports.
6: Since launching Russia's full-scale invasion of Ukraine in 2022, Vladimir Putin has projected confidence in the mission. But now the Russian president acknowledges the costs of war are mounting.
7: You are well aware that problems persist for both motorists and businesses. Unfortunately, there are also queues at gas stations. And finding the right grade of gasoline isn't always easy. And of course, we understand the difficulties faced by agricultural producers and farms during the summer.
6: A concession that Ukraine's persistent drone strikes against Russian energy infrastructure is working. President Putin says oil refineries are operating at their maximum capacity and reserves are being released.
7: Previously accumulated fuel volumes have entered the domestic market earlier. We must continue to act prudently and, of course, cautiously.
6: It's a notable shift from the man who once pledged he would seize Kyiv in 3 days, and comes as motorists face long queues in Moscow to fill up their vehicles.
8: The situation's bad. There are queues everywhere. Some places have no petrol at all. You can pass 3 stations with no fuel whatsoever. Then you have to queue. You might wait for an hour or 2 hours or 30 minutes. It depends on your luck.
9: It's all quite worrying, but I don't think the situation is critical yet, so it's too early to be alarmed. We won't panic for now. Everything will be fine.
6: His adversary, Ukrainian President Volodymyr Zelensky, appeared defiant.
10: Putin can talk on television as much as he wants about how he supposedly controls everything, but Russians themselves, standing in lines for petrol in different regions of Russia, can actually see that this 3-day war of theirs has already been going on for a fifth year, in such a way that even an oil state, a petrol station as Russia used to be called, now has a petrol shortage. This is a direct consequence of the war.
6: John Richardson is a visiting fellow at the Australian National University's Centre for European Studies.
11: These shortages are touching people at all levels in a serious way. And you're seeing fuel rationing and shortages in about two-thirds of Russia's 89 regions. And it just shows just how effective and extensive these drone strikes have been.
6: Vladimir Putin says he expects to receive officials from the United States once a peace deal with Iran is reached. Despite the fuel shortage, John Richardson doesn't believe the president will budge on his territory demands to end the war.
11: What will really affect this

0: big fat rain when the desert erupts in this kaleidoscope of colour. But this year, locals in Birdsville are doing it tough despite conditions being mostly perfect for witnessing the local area in all its glory. Sadly, the flow-on effects of flooding, fuel fears and the cancellation of Australia's most remote music festival has seen the usual flood of tourists slow down to a trickle. Here's Hannah Walsh.
1: The view from Big Red, the Simpson Desert's tallest sand dune, is a rare spectacle right now.
2: So much green at the moment. The Simpsons come to life. Water running between the dunes. We've got pelicans down on the water seeing the birds take off.
1: 21-year-old Amelia Mexted has the best seat in the house, a pilot from Victoria running tours to Lake Eyre every day.
2: I did say to one of my friends the other day, might go down as one of the weirdest seasons where it looks its absolute best and it's just us out here looking at it. I have some incredible spots that I love flying over. Big patches of green with cattle walking happily between. Some sections you can't even tell that it's orange sand underneath. It's just green vegetation from the air.
1: But in the middle of this absolute environmental splendour, there's not many people here to enjoy it. And that has the locals worried. The remote outpost began the year cut off for months by floodwater. Then came the strain of global tensions and a fuel crisis, followed by the cancellation of the famed Big Red Bash Music Festival.
3: It's pretty sad at the moment. There hasn't been any travellers or enough anyway coming through.
1: Lynn Rollins has been opening the doors of her cafe for 6 years and says she's never had a season like this. They budget for a lot more people visiting the town with a population of just over 100.
3: I mean, this is an income for us and we're out there giving it a go and trying to give it our best shot. And this here we found has really set us back big time.
1: Talia Ellis and her husband own the pub, bakery and aviation tour group in town. Miss Ellis says it's been a tricky year to plan for.
4: It's the best year as far as the countryside is concerned. The floodwaters have obviously gone through and left behind just an absolute kaleidoscope of colours.
1: They've been running the pub on a skeleton crew and haven't fired up the ovens at the bakery yet, in limbo, waiting for tourists. The Big Red Bash being called off this year triggered a wave of cancelled travel plans.
4: We don't want people to think that we're completely flooded in here and there's no point going out here because, you know, you can't get around, nothing's accessible. To the contrary, it's made the countryside amazing. The amount of water around Big Red, which is the reason why the bash was cancelled, has just been something incredible to see because it's really a once-in-a-generation thing to be able to witness.
1: Mayor Francis Murray says it's a testing time.
5: Yeah, we definitely depend on tourists coming through, that's for sure. Now it's our biggest industry, or close to, with the cattle industry probably on par.
1: Not everything has been scratched off Birdsville's calendar. The upcoming Camel Carnival, Birdsville races and possible reopening of the South Australia Road will provide a boost the community needs. Martin and Maureen Barrett have arrived from Darwin and say they visited Birdsville many times before.
6: It's been particularly quiet, particularly dead on the roads. Caravan parks are dead. Literally, our people are surviving. I don't know.
7: I've never seen Birdsville this quiet.
6: No, Birdsville, I've never seen it this quiet.
1: They'll spend the next 6 weeks in town to acclimatise and train for a 322-kilometre trek through the desert. Mr Barrett will walk alongside his son and grandchildren, while Miss Barrett follows in a four-wheel drive. Adventurers like them will bear witness to the spectacle of the desert in flood.
6: It's like being in Ireland. It's certainly, especially around here, I mean, it's just totally, totally different.
0: There you go. Time to get your boots on and get them dirty. Darwin tourist Martin Barrett ending that report by Hannah Walsh. And that's all from the World Today team this Tuesday. Thanks for your company. I hope you can join me at the same time tomorrow. I'm Andy Park. Have a great afternoon.

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2: Hello and welcome if you are just joining us. It is 1:30. You are with 774 ABC Melbourne and Victoria. And still we have a lot to come. After the weather, I'm going to play something to you, which is pretty devastating, to be honest. But hopefully by playing it, we will get some better understanding into some of the, some of the mental health issues that are in society. That's coming up. Also, the joy of music. Megan Burslem wants to talk all about those songs you just cannot get the words right. I think we've all got one. Then a little bit later after that, we will talk books, the books you love to hate, with Chris Humphreys. We'll do Trees with Dr. Greg Moore. And, of course, we will play Who Said That? And that is, of course, where we play you some famous voices and you've just got to tell us who said that. But let us check the weather before we do anything. It is cloudy. Periods of rain this morning, followed by a shower in spots this afternoon. I think that pretty much sums up the weather. A moist northerly airstream is continuing over Victoria as a low-pressure trough crosses the state today. A northerly flow persists as a cold front crosses waters south of the Bight. A front is expected to cross Victoria on Wednesday, with winds turning westerly on Thursday. As another cold front approaches from the west, this front will cross Victoria on Friday.
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2: A heartbreaking video of a young man sobbing in his car has caught the heart of millions of people, many reaching out and many also admitting to just how lonely they are as well. This video he filmed, as I said, driving the car, it's very raw. As I said, it is heartbreaking. Have a listen, but first, a warning. 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
3: I don't know who's going to see this, but I really need someone to talk to, you know? I moved to Sydney like 4 years ago and I still haven't made any friends. And I moved after a breakup, after like a 3-4 year relationship. And I haven't opened my heart since. I'm so lonely. And I spend every day pretending that I'm not. And I spend every day trying to make other people laugh and just put a smile on everyone else's face.
2: Yeah, one of the saddest things I've seen and heard in a long while, and, you know, I just can't help but feel so worried about this young man. And for that matter, anyone who's feeling this loneliness or disconnect, it truly is distressing. And I will just repeat that Lifeline number again, 13 11 14. Dr. Zach Seidler is one of Australia's leading male mental health experts. And Zach, I just found that so confronting and so sad. What did you think when you saw that video?
4: Well, I think it kind of breaks down the facade that we witness day in and day out from men and boys in this country, Bridget. What it does is it shows, you know, the reality behind the statistics. We are witnessing a loneliness epidemic of huge proportions, whether it's young men, young women, like everybody is struggling with this. It just so happens that, you know, the cultural stigma behind admitting that you're feeling this and being willing to talk about it in public is really very difficult. As you've said, it's a confronting thing to witness, and not many people know how to respond.
2: Mm. He got so many comments, likes, whatever you want to call it, but he also got, yeah, a lot of people saying, hey, I feel the same way. We've got better language now, haven't we? Particularly young men have got better language how to express themselves. So what's going wrong? Why are there still people feeling like this?
4: Well, I think more people are feeling like this than ever before, to be honest. You know, there has been a breakdown in social cohesion and connection like never before. And so I do think that there are so many people who would, you know, really see that message and say, yes, that's exactly what I am feeling. That's what I'm dealing with. And, you know, he's managed to normalize this in a very emotional way. But, you know, young guys are finding the ability to access this vulnerability, something that, you know, previous generations really didn't have access to. But yet there is a real skills deficit when it comes to prioritizing and building social connection. It's not something that young guys really practice very well. We know that over time, young men, as they age, they start to lose friends really quickly, whereas women hold on to them. You know, they prioritize it. They build that skill set to the point where you get various transitions like fatherhood and divorce and you know, unemployment that really rattle a guy because he doesn't have that scaffolding to support him.
2: So you, I know you work in male mental health, Dr. Seidler, but do you think this is a situation that is more apparent in men than women because of what you've just said?
4: I think that loneliness looks and feels different across the genders. It's not to say that one is, you know, more important or pressing than the other. I do think that the way in which it manifests in guys is that it's often silent. It shows up and kind of overwhelms them and isolates them even further and can actually have real bad ramifications, you know, for families and communities more broadly. So I do think that what we're seeing is this splintering in many ways of men and women's lives. There's not a lot of overlap in ways that, you know, we've seen in previous generations. And it's really very worrying that these guys are doing it tough in silence.
2: Dr. Zach Seidler is our guest. He's one of Australia's leading male mental health experts. We're talking about a video that a young man in Sydney filmed while he was driving. He was very distraught about feeling lonely, feeling isolated. Watching this just upset me so much, I can't tell you, and I it upset me in a way that, how do we help? How do you help somebody like this? It's all very well to say have therapy or whatever else, but what has to happen to stop this happening?
4: Well, I think the fact that he, you know, decided to share this message and really named it, you know, the loneliness, the shattering feeling of not having friends, you know, it's a really powerful message, but it requires our ability to actually empathize. You know, when we talk about men's mental health, there is such inbuilt traditional norms in this country that still kind of say toughen up, you know, even though we're getting to this point where it's like, oh, we can have this space. You know, I work for an incredible organization at Movember. We've created a new norm around men's mental health and talking about this stuff. But still in schools, in workplaces, you know, in families, you are going to hear these, you know, these age-old ideas that continue to persevere, that, you know, we need to just suck it up, move on, toughen up, find a way to get over it. And so, you know, we need to actually find a way to empathize with these messages and to reach out. There are so many guys out there who are feeling the same way, who are too afraid, that vulnerability of calling a friend, of speaking to someone they haven't spoken to in a while, that, you know, if they don't respond well, then I look like an idiot. You know, we need to be willing to realize that that stuff, that those, you know, initiating those conversations, they are fundamentally life-saving. The research is adamant about that. That, you know, guys are going to gym, they're trying to do all of this stuff for their health and well-being, but they are not prioritizing friendship. And that is the thing that's going to keep them here.
2: Dr. Zach Seidler is a clinical psychologist. This text from Damien, thank you for this topic. It touches very close to home for me. I've got an adult son at home who just recently said that he feels very lonely, even though we are a close family. And I can understand exactly where he's coming from. This topic does need to be discussed more. That's from Damien. So it's funny, isn't it? Like when my mother was widowed quite a few years ago, she has a very active social life with other widows. I find when a man becomes a widower, they just don't have, they don't have the same, they don't know how to go to the cinema with someone. They just don't seem to know how to do it. So we really need to completely restructure this, don't we? Do we need to change the sort of the social architecture around them?
4: Precisely. And, you know, clinically what I witness all the time is that, you know, there are these ideas of what male friendship should look like. It's got to be light, banter, you know, filled. And what you see when clients come in and they say, oh, I want to stop drinking, so I'm not going to go to the pub, so I'm not actually going to see my mates again for however long. And I'm like, did you know that you can walk and go for coffee and rock climb? I start listing hobbies. And I think that that is something that doesn't come very naturally to lots of guys, is that these third spaces where they can show up and connect with one another, that infrastructure, yeah, doesn't get built as readily and is not, you know, looked after in the same way, because this idea of being a provider and a protector, the thing that many men hold on to, that sense of service, is really about others. It's not about you. And so they tend to martyr themselves, and they don't lean into the fact that those connections are going to be the thing that actually empower them, help them grow and learn.
2: How do those places like Men's Shed, and, you know, there are certain men's groups that work in these areas, how do they go, do you think, as far as helping?
4: They're awesome. They're awesome, Bridget. We fund a lot of them. We work really closely with them at Movember. But, you know, they speak to, you know, they preach to the choir, lots of these guys who are willing and able to connect and engage in these settings. And often, you know, they're much older. They might be widows as well. What we need to be seeing, you know, relationship breakdown, divorce, which is so common in this country and is the number one risk factor for suicide amongst men, because everything falls away. That scaffolding that their wife held for them, they haven't got that muscle, so they can't do it themselves. So we really want to get to the point where you've got the Men's Shed, the Life Saving, the football club, whatever it is that actually is there in a preventative fashion from early on.
2: Okay. So we can't cover this in the time we've got Dr. Zach Seidler, but if there was somebody listening, if there is somebody listening to this today who's feeling what this young man was feeling, what would be the one thing you'd say to them?
4: Well, firstly, obviously, they are not alone. And I think we need these expectations that we are somehow, you know, special in the fact that we don't have anyone to connect with, there's nobody around. This is a really common feeling. But secondly, what I would say is we all have someone, whether or not we haven't seen them in weeks or months or years, who is in our, you know, phone that we really can give a call. And I think finding that within ourselves to go, this is what I need right now, and admitting to this person that you really want to check in with them and have a catch up, it goes a really long way.
2: I'd love to chat to you again. Thank you so much. Really appreciate your time today. That is Dr. Zach Seidler, who is an expert in men's health. Thank you very much, Zach. Appreciate it.
4: Thanks, Bridget.
2: Well, yeah, it's a very, very sad story. And look, I will just mention that number again. If anything we've just talked about has upset you, please remember there are so many places to go. Lifeline 13 11 14 or Beyond Blue 1300 224 636. Well, I suppose one of the things I love about doing this show, sharing my afternoons with you, is finding joy in the world. We can have hard conversations and, well, you know, it can sometimes be a little bit of a help to bring a little bit of joy into the world, and that's why we love the joy of music. So today we're going to celebrate misheard lyrics. They're known as mondegreens. That's a big word. And one of my favourites comes from this next song, Manfred Mann's version of Blinded by the Light. They say, revved up like a deuce. I hear revved up like a douche. Look forward to seeing what you hear from Manfred Mann.

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1: Tammy Shipley believed someone was out to hurt her. 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

0: 774, Manfred Mann blinded by the light. What did you hear? Dean says, yes, I heard wrapped up like a douche. Another text, definitely douche. I've always thought that. And this one, I've always thought the lyrics were wrapped up like a douche. Another wrote her in the night, only discovered the other day it was a deuce. That is what we are talking about. Music mondegreens, they're called. And thankfully, Megan Burslem is a doctor and she can explain what a mondegreen is because that's what we want, those songs that you get the lyrics wrong. 1300 222 774 for the joy of music.
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1: Afternoons with Bridget Duclos.

0: Oh, yes, the joy of music. And today the joy is celebrating those words, those song lyrics you always get wrong, which is allegedly called a Mondy Green. We'd like to hear yours, 1300 222 774. Megan Burslem is the host of ABC Classic Breakfast. She's also a doctor, so I know that she's going to explain what the hell a Mondy Green is.
1: Lucky this is exactly what my doctorate is in, not
0: what?
1: Bridge.
0: No, it's not in words, your
1: not
0: doctorate.
1: Not at all. But
0: what is a Mondy Green?
1: Well, interestingly, a Mondy Green is itself a mondegreen. It's a misheard word. So it was a term that was coined in 1954 by Sylvia Wright, the author, and she was reading a book, and she heard this ballad, and it was the ballad Bonnie Earl of Moray. And what she heard was they hay slain the Earl of Moray and lay, and this is what she heard, and Lady Mondegreen. So she thought two characters, the Earl and Lady Mondegreen.
0: Yes.
1: It was the Earl and laid him
0: on
1: the green. So Mondegreen itself
0: is
1: a Mondegreen.
0: Never knew that. I absolutely love it. All right, this is a great topic. I love it. I love it. I love it. Give me a couple of yours.
1: Okay.
0: So, and please, we'd like to hear yours. 1300 222 774. I've just got to say, Craig from South Bank said, "Our lips are sealed." Alex Cecile, the Go-Go's. That is one of the most famous.
1: Yes, yeah. Totally. Well, here is another very famous one. This is "I Can See Clearly Now." Right?
0: Mm.
1: I can see clearly now. The rain has gone.
0: Yeah.
1: Other words. Often misheard as "I can see clearly now. Lorraine has gone."
0: What?
1: Yeah. So let's have a listen. Oh, not this one. No, maybe the next one. "I can see clearly now. The rain has gone."
0: Oh, have we got it? I don't know if we've got that one, have we? Oh, I'm not sure we have.
1: Oh.
0: Oh, no. No, we've got it now. Here we go.
1: All right, here we go.
0: Oh, no, we haven't got it. Sorry. Okay, give us another one.
1: All right, let's go back to, I think, one of the most famous Mondegreens ever to happen on television was this time, "I Can't Live Without You," you know?
0: I can't live.
1: Yeah.
0: Yeah.
1: I can't live without you. But this was performed

0: vivo di poter giù.
1: So this contestant on American Idol called this song Ken Lee.
2: Oh, that is brilliant.
1: I love it.
2: That is so brilliant.
1: And it that went viral. That was a huge television moment. And they said, hang on. And she said, yes, Ken Lee.
2: But oh, that there we is go. Hilarious. I love it. Can I do mine?
1: Yes.
2: Mine is, this is a famous one. It's Australian Crawl, and it's what I used to call a beautiful beach ball. I used to think he was saying beautiful beach ball. Did you ever think that?
1: No.
2: Oh. In fact.
1: Yeah, beautiful beach ball sounds good.
2: Tracy in Queensland. Tracy, you've got issues with James Rain as well.
3: Oh, well, don't we all? But, no, I used to play this thing with the kids when they were little in the back seat when James Rain had that motors running way too fast. And I'd sing out loud, your mother's run away to France. But I didn't go.
2: That was a deliberate Mondegreen, I'm feeling, Tracy.
3: I wasn't sure at the beginning, and that's what I thought. But then I found out, obviously, quickly. But, no, I used to play and the kids would go, oh, Mum!
2: Oh, I love it. I love it. Thank you, Tracy, very much. Let's go to Martin. Hello, Martin. Hi, Martin.
4: Hello. You've caught me with a mouthful of hamburger. Sorry.
1: Oh, yum. What kind of hamburger?
4: The chicken variety.
2: Oh, lovely. Yum. All right. What's your Mondegreen, Martin?
4: Elton John's Tony Danza.
1: Oh, yeah. Hold me closer, Tony Danza.
2: Oh,
1: I love it.
2: Who is Tony Danza?
1: I know, but he's good at holding you close.
2: Oh, he was in Who's the Boss? That's right. Remember that guy? Tony Danza. Oh, that is hilarious. Thank you very much.
1: Everyone wants Tony Danza
2: now,
1: in.
2: Oh, we'll quickly go to Gary if we may. Gary, what's your Mondegreen?
5: Oh, my Mondegreen. Back in the late 60s, my brothers and myself were mad on the Beatles and used to listen to them every day, like most other people.
2: Yeah.
5: And we love their song, Hey Say Louise.
2: Hey Say Louise. Okay. Yeah, well, listen.

0: Okay, there it is. What did you used to say, Gary?
1: Jose Luis.
2: Jose Luis.
0: Megan, what's another one
2: it's
0: of yours?
2: I think the best ones that I now every time I hear this song, I cannot unhear it, is Seven Nation Army. Should we have a listen to just the opening? And I'm going to tell you what I hear. Okay, let's hear it again. The lyrics are, I'm going to fight a moth.
0: Yes.
2: I always hear, I'm going to fight a moth. Let's have another go.
0: I'll give you that. I will absolutely
2: good
0: give
2: one,
0: you that.
2: Isn't it? I'm going to fight a moth.
0: That does sound like you want to fight a moth.
2: Yeah. Who doesn't want to fight a moth?
0: It's so funny. All right. Let us go to Phil. Phil is in Gippsland. Phil, what's your song with the Monitor Green?
3: Hi, Bridge. I can't stop laughing at it. it's Ed Sheeran. I'm

0: I mean, sheepdogs are great.
1: The funny problem is, I feel once you start doing it, you can never go back to the real thing, can you? Phil's still laughing. Oh, I love
0: it. I'm going to hear that all
1: this
0: the time
1: is very
0: now.
1: Funny. What about you, Tony? What's your Mondegreen song?
2: Oh, G'day, Bridge. Yes, it was the Prince song, Raspberry Beret. Mm. And I was absolutely convinced he was singing Brass Spherical Bed.
1: That's a now, listen.
2: If you can tell me what a brass spherical bed is, you win a prize. I've got no idea.

0: I don't get that at all.
1: It makes no sense, but I absolutely love it. I absolutely love it, Dale.
0: Sometimes we just hear what we hear, isn't
1: we
0: it?
1: We hear what we want to hear and then we can't get rid of it. Mm. Dale, what's yours, please?
2: Yes, hello. Mine is a song that was popular back in the late 70s by Hot Chocolate called You Sexy Thing.
1: Oh, yeah? And what did you hear?
2: So it wasn't me. It was two different friends. The first line of it was I believe in miracles. One friend thought it said I believe in mirror balls.
1: Yes.
2: And another friend thought it was I believe in Milko's, which was a lolly back then.
0: Oh, yum.
1: Sorry. Here we go. It is so easy.
0: Mirror balls are sexy, so that makes sense.
1: They are very sexy. Are there any others you need to get off your list, Megan?
0: No.
1: Are you happy?
0: No, I'm happy. There was the one that when I was a kid, which was Bangers and Mash theme music. If anyone watched the Bangers and Mash. I don't know the words at all. I heard the chimps are in the grade out down. I ain't kidding you. They're like a monkey and an apple core. I don't know what the words actually
1: really,
0: are, but
1: really
0: that was my Mondegreen.
1: I just really want to come into your life and work that out. I mean, firstly, the moths and now this. I absolutely love it.
0: I'm going to fight a moth.
1: Yeah, I'm going to fight a moth. Have we got time for one more?

0: very much. The national anthem's got a few. Megan Burslem, I've got to let you go.
1: You've got to go to bed.
0: I've got to have a nap.
1: Yeah.
0: You do ABC Classic Breakfast. Do not miss it. The wonderful Dr. Megan Burslem. Thank you very much for your Mondegreens. Your Mondegreens. Coming up after 2 o'clock, we have trees. Dr. Greg Moore will be here to talk trees, also book club. And then, of course, our quiz today is the wonderful Who Said That?
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6: Good afternoon, Nicholas Hines with ABC News. The Victorian Liberal Party is expected to dump MP Moira Deeming as an election candidate after she refused to apologise to fellow MP Matthew Guy for her accusation of assault. Mrs Deeming yesterday conceded Mr Guy did not put her in a headlock as alleged, but rejected his demand for an apology. Liberals now expect the party executive will be asked to disendorse the MP as a candidate for the November election. Leader of Opposition Business James Newbury says a planned meeting between Mrs Deeming and party leader Jess Wilson is no longer going ahead.
7: A request was made for her to make an unqualified apology. She has refused to do that. Further action therefore needs to occur, and the party is working on that now.
6: Mrs Deeming has been contacted for comment. Two Ernst & Young graduates have been charged after allegedly accessing the Prime Minister's personal banking information. Isabella Tolhurst reports.
8: The Australian Federal Police has confirmed two men aged 21 and 25 were charged with privacy offences while on secondment at the Commonwealth Bank. The pair were charged in May after the bank allegedly identified they accessed classified information belonging to Prime Minister Anthony Albanese. They were both charged with a count of accessing restricted data without authorisation, and the younger man received an additional charge of using a communications device to distribute personal information.

0: The organisers of the Avalon Air Show near Geelong will require stunt pilots to be further off the ground following a probe into a serious crash at last year's event. The Australian Transport Safety Bureau has found stunt pilot Glenn Collins was too low while trying to pull off a triple avalanche manoeuvre, which is a combination of a loop and three rolls. He suffered serious spinal injuries in the crash and is still recovering. The air show is organised by the AMDA Foundation. Its CEO, Justin Giddings, says new safety requirements will bring standards in line with the UK.
1: Certain aerobatic manoeuvres will be limited to going within 100 feet of the ground rather than all the way down to the ground. Now, they can level out and still go lower. It's just a technical thing that would have prevented that crash in the first place.
0: Morocco is through to the round of 16 at the FIFA World Cup after a penalty shootout victory over the Netherlands in the Mexican city of Monterrey. Ismail Sabari slotted the crucial shot to give Morocco the win 3-2 on penalties. The next opponent will be tournament co-hosts Canada. Melbourne Demons coach Stephen King says he's unsure exactly how training sessions will look next season as the AFL moves to introduce limits on physical contact outside game day. In April, the NRL introduced limits of no more than 40 or 50 minutes of contact training on a 5 or 6 day turnaround during the season. King says he's already risk averse when it comes to training.
2: I'm not one on bringing mouthguards to training. If anything, I'm more of a mock pressure type of guy, train contact in confined areas where it's safe. So my worst nightmare is putting my players in a position at training or a workplace that's unsafe. So my priority is availability for all our players.
0: It's a cloudy day across Victoria with some areas of rain tending to showers from the west this afternoon and into the evening, with isolated thunderstorms over the northeast and moderate to heavy falls over the northeast range.

0: I could see clear now. People used to say who stopped the rain was who stopped Lorraine.
1: Yeah, whoever she is.
0: And the second quick one was ELO in the mid-70s when they came to Australia. They had Don't Let Me Down, Bruce?
1: Yeah, Don't Let Me Down, Bruce, yeah.
0: No, well, it wasn't Bruce. They toured Europe. It was either Sweden or Netherlands, and at the end of that chorus, they used to send out some, not a word, but a sound, Bruce. And when they came to Australia, the Australian crowds, when they said Bruce, the Australian crowds started saying Bruce.
1: I've always said Bruce, and I will never stop saying it, Michael. I forgot about ELO. That's a ripper. Thank you. Marcia, we'll end with you. Hello. What is the Mondegreen song of your choice?
2: Spice Girls, Wannabe.
1: Oh, yeah? What did you think it was?
2: I always thought it was If You Want to Be My Lover, You've First Got to Get With My Friends.
1: I think you might have imagined that, Marshall, or hoped for it, in fact. Thank you very much. Oh, and this one, I do love this one. More Than a Woman, I Thought It Was Bald-Headed Woman. I'll have to do Mondegreens again. They are fun. But now let's talk trees, particularly if you have a problem with a root, a tree root, maybe some blockages. Dr. Greg Moore will join us next, 1300 222 774.

0: Have some fun. I think we got the words to that one right, because we were talking about mondegreens. Dr. Greg Moore is next. He's going to be talking trees. So any tree questions, 1300 222 774. But I can't resist one more mondegreen. Here's Ian. Hello, Ian.
1: G'day, Bridge.
0: What's your one?
1: Back in the 70s, I think it was, Juice Newton had a song called Angel of the Morning.
0: Oh, yes.
1: And there was a line in it, just touch my cheek before you leave me. And we used to sing, just brush my teeth before you leave me.
0: Was that for the sake of the children, Ian, so as they would?
1: Maybe. Maybe.
0: I love it, Ian. Thank you very much. And James reminded me of this one, Jimmy Barnes's Cheap Wine and a Teenage Goat. I think everybody knows that one. Dr. Greg Moore next. Get us your tree questions ready. 1300 222 774.
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0: And we love to catch up with Dr. Greg Moore. He is the chair of the National Trust of Victoria's Register of Significant Trees Committee. He knows everything there is to know about trees and also their roots, Greg. Any questions? 1300 222 774. So we are talking about roots and perhaps the damage they can cause.
9: Absolutely, Bridge. This is precipitated by the report from a plumber who was astonished to find that there were 7 metres of root mass in one of the pipes that he was asked to come and unblock. And I think he was astonished that they could go that far. Yeah. Now, in fact, I've seen them well over 50 metres.
0: 50 metres. So let's
9: inside
0: picture
9: a pipe.
0: That is half a that is half Usain Bolt. Is yes, 100 metre dash.
9: Yes, yes, and he might do it in a couple of seconds. But cleaning out those pipes,
0: jeez,
9: big, big, big job. And look, it's not that common, but it's not uncommon either. And lots of people, many of the listeners, will be going, I've had that problem with my pipes and so on. And it depends on a whole range of things. Roots normally get in through cracks. So if your pipes aren't cracked, you're probably not going to have a problem. And it's the fact is that the PVC plumbing is much better than the old-fashioned terracotta plumbing.
0: Yeah, I bet.
9: If you're out in the eastern suburbs, and particularly the inner eastern suburbs, and you've got old terracotta pipes, the chances are that at some stage they will crack because there'll be movement and you will have tree roots or other roots in your pipes.
0: Okay, so my problem with both pipes and roots, they're both underground. So one, how do you know if your tree's roots are getting into trouble? And two, how do you know if your pipes are? Well, when they get blocked, I guess.
9: Yeah, that's the problem. Once they're blocked, you know it. And by the time they're blocked, it's probably a bit late. And some of the blockages are, you know, really awful because you've got all sorts of stuff coming back up the toilets and stormwater pipes and so on. What you find is that roots can penetrate very, very fine cracks, but as I said, not normally with properly installed, relatively modern PVC pipe. Now, the thing is, many of the listeners will be saying, well, what can we do about this? Well, the first thing is try and make sure your pipes are in good condition and that they've been properly installed. I'll come back to that in a second. The next one is if you do have a leak, and if you're like me, you probably think, oh, there might be something wrong here, and you won't do anything for 3 months. And by the time do something, those roots have really gone to
0: Act quickly.
9: Yeah, and the other thing is a very simple thing that is very rarely done, and that is when people are putting in piping and other surfaces around your home, get them to properly backfill the trenches. So normally you dig a trench and no one's really fussed about what's put in around the pipe, and then you'd have a nice little cap on top. But if you actually can take a little bit of time, properly backfill and make sure that the backfill in the trench has the same density, technically bulk density, as the soil around it, you're much less likely to get roots to proliferate there. So our building techniques actually encourage roots to grow in exactly the places that we don't want them.
0: All right. Dr. Greg Moore's with me. Do you have a question about any tree? We are talking about roots, but any tree you like, 1300 222 774. So here's a question for you, Dr. Greg Moore, and I know you're not a lawyer. However, just say my toilet pipe is blocked by my neighbour's tree's roots. Who has to pay?
9: So if you can prove it, you

0: neighbours. It's your neighbour's tree, and they're responsible for any damage that's done. And I think the follow-on question that people will be saying is, well, how do you tell? How do you know that it's your neighbour's tree? Because very often people do blame the nearest tree, and that seems, if you think about it, logical. But we actually do have ways of determining which roots are from which tree. And, of course, if it's between different species of tree, it's often relatively easy. You can use what's called a root atlas, and that has lots of pictures of cross-sections of roots, and you match the picture.
1: Do you ever get called in to make decisions like this or to work out where the roots have come from?
0: Have been in the past, yes. And there are now services available that do it. And there are even apps where you can go on and say, can you tell me what this tree root is? And they're not too bad. They will get better. There are services that are operated by consultants and others, and they can be very precise. If you've got the same species of tree as your neighbour, things can get pretty interesting. And the only way we can tell then is by doing a DNA analysis.
1: Really?
0: And yes, and we can do it. Problem is, we can do it often, not always, but we can do it for many different species. It's costly. So when you're looking at these sorts of disputes, you've got to work out, if you want to go down the legal pathway and go after your neighbour, then it's going to cost you a fair bit of money, and it'll probably cost you more than the couple of hundred dollars that it'll take to clear out the pipe.
2: Yeah.
0: The other thing I should mention is, while we're talking about tree roots, it's not just tree roots that get into pipes. I've seen grasses that have got that have worked their way down into pipes, and the root mass from those grasses was genuinely astonishing. And by that I mean, I'm not usually surprised by what I see with plants, but I have been absolutely amazed at some of the, for example, buffalo grass. If that gets into your pipes, what it can do is worse than anything, or as bad as anything you get from a tree. Shrubs can do it as well.
1: Goodness me. So with old homes, obviously all this stuff's already in place, big old, you know, trees, pipes. But I suppose the lesson here is, if you are building and if you're planting, how to do that.
0: That's right.
1: It happening,
0: And there are other little tricks too. Sometimes you can put a PVC pipe down through the old terracotta pipe because they're slightly different diameter. It's not that easy, but if the terracotta pipe is still in reasonable condition, might only have one crack, you can actually put a new length of PVC in, which can reduce the cost. And there are also chemical treatments, and there are also brand new technologies where you put in a material that you coat the surface of the cracked pipe, and then you harden it. And you also have pipes that are ribbons that you put through, and then you inflate them and harden them. So there's a whole range of new technologies. They don't, they're not applicable to every situation of a block pipe, but they can be very useful, and they can reduce your costs and reduce the damage both to your house, your paving, your surround, and your garden, and your trees.
1: Okay, Dr. Greg Moore is with me. We're talking trees. If you've got a if you've got any question, it doesn't have to be about your roots or your pipes, give us a call, 1300 222 774. I've got a text here saying, I'm a plumber. Worst blockage, the one with corn in it.
0: Yep, not surprised at that.
1: Corn.
0: Yeah, so any plant that needs lots of water, and corn does use a lot of water, has the capacity for getting into pipes. And people I know think that roots, and particularly tree roots, because what happens is people see the big tree and that's the obvious villain, and it may not be, as the plumbers just pointed out. And what they think happens is that these roots are out on search and destroy missions. They're out to get their plumbing and to destroy it.
1: Whereas they're actually just out trying to get some water, aren't they?
0: They're just growing where they are, but they are absolutely phenomenal at sensing the presence of water. And they'll follow the line of water down to its source. So the root could be metres and metres away from a small crack, and it will grow gradually and then more and more rapidly until it gets to the crack, following the line of water, what we call a water gradient, okay? And if there's a crack in that pipe and it's, you know, very, even a fine one, it can get in. And
1: it's reminding me a bit of the day of the Triffids. I'm not enjoying this conversation.
0: And then what happens if it gets in and it starts to expand, the root starts to swell, it can actually widen the gap. Doesn't always happen, but it can.
1: Goodness me. All right, can we take a couple of questions?
0: Indeed.
1: I think Vaughan is on the line. You want to talk about corn and pipes, Vaughan?
3: Yeah. When that text came through talking about the worst variety, the ones that involve corn, I think he was referring to poo.
0: Oh.
1: Oh, was he?
0: Okay.
1: Okay, that was where I didn't.

0: pick that one up, Vaughn. All right, thank you for that.
1: Yes, and look, yeah, cool. In your sewage pipes and even in your wastewater, you can get lots of stuff, as I mentioned earlier, all the unpleasant stuff that catches onto the roots and blocks things up. And I don't envy any plumber that has to clean out those pipes.
0: No, I don't either. In fact, there's a text here saying in our initial complex we were charged $2,400. Take a photo of the blockage, clean out. A Saturday claimed emergency call that rates. The plumber was here for 2 hours. Yeah, it's a very expensive, isn't it? Maureen, what's your question?
2: It's not a question. I just want to alert people that crepe myrtle shrub, they're a shrub or a tree, and they can get into the clay pipes and block them up.
1: Yes.
2: Quite easily. They've got very fine roots.
1: They have. And look,
2: yes.
1: The crepe myrtle is not known for being one of the more problematic pipe enterers, so to speak. But the truth is, there's been a lot of research on this. I mean, an awful lot of research, because you can imagine there's big money and there are big issues for the water distribution companies, stormwater, all of that sort of stuff. So a lot of work. So in general, the tree that is most commonly growing around a particular area is the one you have the most problems with. In other words, there's more of them, and so they're the ones you're most likely to have. Some species are known to be very heavy users of water, and so they're more likely to cause you trouble if they can get access to a crack. And these, of course, are things like willows and some of the melaleucas. But in general, if you have a really good, well-installed plastic plumbing that's been well welded, because when you join the pipes in plastic plumbing, it's not an adhesive, it's actually a weld. And if the plumbers do it correctly, and most of them do, then the roots cannot penetrate. They don't have the capacity to force their way in to a properly sealed root. But if you've got plastic plumbing, and I've made it sound very good in this discussion so far, and it is very good, but sometimes if it's put under tension or pressure, it will crack. So even if it's been done properly 20 years ago and something's changed with the house, the foundation, the soils, and it puts some force on that pipe, there is the potential for cracking.
0: Yeah.
2: Yes. Now, this was a house that was built probably in the 50s, so it had clay pipes, I think they're called.
1: Yeah, terracotta or clay.
2: Terracotta,
1: and unfortunately, in some parts of Melbourne, even when they were still using clay pipes when they were using the PVC on the other side of the city. So they were used for longer in some suburbs than others, which was unfortunate.
0: Yeah. Thank you, Maureen, very much. Margaret joins us. She's in Central Victoria. Hello, Margaret.
3: Hello. Just got a question for Dr. Moore regarding, for example, a blackwood tree. It needs

0: They've had hundreds and hundreds of suckers come up after the removal, and it's incredibly difficult to deal with them. And in that case, the suckers are feeding the roots, so the roots will continue to do things.
1: How long will that take for the poison to work? Will I need to delay bringing it down?
0: It depends when you want to bring it down. Some of the poisons will be very quick-acting. Others will take, with a tree, they can take up to 6 months. You might
1: Any suggestions on which one then to use?
0: No, I won't. There's a bit too much risk. Not a bit too much risk in that. Some of the common herbicides will do the job. They'll work well on trees, and you probably know. You know, I won't mention a brand, but something like glyphosate, about which there is some concern environmentally.
1: Yeah, don't want to use that.
0: Yeah, but others are probably just as bad. And stump oil, for example, is worse if you're living on a country property. I know, we just get a bit of stump oil or a kerosene. Kerosene is a terrible poison in terms of plants.
2: Now, so, we talked, Margaret, last week about that tree that died, the Robin Hood tree, and you were telling me how important it is for the roots to stay under the tree and keep doing what they do.
0: Yes. So in this case, if she can remove the tree and just let the roots die, you don't have to dig them up or anything, just leave them there, they'll still carry out their usual function of providing the soil. I mean, I think it's interesting that Margaret has said that the roots are heading towards the house. Now, what I would ask is, if the tree's been there for a long time and the house has been there for a long time and there's no damage, then it's probably likely that there will be no damage.
1: The tree is younger than the house, but the house isn't that old.
0: Right.
1: This is incredibly fast-growing, self-seeding that happened when I was in a situation where I had so much going. We had a tornado and things like that to fix, clean up from and all that sort of stuff. And I couldn't deal with it. And then suddenly it was really tall.
0: Okay, so where did you say you were calling from?
1: Central Victoria.
0: Okay, look. I would get an arborist in, at least to have a look at the tree and give you a quote for dealing with it. And I know there are some pretty good arborists based in places like Wangaratta, well qualified, and they'll know exactly what to do.
1: All right, but the actual person that's going to take down the tree, are they just as capable? They're a very good company?
0: Yes, there is. There's some very good arborists in Central Victoria. People that and look, I've got a bit of a bias because I've taught a lot of those folks.
2: Yeah.
0: And they really know their stuff.
2: That's why they're all good at their job, because they are students of Dr. Greg Moore.
0: Burnley graduates who know what they're doing.
2: Yes. Good on you, Margaret. Good luck with your tree. A question from B, Dr. Greg Moore. B has planted an olive tree 1 metre from the house. Was that a mistake?
0: Yeah.
2: Oh.
0: So, B, olive trees, I hope it's a young one. 1 metre from the house is very, very close. I wouldn't plant an olive tree closer than, you know, probably 4 or 5 metres if I had the choice. If you've planted the tree and it's too big to move, then as long as you've got a really well-constructed foundation and slab, you won't have any troubles. So if the slab and the construction are of an acceptable and good standard, then the tree roots cannot damage them. And what the root will do is, if it hits one of those foundations or slabs, it will grow around the slab. And I've seen a tree, a large tree, where one of the owner was very worried about it. The tree was planted way too close to the home. It hit the foundation and it split and went both ways. And when we followed it, it went right round the house and the roots met up on the other side. No damage done to the foundation or the footing.
2: Goodness me, okay. What about this question from Maria? How do we get rid of the roots of oriental pear tree planted very close to a house?
0: Why do you want to get rid of them?
2: I don't know, but I gather they're causing some damages on the text line. Yeah.
0: So again, if you've tried to remove the tree and you don't want any problems with the rootstock, you really have to treat it before you remove it. Otherwise, there's every chance you'll have these sorts of problems. Mm. And things like elms are notorious for sending up suckers. Eucalypts don't, as a rule. Many acacia species will send up suckers, but not all. So you can have a real problem with suckers. And if you don't want that problem, you've got to deal with it as part of the removal process. And you begin the process at least a couple of months before you have to remove the tree.
2: Okay. And this text, which is a bit off topic, but you might know the answer. My yard is currently getting clean.

0: Lumps of mushrooms popping up everywhere. What's the best way to get rid of them? I know you're not the mushroom man, but any idea?
1: No. How lucky are they? Who's the caller?
0: Yeah, I haven't got a name here. It's anonymous. Okay. But, are mushrooms magic mushrooms?
1: Look, at the moment, no, they're not magic mushrooms. But at the moment, the listeners will know that when you go out, there are mushrooms everywhere. My grandkids were hunting mushrooms just a couple of days ago, and we encourage it. There's lots and lots of different...
0: I'm scared of them after the incident.
1: No, lots of different ones. And look, there's some basic hygiene. You're not going to eat them. You're looking at them for their beauty and their diversity. We always make the kids wash their hands when they come back. Sometimes they're wearing gloves. So the reason you've got all those... mushrooms coming up, and there'll be mushrooms, little toadstools and the like. As long as they're a fair way from the trunk and they're not little brown bell shape, which can be a pathogen, they're usually just decomposing old roots that are perhaps under the ground, no longer living and part of the tree system. And it shows you, surprisingly enough, that you've got a pretty good soil. So I like seeing them. I've got plenty of them in the garden, and they come and go, as you would expect.
0: Okay. And just one last one, a question from Brian. Why do the councils plant London plane trees opposite brick structures knowing they will cause structural damage then refuse to accept liability?
1: Okay. So, look, it's probably an old argument, really. London planes are not being planted at anything like the frequency they were. Mm. Depending where you live, there were far too many of them planted. And with climate change, we're trying to get a much more diverse group of species growing in the suburbs. And so usually council will only plant plane trees if there's a specific reason for doing so. For example, you might have a historic tree with a historic building. The association is very strong. And yes, they can cause problems with the infrastructure. But if you get it right, they are a very fine tree. But as I said, for all those people, and we've been on this before with plane trees, I'm surprised the switchboard hasn't lit up. Because people either, well, generally they hate them in Melbourne.
0: No, I hate them.
1: Yeah, they're much more fondly thought of in other parts of the world, and they're crucial to places like London and parts of France. Absolutely essential, because they grow really well, and with the heat wave they're having over there at the moment, any shade is good shade.
0: I'll give you that one, Dr. Greg Moore. Yep. Any shade is good shade. We're going to have to wrap up, but thank you very much for your time. Dr. Greg Moore, the chair of the National Trust of Victoria's Register of Significant Trees Committee. We'll see you next week, Greg.
1: Thanks, Bridge. Look forward
0: to it. Thank you. It is a book club next, and Chris Humphreys and I want to discuss the books you love to hate. Let us know, 1300 222 774. Here's the Cranberries.

0: Ah, yes, the Cranberries and Linger. Bridget Duclos with you at 22 to 3 on this wintry, wintry day. It is time to talk a book club. And Chris and I are desperate to talk about the books you love to hate. That's next. Give us a call. What's yours? 1300 222 774.
1: Young people are the lifeblood of a thriving community.
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0: It is time for Book Club, and joining me, as she does every Tuesday afternoon, Chris Humphreys from Avenue Bookstore. Now, Chris, last week we got onto something by mistake, it'd be fair to say, didn't we?
6: It practically went viral.
0: It went viral when we talked about the fact that we both hated Eat, Pray, Love.
6: Well, yes. And it was more just there were people phoning in. It was actually gaining traction there, as they say in the classics. But I don't think there's anything wrong with hating a book. I don't think book clubs would exist without a healthy sense of, you know, disliking something. That's where the discussion comes from, and it's always so much more robust because you have to be able to defend your position.
0: That is true, except that a book club, when I was in a book club with you, which we're now both not in for personal reasons, I always felt if I hated something and everyone else liked it, that there was something wrong with me.
6: Well, that's actually true. Go on.
0: But I thought, well, why has everyone found such joy in this book and I'm just, bleh. So I always took it a bit personally.
6: Oh, no, no, no. And in fact, you know, what is book club? Like, if at the end of it you can't have some, you know, red wine or cheese thrown, what was the point?
0: Well, that is true. But why did we both love to hate, and plus about eight callers, why do we both love to hate Eat, Pray, Love, do you think?
6: I think it goes back to perhaps to Marie Kondo. To me, she did not spark the kind of joy she was sparking everywhere else. And it was such a phenomenal blockbuster of a book. So everyone did actually have, there was a huge bandwagon people were jumping on, and we just failed to board.
0: Yes, we didn't board the bandwagon. Let us know if there is a book you love to hate on 1300 222 774. Chris and I have got a couple of others. Leslie joins us. G'day, Leslie.
7: How are you doing, Bridget? How are you doing, Chris?
6: Very well, Leslie. Thank you.
7: Yes, so I'd love the classics, love Jules Verne, love Isaac Asimov, but one book I just could not stand was War and Peace. And
6: was it

0: The war or the peace that that got to you in the end, Leslie?
1: It was that it just kept on dragging on.
2: It was too long, Leslie, let's be honest.
0: And did you have to read it? Because I find that books that people have to read for school or university or book club, that tends to upset them in terms of their understanding of a book.
1: Yes, required reading, unfortunately, and it drove me nuts because I could not follow. I'm someone who loves a clear, concise, this is going to happen, like, this follows this, but it was jumping, it still brings back nightmares.
2: I can hear the trauma in your voice, Leslie, I just love it.
0: Leslie, I can think of a great quote from a guy called Ambrose Bierce who said, "The covers of this book are too far apart."
2: Yeah, exactly. Take that one home with you, Leslie. That is fantastic. Oh, my gosh, Cheryl's got a book that she hates, and I'm with you, Cheryl. Tell us.
3: Oh, I'm glad about that, Bridge. Hi, Chris. Look, everyone in the world loves A Gentleman from Moscow.
2: Yes.
3: I hated it too.
0: I loved it.
3: Well, there you go. I thought it was just absolute cliche stereotypes. He was a goodie and, the communists were the baddies. And, I did finish it because it was book group. But,
2: I hated the film too. I tried to watch the series. I hated that just as much, Cheryl.
0: I didn't even
3: bother going to the film because I hated the book so much.
2: Yeah, I really so want to be in your book club, Cheryl. You and I sound like we could be very best friends. Thank you very much. All right, that's A Gentleman from Moscow. Chris, have you got others that you love to hate? Let us know yours. We've got quite a few coming in here. 1300 222 774.
0: You know, trying to approach the topic without negativity. The other thing is when books end, they don't stick the landing. For instance,
2: yes,
0: another member of our book club, Anthea, she is still furious to this day about the book called Idaho, which
2: I loved Idaho.
0: Okay, now spoiler alert, at the end you still don't find out what happened to 9-year-old June who ran off into the woods at the beginning of the book. And so Anthea has questioned.
2: You're saying a book needs an ending.
0: It needs a good ending.
2: All right,
0: The Bee Sting as well.
2: I hated The Bee Sting.
0: See, I loved reading it, but at the end, again, there's people standing in the dark in the rain, a shot rings out, you don't know who's been hit. It's really annoying.
2: No, I did not like that one. Oh, my gosh, we have got so many. 50 Shades of Grey, says Elle.
0: Yes,
2: Did you hate that or love it?
0: I think that is the most donated book to op shops.
2: Is it?
0: So that tells you the story. Everyone read it and then went, well, I'll never need to do that again.
2: Yeah. Okay. Terry says, I call eat, pray, love, moan, whinge and whine. That is so funny. And Chris, do you remember the Celestine prophecy?
0: Oh, yes.
2: Now, that was everyone was reading that at the time, and this person, Kevin, saying he hated it. It was what was everything wrong in the world.
0: No, fair enough, Kevin. Hold your ground.
2: What else did you love to hate? Chris, any more you've got on your love to hates?
0: No. Okay, so I always say Frankenstein.
2: Oh, yeah, Frankenstein. Yeah. Lots of people texting about Frankenstein. Oh. Not Frankenstein. No, sorry. Also about the Gentleman from Moscow. Nobody liked that. Julie, what was the book you loved to hate? Hi, Julie.
4: Hi. Sorry, I'm in really nasty rain on the Bowen Heads Road. A Little Life.
0: Julie.
2: I loved it.
4: Just appalling. Really porn for people who it was just so repetitive. So brutal.
0: I am actually with you on this. I loved reading it up to halfway through when the misery just began layering upon like a Sarah, cheesecake. It just kept going, didn't it?
4: It was just appalling. In fact, the guy in the Byron Bay bookshop said that it should have carried a warning. A trigger warning.
2: Julie, that's violent. Gee, that's funny. I absolutely loved it. One of my favourite books ever, A Little Life. I like Misery.
0: Well, that makes it a fantastic book club one because people were very divided over how they felt about it.
2: Yeah, that is true.
0: And it was
2: Thank
0: like
2: you.
0: They'd run a marathon when they'd finished it.

0: people were exhausted.
1: It was exhausting, John, what book do you love to hate?
2: Well, I hated Tolstoy's Anna Karenina. I didn't finish it. I mean, it took her 30 pages to get down the bloody stairs.
0: Tolstoy's really getting...
1: You're getting a whack. So too slow for you, John?
2: A little bit too slow. Not enough karate kicks or headbutting for my liking. Yeah. Thank you very much.
1: Okay, thank you very much, John.
0: Very few car chases too.
1: Yes, well, this is it. Here's one at the bottom of my heart. Normal People by Sally Rooney. I hated that book.
0: Oh, Bridget, now, that's such an outlier.
1: That went nowhere, Chris. That did not have an ending. Nothing happened.
0: True. You don't necessarily have to have an ending.
1: No, but nothing happened.
0: But it did. See? Now that's why you have book clubs. Discuss.
1: Simon is in Morwell. Simon, what's the book you love to hate?
3: Great Expectations by Charles Dickens.
1: Oh, Dickens has got a hit. What? Which bit, Simon?
3: The whole book. Look, we had to read it in chess form. I got up to the scene where he was sitting in the church on Sunday morning, looking out the window at the fog rolling. It's been on for two or three pages. And I thought, oh, Jesus, this is tedious. So I flipped a couple of pages forward, and he's still looking out the window. So four or five more pages, he's still looking out the freaking window. So I saw this and threw it away.
0: Well, it's funny you threw it away. One of my favourite book quotes is Groucho Marx saying, "This is not a book that should be set aside lightly. It should be flung with great force," which is clearly what happened to poor old Great Expectations.
1: Yes, indeed. Jeff. Jeff hated Albert Facey's A Fortunate Life.
0: Oh, and you loved that.
1: That was my favourite book ever.
0: Yes.
1: He says it was written by a simple WA farm worker and trammy, but he became a state president of the union.
0: Fancy not everybody having the same opinion.
1: This is fabulous. I think we have to continue on with this, Chris. We're going to have to move on, though. Now, we do need your book of the week.
0: My book of the week is so good. It came out yesterday. Mm-hmm. It's by Hannah Richel. It's called An Ocean and a Day. Now, she is a fabulous woman who's written several books, but in 2014 she was working on her second book when the police arrive at the door to tell her that her husband has been killed at Tamarama surfing. So the book is about, and that sounds like a very dire prospect,
1: speaking
0: but it's
1: of a little...
0: uplifting. It's a fabulously written book. We're actually having Hannah at Gasworks talking to Corey Perkins in a couple of weeks. I love this book and I cried ugly tears reading it, but I also smiled a lot. If you think of something like Lee Sales, Any Ordinary Day...
1: Yeah.
0: And Geraldine Brooks' Memorial Days, Joan Didion, The Year of Magical Thinking. It's a great deep dive into grief and all it can do to you, but also about all the joy that awaits you at some point.
1: All right. I'll give that a go. An Ocean
0: I think you'll
1: and
0: want it.
1: A Day. Three last books to hate. The Salt Path. Shantaram, Lord of the Rings, The Boy Swallows Universe, Cloud Street. Oh, we have to play this again. It's a fun game. Chris Humphries, thank you very much. That is Chris from the Avenue Bookstore with Book Club.
0: My pleasure.
1: Oh, now it's time. Is it wrong to laugh at things I hate? It's time for the second greatest audio quiz in the world. Well, some say it's the greatest. We're going to play a voice for you. It's been in the news today for a sad reason, but it's very distinct. And I will reveal, it's probably a bit of a mysterious voice if you are a Gen Z, but what about you? Give us a call if you know who this is. 1300 222 7744. Who said that?
4: Now, who can tell me, is this a vegetable or a fruit? It's a fruit full of lots of lovely vitamins to help you grow up big and strong.
1: Who said that? 1300 222 774.

0: Twist and Shout, the Beatles. It is time for Who Said That? 1300 222.
1: Who said that?
0: Who said that? Who said that?
2: Who said that?
0: And here is clue number one.
3: Now, who can tell me? Is this a vegetable or a fruit? It's a fruit full of lots of lovely vitamins to help you grow up big and strong.
0: Who said that? It's been in the news this week. 1300 222 774.
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4: Afternoons with Bridget Duclos.
1: Who said that?
0: Who said that? Who said that?
2: Who said that?
0: Yes, it's a very simple game. We play you a voice and you tell us who said that. Let's kick it off. 1300 222 774. Here's clue one.
3: Now, who can tell me? Is this a vegetable or a fruit? It's a fruit full of lots of lovely vitamins to help you grow up big and strong.
0: Okay, let's go to Ken in West Melbourne. Ken, who said that?
6: It sounds like the lovely Penelope Keith.
0: Oh, Dame Penelope Keith. Yes, it was. Sadly, she died aged 86. Were you a fan, Ken?
6: I was, yeah. I thought she was wonderful. A lot of people didn't like her, but I thought she was great.
0: Good on you, Ken. Okay, up to clue number two, 1300 222 774. If you'd like to play Who Said That, have a listen, Ken.
7: So I'm free. Truly independent.
0: Who said that?
6: Oof. Can I have it one more time?
0: You can. I'm going to give you a hint. Been in the news a lot in the last week.
7: So I'm free. Truly independent.
0: Who said
6: Carl Stefanovic?
0: That is it. That is it. A big week for Carl after his Channel 9 contract ended. Well done, Ken. You're up to clue number three. I'll play it for you and tell me who said that.
8: There are bits where it does get you, it does drain you, and it does affect you in a negative way. But overall, I've loved every single moment of it. But sometimes and some moments have been harder than others.
0: Ken, who said that?
6: Oh, it's the English cricket captain. I can't think of his name, so I'm not a cricket fan.
0: It is the English cricket captain. Do we need the name, Chris? I'm asking him. Oh, he's going to make you go away, Ken. I'm so sorry. I'll have to move on. You did do well, though. 1300 222 774 if you would like to play the quiz. And we have John on the line. Hello, John. Hi, John. Hey, John. John, are you there?
9: Right, can you hear me now? Sorry.
0: Who said that, John?
9: Stokes.
0: Yes. Can you give me his first name just for fun?
9: Nope.
0: No? Oh, I'm going to give you that. Yeah. It is Ben Stokes announcing his retirement from Test cricket. All right, we are moving on, John. 1300 222 774 to play. I'll play you clue number four and tell me who said that.
10: You've made me laugh, you've made me cry, and you've heard stories and we've shared moments between the two of us as friends on overnights that will stay with me forever.
0: Who said that?
6: Oh, can I hear it again? Sorry.
0: Yeah, someone very close to us here. Here we go.
10: You've made me laugh, you've made me cry, and you've heard stories and we've shared moments between the two of us as friends on overnights that will stay with me forever.
0: Who said that, John?
6: I don't know. I can't think of who said it, but was it about James Valentine?
0: No, it wasn't, John. Sorry, I'm going to have to move on. Crawford, hello.
11: Hello.
0: Do you know who said that?
11: No.
0: Oh, you don't? Oh, okay, Crawford, I'm going to move on. 1300 222 774. Christine, can you tell me who said that? Oh, sorry, Christine. I'm just trying to get you up. Hi, Christine. Who said that?
12: Is it Trevor Chappell?
0: Oh, it was. It's Trevor Chappell, who is retiring from ABC overnight after 26 years. Absolutely love Trevor and wish him all the best of luck. Okay, one more clue, Christine. Who said that?
13: I'm not very interested in comedy. I mean, I don't consider myself a comedian.
0: Who said that, Christine?
12: Oh, is that Tim Minchin?
0: Yes, and that makes you our winner. Congratulations, Christine. You've done very well indeed. You've come and swooped the pool. Have you ever won before?
11: Yes, I have. I feel bad now.
0: No, don't. I'll get you something new from the closet. Would you like a tote bag?
11: I'd love a tote bag.
0: All right. A tote bag it is for you, Christine from St Kilda. Thank you very much for playing.
11: Thanks, Bridge.
0: Who said that? And it is time now to say goodbye to everybody in the regional areas. Thank you very much for listening today. I hope it is wet, actually. I think we all need a little bit of rain.
5: Who will win the AI race? Has gambling become our national sport?
4: 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ABC News, keep asking. 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
15: Good afternoon, Prue Bentley here with you on Drive right across ABC Victoria. Tell me, what's the most ridiculously overpackaged thing you've seen at the supermarket? Whether it's fruit and veggies wrapped in layers of plastic, individually packaged snacks, or even those products that seem to come with more packaging than actual product. A lot of us are fed up. A majority of Australians think there should be laws guarding against excessive packaging. But 4 years after a national commitment to tighten the rules, not much has changed. You're going to hear from one of the leading voices pushing for change after the news. Also today, we'll pay tribute to beloved British actor Penelope Keith, star of classic sitcoms The Good Life and The Manor Born. Her wonderfully snobbish characters became television favourites. Did get us thinking, though, what are the arrogant, entitled or downright unlikable characters that you have ended up loving? Adam Ross joins you for Cheap Seats Tuesday after 3:30. Our Tuesday Fun Spot Drivel's back. How long will it take you to crack my secret five-letter word? I'll let you know when to call. Plus, the Fuel X ice cut halves from tomorrow. Are you topping up the tank today while you can? The ACCC has fuel retailers on notice over price gouging, but do you trust they'll do the right thing? And have you noticed longer queues at your local servo? That all coming up this afternoon here on Drive. Do hope you'll stay with us. It's coming up to 3 o'clock.
16: Good afternoon, Nicholas Hines with ABC News. Victorian Opposition Leader Jess Wilson has begun the process to move on Liberal MP Moira Deeming after she refused to apologise to a colleague for assault allegations. Here's State Political Reporter Richard Willingham.
17: Earlier this month, Mrs Deeming alleged to police that her colleague, former leader Matthew Guy, had assaulted her at a community event in May, accusing him of putting her in a headlock. Police reviewed CCTV, which has been aired publicly, and said there was no case to answer. Mr Guy, backed by Ms Wilson, has demanded an apology, which Mrs Deeming ruled out yesterday. Shadow Attorney General James Newbury says his leader will no longer meet with Mrs Deeming.
18: Party should take action. It is taking action.
17: Liberals expect the party executive will be asked to disendorse the

0: MP for this year's election.
1: Mrs Deeming has been contacted for comment. Two Ernst & Young graduates on secondment at the Commonwealth Bank have been charged with allegedly accessing Prime Minister Anthony Albanese's personal banking data. The Australian Federal Police has confirmed a 21-year-old and 25-year-old received a series of charges, including unauthorised access to restricted data and using a carriage service to distribute personal data. Treasurer Jim Chalmers says it's worrying for privacy breaches to occur in Australian banks.
2: Any developments of that kind are incredibly concerning, and not just in relation to the PM's details, but any Australian's details. And so, in general, that's what I would say about that. I assume that there are now legal and other processes to play out, and I don't want to get in the way of those.
1: It's been a dramatic day at the US Supreme Court, with the justices handing President Donald Trump one big win and three defeats. William Howard Evans reports.
3: Mr. Trump has been granted the power to fire independent regulators, but the judges say this does not apply to the US Central Bank, reaffirming its independence from the White House. Mr. Trump has long been critical of the Federal Reserve Governor Lisa Cook, accusing her of mortgage fraud. Ms. Cook denies the allegations, which her defenders say are a pretext to allow Mr. Trump to assert more control over the bank and ultimately lower interest rates. Finally, the court has also dealt a blow to the president's plans to stop people voting by mail and has refused to overturn a case in which he was found guilty of sexual abuse.
1: The new report has found Victoria's government departments aren't collecting enough data to show if early intervention programs are having an effect on demand for services. Costa Horatos explains.
4: The state's Auditor General says investment in early intervention programs can help avoid the need for more acute support later in life and lead to cost savings. It says early intervention for people facing homelessness, young people in the justice system and at-risk children will save the budget nearly $2.5 billion by 2035. However, a report released this morning found the government scheme, known as the Early Intervention Investment Framework, needs better ways to measure if that investment is actually reducing demand. It makes seven recommendations, which the government has agreed to either in full or in principle.
1: A new survey has revealed 7 in 10 Australians say they're happy with their lives, but far fewer are optimistic about the future. Flinders University asked more than 15,000 people about their satisfaction levels and their most pressing challenges, with the cost of living, housing affordability, crime, access to healthcare and the environment topping the list. The Wicked Problem Report's co-author, Professor Tim Cavagnaro, says some groups were concerned about the cost of living crisis more than others.
5: People who were particularly concerned about the cost of living were associated with particular cohorts, which might reflect different stage of life. So, for example, housing unaffordability was a concern among some of the younger generations, which you might expect compared to some of the older generations.
1: Morocco is through to the round of 16 at the FIFA World Cup after a penalty shootout victory over the Netherlands in the Mexican city of Monterrey. Down 1-0, Morocco's Issa Diop scored a crucial goal in the 91st minute to send the game to extra time. In the shootout, it was Ismail Sabari who converted to give Morocco the win 3-2 on penalties. In other games, Paraguay scored a 4-3 shootout win over Germany in Boston, and a late winner saw Brazil pass to Japan 2-1 in Houston. Weatherwise in Victoria, there is a flood watch for parts of northeast and central Victoria with widespread moderate rainfall forecast right across the week, and there's an initial minor flood warning for the Severn and Castle Creeks. There are some areas of rain tending to showers from the west this afternoon, with some isolated thunderstorms over the northeast and moderate to heavy falls over the northeast ranges. Similar weather sticking around tomorrow, with areas of rain developing over the north and west in the afternoon and then extending throughout. In Melbourne, right now, it's 15 degrees.
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8: Well, hello, hello. Are you filling up before the fuel prices rise tomorrow? The ACCC has put fuel companies on notice not to price gouge when the fuel excise cut halves tomorrow. But do you trust that they won't? And have you seen more traffic at the fuel pump lately? Let me know what you're seeing on the road. Coming up shortly to our Tuesday word game, where you try to guess my secret five-letter word of the day. We call it drivel. It's kind of a little bit like wordle for your ears. I'll let you know when you can kick it off. We'll see how many guesses will it take today. And with the passing of much-loved British actor Penelope Keith, who started...

0: In the 70s sitcoms that lifened to The Man of Born. I'm going to pay tribute to her work, but tell me, what are the other snobby or arrogant characters that grew on you over time from film and telly? Adam Ross is going to join you for Cheap Seats Tuesday this hour.
1: 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Have your say.
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0: Just a heads up, though, the SES is warning us to brace for more wet and windy weather and possible flooding today and into tomorrow. There is a severe weather warning for damaging winds, current for parts of East Gippsland, the northeast and west and south Gippsland forecast districts. Do let us know what you're seeing in your area. Some photos coming through on the text line of flooding over roads near Heathcote. You can text us your photos and your observations or even your traffic alerts as well, and we will let others know as well. And we will check in with the Weather Bureau and the SES a bit later in the show to get the information that you need to know for the rest of your day and into the rest of the week as well. 1300 303 468 is my number if you want to get in touch here on the program. It is nearly impossible to do shopping these days and not come home with a range of plastic packaging. And let's face it, some of it seems totally unnecessary. What's the most ridiculously overpackaged thing you've seen at the supermarket lately? Give me a call. A majority of Australians actually think there should be laws guarding against this kind of thing. But 4 years on from a national commitment to regulate packaging, nothing's been done. Kip Hamilton is from the Australian Marine Conservation Society, and she's the plastics campaign manager. Kip, good afternoon.
3: Good afternoon. Thanks for having me on to talk about this really tricky issue.
0: It is tricky. So what was agreed 4 years ago in 2022?
3: Yeah, so it was agreed that the federal government, or all environment ministers from across Australia, so the states and territories and the federal government, agreed that Australia needs new laws in place to manage packaging. And we're still waiting for what these laws look like. What they need to do is tackle the problem of plastic across the full life cycle of it. So reducing how much packaging is ending up on our shelves, supporting businesses to introduce reusable packaging systems, and make sure the packaging has somewhere to go at the end of its life as well.
0: So was this actually about getting the packaging companies on board? And has that been the sticking point, or has it been other things, Kip?
3: Yeah, so we've had voluntary measures in place for a number of years. They've failed. We've seen that industry haven't addressed the issue of overpackaging items, and I'm sure people listening in can agree with that. There's so many examples on our shelves and in our lives of just too much packaging. So these laws were to set the standards, I guess, even the playing field, and make sure that we're reducing how much we're producing. Recent results show there's about 1.2 million tonnes of plastic packaging waste we're producing each year in Australia, and that's equivalent weight of more than 60 billion plastic water bottles. So there's a lot. There's a lot out there.
0: See, I know we've been talking about this for a long time, Kip, and I reckon that there's so much more awareness about the impact of plastics in the environment. We've all talked about ways to try and reduce the amount that you bring into your home. Has that happened at all? Are we seeing a kind of a grassroots movement working?
3: Yeah, absolutely. So people do want to be avoiding it. That's loud and clear. We've seen, unfortunately, that plastic pollution is directly linked with plastic production. So it's really important that we look at these measures to reduce how much is being produced and used. There is industry and businesses across Australia who are trying to do the right thing, who want to make it easier for us to avoid plastic and packaging in our lives. But until these laws are in place, it's really tricky to be navigating this system day to day.
0: So as you say, at the moment it's voluntary, which means very little in the scheme of things.
3: That's right. It means that there's no accountability and there's no requirement for businesses to be actually reducing how much they're putting on their shelves.
0: So is this everything from, is this, are we just talking like soft plastics here, you know, the kind of stuff that you might see things being packaged in the supermarket, or are we talking about plastics more generally?
3: For the laws, it covers packaging, all forms of packaging, so plastic packaging, as well as other materials as well. And it would apply to all sectors. So from what we're seeing on our shelves, you know, the transport sector, the agricultural sector, anything that's packaged would have sort of these design standards and these targets behind them.
0: What do we know about what Australians want to happen here?
3: Yes, so we recently did some polling and found that Australians are really, really frustrated. 67% of Australians are expecting Australian law to limit how much packaging can be used on a product. Importantly, almost 90% of Australians also think we should reduce our reliance on imported single-use plastic packaging. So these are the types of measures that we're wanting the laws to tackle, to make sure that there's definitely a reduction in the amount of packaging, and also better systems for reuse here in Australia as well.
0: Are we working towards things like biodegradable packaging? I know that there are lots of smaller companies working on it, and some that use it and others that don't. But is there any sense that we are moving towards something like that?
3: Unfortunately, all single-use packaging has an impact on the environment, and that includes conventional plastics sort of made from fossil fuels, as well as compostable plastics. Mm. Compostable plastics need a compostable bin or processing facility in order to break down properly. If those items are ending up in the environment, they don't have those really high temperatures and the microbiomes needed to be able to break that packaging down. So it does have the same impact on our marine life and on our environment. So really the best thing to do is for a reduction and also to be shifting to reusable systems wherever possible.
0: Simon called in from All just to say that you don't need plastic bags for any fruit because it has its own packaging. I feel the same way, although if you're buying beans, green beans, sometimes just you can't really pick it up with your hands and stick it in your trolley. But, yeah, I do take your point.
3: Yeah, we've recently ran some awards and on packaging and found this sentiment that people are really frustrated. They want to be able to go to the supermarket and avoid all of these layers on items that have their own natural barrier.
0: Yeah, yeah. Can I just ask one other thing, Kip, before I let you go? And obviously we've had this issue over the last little while around the soft plastics, and we had a, well, albeit not great, soft plastics recycling scheme that collapsed a few years ago. What should we do with it now? Because I think there's a bit of confusion, isn't there, about how we deal with soft plastics in the interim.
3: Yeah, that's right. So the best way is always to avoid it. If you can absolutely appreciate that that isn't always there, and it is on the businesses to make sure the options are in place for us to avoid these single-use plastic items. But if you do find yourself with a whole bunch of this packaging, best to check with your council, and some supermarkets have also reinstated collection systems for soft plastics.
0: Okay. I'm speaking with Kip Hamilton, who is the Plastics Campaign Manager for the Australian Marine Conservation Society. Sharon is in Ballarat. Sharon, you had a question about what meat trays, is that right?
4: Yeah. Okay. I'm getting all my meat from a certain independent large group of grocers,
0: yep.
4: And they actually use sugarcane based trays. Now, I've been told by local council I can put that either into the recycle or either put it into compost. And I'm just wondering, would that be a great idea if we could even legislate that everyone has to use something like that? You will know about that, I'm sure.
0: Mm. Yeah, I mean, and once again, a meat some meat products do need to come in some form of packaging. Is that a better option, Kip?
3: Yeah, so for the new national laws, we expect them to introduce things such as design standards, which ensures the packaging that is on our shelves sort of doesn't have toxic chemicals of concern, is the smallest amount needed for that product, and also has somewhere for it to go at the end of its life. Yeah. As well.
0: Sharon, tell me, is that the reason you're buying from that particular company because of the
4: It's actually become the second reason, because the first reason was they do their own meat and it's so much better. Okay. And I just sort of asked them, this is a really unusual sort of structure and it doesn't look like normal plastic. And then they told me what it was made of. And then I found out that another group of grocers who are adjacent to this large independent one, they have one store in Ballarat, so it's a family that own that one store in near La Trobe Street.
0: Uh-huh.
4: Basically, to give you some hints, basically they are using it too. And I thought, wow. And I walk through, say, even one of the major supermarkets, and I see it in the meat, like, you know, it's actually suction. Wrapped in, you know, with a layer you can't even really get off at the top, and it's so hard, and I just look at it in disgust.
0: Sharon, thank you very much. It's so interesting, Kip, to hear that even some of the retailers, particularly the independent retailers, are actually perhaps responding to customer queries and customer desires. But as you say, legislation is really important for the bulk of the packaging.
3: Yeah, absolutely. And the new laws will also help businesses invest in some of these solutions with confidence.
0: Yeah.
3: So, 4 years on, it's really time for the federal government to commit to those new laws.
0: And also Kookaburra does remind me there is an option for green beans. Just get a paper bag from the mushroom department. You're quite right, Kookaburra. Thank you very much. I'd forgotten about that. Kip, thank you very much for bringing this to our attention. Hopefully we can keep it on the agenda at the highest levels too.
3: Excellent. Thanks so much. Great to chat.
0: That's Kip Hamilton, who is the Plastics Campaign Manager at the Australian Marine Conservation Society. 4 years on, all of the environment ministers got together and they committed to reforming packaging regulation in this country. 4 years later, nothing has happened. 19 past three here on ABC Statewide Drive. Now, I did do a call out. If you're seeing water over roads or if you're seeing any flash flooding, do let us know so we can let others know as well. Carol from Malmesbury got in touch. In the Clinton area, flooding over the road at the on-ramp onto the Calder Freeway northbound, which is the last freeway entry out of Clinton, just before Malmesbury. She says, please slow down. The water over the road is extensive and is quite deep. So beware of aquaplaning and water over the windscreen. Water over the windscreen. That sounds like it's probably even too deep to be going through. You know, the SES is often reminding us not to drive through water over the road. But thank you so much for that, Carol. If you can find an alternate exit out of Kyneton onto the Calder Freeway, you might be best to do that. 1300 303 468 is my number if you'd like to get in touch here on the program. You can talk to me about the most ridiculously overpackaged item you have seen at the supermarket. Maybe it just came in layers and layers of plastic. Maybe you didn't need it at all. Maybe all these little individually wrapped things that end up being fiddly. You just end up with a bin full of plastic. 1300 303 468. You can text 0467 842 722.
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0: coming up. Adam Ross, who's our film critic, he's going to be in. We're going to talk about the life and career of Penelope Keith, the late Penelope Keith. If you loved those 1970s British sitcoms To the Manor Born and The Good Life, you will know who we're talking about. But she had this way, didn't she, of being able to

to be very snobbish and a little bit above everyone. And yet, you did warm to her over time. Who are the characters, the snobby, slightly arrogant characters that you have grown to love? 1300 303 468. You can text 0467 842 722. We'll have that conversation. There's actually we had a bit of a brainstorm in the office. There's quite a few that you start out thinking, oh, don't like this character, and then of course by the end you fall in love with them. So let me know those characters that you started out really hating and you're warm to over time, in honour of the wonderful Penelope Keith, the late Penelope Keith. 1300 303 468. Also today we are about to play one of our favourite little games on the show. It's called Drivel. It's a little play on the New York Times game Wordle, but for the radio. I have a secret 5-letter word and you get to guess what it is. It's as simple as that. I will let you know if you've got any of the letters right, and we just keep going until someone gets the word right. The record is three guesses. Let's see if we can do that. Now, give me a call, 1300 303 468. What would you like to start with? What's your opening gambit for Drivel? Just pick a 5-letter word and give me a call.

hearing you here on the program. Coming up, we're going to talk movies and TV and those characters, the snobbish, arrogant characters. You start out hating them and just over time, you just grow to really like them. 1-300-303-468. You can text 0467-842-722. While you're there, I need some players for our little word game, Drivel.

0: Yeah, you know you want to. What's your opening gambit? I need a five-letter word. Just lob it at me and we'll see how many letters you've got right. I've got a secret five-letter word. Can you guess it? It's kind of it's a group exercise that we do here on Drive every Tuesday afternoon. If you know the word game Wordle, maybe you do it on your phone. I know that we have a lot of listeners who are massive aficionados of that particular game. It's kind of like that, but for your ears. So how it works is you just lob a five-letter word at me. You've got to give me a call, 1-300-303-468. I'll tell you how many letters you've got, and we just work it out from there. The record so far is three guesses, which I think is pretty good. But can we do better? Mel is at Heathcote. Hello, Mel.
1: Hello, how are you?
0: I'm very well. Now, you actually sent us some pictures of flooding at Heathcote.
1: Yes.
0: Have you had a fair bit of rain there, have you?
1: We have had over 70 mil since last night.
0: All right. And what's it looking like at your house?
1: Just starting to clear now, so which means those floodwaters will be dropping. So they're over the usual places in Heathcote, just the roads, no homes, thank goodness.
0: Okay, well, that is good to know. I know that there are a couple of road closures in that area as well, just as you mentioned. Sometimes it just comes up and goes down, but you do have to be very careful when you're driving. So, Mel, can you help us out with our very first guess for Drivel this week?
1: Ooh, I'm guessing alien.
0: Alien. You have done very well. You've picked yourself up an L and an A. Well done to you. That's a very good first guess. Is that do you usually play word games? You play
1: Wordle. Okay. Love my Wordle.
0: All righty. Now, is that your tried and true opening play? It is. Okay. And how well does it usually serve you?
1: Not very well, because I think it's already come out now. So I always start off with it. But
0: very good. Yes. Well, you have kicked us off, Mel. Thank you very much for that.
1: Stay
0: dry.
1: Keep listening.
0: Excellent. That is Mel in Heathcote, who is our very first player. I need some more players because we still need to guess this word. You've picked up, out of Alien, the A and the L. But I need more players. 1-300-303-468. It's just a five-letter word. Can you lob some more guesses at me? 1-300-303-468. I'm getting some very good suggestions for those characters that you start out thinking, I'm not sure I like this one. And then slowly they just win you over. Slowly, slowly. 1-300-303-468. Adam Ross is going to join you very shortly to talk through some of those. And also, of course, we're going to remember the wonderful Penelope Keith, who has sadly died, I think, at the age of 86, I think, from memory. 1-300-303-468 if you would like to play Drivel. Madeline is at Newborough. Hello, Madeline.
2: Hello.
0: Are you on school holidays?
2: Yes.
0: Very good. And are you enjoying it so far?
2: Yeah.
0: What's the best thing you've done so far?
2: I went to the movies today.
0: Oh, what did you see?
2: I saw Minions and Monsters.
0: Ah, now could you give me a little review of that, please?
2: It was very, very funny.
0: Very funny. I love the Minions. Oh, good. All right. Well, I'm putting that one on my list. Now, would you like to play Drivel and give me a guess of a five-letter word?
2: Yes.
0: What's your word?
2: A laugh.

0: know what? You have broken the record. Well done. Laugh was the word of the day. I never thought I would see a day when we would get it into, but Madeline, you are our winner for today. Well done. How do you feel?
1: Happy.
0: That's terrific. Now, you get yourself a prize, and I reckon for being the record holder for Drivel, we're going to send you an extra little prize. So stay on the line there. Thank you also for your excellent review of Minions and Monsters. And we will get your details, and we'll send you something very special in the mail. Madeline, look, see, you don't have to be a grown-up to win at Drivel. We've had days where it's taken us an hour and a half to get the word out, and then there you go, Madeline's picked it in two. Well done to her. Producer Jane, she's quite shocked, so I tried it out on her today. It's always a bit brain-bending for Producer Jane. Well, there you go. That's Drivel for another week. Maybe we will have to make it harder next week. 1300 303 468. You're on ABC Victoria, and it is very good to have your company. We'll talk about those characters that grew on you very shortly here with Adam Ross after a bit of Frente.

0: That is French A and Ordinary Angels. You're on ABC Victoria. We're going to talk movies and TV in just a moment. 25 minutes to four. Once again, another big congratulations to Madeline, probably one of our younger driver players, for getting it out in two. I think pretty exciting thing to happen on your school holidays. Well done to you. We'll play it again next week. Maybe we can see if we can eke it out a little bit longer, shall we? Let's take a look at the weather.
1: 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Weather.
0: So we do have some minor to moderate flooding likely in the northeast and central Victoria from today, with isolated major flooding possible. That series of cold fronts forecast across Victoria through to Friday, likely to bring widespread moderate rainfall across northeast and central Victoria from today. It is likely to result in minor to moderate flooding from Tuesday across the flood watch area, with isolated major flooding possible and some renewed flooding likely in the Kiewa River catchment.

0: So the catchment's likely to be affected. Upper Murray and Mitamita, Ovens and King, Broken River and Creek, Severn and Castle Creeks, and the Goulburn River, Eildon to Seymour. We'll check in with the Bureau and the SES a little bit later in the program. We also have currently a warning to sheep graziers that cold temperatures, rain and northerly winds are expected on Tuesday. For today, cloudy with areas of rain tending to showers from the west during the afternoon and evening. Some isolated thunderstorms over the northeast. Moderate to heavy falls over the northeast ranges. A mild day with moderate to fresh northerly winds. Strong and gusty about the Alpine peaks. And then into tomorrow, which of course is the 1st of July, we've got some patchy morning fog in Gippsland. Cloudy at first with isolated showers, more extensive over the northeast ranges. Areas of rain developing over the north and west in the afternoon and then extending throughout during the evening. We've got some moderate to locally heavy falls over the northeast ranges and some isolated thunderstorms over the north and west in the afternoon and evening as well. So do keep an eye on that weather. And I have a spotlight today on Kerrang. Hello, if you're listening to us from Kerrang, where it is currently 15 degrees.
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0: I had a suggestion that maybe Drival needs to be 6 or 7 letters rather than 5. All right. Well, we'll see if we can mix it up a little bit. Thank you. Castlemaine Davo says, Madeline, our quiz winner today, might end up working for the likes of ASIO. She's pretty sharp. She is a sharp young woman, I would say. Thank you very much, Castlemaine Davo. 0467 842 722.
3: For me, his greatness lies in his daring, his willingness to risk, to push the boundaries of cinema.
4: I like this film way more than I think that I should. If you like horror, it's an absolute must-see, maybe the best horror film for the entire year.
5: Has a tremendous screen presence and a voice that reminded me a little bit of the young Richard Burton.
6: You'll be talking about it for a long time. I don't know if you'll be looking at your date the same way afterwards.
0: Yes, it is time to chat with our film friend, Adam Ross from the Australian Film Critics Association. Hello, Adam.
6: Hello.
0: It's nice to hear you among the likes of Margaret and David. And Richard Burton. We do have a face like Richard Burton. It's lovely. So, look, I know it's not really film, but, of course, we have heard about today the passing of British actor, much-loved British actor, Penelope Keith, who starred in those 70s sitcoms. You might be familiar with The Good Life or To the Manor Born, which came a little bit later. She is really one of those characters that played a... She was a little bit typecast. She played a specific upper-class, aspirational snob, effectively, didn't she?
6: Absolutely. Look, I only got to catch a handful of kind of reruns of those programs because of the year that I was born. But, you know, that kind of persona is something that translates very well on the small screen and on the big screen as well.
0: Yeah. So, of course, if you remember The Good Life... That was the theme song. Brings back quite a lot of memories because this was a staple in our household. Yes, and of course To the Manor Born. And here she is.
7: Door, please, Jared. Of course, it's Barbara. I feel so terribly sorry for and all this.
8: Who's Barbara?
7: Oh, Tom Good's wife, a lovely girl.
9: Oh, yes, lovely, but pathetic.
7: Hello.
9: Oh, dear. No, I didn't say unwell. I said pathetic.
7: Oh, thanks very much.
0: So, look, I mean, it was very sharp, it was very witty, but, of course, she played that snob to a T.
6: Look, I think that all of us wish that we were as witty and as formidable. You know, I think that we have arguments or disagreements with people and we walk away and we're like, if I just had have said that. So there's something kind of very cathartic watching a character that knows exactly what they're going to say and has the perfect comedic timing to deliver it as well.
0: So I have been asking people to throw at me the characters that kind of start out either snobby or arrogant or just otherwise really unlikable that over time you just grow to love.

0: And I've got some really good suggestions. I've got this one here. Great in character that ends up endearing is Hyacinth Bucket. Of course, she was Mrs. Bouquet in the series in Keeping Up Appearances. She was one of those characters that, yeah, I mean, she could go both ways, I think.
1: Look, I think that they, or the writers know and the performer knows that they can only push it so far. So they kind of get it right to the most insufferable of points. And then they go, let's now have them deliver something very heartfelt and insightful to another character. And you go, okay, now you're back on.
0: Okay, well, Patty in Mildura has a suggestion. Hi, Patty.
2: Hello there,
0: Hello. You sound like you're in a tunnel. Where are you?
2: I'm in a tunnel.
0: You're in a tunnel. Okay.
3: Hello there.
0: There you are. We've got you now. We've got you.
3: I'm right here, darling.
0: Righto. What's your suggestion?
3: Well, you know, Martin, I cannot remember his name, but I'd love to spend 10 minutes with him.
0: He's rather irascible, I think, is a word that I would use for him.
3: I'd like to strangle him. He's got a beautiful wife, and the part is he neglects her badly, plus he's very, very arrogant, you know.
0: He is. Martin Clunes was the
1: Martin
0: name.
1: Clunes, yeah.
0: But he did that so well. And yet, Paddy, while you watched that show, you still somehow were rooting for him.
3: Oh, look, I do not miss one of his shows, you know. I look forward to watching him on TV.
0: Yeah, he's fabulous. Thank you very much, Paddy. I mean, Martin Clunes does that very well too.
1: Oh, absolutely. I think that, any kind of actor can imbue it like a character with this kind of sensibility. When you proposed this to me, I was thinking kind of the big ones. Obviously, you know, Bill Murray as Phil Connors in Groundhog Day is maybe the great, you know. And his snark gets worse. You know, you think that him having this incredible vantage point of knowing the future of what's going to happen would make him more personable, but it doesn't. It makes him more provocative and makes for one of the best comedy films ever made.
0: I do agree. We do have a suggestion from Hodgie in Invergordon of a very familiar voice for Australian TV.
4: Stone the flaming Crosby! Come back here, you little someone! I'm a marble!
0: That is, of course, Al Stewart from Home and Away. Yeah.
1: Look, I mean, Alf is, you know, such a kind of icon in every form of Australian life. I mean, you know, that man can just do promos for anything for the rest of his life.
0: He can. I was also thinking about quite recently when it comes to things, comes to sort of arrogant characters or characters that are meant to have that sort of persona. In Fisk, the recent sort of legal comedy, Roz, in that she is very, very good because she is always going around, sort of swanning around, even though she's actually been disbarred and she can't practice. But she has that. And yet you do still kind of love her at the end of every episode.
1: Look, I think because that's Kitty Flanagan, right? And I think that
0: Kitty Flanagan plays a slightly different character. Roz Gruber is played by Julia Zanero. But I guess you could say both of them are a little bit unlikable in their own ways.
1: Well, I think most of the actors that that do this very well have got a really keen sense of intelligence to their portrayals. And I've always found, both of those actresses to just be, you know, highly intelligent. I was thinking as well, like, for me, probably the most notable one, I think, is Robert Downey Jr. And I can hear that people would argue that he plays the same kind of persona in most films, whether it's Sherlock Holmes or it's his Iron Man portrayal in the Marvel films. But I do think that, you know, it's kind of fascinating that he is one of the snarkiest and smartest characters in cinema history and has made easily the biggest comeback in entertainment history and is the highest paid actor in the world.
0: Oh, well, yes, of course. We've had a nomination for Mr. Darcy in Pride and Prejudice.
1: Yeah.
0: Someone has put quite a few exclamation marks, absolutely love him. Yes, he's a really horrible, horrible meanie. And yet by the end, you do love him.
1: I think that there's definitely an aspect as well with these characters that we want to be loved by them as well. Mm. You know, like you look at something like Miranda Priestly, like in Devil Wears Prada, and we're constantly seeking their approval because we know that they have good taste. They have, you know, they're very competent and we just want them to shine their light on us a little bit.
0: What about Han Solo in Star Wars? Would you put him in that bucket?
1: Look, yeah, definitely. I mean, he's a rascal, but also when need be is incredibly capable. So he kind of acts like nothing phases him, but then when all the chips are down, you really want Han on your team.
0: Mm. John in Smythesdale has nominated Robin Williams in Good Morning Vietnam.
1: again, like, you know, incredibly intelligent, like whip smart, and just, you know, and so kind of hyperverbal and articulate, you can't take your eyes off him.
0: I'm getting some really good ones here. Kookaburra says, Rick, the people's poet from the young ones. Yes. There's always a lot of shouting when the young ones comes on. Thank you very much.
1: Rick Mail often played the most arrogant characters to ever grace any screen. So I found him enormously entertaining when I was a kid.
0: I did too, very, very much. And the other one that I thought immediately of was Jack Nicholson in As Good As It Gets with Helen Hunt, because he is the model of an awful human being. And whole friendship, that whole relationship is where the film gets its heart.
1: Totally. And I think that, you know, that kind of distills this concept very, very well, where, you know, with Martin, that he can be, you know, Melvin, sorry, that they can be so intelligent and so literate, but they have to learn to operate in a society. They have to learn to have friends, you know, like we can all say what's on our mind, but how far would we go, you know? And I think that the journey of that film and him learning to empathize and learning to just what he believes to be the right thing is not the right thing to say in that moment is really heartfelt and very moving.
0: We've got a suggestion from Mark, who says, if no one else comes up with this, the most unlikable but funniest character on TV was Blackadder.
1: Yeah. Blackadder is total benchmark stuff. And Rick Mal in Blackadder is probably my favourite TV cameo of all time.
0: Oh, which one?
1: Lord Flashheart.
0: Right. I'm going to have to find all of the back episodes of that, because I think it's time to revisit.
1: Yeah, he normally, like, jumps into the middle of a scene, snogs someone and headbutts someone else and then flies off. And it's like... and, I didn't even know who he was as a kid. I'm like, that guy, that's the guy that I like.
0: Gordon in Ballarat, you are going to suggest someone, I think, that quite a few people have texted in. Gordon, who's your nomination?
5: John Cleese.
0: In?
5: With all the different shows he's been in, and he can play that, you know, role quite well.
0: Well, the first thing that I think of is, of course, Basil Fawlty in Fawlty Towers. Do you end up... Yeah. Can I ask, though, do you end up loving him, or do you end up just loving to hate him?
5: I love his liking. He's still, you know, going quite well. And the Life of Brian and that sort of thing too.
0: Yes, he plays those characters very, very well. We're getting a lot of texts about Basil Fawlty, actually. Mm. And Gavin in Pearsondale, what's yours?
6: Have you seen a film called The Man Who Knew Infinity?
0: I have not, but have you, Adam?
1: Oh, look, maybe a long time ago.
6: Jeremy Irons, the English university mathematician. He was
1: a bit
6: snobby about this Indian guy that came over to England and thought he couldn't possibly know all this math stuff. But he was a bit thingy about that.
0: But he played that very... Jeremy Irons is very good, isn't he? He is actually... He's also another one of those actors that can do the kind of snobbish... upper class arrogance very, very well, Adam. Adam? Hello? I feel like we might have lost him. Oh no. Never mind. Left me hanging. 10 to 4 here on ABC Statewide Drive. Have you got any more suggestions for me? 1-300-303-468. I guess that's where we end it. That's where we end it. Oh, well, black mark against Adam Ross's name. No, I think it's probably just the technology. Sadly, our comm system can sometimes be a little bit irascible in its own right. You're on ABC Victoria, Prue Bentley here with you this afternoon. I'm still keen to get your suggestions. We've had quite a lot of really good ones. And in fact, a couple more that we had on our list were Dr. House, Dr. Gregory House in House MD. Hugh Laurie played him to a T. And we did mention characters like Mrs. Bucket from Keeping Up Appearances. And even Danny Zuko in Grease came up as one of them as well. So if you've got some that you'd like to suggest, you can. Yeah, you can text 0467 842 7. I love this text. Rick Mayall did not grace our screens He vomited all over them. Yes, indeed, he sort of did quite a lot of that, didn't he? Thank you very much for your text. I think we do have Adam Dack. Hello, Adam.
1: I am back, sorry. It's funny that we're talking about the man who knew infinity and I don't know how to operate my phone properly.
0: Well, fair enough. It's all part of, part of the show. So, look, I was just wrapping up with the last few suggestions and I did mention Dr. Gregory House in House, the TV show. And you wanted to mention a couple more and you wanted to mention Supergirl because that is actually just come out as well.
1: Totally. I mean, like, that's a big release of the week. And it's been just interesting what the internet discourse has been about because Millie Alcock is offering a very different take on the superhero as to what we've seen with Superman just recently. And so some fans have kind of bucking against it, sometimes sight unseen. I've seen the film itself and it hasn't lived up to its box office potential, which is disappointing the studio. But I think that Millie, an Australian performer, is exceptional in the film. And it's very interesting to see a younger hero, you know, like she's in her early 20s and she's going to planets where she doesn't have her powers so she can get inebriated. So it starts quite comedic and is definitely a change of pace from what we expect from DC films.
0: Okay, so Supergirl could well be on that list as well. And then lastly, I've got both sons in Mother and Son. And, of course, Gary McDonald is the classic irritable man, isn't he?
1: He is. And Norman Gunston as well. I mean, he's funny in everything that he does.
0: He sure is. Hey, Adam, thank you for that. I really enjoyed that conversation.
1: My pleasure.
0: I'll see you next week. Adam Ross from the Australian Film Critics Association. And we do this each week, talk about some of the films that are coming out. And sometimes we just talk about the stuff we want to talk about, the things that gave us joy. 7 minutes to four here on ABC Statewide Drive. You can give me a call if you would like to. 1-300-303-468 is my number if you'd like to get in touch. And yeah, do let us know if there's water over roads or if you're seeing some high rainfall totals. We are keeping an eye on some of those weather warnings, whether they be strong wind warnings or even some of those flood watches that we have been seeing as well. We'll keep an eye on that and we'll have a chat with the Weather Bureau next hour as well. So you're our eyes and ears. So if there's something that others need to know about, please get in touch. Here's a bit of Pete Murray. This is Opportunity.

0: Pete Murray. A bit of Australian music here on Drive from 2006. That is a song called Opportunity. It's a few minutes before 4 o'clock. Plenty to come here on the Drive show, so don't go anywhere. Now, if you were listening yesterday, we went down a little bit of a rabbit hole about zero alcohol beer. Now, of course, Dry July starts tomorrow, so you might be thinking of switching out beer for zero beer, at least for the next month. We are actually going to talk with the founder and CEO of Heaps Normal, Andy Miller, after 5 o'clock, because we had a lot of questions about whether it is harder or easier than alcoholic beer to make. And we had a lot of questions about the price differential and whether there should or shouldn't be one when it comes to zero alcohol beer, when it comes to the difficulty of making it versus the lack of excise on the beer as well. So you had a lot of questions, and so did we. So we're going to chat with somebody who does it for a living after 5 o'clock. So make sure you, if you have to go away, make sure you come back after five, because you'll be able to hear that interview then. We're also going to delve into an issue that Sandra from Bensdale brought us about electricity supply charges. Now, the price of power might be going down in Victoria, but is your bill going up? That is all yet to come here on the program. You're on ABC Victoria.
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0: After the news. So you've signed up to pay for an ad-free streaming service, and then you're told to avoid getting ads again, you're going to have to pay more. Well, the ACCC is suing Amazon Australia, claiming unfair service terms. Do you ever really read the fine print? All that and more with our ABC business reporter. She'll fill us in. Amelia Terzin is coming on the show after 4 o'clock. Women over 55 are the fastest growing group of homeless Australians. You're going to meet someone who is trying to help with solutions. And on our health segment, what strategies keep you moving and exercising even when the weather is rubbish? I want to hear all your tips. That's all coming up after four.
7: Good afternoon, Nicholas Hines with ABC News. Jewish MP Josh Burns has been the first member of the Albanese government to appear at the Anti-Semitism Royal Commission. Here's Gavin Coote.
8: Labor's Josh Burns represents McNamara, which has one of the largest Jewish populations in the country, and has told the commission his office has been the target of constant abuse since October 2023. He described social media comments that have blamed Jewish people for anti-Semitic incidents, including an anti-Semitic vandalism attack on his electorate office in 2024.
9: It's like being stabbed twice, you know, once for the anti-Semitism and once being blamed for being stabbed in the first place.
8: He's calling for the eSafety Commissioner to be given greater powers to remove harmful content online.
7: Prime Minister Anthony Albanese has faced questioning in Parliament over alleged CFMEU corruption on Victorian government worksites. Over the weekend, Nine newspapers reported the Victorian government knew the union's takeover of sites, including the Metro Tunnel, was driving labour cost blowouts. The papers also reported that money continued to flow to underworld figures in 2025 and 2026, despite the government insisting it had taken action. During question time today, Mr. Albanese was asked about any assurances he'd sought around whether Commonwealth money had ended up in the hands of organised crime.
10: I like the Victorian Premier as opposed to corruption in any form. It's up to authorities, wherever there's evidence, as I said last night, for

0: action to be taken by those authorities should there be any evidence of corrupt conduct.
1: Uber has defended charging passengers who use its assistance services an additional $5, saying it helps to make the service more reliable and timely. Here's National Disability Affairs reporter Naz Campanella.
2: The $5 increase was added to Uber Assist trips in late May, and the company says users were notified by email. Uber Assist provides drivers who have been trained in disability and who can help with what the company describes as light assistance, such as support getting in and out of the vehicle and folding and storing mobility devices. The additional fees have been slammed by Guide Dogs Australia, which has described the charge as discriminatory and called it a disability tax. Uber says the decision was made after lengthy consultation with relevant stakeholders.
1: After years of delays and budget blowouts, a new IT system has finally been rolled out across Victoria's magistrates' courts. Here's court reporter Christian Silver.
3: Until today, staff in the magistrates' court used DOS-based computer software that was nearly 40 years old. Today, a new system called CMS was switched on for criminal cases. The court says CMS will streamline the justice process for hundreds of thousands of cases each year. However, in Melbourne this morning, numerous magistrates struggled while using the program. Some cases were stood down, while in others there were long and awkward silences as a courtroom full of people waited for magistrates to complete basic tasks. The CMS IT project was announced back in 2017 and has cost close to $160 million to roll out.
1: West Coast Eagle Jamie Cripps has played his last AFL match, calling time after 16 seasons. He began his career at St Kilda before requesting a trade to West Coast, where he played 261 games, including the 2018 Premiership. The 34-year-old kicked 323 goals for West Coast, but managed just 5 games this season after being sidelined with a serious knee injury. And Australian tennis player Daria Kazatkina says she's relieved to have made it through to the second round at Wimbledon. The world number 65 secured a 3-set win over Great Britain's Mimi Shu, 6-2, 3-6, 6-2. The victory was Kazatkina's first of the grass court season. The 29-year-old has told Stan Sport she's proud of her mental resilience through the match.
4: Really proud of myself how I was able to go through this difficult moment in the third set. You know, I pushed a lot because, you know, I didn't feel shots as good as I maybe would like to. But at the end of the day, my attitude actually helped me today, and I'm really, yeah, really happy with myself.
1: Severe weather warning for damaging winds over alpine peaks remains in place this afternoon. Those winds are set to ease today but redevelop again tomorrow evening. There's also a flood watch for parts of northeast and central Victoria with an initial minor flood warning for the Seven Creeks. Yeah, there are some areas of rain tending to showers from the west of the state this afternoon and into the evening, with a few isolated thunderstorms over the northeast and moderate to heavy falls over the northeast ranges. And tomorrow, some areas of rain developing over the north and west of the state later in the day and then extending throughout, with potentially severe isolated thunderstorms in parts of the state later in the day. In Melbourne, the rain is easing this afternoon, but it will be increasing again later in the day tomorrow with a top of 17, showers on Thursday as well. Right now it's 15 degrees.
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7: Good to be with you. It's 4 o'clock. Are you feeling up before the fuel prices rise again tomorrow? We know that the ACCC has put fuel companies on notice not to price gouge, but do you trust that they won't? And have you seen more traffic at your local servo this afternoon? Do give me a call. Also, this half hour, women over 55, they're the fastest growing group of homeless Australians. But there are people working on solutions right here in our backyard. You're going to meet someone who has left the construction industry to do just that very shortly here on the program. And I do want to hear your strategies to keep you moving and exercising, even when you look outside and the weather is foul. There's kind of no other word for it when it comes to exercising. Have you got any tips on TMI today, which is our health segment, just after 4:30? Just like servicing your car, we too need preventative maintenance. And a lot of that is about moving and keeping moving, particularly during the winter. Our fitness contributor, she's going to join us, give us her tips. So, how do you stay motivated when the weather is not so great? I'd love to hear your thoughts and your tips this afternoon here on Drive.
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7: First up, let's talk of some business.
8: It's not personal, Sonny. 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
7: It's time to welcome Amelia Turzon, ABC Business Reporter. Hello, Amelia.
9: Good afternoon.
7: Look, we've got quite a bit of business news at the moment. The ACCC is suing Amazon Australia in the federal court over the introduction of ads to its streaming service, Prime Video. So what's happened there?
9: Yeah, so if you're an Amazon Prime customer, you might know that a few years ago when you signed up, you didn't really get many ads. And now there are ads. In fact, I was watching something on Amazon Prime just last night and was like, wow, this is interesting. I don't remember this being the case when I first signed up. So essentially, the ACCC, the Consumer Watchdog, is now alleging that people signed up to their subscriptions under terms that they didn't have ads. And then subscribers were then told, hey, we are actually introducing ads and you have to pay an extra $2.99 a month to keep them out of your TV shows and your movies when you watch them on Amazon Prime. The consumer regulator, the ACCC, says that is having unfair contract terms, essentially changing the terms of something during a contract. So they have taken the head company, Amazon, the US company, very big company, to court, which essentially owns Amazon Prime. And that's now going to work its way through the courts under this unfair contract term case.
7: This is so interesting. And I'm really glad that this is being tested in court, actually, because, you know, you sign up to a streaming service and increasingly we're hearing streaming services starting to kind of bring this model in where you have a lower tier and you can access it, but you have to watch ads, and then this higher tier to get rid of the ads. I just feel like there's something a bit fishy about that.
9: Well, it's really interesting, isn't it? When we all, you know, had Netflix dominate the market, what is it, almost a decade ago now, yeah, we didn't really think about ads, and that was the whole appeal, right?
7: Yeah.
9: Now, everyone's relying on streaming services for all sorts of content. And yeah, you're right. Like, ads are in there. And you have to pay on most streaming services now to avoid them. So, the real nut of the case that the ACCC is alleging here isn't so much that, you know, you can't give your subscribers ads. It's that you can't sign them up to a no-ads version and then just switch it over and say this is the deal now, that's going against the contract terms. So the ACCC also held a brief press conference this morning about this, and they did note when asked by journalists that they are looking at other subscription models. They wouldn't go any further and say which companies, but they essentially said other companies are on notice and we are looking into this more broadly.
7: Okay, very interesting. I understand that there have been some developments for airline Rex today.
9: Yeah, so Rex was also taken to court, not by the ACCC, but by the corporate watchdog ASIC. And the allegations were that the airline misled the market about its financial position and engaged in misleading and deceptive conduct about its disclosure obligations. So that is what it told the market about its financial position. As we know, Rex went belly up. ASIC's case was not just against the company, but also against former directors. So today, the New South Wales Supreme Court has found that the company Rex contravened its disclosure obligations and did mislead the market, but they didn't have the same findings against three former directors. Is worth noting, though, that one former executive chair, Lim Kim Hai, had already previously admitted to contraventions, and he will face a pecuniary penalty. The company will also face a fine. That's going to come when it returns to court in coming weeks and months for the actual fine. But yes, an interesting development there for Rex. As we know, a regional airline servicing parts of regional Victoria.
7: Amelia Turzon's with us, ABC Business Reporter. There is a very strange story today too, Amelia. Two Ernst & Young graduates have been charged after allegedly accessing the Prime Minister's personal banking.

0: information. What do we know?
1: Yeah, interesting story. They haven't actually people haven't also been charged over this, but in fact, two EY employees have been sacked. So there's actually three people wrapped up in this case. It appears that one Ernst & Young employee and another man have been charged over this after it was investigated by the Australian Federal Police. And then a third person was also sacked by EY over this case. Now, essentially, the AFP is alleging that two Sydney men, they've charged them with privacy offences in May after Commonwealth Bank allegedly identified that they accessed restricted information belonging to a federal politician. And it appears that obviously after the AP's got involved, now we're seeing the charges today.
0: That is a really very strange story. Do you expect we will get any more details out of this story, or it's still...
1: Well, now that the people have been charged,
0: okay,
1: you would assume that we're going to start getting more information as it starts to come out.
0: Righto. Oh, Amelia, really good to chat with you. There's just so much going on at the moment. Oh, how are the markets looking today, by the way?
1: Flat. A little, very slightly down. That's about 0.05% off. Worth noting there's material stocks are dragging down the market. The banks are doing okay. But, yeah, pretty much flat times. No major reaction that I could see today to the minutes of the RBA's latest meeting coming out. So the RBA this month kept interest rates on hold, and this morning we got the minutes from their board meeting where they talked about that. No major market reaction to that, but it was worth noting in those minutes that the bank is still seeming a little bit hawkish, potentially still thinking about the possibility of raising rates, although some other analysis I saw come through today on those minutes was saying, yeah, we still reckon they're going to keep holding.
0: Yeah, right. Amelia, thank you very much.
1: My pleasure. Have a good afternoon.
0: You too. Amelia Terzon is ABC business reporter filling in for Dan Siffer this week. It's 14 minutes past four.
2: Who will win the AI race? Has gambling become our national sport?
3: Questions. They've never been more important. So the one thing we'll never question is our duty to keep asking. ABC News. Keep asking.
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0: We're going to talk about housing solutions very shortly here on the program. I do just want to return to something we did yesterday. We brought you the story of the suspected case of H5N1 bird flu in a giant petrel that was found dying on Johanna Beach over the weekend. Well, the authorities were in the process yesterday of testing the bird, and it hadn't been confirmed. Well, this afternoon we got a response from DECA confirming the bird has tested negative for the virus. DECA spokesperson said thanks to everyone who has reported sick, dead or injured wild birds and wildlife in response to recent H5N1 detections in Australia. Accurate reporting of the location and any other relevant details is paramount. The bird at Johanna Beach has returned a negative result. Unfortunately, that bird has now died. They did just want to say, though, that over the last seven days till the 26th of June, Agriculture Victoria has received 160 reports of sick or dead wild birds and wildlife. To date, all testing has returned negative results for H5 bird flu. We do know that it has been confirmed in, I think, five birds now in Western Australia and South Australia. It is 4:15. Very good to have your company this afternoon. I'm very keen to know if you have filled up today and whether it's busier than usual. We know the fuel excise was cut by 32 cents for the last 3 months or so. That ends tonight at midnight. It will be halved instead to 16 cents. So are you seeing a few extra people at the pump this afternoon? Are you filling up your car? 1300 303 468. The ACCC has put on notice fuel companies rather not to gouge customers as that price changes. Do you trust that will not happen? 1300 303 468. You're on ABC Victoria. Good to have your company. Here's a bit of flowers and we can get together.

0: Aussie music. There for you, Flowers. We can get together 20 past four. You're on ABC Victoria. Great to have your company. Do let us know if you're seeing any water over roads or any traffic issues. We have been getting a few pictures from you and a few reports of different parts of the state where there has been a little bit of flash flooding because of the rain. We will check in too with the Weather Bureau at the end of this hour and the SES next hour as well, just to get a picture over the next few days, because we know that there are some flood warnings that are coming out and flood watches coming out for parts of the state. We did get a note from Kyneton for the on-ramp to the Calder Freeway northbound that has had a bit of water over the road lately in the last hour or so, and also a few roads in Heathcote, although it does sound like that might well be subsiding. For a full picture, let's find out what's happening on the roads with Transport Victoria.
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2: Good afternoon, it's James Padley from Transport Victoria. To the southwest of the state, the Princes Highway is faring well out of Geelong through Winchelsea, Colac and out towards Warrnambool. To the northeast, Freeze Road remains blocked between Terrap Terrap and Goba due to fire damage. That's between Canumbra Goba Road and Shores Road. The snow season is also officially underway. It's a legal requirement to carry snow chains and fit them when directed. You're encouraged to practice fitting chains before the trip and only fit chains to the driving wheels. Meanwhile, there are seasonal closures and restrictions for the winter. Licola Road is closed between Mount Sunday Road and Licola, Bogong High Plains Road between the Omeo Highway and Falls Creek, while Dargo High Plains Road's closed between Hotham Heights and Dargo. As is the Great Alpine Road, it may have restrictions at times between

between Harrietville and Hotham Heights. Otherwise, all lanes are open outbound on the Hume Freeway through Tollerook following earlier emergency roadworks, so it's a delay-free drive through Seymour, Euroa, Violetown, Glen Rowan, all the way up to the New South Wales border at Albury-Wodonga. And up north, Old Murray Road in Bagshot is closed in both directions between Clays Road, Pitsons Road and Peach Lane due to flood. Please obey the road closure signs and never drive through floodwater. Gordons Road in Myers Flat is also closed in both directions between the Loddon Valley Highway and Tux Road due to flooding. The Calder Highway is otherwise in good shape through Wedderburn, Witchyproof, Redcliffs and up to Mildura. And to the east, the Princes Highway is clear through Warragul, Trafalgar, Morwell, right out to Sale. And heading to the west of the state at Lawrence, Creswick Lawrence Road is closed for a stretch between Clunes, Dalesford Road and Beaconsfield Road due to damage on the Wheelers Bridge. And the Western Highway is travelling well from Ballarat through Ararat, Stawell, Horsham

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1: Thank you very much, James. Yep, let us know if there's anything we need to know, particularly if there's water over some roads. You're on ABC Victoria. I have been asking you about if you're fueling up before the excise cut shifts tomorrow. Prices effectively rise by about 16 cents at the Bowser. And whether you trust the fuel companies not to gouge, they have been put on notice by the ACCC. We've got a resident from the northeast Victoria who says, no, I don't trust the fuel companies. Put fuel in the car this morning and the price has already jumped around 10 cents overnight. Not happy that the government thinks this is acceptable. Only $11 extra a tank, I hear them say. That's $11 plus all the other associated costs due to the cost increase. So a bit of scepticism there from the northeast. What do you think? 1300 303 468. On to another of the big issues in life, and that is housing. For a lot of us, our biggest asset is our home. It's our secure base for life. For others, finding a safe and stable place to live is a huge challenge. Did you know women over 55 are the fastest growing group of homeless Australians? And we hear governments pledging to build more housing. They've been doing it for years, but the number of people facing homelessness continues to rise. According to the last ABS census, over 60% of households in Australia consist of just one or two people. A lot of those houses have empty rooms. So what if there was a model that made it easier to share existing homes? Wendy Abramovich is the founder of Avenir for Women, a new not-for-profit organisation which is on a mission to provide secure homes for women over 55. And Wendy joins me now. Hi there.
2: Hi.
1: Thank you so much for coming in. We talk a lot about the housing crisis, and you often hear people anecdotally saying, look, we don't have a shortage of homes. We actually have a shortage of the right kind of homes for the people who need them. Does that resonate with you?
2: Absolutely. So we see there is a lot of new homes being built, but what we need are the one and two bedroom homes to cater to especially my target demographic, which is women over 55. They don't need a three

0: that's where they need to be.
1: You worked in construction for a very long time, and you have now kind of pivoted to start this not-for-profit. Tell us a little bit about that journey.
0: Yes, I was in commercial construction for 15 years, 15 mostly wonderful years. But alongside that, I was also interested in property investment myself. So the reason I discovered Ballarat, like so many investors, I travelled up the highway looking for good quality housing for a reasonable price that I could then renovate and rent out. So after 12 months of weekends renovating a property in Ballarat East, I had fallen in love with Ballarat and eventually moved up here myself. But also gave me the awareness of what you can actually do with these older homes. They have great floor plans and they can easily be gently adapted to create greater density, to create more than one home within a house.
1: Okay, so this is now your mission, really, isn't it, to try to adapt homes for more women. Can you just take me through that process and kind of what you're looking to achieve here?
0: Absolutely. So if you take your average 3 or 4 bedroom home in an area like Ballarat East, Golden Point, Redan, well located, great bones,

0: by simply moving a door, moving a wall, low impact, low cost adaption, and create something that looks and feels like self-contained apartments, but actually sits easily within Class 1B, otherwise known as the rooming house code.
1: Okay. So have you spoken to women? Are you at that stage where you are speaking to women who might be interested in coming and are taking up these positions or renting from you?
0: I've actually had quite a bit of contact with lived experience ambassadors. So women over 55 who are at risk of losing their accommodation because there's quite often nothing available, let alone affordable. So I've got a good feeling for what is required, and I have no concern that once the property is available, there will be people ready to move in.
1: So are these like shared homes, or are you setting them up so that they have sort of solo living spaces and, you know, like almost like independent apartments, I guess?
0: Yeah. So Class 1B, the Rooming House Code, allows you to create something that looks and feels like a self-contained apartment, except that you can't put a kitchenette in there.
1: Okay.
0: So the kitchen and the laundry need to remain central. Obviously, the garden is a shared resource, but otherwise you have self-contained, private, dignified, one-bedroom apartments.
1: And are they affordable?
0: They will be, yes. Yeah.
1: Do women want to live like that, particularly if they've got to a certain point in their life where they have been used to having all of their own space?
0: Yeah, good question. And it comes down to what is currently out there. So if you do a quick scan of Ballarat's real estate listings, the rental listings, you're going to find maybe a handful of properties that are affordable on an age pension. So given the choice between a less than safe area or an area which is close to the CBD, character homes, looks and feels like a home, I know which one I'd be looking at.
1: This, I mean, I find this really interesting because you've used your years

0: of experience in the construction industry to sort of tweak the model using the existing rules, I guess. Is it easy to do? Do you sort of wonder why it hasn't been done more broadly?
1: Look, people tend to see the planning code as a bit of a double-headed monster. And you do have to be mindful of what you are and aren't allowed to do. Don't even bother trying to do it without consulting a building surveyor. The planning rules are there for safety and dignity. So just use them.
0: I'm speaking with Wendy Abramovich, who is the founder of a not-for-profit organisation called Avenir for Women. So when did you start all of this, Wendy, and when do you hope to get the first women into a property?
1: Yep. So the planning for this started about 9 months ago when I finished up full-time work in construction. And it's flipped from an investor-funded model through to a not-for-profit, because that's actually the right match of ethics with long-term housing for women over 55, quite vulnerable demographic. And we are just leading up to our first pilot now. So we had to get the right structure in place, but we are now there. We've just formed our board and we're ready to look for our first pilot.
0: I want to put something to you. B has texted and says this: property investors are part of the unaffordable housing problem. As a woman nearing that age, the last thing I want to do is live in a rooming house. Is the term rooming house part of the issue, do you think, Wendy?
1: Yeah, it is. And rooming houses make you think of student accommodation, or they make you think of those nine-bedroom models that you're finding in a lot of the new development estates.
0: Yep.
1: And yes, they fall into that category, but you can use the exact same rooming house code, stretch the parameters, and create something that looks and feels like a private, dignified, one-bedroom apartment in a nice character neighbourhood.
0: Is there also the benefit of having neighbours nearby? I mean, because it can be kind of lonely living by yourself.
1: It is. And one of the things that often happens when you can no longer afford a home is that you have to move away to a less expensive area, away from your community, away from all the resources that you have come to rely on and tend to be even more important as you age. So this allows you to stay within that existing community.
0: So Wendy, do you think we just need to think a bit differently sometimes depending on the people who need the homes? I mean, we obviously, there is still a need to build new family homes, but there is also this kind of this need for other types, other structures, other plans.
1: Oh, absolutely. Look, if you just do a quick scan around Ballarat, we've got true affordable housing going up on Albert Street. That's one of the Uniting Care projects. We have what's happening out in Delacombe. We have some great infill products such as Lion Street, not exactly in the affordable category, but still wonderful products. But the new builds development, by their very nature, they take time to develop. You've got to get it through planning. You've got to find the right builder. Whereas with an existing home, you can create houses, new homes, within months, not years.
0: Wendy, this is fascinating. We might check in with you down the track as well, just to see how things are going, maybe even check in with some of the people that are living in these spaces as well. It's a really interesting solution to what has become a bit of an intractable problem. Thank you so much for coming in.
1: Thank you.
0: That is Wendy Abramovich. She is based in Ballarat. I'm guessing that this is the sort of model that you could do right across the state and indeed the country as well. Of course, we've been mentioning that women over 55 are the fastest growing group of homeless Australians, and Wendy has founded Avenir for Women, the not-for-profit organisation, trying to use existing homes to make them more appropriate for those one-bedroom apartments. What do you think? 1300 303 468. You can text me on 0467 842 722. Coming up in just a moment, we'll talk health and we'll

That is, of course, Joan Jett. I hope you were dancing along just like me, 23 minutes to five. In fact, dancing is a great way to keep moving when the weather's not so good. What are your strategies for keeping fit and keeping moving when, you know, you look outside, it's a bit glum, it's a bit grey, maybe it's even a bit wet out there and everything is telling you, I don't want to go. I don't want to go, but you know you have to. We are going to talk about strategies and other fitness techniques

0: from Brendan in Ballarat about drinking non-alcoholic beer.
1: I had an experience on Friday night. I went to the pub with some friends of mine, and I didn't want to drink, but I didn't want them to know that I wasn't drinking. So I walked in, and I said to the bartender, have you got a non-alcoholic beer? And he goes, yep. I said, oh, beauty. So he poured into a pot for me. I was walking around drinking with everyone else. When it was another person's shout, the bartender looked across at me and gave me a nod and filled a pot up full of non-alcoholic beer. And then at the end of the night, when I said, oh, listen, does anyone need a ride home? They all said, but you've been drinking. And I said, yeah, but I've been drinking non-alcoholic beer. And it was so cool. I had probably the best night of my life, and no one knew. It was just a bit of a wink between me and the bartender, and it was so cool.
0: And that prompted a conversation about the cost and the process of making non-alcoholic beer. Well, if you were wondering, we were too, you're in luck, because after 5 o'clock, we are going to have a chat with the founder of Heaps Normal about what is the process of making zero-alc beer. Do you have to make it with the alc and then take it away? Is it a totally different process? And whether there should be a disparity in cost, because we know that alcoholic drinks attract an excise, non-alcoholic ones don't. But you were telling me that often there isn't much of a difference between the non-alc and the alcoholic beers. So we're going to have a chat about all of those things after 5 o'clock today. So I do hope you'll join us.
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17: People do feel embarrassed bringing this up.
0: All right, it is time to talk health. TMI is the name of this segment. Too much information. We always say it's never enough. And today we're talking fitness. And I know what you're saying, oh, I don't want to go outside. Look at it. It's yucky. It's been wet. It's been cold. When I wake up in the morning, it's dark. Well, the bad news is you still have to keep moving. The good news is we have Anthea Perry, fitness trainer from Organic Strength, here to help us on our way and to keep us motivated through all of this. Hi, Anthea.
18: Hello. Thank you so much for having me back.
0: All righty. So, yes, we're going to talk about a whole bunch of things, including starting a fitness regime, even though you might be looking at it and thinking, ugh, not so great at the moment. But we do want to find some easy ways to get moving, because it is that preventative maintenance, isn't it, for your body?
18: Yeah, absolutely. It's crucial, I think, you know, to try and get some activity where you can sort of throughout the week. And that could be little bits here and there. It could be some dedicated, you know, time to go. But trying to keep active is really important, I think, in a lifestyle that often can be really quite sedentary.
0: Yeah. Well, if you're listening to this and you've got some terrific ideas, you've got some foolproof ideas for keeping motivated in the cold, let me know. 1-300-303-468. Look, it could be as simple as I actually just do it in my front room with the heater on. You know, I want to hear about how you keep doing it right through the winter. You can text 0467 842 722. Anthea, for a lot of people, there's different abilities. There will be people who are athletes and who will be, you know, out there and motivated because they've already got a fitness regime and they love it. And then there will be people who say, yes, I know, but I keep putting it off and maybe I've got some mobility issues. You often see particularly exercises around like doing sit-ups or, you know, stretches on the floor and all of those sorts of things. And that actually can put some people off, can't it?
18: Yeah, absolutely. And I think it's really, really important to personalise it. Always, first and foremost, who are you? Where are you starting? What are your goals? What do you want to achieve? All of those things are really, really important, I think. And I'm sort of sitting here with a smile on my face because I too this morning did not want to move my body because it was very nice and warm in bed this morning. But I'm lucky enough to sort of have a treadmill in my front room. And so generally I do go to the gym and try and do some walking there just for the environmental factor. But yeah, I understand. And it's not necessarily easy for anybody in this weather, no matter how committed you are to, you know, remaining fit and healthy. But it is, I think, important to have, some plan A's and plan B's and plan C's along the way. But first and foremost is, I think, to have a

0: really good attachment to why. Why is it important to stay fit and healthy? For me, longevity and remaining independent and healthy aging is always at the forefront of my decision making around health and fitness, and particularly around strength training goals and those types of things, is to try and push that aged care facility as far down my road as I can, and you know, be active in my life doing the things that I love to do.
1: So what does that entail? Do you, I mean, you don't have to be running marathons to be able to do that, do you?
0: No, not at all. I, even for myself, I do three strength training sessions a week, which are generally sort of full body or some component of that. And then I try and do some things for my heart and lungs on the other 2 days. And then the weekends are quite flexible with walks around the lake with my husband and a coffee. It doesn't have to be extreme. What you want it to be is consistent and achievable for you. For me, Monday, Wednesday, Friday, strength. I train heavy, and then, you know, Tuesday and Thursday can be like some higher intensity to get my heart rate right up, and then it can be some steady state there. And then the weekends are left to do what I want to do and enjoy the time with my family and friends in a way that I want to, and spend that time recovering so that I can do that all again the next week.
1: Yeah, but you're a fitness instructor. So, I mean, it is your job to stay fit and healthy. For the rest of us who, you know, either might be going to work or might be volunteering or, you know, looking after kids or whatever it happens to be, you've got to fit it in around that. And when the weather is not so kind, it can be incredibly difficult to, as you say, get out of bed, or even in the evening when it's darker earlier, going outside, it's just not that enticing. Not everyone's got a treadmill on hand, so if walking is your thing, that can be really, really difficult. But what are some, look, if you're listening to this and this is resonating, I want to hear from you, but also if you've got tips, maybe you've got a surefire way, you've got a place that you absolutely, that you go because you know you're going to be able to get there and you're going to be able to do what you need to do to keep moving. 1-300-303-468. Let's talk about walking, actually, because it's really, really popular. A lot of people love walking because it can be quite gentle on the joints. Do you have to do 10,000 steps?
0: Yeah, that's a really great question. And once again, it depends on individuality. What is your goal around the 10,000 steps? And it may be relevant to your goal. But I think sometimes, as you rightfully said, getting 10,000 steps a day can be really challenging.
1: Yeah.
0: If you've got children, you know, to tend to, you know, in the morning, and then you go into work and your job's quite sedentary, it's actually really quite challenging to get that type of step count up. And so sometimes we can get caught in thinking that we're failing because we're not getting the 10,000 in like we're supposed to. And
1: it's supposed to be motivating if you've got one of those watches, but sometimes it can just be jarring and annoying.
0: Yeah, absolutely. And we don't want to set people up for failure in exercise. And so I think it's really important to know that we get significant health benefits in around that 5,000 to 7,000. So, and if you go from, say, doing 2,000 and you can increase that to 3,000, there's a benefit there. So, you know, we're here for the long game, and sometimes life can get really busy and our time to be able to exercise and things like that can be really limited. And so we do the best we can with what we've got. So thinking about, you know, if you do 6 instead of 2, that's great.
1: I like what Pete has just had to say. Pete says, tips to get you out on a walk on a cold, dull day. Step 1. Get a dog,
0: yes,
1: as you were. I mean, yes, if you've got those eyes, yes, staring at you saying, please take me out. I mean, who am I to judge, huh?
0: Yeah, love it, love it, love it.
1: 1-300-303-468. You can text 0467-842-722. We also have, as a runner, it's good to go out and train in the wet and cold because you never know what the conditions are going to be like on race day. Well, it's true. Mm-hmm. Harden up, people. Says that. Well, it's easier said than done, really, isn't it? But look, I take your point. We all do have to have a little bit of self-motivation. But how do you find that? Where do you find that? You've been, yep, talking about about that why, haven't you, Anthea?
0: Yeah, absolutely. I think that's really important. Why is it important to you? And often, if we think about that from a really surface level, that kind of might not be enough to get us out of bed in the morning. But if we can think about, you know, how is it going to make us feel? What is that going to do for our confidence and all of those types of things? If we feel fit and healthy, what does that bring to our lives? How does that enhance our lives? And having that attachment to that, because that can really help to get us out of bed in the morning when we don't want to do the thing. And the body will always want to take the easier option, and no one's different in regards to that. But what we want to do is have our why to overcome that, so that we're like, okay, yeah, I don't necessarily, you know, want to do the thing, but my why is important enough for me to do it. And then from there, we can start to create a habit. And that's where that sort of really levels that why up, and it really helps to cement it into our routine. And, you know, like if we want to, you know, get better at flossing our teeth, we'll add it to brushing our teeth. And so, okay, how can we sort of start to bring that habit-based you know, exercise into our life? On Wednesdays, I might commit to a class, for example. And so on a Wednesday morning, I get up and I go and do a yoga class, and I've paid for it and I'm committed to it. And that's going to sort of build that commitment and that habit to going to the class, or going to meet a personal trainer, or going to the pool, or whatever that looks like. So we want to sort of create a habit that's achievable, that feels consistent and meets you where you're at.
1: Yeah. I like that idea of even just one day a week and doing that. Mm-hmm. And it's just that's all you have to do, and then the rest kind of takes care of itself. Caroline is in West Gippsland. Hello, Caroline.
2: Hello, Prue.
1: You're a land care volunteer, so you get a lot of exercise, don't you?
2: Yeah, well, as land care, like when I joined land care, I really did find that incidental exercise that I absolutely love. In a previous life, I've worked in gyms and things like that, and at the time it was fantastic, but it didn't seem to suit me moving forward. And I think gardening and land caring is part of that incidental exercise that we all get. And I'm 47, and I'm probably one of the younger volunteers in our group. And so all of the older generation of people that we support with our land care volunteering, they are fit as a fiddle. Yeah. And I think it has something to do with, particularly this time of the year, we're planting trees at this time of the year. So, and in the West Gippsland area, there's lots of hills and lots of gullies that we're getting in and out and about. But then to follow that up with, you know, a hot cup of soup and warming up by the fire is just a perfect way of incorporating that activity into your life.
1: What I love about that too, Caroline, is that you can look back on what you've done and you can see the physical progress. It's not necessarily just in your body, but you can actually see all the things that I did today, all the plants that I planted, all the weeds that I pulled out. I mean, you do have a kind of visual reminder of what you've achieved.
2: Yeah, and it's a wonderful group activity as well. Like, you're not out there on your own. You're not having to entertain yourself. You're with a group of like-minded people who are of all abilities, really. But, I'm a bit worried about my own mobility coming into the older age group, because some of the oldies that are out there would run rings around me.
1: Yeah. Well, look, I reckon Anthea probably be better placed to answer this, but, I mean, you're getting up and down a lot in that. That's really important, isn't it, Anthea?
0: Yeah. Absolutely. There is so much to love about that story, the community, the connection, the giving back, the volunteering, the exercise, the exercising while doing something you enjoy. So there's just absolutely so much to love about that. And yeah, it's definitely, you know, really, really a healthy way of just meeting all of those needs. I think that, you know, healthy aging is incredibly important. And if you can, you know, bring in those types of things that you move your body, but enjoy it while you're doing it.
1: You don't even notice it.
0: Consistent, exactly. Yeah,
1: Caroline, thank you so much, and good on you for reminding us that it's not just about going to gyms. It can be something like, you know, just a physical hobby that you love. And I can tell you now, I did a bit of gardening over the weekend, and I was absolutely floored by how much work it was in my garden. We've probably left a little bit too long, but there you go. Heather's in Neil. Hi, Heather.
3: I'm just a grumpy old lady.
1: Okay, tell me all about it. What's happening?
3: Well, I have had a couple of near misses where I've almost cleaned up kids who've been out jogging at night. They're obviously doing it after they knock off work.
1: Yep.
3: They're not wearing high-vis. The people that walk their dogs around town wear high-vis, but these young, fit kids think that they're too good to wear high-vis.
1: I totally get it.
3: And I've almost cleaned a couple up.
1: Yeah. Yeah, and that is really important, isn't it, Anthony? Because, you know, you still want to be able to get out there. And this is the thing, isn't it? It's dark. You can't just keep going on as though it's the middle of summer.
3: No. And if they get hit, who's going to be the guilty party?
1: Yeah, that is a very good point. Heather, thank you very much for bringing that up. If you are out and about in the nighttime, make sure you're definitely wearing something visible. You can actually, I have seen, you can get these headbands that have a light on the back, and they're actually not that expensive, but they will keep you visible particularly if you're running on the roads.
0: Yeah, absolutely. Safety first, always in anything that we're doing. And perhaps they're just not aware of people on the roads not really being able to see them very clearly. And there is a, because it's it's still dark early in the morning and getting dark earlier at night. Mm-hmm. It's a little bit lighter now, but yeah, even, you know, sort of 5:36, it's quite dark. So yeah, that could be a problem.
1: Yeah, yeah. And there's a lot of people wearing all black all the time. So yeah, that is a very good reminder. Thank you very much for that, Heather. Also, this text has come in. I'm 64 and enjoy exercise, but have a hip that needs replacing. Walking is a battle. It's disappointing, but I've just got to tough it out till I get it replaced. So that's David Seymour. Have you got any suggestions for how you can kind of modify or adapt while he's waiting for that?
0: Yeah, with something like that, it can be really, just really beneficial to meet with a physiotherapist, because there will be things that you're able to do to put your body in the best position to recover better from the surgery. So even though it's probably, you still need the surgery, obviously, and it won't necessarily fix the problem, but working with a physio in particular that can really look at scans and those types of things, and look at just getting your muscles as good as they can be going into the surgery, could really benefit recovery. That is definitely something I would try and look into. Have a conversation with a local physio. There's lots around Ballarat particularly, but in regional areas there's quite a few as well. But yeah, that's definitely something to look at. There's certainly upper body exercises that you could do potentially at home that could be from a dining room chair or something like that.
1: Yeah.
0: Or wall push-ups, those types of things. So there's some additional things that we could do home-based upper body, but we probably need to be a little bit careful lower body. But definitely hooking into a physio or something and getting yourself in the best possible position to recover.
1: We're going to end with Kath in Wodonga. You've got some suggestions, Kath.
4: Yeah, hi, Prue. I'm actually ringing on behalf of my wife. She has found, we're both over 60, and she's found the online walking programs that take about 10 minutes a day to be really, really helpful.
1: So 10 minutes of walking?
4: Yeah, so basically she just puts her phone up, and she just watches somebody tell her to step this way, step that way, stand up tall, or sit on a chair and march on the spot while you're on the chair, that sort of thing.
1: Oh, that's cool.
4: She does running, like park run and things like that, and she's been in the gym, but she's found this better.
1: Oh, that's really interesting. And you can do it inside as well, so if it's yucky inside, out, you can just get it done first thing in the morning.
4: Yeah, inside in the privacy of your own home, no wet weather or anything. She does it every morning.
1: I love it. Thank you so much for that suggestion. See, there's lots and lots of options, Anthea. We're going to have to leave it there because we are actually out of time, and there are a lot of people who want to talk about this, so we might have to get you back in.
0: Oh, that'd be my pleasure. And I really love that idea of, just being able to hook into some YouTube or something online to be able to accommodate that. Fabulous idea. Love it.
1: Beautiful. That is Anthea Perry. She's a fitness trainer from Organic Strength. And we'll get her back in. We'll talk about this because I can tell it's definitely top of mind for a lot of you. Let's find out what's happening in the weather. There's been quite a bit of rain around the state. Plenty more to come. Daniel Sherwin-Simpson is on duty at the Bureau. G'day, Daniel.
5: G'day, Prue.
1: Well, so tell me about the rain that we're expecting.
5: Yeah, so we've seen plenty already. The highest totals have been in Strathbogie North in the last 24 hours. They've sat around 100 millimetres. Charnwood near there, 96 millimetres. Specimen Hill, which is

0: just southwest of Bendigo. They've seen 96 millimetres as well. There's currently still some rainfall hanging up around the northeast and through parts of Gippsland as well, but it's really the rainfall in the northeast I want to focus on. We are going to see that continue through this evening, although the rainfall rates will ease. As we move into tomorrow, a cold front's going to come through that'll bump up those rainfall totals again, and we'll likely see a line of thunderstorms push through northern Victoria, possibly severe, so keep an eye out for any severe thunderstorm warnings tomorrow. And then another front on Thursday will keep that rain going again. So we could see totals still to come of up to, you know, 50 to 100 millimetres for parts of northeastern Victoria. We've got quite a few flood watches out for some of the catchments up there. They include the Upper Murray and Mittamitta Rivers, Oven and King Rivers, Broken River, Broken Creek, the Severn and Castle Rivers, and the Goulburn River from Eildon to Seymour. Some of these have been upgraded to minor flood warnings so far. So that's the Ovens and King, the Goulburn from Seymour to Eildon, Kiwa, and also the Severn and Castle Creeks. We may see moderate flood levels develop over the coming days, possibly even some isolated major. So if you're in those areas, stay up to date with your flood warnings and stay up to date with any information from the SES.
1: Thank you so much for that, Daniel Sherwin-Simpson. Yes, we will be checking in with the SES to get a picture of what they are expecting to about half an hour's time here on Drive. Kylie says, we absolutely love weekly park runs and chair yoga. Challenges us every week for balance, mobility and heart rate improvements. Kylie, good on you. Thank you very much for getting in touch. We'll talk about your electricity prices and what is changing from tomorrow after the news. It's 5 o'clock.
2: Good evening, Nicholas Hines with ABC News. Thailand police have revealed new details about the death of a 17-year-old Thai girl who police allege was murdered by an Australian man. Case in Ho reports.
3: Local police have charged 45-year-old Simon Carmen over the murder of Thai teenager Tunchanok Donhum La after they found her body stuffed in a suitcase near the coastal city of Pattaya. Police allege Mr. Carmen met the teenager in the early hours of last Thursday morning and took her back to his condominium. A friend of the girl has told police Ms. Donhum La texted her upon arriving, saying she was in his room and it was very messy. The friend says she then lost contact. Thai police say Mr. Carmen has confessed to killing the teenager after an argument, but say he has denied the charges against him.
2: The Victorian Liberal Party is expected to disendorse MP Moira Deeming ahead of the election after she refused to apologise to fellow MP Matthew Guy for her accusation of assault. Mrs. Deeming yesterday conceded Mr. Guy didn't put her in a headlock, as alleged, but rejected his demand for an apology. Leader of Opposition Business James Newbury says a planned meeting between Mrs. Deeming and party leader Jess Wilson is no longer going ahead.
4: A request was made for her to make an unqualified apology. She has refused to do that. Further action therefore needs to occur, and the party is working on that now.
2: Mrs. Deeming has been contacted for comment. Victorian childcare provider has become the first in Australia to be stripped of Commonwealth funding under new safety standards introduced last year. Laugh and Learn Family Daycare Education and Training operates 9 centres in Melbourne and was found to have seriously breached standards at 2 of them, both in Craigieburn. The breaches included exposing children to rat poison and bleach and failing to secure a water feature. The government had issued a warning, but Education Minister Jason Clare has told Question Time the service continued to not meet the standard.
5: Speaker, this is not the end. This is just the start. The truth is that this work will never end and will continue to take the steps we need to take to keep our kids safe.
2: A 43-year-old West Wodonga man, alleged to be a senior member of the Bandidos bikie gang, has been charged with multiple drug and weapons-related offences. Police say they seized weapons including knuckle dusters, a machete and a large knife while serving a firearm prohibition order in West Wodonga today. A quantity of cash and what's believed to be cannabis was also seized. The man was bailed to face court in November. Search and rescue teams in Venezuela are scrambling to find tens of thousands of people still unaccounted for after last week's twin earthquakes. Volunteers are continuing to stream in from across the globe to help. Red Cross Regional Communications Manager Susana Arroyo-Badurantes says the window to find survivors is closing.
6: So volunteer continues to work against the clock. People are not giving up. We know that we are facing the end of those precious time that we have to still find people alive under the rubbles.
2: Paraguay, Brazil and Morocco are through to the final 16 in the World Cup, with Germany, Japan and the Netherlands going home. CNBC Sports, Ned Hall.
7: It has been a remarkable day. In Monterrey, world number six, the Netherlands played number seven, Morocco. It was a quick physical affair, little to choose between the two sides until Liverpool's Cody Gakpo put the orange in front in the second half. It looked like that would be the winner until another English Premier League player, Issa Diop from Fulham, headed home an equaliser in the 91st minute. No further scoring in extra time, so to penalties it went, and the nerves kicked in. Morocco missed two penalties, the Dutch missed three.
8: And history does repeat itself.
7: Commentary there courtesy of SBS. The Atlas Lions advance to face Canada in the round of 16.
2: Matilda and Melbourne City striker Holly McNamara is set to leave the A-League soccer club to pursue opportunities overseas. The 23-year-old departs after five seasons at City's as City's all-time leading women's goalscorer, having scored 45 goals in 66 appearances. She also claimed back-to-back golden boots as the league's leading goalscorer. Weather-wise in Victoria, there is a flood watch for parts of northeastern central Victoria, with widespread moderate rainfall forecast right across the week, with initial minor flood warnings issued for several rivers so far. There are some areas of rain across eastern and central districts this evening, tending to isolated showers from the west. And similar tomorrow, some areas of rain developing over the north and west later in the day, then extending throughout with potentially severe isolated thunderstorms in parts. Partly cloudy in Melbourne at the moment, with rain increasing tomorrow. Right now it's 14 degrees.
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1: Coming up very shortly, we heard yesterday from a furious listener who told us that her electricity company had increased the service charge to her property, and that led to a much higher electricity bill. That's despite rates coming down from tomorrow. So will you notice a change in your electricity bill? Will it go up or down from July 1? We're going to dive into that this half hour. It's we've got to ask the question, is it harder to make zero alcohol beer than the regular stuff? This came up yesterday too. We're going to ask an expert this half hour. So if you want to know the answer, you'll need to stay with us here on Drive. Also today, I want you to know the fuel excise cut halves from tomorrow. You're topping up the tank today while you can. Let me know, is it busier out there at your local servo?
10: This is ABC Radio Victoria. Have your say.
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1: Now, we did have a bunch of calls over the last day or two from people with quite fancy solar systems at home who've noticed some changes to their power bills. Some say their electricity charge is going down, but their service charge has increased. Here's Sandra from Beansdale, who called us yesterday during Don't Get Me Started.
11: We spent $30,000... putting in solar panels and a battery, and except for the middle of winter, we've not had a power bill for the last 5 years. Now, the electricity company has changed its service fees, poles and wires, and they've lessened the amount of put into the grid and quadruple-mingulated pay out of the grid. So now we're getting $100 power bill every quarter.
1: Sandra!
11: 130 this quarter.
1: The dirty, rotten scoundrels.
11: And when I rang them up, they're going to change it again in July, the 1st of July too. So have a look-see. And they're all doing the same thing. As of next month, it's going to really hit.
1: So we thought we'd ask an expert. Johanna Bowyer is the lead analyst for Australian Electricity at the Institute for Energy Economics. And she's on the line to shed some light on, well, what can often be pretty tricky and confusing. Johanna, good afternoon.
12: Good afternoon.
1: So it seems like a lot has changed since the days when you'd get solar panels on your roof and you'd get a fixed and fairly healthy rebate as a householder. That has all changed, but it looks like the landscape is changing again.
12: Yes, well, this news from a number of consumers that the fixed charge is going up, that's the service charge, that charge can't actually be avoided by reducing your energy consumption. So what that actually does is you know, it makes households that have invested in solar and batteries and energy efficiency, it makes their financials look a little bit worse off. And, you know, in the case of Sandra, it sounds like she's going to be significantly worse off.
1: Is this happening with a lot of retailers? Is it across the board or is it just the one or two?
12: Well, so far it's just been reports coming up in the news. It's yet to be revealed how widespread this is, but the Federal Energy Minister, Chris Bowen, did actually ask the Competition Watchdog and the Australian Energy Regulator to look into this, because they found earlier that, you know, default prices should be going down, and that was including in Victoria. And there has been, you know, potentially some increases in the fixed daily charges. But overall, you know, the energy minister is looking at this and saying, just wanting to make sure that, you know, this is actually the right kind of setup that we've got.
1: So do we know why it's happening? Have any of the energy companies actually come forward and say, well, this is the reason we're doing that?
12: Well, there was a new default offer put forward by the Essential Services Commission, and they set the benchmark prices for supplying electricity in Victoria, and the power providers must price their plans with reference to this price. And I had a look through that report, and it did look like there was some increases in fixed costs which can show up in terms of that, you know, daily supply charge. And that was retailer costs increase, which was attributed to inflation in the report, and also some increase in fixed network charges in a few areas. But it was pretty small, that increase. So it doesn't really seem to point to huge increases in the service charge. So really, it looks like that from this default offer, there was some things pushing that fixed cost bucket upwards, but it doesn't seem to be really as significant as some of the recent reports have indicated.
1: Okay. I know that there are a lot of people who are pretty cranky about the fact that their solar that they're generating on their roof is you're barely getting a few cents here and there for it, even if you might be generating and exporting back to the grid. Are we now at that point where the days of earning money from your home solar system are effectively over?
12: Well, at the moment, we have a lot of solar in the grid in the middle of the day, so the value is lower than it used to be. So if you export your solar to the grid, you don't get as much for it. In some places, that's 0 cents. In some, that could be up to 10 cents. But you can shop around and look for different providers to see if you can get better value for that money, for that solar that you export to the grid. But still, there's a really good financial case even now for solar and storage, because you can reduce a lot of your consumption charges. So still, the financial case is significant for solar. So the days are not necessarily coming to the end, but the days of those feed-in tariffs where you got paid a lot to export to the grid, those days are really, you know, coming to an end, and the feed-in tariffs are very low now.
1: I'm speaking with Johanna Bowyer, who is the lead analyst for the Australian Electricity at the Institute for Energy Economics. This is an interesting conversation, because a lot of people are pretty sensitive to the cost of energy at home, whether it be electricity or their gas bills. And we have been told, and you mentioned, that the default offer is going down. So that is the rate that you pay for usage of your electricity at home is supposed to be going down. Is that going to last? Are we going to see prices remain lower, or if not go down, not go up quite so fast for the near future? Because we're also being told that there are more demands coming to the system with the likes of data centres, for example.
12: Yeah, well, the rulemaker has done some modelling where they've looked at what will electricity prices look like in the future, and they've forecast price reductions of 5% over the next 5 years, followed by a 13% price rise over the following 5 years, as they forecast the renewables build-out might not be fast enough to avoid, you know, tightening of the supply-demand balance. And however, that's the electricity price itself.

0: but the total cost an electricity customer sees is not just dependent on the electricity price, but also how much electricity they use. Hmm. And if they do install solar or efficient electric appliances and use less, they can reduce the cost that they see. But, you know, as we've seen from these recent reports of changes in that fixed charge, that actually makes it harder to reduce your bill through energy efficiency and things like that. But we expect that, you know, that the ability to reduce your bills somewhat and, you know, reasonably is still going to be there. So, yeah, it'll be interesting to see what comes out of after all these reports have been made from different customers of the increased service charge.
1: So it really doesn't even matter if you use less power, because if your service charge goes up, you're still going to be paying that anyway, regardless.
0: Yeah, well, you still will avoid that consumption charge. So if you use less power, you will avoid that consumption charge still. But if the service charge was just increased dramatically, increased significantly, then, yeah, the incentive to be more efficient and use less power does drop. And there's actually a proposal underway by the rulemaker at the moment. They've come up with the idea to put more of the network cost into that fixed cost component, which could actually see those service charge, those fixed daily charges going up further. So there's definitely a watch this space on all of this, because it's, you know, something that really impacts the financials for households.
1: Yeah, and it can make reading your power bill really complicated.
0: Yes, definitely. And the main thing I would say is that on the 1st of July, the new default prices come in. And at that point, you really want to be getting on Victorian Energy Compare website and having a look to see if you can get a better deal on your power. So all you need to do to find that website is just type in Victorian Energy Compare to Google. And what you can actually do is you can put in your smart meter number if you have a smart meter, mm-hmm. and that uploads all of your that will analyze your data and say which plan is best for you. So that's actually a really helpful tool to figure out how you can get the cheapest plan possible. So really, if you don't shop around, you can end up on a higher bill. So it's really important to make sure that you shop around every single year at 1st of July or just after that when the new plans come in, just to make sure you're on the best rate for your certain electricity consumption profile.
1: Okay, that's another thing, just another thing to do around.
0: I know,
1: isn't it? Yeah.
0: And I need to do it too.
1: Yeah. Johanna, thank you so much for talking us through. It is really complicated, and I think, you know, all of these changes and all of the headlines sometimes mask some of the realities underneath, so it's really good to have your insights and analysis there.
0: You're welcome. Thanks for having me on.
1: That's Johanna Bowyer, who is a lead analyst for Australian Electricity at the Institute for Energy Economics. 1300 303 468 if you've got thoughts about any of this. Have you noticed your daily service charge go up, even though technically the default rate for your power is supposed to be going down? Simon's in Morwell. G'day, Simon.
2: Yeah, hi, Prue. Now, I don't want to promote a particular company, but I've got a battery and solar, but I've also lobbed onto a particular company that allows you to buy and sell on the wholesale market.
1: Okay, so you can actually sell the power that you are producing on the wholesale market?
2: I could if I wanted to. Okay. The prices are pretty rubbish. They do say that sometimes I've seen a suggestion of $34 a kilowatt hour. By the time it got to that time of the day, it had fallen to 50 cents. But that's pretty rare.
1: Yeah.
2: But the real benefit is I can go on and I'm buying power at 20, 21 cents a kilowatt hour. About a week ago, I was buying it for 10 cents a kilowatt hour and just filling the battery up.
1: Do you have to be on it, though, Simon? I mean, for most of us, we are. It's not like day trading. We're not going to be sitting there kind of looking at the price all the time. Do you have to actually be constantly in the app looking at it?
2: You do have to pay attention to it. Mm. I mean, they do have an automated system if you're prepared to trust them to do the right thing. Personally, I've got time. I'm semi-retired, so I can sit there.

0: with a phone by my side and just keep an eye on it. And while I'm watching telly, it's no big deal just to be, you know, have the phone open and you just look down and go, oh, it's 20 cents a kilowatt hour. I think I'll top the battery up.
1: That is really interesting. Simon, thank you very much for that. Look, I mean, it's, I guess it kind of gamifies it a little bit, but also for Simon, it's definitely been worthwhile when it comes to the cost. What have you been seeing where you are? And look, we know that things will be, lots of things often tick over and change on the 1st of July. I'm keen to know if you've topped up your fuel as well today before the fuel excise cut halves tomorrow. Have you seen any queues at service stations? Have you decided to just top up while it's a little bit cheaper? And do you trust the petrol stations, the fuel companies, not to gouge when midnight ticks over? 1300 303 468 is my number. You can text 0467 842 722. In just a moment, we're going to answer the question, is it harder to make zero alcohol beer than it is to make the regular stuff? This is something that came up yesterday. You and I were having this conversation and we didn't really know the answer. So we've got an expert who's going to fill us in very shortly after a bit of Eurogliders.

here on ABC Victoria. Great to be with you. The SES is going to join us really shortly. They're going to give us a picture of what we can expect over the coming days, particularly with some of those flood watches in the northeast and north central of the state. So stay with us for that if you're looking for the latest detail on that. And a bit later, we will launch our curious

0: Nerd Club, something we do on a Tuesday. We get our little Curious Nerd Club pins out and maybe our little bow ties. And today we're going to find out about some research about faces, expressive faces, as opposed to people who can have a poker face. Apparently it reveals a lot about your personality. Effectively, how expressive your face is. We're going to get into that all before 6 o'clock. But yesterday here on the program, we went on down a bit of a rabbit hole talking about drinking etiquette. We had a chat about Dry July as well, which kicks off tomorrow, and how attitudes are starting to change about having an alcohol-free evening out on the town. Here's Brendan in Ballarat, who's embraced non-alcoholic beer as an alternative.
1: I had an experience on Friday night. I went to the pub with some friends of mine, and I didn't want to drink, but I didn't want them to know that I wasn't drinking. So I walked in, and I said to the bartender, have you got a non-alcoholic beer? And he goes, yep. I said, oh, beauty. So he poured into a pot for me. I was walking around drinking with everyone else. When it was another person's shout, the bartender looked across at me and gave me a nod and filled a pot up full of non-alcoholic beer. And then at the end of the night, when I said, oh, listen, does anyone need a ride home? They all said, but you've been drinking. And I said, yeah, but I've been drinking non-alcoholic beer. And it was so cool. I had probably the best night of my life, and no one knew. It was just a bit of a wink between me and the bartender, and it was so cool.
0: And then some of you were telling me that you were a bit miffed that zero alc beer wasn't way cheaper than a standard beer, because we all know that alcoholic products attract an excise. But others suggested it wasn't a straightforward process to produce that kind of beer and still make it taste pretty good. So we thought we'd ask an expert. Andy Miller is the co-founder and CEO of Heaps Normal, which is an independent Aussie-owned non-alc beer company. Andy, good afternoon.
2: G'day.
0: Thank you very much for joining us on the program. We thought we'd go straight to the source, because some of our texters suggested that zero alc beer was brewed just like regular beer. So you make a normal beer and then you strip out the alcohol, and it's a much more complicated process. Is that how you do it, or is it a different process?
2: Well, that is one way of making non-alcoholic beer. At Heaps Normal, we make it a slightly different way, which doesn't involve removing the alcohol. It's still brewed with the same four ingredients that most beers or all other beers are made with, but there's never enough alcohol in the process to require removal. It's only a trace amount, but it is a much more expensive and complicated process than making normal beer.
0: How come?
2: Because alcohol is a really great, like, strong carrier of flavour and aroma, and so without that part of the beer in the mix, it requires a lot more ingredients, to carry that same flavour and aroma that people have become accustomed to, particularly in craft beer, and it also requires more labour. And more other ingredients, like a non-traditional yeast, which aren't as easy to come by as regular brewer's yeast.
0: Okay, so it actually does, you're saying, cost a little bit more to make non-alcoholic beer. But are you finding that there is a real demand for it?
2: We are. I think drinking culture in Australia has changed dramatically in the six

0: having a good time, whether that's, you know, having a nice meal, enjoying each other's company at the pub or going to see a gig.
1: I'm speaking with Andy Miller, who's CEO and co-founder of Heaps Normal Brewing, an independent non-alc beer company. Andy, we were talking about the process, so we've now established that the process of making non-alcoholic beer, by and large, is more complicated because of the flavour profiles, as you say, with regards to alcoholic beer. Should, I mean, I mentioned the excise before, should it cost less than, say, a standard strength beer?
0: Well, beer economics, if you like, really comes down to scale. So it depends really on what you're comparing it to. But if you're comparing a craft non-alc beer like Heaps Normal or others with a craft beer, then you know, the scale and the costs, the economics of making that beer are largely the same, or you know, in the case of the ingredients in non-alcoholic beer, you know, there are more ingredients required. So whether it should be more expensive or not really depends on what you're comparing it to. And when you compare it to a craft beer, it's roughly the same when you're comparing, the price is roughly the same on the shelf or slightly cheaper for non-alc than your favourite craft beer is.
1: But it wouldn't, you wouldn't be expecting to pay, say, half the price?
0: No. And again, it depends on what you're comparing it to. If you're comparing it to a mainstream Aussie lager that you might see on tap in your commercial pub, then you would be expecting to pay a lot less for those beers because of not only the ingredients, but the huge scale that they're produced on. It's just in the same way that, you know, most people don't really sneeze at paying a lot more for an independently produced, high quality cold pressed juice, for example, compared to, you know, going and buying a 2-litre juice box from your supermarket fridge.
1: Okay, beer economics, that is not a term that I had been acquainted with, Andy, but I guess everything has that approach to it. Thank you very much for taking us through. You've answered quite a lot of questions for us, Andy. Do you expect that demand will continue? Do you think we've sort of hit saturation point for non-alcs, or do you think that it is still a growing market?
0: It's still a very much a growing market. Lots of people are still discovering non-alcoholic drinks, and there are more great options than there ever have been out on the market. So we're expecting to see that continue to grow, and we're excited to release a non-alcoholic wine in the near future as well.
1: I know that has been a bit of a holy grail because it's very difficult to get a non-alcoholic wine tasting like the real thing. So good luck with it. Thank you so much for talking with us, Andy.
0: It's a great pleasure. Thank you.
1: That's Andy Miller, CEO and founder of Heaps Normal. They are a non-alc beer company. So hopefully that answered a few questions that we were chewing over yesterday. We're going to check in with the SES in just a moment because there has been a bit of weather around. There's some more expected, so we're going to get a sense of what is coming your way and what you need to prepare for. Paul is in Benalla. Hi, Paul.
2: Hello, Drew.
1: You wanted to talk about power prices.
2: I got a pleasant surprise yesterday when I got a letter from my electricity supplier. I won't mention their name unless you want to know. But and they, on the form, it showed me their new prices from the 1st of July. And to my surprise, the Smatley surcharge was quite a bit down, along with electricity. The kilowatt hour rates were also discounted.
1: So yours is all down across the board?
2: Yes, it is.
1: Well, that is a good surprise, isn't it?
2: It is.
1: Roughly how much do you think you're going to save?
2: Oh, well, they suggest probably up to $250 to $300 a year.
1: What are you going to do with the extra money, Paul?
2: I'll take the wife out for dinner.
1: That is a very wise thing to say. Well, I mean, that is actually quite surprising because I think this is why it's so complicated, because you and your neighbour or the person on the other side of town, depending on who you're with and your setup, might have vastly different responses from

0: your electricity company?
1: Yeah, I'm an electrician, and it appears to me that I don't have any solar systems whatsoever or battery. But in the past, when anyone who's put solar on, instantly the electricity or the retailers instantly put up the kilowatt hour rate.
0: Huh.
1: Maybe that's a contradictory terms. You're trying to save money, and the next thing, they're putting up your kilowatt rate. And that's the bit you need to look at the end of the day. What is your kilowatt rate? And the surcharge, the surcharge will continually probably go up to pay for all these solar systems they're installing, I suppose. Someone's got to pay for it in a roundabout way. But, yeah, I can't complain. My provider, which I've been with this provider for over 20 years, but they did pleasantly, they lowered the price, which I'm quite pleased about.
0: Well, I'm very pleased for you, Paul. I do hope that that is replicated a lot more around the state. Thanks so much for telling us about that too. So, yeah, swings, roundabouts, all the different things for different people. 26 to 6 here on ABC Victoria. Coming up in just a moment, we are going to launch the Curious Nerd Club before 6 o'clock, so I hope you're getting ready for that. Jesse Shibes is on duty at the SES. Jesse, it's been a couple of wet days, but there's also some wild weather to come. What do we know?
2: Hi, Priya. Thank you so much for your time. Wet weather is forecasted over the coming days, with the potential for severe storms, flash flooding and riverine flooding in parts of northern Victoria. I will note a flood watch is currently in place for the northeastern central Victoria, with minor to moderate flooding anticipated. River rises, they can occur quickly, and we are aware that releases are taking place from the Goulburn Weir into the Goulburn River, and we do recommend that those camping close to the river do move to higher ground.
0: Okay, so yeah, if you are by rivers, you probably want to shift a little bit, although it's not great camping weather at the moment, is it, Jesse? What are you planning for the next few days, and which are the areas really that you're focusing on?
2: So it is kind of northern Victoria, with the Upper Murray and Mittamitta Rivers, Ovens and King Rivers, Broken River, Broken Creek, Severn and Castle Creeks, and Goulburn River to Seymour. As you mentioned, it's not great camping river, but being school holidays, we know that people are out there camping, and we do encourage community members to take extra care around rivers, creeks and lakes due to the water levels rising quickly. And we encourage those travelling or new to unfamiliar areas, exercise additional caution and really stay up to date with any warnings being issued on the Vic Emergency app, and be aware of the situation that could be taking place.
0: Jesse, can I just ask too about driving through floodwaters or even just water over roads? Because we have been talking a bit about this today. There's been a few roads closed, and there have been some roads that have been affected by a little bit of flooding here and there. What is the depth that you would say just absolutely forget it if you're going to be driving on waterlogged roads?
2: Thank you for the prompt. It only takes 15 centimetres to float, which is the size of a biro or a pen. And more importantly, we really don't know what's underlying under floodwater. Floodwater is often dirty and murky. And what is under that floodwater, and large trees and branches and debris could be moving, particularly in areas that have had been affected by recent fire. Debris flow in these areas are more likely due to the damage of the habitation. So please, under no circumstances should anyone try to drive through floodwater. It's such a small height. It can be misleading as well, because you don't really know the depth of the water. It could drop quickly and you don't know what's under that water.
0: Mm. Okay, very good reminder. Thank you, Jesse. Good luck with it.
2: Thank you.
0: Jesse Shibes, SES State Duty Officer. Just a timely reminder, but of course, keep listening to ABC Radio. We'll keep you across any of those situations as they change, and those flood watches as well, as the rain hits those catchments. 23 minutes to 6 here on ABC Statewide Drive, and it's a very good afternoon for some news headlines to Jane Neild.
3: Good afternoon, Prue. The federal government has used additional childcare safety powers for the first time.

0: and cutting off funding for an early education service in Melbourne. Last year, Labor passed reforms allowing it to stop providing funding to centres that don't meet national standards, and it has now used those powers on Laugh and Learn, family daycare education and training. A 43-year-old West Wodonga man, alleged to be a senior member of the Bandidos bikie gang, has been charged with multiple drugs and weapons-related offences. Police say they today seized weapons, including knuckle dusters, a machete and a large knife, while serving a firearm prohibition order in West Wodonga. A quantity of cash and what's believed to be cannabis was also seized. The man was bailed to face court in November. Two Ernest & Young graduates on secondment at the Commonwealth Bank have been charged with allegedly accessing Prime Minister Anthony Albanese's personal banking data. The Australian Federal Police has confirmed a 21-year-old and a 25-year-old received a series of charges, including unauthorised access to restricted data. The Prime Minister Anthony Albanese has faced questioning in Parliament over alleged CFMEU corruption on Victorian government worksites. Over the weekend, nine newspapers reported the Victorian government knew the union's takeover of sites, including the Metro Tunnel, was driving labour costs blowouts. The paper also reported that money continued to flow to underworld figures in 2025 and 2026, despite the government insisting it had taken action. During question time today, Mr Albanese was asked about any assurances he'd sought around whether the Commonwealth money had ended up in the hands of organised crime. And to the World Cup, Paraguay, Brazil and Morocco are through to the final 16 in the World Cup, with Germany, Japan and the Netherlands going home. Prue, for the latest ABC News, stay listening at 6 o'clock or get news anytime via ABC Listen.
1: Thank you very much, Jane. Now, we were talking about fitness and keeping healthy and how hard it can be when you wake up in the morning and it's dark and it's freezing and it's wet.
0: I was inspired by that chat, though. Mm-hmm. We had so many listeners who were just doing that little bit every day. Not as impressive as you, a pretty sporty, healthy person, Prue. Mm-hmm. You do a proper workout in the morning.
1: I do, but I am also not... I can fall victim to the doona being far more comfortable than getting up into a
0: coming to ABC TV, victim of the doona.
1: That's right. But, well, it is hard because it is dark and it's... You know, and even if you're not going to be going outside, you still look outside and you think, is that a good enough excuse?
0: And yet I have seen you in your wet weather gear on your bike with your flashy lights and your reflective vest, Prue, totally snug as a bug and riding in the rain. So don't be down on yourself too much.
1: We had a lot of really good suggestions for how to try and get over that to keep the motivation going. And thank you to everybody who texted in, because there were everything from, look, get a dog. Because
0: would you like to borrow my dog?
1: I don't need to borrow a dog.
0: You sure?
1: Do you know what? Well, I didn't get a chance to say this, but my suggestion is find someone you're incredibly competitive with, because then you will always find that motivation to get up and do the thing, whether it be meeting them to go for a walk or sending them a cheeky text to say, hey, I did my thing this morning, I did my workout, I went for a walk.
0: Yeah,
1: what did
0: I like
1: you do?
0: That. Yeah. Absolutely. Yeah, someone whose house you can just walk past,
1: yeah,
0: just hail in the snows,
1: that's
0: hitting
1: it,
0: your face going, hello, look, Stacey, didn't hike out today.
1: Yeah, yeah. And they're probably laughing at you. But, yeah, if you're a competitive person, find that person and Bob's your uncle.
0: I agree with the text about just get yourself a dog. But I put my dog on loan and he actually goes with my son to my son's dad's house. So I'm actually without a dog this week. And believe me, I had my best intentions of going for a swim in St. George's Lake this morning. Didn't happen.
1: See, you say I'm very motivated. Getting up in the dark and then going out to a freezing cold lake, Jane.
0: But you feel so good for the rest of the day. But I will admit, it's been way too many weeks since I have done that. And this morning it was boring, so did not happen. But I reckon I'm going to try for a cold water swim by the end of the weekend.
1: Yeah. Well, good luck. And you know what? You can send me a smug text.
0: I will.
1: When you've done it.
0: I will totally do that.
1: I'd love that.
0: Thank you.
1: That is producer Jade. It's 17 minutes to 6. On your evening show, it's not David Astle, it's the wonderful Paul Verhoeven. Hello, Paul.
2: Hello, my friend. How are you?
1: Look, I'm very well. Nice to hear that you're in the evenings chair. We've been asking today a lot of things, but we also talked about the marvellous Penelope Keith, who sadly has died. She's from The Manor born. She played that really very snobby, kind of semi-aristocratic figure in many of those 1970s UK sitcoms. And she was one of those characters that you kind of wanted to hate, but then you didn't at the end of the day. Did you ever find characters like that?
2: Yeah, Hyacinth Bucket from Keeping Up Appearances, and I say Bucket because I know it would annoy her.
1: Yeah.
2: You know, it's really nice to have a character who is a very low-stakes villain, I think, and it's really odd because I'm trying to figure out on evenings who the greatest TV villain is, and there's a fair bit of crossover, I think, between our two questions.
1: TV villains. I love a villain, and even when I was a kid, so this is going back a long way, and we would play games where you had to pick a character. You know when you played the games about of your TV shows? I would always want to be the villain. I didn't want to be the romantic hero. I wanted to be the villain going around, I don't know, putting spells on people and stuff like that.
2: So do you think that says something about you as a person?
1: Probably. Yeah.
2: Okay.
1: But it's more fun. Don't you think it's more fun to play a villain?
2: It is. Yeah, because the villain is the one who propels the action forward. If it was all good guys, then there'd be no plot, right? I mean, I've got Paul Robinson, I've got Paul Robinson from Neighbours is one of my favourite TV villains, and I've got I've got Stefan, the actor who played him. He's going to be on the show helping us figure out who the greatest TV villain is, and he pretty much caused 99% of the crises on Ramsay Street. So, I'm going to give him a good going over, I think.
1: Are there any others that you can lob at me just because my brain has emptied?
2: Yeah, look, honestly, it really does tend to vary. I mean, I'm a big Doctor Who fan, so I love any villain from Doctor Who. I was a big fan of The Master. I love the Cybermen.
1: So, yes, you and I think, Paul, we've bonded over our love of Doctor Who, and definitely a Cyberman is up my alley when it comes to villains, yep.
2: Yeah, I'm trying to figure out who the poshest villain in Doctor Who is, and I actually think look, they're all British anyway, so it's got to be one of them, right?
1: Quite posh.
2: But do you still kind of wish you were a TV villain? Do you still sort of play the bad guy whenever you get a chance?
1: Oh, absolutely. And look, if you were talking about something like Sherlock Holmes, you've got your Moriartys, and we've got... even in The Simpsons, you've got the wonderful Dr. Burns. Dr. Burns?
2: Mr. Burns.
1: Sorry, I'm thinking of Doctor Who. Mr. Burns as well. Yeah.
2: Yeah.
1: So there you go. You've got tons to choose from, Paul.
2: Yeah, look, there's a real rogues gallery, and I just hope that people tune in and call in with their favourite TV villains. Also, you know, I like good guys who have villainous traits, so you can have your cake and eat it too. I mean, Sherlock Holmes is awful, but he's also the one solving the crime, so you get to have your villain and hero in a sort of, you know, like a turducken of good and evil in the same mouthful. It's great.
1: Hey, Paul, your entire three-hour show is just going to be this, isn't it?
2: Well, it's going to be this, but also we want to hear from people as to what their leftovers are, what leftovers they have in their fridges and pantries, and we're going to get somebody to try and cobble them all together into one edible dish.
1: Okay. Can you use a pretty rubbery celery, please, Paul? Because
2: you know
1: a fair bit of that.
2: I'm not kidding. That's going on the list.
1: Okay.
2: And I'm phrasing it that exact way. Pretty rubbery celery. Excellent. That'll go in the sofrito.
1: Thank you.
2: Done.
1: Paul, you have a great show. We'll chat tomorrow.
2: Can't wait. Talk soon.
1: That's Paul Verhoeven. He is sitting in for David Astall on the evening show right here after 7 o'clock. We've been talking about a lot of things. Jane and I were talking about how do you get the motivation to get up and do exercise, get out when it's yucky. Anne in Wodonga, she's given us a bit of a slap down. For heaven's sake, she says, the Brits get around it even in real winter. Well, Anne, come on, it's all relative, isn't it? And Mark says, Arnold Schwarzenegger says, the most valuable thing you can have when you're exercising is a training partner. There you go. Good old Arnie. He knew a few things about training, didn't he? It's 14 to 6. You're on ABC Statewide Drive.
3: 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Social media companies accused of failing to take down hateful posts about witnesses. 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
1: It is time for the Curious Nerd Club.
7: But today is turning into the most curious adventure I've ever had.
8: So she has a monthly injection of bee venom.
9: Initially, it was a matter of trying to isolate the fungi and growing lots of fungi.
10: It was just so fascinating because there's so many of them, but we know so little about it.
11: Welcome to the Curious Nerd Club, where each week we explore something that makes you go...
1: Huh. All right, today I want to know if you've got an expressive face, or would you make a great professional poker player? There's some new research revealing what our facial expressions tell others about our personality. Dr. Jen Martin is an associate professor at the University of Melbourne, a podcaster and an author as well. Dr. Jen, hello.
12: Hello, good afternoon. Yeah, I thought we could talk about people's facial expressions because that's kind of curious and nerdy, right?
1: It sure is because, it does tell you a lot about somebody, and you can be in the middle of a conversation and the slightest twitch on their face will tell you, oh, I've gone somewhere wrong here. What have I said?
12: That's so true. And someone whose face just doesn't move, like you're talking and their face is still, and it's so unsettling because you start to think, are they bored? Do they hate me? Is there something on my chin? What have I done wrong here?
1: And it will affect most of us at some point. Do you have a poker face, Dr. Jen, or are you the sort of person who just can't help but be expressive?
12: I think I can't help myself. And I think the older I get, the more wrinkly I get when I'm expressive. So, but, you know, what can you do about that? But, yeah, I thought we could talk about this new research that's just come out, which I find curious. So it's a team of researchers in the UK, and what they did was work with about 250 people, and they split them into all of these small groups. So these people are all complete strangers, right? They don't know each other at all. And the researchers got them to chat together, completely unscripted over video. And while they were talking, the researchers used automated software to track exactly how expressive each person's face was, so how much each person's face was moving. So this isn't someone kind of watching you and going, oh, she seems smiley. Mm. It's built on this high quality system that scientists use to break a face down into its individual muscle movements. So what you talked about before, like every eyebrow raise, every lip corner that kind of pulls a bit, they catalogued and counted every single movement. So they actually managed to get a number, a score, for how expressive each person was. And then they did this clever thing called social network analysis. And what that was everyone rating how much they liked everyone else in the group. So you could actually draw a map of the group, who's kind of central and liked and popular, and who is more out on the edge of that social network. And then they looked at how those two things relate to each other, how expressive a person's face is, and how well they were kind of rated as being friendly and warm and someone that people like to know. So want to take a punt on what that relationship was? Is an expressive face a popular face? Or
1: I
12: the
1: reckon
12: other way
1: it
12: around?
1: Might be. I'm just going to go out on a limb here. Is it?
12: Yeah, 100%. So they showed really clearly that the people whose faces moved the most, they were the ones who were popular and kind of central in the social network. And they were rated as more cooperative, as warmer, as kinder, as the kind of person you'd like to hang out with. So the more expressive the face, the closer to the heart of the group they sat. And here's the kicker that I love. They also measured how good looking all of these people were. And it turns out that conventional attractiveness did nothing to predict where you sat in that social network. Nothing. So it wasn't beautiful faces that draw people in and attract you to them. It was the expressive ones, the faces doing a whole lot of, you know, expressing and you know, doing things as people were talking to them, grinning before they'd, you know, they heard the punchline, wincing at a sad story, you know, really a face having a conversation right along with you. And I just love it because you can't do much about the face you were born with, but you can, you know, control how much you let it move and how much you, you know, empathize with someone and listen to them and express with them.
1: I love this, Jen, only because it, what it tells me, the first thing I think of is it is indicating to the person across from you that they are listening.
12: Yes.
1: And I mean, how often have you been in a conversation where you've actually been completely somewhere else and they ask you a question and you turn over and you think, oh, I've just totally been caught out here. And that does not make for good relationships, does it? So maybe that's kind of where part of that is coming from.
12: I think you're absolutely right. Feeling like somebody cares about you and is actively listening and engaging with you is definitely part of it. The other part of it, which I find really interesting, is the researchers suggest that an expressive face is a readable face. Mm. So basically, if your face is expressive, it allows other people to see what's going on inside you. And that's why a still kind of blank face is really unnerving, because as humans, we are deeply wired to read faces. We've evolved having to know, is this person safe? Is this person dangerous? And so, you know, if somebody's face gives us nothing, our brain kind of treats it like a potential warning. You know, we don't know where we stand. Whereas, as you say, like if you're demonstrating to someone that you're listening, you're caring, and your face is expressing that, you're basically saying, you know, I'm safe. And so I think our response to this research shouldn't be, you know, all I need to do is grin like a maniac all the time. That's not what they found. Being expressive doesn't mean a fake smile. It means moving your face honestly in sync with what someone is telling you. So the genuine concern when someone tells you something sad, or the frown, or, you know, whatever it is, I think is really important. And I just love the idea that, you know, it comes down to predictability. If I can read your face, I have a sense of what's going on inside you, and I know how you're feeling and how you're reacting to me, so then I can feel safe with you. So an expressive face is kind of like live subtitles. You know, this is what I'm feeling, and that makes me feel safe because I can relax around you because I know what you're thinking.
1: Dr. Jen Martin's with you, Associate Professor at the University of Melbourne, podcaster and author. What about people who might be neurodivergent or people who have sort of less expressive features or inclinations? Do you think the research offers any insights for them?
12: I think that's a really important point. And my understanding of the research is that it didn't work with any people who are neurodivergent. It was only working with neurotypical people, which is a really important thing for us to understand. That, yes, on the one hand, our gut reaction to somebody who doesn't have an expressive face might be just feeling a little bit unsettled or not quite relaxed with them, but it may not be indicative of what you and I are talking about. It may not be at all a sign of that they're not listening or they don't care or they're not engaging with you. It may just be part of their makeup, and we need to be much more conscious and much more understanding that, you know, people are really different and we love the diversity of people, but maybe this hardwiring evolution of I want your face to be expressive is not really a fair request for all people, and that's important to know.
1: Do you think you can learn to be more expressive?
12: Look, I reckon you probably can. One part of the research was kind of you might wonder whether maybe people are just expressive one day and it's not kind of a, you know, a stable feature. But they did a lot of research and it turns out that it is a remarkably stable kind of trait, you know, like it's not a mood, it's kind of a signature, which suggests that maybe it could be harder to learn if you're not naturally like that. But I don't know, I do think probably if it's something that you care about, I guess for me the takeaway isn't, you know, perform more.
1: Yeah.
12: It's kind of almost the opposite. It's give yourself permission to feel things. I feel like we spend so much of our days kind of, you know, staying composed, clamping down on our faces, kind of, you know, we're half watching a Zoom call while we glance at our phone. We're trying to, you know, do all the right things. Maybe instead we just need to let ourselves kind of really listen. And if they say something that we feel, allow ourselves to respond to that, whether it's an eyebrow or wincing or smiling or I feel like we just need to give ourselves permission. It's not, you know, it's not being theatrical. It's just being yourself. And I feel like, you know, there's a lot of people out there who feel self-conscious because at some point they were told, you're too animated, you're too much, you're too theatrical, you're too dramatic. And this research would suggest that that animated face isn't a flaw, that it's actually a superpower. And if you let yourself feel things and express things, then people are going to really warm to you and feel safe with you.
1: Jen, this is really fascinating. Thank you so much for bringing this to us. I definitely think that you are now crowned one of our curious nerds. I'll send you a pin.
12: Oh, I'm so excited.
1: You can wear it proudly.
12: Thank you.
1: I understand that my producer was talking to you a little bit earlier and you piped up about Penelope Keith because we've been sort of mentioning her today. She obviously passed away. She was very much loved. British actor, The Good Life, To the Manor Born. We've been talking about, you know, how she did that very snobbish actor character so well. She was one of your favourites, was she?
12: Yeah, look, I'm of that vintage. I grew up with parents who our whole staple as children was The Good Life, To the Manor Born and The Goodies. That was my entire childhood. So, yeah, when I heard today from your producer that she passed away, I mean I haven't thought of her for years, but I thought, oh, she just did that posh, standoffish kind of non-expressiveness so effectively, and I presume it was all an act. I imagine she was probably quite a lovely person.
1: Yes, indeed, but once again ties back into all of that research a little bit, doesn't it? Because, you know, she was playing that character that people were meant to not like. I mean, you warmed up to her obviously towards the end, but I mean it's all linked somehow, isn't it?
12: Yeah, I mean, part of her haughtiness, I think for sure, was this sense that she would never give herself permission to display any emotion. She had to remain above that in order to maintain her kind of social hierarchy of being superior to everybody else. So it definitely plays into this story that somebody who hides their emotions from you, you feel very separate from, whereas someone who allows you into their world by letting their face be very visibly moved, you know, we feel connected with them.
1: Jen, fascinating, well linked. Thank you so much for your analysis. We'll catch up again soon.
12: Thanks so much. Have a great evening.
1: Dr. Jen Martin, Associate Professor at the University of Melbourne, podcaster and author. What do you make of that, that research, huh? More expressive faces. We like them. We are fast approaching the end of the program. Thanks to everybody who got in touch. We will be back tomorrow as usual. If you missed anything, you want to go back at 6 o'clock, the podcast will drop on the ABC website. So all you need to do is search for ABC Statewide Drive and you'll be able to take a listen. I'll catch you tomorrow. Have a great evening. It's 6 o'clock.
13: Good evening, Nicholas Hines with ABC News. A childcare provider in Melbourne's north has been stripped of federal funding after failing to address safety concerns, including children being exposed to bleach and rat poison. The government had issued a warning to Laugh and Learn Family Daycare Education and Training over safety concerns, but it says the centres involved did not come up to standard. It's the first time the federal government has used new laws introduced last year allowing it to strip funding from centres. Education Minister Jason Clare says the safety concerns relate to two centres in Craigieburn.
14: Some of the sorts of things that the state regulators found, hazardous materials including bleach, paint and rat sack bait, accessible to children in various rooms, a freestanding chest freezer on a veranda with no child safety lock.
13: Federal Deputy Opposition Leader Jane Hume says it's inevitable Victorian MP Moira Deeming will face consequences for refusing to apologise to fellow MP Matthew Guy. Mrs Deeming yesterday conceded Mr Guy did not put her in a headlock, as she had alleged, but she rejected his calls for an apology over the accusation. The State Liberal Party is now expected to dump Mrs Deeming as an election candidate. Senator Hume says Mrs Deeming's future with the party is a matter for Victorian leader Jess Wilson.
15: But I do think that Jess Wilson has been very fair in expecting an apology from Moira Deeming. That's up to her as to whether she gives that apology, but then, of course, if she chooses not to, there inevitably there will be consequences.
13: Mrs Deeming has been contacted for comment. A national awareness campaign aimed at preventing Islamophobia is this evening being launched in Melbourne. Meg Whitfield reports.
16: Retired Australian international cricketer Usman Khawaja and the chair of the Islamic Museum of Australia, Asmina Hussain, are among the panellists set for this evening's campaign launch. It's being led by Australia's Office of the Special Envoy to Combat Islamophobia and is designed to encourage people to call out Islamophobic behaviour when they see it. A series of short films will be played before a panel discussion, bringing together both personal insights and professional perspectives on what needs to be done and how Australians can better support the Muslim community.
13: A forensic investigation into the death of a 17-year-old Thai girl, who local police allege was murdered by an Australian man, could take weeks to complete. Kaysen Ho reports.
17: Thai police allege 45-year-old Australian Simon Carmen murdered teenager Tunchanok Donhumlar and stuffed her body in a suitcase after picking her up in the city of Pattaya. CCTV shows Mr. Carmen entering

0: his condominium with the girl in the early hours of last Thursday morning. Ms. Donhom La was never seen leaving. Police later found her body in a suitcase about a 10-minute drive away from the building. Mr. Carman has denied the charges of murder, concealing a body and taking a minor for sexual purposes. The ABC understands he will face a Thai court after police complete their forensic investigation.
1: The number of people confirmed dead from twin earthquakes that struck Venezuela last week has climbed to over 1,700. Tweon Fitzpatrick reports.
2: A powerful aftershock has also rattled the country again, forcing the subway system in Caracas to halt and complicating ongoing search and rescue operations. Red Cross Regional Communications Manager Susana Aurora Barantes says time is running out for those trapped under rubble.
3: Because also the extreme heat, a healthcare situation becomes a concern.
2: Authorities have started drafting reconstruction plans and a command centre to oversee the construction of temporary shelters and the management of displaced residents.
1: Australian tennis player Alex de Minaur believes he's in a good position to make a run at Wimbledon, despite being down on form so far in 2026. The world number six has just one title so far this year and is coming off a disappointing performance at the French Open. The 27-year-old's opening opponent at the All England Club will be Argentinian world number 65, Roman Burruchaga. De Minaur has told Stan Sport he feels his game is well suited for the grass court major.
4: I'm still in a pretty good position, right? There's not too many players in the rankings ahead of me. And saying that, I think that this is a great opportunity for me. I enjoy playing on the grass. I think my game suits it. I think I can be quite dangerous.
1: There's some areas of rain across Victoria's eastern and central districts, tending to isolated showers from the west during the evening. There's also a flood watch in place for parts of the northeast and central Victoria, with some initial minor flood warnings for several rivers. There are more areas of rain set to develop over the north and west of the state tomorrow, extending throughout later in the day, with potentially severe isolated thunderstorms. In Melbourne, partly cloudy this evening, with rain increasing tomorrow. Right now it's 14 degrees.
5: Good evening and welcome to PM. I'm Samantha Donovan, coming to you from the lands of the Wurundjeri people of the Kulin Nation in Melbourne. Tonight at the Royal Commission on Anti-Semitism, social media companies accused of failing to take down hateful posts about witnesses. Also, a warm winter sees the worst start to the Australian snow season on record, and a day of upsets at the World Cup, with the loss of the Netherlands and Paraguay knocking out Germany.
6: I just jumped and screamed from the top of my lungs. I could not believe that we got the result that we got against Germany. It just filled my heart full of joy.
5: First this evening at the Royal Commission on Anti-Semitism and Social Cohesion, social media companies have been slammed for their weak responses to online posts targeting witnesses who've appeared at the inquiry. The Door Foundation is a not-for-profit organisation set up by the former Federal Treasurer Josh Frydenberg to combat anti-Semitism. Its representative has given evidence that offensive social media posts weren't taken down by the companies, despite several complaints being made. Our reporter Victoria Pengilly has been following the inquiry in Sydney. Victoria, what did these offensive posts say?
7: Hi, Sam. Well, look, the Door Foundation has been tracking these online hate posts targeting witnesses who've given evidence at the commission over the past few months. In the past 24 hours alone, it identified 70 posts made overnight sledging witnesses who fronted the inquiry yesterday. Now, other posts also targeted mothers who gave evidence about the abuse their children endured in the schoolyard, and also survivors of the Bondi shooting. And some of them were quite horrific. Now, the Foundation compiled a report of 275 offensive posts, and some of these included comments calling for the death of all Jews or saying that some of the witnesses should be gassed or killed. Now, these posts were reported to the platforms, but only 5 of them were removed by Facebook and 20 were scrubbed from X. Tali Blickblau, the Foundation's CEO, said some of these posts weren't removed despite being extremely violent, and that the response from the social media platforms was grossly inadequate and out of step with community expectations.
8: Those themes and trends included the following. First of all, explicit calls for violence against witnesses and Jewish people generally.

0: loading calls to kill Jews and bring back the gas chambers. There are some examples that were particularly extreme and were removed, but as you've seen, there are several more that are equally extreme that have not been removed.
1: That's Royal Commission witness Tali Blick-Blau from the Dawe Foundation. And Victoria, the Melbourne Federal Labor MP Josh Burns has also given evidence to the inquiry today. What has he told the Commission?
2: So Josh Burns is the MP for McNamara in Melbourne's inner city. He's the first MP from the Albanese government to front the Commission. He's also Jewish, and he recounted the moment when his electorate office in Melbourne was firebombed and ransacked in June 2024. Now, this was quite a vicious attack. At least five people smashed the windows of the office and painted slogans on the walls of the office, including painting horns on his face. He said that incident had a profound impact on himself and also his staff. He also talked about the online social media hate he's also received. The commission was shown a number of vile posts that implied that Josh Burns was responsible for the death of children in Gaza. Other posts also targeted his partner, who isn't Jewish, Georgie Purcell. She's a member of the Victorian Legislative Council for the Animal Justice Party. But he said that the abuse targeting her had taken on more of a sexualised and misogynistic tone. Now, he said that he'd largely given up on reporting these examples of anti-Semitism to the social media companies because his calls to have them removed had largely gone ignored. Now, Josh Burns also used his moment in the box today to call for a vilification clause to be added to hate speech legislation that was rushed through Parliament after the Bondi shooting. Now, initially it was part of the legislation or the proposal, but it was dropped because it didn't get the numbers. But Josh Burns wants to see it brought back. He also wants the powers of the eSafety Commissioner strengthened. The current Online Safety Act means posts targeting the Jewish community more broadly and not individuals can't be forcibly removed by the eSafety Commissioner.
1: And who's still to give evidence in this block of Royal Commission hearings, Victoria?
2: So, Sam, we know that Meta, which owns Facebook and Instagram, LinkedIn, Google and TikTok, will all front the inquiry. But some other social media platforms, X, Reddit, Twitch, have all had varying responses. Some have been less cooperative than others. Gab, which is a US-based website that's platformed far-right extremists, has been openly hostile and said they would not cooperate with Australian bureaucrats. We know that the ABC and SBS will also be hearing before the inquiry next week, and they'll be asked questions about their coverage of events in the Middle East and whether they're equipped to deal with complaints about their content.
1: Victoria Pengilly reporting for us on the Royal Commission on Anti-Semitism and Social Cohesion, sitting in Sydney at the moment. Two junior employees of the consultancy firm Ernst & Young have been sacked and one charged by police after allegedly accessing the personal banking information of the Prime Minister, Anthony Albanese. One of the sacked employees and another Sydney man were charged with accessing restricted data without authorisation. It's yet another allegation of wrongdoing at a so-called Big Four consulting firm, as Rachel Mealy reports.
3: The two Ernst & Young employees were on secondment to the Commonwealth Bank of Australia when it's alleged they looked up the Prime Minister's personal banking details. One of the men and another Sydney man who wasn't an EY employee were charged with accessing restricted data without authorisation. The younger of the two also received an additional charge of using a communications device to distribute personal information. Treasurer Jim Chalmers says the allegations are concerning.
4: I need to be really careful not to interfere with any legal processes which are underway, but I think on the face of it, any developments of that kind are incredibly concerning, not just in relation to the PM's details, but any Australian's details.
3: The charges come as another of the Big Four consultancy firms, KPMG, is facing a growing scandal over accessing and misusing client data. Earlier this year, allegations came to light that KPMG partners had misused confidential information from customers such as Lendlease and Optus to help the firm win other auditing contracts. That scandal has now claimed senior scalps at KPMG Australia, and it could lose lucrative federal government contracts as a result. Professor Brendan Lyon is a former partner at KPMG turned whistleblower who now teaches at the Faculty of Business and Law at the University of Wollongong.
5: I guess the real question for ASIC and for policymakers more generally is who is looking at the conduct within the Big Four firms?
3: He says the story that's come to light today is emblematic of a larger issue within the professional services firms.
5: You know, on the one hand, you've got a couple of junior people who've done something allegedly criminal and certainly stupid. But they've done it through a lack of experience, wisdom and understanding. On the other hand, you're seeing exposures of systemic misuse of client data to gain financial advantage at the most senior levels of the Big Four firms.
3: Earlier this month, a parliamentary committee looked into the KPMG allegations. For its investigation, the committee asked KPMG to hand over a number of documents. KPMG's outgoing chairman, Martin Shepherd, told the committee the firm wouldn't hand over the documents because they
6: could potentially compromise court proceedings or regulatory investigations that may relate to criminal proceedings.
3: The Australian Securities and Investments Commission, ASIC, is currently investigating KPMG's business dealings, yet no one at KPMG has been charged over the matter. Professor Lyon is worried that a double standard is operating.
5: The graduates have been sacked. On the other side, you see the chairman, the CEO and others walk away with payouts of millions of dollars after being engaged either indirectly or in the cover-up of conduct that they admit on record is potentially criminal. So I guess we're seeing a divergence between the way that the rules, laws and regulations are enforced against the juniors, against the leaders of the firms who, even after they're exposed, waltz off with millions of dollars.
3: The Australian Federal Police referred PM's inquiries to ASIC. Ernst & Young didn't offer any comment on the matter.
1: Rachel Mealy. The federal government is claiming the opening of a new agency tomorrow will make it easier for service veterans to find information about where to get health support. The Wellbeing Agency, as it's called, has been set up in response to the recommendations of the Royal Commission into Defence and Veterans Suicide. But injured veterans are concerned about new limits on the amount of money they'll be allowed to spend on health services. Jane Barden filed this report.
7: Every week, paratrooper Shane Pascal-Bell goes to a Darwin cafe to meet other veterans. They support each other and help navigate government bureaucracy to get treatment for their injuries.
8: You lean off each other. I have the benefit of understanding the system a little bit more, but there's a lot of people that don't.
7: Shane Pascal-Bell has succeeded in getting approval from the Department of Veterans Affairs to get health care for physical and mental injuries he received in the Army, beginning in East Timor in 1999.
8: It was parachuting, so you're hitting the ground at 7 metres a second with 50 plus kilos of equipment. I've just had surgery on my knee, I've got a plate in my neck, and I'm due to have a couple more artificial discs in my lower back as well. There's a lot of things that I've seen overseas in particular. We actually had to inspect coffins coming back into Timor-Leste to make sure there was no weapons and things like that. So, yeah, it's a pretty gruesome job. But I've lost friends as well.
7: From tomorrow, a new $78 million Veterans Affairs Department wellbeing agency will start helping ex-service people connect with support. Shane Pascal-Bell welcomes the new agency, but he's worried the government is placing a new $5,000 cap on the amount of allied healthcare services, including psychology and occupational therapy, that injured veterans can get each year. If they need more than $5,000, they'll have to get approval from a yet-to-be-announced process instead of the current system where their own GP can approve ongoing treatments.
8: I currently use roughly about 15,000, potentially more. Am I actually going to have to just go, you know what, I'm going to go without physio for a couple of months, or I'm going to go not see the counsellor for a couple of months? That's the concern that everyone's having, you know, at the moment.
7: Immediate past president of the Darwin Council of Veterans, Adam Giuliani, received both physical and mental injuries during 20 years of army service from East Timor to Iraq. He and other veterans leaders are lobbying the federal government to ditch the cap.
9: This is just another kick in the guts. Why not just have the process that GP determines? I already get this and I already get that. it's just a matter of being able to communicate without having to continuously repeating and reliving trauma. The amount of evidence you've got to provide just opens those scars back up. And then you know what happens when it

0: government's making the change because some veterans weren't happy with the current GP approval system, but he's promising consultation before the $5,000 cap is brought in next July.
1: Where a veteran is concerned, they may need to access more allied health services in a year beyond that amount. There will be a process which we are going to be consulting with the sector about to get approval for that.
0: And who's going to do that approval assessment? Will that be within the department itself? And if so, does that risk another waiting list developing?
1: Well, that's why we're going to be consulting with the sector and with the health professionals themselves.
0: Shane Pascoe-Bell says waiting to hear how that will work is excruciating for him and other veterans.
2: Just come out and tell us the process. Alleviate everyone's anxiety.
3: Army veteran Shane Pascoe-Bell talking to Jane Barden. And if that story has raised issues for you, you can call the Open Arms Veterans and Families Counselling Service on 1800 011 046. This is PM. I'm Samantha Donovan. You can hear all our programs live or later on ABC Listen. Temperature records are being broken in parts of Europe as a deadly heat wave continues. But it's not just the Northern Hemisphere experiencing unseasonably high temperatures. Many parts of Australia are seeing a warm start to winter, and those who rely on good snowfalls for their income are hoping they'll arrive soon after what they're calling a terrible start to the ski season. Isabel Massali has more.
4: In the New South Wales Perisher Valley, Bob Tate is dreaming of a white Christmas in July.
5: Too much grass. There's patches of snow where they had natural snowfall early in the month, and then they built on that with the man-made snow, which they do really well to produce and control. But now it's just patchwork. I'm just looking out the window and there's just far too much green grass.
4: He runs a ski lodge and is the valley's president of the Chamber of Commerce. He's seen late snow seasons in the past, but this one is very late.
5: The business has been pretty good considering. Our guests who were here last week were very happy just to be here, just to explore. They come down to the snow, they go on the snow and they ski or board every year. This year they're taking the opportunity to explore with the incredible number of walks in the Kosciuszko National Park.
4: Bob Tate is pretty confident the snow will arrive soon, but other tourism operators say they're anxious. Michelle Lindsay is the owner of a ski and snowboard shop in Jindabyne.
6: The hardest thing at the moment is that we have a lot of seasonal staff who have come down and they're paying high rents and they're getting very little work, if any. So everyone is just waiting with bated breath for the snow to come in and the people to come in so that we can get this season started.
4: And that snowfall may come later this week. Snowwatch forecaster Peter Taylor cautions conditions will get worse before they get better.
7: We do have very strong rain coming tomorrow night, probably some flash flooding and winds well over 100 kilometres an hour. So by Thursday morning, we're probably going to reach the lowest of the lows as far as the season is concerned, and probably looking like it's the worst on record start to a season that I've seen. But there we get some cold weather coming through Thursday night. We should have snowfalls Thursday night through Friday and maybe Saturday morning.
4: But when asked if he's optimistic about the rest of winter.
7: Not at the moment, no. After this system comes through, it looks like we probably really don't have any snow coming for another couple of weeks.
4: Associate Professor Andrew King is a climate scientist at the University of Melbourne. He explains there's always a mixed picture across Australia, but mostly there's been an unusually warm start to winter.
8: So far, it's not been a very good snow season in southeastern Australia, an unusual lack of snow. But our snow does tend to come in big dumps with the right weather systems in place. So, you know, this doesn't rule out there being big dumps of snow over the coming weeks. Typically, when we have El Niño conditions, we do tend to see a bit less snow and a later start to the snow season.
4: 2 weeks ago, the Australian Bureau of Meteorology declared an El Niño event. That's an extended period of warmer than normal waters in the central tropical Pacific. So does that mean Australia will soon follow Europe's record-breaking summer?
8: Really unprecedented high temperatures, well beyond previous records for June in large parts of Western and Central

0: Europe. There isn't like a strong relationship between Europe's summer and then the summer that we get. But with El Nino, it is more likely to be a warmer, drier summer than normal, particularly a higher likelihood of higher temperatures. So the rainfall signal is more subtle, but there is more likely to be a warm spring and summer in Australia.
1: Associate Professor Andrew King from the University of Melbourne. That report from Isabel Marsali and Adrian Reardon. Well, soccer fans are in shock after a thrilling day of play at the FIFA World Cup in North America. Paraguay beat one of the world's most powerful football nations, Germany, for a place in the final 16. And in another surprising result, Morocco triumphed over the Netherlands. Kimberly Price filed this report.
2: Scenes of pure joy on the streets of Paraguay's capital, Asunción.
3: A la final, no vamos, no vamos a la final, a la final. Olé, olé, olé, olé.
2: Fans shout, "We're going to the final!" After Jose Canale kicked the winning penalty goal, Paraguay scored a huge upset in the FIFA World Cup, beating four-time champions Germany. Originally from Paraguay, Christian Wood has been living in Australia for 19 years and was cheering on his home team this morning.
4: I was in the office. I came in early, set the TV up in the lunch area, sat down there, having a coffee, turned my phone off because I was getting messages from all my friends, everyone feeling very excited, very supportive. But yes, I just jumped and screamed from the top of my lungs. I could not believe that we got the result that we got against Germany. It was a very pleasant surprise, and it just filled my heart full of joy.
2: Leading into the match, Christian Wood says he was quietly confident.
4: I don't think anyone thought that Paraguay could win. You know, Germany being one of the favourites to win this whole World Cup. Well, I was convinced, you know, no matter what, they will give the best and they will play with until the last breath. So I knew that whatever the outcome, whatever the result was, they will make the whole country proud.
2: Paraguay, a landlocked country in South America, is surrounded by football giants Brazil, Argentina and Bolivia. This win launches the team into the top 16 sides in the World Cup tournament and is their best ever result. Next, they will take on the winner of France and Sweden, and Christian Wood hopes that Paraguay takes on the higher ranked team.
4: Kim, I am really hoping that it's going to be France, just because back in 98, Paraguay was eliminated from the World Cup by France, and this will be just an amazing opportunity to give it back to them and try to get them out this time.
2: Christian Wood is already preparing a watch party.
4: I am calling sick. I'm taking the day off. I don't care. It's going to be a great match to watch.
2: Paraguay's goalkeeper, Orlando Gil, now lauded as a hero in his nation, says he couldn't believe they won.
5: The truth is, there's no explanation for this moment. There are so many emotions, I don't know how to express it. I'm happy, happy we've progressed. I'm glad I could help out the team when we got to penalties, and this result is for all Paraguayans.
2: Paraguay wasn't the only team to unsettle the European football hierarchy. Morocco and the Netherlands also went head-to-head in a penalty shootout where the North African nation came out on top. In the Dutch city, The Hague, riot police deployed water cannons after fireworks were set off after the game. But this young Moroccan fan couldn't contain his joy.
6: I am incredibly happy. I can't believe it.
2: Next, Morocco will come up against host nation Canada. Elsewhere in the tournament, Brazil defeated Japan 2-1. If you want to watch the Socceroos' next game, you might need to set your alarm because Australia takes on Egypt on Saturday at 4 a.m.
1: Plenty of people will be setting their alarms. Kimberly Price with that report. Finally this evening, the English actress Dame Penelope Keith, a theatre performer who found fame in British sitcoms in the 1970s, has died at the age of 86. Her first big TV role was on The Good Life, in which she played the snobbish suburban neighbour Margot Ledbetter, and she went on to star as the widowed aristocrat Audrey Forbes Hamilton.

0: Evans, who said she delivered every line as if it were a jewelled crown on a velvet cushion. Here's some of that famous delivery now, with Penelope Keith playing Audrey Forbes Hamilton, who's been forced to sell her country estate into the manor born.
1: Can you see that man as Lord of the Manor of Grantley?
2: Oh, yes, as a matter of fact, I can. At least he's English.
1: But he's trade.
2: He's top of a multinational, what's it?
1: That does not alter the fact that at bottom he's a grocer.
2: There are some jolly rich grocers.
1: The ability to run an historic estate is in the blood. Isn't something you can buy at Sainsbury's.
2: Oh, come on, Ord, you can do anything with money. That's why he's got Grantley and you haven't.
1: True.
2: Ord, you're not thinking of...
1: Why not?
2: You just said the most terrible things about him.
1: Marjorie, you must learn not to confuse money with breeding. He's got the money, I've got the breeding.
0: English actress Dame Penelope Keith in a scene from To the Manor Born. She's died at 86. Thanks very much for joining me for PM. I'm Samantha Donovan. The podcast of the full program is available on ABC Listen. And that's where you'll find ABC News Daily with Sam Hawley each weekday morning too. We'll be back at the same time tomorrow. Good night.

0: Good evening, Nicholas Hines with ABC News. Police in Thailand say an Australian man lived a normal life for a day after allegedly murdering a teenage girl and stuffing her body inside a suitcase. Noni Edwards reports.
1: 45-year-old Simon Peter Carman was arrested on Friday at Suvarnabhumi International Airport in Bangkok. Mr. Carman's been charged with four offences, including murder. Police say he denies the charges. Thai police say he went about his normal activities after allegedly murdering 17-year-old Tunchanok Donhomla, going out, washing his clothes and talking to neighbours. The teenage girl's naked body was discovered by police in black luggage in long grass alongside a railway line, about 10 minutes' drive from where Mr. Carman had been staying. If found guilty, police say he could face between 15 and 20 years in jail, life imprisonment or the death penalty.
0: The ABC has contacted Mr. Carman's family for comment. Victorian childcare provider has become the first in Australia to be stripped of Commonwealth funding under new safety standards introduced last year. Laugh and Learn Family Daycare Education and Training operates 9 centres in Melbourne and was found to have seriously breached standards at 2 of them, both in Craigieburn. The breaches included exposing children to rat poison and bleach and failing to secure a water feature. The government had issued a warning, but Education Minister Jason Clare says the service continued to not meet the standards.
2: Mr. Speaker, this is not the end. This is just the start. The truth is that this work will never end and will continue to take the steps we need to take to keep our kids safe.
0: Former Attorney General and Labor MP Mark Dreyfus has called for Australia's hate speech laws to be broadened. This week, the Anti-Semitism and Social Cohesion Royal Commission has heard from victims of hate speech on social media, including Mr. Dreyfus and his Labor colleague Josh Burns. Mr. Dreyfus, who is Jewish, says current hate speech laws require there to be an element of inciting violence, and he wants to see the laws expanded to create a broader offence that doesn't require elements of violence or threatening force.
3: I'm calling in this submission to the Royal Commission, and I'm hoping that the Royal Commission will make recommendations to this effect, for a broadening of the overall hate speech provision.
0: Federal Liberal MP Simon Kennedy says the government isn't doing enough to protect Australians from gambling harm. Labor is expected to introduce its bill banning some gambling ads this week, but advocates, coalition members and crossbenchers say they don't go far enough. Communications and Sports Minister Annika Wells says the government doesn't want to delay the reforms with further inquiries. But Mr. Kennedy says the gambling industry is profiting too much.
4: This is an industry that only does well when Australians lose. And the better this industry does, the more Australians lose. It's zero sum. That means our government's doing the worst job of protecting Australians from loss.
0: NASA is set to launch a daring robotic mission to prevent one of its telescopes from burning up in the atmosphere. Gravity is gradually pulling the Swift Observatory telescope towards Earth. In a mission lasting several

0: 4 months, a rescue spacecraft will be released from a jet rather than launched from the ground. Once it has located Swift, its three movable arms will latch on and tow it into a stable orbit about 300 kilometres higher than its current position. If successful, NASA says this technique could extend the lives of other satellites. And in sport news, Adelaide Crows coach Matthew Nix says he supports the AFL as it looks to make changes to the amount of contact that players are exposed to at training sessions. The rising rate of chronic traumatic encephalopathy, or CTE, as revealed by ABC's Four Corners, has sparked alarm among experts who want to see changes made in line with World Rugby and the American NFL. Both governing bodies, along with the NRL in Australia, now restrict how many minutes of contact training players are exposed to each week. Nix says player welfare is of the utmost importance, but he's concerned that cutting back on the hits players take at training could mean they're not prepared for the game.
1: What we're trying to find out here is what happens if we take away all contact training? Is that actually worse? Does that actually not allow you to train, you know, taking a bump or taking a knock? We're going to continue to work on it and investigate it.
0: The Bureau of Meteorology has issued several initial minor flood warnings for some rivers in Victoria as widespread moderate rainfall continues across the state. There are some areas of rain across eastern and central districts this evening, tending to isolated showers from the west. And tomorrow, cloudy at first with a few isolated showers before areas of rain develop over the north and west in the afternoon and then extend throughout the state with potentially severe isolated thunderstorms in parts as well. In Melbourne, partly cloudy this evening with some rain increasing later tomorrow and a top of 17. Right now it's 14 degrees.
2: The outback is transforming amid one of the wettest years on record, and with it, Australia's largest lake, Katithanda Lake Eyre, is blossoming.
3: Suddenly it's just all sprung to life. We saw camels today, we saw pelicans everywhere, and it's the Simpson Desert, what should be the dry red heart of Australia, and it's just green.
2: And?
4: Nick, give him your wallet.
5: What for?
4: He's got a knife.
5: That's not a knife. That's a knife.
2: It has to be one of the most recognisable lines in Australian cinema history. Crocodile Dundee celebrates 40 years with an outback screening in Winton in central Queensland. We're going to take you there. I'm Sinead Mangan, and this is Australia Wide, coming to you from Whadjuk Country, Perth. But first to a development in healthcare. Hospital giant Ramsay Health Care has been granted special access to a Queensland public emergency department under a scheme that gives the company priority to transfer privately insured patients to its nearby facilities. Under the trial, a Ramsay-employed nurse has been placed in the ED of a university hospital on the Sunshine Coast of Queensland to facilitate the transfer of patients with private health insurance. There are plans to roll this scheme out nationally, and business reporter Alison Branley has been covering this story. Now, Alison, can you explain to me how this works? What does a nurse liaison in ED do?
6: Well, basically, when someone presents at an emergency department, they're going to be asked, you know, do they have private health insurance? And if the answer is yes, they're going to be asked, would they like to go to one of the three Ramsay hospitals nearby? So in the past 12 months, about 2,000 patients have been transferred to a Ramsay hospital nearby to Sunshine Coast University Hospital under this scheme.
2: And is the idea to ease the pressure in the public system?
6: Well, as we all know, public emergency departments are overrun. There's long waits. And it is trying to divert those patients where appropriate to an ED nearby if they have private health insurance. Now, the Australian Medical Association Queensland said to us, well, the thing to consider is most people, if they turn up to the local public ED, it's because they want public health treatment. And for, that might be for a range of reasons, the complexity of their condition, or perhaps they are worried about out-of-pocket costs. So it is an interesting program from that perspective, obviously well-intentioned, but some people raising some concerns about some potential perverse consequences from the scheme.
2: Alison, you said, as you said there, not everyone is on board with these trials, but what are the particular concerns that are being raised?
6: So for people who aren't familiar, Ramsay Health Care is the biggest hospital operator in the country. It's ASX listed. It made $160 million in 6 months this year. So it's definitely a company with a very healthy bottom line, but it's not

by any means the only private operator in the country. There are other private hospital groups, and there are not-for-profit groups that the Catholics notably run, a lot of them. And so I guess the concerns are this is that this is giving priority to one particular private operator at the expense of others. The other thing is that there's long been concerns that public hospitals sometimes exact a bit of pressure on patients who've got private health to be treated as what's known as a private patient in a public hospital. And the concern is from health advocates that if it's the private operator doing the transferring of these patients, that kind of pressure might get ramped up under

0: rolling it out nationwide, with already starting a program like this at one of its Victorian hospitals.
1: In terms of that anti-competition side of things, were other private hospitals considered for this program?
0: There was one other major private hospital nearby, which is a Uniting Care hospital, and we understand they were approached, but they did decline to comment for this story. And the concern from consumer advocates is that in bigger metropolitan areas where you have a number of hospital players, if this kind of scheme kind of takes off and other hospital groups want to participate, you could have people potentially who are in a very vulnerable position in a public hospital emergency department having, you know, a number of hospital providers at the foot of their bed lobbying for business. So a lot of concerns about how this sort of program is run, whether patients are fully informed and whether they're feeling unpressured to make decisions about whether they want to use their private health or not.
1: What about on the other side of things for practitioners? Because often practitioners work across both the private and public sector. What do they have to say about it?
0: Well, as you know, a lot of the surgeons and doctors, they're pretty busy in both systems, but sometimes you do get staff specialists that are only employed by the public hospital, but they retain what's called rights of private practice. So it means they can still bill some Medicare patients within the public system. So we understand some surgeons were a bit rankled about this, about losing some patients to private hospital operators. At the same time, health economists say, look, what that could do is actually kind of force them out of the public system and over to the private system if that's where you're sending patients and staff the public system. So where you've got a really complex health landscape, you really need people thinking about all the potential consequences of these kind of programs, especially where they're going to happen, you know, at a big picture level.
1: What was the reason to trial it in a regional hospital?
0: For those who don't know, Sunshine Coast University Hospital is on the same campus as Sunshine Coast University Private Hospital. And this was a Ramsay-initiated trial. So obviously there'd be obvious benefits to just sending privately insured patients next door,
1: yes,
0: which, you know, may well happen where you have those kind of dual campus hospitals. But obviously regional areas, things are more stretched. Sunshine Coast Health told us that this program has really helped across three different emergency departments because obviously taking the pressure off one means other emergency departments then don't have a bit more capacity, and the way you divert patients basically changes. So it does have flow-on effects across the hospital system.
1: Alison, as you said, 2,000 patients have been part of this trial so far. But it, as you say, it's a trial. So at what point do they go, this was successful, we're going to ramp this up?
0: Well, it sounds like Ramsay do believe it's successful. They have already created a similar position at a Victorian hospital and have flagged to us that they do intend on creating more positions like this. So it's certainly, you know, 2,000 patients is not insignificant in a regional hospital. So it's certainly something that they think is beneficial. It's whether, I guess, the people in charge of those bigger picture questions think the same thing.
1: So are the so that's the business model side of things, but then the ethical question, as you said, the idea of having three people lobbying on the bottom of your bed as to which hospital you would go to, who's going to be nutting out those kind of those that sort of question?
0: Well, public hospitals are run by state governments, so this is going to be a question for the states and territories and the local health districts about whether this is something they want to do. Obviously, in metropolitan areas, the landscape is really different to the regional areas. You know, there may be circumstances, and this is what health consumer groups told us, there may be circumstances where the model is entirely appropriate given geography and all those sorts of things, and especially where you have a very limited pool of specialists. But in metropolitan areas, there may be, I guess, a bit more consternation where the I guess there's more of a competitive market for patients. But it's also, I think, an interesting insight into the corporatization of health and the way patients are increasingly viewed as widgets. And, you know, their business is something that is sought after by corporate health groups. Now, it's not necessarily a bad thing, but it does come with a dollar sign attached.
1: It's very interesting. Alison Branley, business reporter for the ABC. Thanks very much for talking to Australia Wide.
2: ABC Australia Wide.
1: Tourism operators in coastal South Australia say more information on what to look for in sick birds should be provided in the wake of the detection of bird flu on Australian shores. So far, only one case of the H5 variant has been detected in South Australia, and that was on the Fleurieu Peninsula.

0: Our reporter on the Eyre Peninsula, Emma Pedler, has this story.
1: Here in South Australia, 90% of people live along the coastline. That's more than 5,000 kilometres of beach to patrol if you include offshore islands. Tourism operators and Aboriginal rangers already have their eyes on some of our most remote locations, but say they haven't been educated or trained in how best to respond. Andrew Wright runs shark cage diving and swim with sea lion tourism adventures out of Port Lincoln and regularly visits offshore islands. He says he saw something weeks ago that maybe he should have reported if he'd have known to at the time.
2: Probably seen a few petrels that in hindsight looked a little bit unwell, but I guess in isolation we didn't really pay too much attention to it. I mean, hindsight's wonderful, but sort of looking back now, you sort of wonder, well, might have that been an early sign? Thankfully, we haven't seen any big numbers of you know, sick or unwell-looking birds, or sea lions or seals for that matter, which is a relief at this stage. I think one probably disappointing or one missed opportunity that's come about with this is that you know, the government comes out now and says that they're so well prepared and spend all this money and effort to prepare for it, sort of thing. But you know, asking around people in my industry and others that venture even further offshore, there hasn't really been any consultation from anyone in PIRZA or Department of Environment or anything like that to say, hey, look, this is a really, you know, a very real threat. You guys see these birds, you know, more frequently than we're going to see them in Adelaide. This is what to look for, and if you see anything, this is the number to ring. Look, we probably could have been a little bit more proactive, but I guess you've got a lot of other things to worry about, and you probably don't really think twice about it until it's too late.
1: Ranger manager with the Far West Coast Aboriginal Corporation, Greg Crammond, says his team already patrols the beaches, but haven't had any training or contact from authorities.
3: We haven't been approached by PIRZA yet. I'd very much like them to do so because I think we can play a role. A lot of these beaches are very remote. Our rangers are out probably more than anybody out on these beaches, particularly to the west of Sojourner. You know, it would be good for us to, if not be trained to recognise or whatever, but also trained to deal with sick or dead birds. I can see instances where we may be approached by members of the public saying, what's going on, or what do I do? All of those things, I think we can be of a great assistance, so it'd be good to be contacted. Yeah, we're obviously extremely concerned.
1: How are the community feeling about it?
3: I think everybody's a little on edge in the sense that at the moment, most of the migratory shorebirds, we should be starting to see them return from their summer nesting grounds. Once they return, will they be bringing bird flu or will they be exposed to it? Potentially, are we going to lose a lot? And I believe from what's happened down on Heard Island, marine mammals are also at risk. So I guess, we're extremely concerned what the implications of bird flu will be for the region.
1: With a surveillance model in place, I asked Dr. Skye Frewen, Chief Veterinary Officer for Primary Industries and Resources South Australia, if there's a role that remote tourism operators and Indigenous ranger teams can play.
4: If people are not already aware, please now be aware that is something we absolutely want to be having reported through to our hotline. If there's any other roles for remote tourism operators, you know, time will tell. At this stage, it's really just giving us that intelligence if you are out and about and seeing things to let us know, please.
0: Emma Pedler reporting. And if you come across dead or sick birds, please do not touch them. Record details and take photos or video and report the animal to the Emergency Animal Disease Hotline on 1800 675 888. It's been 40 years since one of the most beloved Australian films premiered on the big screen. That's 40 years since Mick Dundee pulled out a massive knife when held up with a switchblade, and 40 years since the iconic Never Never Safari truck was stopped in its tracks by a water buffalo. The truck is back alongside some Aussie actors and directors as they gathered in Winton to celebrate Australian filmmaking. Jay Carstens was there.
5: It's a sight not too uncommon for fans of one of Australia's most successful films, a dusty safari truck packed with Aussie actors driving through an outback town. However, this time it's not a scene from Crocodile Dundee, but the beginning of the Winton Vision Splendid Outback Film Festival. Stepping out from the restored truck as it pulled up in front of Tins Royal Theatre was special guest, actor, and partner of late Dundee producer John Connell, Delveen Delaney.
6: It means so much, particularly to be in the truck. I'm so glad to get back and get it completely restored and running again, and it sounds like the beautiful beast it's always been.
7: Two beers, all right? One for me, one for me.
5: It's been 40 years since Mick Dundee and Sue Charlton's trip from Walkabout Creek to the streets of New York first captivated audiences.
6: Showcased the outback to Australians as well as to the world, and people flocked here. As a result, there's only one Paul Hogan and one John Cornell, and those two guys pulled off that little fish out of water story so beautifully.
5: The Outback Festival has run annually for the last 13 years, drawing out fans of Australian films to the red paddocks of Western Queensland.
8: I've been coming out here for 11 years and we just love the uniqueness of it and the actual festival itself.
5: That's Jenny Stevenson, a self-confessed cinephile and festival volunteer from the Sunshine Coast.
8: Mainly I coordinate the volunteers, so we do the ticketing. And then also I do help with some of the setting up of things. We get dressed up and it's so beautiful out here in the country. I mean, it's really quite arid out here, but it's full of other things, you know, full of life, full of personalities.
9: Could I have one ticket to Crocodile Dundee?
5: With the historic open-air theatre booked out for the Dundee screening, festival curator and film lecturer from the University of New South Wales, Dr. Gregory Dolgopolov, says the desire for Aussie productions remains strong.
10: I think audiences really want Australian films. I think they want Australian stories. Rather than pouring millions into overseas productions, hosting them here, you know, providing money for Australian films, Australian writers, I think that's really the future.
5: It's a view backed up by the director of another famous Aussie movie.
11: Festivals like this are beautiful because they're still about what cinema is. It's a kind of church, you know. People come from everywhere. They come here and they sit together as a collective group in a space. They enjoy each other's company. They share a story together in the same room. That doesn't happen when you watch something at home. This is beautiful.
5: That's Kriv Stenders, best known for his work directing the Red Dog films.
11: There aren't many places in the world where you can sit under the stars and watch a movie.
5: Winton has been the backdrop for several iconic productions, including Mystery Road, The Proposition, and recently ABC's Total Control series. And it looks like film crews will be returning in the not-too-distant future.
11: This is my third time to Winton. I was here last year recceing for a film that I'm hopefully going to be making next year out here. There's a great network here and a great energy here that's very conducive for filmmaking. So, yeah, I'm really excited and really hopeful that we'll be here rolling the cameras later next year.
5: The unique landscapes of Outback Australia set to stun viewers here and abroad.
6: It's got the most amazing topography. It's interesting, it's varied, there's mountain ranges, there's crocodiles, awe-inspiring, and it's full of wonderful people.
0: Delveen Delaney and the Never Never Safari Truck, ending that story there from Jay Carstens. The Outback is transforming amid one of its wettest years on record. With it, Australia's largest lake, Katithanda Lake Eyre, is blossoming. Isabella Kelly reports.
12: The dry, red land which characterises the centre of Australia is transforming. In its place, an underwater desert, an inland sea, and a whole lot of green.
13: suddenly it's just all sprung to life. We saw camels today, we saw pelicans everywhere, and it's the Simpson Desert, what should be the dry red heart of Australia, and it's just green.
12: For the second year in a row, a huge volume of water is flowing through the 1.2 million square kilometre Caritunda Lake Eyre Basin via a network of inland creeks and river systems. Last year, floodwaters from Queensland were not enough to fill the lake to capacity, but this time, record-breaking local rain is joining the mix.
13: The sheer volume of water that's moving down into the lake, and especially from all the floods up north, and coupled with, you know, the 240 to 350 millimetres of rain that we've had here in William Creek and the pastoral regions, it's just unbelievable.
14: Alrighty. Have you guys got me an isolator clear?
12: Henry Reed Spinks is a pilot based at William Creek, a town with a population of less than 20, most of which are pilots. After driving the rain-damaged Oodnadatta track, a flat-tyre drop-off zone welcomes visitors outside the pub. Tyre fixer, pilot, and unofficial mayor of William Creek, Trevor Wright, says the outback and Caritunda Lake Eyre looks the best he has ever seen it.
15: To go for a fly over the Simpson Desert and see these huge clay pan lakes out there with the sand dunes around them and the bird life as well, it's just amazing. It's just not what we're used to. And when you live out here and you start to see green, and this is the first year I've actually had to use a lawnmower to cut the runway, we've never seen it before.
12: Officially, nobody keeps track of water levels, meaning locals have become the authority. And for now, Mr. Wright says the lake is at about 80% capacity.
15: Well, it's taken 30 plus years for me to see it like it is like this. I think you'd want to see it 25 years before you'd see this scale. And I mean that from the water point of view and also the bird life point of view and the animal point of view. The thing about water is you get enough water out there and it just stimulates the environment and everything comes along with it.
12: Young Kanjara man Bobby Hunter was 18 years old last time the lake reached capacity in 1974.
16: The water backed up some of those creeks for 20 or more kilometres, and I was at one dam about 14k up and camped there one winter night, and you could hear the waves lapping against this bank on the dam in this creek. It was a good sound and haven't never heard it again.
12: Conditions this year are reminiscent of those in 1974, with floodwater still making its way to the lake. Cooper Creek remains nearly 5 metres deep in parts, while at Birdsville, the Diamantina River level sits at just under 2 metres. But Mr. Hunter is not counting on the lake reaching full capacity this time round.
16: It's got to probably get itself together a bit to keep up with the rains. It had big rains in Queensland last year, but in South Australia, it didn't quite have the backup. If they would have had both of these rains like 2 years straight in South Australia and Queensland, that lake would be possibly fuller than 74.
12: Full or not, Mr. Hunter says Caritunda is a mystical place.
16: It's quiet. It's like a sort of a giant seashell, I suppose. You can hear the quietness.
12: And after years of drought, it's not just the lake welcoming the rain. Pastoralists, like Ellen Litchfield on Wilperina Station, about 50 kilometres out of Maree, are breathing a sigh of relief.
17: So we've had a record-breaking 2026. We've had about 330 mils out at Wilperina, which is amazing. On one day, we had 120 mils, which is huge for us and the biggest rain event that we've ever recorded, when our yearly average is normally about 150.
12: Having destocked last year in the midst of devastating drought conditions, Wilperina is one of many stations bringing livestock back onto the land.
17: It takes a while to recover because we're destocked last year. And obviously, you know, cattle and sheep prices are still pretty high, but we're able to buy some cows and hopefully we get a few good seasons in a row. And it'll be really lovely for the pastoral community out here.
12: While it is good news for now, impacts of the drought will be felt for some time.
17: In 10 years, we've had to destock twice, which is a pretty extreme example, and we're just seeing this happening sort of more and more often.
12: Meanwhile, water damage to the network of outback roads poses its own challenge.
17: There's long stretches of time where the roads are cut off, where we can't get sort of basic supplies in, and sort of everything goes to a bit of a standstill. My son comes into preschool into Maree, which is about half an hour away from our station, and I think he missed about 6 weeks of preschool in first term because of the road closures.
12: Back in William Creek, road closures are just one thing slowing what should have been a great tourism season. Trevor Wright's charter plane business flies visitors from around the world over the Caritunda Lake Air Basin, And business really picked up when water reached the lake last year.
15: I think what really gets them is the sheer size of it, that you've got this lake in the driest part of Australia, the hottest part of Australia, where it goes for over 100 miles and is 50 miles across or 80 kilometres wide and about nearly 160 kilometres long. How many people get to go out and actually see the whole event taking place?
12: When it became clear this season was going to be even bigger than the last, the outback was ready for the tourists to arrive, but it wasn't meant to be.

0: were gifted with this really idyllic situation, a lot of water in the lake. You're starting to see a lot of wading birds and that turn up. And it was looking like it was going to become a large tourist season out here in the outback. And then because what happened in the Middle East, and the follow-up was that people become unsure of supply of fuel, they become unsure whether they would get out of here at the same time. It's definitely put a dampener on it. It's one of those years we've got the perfect storm and it's occurred. But if anyone had the chance to come out and see it, I don't think you'll see this again for quite a few decades.
1: Pelicans first, and we'll make our way up towards the top of the lake to the Simpson Desert, and then we'll see what else we can see from there.
2: Trevor Wright and Henry Reid Spinks ending that story there from Isabella Kelly. And that is Australia-wide for today. I'm Sinead Mangan. It's been lovely having your company. Cheerio.

0: Good evening, Nicholas Hines with ABC News. Police in Thailand have revealed new details about the death of a 17-year-old Thai girl who police allege was murdered by an Australian man. Kay Sin Ho has the details.
1: Local police have charged 45-year-old Simon Carmen over the murder of Thai teenager Thunchanok Donhum La after they found her body stuffed in a suitcase near the coastal city of Pattaya. Police allege Mr. Carmen met the teenager in the early hours of last Thursday morning and took her back to his condominium. A friend of the girl has told police Ms. Donhum La texted her upon arriving, saying she was in his room and it was very messy. The friend says she then lost contact. Thai police say Mr. Carmen has confessed to killing the teenager after an argument, but say he has denied the charges against him.
0: A leading disability organisation has slammed Uber for charging passengers extra for using its assistance ride-sharing service. Here's National Disability Affairs reporter Naz Campanella.
2: Guide Dogs Australia has described the $5 increase to Uber Assist trips introduced in late May as a disability tax. Uber has defended the increased pricing, saying the decision was made after extensive consultation with a range of stakeholders, including accessibility experts. It says the additional $5 goes directly to the drivers and will improve the reliability of the service and reduce wait times for passengers. Uber Assist is a service where drivers can provide support to help passengers in and out of vehicles and to store mobility devices. The company has come under fire in recent years from passengers who say drivers refuse to pick them up if they travelled with a guide dog.
0: The Prime Minister has faced questioning in Parliament over alleged CFMEU corruption on Victorian government worksites. Over the weekend, Nine newspapers reported the Victorian government knew the union's takeover of sites, including the Metro Tunnel, was driving Labor staffing cost blowouts. During question time today, Anthony Albanese was asked about any assurances he'd sought about whether Commonwealth money had ended up in the hands of organised crime.
3: I like the Victorian Premier as opposed to corruption in any form. It's up to authorities, wherever there is evidence, as I said last night, for action to be taken by those authorities should there be any evidence of corrupt conduct.
0: Federal Deputy Opposition Leader Jane Hume says it's inevitable Victorian MP Moira Deeming will face consequences for refusing to apologise to fellow MP Matthew Guy. Mrs Deeming yesterday conceded Mr Guy didn't put her in a headlock, as she had alleged, but she rejected his call for an apology over the accusation. The State Liberal Party is now expected to dump Ms Deeming as an election candidate. Senator Hume says Mrs Deeming's future with the party is a matter for Victorian leader Jess Wilson.
4: But I do think that Jess Wilson has been very fair and expecting an apology from Moira Deeming. That's up to her as to whether she gives that apology. But then, of course, if she chooses not to, there inevitably there will be consequences.
0: Mrs Deeming has been contacted for comment. The United States has reopened a port in Venezuela to help areas worst hit by last week's twin earthquakes, with the number of people confirmed dead now above 1,700. Is the BBC's Will Grant.
5: Most family members waiting for their missing loved ones to be pulled from the rubble increasingly accept that the chances of that happening are extremely slim. There have been a series of moments which have raised the spirits of the rescuers and the nation alike, from babies and small children being reunited with their desperate parents, to a man being recovered after spending more than 100 hours under tons of concrete slabs and twisted metal. The government is being roundly criticised by the relatives for what they see as failings in launching and then coordinating the emergency response.
0: In sport news, Matilda and Melbourne City striker Holly McNamara is set to leave the A-League soccer club to pursue opportunities overseas. The 23-year-old departs after five seasons as City's all-time leading women's goalscorer, having scored 45 goals in 66 appearances. During her time in Melbourne, McNamara claimed back-to-back golden boots as the league's leading goalscorer, alongside helping City secure three premierships and one championship. Weatherwise in Victoria, there is still a flood watch in place for parts of the northeast and central Victoria with widespread moderate rainfall and some initial minor flood warnings for several rivers. There's also a severe weather warning for damaging winds over alpine peaks. They have eased a bit today but are set to redevelop tomorrow evening. This evening, there are some areas of rain across eastern and central parts, turning isolated from the west during the evening. And tomorrow, cloudy at first, but some areas of rain developing over the north and west later in the day, then extending throughout with potentially severe isolated thunderstorms in parts. In Melbourne, rain increasing late tomorrow with a top of 17. Right now, it's 14 degrees.
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9: Evenings with Paul Verhoeven, filling in for David Astle.
10: Yes, this is Evenings, and you'll listen to a very foodie show, my friends. First off, later in the show, we have someone helping us cobble all of your leftovers together to come up with a dish which uses them all and is somehow miraculously edible. So I want to know what leftovers you have hanging about in the pantry, in the fridge, in your weird salted pork cellar, whatever it is. Let us know what your leftovers are, and we're going to find a use for them later in the show. 1-300-222-774. But also, it's quiz time up next, and it's a food quiz. Yes, every single question in the quiz is about food.
11: Gentlemen, we do not stop till nightfall.
12: What about breakfast?
11: We've already had it.
12: We've had one, yes. What about second breakfast?
10: Well said, Pippin. So if you want to win an ABC Goodies prize pack, which has been squirreled away by my fabulous producer, Julie, give us a call, 1-300-222-774. It's quiz time. And if you want to win a thing, you have to call in and answer some stuff. Could have worked on that last bit a bit more ahead of time, but I chose not to. To distract you from that, here's Earth, Wind & Fire.

0: That's Boogie Wonderland by Earth, Wind & Fire. Fantastic disco group. And also Three of the Planeteers. Nope, that's not true at all. This is Evenings on ABC Radio Melbourne and Victoria. Paul Verhoeven with you. And we're doing the quiz, so give us a call. 1-300-222-774.
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0: Okay, my friends, we are doing a quiz, and every single question is about food. Here's how it works for those of you who haven't done it before. I have 15 questions. Basically, if you get a question right, you just get to keep on answering questions. And the last one, the last person to get the last question right, wins the quiz and wins the prize pack. So if you would like to win, you literally have to call. That's how it works. So pick up the phone and give us a buzz here on Evenings. 1-300-222-774. And don't forget, if you're calling up, we're also trying to figure out what to do with all of your leftovers. So make sure you have something in your fridge or pantry that you have no idea what to do with. We're gonna try and find a use for it later in the show. Quiz time, 1-300-222-774. Let's go to our first caller. Mel, welcome to the show.
4: Hi, how are you going?
0: Mel, I'm good, but I understand this is your first time playing the quiz.
4: Sure is.
0: And is it your first? Have you called in before for anything?
4: No, I've never called ABC Melbourne before.
0: Okay, well,
4: how about that?
0: How about that? Listen, first of all, it's lovely to have you here. I am very excited about this quiz now. It's always fun getting someone who's not done it before. But first of all, do you have any leftovers that you have no idea what to do with?
4: Yeah, I just had the ends of the loaf of bread that never get used.
0: Okay, how many are we talking here? Or is this just sort of a habitual thing that builds up in your pantry?
4: There's always multiple around in our house.
0: And you just, I guess you just bin them?
4: Bread and butter pudding sometimes makes it onto the menu.
0: Okay, okay.
4: Yeah.
0: Well, look, that's a pretty good recommendation. But I think my producer has something she wants to actually play for you.
5: First time caller.
4: No.
0: Wow. I was,
4: thank you.
0: I was not expecting that, but that's fantastic, and we don't get to use that very often. Look, Mel, the quiz is here, and you get the first question, and as mentioned before, they're all food questions. So are you ready?
4: I'm ready.
0: Okay.
4: Go for it.
0: Okay. Question number one for Mel is, what is the most popular flavour of ice cream?
4: Vanilla.
0: That is correct. Okay, so first time calling. First question, right? Mel, it would be downright spooky if you just pile-drived your way through every single question. Now, I don't want to jinx anything, but we'll see if we can get a bit of a run on. So, yes.
4: I think it's unlikely.
0: Well, you never know. The most popular flavour of ice cream globally is vanilla. That is correct. Question number two. Brown sugar is brown because of which ingredient?
4: Molasses.
0: That is correct. See, I think something's happening. I can feel it. This is magic. Question number three in the quiz. I've written this weird. Which insect do figs require to pollinate them? Does that make sense?
4: Oh.
0: So there is an insect that pollinates figs. And the fact that it's...
4: And it's not a bee?
0: Maybe it's not a bee. It's not a bee.
4: A fruit fly.
0: Oh, Mel, it's not a fruit fly. I'm so sorry.
4: Oh, well.
0: Please. No, some people call up and don't get anything right, and that's totally fine. You got two right the first time. I want you to call back, okay?
4: Thank you. I will. Thanks very much.
0: Anytime. We'll talk to you soon, okay?
4: Bye.
0: Thanks, Mel. Okay, let's see who else we've got. And by the way, if you want to call up and join the quiz, I want these boards lighting up like a Christmas tree. 1-300-222-774. Who else do we have here? Luke, welcome to the show.
6: G'day, how you doing?
0: Good, Luke. Hang on a sec. Is this your first time as well?
6: First time on the quiz. I did call up the show, like, many minutes ago.
0: Okay, but it's your first time doing the quiz. I think that means we can play the. Can we play the sting? Can we play it? Look, it's. Luke, it's not technically true, but you know, I'll round up. Luke, what food do you have hanging around that isn't being used?
6: I'll be honest with you. I've been working lots of double shifts, and my fridge is full of condiments.
0: Okay.
6: Not much food.
0: Any specific condiments?
6: I've got like three different flavored sump bowls that are like half full each.
0: Okay. Because we've already got a lot of chili in the mix, so I'm going to add various sambals and condiments to the list of ingredients. Luke, do you eat figs at all?
6: I do eat figs.
0: And do you know which insect pollinates them?
6: I don't know, but I would maybe guess caterpillar.
0: Are you sure? Are you sure, Luke? Are you sure that's what you want to say?
6: Not anymore.
0: No, I don't think so. No, it's looking. Okay. No. I'm going to give you one more try because it's your first time calling. Which insect do figs require to pollinate them?
6: A bee. Yeah, so you said it was a bee, so I don't know.
0: Yeah, it's not a bee. It's not a bee.
6: No.
0: Nothing?
6: Centipede.
0: No, not caterpillar, not centipede, not bee. Luke. It's been a pleasure, sadly. It's been lovely chatting with you, mate.
6: All right, have a good night.
0: Thanks, mate. Okay, who else do we have on the line for the quiz? And if you want to join in the fun, 1-300-222-774 is the number to call. Josie and Pierre, so we've got two people here. Welcome to the show, both of you.
7: Thank you.
0: No problem.
8: Thank you.
0: No problem at all. So I'm just going to chance it. I'm sure I'm walking into this one, but... Is this your first time playing the quiz as well?
8: Yeah.
7: Yep.
0: Okay. Julie, you can play it.
7: I hope so.
0: Here we go. First time caller. Should just play it randomly every 30 seconds. It'll probably apply anyway. Listen, Josie and Pierre, what are you up to this evening? What are you up to at the moment?
8: Just finished dinner.
0: Oh, you've just finished dinner. Okay, well, it's a food-themed quiz. Is there anything left over from dinner that you want to chuck in the mix for our leftovers at the moment?
7: Well, we've got sauerkraut in the fridge that probably needs sorting out.
0: Now, when you say sorting out, does this thing, I mean, has it been there 15 years or 15 days? How old is it?
7: Maybe a couple of months, but I opened it a few weeks ago and it looks a bit weird.
0: Okay. Well, you know, sauerkraut looks weird at the best of times, but still, I think if it starts advancing on you, you should probably just throw it out. But I'm going to check with our expert later in the show. I'm going to put very old sauerkraut on the list of ingredients from Josie and Pierre. You have a question here and it has been gotten... three people have gotten it wrong. So I'm going to either let you try and answer it or you can move on to the next question. So the question you've got in front of you is, which insect do figs require to pollinate them? Or you can just ditch that one, like the sauerkraut should be thrown away, and go to the next question.
7: I reckon we go to the next one. We're a bit perplexed on the figs.
0: Yep. So what I'll do is I'll give the answer away for that one, and we'll move on. The answer is wasps.
8: I thought that, but
0: yeah.
8: I was going to say butterfly.
0: That's adorable, but wrong. And I think that's how I've been described in my yearbook. So let's let's move swiftly on from the wasps and get to the next question for Josie and Pierre. How many tablespoons are in a cup?
8: Tablespoons.
0: Now, I have to be honest.
7: We've got a maths

0: boy here.
1: Okay, okay.
0: So if I'm correct, it's... Well, I shouldn't say anything, should I? Well, I'll give it away.
1: Hang on, I have to... First of all, I'm surprised that nobody is... It's occurred to no one to go to the kitchen, get a tablespoon and a cup and just start decanting. But if you think you can use maths to figure this one out, that's fine too. Hang on, Pierre, how old are you?
0: Yeah.
2: I'm 16.
1: Yeah? Oh, hang on a sec. That is correct. It's 16. Well done.
0: That's brilliant.
1: No, you got it just by being
2: I would have got
1: you.
2: There eventually.
1: I know you would have got there eventually. We all know you're smart. I'm very proud of you both. Okay, yes, 16 tablespoons in a cup. It's written in the stars. Fantastic. You're on to the next question.
0: Can I give him a big plug? He got 96% on his specialist exam.
1: Wow. Okay. Your specialist exam being?
0: Maths.
1: Right. Okay, so you probably would have gotten there eventually. All right. All right.
0: You didn't get those genes from me.
1: No, God. That part of my brain is about as active as actually, the sauerkraut's probably alive, so it's probably nothing like that. You're listening to Evenings on 774 ABC Melbourne and ABC Victoria. Paul Verhoeven with you. We're doing a foodie quiz. And if you want to join in, 1-300-222-774. But right now, Josie and Pierre have the stand. And their question is, true or false, nutmeg is a hallucinogen?
0: True.
2: True.
1: That is true. Don't do it. Just don't. It's not worth it. Cinnamon is fine, though. Let's see. Your next question. What is a pig in a blanket?
0: Sausage in bread.
1: Is it a sausage in bread? It's a sausage in pastry. Your sausage roll was technically closer, so I'm going to...
0: Okay.
1: Hang on, let me give you half a ding for that one. There we go. So we're going to let you advance to the next question.
0: Thank you.
1: Here we are. What is Cookie Monster's real name?
2: His real name.
1: I would be baffled and confused if you knew this one, but I mean, it'd be lovely. What is Cookie Monster's real name?
0: Oh.
1: Mm.
0: I thought that was his name.
1: I think at some point in the 2000s, he revealed it.
0: Let's just have a stab in the dark and say Earl.
1: It's not Earl, but I got to say, he kind of looks like an Earl, right? So I can't let you keep going. I can give you another half bell for that one because Earl is very sweet. And I have to say thank you so much for calling. And that 16 thing was really weird, and I very much enjoyed it. Thank you for calling, both of you.
0: Thank you.
2: Thank you.
0: Bye.
1: See you guys. Bye. The evening's quiz is well underway, and it's a food edition of the quiz. Let's roll straight on to our next caller. Rob, you are there with your daughter, Martha, correct?
3: Yes, we are, yeah.
1: Excellent. And Rob, Martha, have you played the quiz before?
3: No, we this is our first time.
1: Okay, then you know what's going to happen. Oh, and you've never called the ABC before either.
3: No, first time for everything.
1: Okay, well... First time caller. And I'll give you a ding as well. There we go. So,
3: thank you.
1: Are the two of you, is this a before or after or during dinner call?
3: We've just played badminton and we are waiting to pick up my eldest daughter and we're sitting in the car waiting for her to finish.
1: Okay, well, if we can win you the quiz before she gets back, I think that would be a really confounding and wonderful thing to do. So let's rock and roll. Your question, what is Cookie Monster's real name?
3: Yes, we're not sure. We were thinking about it as the previous caller got asked that question.
1: Well, look, it is your first time calling, so I'm going to let you... God, I'm being a real... Yeah, you know what? I'm going to help you. So I'm going to let you pick... the next question instead, okay? We're going to come back to this one because it's a bit of a roadblock. Which green paste is often served alongside sushi?
3: Well, Martha's given the answer, but she may not say it loudly. We think it's wasabi.
1: Martha, you are correct. Well done. Well done. Have either of you got a taste for wasabi, or is it something you try and avoid generally?
3: No, I really like wasabi, and Martha really likes sushi. So when we go and get sushi, I get my sushi with wasabi.
1: You ever done this wasabi by itself?
4: Oh, no.
1: No.
3: No.
1: Martha, that is the correct response to raw wasabi. The next question is, what is the main ingredient in the delicious French dish, bouillabaisse?
3: Bouillabaisse.
1: I'm almost certain I'm mispronouncing it, but that is the question. Martha, I'll be a bit broad here. It's a type of food. You don't have to give specifics because it's a little bit broad. I don't know if that helps at all, but yes, what is the main ingredient in the delicious French dish bouillabaisse?
3: I don't know, so I'm going to make a guess and say duck.
1: It is not duck, but duck. Well, Martha, did you have an answer?
4: No.
1: That's totally fine. Look, it's been lovely chatting with the two of you. Thank you for calling in, and we hope to hear from you again very soon.
3: Great. Thank you. Thanks for having us.
1: No problem. See ya. Bye. Okay. This is Evenings, and we are doing a food quiz. 1-300-222-774. What's interesting is that everyone who's called, it's been their first time either calling or playing the quiz, or both. I'm assuming that's not going to keep going, though. Ben, welcome to the show.
5: How are you?
1: Good. How are you, Ben?
5: Very well.
1: Ben, is it your first time calling or playing the quiz?
5: It is my first time playing the quiz, but I'm old enough to say that I've listened to Tony Delroy many years ago.
1: Okay. Well, first time caller. They're raining from the ceiling now, Ben. Thank you for that. What's your leftover that you can contribute to our monstrous dish later in the show?
5: Roast chicken.
1: The whole thing or bits of it?
5: Bits of it.
1: Which bits, Ben?
5: A little bit of the breast. There's a drumstick in there.
1: Okay.
5: That's about it.
1: Okay. Yeah. Look, I'm sure we can add it to the pile. Nothing makes me hungrier than describing food as a pile. Ben, your question, what is the main ingredient in the delicious French dish bouillabaisse?
5: Fish or seafood?
1: That is correct. And Ben, am I mispronouncing the word? Do you know?
5: Bouillabaisse.
1: Bouillabaisse, of course, because the L's are silent. Okay, bouillabaisse. I'm learning French right now, but we haven't reached the large crockpot-based dishes portion of the curriculum yet. Ben, the next question is, which country was Caesar salad invented in?
5: I'm going to go on a limb and say Argentina.
1: Ben, you are deviously close, but no cigar, unfortunately. Ben,
5: I knew the Muppet one.
1: Hang on, did you?
5: Yes.
1: Okay, go on.
5: Sid.
1: It is Sid. Wow. Oh, how do you know this, Ben?
5: I was a mad fan of the Muppets.
1: Yeah. There was Cookie Monster your favorite?
5: Sorry, Sesame Street.
1: Yeah, Sesame Street. Yeah, me too. Did you have a favorite Muppet on Sesame Street?
5: Yeah, him. I loved him.
1: Who?
5: On Sesame Street?
1: Yeah.
5: Sesame Street was Groucho, and also the two old men in Sesame in the Muppets, the two old men in the theater.
1: Yes, Statler and Waldorf. Yeah.
5: Yeah. That's it. Yeah.
1: Classic. Yeah. Classic. Well, listen, Ben, thank you for calling, and hopefully the next question can be Muppet based because I'm sure you'd ace that one.
5: Thank you.
1: Have a good night, Ben. See you later. Okay, let's go to our next caller. If everyone who calls is a first timer, that's a little eerie, but let's see if we can keep this run going. Vivian, welcome to the show. How are you?

0: Okay, and I'm assuming it's also your first time calling in, period.
1: Yes, it is. Actually, my first time.
0: Oh, well, thank you very much for calling in. Are you a foodie? Is food a big deal for you?
1: Yes, massively. Plays a big role in my life.
0: Excellent. Okay. Well, do you have any leftovers that are hanging out in the pantry or the fridge right now that you just can't figure out what to do with?
1: Yeah, I have quite a bit of preserved lemons in the fridge.
0: Did you preserve them yourself?
1: I did.
0: Okay. How many are we talking in a sort of tonnage sense?
1: Oh, not tonnage. Probably just a kilo.
0: I mean, that's a lot of preserved lemons. What were you planning on doing with them?
1: Usually I try to make a dressing from them, but I just never got around to it.
0: Okay. And what's the shelf life? Do we have to use these pretty quickly or?
1: No, they can sit, but the longer they sit, I kind of forget about them.
0: Okay. So they could survive a nuclear winter. There's a kilo of them and we're putting them in the pile. Excellent. Vivian, on to your question. Which country was Caesar salad invented in?
1: I would believe it's Tijuana.
0: You know what? I'm going to get, which is in Mexico, yes?
1: Yes.
0: That is correct. Look, it may very
1: beautiful.
0: Well be, it may be Tijuana, but I've got Mexico. That is correct. Caesar salad was invented in Mexico. So the next food-related question here on the evening's quiz is, in the movie Julie and Julia, have you seen it?
1: No.
0: Okay. Hopefully we can figure this out. In the movie Julie and Julia, Meryl Streep plays which famous TV chef?
1: Oh, gosh.
0: So your job here is to think of a famous TV chef called Julia.
1: I'd have to try to pass on this one if I can.
0: Vivian, that is totally fine.
1: Thank you.
0: You got a very obscure question correct right out of the gate, and thank you so much for calling. Bye.
1: Bye.
0: Okay. Probably overwhelmed by the preserved lemons lingering in her peripheral vision. If you want to give us a call, we are doing the quiz here on evenings on 774 ABC Melbourne and ABC Victoria. The number is 1300 222 774.
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4: Evenings with Paul Verhoeven.
0: Hello, my friends. We are at least halfway through the massive feast that is our food quiz. Now, once again, there is a prize pack waiting for you if you win the quiz. So make sure you give us a call. The number is 1300 222 774. That's 1300 222 774. Sorry, I've got an image of preserved lemons on a tab and I need to close that. But I also need to go to our next caller. Let's check in with Kay. Kay, welcome to the quiz.
5: Hi, how are you?
0: Good, Kay. Now, are you also calling for the first time to play the quiz?
5: Yes.
0: All right, then.
6: First time caller.
0: Look, if everyone's getting sick of that, we've established a precedent. We need to stick to our guns. Kay, your question is, in the movie Julie and Julia, Meryl Streep plays which famous TV chef?
5: I think it's Julia Child.
0: That is correct. Okay, well done. Did you ever watch Julia Child when she was on the telly?
5: No, I didn't. I had seen the movie and, yeah.
0: What did you think of Meryl Streep's, I guess, take on the character? I guess if you don't know who Julia Child is, it's hard to sort of stuff it up. But I think she did a great job, right?
5: Yeah, the movie was really good.
0: Yeah, I mean, Stanley Tucci, Meryl Streep, lots of food, what's not to like? Kay, the next question is sort of in the same wheelhouse as the last one. Let's see if you get it right. What is a toque, T-O-Q-U-E? What is a toque commonly known as?
5: Oh, my goodness. A bread?
0: It is not a bread, although maybe it is. No, it's not. I mean, that's not the answer here. It's probably something that sounds like a toque, which is, you know. Kay, you got a point. Hang on, did I play you a bell?
5: Yes, you did.
0: Well, just in case I didn't, because it's entirely possible, I'm going to play it again. There we go.
5: Okay.
0: Kay,

0: Thank you for calling in. It's been lovely chatting, and don't be a stranger.
1: No worries. Thank you.
0: Thanks, Kay. Got a text here from, let's see. Oh, Sammy, Jay Fran, Reza. Hi, Paul. So good to hear the first-time caller sting. You won't be thinking that by the end of this segment if the previous callers are anything to go by. And speaking of callers, let's go to our next caller. Who do we have on the line right now? Let's go to Sarah. Sarah, welcome to the quiz. How is your evening going?
2: Hi. It's good. It's a lot better now.
0: Oh, bless you, Sarah. Look, I hope you're having a good one, and I hope, I mean, I'm assuming you've wandered in here hat in hand waiting for that sting to play. Is this your first time calling and pulling the ABC and playing the quiz?
2: You know it.
0: All right. First time caller. Oh, that thing is going to be my sleep paralysis demon tonight. I just know it. Sarah, given that it's your first time and given that there are only four questions left...
2: Oh, my Lord.
0: I think you can do this.
2: I think the questions are really hard.
0: They are. They are indeed.
2: I'm usually a child, but yeah. I think they're quite tricky.
0: Oh, they are tricky. I just got a text here. Okay, Geraldine texted in. Hi, Paul. According to my inquiries, Caesar salad was invented by Caesar Cardini, an Italian immigrant who owned a restaurant in Tijuana. Excellent. But back to the question at hand. What is a toke commonly known as? Now, we know it's not bread. Okay?
2: Yeah.
0: Yeah. So when you think of a chef...
2: I think it's... Is it a chef's hat?
0: Well, well, well. Smarty pants over here. Or smarty hat. Yeah, it's the big white kind of silly-looking chef's hat. Yeah.
2: Big silly chef's hat. Yeah.
0: Yeah. I think they were invented by Anton Carême, who's the... same French chef who, I think he cooked for Napoleon, and he I think he invented the three prime sauces or something. Or I had a weird dream about French sauces, and now I'm getting the reality and that mixed up. But a toque is commonly known as a chef's hat, and now we can move on from that question. You've now got three questions between yourself and a prize pack. How are you feeling, Sarah?
2: I'm really nervous.
0: Okay, well, if we can channel that nervous energy towards knowledge, I'm sure we'll be fine. This next one, I think you're going to get very quickly. Okay.
2: Oh, please! Now you're putting the pressure on him. I don't know it. I'm going to sound really silly.
0: Please say yes, chef. If we're in a kitchen, the kind of high pressure environment that would produce excellence, that's where we are. So, in the 2003 song by Kellis, her what brings all the boys to the yard?
2: My milkshake.
0: Yes.
2: Woo!
0: Well done. And you thought you couldn't get any more right. So, two questions left.
2: Now I should. What's the prize?
0: The prize? I'm not allowed to say what the prize is. Also,
2: oh.
0: I don't know what the prize is. I've just been assured by my producer that ABC goods, basically. Some good ABC stuff.
2: Okay. All right. I won't get too excited yet.
0: In an unmarked, or hang on, it could be anything. It could be the entire body of Mr. Squiggle curled up into it. It's not. Could be.
2: Wow.
0: Yeah, it's not. He's alive and well. Your question, Sarah, is what was the name of the coffee shop located on Ramsey Street in Neighbours?
2: Lassiter's.
0: Do you work there or something? That was very quick.
2: Look, it's really funny. There's a cafe that is near where I live down on the Surf Coast,
0: mm-hmm.
2: and I have recently nicknamed it Lassiter's.
0: Oh, okay.
2: And not in a good way, but anyway.
0: Okay, when you think of Lassiter's, you think of fine dining. What's the comparison for?
2: I think of a lot of people in leisure wear.
0: Yeah, okay, all right.
2: Like older people.
0: Okay, yeah, my wonderful grandma frequents a cafe where the cappuccinos are hot, hot, hot, and that's all I'll say.
2: And they're not cappuccinos, they're mugachinos.
0: Yeah, you could fit your head in a chino.
2: Yeah.
0: Sarah, the final question is the hardest question.
2: No, okay.
0: The final question on the quiz, and if Sarah doesn't get it, our other callers will have to call in and get it. This is for the prize pack, folks.
2: Deep breath.
0: Sarah, what is your favourite cake?
2: Cheesecake.
0: That is correct. Congratulations. Sarah, I should also say that I'm going to give you another ding because that's also my favourite cake. Well done.
2: Really? Oh, my God.
0: Yeah.
2: We're vibing.
0: Yes, we are vibing. And you are vibing and winning a prize pack. So please hang on the line. And my producer... No, thank you for calling in and being the wind beneath my bloody wings. Sarah,
2: I never win anything, so I'm really excited.
0: Well, now I think what you've done is set a precedent.

0: president. Now you have to win everything. How's that for pressure?
1: Much.
0: Anytime. Sarah, hold on the line and we will get you your prize pack forthwith. That was fun. Thank you so much for calling in, folks. And look, we're going to be figuring out, off the back of that food-based quiz, later in the show, we're going to be figuring out what to do with all of your leftovers, all the produce and leftovers and things in your pantry that you need to use up somehow. So keep them coming. Keep letting us know what your leftovers are. 1-300-222-774 is a number to call. Now, I'm going to play a song for you right now, actually. A very silly song. Foreigner, Cold as Ice.

0: Yes, that's Foreigner with Cold as Ice here on Evenings. And from cold to hot. Somebody gets hot, but you can tell how hot till you try. Yes, as the temperature... Nice, subtle. As the temperature drops, it's natural to want to find ways to warm up. Yeah? It absolutely is. So you'll meet a woman who likes it so hot she literally eats fire, and she's featured in a free festival designed to thaw you out. That's next.
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0: Hey folks, bit of an update on the wet weather across parts of the state. Currently, the BOM has issued 4 minor flood warnings and Vic Emergency has issued 16 advice warnings, including this one for the Goulburn River for any campers along the edge of the Goulburn River from Goulburn Weir to Shepparton. Now, Goulburn Murray Water is releasing water from the Goulburn Weir, which may result in the river rising quickly overnight within the river channel and below the minor flood level. Campers and visitors close to the river should relocate to higher banks away from the river's edge and closely monitor conditions overnight. Riverine flooding of roads, towns and homes is not expected during this warning period. The situation is being monitored closely and further warnings will be issued if conditions change. Head to the BOM website or app to find out more, and you'll hear from the BOM before 10 p.m. here on Evenings. Now, forget Vivid in Sydney. Melbourne has its own lights festival, and it's starting this week, complete with a laser light show, live music, food, glow pickleball. What even is that? I'm assuming it's pickleball that glows. And dance performances. And Jesse Spin is a fire dancer and will take to the stage in this celebration of all things Melbourne. Hello, Jess. Welcome to Evenings.
3: Hello.
0: Hello. Now, I've had a crack at setting the scene, but could you tell us what is the Firelight Festival?
3: Well, Firelight is a very special festival. I've been part of it the last 3 years. One of Melbourne's biggest free winter festivals, and it's all the things you just said and more. There's so much to enjoy. They have fire pits, and it's just so wonderful to have an event like this to bring it the community out and come together in, you know, rainy winter Melbourne times.
0: So what are some of the highlights that people can look forward to?
3: Well, definitely our fire performances. My company, Fire Lily Dance, is absolutely stoked to be bringing a feature fire show with 6 fire performers, which is even more special this year because we have combined with the laser team, which have 20 choreographed water fountains and 30 laser projectors across Docklands. So we're really excited.
0: Okay, so this isn't your first rodeo. You've performed with your dance company over the last few years. How did you first get, involved with the festival?
3: The first time with the festival was 3 years ago, and I just had heard about it, and I thought, oh, that sounds really cool. Like, I'd love to be a part of that. I was already well into my performance journey by then. Mm-hmm. So I applied, and yeah, I had a really great experience and then come back the next 2 years, and it just gets better and better.
0: So if you're a fire dancer, how do you audition? I mean, do you just walk in and start breathing flames and flinging fireballs around, or is it a more controlled environment than that?
3: Exactly. You nailed it.
0: Oh, that is it.
3: No. No, we usually have an application process. So we'll send through like our media pack. We'll have some photos, videos, little description of what we do. And then usually you'll get in contact with the client and you'll take it from there.
0: Okay. So you're a fire performer. When did you first realize that this was something you wanted to do, that you... You know, I mean, look, I'm not great in the heat. This seems like an extreme version of that. How does someone get into this particular line of performance?
3: Well, yeah, it's actually a bit of a unexpected journey for me because I was studying law and I even completed my degree.
0: Yeah.
3: Yes, I know. I bet you weren't expecting that.
0: Nope.
3: From the beginning.
0: Nope.
3: And then my two best friends and I discovered flow arts and fire dance. And then as I was studying, I became obsessed with prop manipulation, fire dancing, circus. And when I graduated, I was like, I'm going to give this fire thing a go. And then I kind of never went back to law, and here we are.
0: Okay. Can you go back, or have you burned all those bridges?
3: Well-burnt.
0: Thank you very much.
3: Part of the fire performance.
0: Thank you very much. But seriously, could you, or are you now so far down the path of fire performance that this is your entire life right now? I mean, how often are you performing with fire?
3: You got it. I'm well into my journey. I'm 10 years in being a fire performer now.
0: Right.
3: And there's no chance of going back.
0: Okay.
3: This is my whole life and I love it.
0: Excellent. So what do you actually do when you're performing? Because I'm picturing somebody conjuring fire from their bare hands, but I think what I'm visualizing is a wizard. What does a fire performer actually do?
3: Well, we have different kinds of shows. So Firelight, we have 6 performers. So we'll have all of us doing choreographed dance together. And we have a variety of fire apparatus as well. And some of them I've created myself. So we have quite a unique show. And yeah, just imagine beautiful costumes. Also what I made by myself, music, costumes, the whole shebam.
0: Okay.
3: So that's what we do.
0: All right. Excellent. Well, we're talking about Dancing with Fire and the Firelight Festival here on Evenings on 774 ABC Melbourne and ABC Victoria. I have to ask, the festival is all about embracing the temperature drop that is very much in effect right now in Melbourne. But what's it like performing when it's cold? I mean, are you wearing thermals? Is the fire that you're using keeping you warm? How does that work?
3: Absolutely. Yeah, absolutely. The fire does keep you warm, actually. You might be cold before, but then afterwards, you know, you warm up. And then often after a show, I'll have people say, "Aren't you cold?" if it's a cold temperature out. And I'm like, "No, I'm very hot and sweaty right now." but yeah, I performed in like minus degrees. Like I was in China for the New Year.
0: Wow.
3: And that was very cold. And yes, absolutely. I think I had 2 thermals, tops, 3 thermal pants under my dress under my sparkly outfit.
0: Yeah, I've got that much thermal under my sparkly outfit right now, actually. listen, how much training goes into fire performance? Because I'm assuming that you want to be very, very careful. So what's your training regimen like?
3: It's an interesting path because it's not exactly, you know, there's law school, but there's no fire dance official school. I do have a school where I teach, but for my own journey, I didn't have a school I could go to, but there's a really beautiful community and we have a lot of jams where you can learn from one another. There's tutorials on the internet and also just a lot of self-exploration. So I've done a lot of dance training as well.
0: Uh-huh.
3: And then a lot of that feeds into my fire dance practice too.
0: Okay. And what's the fire dancing community like? Is it pretty diverse?
3: It's quite diverse, yeah, and it's international as well. Like I have many people I've connected with through the fire dance scene. So it's one of those beautiful subcultures that's existing in our
0: now
3: across the world.
0: Jesse, I have to ask, the existence of fire dancing implies the existence of its opposite, ice dancing. Is that a stupid assumption or is... or does fire have pretty much a run of the elemental themed dance industry?
3: Well, I'm no expert on the ice part, but there is ice skating.
0: Right, yes.
3: That's probably the ice dancing that you're getting at.
0: Yeah,
3: but
0: yeah.
3: We don't use the ice.
0: No, that's literally the opposite
3: of fire.
0: Yep, absolutely. Okay, I'm speaking with Jesse Spinn from Fire Lily Dance, and Jesse's performing at the Firelight Festival, July 3rd to 5th in Melbourne. I have to ask about the outfit because you mentioned thermals, but you create your own costumes and you create your own apparatus. What does it actually look like? I know radio is an inherently not visual medium, but can you tell us what it looks like?
3: Well, I'm like, how to describe with words? Usually I always have photos and videos. Well, I'm actually working on some right now.
0: Right.
3: Just before you called. So it's we have a lot of red in my company. I'm a big fan of red and black.
0: I can imagine.
3: And gold sequins, little mirrored details. I was just sewing on some reflective buttons. And, yeah, we have some long red skirts which flare out in a beautiful circle when we dance. Not for the masculine figures in my group, though. They have tunics, Is this starting to give you a bit of an idea?
0: Yeah, I'm imagining Riverdance, but on fire,
3: gold,
0: basically.
3: Red.
0: Yeah. Okay. So, in terms of the actual performance, how many performers are there on stage with you?
3: We will have six performers on stage for our two nightly shows.
0: Okay, excellent. And let's say you're heading on stage. How do you feel up for a performance?
3: It's quite complicated, actually, because we have to do a lot of prep beforehand. We have to fuel all of our apparatus, and there's a bit of a timing there as well. So for our show, I think that takes about 45 minutes prepping before, and that's not even including, like, unloading all the gear. But usually once we've done all that, if everything's been going smoothly for the event, I'll do a little huddle with my team, and we do a little cry together. Can I get a fire? And then everyone says, fire. So we have our little moment of camaraderie before. And then, yeah, I always just tell my team that, you know, whatever happens, it's going to be amazing. We should all be super proud. And I think we're usually just really excited to get out there and share what we've created.
0: Oh, that's excellent. It sounds, honestly, apart from the fire, it sounds pretty much like any major stage performance, you know?
3: Yeah.
0: Yeah, but there is that very important element, which, you know, a production of Othello probably doesn't have. Jessie,
3: yes.
0: Speaking of fuel, a little bit later our chef Jamie is going to stop by to help make meals from what our listeners and our guests have in their pantries and their fridges, you know, the food that they just cannot find a use for. As a dancer, what would we find in your fridge?
3: Ooh, I'm not sure if it's specific to dancing, but right now I have some vegetable soup that my mum made me. She knows the Firelight Week is crazy, so that's in my fridge, as well as some mac and cheese from mum as well.
0: Okay. All right. So is what's been lingering there for ages? What's that thing in the back of the fridge that's basically haunted at this point that you just don't know what to do with?
3: Lingering.
0: Yeah.
3: I'm going to have a look because...
0: Oh, wait, are you near the fridge right now?
3: I probably just forgot. I am.
0: Okay. I want you to walk over. This is live fridge cam and just talk us through. Just find the most random thing and I'm going to put it straight on the recipe.
3: Okay. Yeah, I know. I was given a little, you know, at weddings you get little gifts to take home.
0: Yeah.
3: I was given an olive oil.
0: Okay.
3: With some, like, I think there might be some rosemary inside that was home, but I'm pretty sure that's from maybe 2 years ago. So.
0: Yeah, that's, Jessie. That
3: should probably go now.
0: But now you know what? I'm going to see if our chef can find a use for probably rancid olive oil. Jessie, it's been really lovely talking to you, and good luck with the performances.
3: Thank you so much.
0: Anytime. Jessie Spin there from Fire Lily Dance, and Jessie's going to be performing at the Firelight Festival, which runs July 3rd to July 5th in Melbourne. To find out more about this free event, you can head to firelight.melbourne.vic.gov.au. Here's some tunes for you. Eskimo Joe.

0: of Eskimo Joe there for you here on Evenings. That's Eskimo Joe's track, New York. This is Evenings. And coming up in the next hour, who is the greatest TV villain of all time? We want to hear who your greatest TV villain of all time is. 1-300-222-774. We have a genuinely incredible guest here after the news to help figure out who the greatest TV villains are. I'm not going to tell you who they are. You're going to have to stick around to find out. But here's a clue. Most of his victims lived in a cul-de-sac. And while you mull that unsubtle clue over, here's the news. See you soon.
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2: ABC News, I'm Eliza Getzey. Family and friends of a missing Western Australian man believed to be travelling in Mexico are appealing for help to find him. In social media posts, the family of 35-year-old Jesse Brazizi says he has not been heard from since the 3rd of June, with his last known location in Cancun. In a statement, the Department of Foreign Affairs and Trade says it's providing consular assistance to the family of a missing Australian reported missing in Mexico. Interpol has also joined the search and has issued a yellow notice for Mr. Brazizi. Police in Thailand, meanwhile, say an Australian man lived a normal life after allegedly murdering a teenage girl and stuffing her body inside a suitcase. Noni Edwards has more.
3: 45-year-old Simon Peter Carman was arrested on Friday at Suvarnabhumi International Airport in Bangkok. Mr. Carman's been charged with four offences, including murder. Police say he denies the charges. Thai police say he went about his normal activities after allegedly murdering 17-year-old Tunchanok Donhomla, going out, washing his clothes and talking to neighbours. The teenage girl's naked body was discovered by police in black luggage in long grass alongside a railway line, about 10 minutes' drive from where Mr. Carman had been staying. If found guilty, police say he could face between 15 and 20 years in jail, life imprisonment or the death penalty.
2: Security personnel have been deployed across South Africa because of fears anti-immigration protests could descend into widespread violence against foreigners. The BBC's Nomsa Maseko reports from a migrant camp in Durban.
4: Thousands of Malawians have been camping for the last 2 weeks. They were threatened with violence in their homes. That's what they have been telling us. The priority for all of these people who've gathered here is to leave South Africa, but it has been painstakingly slow and very frustrating for these people to be first verified, documented, be given a piece of paper that basically says that they are now being deported or repatriated out of South Africa.
2: The New South Wales Supreme Court has found airline Rex misled the market, but the corporate regulator has lost its case against three former directors of the company. Rex was found to have misled the market with an ASX update in February 2023. In the update to the stock exchange, Rex said it was optimistic the group will have positive operating profits for the full financial year. But on June 20, it announced a profit downgrade and forecast a loss for the financial year before it entered voluntary administration in July 2024. Three former Rex directors, however, John Sharp AM, Lincoln Pan and Siddharth Kotkar, were not found to have breached their directors' duties. The former executive chair, Lim Kim Hai, had previously admitted to misleading the market, and penalties against him will be determined at a later date. CSIRO testing has confirmed a suspected case from a migratory seabird found last week at Roses Beach near Esperance on WA's south coast. It means four cases of the deadly avian influenza have been confirmed so far in migratory seabirds in WA and one in South Australia. Communications and Sports Minister Annika Wells says the government doesn't want to delay its gambling advertising reforms amid calls for a committee inquiry into the laws. The government will this week introduce its crackdown on gambling ads, including limiting the number of them each hour and banning them at certain times of day. Gambling reform advocates have condemned the government's lack of consultation, calling the laws weak. But Ms. Wells says it's time for the reforms to pass through Parliament.
5: Every day that gambling harm reduction advocates and their supporters in the parliament argue for an extended Senate inquiry, further public inquiry, the other side of the fence uses that as a reason to delay implementation. And to me, delaying actual reform isn't worth further consultation on a piece that has been very publicly and prolifically discussed.
2: And after their underwhelming form against the Socceroos, Paraguay has knocked Germany out of the World Cup. Ned Hall has more.
6: For the first time ever, the Germans are out of a World Cup on penalties. Paraguay will play the winner of France and Sweden. Germany haven't won a knockout match at the World Cup since the World Cup final in 2014. Brazil made it through thanks to a last-gasp winner from Arsenal's Gabriel Martinelli against Japan. The Blue Samurai took the lead and always looked a threat on the break, but Casemiro brought the five-time winners level before a well-worked 95th-minute winner took them through, where they'll meet Cote d'Ivoire or Norway.
2: And the Socceroos will face off against Egypt in their next game early on Saturday morning. This is ABC News.
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0: Hello, my friends. This hour on Evenings, we are doing the greatest. And we're going to find out once and for all who the greatest TV villains of all time are. So I want you to call and let us know who your favourite TV villain is and why. 1-300-222-774. That's right. We're going to figure out who the greatest TV villains are. And it's not just going to be me talking to you. I'll be joined by a legendary TV actor who played a genuinely iconic Aussie TV villain. And you're going to find out who it is right after this. But just to tease you a little bit, here's my clue for you. His character lives somewhere that rhymes with Schmamsy Schmeet. You know, Julie told me to plan a better clue and I really should have listened. Here's the motels. This is Total Control.

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0: You know, the world of TV is full of all kinds of characters, but there's really nothing better than a villain. Yes, I love that sound. Villains propel stories forward. They give something for the goodies to push back against. They twirl moustaches, they cut people's brake lines, they reduce entire planets to cinders. So right now we are talking about the greatest TV villains, and I want to hear what yours are. So give us a call. Who are your favourite TV villains and why? 1-300-222-774 is the number to call. And there's an old expression, fight fire with fire. So to face off against TV's greatest villains, I'm joined now by the man who played one of the most beloved and devious villains in Australian TV history. Stephen Dennis played the Machiavellian Paul Robinson on Neighbours, and he's here now. Stephen, hello, mate. Welcome to the show.
5: Hi, Paul. How are you, mate? Hi, everyone.
0: It's lovely to have you here. Stephen, before we get to villainy, I'm asking this of everyone who joins me on the show this evening. What's that thing at the back of your fridge or your pantry that you just cannot figure out what to do with, that's been there for ages?
5: It's probably a dead mouse, so I'm probably just going to leave it there.
0: Okay, I'm going to hold you to that. I think dead mouse is going in the recipe, because we're trying to cobble together all our listeners' leftovers and... You know what, I'll skip the mouse, Stefan. That's such a Paul Robinson answer, isn't it? Let's settle things, and I'm aware you're not necessarily an impartial judge, but was Paul a good guy or a bad guy, Stefan?
5: Oh, well, see, it's interesting because you're asking the wrong bloke about that. I'm never going to say that he was a bad guy. Paul was a lovely bloke. Paul was a very endearing, lovely, warm-hearted, gentle soul. But other people were probably... something completely different. I can't for the life of me think why. You know, he's a lovely chap.
0: I mean, he did some pretty dark stuff. I mean, we're talking money laundering and blackmail and...
5: Yeah, but, you know, everybody's got a little bit of that going on. They'll have a little bit of money laundering, a little bit of pushing people over cliffs. You know, it's all part of a daily villain's day, you know, the part of the day.
0: Yeah, look, that's a fair point. Made by a very charming man. Stephen Dennis is here, and we are talking TV villains. So we want to hear who your favourite TV villains are and why. So do give us a call, 1-300-222-774. I got a text here, which I have to read. The greatest TV villain of all time ever on TV is me. I, Mojo Jojo, the greatest villain on TV, because I am thorough at exactly explaining exactly what I am explaining. Okay. I think we're going into a wormhole right now, Stefan. And I've got a caller here who has a TV villain they would like to nominate. Katie, welcome to the show.
6: Hello, Paul. How are you?
0: I'm good, Katie. Katie, Stefan and I would like to know who your favourite TV villain is and why.
6: So this is very specific, and not many people might know who I'm talking about, but I'm just going to go for it. So... does anyone remember the TV show from the 90s called Real Monsters?
0: I absolutely do. I used to have a backpack.
6: Of course you do. Yeah. Yeah, you have a backpack. Amazing.
0: Yeah. So,
6: did you wear it to school?
0: Look, I wear it to work sometimes still. But Katie, which character from the show was the villain for you?
6: Who do you think? Mr. Grumble. He was the teacher and he was horrible. Like I loved him because he was like, he wore like little red high heels and he had 4 feet.
0: Right.
6: So, like, I loved that part of him. But he would make his students, he'd like keep their eyes open with needles and like watch them, like show them terrible things on like a, what's it called, you know, like a...
0: TV screen, right? Like a...
6: Yeah, like a...
0: Yeah.
6: You know, the one, like a, it starts with a P.
0: Yeah, it's a Clockwork Orange kind of situation, right? Yeah. Yeah, which is not typically approved by the education board. Okay, so, Katie, does that reflect for you just a general distrust of teachers, or is it this specific teacher?
6: That is a very good question. I don't know. I once got a dustboard marker, like a chalkboard dustboard thing thrown at my head.
0: Oh, okay.
6: Because I couldn't understand maths, and I was like, well, maybe you're just not teaching me properly.
0: Yes, I think when you have to propel objects across the room, you're the problem. Well, okay.
6: No, I didn't throw it.
0: No, I was saying the teacher was
6: right,
0: the problem.
6: Sorry.
0: Katie, I am firmly on your side right now. I'm not with the Mr. Grumbles of the world. Katie, fantastic choice for your villain, Mr. Grumble from Are Real Monsters. Thank you for calling. We are talking TV villains. Who are the best TV villains? Stefan, who are some of your favourite TV villains?
5: Well, obviously I'm going to say Paul Robinson because, he's such a large part of my life for a long time.
0: Yeah.
5: But I would... it's funny because I'm going to be absolutely honest here. I never watched the show, which is a shame on me.
0: Oh.
5: But Joan Collins from Dynasty, or Dynasty, as it was called over there.
0: Okay.
5: And the reason being is Joan Collins was a scheming, vicious, nasty piece of work. And if you actually correlate Alexis Carrington Colby's nefarious deeds with Paul Robinson, you'll find that they match up pretty well. I mean, they both had a lot of spouses.
0: Yeah.
5: They both ultimately and passionately protected their children, thinking that they were doing the right thing, but of course invariably doing exactly the opposite of what the children wanted.
0: Yeah.
5: So therefore all the children hated them. It's very, very similar. So I'm kind of going to go, you know what, she's got to be up there as one of the top ones.
0: Okay, so it's like when you play Pink Floyd to Wizard of Oz and they sync up kind of weirdly, right?
5: Yes, there we go.
0: Okay. Excellent. Well, look, I've got a small, just taste.
5: I've got to say,
0: yeah.
5: I've got 6 degrees of separation scenario. I actually have that with Joan Collins. I should say Alexis Carrington.
0: Yeah.
5: From Dynasty, because I do Full Circle, because I Alan Dale played my dad on Neighbours.
0: Yeah.
5: And Joan Collins played Alexis Carrington on Dynasty. Alan Dale went on to play one of the principal roles in the latter version of Dynasty, whereby he was, I think, Misha Barton's character's father, and Misha Barton came to work on Neighbours. There you go.
0: So who do you think would win in a villain-off between Alexis and Paul?
5: I think they'd be scheming enough to actually go, you know what, hey, stop this fighting each other, let's get together and rule the world.
0: Oh, okay, so like a power couple of sorts.
5: Yes. You know, she's got the shoulder pads and the big hair,
0: yep.
5: And Paul's got the wobbly suits and the unbelievable amount of money.
0: God,
5: I think she did as well, so yeah.
0: Yeah, that is truly excellent. And for those of you who don't know what Alexis sounds like, this is what she sounded like.
7: You're finished. You've lost everything. And I now own this house.
8: This house? Are you insane?
7: Oh, no. I'm perfectly sane. So take this junk and your blonde tramp and get out of my home.
0: God, it's so brassy, isn't
5: it? Get out of my home. It's gold, isn't it?
0: It's
5: absolutely gold.
0: It's so good. It's so, so good. By the way, my friends, you are listening to Evenings on ABC Radio Melbourne in Victoria, and I'm here with Stefan Dennis talking TV villains. And we want to know who your favourite TV villains are and why. Maybe it's Moriarty, The Master, maybe it's even Paul Robinson from Neighbours. Let's talk about TV villains that come good very briefly, Stefan. In 2007, Paul Robinson got a brain tumour that basically reset his good-evil switch. How was it to make that shift? And are there any... any TV baddies you're a fan of who've done a similar shift?
5: There probably are. There's probably all sorts. I mean, that was a funny old situation with me as an actor, because being an actor, you know, the producers and directors and writers said, right, we've taken Paul too far. Let's make him good. Let's give him a brain tumor operation, which sounds far-fetched because he came out of it with a 20-year 20-year amnesiac brain. And I, at the time, I went, oh, that's a bit far-fetched. And I sort of looked into it. And it's actually a real scenario with brain tumors. Anyway, I digress. So the producer said, yes, we're going to make him squeaky clean. We're going to make him really lovely. And I went, okay, fair enough. That's my job. I'm an actor. You know, 1 minute I'm playing the character this way, the next minute I'm playing it this way.
0: Yeah.
5: And, you know, the audience hated it. It would have been like, you know, making Alexis Carrington squeaky clean.
0: Yeah.
5: The audience absolutely hated that. And I had such a job trying to convince the producers that it wasn't just me being a disgruntled actor about my part and, you know, and I like playing the baddie. I said, you've got to believe me, the audience are like, anyway, long story short, we eventually convinced them and they turned around and slowly but surely made Paul bad again. And lo and behold, the audience were back on site. Again.
0: Yep.
5: It's a weird world, isn't it?
0: Yeah, it's odd. I mean, look, it was probably very bad for all the characters around him, but for the audiences, it's fantastic.
5: Yeah.
0: Let's check in with another caller and see who their favourite TV villain is. Phil, who is your favourite TV villain at the moment?
9: Oh, I think it was Max was his name, the detective of Cape Fear.
0: Oh, the film?
9: Both of them, with Robert Mitchum, the first one, the original, and Robert Niro on the second one, which was almost more terrifying.
0: Right. What was it about? I mean, he's a terrifying character, but what was it, Phil, about him that scared you in particular?
9: Oh, especially the Robert Niro. He was just nasty.
0: Yeah. Yeah.
9: Vicious. Like something like Stephen was very good at being when he wanted to. Is that all right, Steph? Sorry, mate.
5: Thank you very much for the compliment. Yeah, I love it when people, you know, I'm walking down the street and they go, oh, you're such a beep, beep, beep. And I go, thank you very much. I like the compliment.
0: Yeah, although Phil, I don't think at any point Paul Robinson would, you know, tether himself to the bottom of a family sedan to follow them to a houseboat. But you know, maybe that's where the show would have gone. Phil, thank you so much for the wonderful villainous recommendation. I've got some text here. Gus Fring from Breaking Bad's got a vote.
5: Yes.
0: Yeah, best baddie, Dr. Smith from Lost in Space, from Terry. Was he bad though?
5: He was a nincompoop. He was a bad nincompoop, wasn't he?
0: Yeah, harmless, pretty much. Yeah, yeah. I got a question for you. Some of the stuff that you did was terrifying, Stefan. Some of the stuff Paul did was terrifying. And every villain has a sort of justification for why they do what they do. For, you know, for Paul, it was usually his kids. But I wanted to quickly look at one or two of Paul Robinson's greatest hits, and I want you to try and provide some context to try and sell us, to try and justify what he did. Maybe you can turn some of us around. Paralyzing and framing Glenn Donnelly.
5: Yeah, well, Paul didn't actually paralyze him.
0: Right.
5: He put him into a situation that was, let's say a little precarious, whereby he fell off the roof and became paralyzed. And then, I can't remember what he was actually, Glenn was going to uncover something. He was going to blow the whistle on Paul for something.
0: Yeah.
5: And Paul said, take a lot of money, which is what Paul, you know, invariably did. It was like, I know how to money make the problem go away, throw a lot of money at it. And then if that doesn't work, have them killed. That was pretty much Paul's, you know, de rigueur for the early part of the 2000s.
0: Yeah, look, it was a different time for many reasons. Okay, how about this one? The toxic chemicals polluting the local wetlands to try and make the land cheaper, to keep building his empire. I mean, please come up with a reason to make that sound reasonable.
5: Well, you know, Paul's a very, very savvy businessman, and, you know, you can't blame him for trying to make a buck.
0: Can't I?
5: He's, he didn't kill anybody.
0: Yeah.
5: He just made some people very sick.
0: Right.
5: You know, so he didn't have to get that. I don't know what happened to that, because he got Dylan to pour all the chemical into the waterway.
0: Yeah.
5: But, yeah, for some reason, nobody died.
0: Hmm.
5: Yeah,
0: okay.
5: I think that's the gentle world of soap, you know, poison the town but don't kill anyone.
0: Yeah, got a bit of a drippy tummy for 3 weeks. It's not nearly as dark.
5: Yeah.
0: Yeah. Well, I'd like to ask you what your next nominee for Best Villain is, but I think we have a caller who has the exact same one. Jacinta, welcome to the show.
10: Hello, guys. How are you going?
0: Good. Jacinta, which villain would you like to nominate for Best Villain?
10: I was going Prisoner with the freak, the prisoner guard.
5: Yeah.
10: He was terrible. Oh, my goodness.
0: So, Stefan, you also nominated the freak, right?
5: Yeah.
10: And
5: he's got to, the freak, Joan Ferguson, has to go down as one of the all-time Australian female villains, honestly.
10: Yes.
5: And, you know, it's really funny because did you say you worked on Prisoner?
0: Jacinta?
5: Or you watched it?
0: You watched or worked on Prisoner, Jacinta?
10: Oh, God, no, I didn't work on it. Oh, I would have killed her off.
5: Well, it's really funny you should say that, Jacinta, because I actually did work on Prisoner, I think about four times in total. And, you know, the first time I went in there, and, of course, Maggie was there. And you know, this is a weird thing. Like, I was a very young green actor, and I had all of these, you know, quite confident actresses around me, you know, who'd been doing the show for a while, and they knew how it all worked a lot. And I was this young green fella. And, of course, I saw Maggie, and I, you know, trembled in my boots because I suddenly went, oh, hang on, she really is bad as what everybody makes her. And, of course, she was lovely, wasn't she? You know, she was a sweetheart.
10: Of course you would have been. And just quickly, can I add, The Simpsons,
0: yep.
10: And we've got to go Mr. Burns.
0: Oh, yeah. Monty Burns is brilliant.
5: Oh,
10: Monty Burns, yes. I don't know.
0: No, you, Mr. Burns
10: oh,
0: is...
10: Was,
0: yeah.
10: Oh, Stefan, that's wonderful. It was lovely talking to you both.
0: Thank
10: All
0: you.
10: Right. You have a good night.
0: See you, Jacinta. Yeah,
5: bye.
0: Mr. Burns is great, but he also does end up parodying many of the great villains. I mean, there's a dash of Dynasty in there. There's some Twin Peaks in the mix. It's all, you know,
5: yep.
0: It's all that kind of
5: his vile hatred towards children just makes me, I think, what a great guy. I just want to give him a big hug.
0: Of course you do. Of course you do.
5: As Paul Robertson, I'm saying. As Paul Robertson.
0: Yes, no, absolutely. Of course, as Paul Robertson. I would love to see that crossover. We are currently talking about the greatest TV villains of all time here on Evenings on 774 ABC Melbourne and ABC Victoria. Paul Verhoeven with you. And I'm with Stefan Dennis, who played Paul Robertson on Neighbours. Let us know who your favourite TV villains are by calling 1-300-222-774. More texts here. Let's see. Hayley in Echuca said Hugo Ogogo was the best villain from Batfink and Karate. Too funny. Where do you think Paul sat on the sort of spectrum of cartoon villainy and actual real criminal crimes? Where did he sit for you, Stefan?
5: Oh, gosh, I've never been asked that question. I'd say I think Paul would make a very good Batman villain.
0: Ah, yes.
5: Because he likes to be a bit colourful, even though he's a bit boring sometimes. He had a flamboyant, a colourful side to him. So, I think he'd quite easily fit into that role. Otherwise, I think in his latter day, he'd probably be more like a Mr. Burns, a Monty Burns.
0: Yeah.
5: I like that. Yeah.
0: Yeah, and
5: I like that comparison.
0: Mr. Burns had his moments of compassion, not many, but he had a few.
5: Yeah, exactly.
0: Although he did try and block out the sun, which is such a Paul Robertson move. Can you imagine a massive dish over Ramsay Street blocking out the sun? Of course you can.
5: Yeah, Paul tried to acquire Ramsay Street a couple of times. It was the great, I can't remember when it was, the beginning of the 2000s, I think, when I came back and I was going to bulldoze the entire street.
0: He's so mean.
5: I love that. Yeah, there was a there was one scene with Harold Bishop and Paul Robinson, and it sticks in my memory because it was so. It

0: Well, you can do that, Harold, but you've got this much money and funding and that, and I've got more than God. See ya. more money than God or something like that.
1: He's
0: just like, you know, try your hardest, buddy.
1: I just love him. He's so great. But let's keep seeing who our callers are nominating for the best villain in TV history. Nathan, welcome to the show.
2: Evening, guys. How are you?
1: Good, Nathan. Now, Nathan, who is your nominee for best villain?
2: You got Dick Dastardly from Wacky Races.
1: Yep. Okay.
2: Davros from Doctor Who.
1: Yes. Excellent.
2: But talking about Prisoner, it's interesting if you compare the freak from Prisoner to the freak from Wentworth. Which is more scary?
1: Oh, Stefan?
0: Oh, you're there.
1: Yep.
0: No, I was just going to say, very, very different. I'm glad you brought that up because, yes, they were very different.
2: Yeah, and that's the thing, right? You got Dallas and Prisoner and things like that. So you've got the original version of a character, and then you have the remake or an extension of the universe, and you have the new version of the character. How do you compare the original evilness to the new evilness?
1: I mean, that's an interesting thing for you, Stefan, because you played the same character at two sort of ends of the show, right? I mean, you went away and you came back. I mean, for you, are you your own reboot of the character in a way?
0: Pretty much, yeah. I mean, it was great because we've been allowed to develop our own characters on Neighbours. You know, when you're a principal character and you're in for a while, a sustained character, the producers and directors and writers were very sensible in as much as they would allow you the leeway to develop your own character. You would certainly get a lot of help if you needed it, and they would obviously give you the brief of the way that they saw the character.
1: Sure.
0: But then it was up to you to fine-tune that. So, yes, very much. And I really loved coming back to Neighbours because when Paul left, he was kind of almost on the good side, even though he embezzled money and all of that.
1: Yeah.
0: He went off, and of course, he had all that in the interim. He lived in South America, and I put my own story together of what Paul got up to in South America. And, you know, it doesn't take much to think. You know, he goes away and he hasn't got a lot of dosh, and he comes back and he's stonkingly rich after being in South America. I wonder.
1: Running guns, probably, yes, or something of that ilk.
0: Yeah,
1: wow,
0: yeah.
1: Okay.
0: So, I was able to, as I say, you know, develop this character who was just, you know, he was a nasty, nasty boy, but he was a cheeky boy. He was, you know, he was like a typical sort of, I don't know, a Batman or a Bond villain or something like that. You know, even though he sort of came across as this plain sort of everyday person in the ordinary world, he was actually a bit of a moustache twirler. Put that together. You know, it literally was a situation sometimes where Paul was a bit like a Bond villain.
1: Yeah.
0: I always wonder about Bond villains and villains like that, whereby they have this unbelievable amount of money to create these weapons and all of that, and you kind of go, why don't they just keep their money and live the life of Riley instead of trying to rule the world?
1: Yeah.
0: It's like the coyote, you know, the poor little coyote who spent all that money with his Acme, send away for Acme stuff. And you kind of think, you could have bought a really nice chicken dinner for that.
1: Yeah, but sometimes the fun is buying stuff you don't need, right? Nothing like an impulse buy, especially when it's got rockets on it, you know?
0: Yeah. And I have to say, on that vein, when we were talking before about Dick Dastardly, Dick Dastardly wouldn't have been anything without Muttley.
1: Who was your Muttley? Did you have a Muttley?
0: No, Paul didn't have a Muttley. I should have, shouldn't I? Yeah. I should have had a white cat.
1: Yeah.
0: Or a white ferret. That would have been good. Yeah.
1: I would love to see Paul as a Bond villain. I think it's just, it's a crossover waiting to happen. I'm speaking right now with Stefan Dennis, who played Paul Robinson on Neighbours, and we're talking about iconic TV villains. And I'd like to run something by you, Stefan. I'd like to play a game of either or. Villains edition. So the way this works is, for this game, you're Paul Robinson, okay? And you're on an ocean liner, and the whole cast of Neighbours is there, and there's only room on the lifeboat for you and one other cast member. So I'm going to work my way down the list of characters, and you have to pick either or. It's a Sophie's choice, basically, but Paul Robinson is a baddie, so he should have no trouble doing this, right?
0: Okay, yeah.
1: Okay, so... Who do you take on the lifeboat? Scott Robinson?

0: or Lou Carpenter?
1: Well, Paul's family, so Scott Robinson.
0: Okay, Scott Robinson or Libby Kennedy?
1: Scott Robinson.
0: Okay, Scott Robinson or Charlene Robinson?
1: Ooh! Now you're throwing the spanner in the works, haven't you? I'd pull Scott Robinson in and I'd throw Charlene a life buoy.
0: Okay, that's... Look, I'd say you can't cheat, but you're Paul Robinson. You absolutely can and would cheat. All right. Okay, Scott Robinson or Toadfish Rebecca?
1: That's a good... Well, yeah, no, because Toadfish rubs him up the wrong way, so Scott.
0: Okay.
1: Scott Robinson.
0: A lot of leaving...
1: You can see where this is going, can't you?
0: Yep, leaving a lot of bodies in your wake. Scott Robinson or Madge Bishop?
1: Madge, bless you. I'd have to say, hey, grab that life buoy with Charlene.
0: Yeah, okay. It's starting to get pretty weighed down though. Careful, you only have one. This is going very badly. Scott Robinson or Carl Kennedy?
1: Oh, now see, there you go. Because, again, you know, Carl really rubs Paul up the wrong way. But there's a really interesting dynamic between Carl and Paul, which is a little bit hidden. Mitch and I used to work on that quite a lot. So that's a difficult one. I'm saying he's probably still going to save his brother.
0: Okay, but bear in mind, you might end up on a desert island, so you might want to weigh up who'd be more useful to you as well.
1: Right? When I fall off that cliff after trying to build a signal fire for the ships, I need the doctor.
0: Yeah.
1: Yes.
0: Okay, so
1: I think I better take you with me because you've got more common sense.
0: I'm not a character in Neighbours, but I'll be in the next lifeboat. So are you going with Scott or are you going with Carl?
1: So you've talked me into Carl now.
0: Okay, great. Look,
1: because again, you know, I'm Paul Robinson. I can switch like that.
0: Yep.
1: I can turn like a gut snake.
0: Yes, you are capricious. Okay, so now Carl Kennedy and you in the boat. But, oh, look, it's Harold Bishop.
1: Oh, God. Row faster, Carl. Row faster.
0: Okay.
1: Get away.
0: All right. And one final addition to the roster of soon-to-be-left-behind people. Carl Kennedy or Susan?
1: See, now you're just really bugging it up. It's because the funny thing about it is Paul and great bond.
0: Yeah, yeah.
1: Good bond. Again, you know, Paul will pretend all the time that he hasn't got any time for Susan, but he actually, you know, he's very, very fond of Susan down below. Probably more fond of Susan than he is of Carl because he can see that Susan's got a bit of brain.
0: Right.
1: Carl might be a good doctor, but Susan might actually, you know, she might tell Paul how to do the signal fire on the beach.
0: Right.
1: So I don't have to climb up the cliff and fall over and meet the doctor.
0: Right. You know what? I've been helping people cheat in the quiz today, so I'm going to help you right now. You can have them both, okay?
1: Yeah.
0: Yeah, but then that's 2-on-1. They're going to gang up on you. So, look, it's swings and roundabouts. Stefan, it has been absolutely wonderful having you on the show. Thank you for participating in this absolutely bonkers chat about the greatest TV villains of all time. And, look, I hope to talk to you again soon, mate. Have a wonderful night.
1: You too. It's been a blast, Paul. Thanks very much, mate.
0: Thank you so much. That's Stefan Dennis there.
1: Say hi to everybody out there.
0: Oh, thanks, bud. And say hi to Paul for me if you see him in the mirror. That's a terrifying image. Stefan Dennis there talking the greatest TV villains of all time here on ABC Radio 774, Melbourne and Victoria. Paul Verhoeven with you. And thank you for all your picks for the greatest TV villains. Someone said Grover from Ocean Grove, Xavier. Hang on. Grover from No Country for Old Men, not Grover the Muppet. Okay, that's they have a very different energy and a very different body count. Yes, Xavier. John Jarrett, very scary man in Wolf Creek. That's from Brenda in Preston. From Rosemary, Boris Badenoff is an antagonist slash character in the 1959 to 1964 animated series Rocky and His Friends and the Bullwinkle Show. Yes, Boris and Natasha. Another power couple. And finally, one of my picks for greatest villain, iconic villain, the Penguin in Wallace and Gromit, definitely. Absolutely astounding choice. You've all been absolutely wonderful. Thanks for hanging out. And thanks again for Stefan for coming by and talking all things villainy and Paul Robinson. Coming up very soon, we've been talking a lot about food, specifically leftovers, all throughout the show. Why? Because up next, Jamie Yates, head chef at Hope Street Radio, is going to take all your leftovers, even Stefan's, and tell us what we can make out of them. Is that even possible, or will it give you spectacular indigestion? You'll find out right after this track from Coldplay.

0: track there by Coldplay called Don't Panic from their album Parachutes. Don't panic. Excellent advice, especially when you're listening to Evenings on ABC Radio 774, Melbourne and Victoria.
1: Are there any winners in the cost of living crisis? 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
2: 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They've never been more important. So the one thing we'll never question is our duty to keep asking. ABC News. 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
0: Yes, it's that time of the week when someone with serious culinary know-how joins you to help you turn the stuff hiding in the back of your pantry or dying a slow death in your crisper into something seriously edible. And who doesn't love food? Who doesn't love food?
5: A census taker once tried to test me. I ate his liver with some fava beans and a nice Chianti.
0: I don't know if that sets the tone we're after, but regardless, Jamie Yates, head chef at Hope Street Radio, is the woman ready to help turn your leftovers into delicious, edible wonderment. Hello, Jamie.
6: Hi.
0: Hi.
6: How are you?
0: I'm really
6: Thanks
0: good.
6: Thanks for having me.
0: Look, any time. Now, first things first, before we get to the leftovers and pantry hangovers that people have been giving us all evening. And by the way, if you would like to call up and tell us what is hiding at the back of your pantry, feel free to do so. 1-300-222-774. Jamie, I understand you thought I was someone else.
6: Yeah, I have spent the past 3 to 4 weeks being like, okay, Paul, I'm going to say the surname wrong. I'm sorry, Paul Verhoeven.
0: Perfect.
6: Okay, great.
0: Yeah, yeah.
6: I'm like, okay, looked him up. I'm like, okay, Dutch filmmaker. I've spent the past 3 to 4 weeks thinking that I am doing radio. I didn't even question it.
0: Yeah.
6: Tima was just like, Paul Verhoeven's presenting, by the way. And I was like, okay, cool. Amazing. And then I was like, looked it up and I was like, whoa.
0: Mm.
6: I was like, okay, so he's directed like Basic Instinct,
0: yeah.
6: Super Troopers, Showgirls.
0: Yeah.
6: And I haven't seen any of these films because all I watch is rom-coms on repeat because I'm a loser.
0: No, that's fine.
6: I'm trying to break out of it. But I watched Basic Instinct last night in preparation.
0: You've gone from rom-com to Basic Instinct, which is, by the way, a pretty racy movie.
6: Yeah, it was pretty racy. R18 plus.
0: It's for adults.
6: Yeah, and I'm not quite an adult yet.
0: No,
6: I'm only in my mid-30s. I think I need to be at least 40 plus.
0: I'm not quite a grown-up yet either,
6: yep.
0: As listeners will know. But first of all, what did you think of my cinematic masterpiece?
6: I came with so many notes here that I've got to say to you. Like, you know, I really loved, you know, the speckled lighting.
0: Right.
6: You know, there was a lot of speckled lighting that I noticed, you know, in the car and the rain, you know, the texture that like rain through glass does on people's faces and
0: yeah.
6: also like that in like the beach house. And then I really enjoyed the angles of the car chases. Also, Sharon Stone looked amazing.
0: Yeah.
6: I think Sharon Stone and I have similar colour hair.
0: Yeah, I would agree with that.
6: So I'm practically her.
0: Yeah, sans the ice pick.
6: Yes.
0: So, okay, given that you thought I was the other Paul Verhoeven,
6: yeah.
0: You told my producer, Julie, that you wanted to ask a Basic Instinct-related question, which was what would Sharon Stone and Michael Douglas have in their fridge?
6: Yeah, like what would the characters from the movie, from Basic Instinct?
0: Yeah.
6: So, and I was like, what would he have? He would definitely just have... Like, Michael Douglas's character would definitely just have, like, beer,
0: yeah.
6: pickles, some kind of sliced cheese.
0: He's a sort of a grizzled cop. So,
6: yeah.
0: Just whatever he can lay his hands on. I thought Sharon Stone would have, you know, a bottle of Bollinger, some caviar and some Quaaludes. It was the 80s, you know.
6: Yeah, totally.
0: Yeah.
6: And I think probably, like, some olives or, like, maybe some, like, pickled baby onions because she seems like
0: right.
6: someone that would have a Gibson. A Gibson or a gimlet?
0: A gimlet, I think.
6: A gimlet, yeah.
0: Yeah, okay, so stuff for making cocktails, but not stuff for having a square meal because they're not healthy people.
6: Maybe like skinny yogurts, you know?
0: Sure.
6: She was quite slender, so maybe, you know, a ski light or something like that. Not that that was in America. Do you remember? I just remember that like skinny yogurts
0: yeah.
6: were a thing back in the day.
0: Yeah, and if the perforated cover was too hard to break through, pull out the ice pick.
6: Exactly.
0: Yes, well, Basic Instinct notwithstanding, we are talking about leftovers at the back of the fridge and we're trying to basically turn them into a meal. Now, in the interest of full disclosure,
6: mm-hmm.
0: you made... a mistake. You made a mistake about my name.
6: Mm.
0: I made a mistake as well. I misinterpreted something.
6: Do you know, I have a rule
0: yeah.
6: of life.
0: Yes.
6: And one of those rules is it's hot to be wrong.
0: Oh, cool. Okay. Well, get ready to feel very hot then.
6: Yeah.
0: So I thought that you were claiming you could make a single dish out of every ingredient.
6: Give it to me. I've been looking at some of these ingredients, and okay. I reckon let's do the way it was meant to go, yeah. and we'll also do your version.
0: Okay.
6: So, because we've done my version of yeah. what I thought we were going to do.
0: Yeah. And then we'll do the silly version where I got it wrong. So, again, if you are listening right now and you want Jamie Yates, head chef at Hope Street Radio, to turn your leftovers, turn those things lingering at the back of your fridge or pantry into something edible and magical, then you can give us a call on 1-300-222-774. We've got some ingredients here, and they're in order, actually. So Kate Burridge gave us unopened containers, a large jar of very hot chili stuff. That was the exact quote. I don't know what that means.
6: I was like, by that, I feel like if you have lots of pickled chili in a jar, I mean, great, keep it there.
0: Right.
6: I feel like you're not going to be able to make a whole meal, but if you want to turn those pickled chilies into something else, I would like blitz them and chop them up and like make them into oil and add some sesame seeds and make them into some fun condiment that you might want to see and use in a different light.
0: Mm.
6: You know, when you have one ingredient or one thing, it's like having the same T-shirt that you look at in a certain way that lives in your wardrobe, and then you wear it with something else and you're like, oh, okay, cool, I want to wear that again. So maybe you just take that one condiment
0: yeah.
6: and make it slightly different so that you feel excited about it again.
0: Okay, so you're taking this thing that you've got a lot of and you're turning it into something you put on your eggs,
6: yeah.
0: you know, put into a pasta sauce, stir fry.
6: I think like the backbone of good home cooking is having a good larder of condiments
0: right.
6: that make you happy. I feel like if you've got 2 to 5 condiments or crunchy bits or whatever it is
0: yeah.
6: that make you feel really happy, I feel like it makes it easier to eat healthy and it makes it easier to eat at home because you're like, okay, I can just have some rice or some pasta or this, or, you know, it might just be like broccoli or a simple leafy salad. But if you've got this fun condiment
0: yeah.
6: to put on top, it makes it seem so much more exciting.
0: Great. Okay. Excellent. All right. Well, I think Kate Burridge will be quite happy, presuming that is what she meant by jar of very hot chili stuff. It really could have been anything. Jesse Spin, the fire performer we had come in, was given a gift at a wedding of olive oil with rosemary inside, and she said it was 2 years ago. Now, I'm assuming it's rancid now?
6: Yeah, I was thinking about that. I feel like 2 years, olive oil does go off. I don't know within 2 years. I'm not sure. It depends what type of container it was in. But if it's still good to go, I think if you have like a batch of olive oil like that, either make a focaccia. If you Google my name, Jamie Yates focaccia, there's a really amazing recipe that you can turn around in 90 minutes. That's amazing. Olive oil spooged, amazing.
0: Yeah.
6: But also I think it's really nice to confit things or kind of, which is just like a low temperature bake in olive oil. So you can do that with fish. You could do it with chicken. You could do it with carrots. You could do it with
0: garlic,
6: fish, garlic. Yeah. So that's a great way.
0: How do you confit garlic?
6: So essentially confiting is you're emerging the produce
0: yeah.
6: into a bath of oil.
0: So you're completely covered?
6: Completely covered.
0: Okay.
6: And sometimes you might want to put like a little bit of baking paper or a bit of a lid, and you're going to cook it at a low temperature.
0: Mm-hmm.
6: Like I'm saying, like between 100 and 150 degrees.
0: In the oven?
6: Yeah, in the oven. You could definitely do it on a stovetop. I'm a real oven girly because I feel like it's like controlled temperature. When you're on the stove, you've got that heat coming from below. And if it's a small amount, it's really hard to keep that heat low. But if you're putting it into the oven, it's just like an encompassing heat
0: yeah.
6: that's filling the space. So I feel like it's more controllable. Also, I love to put things into the oven, set a timer, walk away and live my life.
0: Yeah, of course.
6: Yeah, that's how you confit something. Low temperature and why can't I speak today? Submerge. Okay, that's why. Submerge. Learning here to talk here on ABC Radio. Submerge it completely in the oil. Cover it with some baking paper or a lid if you could.
0: Uh-huh.
6: It's just going to cook it really tender, but it's going to keep it quite like juicy and fatty and delicious. Great for beans as well.
0: Oh.
6: Yeah, like.
0: You mean green beans?
6: No. I mean, you definitely could, but I did mean the more starchy version.
0: Okay.
6: Like a legume.
0: Yeah, the little kind of beige things cans of beans, a classic hangout. I've got kidney beans that are older than I am in the back of my pantry, but we're not here to talk about my beans. I like the olive oil recommendation. If it's off, Is that going to kill the flavor?
6: I think, yeah. I think give it a taste, see how it feels.
0: Yeah, I dare you. Yeah. I dare you, Jesse. Okay, next ingredient. Sauerkraut. Josie and Pierre in Brunswick call. They have sauerkraut, which they think, I think their quote was, they opened the lid and it smelled a bit scary, but that's just sauerkraut. Right?
6: I think that's just sauerkraut.
0: Okay.
6: If there's no colourful friends growing on it, I think it's totally fine.
0: And if there are, can you just take those friends away?
6: Yeah, I think just take those friends away. I mean, I'm pretty bold like that.
0: Yeah.
6: Yeah, take the colourful friends from the top and it's fine. I mean, it's a fermented product.
0: Yeah.
6: It's meant to be that way. When I saw this, the thing I immediately thought of was like okonomiyaki, that like Japanese kind of like...
0: All the pancakes?
6: Yeah, but yeah. Doing that with sauerkraut would be really yummy, making some kind of like sauerkraut fritter kind of thing.
0: What's the starchy, bindy part of that for you?
6: You could use any type of flour. Like you could use, I think they use tapioca flour in a okonomiyaki. But I think any kind of fritter of that nature, I'm thinking sauerkraut, I'm thinking eggs, the other veggies that are in the crisper, grate them, some spring onions, make a batter, fry it up, delicious.
0: Okay.
6: And then we can borrow some of that amazing chili condiment that we borrowed, that we made on the first person with, who was it, Kate?
0: That was Kate. It's all coming together. Yeah. Could we potentially, because Prue Bentley, who hosts Victoria Statewide Drive, said she's got, and I quote, pretty rubbery celery. Could you, I mean, that probably would need to, you'd need to dissolve that in a sofrito or something, but could you get that into a fritter and just be done with it?
6: Absolutely. You could like grate it and like put it in there. I love celery.
0: Oh, and you can, I'm sorry. Put celery in a cup of cold water in the fridge. It goes so firm.
6: Yeah.
0: And then you...
6: So what you would... I think, you know, limp celery is fine. It's waiting to be revived.
0: Yeah.
6: And I mean, in the fridge is great, but what we would normally do in the restaurant is ice bath it. So icy water in there and it'll come back to life really... It'll go crunchy and burn again.
0: Okay.
6: So that is great. But also braised celery is so delicious. Celery is such the savory note of so many beautiful winter dishes, the braises. Like we're actually in the peak season of the fridge raid because you can just...
0: I see what you mean. Yeah, because no one wants to leave and you go, what do we have?
6: Yeah.
0: We had 3 jars of tamarind sauce for some reason.
6: Yeah, and some limp celery. Like looks like we're having tamarind braised celery and rice. Like... delicious though, right? Like braised celery is so delicious. You know, when you're making a chicken soup or a stock and you have that braised celery in there, that's just been like, it's so fibrous and it's sucking up all of the life of everything and it becomes like stringy and unctuous, but it's so flavorful.
0: Mm.
6: Braised celery coming to a plate near you.
0: Okay, Prue. Prue Bentley. Excellent. Mel from Hampton. She said she always has the ends of a loaf of bread.
6: Yes. Okay. My favorite thing and condiment that I love to have on hand at all times is pangrattato or pangrattata, which is just the Italian topping to pasta. So you just take all your old bread, you cut it into little sizes, you bake it in the oven with a bit of oil and salt for, you know, maybe at like 160, 170 for 15, 20 minutes till it's golden.
0: Mm-hmm.
6: And then you crush it up either in a food processor or you can use a mortar and pestle.
0: Oh.
6: And you have this amazing... crunchy bread thing that you can put on everything. Like I'm obsessed. Oh. We always have it at the restaurant.
0: Oh.
6: You put that on like plain spaghetti. You put that on like a Caesar salad. I love putting it on a Caesar salad instead of croutons. But anything. You just have this amazing crunchy thing. And because of the oil and the salt, it keeps in the pantry for like weeks and weeks and weeks. And that will just like make everything fancy on top of a soup.
0: Yeah. Amazing.
6: Yeah.
0: Could I put the confit garlic in the olive oil from the fridge?
6: Are you fancy? You want a job?
0: Yes, please. And then, you know, you could use garlic oil instead of...
6: Totally. Yeah, absolutely.
0: Garlic pangrattata.
6: Yep. Garlic rosemary pangrattata.
0: Yep. Just imagine the
6: with
0: farce.
6: Braised celery and...
0: Shouldn't have said that. Okay. Let's see who else we've got. We had... Ben in Bentley said roast chicken from last night. Now, I pressed him for details. My first thought was a stock because he's got just bits. He's got lots of breast. People leave the breast till last.
6: Mm.
0: Saving the breast for last because it's the driest part of the chicken, right?
6: It is. I think, yeah, people get sad. I love like a good breast of a roast chicken, but it is right. I think it really depends on how people like to cook their chook. I am like a hard and fast on my chook. I'm not a low and slow, which is quite unconventional.
0: How long do you roast a chicken for?
6: Okay, so sometimes My favorite way to roast a chicken is to spatchcock it. So I just take out the backbone and flatten it because it cooks faster and more even.
0: Uh-huh.
6: And I cook it at like 230 for like 30, 35 minutes, depending on the size of the chicken.
0: Okay.
6: So it goes like really crispy, really brown, really fast, cooks it. And then I let it sit for like 15, 20 minutes to rest. And so you'll have like breast that's just done. The thighs are good. Like, it's great.
0: Okay.
6: Hard and fast on the chick for me.
0: I like that.
6: But roast chicken from last night is a leftover creation. I mean, you can't go past chicken soup, can you? You've got everything there that you need to make the best chicken soup. You've had roast chicken. Mm-hmm. Amazing. Great. Shred all of that meat off the carcass. Pop that carcass in some water. I usually try to go the ratio of bones to water when I'm making a stock is...
0: You know, you sound like a witch when you say that.
6: Yeah, in my cauldrons. Yes. In my cauldron. So say you've got like 500 grams of bones.
0: Yep.
6: It's like 3 to 1 that I do. So 500 grams of bones, I'll do a liter and a half of water.
0: Okay.
6: And that's the perfect amount to make with like a chicken carcass. You'll be able to make probably about 2 liters of chicken stock.
0: I remember Helen Rosner from The New Yorker said that you should take some of the stock and then save it for next time and then add it, almost like a SCOBY.
6: Master stock.
0: Yeah. Sort of the Rosetta Stone of stock.
6: Yeah.
0: You want to keep sort of adding. Is that safe?

0: Well, you can just like reboil it to kind of like take the nasties away. But what you could do
1: Yeah.
0: is, and what I do, I used to have a bone broth company. And so I would make the stock, but I reduce it by half. And when you reduce something down to a small amount, it's concentrated and it takes the water weight away. So therefore, there's less room and area for bacteria to grow. So it lasts for longer.
1: Okay.
0: So if you were going to do that, I would reduce it down. So you just have like this really concentrated gloop that you add to it. And then
1: Yeah.
0: that will last for ages in the fridge. Or you could freeze it into ice cubes.
1: Oh yes, okay. And
0: Yeah.
1: just don't put those in a gimlet. You'll ruin it. You'll ruin it, Sharon. Listen, we're almost out of time. I just wanted to quickly read two texts here. Steve said, "Yes, Paul, I have had beans in the pantry." And I got another text here that says, "OMG, you guys are so funny. A nice break from Oh So Serious ABC Radio National." That's very sweet. Bless you. And listen, it's been lovely hanging out with you, Jamie. Thank you so much for being here.
0: Thank you, and thank you for all of your beautiful films.
1: Oh, no problem at all. I'm a very old Dutchman and I won't stop at however many I've made. You are listening to Evenings on 774 ABC Melbourne and ABC Victoria. Up in the next hour, what kind of woman climbs Mount Everest 11 times? Well, the answer to that question is the kind of woman you'll be hearing from in the next hour, because I chatted with her here on Evenings. This is Evenings on ABC Radio. Here's the news.

0: ABC News, I'm Eliza Getzy. An international police search is underway for a Western Australian man who was last seen in Mexico nearly 4 weeks ago. Nick Perpich has the story.
1: 35-year-old Jesse Rezeze, whose family is from the Mandurah area south of Perth, was travelling overseas when he went missing. In social media posts, his family says he last spoke to them on June 3 and his last known location was Cancun, Mexico. They're asking anyone who's seen him to contact them or police. Interpol has issued a yellow notice for police around the world to be on alert for him. The Department of Foreign Affairs and Trade said it was providing consular assistance to the family of an Australian reported missing in Mexico. In 2024, Perth brothers Jake and Callum Robinson and their American friend Carter Rode were murdered while on a surfing trip in Mexico.
0: Thai police say an Australian man charged with the murder of a teenage girl lived his normal life, going out, washing his clothes and talking to neighbours during the day after the alleged crime occurred. Local police have charged 45-year-old Simon Peter Carman over the murder of Thai teenager Tunchanok Donhomla after they found her body stuffed in a suitcase near the coastal city of Pattaya. They say Mr. Carman has confessed to killing the teenager after an argument, but that he has denied the charges against him. The ABC has contacted Mr. Carman's family for comment. The British Prime Minister Keir Starmer has just announced an extra $29 billion to fund the UK's armed forces. The BBC's Frank Gardner has details.
2: This, says the MOD, will be the largest ever drone investment in UK armed forces. Not before time, say military commentators, who note how drones have recently transformed the way war has been fought in Ukraine and the Strait of Hormuz. The transformation will apply to all three services. The Royal Navy will receive a raft of surveillance, reconnaissance and attack drones. The Army is to get uncrewed ground vehicles, similar to the ones deployed with such effect on the front line in Ukraine. And the RAF will get autonomous fighter jets that will fly alongside planes with the pilots still in the cockpit.
0: The World Health Organization says Venezuela's healthcare system is under significant strain, with some hospitals damaged and others missing staff after deadly twin earthquakes last week. More than 1,700 people have been killed and 5,000 injured after

0: Mr. Burns has told 7:30 he, his partner, Victorian State MP Georgie Purcell, and their six-month-old child have frequently been the subject of online hate. Mr. Burns says the primary responsibility to stop the spread of hateful material rests with social media companies.
1: But if they fail to take adequate action or to be accountable, then I think the Safety Commissioner should have a remit to be able to take action. Right now, the Safety Commissioner is limited in what they can do in terms of if someone is putting out racist material.
0: The New South Wales Supreme Court has found Rex Airline misled the market, but the corporate regulator has lost its case against three former directors of the company. Noni Edwards has more.
2: The court found Rex misled the market with an ASX update in February 2023, saying it was optimistic the group would have positive operating profits for the full financial year. But on June 20th, it then announced a profit downgrade and forecast a loss for the financial year before entering voluntary administration in July 2024. Three former Rex directors, however, John Sharp AM, Lincoln Pan and Siddharth Kotka, were found not to have breached their directors' duties. The former executive Chair Lim Kim Hai had previously admitted to misleading the market, and penalties against him will be determined at a later date.
0: And Nationals leader Matt Canavan says he'd like to see an inquiry into the government's proposed changes to gambling advertising laws. The government's expected to introduce its bill banning some gambling ads this week. Senator Canavan says he'll be looking closely at the legislation it puts forward.
3: There is a serious concern that the government has fallen short here and there needs to be greater protections, especially for children, against the tsunami of betting ads and odds and other advertising material they're exposed to.
0: This is ABC News.
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0: Yes, Jeff Jenkins knows what he's talking about when it comes to music, and he has, in fact, turned me on to some of my favourite tunes in recent memory. And anytime I'm lucky enough to be here in David Astell's seat, and you're here, Jeff, it feels like an eclipse. Like I shouldn't look directly at it, but I'm glad it's happening. Jeff, welcome to the show.
4: Great to see you, Paul.
0: Lovely to have you. Now, I also want to thank you for putting

0: star.
1: Yeah, well, let's see if you can put some more brain worms in me, which is a phrase I would like to revisit. But instead, I'm going to roll onto the first track. So last time we hung out, you played a track from Paul McCartney's new album.
0: Yeah. And what a great record that is.
1: It's a great record. But then something odd happened. Another band from that era also put out an absolutely stonking record, didn't they?
0: Yeah, and Paul McCartney pops up playing bass on one track.
1: What?
0: We're talking about a little band called the Rolling Stones.
1: Yes.
0: And Mick Jagger will be 83 next month. Keith Richards will be 83 the week before Christmas.
1: Uh-huh.
0: The Stones are still rolling. And this record, I've been lucky enough to have it for a couple of weeks. It's not out until July 10. It's called Foreign Tongues.
1: Mm-hmm.
0: And it is fantastic. I can't believe just how much I enjoyed it. It was one of those records I put on thinking, oh, I'll just play a track or two, see what it's like. I just couldn't stop listening. It's 14 tracks. There's a cover of an Amy Winehouse song, a cover of a Chuck Berry song, but then 12 Stones originals. But it's like listening to just a glorious retrospective. Even though they're all new songs, there's, you know, that classic R&B Stones from the mid-60s, a little bit of country rock from the

0: got it all. They're not trying to reinvent themselves. They're not trying to sound modern. It's just the Rolling Stones, and that's more than enough.
1: Excellent. Well, here's Divine Intervention by the Rolling Stones.

0: I think the highest compliment I can pay that track is that it sounds like the Rolling Stones. And it was. That's Divine Intervention by the Rolling Stones. And you're listening to Evenings on 774 ABC Melbourne and ABC Victoria. Jeff Jenkins is here. Jeff, that was very good.
1: Yeah, and a special guest on that track was Robert Smith from The Cure playing guitar, which was bizarre because when Mick Jagger turned up to the studio in London to do his vocals for that song, he saw this guy wearing a long gown and wearing lipstick, and he looked at him and said, "You're Robert Smith from The Cure." And he went, "Yes, I am." And Mick said, "Well, while you're here, why don't you do something for us?" So he played a bit of guitar on the track we just heard.
0: That's so cool.
1: So it's just a great record. It was 51 years ago, Paul, that Mick Jagger said he'd rather be dead than singing Satisfaction when he was 45.
0: Mm-hmm.
1: Thank God that didn't play out. They're still rolling, still sounding great. Unfortunately, we probably won't get to see them on tour again in Australia. Keith has said touring is just not possible. It's the travelling that takes it out of you. So they might do a couple of gigs in London or Paris or something like that. Mm-hmm. Who knows? We never know with the Rolling Stones. We always say this might be the last time. It never is. Gotta love it.
0: It's nice to have a constant in the world. Foreign Tongues is the name of that record. So it's out on July the 10th. But what have you got for us next? This is something a bit closer to home.
1: Yeah, the great Dan Sultan, what a wonderful singer he is. And the exciting news with his new album, he's been working with a guy called Guy Chambers, who has written all those big Robbie Williams hits. And he's worked with Kylie. So it's a little bit different for Dan to be working with Guy, but I think it's such a clever move.
0: Mm.
1: So anyway, let's check out the first single from the new Dan Sultan album, which will be coming later this year. This is just a beautiful slice of gospel. Dan Sultan, Needing Love.

0: Here on Evenings, that was Dan Sultan's Needing Love. Jeff Jenkins is here recommending some new tracks. So, yeah, that is gospel music.
1: Yeah, he is a great singer, Dan Sultan. I'm really excited for his new album. As I said, working with Guy Chambers, a great English songwriter and producer.
0: Okay, so we've done Rolling Stones, we've done Dan Sultan. I'm not playing bingo or anything, but we are working our way through a list here, and there's some fantastic stuff. Next up, you've got something from Amy Shark.
1: Yes, and it's a big birthday week at the moment. Colin Hay was 73 yesterday, and he's in town at the moment.
0: Right.
1: John Farnham, it's his birthday tomorrow.
0: Right.
1: He's 77 tomorrow. But there is an Aussie legend celebrating his birthday today, which I'll reveal maybe in the next song.
0: Okay.
1: But Amy Shark, she celebrated a milestone birthday last month. She turned 40, and she's getting set to release her fourth album. It's called Soft Pop, and it will be out on July 24. Her first three albums have all gone to number one, so big expectations for this new one from Amy Shark. And the latest single from the record is just a really playful piece of pop that I want to play tonight. It's about the early days of a relationship, you know, when everything's great.
0: Yeah.
1: So here is Amy Shark, It's Kinda Hot.

0: That's Amy Shark. It's Kind of Hot. And yes, a lovely little track there, picked by Jeff Jenkins. And that is from her fourth album, which is coming out on July 24th, Soft Pop. Jeff, there's room for one more song.
1: Yep.
0: I don't want to put pressure on you, but you'd mentioned a birthday before.
1: Well, the birthday reveal. The great Glenn Shorrock is 82 today.
0: Right.
1: Of course, from the Twilights, Axiom, Little River Band. Mm-hmm. What a career. What a life. He shares a birthday with the Red Wiggle, Murray Cook.
0: I mean,
1: he is 66 today.
0: How do you know that?
1: Oh, it's all the legends this week. It's quite incredible.
0: Okay, okay.
1: But it does tie in with our last song, because Keith Urban has just released an album of yacht rock covers called Flow State.
0: What? I love yacht rock.
1: Yeah, I reckon you'll love this record. He's very faithful to the originals. Just one Aussie song, and it is the Little River Band classic that Glenn Shorrock wrote. It became Little River Band's first top 20 hit in America. Also went to number one in Australia. So here is Keith Urban for the birthday boy, Glenn Shorrock. Help is on its way.

0: Is there anything Yacht Rock can't do? Yeah, quite a few things, but it's still very good. Keith Urban, Help Is On Its Way. Bit of Yacht Rock there. Jeff Jenkins, that's a really fun track. The album, I assume, is equally fun.
1: They are great songs. And as I said, Glenn Charik's birthday today, that was originally on LRB's third album, Diamantina Cocktail, which was apparently a real drink out of Queensland.
0: Oh.
1: And it was Bundaberg rum, condensed milk, and an emu egg. I don't think that would have been good.
0: No, I think it's turning my stomach just thinking about it. But you're not. Jeff, your songs are always fantastic. We got a couple of, I mean, you mentioned Glenn Shorrock's 82nd birthday before. Got a text here. Speaking of Muso's ages, Deborah Harry will turn 81 tomorrow, Florida time. That's from Castlemaine Devo. Sarah Carroll said the great James Black and Murray the Red Wiggle all have birthdays today. John from Geelong said, nice to hear you on the radio, Paul. All class. Thanks, John. And someone else just texted, great song. And those songs were The Rolling Stones' Divine Intervention, Dan Sultan's Needing Love, Amy Shark's It's Kinda Hot, and Keith Urban, Help Is On Its Way. And sadly, you are on your way out of here.
1: It's been great fun, Paul.
0: It's always great. Whenever we catch up, it's not going to be soon enough. Jeff Jenkins there with some terrific songs for you. You are listening to Evenings on ABC Melbourne and Victoria with me, Paul Verhoeven. And it's time now to check in what's happening with Philip Clark on Nightlife. Philip, it's lovely to hear from you. Hey, how you doing?
2: Yeah, no, good. Yes, very well.
0: Excellent. What's left over in your fridge? We've been haranguing people about this very topic throughout the show.
2: Oh, fridge leftovers, yes. Mm. Well, I always think the, you know, the Sierra Madre, as it were, the great treasure, the thing when you find it that life's meaning suddenly becomes revealed.
0: Yeah.
2: Is late at night when you need it, finding a cold sausage in the fridge. Oh, man.
0: I thought you were going to say money.
2: Money means nothing when you're late at night and you know all you need. Oh. Anyway, if you can't find a cold snag, and the trouble is they're hard to find because no sooner are the snags put in the fridge, of course, than they go. Because people open the fridge and they think, oh, you beauty, yes, we'll get into that. However, the second best, I think, is a cold roast potato.
0: Yes.
2: That's pretty good.
0: Good call. Hasselbacked, just oily and...
2: I don't care. Well, whatever the...
0: whatever form. Okay.
2: Whatever form. They're pretty good.
0: Okay.
2: Coming up tonight, we're going to... In our first hour, we're going to speak with Justin Bott. He'll be back in. Community Information Officer from Services Australia. He knows absolutely everything about pensions and benefits and Medicare and family tax benefits and all of that. So anything, any payment you're getting from the government, he knows all about it. It's the end of the tax year, as you know, so he'll have advice about all of that. But look, if you've got any questions whatsoever about any aspect of benefits that you think you're entitled to, that you are entitled to, whatever, ask him a question. That's in our first hour. It's usually pretty busy, so make sure you get in early. What else are we doing tonight? Oh, Michael Adams has got a great story tonight about the very first Ashes radio broadcast, which was back in 1930. Now, I'm not talking about the ones where they used the pencils to create the sound effects. That came later. But the very first one was actually a lot...

0: primitive and constructed than that, and he'll tell us about it. It's a very interesting story. What else? Why has the social media ban for under 16s failed, it seems? It's not necessarily failed forever, but about 80 to 85% of under 16s still seem to be having their social media accounts. So why is that? Peter Marks will talk tech about it and explain why. So we'll have a chat about that. We'll play the Mighty Challenge, of course, and we'll have a chat with our issues of the day as well. Australians are broadly egalitarian, but maybe not when it comes to our potential life partners. Are there some people, based on what your occupation is, do you struggle? So we'll talk some more about that a bit later on as well.
1: Okay. Well, Philip, have a great show, and I hope that when you get Thank home you. From work, you find a sausage in the fridge.
0: Yeah, I know, but it won't be there. See, this is the thing. One thing about the sausage, there's no point in anticipating it.
1: Right.
0: Because it won't be there.
1: Right.
0: It's just one of those serendipitous things. You open the fridge thinking, no chance of being, what the hell is a sausage?
1: It's Schrodinger's sausage. It both is and isn't there until you open it, and then it inevitably isn't.
0: Well, there is that too.
1: Yeah.
0: You're very philosophical about it. I tend to be a bit more just straight-out gluttonous about it, but there you go.
1: Thanks, Philip. Have a great show.
2: Thanks, mate.
1: 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And before we get to anything else, because I do have a very big treat for you very, very shortly, I've got some music. This is Journey with Don't Stop Believin'.

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0: What's your Everest? What's the massive, insurmountable thing looming over your life that you are determined to climb, to defeat, to master? I mean, maybe it's asking that guy you like out on a date. Finally, maybe it's competing at the Irish Dancing National Championships. I don't know why I came up with that example. Maybe it's working up the nerve to call in on Evenings, and I would love to hear what your Everest is. So do call me, 1-300-222-774. What's your Everest? But for our next guest, her Everest is Everest. So Lhakpa Sherpa has set the Guinness World Record for the most summits of Mount Everest by a woman. She has summited Mount Everest 11 times, and her story was pretty much unknown to the world until the Netflix documentary about her life, Mountain Queen, came out. And I recently chatted with Lhakpa about her incredible story. Now, Lhakpa, you grew up very close to Everest, right? I mean, what was that like for you, waking up every morning and seeing it loom over you?
7: We live in the really beautiful mountains. I go up, it's no phone, no computer, no social media, anything. My eyes, my camera, you know? I see the beautiful nature, and I fall in love with this beautiful mountain, you know. I'm never not been chance so going home and no go girl no go school, only boy go school. And I enjoy it. I export myself in a nature way. And I feel nature teach me, you know, mountains are my teacher and mountains are my boss.
0: Look, I've worked for some pretty scary people, but I think as far as bosses go, Everest would be absolutely terrifying. But are you still scared when you climb the mountain, or is fear not on the table for you?
7: I'm never scared. I'm really, really very hyper teenager, you know. Maybe I feel look like a jumping monkey. I don't have a fear and scared, you know, because I never not been looking social media, you know. I don't have a never know learn scary things, you know, because I have no idea. Ice falling down, rock falling, people die. I never know learn social media way. Now I'm scared because I learned by American social media. Oh my God, ice falling, avalanche coming. You know, I'm look like a chicken now. I'm look like a chicken mama now, you know. I feel scared everywhere I go. But that times I totally know I'm scared. I'm look like, oh my God, cool. We looking, wow, my God, that's cool, you know. Very teenager, you know. Now I know avalanche coming. Any step I can die. Now I'm so scared because I'm looking social media picture, avalanche coming, you know.
0: Yeah, I'll be honest, that's terrifying. You're listening to Evenings, and I'm talking with Lhakpa Sherpa, Guinness World Record holder for the most successful summits of Mount Everest by a woman and subject of the Mountain Queen documentary on Netflix. Lhakpa, I can see you're suppressing a cough. Now, you just recently did your 11th summit of Everest. That was this year. So what kinds of physical impacts are there after summiting Everest?
7: You know, we keep coughing 2-3 months. It's a little bit recovering. 6-7 months, we all recover very well. I lost almost 20 pounds.
0: Wow.
7: Yeah, I lost 20 pounds, you know. That is it's very good, you know. yeah, no food. I come back in America and I gain weight already, you know. Oh, my God, too much sweet and too much coffee. Because I love coffee. I love sweet, you know. Long time ago, I am a baby, teenager, and I love sweet. Now I'm America, you know, 25 years. I love sweet. Without a sweet, I cannot stay.
0: Well, Lhakpa, as we can see in the documentary, you climbed for years. You summited Everest many times, and then you stopped cold turkey. You quit climbing. You came to America to give your two daughters a new lease on life, and you basically just, yeah, had to stop climbing altogether and start working a regular job to make ends meet. But the documentary came out and has been met with massive critical acclaim. Everyone now knows about your story. Has it changed things for you?
7: Yes, because I wash my jobs is here in United States, Whole Foods, and washing dishes. Now my children are my manager, and I have a lot of my friends helping me. And I opened my own business hiking with the Lakpa in Connecticut. I have so much mountains ski, and I had a nature in mountain degree. I feel that is. I want to share in other people, you know, other women and men, you know, who want to teach in the mountains skill and how to survive the mountain, how to hiking the survive, you know. That's what I want to share. And this is Hiking with the Lakpa. In September, I just making some group in Annapurna around September 10. Anybody interested, go check Hiking with the Lakpa, you know.
0: I'm so happy that, you know, you've got this company and that people can actually come along with you and climb with you.
7: You know, before I had children, my children all go up now. All go up. Mama, go away, why follow me, you know. Before baby, mama, come home, I need you. Now say, mama, go away, why you, you know. Now I keep going in the mountain. That is now is my channel. So I keep going in Everest. My maybe I'm 80 years, I'm healthy. I'm 80 years old, woman, old lady, top of the mountain Everest. And I keep going. I'm not die, stay healthy, happy. Oh my God, I keep going. Maybe I beat the man record.
0: That would be brilliant. I'm so happy to have chatted with you today, Lakpa. Thank you for being here, and hopefully we'll see you on the mountains soon.
4: That was Lakpa Sherpa talking about, well, climbing Everest 11 times, but also you can see her in the incredible documentary Mountain Queen, and also you can hike with her by heading to hikingwithlakpa.com. This is Evenings on ABC Radio Melbourne and Victoria 774. Paul Verhoeven is my name, and I'm going to play you. Look, we were trying to figure out earlier on the perfect karaoke song, if it's you and someone else, and I think this might be it. Don't Go Breaking My Heart.

0: Yeah, there mustn't be a single karaoke bar in the world that hasn't been affected by that song in some deep, profound way. That song, of course, Don't Go Breaking My Heart, Elton John and Kiki D. This is Evenings on 774 ABC Melbourne and ABC Victoria.
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0: It's time now to check in with what's happening with the weather. Susanna Palais, senior forecaster at the Weather Bureau, is here. Now, let's see. I've got a bit of an alert here. Wet across parts of the state, and there are four minor flood warnings issued. Vic Emergency has issued 16 advice warnings, including one for the Goulburn River for any campers along the edge of the Goulburn River from Goulburn Weir to Shepparton. So, Susanna, what do people in the area need to know?
3: Yes, good evening. As you have said, we do have four minor flood warnings current, and that is for several rivers across the central and northeastern part of Victoria. So for anyone around the Mitumita Rivers, King Rivers, Broken River, Severn and Castle Creeks, or the Golden River, just be aware that there are warnings current. We are still expecting a fair bit of rainfall throughout the day on tomorrow and on Thursday as well. So there will be a continuation of the risk of flooding along those rivers. And, you know, if you do see water on the road, don't drive, walk or swim or play in the floodwaters, as it is dangerous. You don't know how deep it could be and you don't know how fast those rivers will be moving. Stay away from flooded drains. And, you know, if the rivers are starting to rise in your area and you are camping, it is always safer to move away and obey any road closure signs and plan ahead with any of the road closures. I know we are in school holidays, so a lot of people will be travelling towards more regional Victoria. So do plan ahead as there is possible road closures on your trips. That's something to be aware of because we are seeing a reprieve from the rain overnight tonight. There is a little bit of rainfall through the northeastern parts of Victoria. However, tomorrow we will have another frontal feature that will approach from the west, and we will see that rain increase once again from the north of the state all the way towards the south. So by the time we reach tomorrow afternoon, we'll see rain across large parts of Victoria. So, the continuous risk of increased river rises is there. And as we head into Thursday, we'll see another feature approach from the southwest, and we'll see the continuation of showers across pretty much the whole state continuing on Thursday.

0: into Friday, and we won't really see a reprieve from rainfall until potentially late Saturday into Sunday. So it's going to be quite a wet week across large parts of Victoria throughout the rest of the week, and it won't really ease until Sunday.
1: Okay. Well, it's the 1st of July tomorrow, so how are the temperatures looking?
0: Yeah, so the temperatures for tomorrow in Melbourne, we are looking at a top of 17. For Geelong, a top of 18. Towards the northwest, Mildura, a top of 16. Central parts of the state, Bendigo, 14. Shepparton, 15. Towards the northeast, Albury-Wodonga, with a top of 16. And then pretty much the whole state, we are looking at that sort of 14 to 17 across the board. And obviously in the elevated terrain, Mount Buller, we are looking at a top of 4 degrees. So quite cool the higher up you go.
1: Okay. Thank you so much for checking in with us, Susanna. And yes, Susanna Pallet, Senior Forecaster at the Weather Bureau there. And this is Evenings on ABC Radio.
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1: Almost out of time here on Evenings. Of course, I'll be back tomorrow and for the next 2 weeks. But to get us a little closer to the news, this is Mamas and the Papas of California Dreaming.

0: That is Mamas and Papas with California Dreaming, and you've been listening to Evenings here on 774 ABC Melbourne and ABC Victoria with me, Paul Verhoeven. And on Evenings tomorrow, I have a smorgasbord for you to feast on. Everything from what's been behind your fear of heights to things the former ABC presenter and writer Richard Glover wishes he'd been taught 50 years ago, such as the fact that apparently there's a symbol on the car dashboard right next to the fuel gauge that tells you which side of the car the petrol goes in. Still recovering from that one. Plus, funny man Stephen Hall will be here to bring the laughs. So make sure you join me then on ABC 774 Melbourne and ABC Victoria. Right now, it's news time.
1: ABC News, I'm Eliza Getzy. The Department of Foreign Affairs and Trade says it's providing consular assistance to the family of an Australian reported missing in Mexico. Interpol has issued a yellow notice for 35-year-old West Australian Jesse Brazzese. On social media, Mr. Brazzese's family says he hasn't been heard from since the 3rd of June, with his last known location, the holiday destination of Cancun. UK Prime Minister Keir Starmer has unveiled his long-delayed defence investment plan, promising an increase of nearly $29 billion in funding to better equip Britain to fight future wars. He'll take his plan to Ankara for a NATO meeting next week, likely to be his last foreign engagement. Mr. Starmer has acknowledged new governments could build on his blueprint and says the UK needs to stand more firmly on its own two feet.
2: We must do what it takes to meet this new world head-on, to keep our country safe and seize the opportunities that come from investing in our sovereign strength. That is what we're doing. That's why we're transforming a defence programme that, frankly, for too long has been underfunded and unsuited for threats that we face.
1: Meanwhile, Qatar's foreign ministry says US envoy Steve Witkoff and President Donald Trump's son-in-law Jared Kushner will be in Doha to meet Qatari mediators to discuss US-Iran negotiations. But the ministry adds there will not be a high-level meeting between Washington and Tehran. The diplomacy follows exchanges of fire over the weekend that have tested the interim accord between the United States and Iran, signed on the 17th of June. The pact allows 60 days for the two sides to negotiate a permanent truce in the conflict. Thai police have released new details about the death of a 17-year-old girl who police allege was murdered in Thailand by an Australian man. Kaysen Ho has more.
3: Local police have charged 45-year-old Simon Carmen over the murder of Thai teenager Tunchanok Donhum La after they found her body stuffed in a suitcase near the coastal city of Pattaya. Police allege Mr. Carmen met the teenager in the early hours of last Thursday morning and took her back to his condominium. A friend of the girl has told police Ms. Donhum La texted her upon arriving, saying she was in his room and it was very messy. The friend says she then lost contact. Thai police say Mr. Carmen has confessed to killing the teenager after an argument, but say he has denied the charges against him.
1: Police officers have been deployed across South Africa because of fears anti-immigration protests could turn violent. South African President Cyril Ramaphosa has urged those planning to take part to do so without intimidation, threats or ultimatums. The planned protests mark an unofficial deadline set by campaigners for all undocumented foreigners to leave the country. Many have already fled to escape violence and intimidation. Back home, the federal government's used additional safety powers for the first time to cut off funding for an early education service. Last year, Labor passed reforms allowing it to stop providing Commonwealth funding to childcare centres that don't meet national safety and quality standards. The government had issued a warning to Laugh and Learn Family Daycare Education and Training in Victoria, but Education Minister Jason Clare says the service continued to not meet the standards.
4: Mr. Speaker, this is not the end. This is just the start. The truth is that this work will never end and we'll continue to take the steps we need to take to keep our kids safe.
1: A former partner at KPMG turned whistleblower says there are systemic issues in the professional services sector that need to be addressed. Two Ernst & Young employees were on secondment to the Commonwealth Bank when it's alleged they looked up the Prime Minister's personal banking details. One of the men and another man who was not an EY employee were charged with accessing restricted data without authorisation. University of Wollongong professor and former whistleblower Brendan Lyon says it's very concerning.
5: You've got a couple of junior people who've done something allegedly criminal and certainly stupid, but they've done it through a lack of experience, wisdom and understanding. On the other hand, you're seeing exposures of systemic misuse of client data at the most senior levels of the Big Four firms.
1: And Socceroos winger Christian Volpato says he's glad he chose to represent Australia and not Italy as he prepares to take on Egypt in Dallas in round of 32 clash at the FIFA World Cup. Volpato says it just feels right to represent Australia.
6: I'm grateful that I made my decision. It came from my heart, and you know, some things may take longer than others. Some people are different, but with me, you know, I felt it was time, and I'm so happy I made the decision.
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7: ABC Radio Victoria, weather update.

patchy morning fog in Gippsland, cloudy at first with isolated showers, more extensive over the northeast ranges. Areas of rain developing over the north and west during the afternoon, then extending throughout during the evening. Moderate to locally heavy falls over the northeast ranges, a mild day with moderate to fresh northerly winds.

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2: Yes, well, hello and how are you? Philip Clark with you on ABC Radio. It's Tuesday night. It's the last day of the month. I know, June the 30th. Petrol gets more expensive tomorrow. Did you fill up tonight? I hope you did. 1-300-800-222 is my number. It's the first hour of the program. 6 past 10, 6 past 8 in WA. It's 24 to 10 in South Australia and in the Northern Territory. Hi to everyone. We are right through the Pacific, as you know, courtesy of Radio Australia. 6 past 10 in Port Moresby. In Tuvalu, Fiji, and Kiribati, it's 6 past midnight. In Tonga and Samoa, it's 6 past 1. And in Port Vila, it's 6 past 11. And we are, of course, right around the world, courtesy of the World Wide Web. So wherever you are, you should be getting us loud and clear. No transmission repairs tonight, problems. So wherever you are around the country, you should be getting us on broadcast. But remember, other ways to listen, you can grab us on your TV, Channel 25, or grab us on the ABC Listen app, which is a great way to do it anyway, because then you can get hold of our podcasts as well. First up tonight, Justin Bott, Community Information Officer with Services Australia, is in. Justin's always usually in demand. He knows everything about pensions and benefits. So if you're in receipt of, or you're thinking of applying for, or you've got problems with some aspect of what's going on with your pensions or benefits, then, or your concession cards, then give him a call. 1-300-800-222. Lines are free and he knows pretty much everything about all these topics. And if he doesn't know, he'll find out for you. 1-300-800-222 is the number. So grab one. Lines are free. You'll get through right now. I mentioned our podcast, by the way, which you can get through the ABC Listen app. Just put Nightlife into the search bar and away you go. There's a whole raft of things there, including last night's conversation with Dr. Nick Tiller about the health and wellness lie. This is a little bit from the chat last night.
3: There's a very simple couple of bits of data that we can pull in here, and they speak, data speaks for itself. So health and wellness is a $7 trillion global industry. That's US dollars. Mm. And in the next couple of years, it will increase by another couple of trillion dollars. And this is such big business that if you took 3 industries that are ubiquitous to modern life, so that is smartphones, fast food, and all social media platforms combined, their market value doesn't even come to half of the global health and wellness industry. So this is a huge, huge business. And as you rightly said, spending has been going up year on year over the last couple of decades. It's now at an all-time high. But if you look at population health, in every way that it can be meaningfully quantified, it's getting increasingly desperate.
2: Yeah, Nick Tiller, he's there. Look, there's lots of other stuff on the podcast as well. So check it out. Just go to the ABC Listen app and you can get it that way. Or you could stream it directly, of course, off our website, abc.net.au/nightlife. All right, coming up tonight, thanks, Joe from Long Warren. Joe just texted in a text saying, can we please welfare check our phone-in truck drivers after that terrible crash on the Hume Highway tonight? Yeah, well, good point, Joe, and thank you for remembering it. I hope everyone listening, we had lots and lots of truckies who listened to the program and called the program, etc. It happened just outside of Goulburn at Bredalbin, and it was a layover. Fortunately, not on the road, and amazingly, nobody seems to have been seriously injured. But a terrible truck crash. Fuel tanker was involved. I mean, it was a total mess. I looked at aerial photos of it. But I immediately thought of them, says Joe. No, so did I too. Thanks, Joe. He says, by the way, Phil, what's the name of that yummy potato from Tasmania? I don't see the association here, Joe, but you'd be thinking of the pink eye, I suspect. The

0: Pink eye spud, Joe, but thanks for your text as well. If you'd like to text in tonight, always welcome 0467 922 702 if you'd like to text. Calls, of course, on 1300 800 222 is the number. First up tonight, the July indexation and the new financial year changes bring major updates to Australian tax brackets and super limits and welfare eligibility thresholds and minimum wages. What do you need to keep an eye on, and what do you need to do if you receive Centrelink payments? Apart from these, maybe you just need to check if you can get any unpaid benefits back into your pocket. Well, a chance to have your questions answered tonight. Justin Bott, Information Officer with Services Australia, is in. You know Justin, he's been here on the program a number of times in the past. He's full bottle on all government payments and who can access them. He'll also share some tax time tips and give us those important reminders for the 1 July indexation changes in the new financial year. As I mentioned, you've still got time. Before the clock ticks over to midnight, make sure you're filled up, because after midnight, the price of petrol is going up about 16 cents a litre because the government's halved the indexation benefit. As you know, they knocked all the indexation off, 32 cents a litre. Half of it's going back on tonight. So there's still relief, but that's only on for another month. And the indexation change will tick over after midnight. Don't ask me why. For fuel already in the ground there, the price will change. But as you know, it will, won't it? We could talk about that later. 1-300-800-222 if you would like to. Don't ask Justin about that because he's got he's in the same boat as everybody else. All right, what else is up tonight? Oh, in Australian history tonight, a great story from Michael Adams about the very first live sports broadcast covering the Ashes back in 1930. Now, I'm sure you've heard that story about those early broadcasters, you know, doing the pencil to indicate the sound of the bat hitting the ball as they were getting information from England. That came a little bit later. The very first ones were a bit cruder than that, but they took Australia by storm. People were astonished. This was the days of Bradman, of course, and the great 250s and 350s it scored. People were entranced that here is this. Well, it wasn't live, but it was about as close to it as you could kind of get at the time with the technology. Michael Adams will talk to us about it. Back in 1930, the very first live sport, well, live, in inverted commas, sports broadcast covering the Ashes. What else? Oh, Peter Marks on tech, by the way. Why do so many kids seem to evade the social media ban? It's illegal for social media for kids under 16 to be on social media. It's not the responsibility on them, it's on the tech companies, but apparently, according to surveys, 85% of kids are still there. So what's going on and what's going wrong in that sense? Peter will have some thoughts about all of that as well. We'll play the Mighty Challenge. Of course, someone's got to win, so hey, it may as well be you. Make sure it is. That's a bit later on. Keep the number handy, 1-300-800-222 is my number.
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0: All right, Justin Bott is with us, Community Information Officer with Services Australia. Lines are open, 1-300-800-222, or the text line 0467 922 702. Justin, good evening to you. Welcome back.
3: Thank you so much for having me.
0: Did you manage to fill up?
3: I did it a couple of days ago, yes, because it was just too attractive. I said, I can't let that go.
0: I agree. I was in a bit of a rush getting to the studio, and I didn't. And it's kind of annoying because I think I've kind of wasted 10 or 15 bucks anyway, because I have to fill up, but I didn't have time. By the time I finish, it'll have ticked over again. So if you haven't, do it. Anyway, what do people need to know this tax time, Justin? What's the lowdown?
3: Yeah, so we help millions of Australians who are getting a Centrelink payment or use Medicare or child support navigate what they need to do at tax time. And the biggest question we are often asked is, if I am getting a payment from Services Australia, do I actually have to lodge a tax return?
0: Uh-huh.
3: Now, to find out, not just if you're getting payments, but to answer that question, the thing I recommend, first of all, is that you actually go to the MyGov website, which is my.gov.au, search tax time. A lot of good information there, including what is taxable and not taxable payments, but it also gives you a link to an Australian Taxation Office tool, which is conveniently called, Do I Need to Lodge a Tax Return? So it's pretty clear what it does.
0: Mm-hmm.
3: And that'll ask some quick questions for you and give you an answer. What I really want people to know is that, yes, there are taxable payments from Services Australia. So we're talking about things like age pension, disability support pension for people who are over 67, parental leave pay, job seeker payment. Mm. Although they're taxable, that doesn't necessarily mean you have to lodge a tax return. So using the age pension, for example, if my only source of income for a full financial year is the age pension, and I'm not getting anything else coming through, there's no wages coming through or anything like that, although it is a taxable income, under the tax office thresholds, it's not enough of a taxable income to actually have a
0: warrant. You won't actually be paying any tax.
3: No. Yeah, so no need to lodge a tax return with that one. But if I'm working part-time casually, or if maybe I worked for the first 6 months of the financial year and then retired and applied for the pension, then it's likely that I will have to lodge a tax return, and then I'll need to add the age pension to that. Now, if you do have to lodge a tax return, the advice number two is that if you can, we recommend that you wait until the end of July, because by the end of July, not only will your Centrelink payments be pre-filled to your tax return, but pretty much all of your income will be pre-filled to your tax return. So wages, bank interest, dividends that you might be receiving. And so by the end of July, it's not a case of having to find everything. Mm. It's now just a case of checking what they've got and making sure that it's right.
0: Because they will know everything anyway, won't they?
3: They get it, and they're able to put it there. But if you go too early, they haven't got all the information. And if you go before the end of July, then you just got to manually do the tax return. And that's fine. The only problem with that is that we know that in 2024, about 142,000 people that did lodge their tax return early had to then either lodge some adjustments or do some changes because they made some mistakes. Hmm. We don't want to do that. We want it to lodge it once, lodge it right. So if you can afford to wait until the end of July, then really recommend you do that.
0: Let's do that. Mel from Geraldton. G'day, Mel.
4: How you going?
0: Not bad.
4: My wife's pension age in May the 6th, and they want me to lodge my 25th, last year's tax.
0: Yep.
4: Before I can get her, before she can get a pension.
0: Mm-hmm.
4: I just want to know, does she get back paid from the 6th of May or what? Because I put it into the accountant to get done, and I've got to go to Centrelink on the 8th of July.
3: Okay, so the quick answer is yes. If she provides the information within the window that we ask you to provide it, then she will absolutely be backdated, even if it's a more complex case, which it may be in this circumstance, and even if it takes...
4: I've got a business, and she's a silent partner.
3: Yeah. So that, because you've got the business involved, that does make it a little bit more complicated.
4: No, because I've put my tax returns in every year to Centrelink, and I get a pension. I'm 71.
3: Oh, all right. You're already on one. Okay.
4: Yeah. I've got a pension. I'm 71. She's 67.
3: Okay. But, well, that should make it
4: I put my tax return in, but somebody at Centrelink said I had to put 25 in.
3: Yeah. So we need we'll need the updated information. But the answer, Mal, is absolutely we will backdate it to the date that she lodged the claim. So you don't have to worry about that. If she lodged it early, as in before she turned 67, and it still takes a little while, we'll backdate it to the date she turned 67, because obviously that's when she became eligible for the age pension.
4: Yeah, but they told us to put it in 2 months before.
3: Yeah, that's great. So even if it's still being processed and it takes us a little bit, because you've lodged it early, we will backdate it to a 67th birthday.
4: Oh, no worries. That's I just wanted to find out that.
0: On your mail. Thanks, mate.
4: Thanks.
0: Good on you. Good on you. Good luck with that as well. Charlie on the road. G'day, Charlie.
5: I'm just wondering.
0: Yeah.
5: I'm 75, nearly 76, and I'm still working.
0: Yeah.
5: But I got the Department of War's nagging me to give it away, and I don't want it.
0: Yep.
5: So I was thinking of... becoming single again after 50-odd years, and I was just wondering what the requirements are. Can I still live in the house or what?
3: So you're...
5: She would then get the pension.
3: Okay, so are you just a couple of quick questions there, Charlie. Are you in a marriage-like relationship at the moment and you're thinking that you might be separating?
5: Yep.
3: Okay. It is possible that we can pay a pension for you while you are still... in the same home with your previous partner, but as you can imagine, that's a little bit complicated, and we go to quite a bit of detail to actually confirm that you are a single person. So
5: I'm going to stay working, but she wants me to give it up, and I'm sick of the nagging.
3: Right. No worries, mate. So we can absolutely pay one member of, or previous member of a couple in if they're both living in the same property. Obviously, that's not ideal for us. It's much more complicated for us to make sure you are actually single. But if you are separated and you are still, for reasons, living in the same home, we can pay a pension under those circumstances, but we will really need to make sure that that's the accurate, that's what you're actually doing.
5: Yeah, well, see, I drive interstate, so I'm only ever home one night a week, and I just go home to do me washing, that's it.
0: clean it out and get to do your washing, that's right.
5: Yeah.
0: All right, Charlie, thanks, mate.
5: Thank you.
0: Good on you. Good luck. Thank you. And thanks for what you do too. Helen says, Phil, I'm in the dark. I'm south of Queanbeyan and there's a blackout. I'm having my battery last to listen in. I've got to get batteries for a transistor for emergencies. Yeah, you do, Helen. You should always have that. Lovely and warm with a wood-burning fire. Bit of self-sufficiency. Good on you, Helen. We'll keep you company. Don't worry. We are here all night. Robin says there's a strawberry full moon tonight. What's a strawberry full moon? Dave, do you know what that is? No. Strawberry full moon. What do you mean, a red one? Spring one. It's not spring. It's middle of winter. it's not spring. It's the middle of winter. Anyway, I don't know what that means. But anyway, if you want to stick your head out the window, it's cold and wet enough. it is what is going on. 1-300-800-222 is the number. Now, where are we? Darren from Beverly is on. G'day, Darren.
6: G'day, mate. How you going?
0: Yeah, pretty good.
6: Yeah, look, I've just been in the process of getting onto a disability pension. I'm 56.
0: Yeah.
6: And I have all the medical stuff off the prior to the Services Australia people, mm-hmm. even though they want to know everything else. But, they drag it on a bit. But the thing is, my tax returns, I stopped work on the 17th of May.
0: Mm-hmm.
6: Now, so it means on the tax financial year, if I lodge my tax return, get that tax back as a casual worker, so it should be about a few grand.
0: Yep.
6: Will they take that off me off my pension?
3: That's a really good question, Darren. So from Services Australia's perspective, if you do get money back from the ATO, we are just going to say, where did you put it? So if you put it into the bank account, you just need to tell us that your bank account has gone up because you've got this extra amount of money in it. It is not income, which is, I think, what you're really worried about. So we don't treat it as income. It is just a new change to your bank balance. So under our things you have to tell us, you've got to tell us about changes to your bank account to $2,000 or more. You've got to tell us about that within 14 days. If you're an online sort of person, then that's absolutely something you can do with your MyGov account linked to your Centrelink record. Otherwise, give us a ring or go into your local service centre to tell them. But that's all it will be, just where has the money gone? Has it changed your bank balance, and let us know that change?
6: Okay, thank you very much.
0: No worries, Aaron. Darren, thank you. 1-300-800-222. Where are we? Fiona says, Phil and Justin, my husband's 69, I'm 63. We have commercial premises worth around $650,000. It's our super. Is my husband eligible for the pension?
3: Okay, so Fiona, I'm going to give you the figures that take effect from tomorrow. So mm-hmm. on the 1st of July, the pension rate itself doesn't change, but the amount that you can own and the amount that you can earn was indexed, which means that you can earn a little bit more and own a little bit more. And the cutoff points for the pension, so the point where it can't be paid, has gone up. So if you are a member of a couple who owns the home that you live in, you are now allowed to have $1,102,000 worth of assets.
0: Mm-hmm.
3: I'm just making sure that figure is the correct figure. Yep, $1,102,000. Oh, no, I'm wrong. Sorry, that was the old one. That's the today one, 30th of June. From the 1st of July, it's $1,102,500 is the right figure in combined assets. I didn't do that well at all. $1,102,500 in combined assets, not including the family home.
0: So the answer is yes, you can.
3: As long as, if that's your main asset, then yes, you would be able to.
0: Yeah, as long as that's your only asset, yeah, then Yeah, well, there's the cut-off. Okay. Thank you for the info about the strawberry moon. As usual, these things are imported from the Northern Hemisphere. You see, it's nice in summer. Start of Wimbledon, strawberries everywhere. That's why it's called a strawberry moon, apparently. Strawberries in the Northern Hemisphere. Got nothing to do with us at all. 1-300-800-222 is the number. Justin Bott is with us, Community Information Officer with Services Australia. Any info about or questions about pensions and benefits, whatever. Someone suggesting, it's Dave suggesting it's the wombat moon. Steady, Dave. Chris from Belrive. Hello.
7: Evening, Phil. How are you?
0: I'm really well.
7: Excellent. Good to hear. Hey, Justin.
0: Hey, Chris. How are you?
7: Yeah, good, good. Not on benefits as such, but I March last year was made redundant, and from June until about March this year, conducted my own business as a consultant, but non-GST registered. Earned in the vicinity of 70,000 to 80,000. I just wanted to double check on my obligations. So I haven't been filling in a BAS as such. Just want to see how that plays out in the ITR, in the individual tax return.
3: I'm going to have to apologise for you here, Chris, because I actually don't represent the Australian Taxation Office. I am not the source to be able to give you that information. My bet would be have a look at the Australian Taxation Office website or get in contact with an accountant or a tax professional on that one.
0: Okay.
7: Yeah, all good. No worries.
0: Chris. Thank you. Michael in Cairns. Let's go to the other end of the country from Belrive in Tassie to Cairns in far north Queensland. G'day, Michael.
8: G'day there. I'd like to ask a question about my family home, which I've lived in for 25, 30 years, and I subdivided it into two blocks, and the house is a one block and there's a vacant block. And I was just wondering how that affects my pension when I sell one of the blocks, and how do they work it out?
3: Okay, so it's just a vacant block at the moment, so there's nothing on it. You're not getting any income from it or anything like that right now?
8: That's correct.
3: Okay, so when you sell it, what you've done by subdividing it is when you sell it, you've made it an asset. So the money that you get from the sale of that block is going to become an assessable asset for Services Australia's perspective, so we're going to know what you did with it. So realistically, if you put it into bank account, you just had an increase in your bank account balances, and again, we would just be assessing that potentially as what we call a deemed financial asset. So we've got a bit of interest that we say is coming from it, plus the asset value that we add to the rest of your assets to work out how much we would pay you under the assets test.
8: So how would these new taxation laws that come in 2027 affect me?
3: You're talking about the GST potential changes. Again, I'm going to have to apologise for that one. That's not my area of expertise, not being the tax man. But from a Services Australia's perspective, we would just, at the moment, it's on. Look, what I would say, because you created, is it on two titles? Have you separated the title? Or you've just...
8: Yeah, it is on two titles, yes.
3: Okay, what I recommend you actually do is give us a call on 132300. So that number is 132300, and ask to speak to the Financial Information Service. Mm-hmm. So when they ask for the reason of the call, say the words Financial Information Service. You'll then get onto one of our absolute technical experts, the real geniuses behind the ins and outs of the assessment of Services Australia bits and pieces, and just talk through what you're doing and what you're thinking of doing. And they can actually really get down to the nuts and bolts of what it would mean for your payments right now, looking at everything else that you own. So I really recommend that service for you. It's completely free, completely impartial, and a great source of information.
0: Okay.
8: Terrific. Thank you very much.
0: No worries. 132300, Financial Information Service. Thank you for that. Does that $1.2 million cut-off for a pension, says Lisa, include the family home? Or can you have that much in additional assets?
3: In most cases, it does not include the family home. So the $1,102,000
0: includes the family home.
3: Does not include
0: does
3: the family
0: not include
3: home.
0: The family home.
3: Yeah.
0: Okay.
3: Now, if you're a single person, the new figure is $733,500. Again, if you're a homeowner, it can include the family home, but only if you are using some of the home to generate a source of income.
0: Okay. I think, Jess, that was your question, was it? How much for a single?
9: Yes, that's right.
3: So for a single person, the new cutoff point from tomorrow is $733,500. That's where the pension can no longer be paid. What that means is that there are, from tomorrow, there's going to be a group of people who were really close to the pension but were a little bit too high that now may actually be eligible for it.
9: Yes, best place. I'm wondering.
3: You one of them?
9: Me.

0: return every year. I'm on a defined benefit and I've got shares.
1: Okay. Can I just confirm you are over 67, Carol?
0: I'm nearly 91.
1: Okay.
2: Absolutely. This is Jess you're talking to.
1: Oh, yeah. Jess. Sorry, Jess. Yeah. I apologise, Jess. So there is, it is a bit different for older Australians. And again, forgive me because I'm not from the ATO, but I do know this thing is out there. There's a thing called the Senior Australian and Pensioner Tax Offset. Now, the Senior Australian and Pensioner Tax Offset actually means that if you are a single person, you can earn almost, I think it's over $30,000 before you actually have to start paying tax, where if you're under that age, it's a much lower figure, around 18, 19, 20, somewhere along those lines. But right. If you are getting a defined benefit pension, I am assuming that there is a taxable component to that defined benefit pension, so you are paying tax on that one?
0: Yes, I think so, yeah.
1: Yeah. Because some of them, some lucky people actually have those defined benefit pensions that are 100% tax-free and they don't pay any tax on it at all. But if you've got a defined benefit pension, I'm pretty confident that since you're going to be paid that for the rest of your life, you're going to be lodging a tax return for the rest of your life.
0: Oh, okay.
2: Which is going to be a very long life too, Jess.
0: Well... I hope so.
2: Yeah, of course. Yeah. We know so. Jess, good luck, Jess. Anyway, thank you, Jess, from the Gold Coast at 91. And looking forward to stuff, which is the way it ought to be. Thank you, Julie from Mount Garner, who sent us a nice pic of the strawberry moon. I don't want to call it the strawberry moon, but anyway, it's the full moon. It's the full moon for everyone at Centre Court at Wimbledon, tucking into your strawberries. And there'll be many of us then listening to Nightlife, of course, as they watch the tennis. Good luck to you. 1-300-800-222 is my number. Now, where are we? Ray at Bondi Beach. G'day, Ray.
3: How are you?
2: Pretty good.
3: Excellent. I'm on the disability pension, and it happened only a few years ago, but I never took long service leave or anything of that nature, and I want to go on a holiday overseas for 6 to 8 weeks. And when I phoned the Service New South Wales or Australia, they said the maximum I can go for is only 4 weeks, otherwise it affects my pension. Is that true?
1: Yes, it is. So different payments from Services Australia have different rules about travelling overseas. For the age pension, you're allowed to go for a much longer period of time, but for other payments like the disability support pension, unless you're going for very specific reasons, it is actually for a very limited period of time. Best thing to do if you're, for whatever payment that you're receiving, because it's different from payment to payment. It's different from disability support pension to carer payment to job seeker payment to age pension. Again, is to go to the website servicesaustralia.gov.au, look at your payment and just check out what the rules are for travelling overseas.
3: No, I did. And they said 4 weeks and I thought, come on, that doesn't seem right. I mean, why should I only have to be able to go overseas for 4 weeks? What happens if I want to go for 6 weeks or 8 weeks?
2: You lose the pension for that 2 weeks, do you?
1: Yeah, so really, I mean, there's nothing stopping you from going longer except for the fact that the pension won't be able to be paid for that whole period of time, yeah.
3: Well, that's a bit harsh, isn't it?
2: Well, Ray, that's the rules. All right, thank you. 1-300-800-222 is the number. Write to your local MP and complain, Ray. It's not Justin's fault. He's here to explain the rules. Shane from Bundaberg. G'day, Shane.
4: Hey, guys. How are you going tonight?
2: Pretty good.
4: Hey, Justin. Thanks for taking my call. Look, probably similar to the last call, but not. I receive the disability support pension every fortnight. I'm pretty diligent with reporting every fortnight. And only recently, in the last week or so, we came back from holidays.
2: Mm-hmm.
4: We were away for 2 weeks. And during that period was obviously in the middle of the reporting period, which was on a Wednesday, and we didn't have connectivity. We're out at sea. Basically, I got internet and I went on to try and report and I couldn't get connectivity. So then we've returned and obviously tomorrow I'm going to be reporting again for this next period. Will I need to contact, or what should I have done, or do I need to contact Service Australia and say, look, we were overseas for 12 days. I couldn't report at the time. What's the process there?
1: Yeah, it's a really good question. So thanks for asking it, Shane. If you are reporting every fortnight and you are thinking of travelling, you absolutely can do that. But what we need you to do is just give us a call a couple of days before.

0: before you go so that we can set up the payments while you're away so that you won't have that sort of issue next time. So has it been fixed up now? Have you still...
1: I don't know. Look, I'm going to do the report tomorrow. But look, in saying that too, because I work, I have a certain amount of hours that I work and I don't pass the threshold, I don't get paid anyway. I've just got the concession card.
0: Right.
1: And my wife's an aged carer, so she cares for my father, and it's sort of tacked onto that too. So when I report on her behalf also. She has a couple of hours of work a week too. So it's not so much about the payment. It's more so about making sure we're not doing something untoward, you know.
0: Now, do you, and when you're saying that you're not actually getting any payment, you got the concession card,
1: yeah,
0: have you received any payment at all in the last 12 weeks in particular?
1: No.
0: Okay. So
1: I don't receive, because I go above that threshold.
0: Yeah.
1: So I don't receive payment. And they said something about working credit, and I don't understand that. But look, I don't receive money, and it doesn't really worry me. But still, I just wanted to make sure that, you know, we're doing the right thing.
0: Yeah, no, that's great. And I really appreciate that you want to do that. What I just want to give you the heads up is that the situation that you're in is not something that can go indefinitely.
1: Right.
0: The what happens is that there is a period of time where you're allowed to continue to earn an income where we won't pay you, and that's fine.
1: Yeah.
0: And then after 12 fortnights from memory, the disability support pension actually gets suspended. You still keep your concession card, so that still stays, but it stays suspended for a period of up to 2 years from the beginning of the whole process.
1: Oh, okay.
0: After two years.
1: If I couldn't work and then I needed the pension, at least then it would kick in again.
0: Yeah, so that's the big benefit from it. If in a year's time you stop working, then it's not an issue of having to reapply for the disability support pension. It's just saying, look, this income isn't there anymore, so here's my updated income and assets. But after the two-year period, it will actually cancel your pension. So if you keep the concession card for a significant period of time, but it will, if there's no change to your income situation in that time, you will face the cancellation of your pension eventually.
1: Yeah, right. Because, I mean, the most important thing to me is the concession card, because the amount of medications that I do have from the procedure I had some time ago, that helps me out because it cuts all the cost of medications down in bits and pieces. And
0: The other good news about that one is that if you do stop work and you get back on the disability support pension, that whole process restarts as if it never happened before. So if in 3 months' time you started earning the higher levels of income again, then we'd go back to the suspensions and you get the 2 years continuing. So it is a quite fluid thing for you.
2: Okay.
1: Yeah, wonderful.
2: Thanks,
1: Shane. Thanks very much for your information. Cheers.
2: Cheers, Shane. Thank you. Mark from Gawler in South Australia. Thanks for waiting on, Mark. Sorry, there's quite a few people wanting to talk to Justin. Hello, how are you?
3: Good, thank you, Phil. Yourself?
2: Yeah, pretty good, thanks. What's your question?
3: The question is, my wife's had to finish work because she's got fibromyalgia and a few other things, and she sees a specialist she has been doing for years and that sort of thing. And a specialist has said that he's quite surprised she was still working up until, you know, the start of this year, more or less. And at the moment, she's on her long service leave payments until that runs out, which is in about another month.
0: Mm-hmm.
3: I want to know, I'm still working full-time. I'm 59. She's 62 nearly. Once she fully gets no more wages coming in anymore, am I eligible to claim, or is she eligible to claim anything to help us out with all the medication and that sort of thing, or it's just sort of too bad, I just got to keep working and look after her type of thing, you know?
0: Well, so because of her age, it's not age pension eligibility, because age pension eligibility is 67, so she's under that one. So the main payment that you would be looking at because of her health would be the disability support pension. Now, the disability support pension is a pension, which means it's got the same income and asset limits as the age pension. Now, as a member of a couple, your combined income has to be it's about $4,000 a fortnight, or the equivalent of roughly $104,000 combined per annum. So working full-time doesn't necessarily mean that you're not eligible, but if your income is over that limit, then no, she won't have an eligibility for the pension, because your income is going to be too high. Are you looking after her in any way? Are you caring for her, or has she been able to look after herself?
3: She just sits at home, if you know what I mean.
0: Yeah.
3: Because I work nights, interstate trucks type of thing.
0: Right.
3: Yeah. So, you know, I try and look after when I'm home, but apart from that, she's more or less bedridden or in a recliner chair all okay. the time, if you know what I mean. So, but yeah, I was just wondering if we're capable for it. And I mean, this year is the first time that I'll actually make 100,000, if you know what I mean, exactly.
0: Yep, so.
3: It's always been in the 90s. But, yeah.
0: Yeah, well, she should certainly be looking at, after all of her long service leave stops, yep. she should certainly look at potentially applying for a disability support pension because 100,000 is under the limits. For yep. you, what I would be suggesting for you is you could, if she's eligible for a disability support pension, then you would also be potentially eligible for a carer payment. Now, we're not talking about a lot of money. If your income's in the 100 or so thousand, we're talking about very small amounts of pension, but it does give yep. you your pension concession card. But the other thing yep. for you, regardless, if your income is too high for that, you should potentially be looking at applying for something called carer allowance. Now, carer allowance isn't a pension. It's about $160 or so a fortnight. It doesn't come with the concession card on its own. But it is money that you can get because you are spending basically a daily basis. You are taking care of your wife because she's got yep. a medical condition that warrants it. Yep. And the income limit for that is $250,000 in combined income. So.
3: Oh, okay. Yeah. Well, that makes it a lot easier. Yeah.
0: Yeah. Yep. So it's not necessarily the concession card that you might have been hoping for, but it is, you know, $160 a fortnight. Plus, there's an extra $600 that comes through on the 1st of July every year. It's getting close to $5,000 worth of support yeah. because you are providing that care. So, I'd be really looking at going for care allowance for you.
2: Okay.
3: Okay. And what sort of pension would she be getting, though, once everything was sort of signed off and that sort of thing?
0: If she's eligible for a disability support pension and you're at the $100,000 or so a fortnight, you're talking about maybe $30 a fortnight of pension plus the pension and concession card.
2: Yeah. Okay. Thanks.
3: Okay.
2: All right, Mark. We're going to have to move on. Others.
3: No worries. Thank you very much.
2: Thank you. Bye-bye. Others do want to have their queries answered as well, but appreciate your call. Thank you. Charles from Nunda has been waiting on there. Hello, Charles.
4: Hello. How are you?
2: Very well, thanks.
4: I have a question. My son is on a disability support pension. He is autistic, and as his parents, we have, like I said, four dealing with services Australia.
2: Mm-hmm.
4: He had his pension suspended last year because he got a bit behind in trying to do it himself, and we took over, and his pension was suspended till he reported correctly, which he did by October 25. We followed up on Christmas Eve and got a letter on Christmas Eve saying your son is entitled to $20,000 in back pay of disability support.
2: Mm-hmm. Mm-hmm.
4: Then on December the 28th, we got rung up by Services Australia and said he's getting $9,200 in back pay. No explanation as to how it was calculated. And we were told they couldn't make more than $5,000 in a single payment. That was fine. We thought, oh, well, you know, we got $9,200. In January the 28th, we followed up with our local MP saying, well, what's going on? We've got these two letters. Still no calculations, no explanations. It took another 5 weeks to get a response from Centrelink, where they then asked for all of the information that had been previously reported, because it must have been reported because they told us we were getting a $20,000 refund. We re-reported then, and it's only about 2 weeks ago, we then were told we've got $4,000 of back pay due to us. And my wife said, well, can we have a calculation as to how the first letter was determined, how the second calculation of the refund was determined, and thirdly, how the most recent refund was $4,000 was calculated? And the woman said, no, you won't get that.
2: Mm.
4: We're sitting there going, oh, well, we're lost here. And we're
2: what's the story here, Justin?
0: I'm sorry that was your experience, and I'm sorry that I can understand how confusing that has been for you and for your son. And I'm not in a situation where I can...
4: And we've had face-to-face meetings with Centrelink staff,
0: mm-hmm.
4: who all say basically beyond my pay grades, somebody more senior has to look at it, somebody more senior is looking at it, and still we get no answers. We're told to ring Centrelink and we get, you know, lovely yeah. person who says, not my responsibility. We write to our MP
0: yeah.
4: who says he has a special, MPs have a special direct line with Centrelink to get the matter sorted.
0: Yeah.
4: And we get treated as if we've never, ever reported in the first place. We're just asking quite reasonably for answers. And really, you know, it's only because mum and dad have got a little bit of parental bank of finance. We're just wanting to know who we can deal with face to face that can actually explain, you know,
2: you understand what's going the
4: frustration. On, so we can explain to our son, which is fairly reasonable.
2: Well, no, I think so.
0: So
4: I think if you look at the Centrelink service standards, I would be questioning a little bit, you know, how do we go ahead? Because if we go to the sort of the complaints channel, it's going to be a further 4 or 5 weeks of.
2: Okay. What, Justin? What's your advice?
0: I'm really sorry. I don't know why you've had that experience, and I don't know, obviously, why the different payments are coming through. But what I do want to offer you, Charles, if you don't mind, if you can leave the details with producer here, we will get somebody to have a look at it for you. So we'll get somebody to give you a call and have a chat with you about what has happened. They will be experts that will be able to give you a hand. So,
2: okay, Charles.
0: Yeah.
2: So, Charles, I'm going to put you on hold, and I want you to give your details to our producer here, okay?
4: And this is Justine Foot, is it his name?
2: Justin Bott. Justin does follow through, so we will. I'm not getting rid of you, right? We're just going to put you on hold.
4: And, I have no problem with that.
2: And Dave will take your details, all right? And Justin and his crew and the team will follow up. Yeah, it's, I mean, it's hard for you to know the ins and outs of all of these things. I know. 1-300-800-222. Sorry, Sean from Everton Park. You've been waiting there. Hello.
5: Hi, Justin. Hi, Phil. Justin, in 2004, I had intraocular lenses fitted. In 2004, one let go due to a work injury.
2: Mm-hmm.
5: I had it operated on in January in 2025. So it's 2024 it happened. 2025, I had the operation in January. The operation didn't go well, and I've had pain ever since. So that I'm now job seeker with a medical certificate.
2: Yep.
5: I've just turned 60. And I've got to go back to the hospital, but it's still in pain. What do I do, Nick? Where's my next port of call?
0: So JobSeeker is where you go if you basically, if you're unable to work because of the medical condition, and I'm really sorry that surgery didn't work for you. That's no good for you at all.
5: No.
0: If the condition is going to mean that you won't be able to work for a period and basically, for something, a payment like the disability support pension, your medical practitioners have to say that the condition that you have is long term, and it means that you're not expected to be able to work for at least a period of 2 years or more. So if they're prepared to say something along those lines, so they've got the medical evidence to back that up, then yes, you'd be looking at lodging an application for a disability support pension.
5: Yep.
0: Apart from that, it is just job seeker, and you just continue to lodge those medical certificates to say that it's unreasonable for me to be looking for work at the moment, and we'll continue to pay the job seeker payment under those conditions. So have a chat with your specialists, have a chat with your doctors about what the potential benefit or the prognosis is going to be with the surgery, and based on that information, work out should you be looking at applying for a disability support pension or not. Great source of information about the payment is the website servicesaustralia.gov.au, so you can find out all about the medical side of a disability support pension. And what we'd be looking at. But we're certainly going to need a lot of specialist reports and everything to support the claim.
5: No worries. Thanks very much, Justin.
0: No worries.
2: No worries. Thanks. 1-300-800-222 is the number. Is Justin a bot, says my texter. No. No AI was used in the production of this program whatsoever. Justin?
0: Not the first time that I've heard that joke, I have to say.
2: I know, it probably goes with the territory a bit, I suppose, doesn't it? Tom from Labrador in Queensland. G'day, Tom.
6: How are you?
2: Hi, Tom. What's your question?
6: I'm concerned as to how Centrelink calculates. I'm on a part pension, and my choice income fund, which is a pension fund from the super fund, is being calculated or counted as income. when it's actually only a return of my own money, isn't it?
0: So you've got your super, you've moved your super into an allocated pension, like the old account-based pensions?
6: Yes.
0: Yeah, okay.
6: Yes.
0: So from Services Australia's perspective, they are what we would call a deemed financial asset. And so we treat them the same as we would money sitting in the bank account or a share portfolio. What that means is that we don't look at your actual chosen level of drawdown. So for people that don't know how these things work, when you turn 65 years of age, for example, and you move your super from the accumulation phase where it's growing, you roll it over into something called an account-based pension and you start drawing an income from it. There is a minimum amount by law that you're required to take, and at 65,
6: which is 7% because of my age. I'm 80.
0: Yep, that's right. So at 65, it's 5%, and it gets bigger as you get older. Now, the fact that you're drawing down 7% is not what we're looking at. So what we do is we deem it, and that means that we use our deeming rates. And the deeming rates mean from our perspective, the maximum that we're going to assess as income from your account-based pension is 3.25%. There's a smaller amount at 1.25%, and then it reaches a step and goes up to the 3.25%. So regardless of what you're drawing from the fund, or regardless of where the income is coming from, whether it's investment return or capital drawdown, what you're getting in the bank from that fund is not what we're looking at. And so you could take more if you wanted to. It won't make any difference to the pension you're getting from us, because we're going to deem it at that maximum 3.25% regardless.
6: Okay, yep. Okay, so I wouldn't be, they wouldn't be counting the income, they'd be counting it as deeming rates.
0: Yeah, correct. So we, in the old times, we used to look at that sort of thing, but from 2017 or so, we just treat them as a deemed financial asset, which means that we're just using those flat interest rates. And we, you will actually notice when we get the update to this, we don't even ask you what your level of drawdown is, because it makes no difference to us. We've got those deeming rates going through.
2: Okay. Okay. Thanks, Tom.
6: Yep. Thank you.
2: On you. Bye-bye. Thank you. Justin, so lovely to all the various callers, says my textuary should be cloned and sprinkled throughout Centrelink. There you go, Justin.
0: That was very kind of you. Thank you.
2: Where are we? Trevor is set to retire. Trevor's in Bega. G'day, Trev.
7: Hi, how you going, guys?
2: All right, thanks.
7: All right, my question is, I'm intending to retire at the end of the next month, end of July.
2: Yep.
7: I withdrew $150,000 out of my super last month to pay for a unit.
2: Yep.
7: Now, when I get a payout from my work, which would be a substantial amount, between $50,000 to $70,000, should I put a lot of that back into super to save on tax?
0: So first thing is, I'm going to qualify saying again, I'm not from the Australian Taxation Office, but I will just quickly ask, can I ask how old you are?
7: 67.
0: Okay. Injecting the money into super, I've qualified that saying I'm not from the Australian Taxation Office, but I can tell you that injecting the money that you receive from the payout into super doesn't change the tax that you would pay on that money coming out as your long service leave being paid out.
7: Yep.
0: That's just money that sits your bank account. Putting the money into superannuation from the long-term investment perspective and building up your capital base and all that sort of thing, there's a lot of real positives that go with that one. And in fact, that's one of the reasons why people continue to work for an extra 4 weeks from the 1st of July to enable them to inject money into superannuation in the new financial year.
7: Okay.
0: What I would suggest for you, because these are great retirement questions and what they mean for your long-term retirement planning, I'd say give that financial information service phone number a call again. So that's 1-3-2-3-0-0. Say the words financial information service when asked for the reason for the call. They can then show you what impact it would mean if you wanted to put that money into super. And it's the really important thing here is it's not advice. So they're not going to recommend you do or don't do it. They're just going to explain the implications of your choices and then leave it up for you to decide what you want to do with it from that perspective. And that will also show you what it would mean for things like any eligibility for age pension for that point as well. So give the Financial Information Service a call and have the conversation with them. They'll really be able to help you.
7: What was that number again, sorry?
0: 1-3-2-3-0-0.
7: Just and how soon should I apply for the pension?
0: If you know that you're going to be retiring, then if you've got evidence, you can lodge the application tomorrow. You can apply for the pension up to 13 weeks before you become eligible for the pension. So that's either 13 weeks before you turn 67 or 13 weeks before you retire if you know and you can provide evidence of the date you're going to retire, as long as you're already over 67 years of age.
7: Yep, no worries.
2: Okay. Find it, Trev. Good luck. Happy retirement.
7: Thank you.
2: See ya. Bye. Where are we? John from Ballina. G'day, John. Hi, John.
8: Hello, yes.
2: Yeah, hi, John.
8: Good evening, gentlemen. Yeah. My question relates to the assets test for the age pension, and particularly the gifting, the gifting aspect of that.
2: Yep.
8: And when there's a 5-year limit before that gift falls away, now, is that based on the actual date of the gift, or is it based on the financial year it was given in?
0: It's based on the actual date of the gift, and that includes up to 5 years before you lodge an application for a payment for a pension from us. So the gifting rules from Services Australia, the first thing is important to say that there's no rules that say you can't gift. There's no gift tax or anything like that, and Services Australia rules do not say that you're not allowed to gift. But we don't necessarily recognise everything that you've given away. So we will recognise $10,000 in a single financial year, but no more than $30,000 over a rolling 5-year period. Now, as you've said, any amount that you gift over those figures, we will actually treat like that money sitting in a bank account, and we keep it in the bank account for 5 years. So it's a deemed financial asset. It will be added to the rest of the assets.
8: So it's 5 years
0: from the date of the gift. That's right. Now, if you do a lot of series of small gifts, then each one has its own 5-year period potentially that might be sitting on your record. But if it's a one big gift that occurred, if you gave that gift away on the 1st of January 2023, then on the 2nd of January 2028, that gift would disappear and wouldn't count to your record any longer.
8: Excellent. Thanks very much. No, I completely understand now.
2: No worries, John. Thank you. And just quickly, I think we can probably squeeze one in here. Joan from East Geelong. Hi, Joan. Hi, Joan.
9: Hello. Hello, Phil and Justin.
2: Can you be quick for us, Joan, so we can squeeze you in?
9: Hello. Can you hear me?
2: Yeah, yep. Got you, Joan. Just have to be quick. Yeah.
9: Okay. I have Parkinson's, which is deteriorating, as Parkinson's does.
2: Mm-hmm.
9: My son is finished his current rental, so he's going to move back in with me, which will be wonderful. Is he going to be eligible for a part carer's allowance? He works full-time, doesn't earn a big wage, but does work full-time.
0: So the two sides of an eligibility for carer allowance, which is not the pension, but that extra 160 a fortnight, is, first of all, do you have a condition that warrants it? And obviously with Parkinson's, that is a very hard thing for you to be working through. So absolutely from that perspective. And is he providing daily care for you? And if he meets both of those requirements and his income is under $250,000, then he should absolutely look at applying for carer allowance as a minimum. Best way to do that is online, which is your MyGov account linked to your Centrelink record. Again, he should go to our website, servicesaustralia.gov.au, search carer allowance, and he'll find all the information he needs there.
2: Good luck with that, Joan.
9: Thank you, Jack, then.
2: Good on. Thanks, Joan.
9: Thank you, Justin. Thanks, Phil. Bye.
2: Thanks, Joan.
0: Pleasure.
2: Bye. Yes, well, Joan, we've run out of time. Justin, that's the way it happens when you're on. We try to answer as many questions as we can. If you didn't get through, I'm sorry. And for those who texted, we got hundreds of texts. I'm sorry we couldn't answer all of them. But, Justin, thank you for all of that. Just to mention those numbers again, 132300.
0: Yes, 132300. And for the Financial Information Service, say the words Financial Information Service when asked for the reason for your call.
2: Yep. Okay, and the website servicesaustralia.gov.au.
0: That's the one.
2: Okay. Justin, we'll get you back down the track. Good on you.
0: Looking forward to it.
2: Justin Bott, who's Community Information Officer, with Services Australia. All right, the news breakdown is coming up straight after the news.
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14: Hello, this is ABC News with David Rollins. The UN Trade and Development Agency has warned that while the reopening of the Strait of Hormuz will bring immediate relief to energy markets, vulnerable economies remain at risk from prolonged increases in food and fuel costs. In a new report, the UN says food and transport systems are likely to take longer than energy markets to recover, as disrupted supply chains need more time to reset. The Strait, which normally carries about one-fifth of global oil and gas supplies, was effectively paralysed during the conflict triggered by joint US-Israeli strikes on Iran in late February. Interpol has joined the search for a Western Australian man believed to be missing in Mexico, issuing a yellow notice for Jesse Bruziza. The 35-year-old's family says he's not been heard from since June the 3rd, with his last known location, the holiday town of Cancun. The Department of Foreign Affairs and Trade says it's providing consular assistance to the family of an Australian reported missing in Mexico. A forensic investigation into the death of a 17-year-old Thai girl, who local police allege was murdered by an Australian man, could take weeks to complete. Kaysen Ho has the story.
11: Thai police allege 45-year-old Australian Simon Carmen murdered teenager Tunchanok Donhum La and stuffed her body in a suitcase after picking her up in the city of Pattaya. CCTV shows Mr. Carmen entering his condominium with the girl in the early hours of last Thursday morning. Miss Donhum La was never seen leaving. Police later found her body in a suitcase about a 10-minute drive away from the building. Mr. Carmen has denied the charges of murder, concealing a body and taking a minor for sexual purposes. The ABC understands he will face a Thai court after police complete their forensic investigation.
14: Five cases of H5 bird flu have now been detected in migratory birds on Australia's southern coastline after a suspected case in Western Australia was confirmed. Nick Perpich has more.
15: The latest confirmed case was one of five deceased petrels found at Roses Beach near Esperance. Four returned negative results, but one case has now been confirmed. It brings the total of infected migratory birds found in WA to four, as well as one in South Australia. Chief Veterinary Officer Beth Cookson says the risk remains very low.
16: Part of our surveillance approach will be to monitor whether that changes and whether the advice to people in different areas needs to adapt over time.
15: Testing on a sick migratory seabird in Victoria returned a negative result for H5 bird flu.
14: Hundreds of jobs at the Whyalla Steelworks in South Australia are at risk ahead of an anticipated permanent closure of the plant's blast furnace. Olivia Mason has the details.
17: Workers are preparing one last crack to restart the furnace within the next fortnight. It's been offline since April. Built in the 1960s, it hasn't been substantially upgraded since 2004. The state government, unions and Whyalla Steelworks Administrator Korda Mentha are all preparing for a scenario where it permanently shuts before the steelworks transitions to an electric arc furnace. The ABC understands a permanent furnace closure could lead to hundreds of job losses. The government says it's preparing to support workers to transfer to other opportunities.
14: Police are searching for a suspected bomber after three people were wounded by an explosion in Monaco, where French and Ukrainian media say there was an attack on a Ukrainian-born oligarch. A manhunt is underway in Monaco and neighbouring France after the explosive device went off. Monaco is surrounded by the sea on one side and France on the other, and there are no border checks between the two countries. Monaco's Minister of State, Christophe Merman, says the suspect is believed to have fled to France.
18: An explosive device near the entrance of the building, either on the stairs or right in the entrance hall, has seriously injured three people living in this building. They were apparently coming back home.
14: NASA is preparing to attempt a daring mission to save one of its telescopes. The Neil Gerrels Swift Observatory has contributed to thousands of publications about phenomena, including burping black holes and exploding stars. However, it's sinking back to Earth, and scientists say it's vital it's pushed back into orbit. Astrophysicist Dr. Sarah Webb says the telescope has been up in space since 2004 and is being affected by atmospheric drag.
19: We've had a really active past couple of years with some solar flares impacting our atmosphere, meaning that the drag on these satellites has increased. Now, this particular observatory can no longer boost itself up to a higher orbit, and so with increased drag means that it is slowly falling back to the Earth.
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20: Patchy morning fog in Gippsland, cloudy at first with isolated showers, more extensive over the northeast ranges. Areas of rain developing over the north and west during the afternoon, then extending throughout during the evening. moderate to locally heavy falls over the northeast ranges, a mild day with moderate to fresh northerly winds.

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2: Yes, well, hello and how are you? Philip Clark with you on ABC Radio. This is Nightlife, and we're into the second hour of the program. How are you? Thanks for joining us. 6 past 11, 6 past 9 in Western Australia. Hi, everyone. South Australia and the Territory, 24 to 11, right through the Pacific, courtesy of Radio Australia, and right around the world, courtesy of the World Wide Web as well. Thanks for all the texts and calls in relation to Justin Bott from Services Australia in the last hour. I'm sorry we couldn't answer every text call that we got. We do get a lot in these circumstances. Answered most of the calls, actually. But my apologies if we didn't get to answer your query, but Justin will be back a bit further down the track. That number again, 132300, 132300, the website servicesaustralia.gov.au. If you ring the number and you mention Financial Information Services, FIS is the way to get advice on what's what. 1300 800 222 is my number. Coming up in this hour, Nightlife News Breakdown, first up with Sarah Tomefska. A great chat with Michael Adams about the first live sports broadcast back in 1930. Have a listen to this one. It's a cracker in this hour. And Peter Marks is joining us too. Why hasn't the social media ban preventing kids under 16 from being on social media, why hasn't it worked? It doesn't seem to have. Or maybe we're being just, you know, too antsy about wanting immediate progress. You might have some views about that. We'll talk about that in this hour as well with Peter Marks. So that's all coming up. News break. The mighty challenge, of course, not that far away. Let's kick things off with the Nightlife News Breakdown.
0: Nightlife News Breakdown.
2: Well, yet another busy day out of Canberra. Long-awaited gambling reform legislation is being introduced this week, possibly as early as tomorrow. There are a raft of new laws, including crackdowns on gambling advertisements. Communications and Sport Minister Annika Wells says the government doesn't want to delay introducing them.
3: Every day that gambling harm reduction advocates and their supporters in the parliament argue for an extended Senate inquiry, further public inquiry, the other side of the fence uses that as a reason to delay implementation. And to me, delaying actual reform isn't worth further consultation on a piece that has been very publicly and prolifically discussed.
2: But not everyone's happy with this. There are calls for a Senate committee inquiry into the laws. They persist. This is the Nationals leader, Matt Canavan.
4: There is a serious concern that the government has fallen short here and there needs to be greater protections, especially for children, against the tsunami of betting ads and odds and other advertising material they're exposed to.
2: Well, to discuss more, we're joined by Sarah Tomefska, ABC political reporter in Canberra. Sarah, good evening to you. Welcome to Nightlife.
5: Hi, Philip.
2: These gambling laws, now, what are the changes to be introduced? I think it's fair to say that critics would say it's not exactly a robust response to the problem of problem gambling, is it?
5: Well, look, gambling reform advocates have certainly been critical of the proposed legislation. They're, to be fair to the government, some of the measures have been welcomed. For example, banning gambling advertising on jerseys and in stadiums, though that, you know, won't happen until existing commercial contracts expire. So we're sort of talking 2028. But look, yeah, generally speaking, there is a sense that the government is doing the bare minimum not to excessively annoy the gambling lobby and, you know, NRL Chief Executive Peter Philandes. And in fact, many of the measures, for example, limiting gambling ads to 3 per hour, that was a suggestion of Peter Philandes. So I'll just go through what's being proposed. Yeah. So as I say, 3 ads per hour between 6 a.m. and 8:30 p.m. Complete bans of gambling ads during live sport broadcasts, but no restrictions after 8:30 p.m. And that's been particularly criticised because obviously if a game starts at 7:30 or 8, you know, kids aren't going to go to bed at halftime. They're going to keep watching and then be exposed to the advertising. There will be restrictions on gambling ads on radio during school pickup and drop-off time, so 8 to 9 a.m. and 3 to 4 p.m. And gambling ads won't be allowed to kind of pop up on online platforms unless the user indicates they are over 18. So, you know, Facebook being one example, not exactly sure how well that's going to work or what the enforcement will be on, you know, social media platforms, for example. There's also opt-out functions on streaming services. So SBS On Demand already does this. It does have gambling ads, but you can opt out of seeing them on its streaming service. Again, there are questions about the efficacy of that, also how easy it is to navigate these websites and actually opt out of seeing gambling ads. A lot of users say, I tried to do it, I couldn't find where it was on the website. So look, the government is positioning this as the toughest crackdown on gambling advertising ever. The Greens are not happy with this legislation, neither are advocates like WA MP Kate Chaney or independent ACT Senator David Pocock. They're all saying that really this legislation implements about 3 out of 31 of the recommendations that were put forward by a parliamentary inquiry into gambling harm that was handed down 3 years ago by the late Labor MP Peter Murphy. That the key recommendation of that was a complete ban of gambling ads on television. Even the former opposition leader Peter Dutton had proposed not a complete ban, but similarly a ban during live sports broadcasts, but also an hour either side of a game. So in some respects, what Labor's put forward is weaker than that proposal by Peter Dutton, but in other areas it's tougher. For example, the crackdowns on sponsorships, on jerseys and advertising in stadiums. Look, for what it's worth, the Responsible Wagering Australia has called the legislation draconian, but I think you know, bottom line, gambling ads are going to continue on television 3 times per hour after 8 o'clock. It's open slather.
2: After 8 o'clock, when the state of origin is on, it'll be open slather. And quite frankly, there'll be no real difference. Opponents are suggesting it's a wish list of what Peter Vallandis wanted. Anyway, the more important question, not the more important question, but an important one, Sarah, is how it's going to play out in the Senate. So what's the opposition saying about this? Because the government need the Greens to get this through. The Greens are not likely to support it, I wouldn't have thought, are they?
5: They're not, and they've said as much. And we've just heard from that audio clip you played of Nationals leader Matt Canavan saying that the legislation hasn't quite met the mark. I think at this stage, both the Greens and the Coalition are open to sending this to a Senate inquiry over the winter break to put it through more scrutiny. But look, it's true what Annika Wells, the communications minister, said, that the public views on this from either side of the ledger for advocates and also those, you know, who want more gambling ads or, you know, less restrictions on gambling ads have been very well ventilated in the public discourse for the last 3 years. I don't know what new kind of information we're going to hear from a parliamentary inquiry from those types of stakeholders. But look, it gives the opportunity for recommendations to be handed to the parliament, potentially as well for dissenting views to be put forward and some kind of amendments. Though, look, Labor's kind of indicating this is where it's landed. There's not really room for toughening this type of legislation at this stage anyway. They've barely gotten to this point.
2: I mean, they could, but they just won't. That's the point. That's the issue.
5: Exactly. Politically wise, they're not going to go for it. Whether the Coalition ultimately votes against this legislation, I think would be unlikely. But if they can drag out the process even further, point out the government is, you know, not doing as much as it could, if you were the opposition, why wouldn't you do that?
2: Yep. All right. More bad news for the big four professional services firms. We've heard all about KPMG How about this one? Two junior staffers at consultancy firm Ernst & Young have been sacked for accessing Prime Minister Anthony Albanese's personal

0: banking information, dear me. Now, look, it's before the courts, so we can't say a lot. What's going on?
1: Yeah, it's a kind of bizarre and concerning story on a few levels, Philip. So the AFP charged two Sydney men with privacy offences, Paul and Philip Issa. They were charged with accessing restricted data without authorisation, allegedly while working for EY, the accounting firm at the Commonwealth Bank. They accessed, allegedly, the Prime Minister's personal banking.

0: you're the Prime Minister, you know, when we call our banks to talk about accounts, pretty much anyone who works at that bank has access to your account history, transactions, you know, where you're spending money, where you're living, all the rest of it. So you would have thought there'd be some greater restrictions around who exactly can access someone like the Prime Minister's personal banking information. Apparently not. Apparently I guess not. That's before the courts now. But look, I mean, after so much, I guess, scrutiny of the big four professional services firms or consultants, you know, this is the latest of alleged wrongdoing. And we saw, you know, KPMG in the spotlight for all the wrong reasons recently as well after, you know, the treatment of a whistleblower. So that last week resulted in its chair, Martin Shepherd, resigning. I think this will play out before the courts now and will raise certainly more questions.
1: Indeed. Question time today, filled with the government spruiking a raft of cost of living measures. This is all off the back of Dorothy Dix's. What are the measures, and is it part of a strategy to try and quell the messages from One Nation, do you think?
0: Look, I think it's twofold. I think, as is the case with any incumbent government, people are always going to be asking themselves, well, what have you done for me lately? And, you know, the government very eager to highlight a new financial year starting tomorrow and a raft of cost of living relief that is going to be rolling out. For example, the fuel excise will be extended, albeit at a smaller discount. There will be increases to the minimum and award wage. Paid parental leave will be expanded to a full 6 months. There's more Medicare urgent care clinics, you know, endometriosis pain clinics. Payday super comes into effect, which is requiring businesses to pay their staff their super contributions when you get paid your salary or your wages instead of quarterly. So there's a whole raft of measures, and expect every man and his dog in the government to be out tomorrow morning spruiking all this stuff. I think it is part of the push to arrest the rise in support for One Nation, which has been driven partly by a sense of discontent or disgruntlement, cost of living pressures. You know, people are feeling that life is getting harder and that governments aren't listening to them.
1: Yeah.
0: The government is definitely trying to say, we hear you. And not only do we hear you, this is the action that we have already taken to help make your life better.
1: Yep. All right. Meanwhile, the rebrand of the Liberal Party. Yesterday we had senior Liberal Melissa McIntosh telling everyone that the Liberal Party needed a rebrand. It doesn't sound as though it's going that well. She doubled down on it again today, but her party colleagues clearly not keen on the discussion. There was a conga line of colleagues who say that it's not needed. This is Shadow Treasurer Tim Wilson earlier today.
2: The best word we have is liberal, because it speaks to a sense of hope about the future, about an Australia where people are in control of their own lives, hard work pays off, and people feel a basic sense of respect.
1: Yes, well, the ALP are trying to squeeze all they can out of it, as you'd imagine. The Treasurer, Jim Chalmers, at Question Time today, referencing the opposition leader Angus Taylor's claim that when he replaced former leader Susan Lee, that the party needed to change or die.
3: I know that the member for Lindsay has been saying that they need to rebrand their values over there, Mr Speaker. It's not a marketing problem over there, it's a meltdown, Mr Speaker. The member for Hume said that his leadership was a change or die moment, and then he made the wrong choice, Mr Speaker. He said it was a change or die moment, and then he forgot to change. And so that leaves only one option.
1: Yes, well, I suppose you can imagine the way all this has gone down. Hey, here's an interesting one. The government's going harder on their social media ban for under 16s. As we know, they've doubled the fines and so on. The Greens are now calling for more to be done about foreign-run social media pages. Now, this is interesting. Tell us about this, Sarah.
0: Yeah, well, there's been an investigation by ABC Verify and also The Guardian about the prevalence of these pro-One Nation Facebook pages that have been popping up of late. Some of the most popular pages with more than 8,000 followers are actually being run out of Asia, so in Indonesia, in the Philippines and Vietnam. Most of them were set up really just a few months ago and are pumping out Facebook.

0: fake news stories, AI content, much of it designed to, you know, enrage and drive engagement. So I spoke to a senior analyst at the Australian Strategic Policy Institute this week, who spoke about the fact that these content farms, as they're called, have been a phenomenon in Southeast Asia really for the last sort of 15 years. They are used for political campaigns in the US, also in Australia, and this is an increasingly lucrative industry. So the creators of the content are not necessarily driven by ideology. It's really just more so, you know, young recent uni graduates who have marketing or political communications degrees and can't find work post-COVID. And, you know, this is reeling in big bucks through engagement. The murkier question, though, Philip, is who's paying for the content being made? Who chooses what content is being made? And that is a much more opaque thing. It's very difficult to trace the money trail. The analyst I spoke to said, you know, at times it is operators who work for political parties. Sometimes it's sympathizers for people who are sympathetic to political, certain political views. It could also be, you know, state actors who, for example, want to destabilize democracies around the world. So the Greens have called for an investigation into this phenomenon. One Nation has said that, look, if social media platforms aren't scrutinizing these types of accounts or acting fast enough to suspend them, then there may be further legislative intervention that's needed. I think it's a really interesting and murky kind of space. Yeah,
1: it is. Yes, exactly. And combine all that with AI, and you've got no idea whether what you're watching is real or not. Sarah, terrific to talk, and appreciate your time. Thank you.
0: Pleasure. Thanks for having me.
1: Sarah Tomevska, ABC political reporter, joining us tonight for News Breakdown.
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1: Yeah, thanks for the text too. Wayne says, as an old bill poster from way back around the mid-80s, there were no cigarette or alcohol ads on TV or on billboards. We've gone backwards. Well, in a way, Wayne, I see what you're getting at. Yeah, if the gambling ads were funny, says the texter, they wouldn't be so bad. I won't read the rest of it. I get your point. Yes. Robin says, please be mindful that the Nightlife Party is our brand. No, that's true. Yes, don't worry. The Nightlife Party is still continuing to work on its manifesto. And it's, we've got to get funding from somewhere, don't we? 1-300-800-222 is the number. There's a great story which Michael Adams is going to tell us about the first live sports broadcast back from 1930. All right, let's sit back, enjoy this yarn.
4: Nightlife history.
1: Well, if you're a sports fan, and hey, who isn't, then you've probably suffered through more than a few very late nights or very early mornings following Australian teams competing on the international stage through live broadcasts of cricket, rugby, soccer, hey, or whatever your particular sports obsession might be. And that's the reality of international time zones for us, particularly now winter, hey, northern summer. But when did we first start with live international broadcasts? It turns out that we've been a nation of after-midnight sports fans for nearly 100 years, with the first all-night-long sports broadcast taking place in 1930. I know. To delve again into some of the lesser-known tales of Australia's past, we're joined by Michael Adams, creator and host of the Forgotten Australia podcast. Michael joins us with these flashbacks looking at what happened in particular weeks across the years. Michael, good evening to you. Welcome back.
5: Good evening, Phil. How are you doing?
1: Really well. So
5: You're going to be up all night watching the Socceroos this coming weekend?
1: Well, I have to get up very early, I think. It's our winter and the northern summer, of course, makes for some very long nights. Pretty much for most of our winter, what with Wimbledon and the football, of course, and the Tour de France and whatever. Take us back to 1930 for a sports broadcast. This would have been on radio, and I'm guessing it's cricket, is it?
5: It is indeed. It's the test, the

0: Ashes Test in England was going to be broadcast live for the first time ever. So obviously, you know, there was a big challenge there because it's 12,000 miles. And in April of 1930, Australia had only just made its first international phone call. And that was between Australia's Prime Minister and the British Prime Minister. And that had taken months of experimentation to get that right. So there was no way to actually just, you know, have an open line from a commentator in England. So Radio 3DB in Melbourne, which was then under the leadership of Keith Murdoch, because he'd recently bought it as part of his Herald and Weekly Times group, decided what they'd do is they'd buy 1,000 words worth of wireless cables. So they were charged by the word at the time. And what they would do is they would have a commentator at the other end sending through the ball-by-ball description in a sort of code. So, for instance, pre-Smith, DVR, DR, Bradman, 4 would mean Smith comes into bowl, third ball of the innings, third ball of the over. Bradman hits it through covers. They chase, but he scores 4. It goes to the boundary.
1: So, effectively, they were sending an international telegram.
0: They were sending a continuous stream of international telegrams.
1: Was that expensive?
0: Yeah, it was. It ended up being 2 shillings a word later on, wow, as I'll explain in a minute. So it was going to be costing, you know, well over £100 for 1,000 words. So what they initially decided to do was to actually broadcast the first test, which was in mid-June, and that went pretty well. And all of a sudden, even though the Depression had started, people rushed out to buy radios so they could be there, because England won the first test. So, you know, it was a five match series. So what was going to happen second time round? You know, how would Bradman, who was, you know, the rising star, do? He'd scored 131 in that first test in his second innings. And, you know, how would he respond in the second test? So the second test started on the 27th of June, and England went into bat and they did fairly well. I think they got about 425. So, you know, Australia had a big chase, and it was this week in 1930 that Australia stayed up to hear how they do. And they ripped into it on the night of the 29th and the 30th. Bill Ponsford, I think, got in the 80, about 155, I think he got. Bradman was not out. Sorry, it was Bill Woodfull who got, I think, 155. But at the end of the play, Bradman was not out on 155. So the third day of play was going to be crucial. So everybody, you know, who'd stayed up all night, sort of got a few hours sleep, read about it all in the newspapers. And then the next day of play, everybody was up again. And Bradman went to 254, just shattered record after record after record. It was the second highest score in history, in Test history. So it was absolutely extraordinary. And all of these people are hearing it, you know, live on radio.
1: Well, it's not,
0: and
1: except it's not live.
0: Well, it's not live, but it's, they're hearing the play-by-play as it happens. Now, initially, they were just going to do 3 hours worth of the first session of this play-by-play. But from the very first broadcast, you know, the 3DB announcers, and it was being relayed on 2UW in Sydney, 5AD in Adelaide, 4BC in Brisbane, and in regional centres as well. So it really was the first time that all of Australia could, or most of Australia could, stay up all night. On one of the first broadcasts, they sort of said, you know, well, it's getting towards midnight. Should we, you know, just go to the half-hourly score updates? And the phone lines were jammed. People were spending, one guy called from Toowoomba, and it cost him like £0.50 for this long-distance call to say, please keep broadcasting. So everybody was hanging on this. And, of course, you know, after that second test, Australia won the second test, and then they were 1-1. And then, you know, in the third test, Bradman scored 334, which would be his highest test score. Yeah. So, it was a gift that kept on giving through July and into August. The third and fourth tests were draws, and then the fifth test was the decider, and Australia absolutely caned it. Bradman scored another double century, and it was actually credited with really establishing, and newspapers at the time said, you know, these live Test cricket broadcasts have cemented radio as being indispensable in the Australian household. You know, people who couldn't afford them were going to clubs or cafes.

0: of listening parties, but after that, radio was the thing. Mm. And towards the end of the test, they were actually able to do live telephone hookups with players. And Bill Woodfull, the captain, was the first person on, and he was speaking to his wife. So they broadcast this conversation, and he and his wife chatted about how their son was, about how their respective families. The word cricket wasn't mentioned once. So the live cross had a bit of work to do.
1: Oh, dear. That's right. They put sound effects in there as well, knocking pencils against coconuts and all that sort of thing, didn't they?
0: That was a couple of years later. So that was synthetic test play. This one, they weren't actually trying. Everybody who was listening was aware of how
1: It was just coming through. But as you say, it must have been expensive. That's right, for all those telegrams, yeah.
0: Well, they had sponsors. So, yeah, okay. on the first night, the cables slowed down because the line was congested. So they actually, had these big gaps in play. And they had, a comedian who'd do routines. They had music. So it was a live sort of entertainment program. Mm. But after that first night, or first couple of nights, 3DB paid more to get their cables through Express. So it was costing a small fortune, but they had sponsors. They had, cigarette companies, they had oil companies, all sort of, chipping in to cover the cost. So the more things changed, the more they stayed the same.
1: It wasn't, that wasn't the only innovation at the time, wasn't it? I mean, 3DB, the Herald and Weekly Times, under the leadership of Keith Murdoch, of course, was pushing those broadcasts, but he wasn't the only media mogul starting out with new ideas in this time, was it? 5 years earlier, Clyde Packer, that's Kerry Packer's grandfather, was looking for a way to boost circulation for his newspaper, The Daily Guardian. So he borrowed an idea from the USA. What was it?
0: It was the first Miss Australia competition. So previously there'd been a couple of really half-hearted stabs at like a Miss Australia in 1908 and in 1922, there was a New South Wales beauty competition, but this was the first national competition to crown a Miss Australia, and it was directly ripped off from Miss America, which was being held each year in Atlantic City. So in 1925, after the Miss America pageant, Robert Clyde Packer, that's, Harry's granddad, actually sent a telegram to the American winner and said, look, next time around, would you be up to have an Australian challenger? And she said, sure. So they went with this. The Miss Australia was going to go to America to challenge for Miss America. There's an inherent problem there. Miss America was called Miss America. And it was soon pointed out that it wasn't possible in one Perth newspaper, but the Daily Guardian, which was the Packer co-owned paper, was sort of floundering in circulation, and they kind of just glided over this. The winner was going to get 100 guineas, which is about £10,000 today, and she and her chaperone would go to Atlantic City and she would challenge for Miss America. So that was the story, and they were sticking to it despite the obvious problems. There were 1,000 entries, so you had to send a photo and fill out a form, available, of course, in the newspapers. 1,000 women entered from all over Australia. They whittled it down to a dozen or so, and they'd be judged by staff members of the Daily Guardian. And it ended up being a Western Australian gal named Beryl Mills, who was 19 and a half, who was announced the winner. So 100 years ago today in Sydney, she was crowned at this ceremony where, she was, in her photo was in the paper. She was, dubbed Miss Australia for the first time. And she was a good-looking young woman, but she was also really smart. She'd been accelerated through school. She was studying teaching at university, and she was really sporting as well. She'd been a really good sport athlete at school. So she was, the picture of Australian womanhood. For a month before she went to the United States, she did film tests. She sort of did personal appearances. She was all over the papers, and this boosted the circulation of the Daily Guardian from 100,000 to 275,000 during this period. So it really made Guardian/Smith's newspapers financially sound. It was the basis for sort of, Packer's ongoing fortunes.
1: Here she is, Beryl Mills, talking about her trip to the US when she's talking about the differences between Australia and America as she observed it.
2: Here the American and Australian girls differ. Whereas the Australian gains her wonderful skin and beautiful complexion from the sports field, the American obtains hers by means of artificial aids to beauty.
1: Oh, okay. Mm. She ended up working for the Packers, didn't she?
0: She did eventually, yeah. So she went to Atlantic City. She went all over the state. She was crowned the Queen of Australia. People took great interest in her newspaper.

0: and so on. Now, this was the age of the bathing beauties, women in sort of swimsuits. Yeah. But this Australian woman could actually swim, and the Americans were astounded. She went to Atlantic City. She was, you know, in these massive parades. She was really loved. She came back to Australia, and for the next year did tours, you know, went to regional cinemas where she'd stand on stage, she'd wear the various outfits, she'd give a lecture, they'd show film of her in the United States. And she cut what you just heard, which was actually a record. So it was the second, I think, commercially cut record by a woman in Australia. And then, like, you know, so she, despite what she'd said in America, she actually endorsed, you know, beauty products and dietary products. She was a bit like an influencer in a lot of ways. And then she actually endorsed a independent political candidate in 1929. So very much like, you know, Abby Chatfield a year and a half ago endorsing Albanese, Beryl put her weight behind this independent sort of teal style candidate. And then later on, she did work for the Packers in the ACP library.
1: Well, all things change. The more they change, the more they stay the same. Hey, when you think of Australia's aviation heroes, just finally, like names like Nancy Bird Walton or Charles Kingsford Smith, of course, come up in conversation, but everyone's forgotten about Jimmy Melrose. Tell us about Jimmy Melrose.
0: He passed away this week in 1936, so 90 years ago. I'm amazed that he has been forgotten, because from 1934 to 1936, you know, no pun intended, it was a meteoric rise and fall for this young guy. He was only sort of 20 to 22. He looked like something you'd find on a poster for Australian manhood. He was tall, blonde, really handsome. He looked like, you know, Chesty Bond. And he loved his mum. He didn't drink. He didn't smoke. He just loved milk. And he went from being this schoolboy sort of aviation club dabbler almost overnight to being this aviation hero. I mean, not long after he got his pilot's license in South Australia in 1934, he hopped in his plane, got himself to Sydney, and then flew back in 9 hours, which was, I think, a record at the time for that particular route. Straight after that, he announced he was going to be an entrant in the 1934 centenary race, which was from England to Melbourne. You know, there was a huge £10,000 prize. All the top aviators in the world were going to be in it, and he was going to put his hand up for it. But before that, he decided he'd train by just casually trying to beat the Around Australia record, which he did. You know, this is all solo in very small planes, and he beat that record by 45 hours. And then to get himself to England, he had to fly. So he flew from, you know, Adelaide to Darwin, and then headed off on what was supposedly, quote, a leisurely flight. About, you know, a third of the way there, he decided, dash it, I'm going to put my pedal to the metal. And he just landed in England, and they said, who are you? And he said, I'm Jimmy Melrose from Glenelg. And he beat the Australian, beat the record for a flight from Australia to England.
1: Wow.
0: So he set this, you know, world record. And then he flew back in the centenary race. He was the only Australian who completed it. The only Australian to get a prize, and the youngest and only solo flyer to make it.
1: Yeah, I wonder why.
0: Amazing.
1: I wonder why we've forgotten about him. He was the last person to see Smithy's plane.
0: That's right. Yeah, he was making another flight, trying to break a solo record from England to Australia, and Kingsford Smith was flying over the Bay of Bengal at this time, and he actually saw the plane in trouble and alerted, when Smithy didn't turn up, alerted people to where he was, took off and went looking for him, and then was reported lost himself. And he actually had to land on a beach. He was found, he was fine, and then he was kind of prohibited for doing any more searching because he didn't have a radio. Obviously, there was no radar, so he was really putting his own life on the line. A month later, he arrived in Australia. He had to make a sort of emergency landing. His plane hit a stump on this oval or in this paddock, and he was knocked out. The plane was pretty much destroyed. He managed to survive that one, went back to England, got a new plane, and then flew to Australia. And then he was on this four-state tour promoting South Australia's centenary, doing a lot of work like that. He took and he was also taking mining and petroleum engineers as passengers. And he lifted off on the 5th of July, 1936 from Essendon Airport in pretty terrible weather with a passenger. who was going to fly to Adelaide, and they were about 30 kilometres from sort of west of Melbourne over Melton when the plane just got into trouble. People in Melton heard it on the ground, ran outside and saw this sort of bits of plane and two people falling through the clouds.
1: Oh, dear.
0: And they both were killed. So the actual cause of the accident was never really established. It seemed that this plane had just disintegrated in the air. There were only about five or six of these planes made, and the other ones did not have this terrible problem. So it was a real mystery and a real tragedy. I mean, when he landed in the centenary race in 1934, 100,000 people crowded the streets of Melbourne, and he was the main hero they were there to cheer. Cut to like 2 years later, less than 2 years later, 100,000 people lined the streets of Melbourne to farewell young Jimmy Melrose.
1: Even though he's I think, largely forgotten now.
0: Yeah. Pretty much.
1: Yeah.
0: I mean, he's remembered in Melton. I gave a talk about him in Melton a couple of months back. Mm. He's obviously remembered in Glenelg because some of his personal effects were found relatively recently.
1: Sure. Okay.
0: In there. I'm also doing a two or three part podcast going into his story because it's fascinating.
1: Yeah, it is.
0: Given his, you know, his achievements were extraordinary, and we all know, you know, your Bert Hinklers and your Kingsford Smiths, and poor old Jimmy's pretty much forgotten.
1: Michael Adams, always fascinating. Thank you.
0: Thank you, my friend.
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1: What an amazing story, eh? I'd never heard of him, Jimmy Melrose. You? Thank you. Jeff from Goodness says, is there any truth to the rumour you're retiring? No, Jeff. This has bubbled around today because I seem to have been mixed up with Trevor. Trevor on the Avonites program is going to retire, and I'll talk to him a bit later on about all that. But nope, not me. Marion in Leichhardt knows that. She says, very happy to hear you're not, Phil. Don't worry, I'm here for the duration. Hey, speaking of overnight sports broadcast, what about Alex Dimonall? One in straight sets, so he's there as well. All right, let's talk tech.
2: 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Nightlife Tech.
1: Well, Australia has led the world in introducing a ban on social media for people under 16. The ban came into force in December last year, but research by the University of Newcastle has concluded that it hasn't really worked. More than 80% of teens still have access. How come? Joining me is Peter Marks, software developer and technology commentator from Access Informatics. Peter, good evening to you. Welcome back to Nightlife.
4: Thanks, Philip. Good to be with you.
1: Now, before we get into how they're evading the ban, remind me of what's banned again?
4: Well, it covers the major social media platforms, including, you know, all of the regulars, Facebook, Instagram, TikTok and X, the one we used to call Twitter. Each of them must implement robust age verification systems to detect users who are under 16. And as the eSafety Commissioner puts it, delay their access. So it's not a ban, it's just a delay until you turn 16.
1: Hmm.
4: There's a number of techniques used. Firstly, the platform figures out if you're in Australia, because if you're not, if you don't look like you're in Australia, then they don't have to worry about it.
1: Hmm.
4: The least intrusive methods are simply asking you your age, which some of them do, or inference of age. If, for example, you've been on the platform for, say, a decade or more, then it's unlikely that you're under 16. They can also look at your use of language, the accounts you follow, and the pattern of use just to decide that you are indeed older. Next up, they can look at a picture of your face and use AI to estimate your age. If you've set up bank payments with one of them, perhaps your advertising, then they can use that to infer your age. But their most intrusive methods are called hard identifiers. That's things like uploading a copy of your driver's license, your passport or your Medicare card, which can then be checked against government databases. Now, Philip, I would add that there's no penalty to the teen for evading detection.
1: Yeah, this is important, isn't it? The onus is not on the kid. It's the onus is not on the kid. It's not an offence for the kid to try. It's an offence for the platform to allow.
4: Exactly. Now, these platforms, of course, make a lot of money. So just the other day, the government has announced that they're going to increase the sanctions, the potential fines there, because they feel, I guess this research is showing, it's not 100% working.
1: No. No, in fact, it's all very well for everyone to be beating their chest about it, I suppose. But anyway, there's some way to go on this. They've doubled the fines. But it's clearly not working. teens are evading the ban or delay. I think the BMJ said that more than 85% of them were getting around it. How are they doing it?
4: Yeah, so according to this research from Newcastle University, which was published in the British Medical Journal, more than 85% of participants aged under 16 reported using social media platforms that are actually subject to the Act, predominantly using their own accounts. 66% reported actually seeing the age verification system, most commonly just self-declared or uploading a picture, a selfie. And efforts to circumvent restrictions, including the use of fake accounts, were used by some, or social media access via a private browser, which they call it. I assume by that they mean Tor. That's the one that uses the dark web. There are stories around that the face age estimation can be defeated by wearing a moustache or a wig. But look, I think probably the most common method that's widely used is using a virtual private network, a VPN, which makes it look like you're not in Australia. Mm-hmm. So actually, Philip, the use of VPNs, who knows if this is related, has surged 1,000% since the ban came in.
1: Just explain how they work again for people listening who might have heard the term but don't understand it.
4: Yeah, so you install some software and then you sign up to a VPN service. And what happens is your computer connects to that service and it can be in various countries. You can choose where you want it to come out. And all of your traffic is encrypted and goes over this secret link and then comes out in America or Europe or Asia or wherever it is. Mm-hmm. So sites like the social sites or websites that you're going to think that your traffic, because they look at your IP address, is coming from another place. So, yes, we're getting a lot of activity with VPNs. That's a whole topic in its own.
1: That's right. The VPNs are not illegal or anything, are they? No,
4: they're not. No. But you've got to know how to set it up. You've got to be fairly technically savvy. And the Newcastle research concludes that adolescents are highly digitally connected with the use of social media. Mm. It's embedded in their daily routines. One could say that they're kind of addicted to it. So it's probably a little bit unrealistic to think we're just going to wean them off it just like that. Globally, adolescents spend increasing amounts of time on the social platforms, often accessing multiple platforms every day across several devices. In England and Australia, more than 90% of children aged 13 to 18 report using social media, often more than 3 hours a day. Similarly, in the US, up to 95% of young people aged 13 to 17 use social media platform, and more than a third report that they use social media almost constantly. So they're very good at using social media. You'd think that they'd be experts at technology. But interestingly, the result of tests run by the Australian government's curriculum agency, an offshoot of NAPLAN, they did these tests last May, but just published them this May. They found that only 1 in 3 year 10 students and 1 in 2 year 6 students reached proficiency in the new National Technology Literacy Testing. They tested 10,000 students doing tasks including creating presentations, searching for information, analysing data, and online safety. Now, that report found that digital literacy in Australia has declined to the lowest level since testing began in 2005. They said they can see that kids are using devices more, but it's not translating into the tested proficiency skills. These tests are done every 3 years, and I think it'll be interesting to see how the availability of AI tools affects the results next time, because, of course, you can ask ChatGPT and its friends to make a presentation, to answer questions, and to do data analysis for us. So, Philip, I wonder if these digital proficiency tests are already obsolete.
1: So do I. Yeah, might evading the social media ban provide an incentive for teens to become more technically proficient, maybe?
4: Well, obviously, they've got good at using VPNs. They're learning all sorts of cyber security skills. But, of course, this age verification does have privacy drawbacks, as people have pointed out in the past. You know, all those uploaded driver's licenses and passports could be one day leaked by a hack. So, yeah, Philip, look, I think the data doesn't look good for existing teen users. they're probably not what we were looking to in the future. Basically, they are, as I said, pretty addicted to social media. It's going to be hard to get them off it. But look, over time, it's a bit like banning the purchase of cigarettes by minors. It doesn't stop the ones who are already addicted, but over time, as new people come into age, then they will be getting off those platforms, which is surely a good thing.
1: You'd think so. One question before we leave this topic is that a lot of people think, well, you know, the platforms aren't trying that hard, given that it's their responsibility, that they could do more to keep people off. Do you think?
4: I think they could. I think that they're fantastic at using AI for targeting ads and showing us the content in our feeds that we're interested in. They're so good at that. I find it hard to believe that they couldn't do more if they really tried. Of course, they don't want to drive people away by making it more intrusive. Then they're going to lose advertising dollars. So,
1: exactly.
4: Yeah, it's, you know, they make it hard for themselves.
1: Social media is currently awash with AI facts. The astonishing recent rise in popularity of One Nation surprised a lot of people. There's evidence of a massive rise in AI-generated fake content on social media at the moment. What sort of material is it?
4: Well, you may not have seen it, and I must admit I hadn't seen it until I went looking for it, because it's targeted. It's targeted at people who are perhaps interested in it. Now, AAP Fact Check has identified videos of Vox Pop-style street interviews with Australians, you know, a reporter out in the mall with a microphone, and they're asking, you know, grassroots people what their opinions are.
1: Here we go.
4: There's a couple of pages doing this, and they're trying to, I guess, create the impression that this is what the man in the street thinks, you know, the average person thinks. There's a Facebook page called Aussie Updates I've had a look at, and they do some analysis on it. It's been sharing videos featuring branded microphones. So they look like Australian news outlets, including Seven News, SBS News, ABC News Radio, and I even saw one for ABC Radio National. That's a strange target. They're fake interviews. They're clearly AI-generated. They express frustration at the cost of living, the poor deal for pensioners. One video asks a question, do you think pensioners should come before immigrants? You know, they're pretty... It's interesting what they're going for. And it's had more than 100,000 views, attracting comments from people who seemingly believe them to be real. Mm. But they're not real.
1: How did AAP determine that they're not real, that they're fakes?
4: Well, they go through quite a big list of a really good analysis. If you look at text in AI-generated videos, and they look at the text on the microphones, there's somebody holding a newspaper under their arm, and he's got a label on his shirt, and the text is kind of smeared, you know, the letters kind of roll into each other. In one case, there's a video showing a sign with George Street, Sydney, behind the person. But down the end of the street, the Opera House is visible, which if you're sitting
1: that
4: George
1: work.
4: Street, you'll know it doesn't quite add up. They went and checked it on Google Earth and said, no, you can't see the Opera House from that view. These particular videos feature questions, you know, more along the same lines. Do you support the plan that welfare payments should only go to Australian citizens? And should Australia shut the gates on ISIS brides? There's another account I've seen, which is not videos, but it's really nicely generated AI images. It's called Life in Australia. It's very active. It makes 90 posts a day. They feature these AI images. Many are in the form of polls. I saw this morning, should inheritance be taxed? Should Australians protest a cashless society? That's a strange one. Mm-hmm. Should Australia ban new petrol and diesel cars? And do you believe Australian law should be the only law applied in Australia? So they seem designed to attract people who are outraged by their questions and click no. And I'm just guessing, but the purpose must be to gather people who respond to them so they can build a mailing list of people who then might be targeted with other campaigns. There's a whole bunch of campaigns. There's a friend alerted to me to one that depicts the actor Mel Gibson speaking out against Israel. So maybe this is one of the reasons we're having an inquiry into criticism of Israel or the Jews. And, you know, another example is the Prime Minister of Japan boycotting all diplomatic relations with Israel. So these are clearly sort of looking for people interested in these things. As I said, I think, Philip, it's really hard to tell exactly what they're for, but the fact is there's a huge number of these material out there, and it's being targeted. Maybe it's just to generate lists of people who are sympathetic, and then they can be targeted when we lead up to some sort of an election campaign of some sort.
1: I suspect so. Is the amount of AI slop increasing generally? I guess it is.
4: Oh, yes. Yeah. Absolutely. There's a video creation tool called Capwing, which has just published research that found that if you set up

0: a new account on TikTok and just use it, you know, just clicking through without, you know, telling it anything about yourself, pretty quickly you get 59% AI generated video. It's about three times what you get on YouTube, so YouTube's a bit better. On TikTok, 294 of the 500 for you videos, that things it chose for you, were just AI slop. YouTube, similarly, 104 out of 500 shorts, 21% were AI slop. Disturbingly, though, kids' content has the highest concentration of AI slop at 57%. The highest rate tag is hashtag cartoon kids, where 97% of featured videos were AI generated. So this is really targeting young people, which is very concerning. Capwing doesn't seem too concerned about the disinformation that they're carrying, but they are worried about the decrease in quality. Their business is video editing. So, Philip, I think recognising AI-generated material is getting harder all the time as the AI models just get better and more AI processing is being, you know, it's thrown in to do this kind of work.
1: It's making everything more expensive too, AI, isn't it?
0: Yeah, that's right, yeah. I mean, the huge demand for all these servers to run the AI models has led to a shortage of chips and price increases as a result. So, yeah, last week Apple raised prices quite a lot. AI servers need lots of memory, so anything that had a lot of memory in it has led to price rises. Apple bumped up the prices of iPads and Macs by quite a surprising amount. 13-inch MacBooks in Australia jumped from $1,799 to $2,099. iPads went up by 25%. The popular low-end MacBook Neo, which was seen as a good deal against similarly priced Windows laptops at $899, has now jumped to $1,049. I think, you know, once you hit that $1,000 mark, it doesn't make such an impulse buy. iPhones for now, though, have kept their price, but who knows, later this year when they come out, they may have jumped up. If you're quick and you want to get something that's gone up, you may find that resellers have the old price, but they will go quickly. Apple isn't alone, Philip. HP, Dell, Lenovo, and the others have all warned of 15 to 30% price increases this year. Microsoft has just put up the price of their Xboxes from $399, the entry-level one, to $499.
1: How's it going to end, Peter?
0: It's hard to know. I mean, maybe we're in an AI bubble, which will burst, and then suddenly, you know, all the demand for memory will go away. I tend to think that's not the case. I can foresee that new chips will be developed, and new factories might be built, but that takes years, and they'll be more efficient. But look, the analysts are currently predicting that the component shortage and the consequent price rises in technology will be even worse next year, I'm sorry to say.
1: Peter, always great to talk. Appreciate it. See you in a couple of weeks.
0: Thanks, Philip.
1: Peter Marks.
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1: Texas says, I'm impressed that they tried to make it harder for kids to watch porn, or at least someone tried. Yeah, well, that's right. Maybe it's a first step along the road. My Facebook's feed's full of One Nation paid content. It's nothing but outrage farming, says my texter. Hey, the mighty challenge is next. We can get away from all this. 1-300-800-222 is the number, right? 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
5: ABC News with David Rollins. A Qatari official says top US envoys who have arrived in Doha will not hold a high-level meeting with Iran. The announcement casts doubt on the progress of efforts to bring a lasting halt to the Iran war and fully reopen the Strait of Hormuz. Qatar's foreign ministry spokesperson, Majed Al-Ansari, told a media briefing that instead there'll be technical talks this week on issues including regional security that could later be elevated to senior level. US President Donald Trump's son-in-law Jared Kushner and envoy Steve Witkoff arrived in Doha on Tuesday local time. Ukraine has struck a strategically important satellite communication center north of Moscow for the second time in 8 days. Ukrainian President Volodymyr Zelensky says the Dubna facility, 500 kilometers from the Ukrainian border, was being used for reconnaissance and for coordinating the activities of Russia's forces in Ukraine. He added that four similar centres had recently been struck outside of Moscow and Vladimir. An international police search is underway for a Western Australian man who was last seen in Mexico almost 4 weeks ago. Nick Perpich has the story.
3: 35-year-old Jesse Bruzzese, whose family is from the Mandurah area south of Perth, was travelling overseas when he went missing. In social media posts, his family says he last spoke to them on June 3, and his last known location was Cancun, Mexico. They're asking anyone who's seen him to contact them or police. Interpol has issued a yellow notice for police around the world to be on alert for him. The Department of Foreign Affairs and Trade said it was providing consular assistance to the family of an Australian reported missing in Mexico. In 2024, Perth brothers Jake and Callum Robinson and their American friend Carter Rode were murdered while on a surfing trip in Mexico.
5: Police in Thailand say an Australian man lived a normal life after allegedly murdering a teenage girl and stuffing her body inside a suitcase. Noni Edwards has more.
6: 45-year-old Simon Peter Carman was arrested on Friday at Suvarnabhumi International Airport in Bangkok. Mr. Carman's been charged with four offences, including murder. Police say he denies the charges. Thai police say he went about his normal activities after allegedly murdering 17-year-old Tunchanok Donhomla, going out, washing his clothes and talking to neighbours. The teenage girl's naked body was discovered by police in black luggage in long grass alongside a railway line, about 10 minutes' drive from where Mr. Carman had been staying. If found guilty, police say he could face between 15 and 20 years in jail, life imprisonment or the death penalty.
5: Former Attorney General and Labor MP Mark Dreyfus has called for Australia's hate speech laws to be broadened. This week, the Anti-Semitism and Social Cohesion Royal Commission has heard from victims of hate speech on social media, including Mr. Dreyfus and his Labor colleague Josh Burns. Mr. Dreyfus, who is Jewish, says current hate speech laws require there to be an element of inciting violence, and he wants to see the laws expanded in order to create a broader offence that doesn't require elements of violence or threatening force.
7: I'm calling in this submission to the Royal Commission, and I'm hoping that the Royal Commission will make recommendations to this effect for a broadening of the overall hate speech provision.
5: Nationals leader Matt Canavan says he's worried that a call from the Greens to pay teenage workers' superannuation would be a barrier to youth employment. Employers do not have to pay super to staff who work less than 30 hours a week and are under the age of 18. The Greens are trying to change the rules this week, and the federal government says they're looking at options. Senator Canavan says current arrangements are long-standing and make sense.
8: When you're starting out in work, you're probably not looking to save for when you're post-65. You're just getting into the workplace. We want to give people a chance to get those jobs, entry-level jobs, where they might not have the skills and experience, so we want employers to give them a go. Adding on superannuation on top of that is a barrier.
5: Federal Liberal MP Simon Kennedy says the government isn't doing enough to protect Australians from gambling harm. Labor is expected to introduce its bill banning some gambling ads this week. But advocates, coalition members and crossbenchers say they don't go far enough. Communications and Sport Minister Annika Wells says the government doesn't want to delay the reforms with further inquiries. However, Mr. Kennedy says the gambling industry is profiting too much.
9: This is an industry that only does well when Australians lose. And the better this industry does, the more Australians lose. It's zero sum. That means our government's doing the worst job of protecting Australians from loss.
2: ABC Radio Victoria weather update. Patchy morning fog in Gippsland. Cloudy at first with isolated showers. More extensive over the northeast ranges. Areas of rain developing over the north and west during the afternoon, then extending throughout during the evening. Moderate to locally heavy falls over the northeast ranges. A mild day with moderate to fresh northerly winds.
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0: Yes, well, hello, and how are you? Philip Clark with you on ABC Radio. It's the third hour of the program. 6 past midnight in WA at 6 past 10. Good to be with you. Hello, everyone. South Australia and the Territory, 24 to midnight, right through the Pacific as well. It's 6 past 2 in Tuvalu, Fiji and Kiribati, 6 past midnight in Moresby. Excellent to be with you, and no problems with transmission tonight, so you should be getting us loud and clear wherever you are. 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About health hacks and all of that, and American Insight conversations with Bill Wyman too are there as well. Check it out. 1-300-800-222. All those questions about from Justin Bott from Community Services Australia will be up there too, a bit later on. So if you'd like to listen back to that, because there was a lot of good information there, check it out on our podcasts. A little later, 1-300-800-222. We're about to play the Mighty Challenge. If you'd like to have a crack, lines are free. Grab one. Thank you for all the texts inquiry. No, rumours about my impending retirement are greatly exaggerated, as Mark Twain would have said in another era. No, I'm going nowhere. Extremely happy here on the program, and there are no plans for retirement. So you'll be the first to know. Don't worry. We've still got to get the nightlife party up off the ground, don't we? someone was saying, what are the policies of the nightlife party? Well, I said our main thing is, of course, is that we don't answer questions. That's the main thing. And, someone else has suggested that when presented with two policy options, the law of Anne should apply. That is, we always choose the wrong one, which might well be. That could be useful in the nightlife party too. You never know. Coming up after the Mighty Challenge, issues of the day. No secret at all that Liberal Party's been in the polling doldrums. Liberal frontbencher Melissa McIntosh wants them to rebrand. I wonder whether you think that's a good idea. You might have some other things on your mind as well. The gambling ads legislation going through the Parliament, is it enough or not? And did you see that funny story today that Australians like to think of themselves as, well, we do like to think of ourselves as broadly egalitarian, but maybe not so much when it comes to choosing potential life or marriage partners, because people get very judgy based on what you do, on what your profession is. 1-300-800-222. We'll get into that in the last hour of the program. But in the meantime, of course, if you're all set and ready, you know what? So am I. Five questions, five categories. Our categories tonight are category number one, flowers. Flowers. Category number two, extinct animals. Category number three, musical instruments. Category number four, superheroes. And category number five, words that can go before land. All right. Flowers, extinct animals, musical instruments, superheroes. Words that can go before land. Dave from Falconbridge is going to kick us off tonight. G'day, Dave.
1: Hey, Phil. How's it going?
0: Not too bad, Dave. Not too bad.
1: Don't get me started on the social media.
0: Oh, yeah. Well, I didn't want to start you, Dave, but I have. But now I have.
1: In the old days, you'd just call it collusion.
0: Oh, you mean the AI-generated stuff? You mean all the fake stuff that's around?
1: Oh, no, it's just the fact that, you know, you're being forced to, you know, buy hardware to just even be on social media. Like, I got kicked off randomly, and I can't get back on unless I provide biometric info via a smartphone, which I don't have.
0: Oh, I see what you mean. Yeah.
1: Forcing oldies that just want to use their desktop to buy expensive hardware that we can't afford.
0: Yeah. Yeah, I know. Look, I mean, I know. There's an argument to say, you know, you can just walk away from it all. But there is a cost in that. I agree. There is
1: I've got, you know, on the social media, you know, I've just used as a sort of, you know, contact with all my old school mates and,
0: yep.
1: you know, hundreds yep. of groups.

0: Because you're using the big one, Facebook, are you? The elephant in the room?
1: Yeah.
0: Yeah.
1: And that's
0: what, you've been booted off there?
1: De facto email for the last 16 years. You just contact people, They get you to that stage.
0: Why did they boot you off? Why did they boot you off, Dave?
1: No reason. I wasn't even posting, and I only do stuff, to do with equipment and guitars and...
0: Yeah.
1: And, talking to mates, I'm not sort of...
0: But it's all of a sudden they booted you off, and you can't get back on without providing, a whole lot of biometrics?
1: Yeah, I have to provide a video of my head from three different angles via a smartphone. It's all sort of automated to do that. And if you don't have a smartphone, you...
0: That sounds odd.
1: Yeah, well, I thought at the time that they're just bumping oldies off to sort of make up the numbers to say, oh, look, we've kicked all these people off.
0: Yeah, sorry to hear that, mate. All right.
1: Anyway, I'll survive.
0: Justin says, will there be a nightlife party in each capital city? Well, these are all things to be determined, Justin. Well, another texter says, the question I would like to have answered is, who told Trevor Chappell that he can retire? Ooh. Adrian reckons the problem for you, Dave, is that you definitely sound under 16. That's your problem.
1: Oh, yeah, sure.
0: Now, Dave, what do you like here? Flowers, extinct animals, musical instruments, superheroes, words that can go before land.
1: Musical instruments, please.
0: Musical instruments. I kind of thought that would be the case. Hey, by the way, how's our nightlife jingle coming along?
1: Oh, it's all swinging around in my head.
0: No, it's radio silence, as far as I can determine, Dave. I've been very patient, but I got nothing.
1: It's going to happen sooner rather than later.
0: That's all. That's okay. That's all I want to hear. Keeps me hanging on, to quite a popular song. Question number one.
1: The jingles are made up from songs from 1966. That's a clue.
0: Oh, well, that's all right. That's in the power zone there. Yeah, definitely. Question number one, musical instruments. In the sitcom Two and a Half Men, Charlie Sheen's character Charlie Harper was frequently seen playing which musical instrument?
1: A piano.
0: He was. He was seen playing a piano. Very good.
1: You wrote jingles.

0: much as I love the theme, there was no piano there at all. Sorry, Dave.
1: Now, he wrote some silly jingles, that's for sure.
0: Question, including that one. Men. See, that's it's an earworm. You can't get it out, and that's gone now.
1: Exactly. Oh, good.
0: Ross from Scoresby says Facebook aren't bumping oldies off. They're the only demographic that uses Facebook.
1: Well, you'd think so.
0: You'd think so, yeah. Maybe Dave can borrow a smartphone from a mate to do the biometric thing, says my texter. You must.
1: Oh, I think it's got to be your phone, you know. They sort of...
0: How would they know?
1: They cross-reference all this stuff and, you know, and what are they going to do with your biometric info? Keep it and then sell it to the government later? Like,
0: No, they're selling it to the large black box at central headquarters, Dave.
1: Yeah.
0: And you know what's going to happen after that?
1: I mean, I'm not that paranoid, but it all seems unnecessary.
0: You look down the driveway, there'll be blokes with black helmets marching up towards your house, Dave, saying, where's the nightlife jingle, Dave? Dave? Dave, yeah, well, Dave, we've been asking for a while now. Question number two, musical instruments.
1: Yep, stay there.
0: Oh, you might know this one. In a band setting, Dave, bagpipes traditionally start by playing which note?
1: Ooh. Jeez. I was in a St. Patrick's Day march once playing the bass drum, but I can't remember what note they were playing. I'll go with A.
0: No, it's not A.
1: Ah.
0: Hey, Dave, Ray in the bass is, why don't you open another email account and use that to open another Facebook account? I think that can get complicated, that though, can't you?
1: You get bumped off Facebook, you can't even join Instagram because it's the same company.
0: It's the same company, yeah. Can people keep bending their minds to help Dave here? I suppose you can't get onto a VPN because you haven't got the gear.
1: Well, this has gone on so long that I'm not even, you know, they've told me that I've been sort of, you know, my account's been suspended, so even if I get a phone, I mean, I have got a phone I can go and set up, but, you know...
0: Have the Facebook police been knocking on your door, Dave, repossessed the computer?
1: No. Well, I can barely use that, you know, it's a 2015 computer, and now they're saying I can't update it to Windows 11.
0: Gee, Dave, you're in need of some new hardware there. Frank from Swan Hill says, I'm concerned that Dave might be being scammed by someone only pretending to be Facebook.
1: Well, no, I got on Reddit and, when I saw other people that it had happened to, that then they supplied their biometric info and still didn't get back onto Facebook, you just wonder about it.
0: Yeah, no, plenty of people on the text line are suggesting that you're not the only one. Suzanne says Dave isn't the only boomer kicked off social media for supposed breach of community standards. It's a huge loss.
1: No,
0: Dave, would you? I know you wouldn't do that, no. No, it's a huge
1: I'm
0: loss.
1: I'm not argumentative.
0: No, Dave, you're very mild-mannered. Hey, question number two. Failed to answer. See you, Dave. Yeah. Thank you. I'll send you back to the rehearsal room, so keep working.
1: Yeah.
0: See you, mate. Bye-bye.
1: See you, Phil.
0: Dave from Fork and Bridges. Richard from the Pilbara. Hello, Richard.
2: G'day, mate. How are you going?
0: Very well. We're up to question number two. We're in musical instruments. In a band setting, bagpipes traditionally start by playing which note? It's not A.
2: I know nothing about music. Like a good tune. The first thing that comes to mind is E.
0: Correct. That's right. I'm thinking every good boy deserves fruit. There's got to be in there somewhere, doesn't it? If it's not A, why not E? And E is correct.

0: that keeps us going, Richard. I've got no idea whether that was in there or not. Don't care. Question number three. We're in musical instruments. You can move, if you like, to anywhere else.
1: What about extinct animals?
0: Extinct animals. Okay, why not? Question number three. Raphis cucullatus. Raphis cucullatus is the scientific name for which extinct bird?
1: Can you say that again?
0: Raphis cucullatus is the scientific name for which extinct bird?
1: To guess again, the dodo?
0: Correct. Very good, Richard. As Angelo from Epping would say, the guessometer is in good working order.
1: I'm bad for a fuel tanker driver.
0: Peter in Corbellup says bagpipes play in B flat major. That's the key of A Long Way to the Top. Oh, okay. There we go. Richard, question number four. We're in extinct animals, if you like.
1: Yeah, we might as well stay there.
0: Currently housed at the Field Museum of Natural History in Chicago, Sue, as in S-U-E, is a nearly complete fossil skeleton of which dinosaur species?
1: The Tyrannosaurus rex?
0: Correct. Yes, the T-Rex. Very good. Question number five.
1: I'm on a roll.
0: You are on a roll. You've had three in a row. Whoa. Two guesses and one knowledge one. Very good, Richard.

0: Did you say you were driving? Here, did you say you were driving a tanker of fuel?
1: I just finished. I'm just almost on my way home now.
0: Is that with a cut in excise fuel or with the excise still added fuel?
1: Oh, I can't tell you.
0: That's very diplomatic. Morning. That's very diplomatic, Richard.
1: Find out in the morning.
0: Find out in the morning. That's right. Exactly. I noted the price as I came in tonight because I was. I thought I'm down. I've got to fill up. Right. I looked at the price at the servo that I will go to on the way home, which will be well after midnight, of course. And I'm wondering. And I'm thinking, it'll be the same juice in the tank. So. Don't you laugh in that evil way, Richard. Question number five. We're into extinct animals, if you like.
1: Yeah, well, we're on a roll. We'll go with this one.
0: Diprotodon. Diprotodon. Or, sorry, Diprotodon is the largest species of what to have ever existed? The Diprotodon. Or the Diprotodon, sorry. It's the largest species of what to have ever existed?
1: Bird?
0: Not bird, no. Oh, thanks, okay. Richard. Good on you.
1: No worries. Thanks, mate.
0: Thanks for delivering the juice. Good on you. See you later. 1-300-800-222. Bob from Greenacre. G'day, Bob.
2: G'day, Phil.
0: Go on.
2: I heard the question and I'm flummoxed, but I just thought, I don't know why, but I thought the largest shark ever to live.
0: No, it's not the shark. No, I mean, it's a fair enough go, but thanks, Bob. No, it's not the largest shark ever to have existed. Who's got the right answer here? No. Oh, yeah, Alan in Cumnock's got the right answer. Nice work. Paul from North Fitzroy. No, not dinosaur. Mark from Port Pirie. G'day, Mark. Hello. The Diprotodon is the largest species of what to have ever existed?
3: No, it's too hard.
0: No good? Okay. All right. I'm not giving you a clue here, but this implies, of course, that the creature still exists. Yes. Castlemaine Davo, that's some beauties, Castlemaine Davo. That's very good. Some policies he's suggesting for the nightlife party, apart from we don't answer questions, which will be our reply at all press conferences. And when choosing between two policies, we will always choose the wrong one. Castlemaine Davo also says, also other policies, the Bahamas to be towed to the Caribbean Sea. Yeah. The west coast of Africa should be united into one nation or abolished. there is no policy number four. Policy number four. This policy is a secret, so like UK's MI5, we pretend it doesn't exist. And Castlemaine Davo says, and sometimes there just ain't no fish. Oh, no, I haven't played hoagie for a while. We must dig it out. Some days there ain't no fish. 1-300-800-222. Okay, David from Barrel. G'day, David.
4: Oh, g'day, Phil. How are you?
0: Not bad. The Diprotodon is the largest species of what to have ever existed?
4: Mate, I know it only because I had to go to a museum with kids and see them, and it's a marsupial.
0: Correct. Yes, yeah. Specifically, they would say a wombat. But
4: yeah, that's what it looks like.
0: Yeah, it looks like it's as big as a VW, isn't it? Just about.
4: Yeah, it's like I've seen a stuffed, replica, and it's as big as a polar bear. It's huge.
0: Massive, yeah.
4: Yeah, when we had megafauna in Australia.
0: When we had megafauna, yeah. And because the theory was that, the Aboriginal people arrived, they knocked them all off. Mm-hmm. But this apparently is not so. Bloke I talked to just a few weeks ago says, no, that's not right. There are plenty of skeletons that long, post-date that. So.
4: Yeah, right.
0: Mm. There you go. No one knows why they disappeared. Maybe they ran out of gas.
4: Yeah, I mean, excise gas, non-excise gas.
0: Well, exactly.

0: Question number six. Extinct animals, if you like, but you don't have to stay there.
1: I probably wouldn't mind taking a switch to, was it category words before land?
0: Yeah, there was a category called words that can go before land.
1: Yeah, okay, let's have a punt at that.
0: Okay. By area, what is the largest borough of New York City?
1: Queens?
0: Correct.
1: Oh, cool.
0: As in?
1: Queensland.
0: Queensland, yes.
1: Yeah.
0: Very good. Yes, the largest borough of New York City is Queens, and that's a word that can go before land, as in Queensland. All right, question number seven. Are we staying here?
1: Yeah, let's stay.
0: Okie doke. Maria had Queens. Chipper says, when Trev retires, will Pav come back? I don't know. I'm not in that kind of pay grade to make those decisions. I don't know. We'll talk to Trev about it later on tonight. Question number seven, words that can go before land. Which word can mean the area of water around a wharf or the beginning of an animal's tail?
1: Okay, the area, the water that can go around a wharf. It's a brain teaser. I don't know, Phil. I'll keep it moving along. Island.
0: No. Thanks, Dave. Good on you.
1: Okay, cheers.
0: See ya. Bye-bye. Thanks for that. This Dave's in Perth. G'day, Dave.
2: How's things, Phil?
0: No, yeah, good. Really well. I've been spending a day with my publicist, you know, countering rumours of my retirement, Dave, but it's not happening.
2: Well, I heard that Trevor Chappell was going to retire today.
0: That's it. That's the fella, yeah.
2: And then I had a slight bit of anxiety when you just said there's a bit of a rumour that you might be retired. I'm like, oh, geez. But then you said, no, you're not.
0: No way. No way, Jose.
2: Yeah, well, yeah. That's good.
0: I'm here for the duration. Yeah, anyway, Dave, yeah, go on.
2: I was just going to help you out because when you played the bagpipes before, you weren't quite sure what key it was in.
0: Well, what note it was in, what note it was.
2: Yeah, no. Well, it's in three notes. It's in A, C, and then D, C.
0: Boom, boom.
2: I knew you'd like that joke.
0: Question number seven. Words that can go before land. Which word can mean the area of water around a wharf or the beginning of an animal's tail?
2: Oh, I don't know. Lowland, maybe. I don't know. Jeez.
0: No, not lowland. Nope. Sorry, Dave. Thank you. No, not lowland. Michael from Berrydale. G'day, Michael.
3: Hey, g'day. How are you going?
0: Very well. Question seven. Words that can go before land. Which word can mean the area of water around a wharf or the beginning of an animal's tail?
3: The beginning of an animal's tail. So I was thinking the end of an animal's tail, and I thought, tip doesn't work around a wharf. The area around a wharf. No idea. I'm so sorry. I don't know the one.
0: No, that's okay. Thanks, Michael. That's okay. James from Mordialloc has got it. Carol from Craigieburn. Yes, correct. There's apparently a life-size replica of a Diprotodon at the Mungo National Park. Oh, okay. Yes, like, have you been to the Mungo? I've been to the Mungo National Park myself once. Amazing place. Way out west, of course. Loz from Lynham, I'll get to you in 1 second. Katie from Barron. Hello, Katie.
4: Hi.
0: Hello. Words that can go before land. Which word can mean the area of water around a wharf or the beginning of an animal's tail?
4: All I can think of for the beginning of an animal's tail is the base.
0: No. No, that's not going to work for us either. Sorry. Thank you. Loz from Lynham. G'day, Loz.
5: Hello there. Can't the life of me think.
0: Which word can mean the area of water around a wharf or the beginning of an animal's tail?
5: Oh, the dock.

0: heroes.
1: Musical instruments, please.
0: Back to musical instruments. It is for question number 8. Because it resembles the letter and curls around the second line of the staff, the treble clef in music is also known as the what?
1: I think it resembles the letter F. So it's the F.
0: No, not the F, Loz. Sorry, mate. No, not the F. Grant from Gabbin had a dock. Brooke in Pottsville had the dock. Deb in Hobart had the dock. Good on you. Richard from Augusta says, good evening, Dockers. Yes, the Fremantle Dockers riding high, aren't they? Is it going to last? That's got to be the question. All righty. Mark's in the CBD in Adelaide. G'day, Mark.
2: Hello.
0: Hello. Question number 8. Musical instruments. Because it resembles the letter and curls around the second line of the staff, the treble clef in music is also known as the what?
2: I don't know really. I'm trying to picture. It's a musical note, isn't it? That's correct.
0: The treble clef in music is also known as the what?
2: Ampersand?
0: Not the ampersand, no. Not the ampersand. All righty, Peter from Wantirna. G'day, Peter.
3: Hey, g'day, Mr. Clark. Oh, I'm so glad I've got you on this question, apart from all the other ones I didn't have a clue about.
0: Because it resembles the letter and curls around the second line of the staff, the treble clef in music is also known as the...
3: Am I allowed to ramble for a moment?
0: What's the answer, Peter?
3: You see, it could be a French violin clef, which centres on the bottom line, and there are several positions that it can lie in, but it is a letter G, and Bach used to write it like a big G.
0: Correct. Yes, it is the G clef. Now, what did you want to ramble about, Pete?
3: The origin of the clefs. Guido Monaco d'Arezzo started off writing one line with a stylized F clef, and that's what our bass clef is. And then they eventually racked up a G clef above that, and the middle C in the middle. And with that thing that looks like a K, not a C, because that would look like tempest imperfectum, which is common type. Instead, we use a K. That's alto clef on the middle.
0: I've got no idea what you... Pete, I've got no idea what you're talking about.
3: I wish I did too.
0: Hey, question number 8. All right, musical instruments is where we are, or flowers, extinct animals, words that can go before land, or superheroes.
3: I better go musical, please.
0: Musical instruments it is. Question number 8. What type of instrument is a tabor?
3: Can you spell it?
0: No.
3: I think it's a drum, then.
0: Correct. Very good. A tabor is a drum.
3: Tabor. Oh, you mean like that's very similar to tambour, which is the thing that people whack with the skin on it, but if it's got little dingle bells on it, it's a tambourine.
0: It's a tambourine, yes.
3: The rings are the bells.
0: Ursula in Townsville says, I'd worry a lot if Phil denies 50 times he's not going. Oh, don't get political on me, Ursula.
3: I missed your triumph, buddy.
0: 1-300-800-222. Hey, some breaking news, by the way, everyone. The US Supreme Court has ruled against Donald Trump's efforts to limit birthright citizenship. So there you are. We'll talk some more about that a bit later on. Question number 9, we're in musical instruments. Last
3: number
0: one, if
3: nine.
0: You, last one, if you like.
3: Number 9.
0: Alan in Cumnock says a gentleman is one who can play bagpipes but doesn't.
3: Yes,
0: I like that. Hey, the euphonium, the serpent, and the mellophone belong to which family of musical instruments?

0: It's
1: not bras, it's brass.
0: correct. They are brass instruments, yes. Nice work. One, two, that's three on the trot. Good work. All right, that's it for musical instruments. So we're going to go somewhere else. Flowers, extinct animals, superheroes, words that can go before land.
1: Let me go for extinction, please.
0: Extinct animals, Peter from Wantirna. Question number 10. The Atlas bear was native to which continent?
1: Well, the Atlas Mountains are in North Africa, so I'm going to say Africa.
0: Correct. Nicely put together. Exactly. The Atlas Mountains in Morocco, aren't they? And the Atlas bear was native to Africa. Question number 11. We're in extinct animals.
1: The poor bugger had to hold the whole world on his shoulders. Oh, crikey, I hope he had some ibuprofen or something better.
0: Well, I hope he'd done a bit of chair yoga before he'd started on the whole enterprise, Peter.
1: Ain't easy being a god.
0: It's not, no. Hey Pete, we might get you on, writing some philosophical sort of statements for the nightlife party.
1: Aristotle was a bugger for the bottle.
0: No, you're cheating now. You're nicking other people's work.
1: I am. That's plagiarism, the
0: That's
1: highest form of flattery.
0: plagiarism indeed. Question number 11. Last one in extinct animals, if you like, otherwise you're moving.
1: Now I'll go extinct.
0: Which prehistoric species of humans became extinct about 40,000 years ago?
1: Homo Neanderthalus.
0: Correct. Yes, the Neanderthals. Although most people from European backgrounds have Neanderthal DNA.
1: We're Asians and Australians and Pacific Islanders have a lot of Denisovans.
0: Denisovans or Denisovans. Yeah, we do. Yes, that's true. I know. The Neanderthals have been widely misunderstood, Peter. Obviously a reasonable bunch of people, but I don't know why we knocked them all off, but we did. Question.
1: Oh, did the climate get them, or did we interbreed, etc.? Oh, philosophy subject next week.
0: Bobsled says the Atlas bear was always lost, so he constantly consulted his map book. That's right. That's the problem with the poor old Atlas bear. That's right. He was
1: Could have
0: always.
1: had a good old Melways.
0: Dear, I was cleaning out the other day and I discovered an old, what was it called? A UBD. That's right. A Gregory's. No, it wasn't. It was a Gregory's. Yeah. Question number 12. So there's no more extinct animals and no more musical instruments. We have got flowers, superheroes, and words that can go before land.
1: Oh, dearie me.
0: Mm.
1: Flowers, please.
0: Flowers. According to the Japan Airlines website, most cherry blossom festivals in Japan start towards the end of which month?
1: The Sakura. Sakura is the blossom festival. I have a beautiful guitar tune that I haven't conquered yet. It's called Sakura, about the cherry blossoms. Are they in September?
0: They are not, Peter.
1: Oh,
0: No.
1: rats.
0: Thanks, mate. See you later. Bye
1: Okay,
0: bye.
1: cheers. Not
0: Bye bye. See you later. No. My texter says, so long as you don't have the full support of the board, you'll be good. That's true. That is true. Paul from Geelong. G'day, Paul.
2: G'day, Phil. How you going?
0: Not bad. Question number 12. We're in flowers. According to the Japan Airlines website, most cherry blossom festivals in Japan start towards the end of which month?
2: Oh, look, I'm presuming it's towards the end of winter, when winter is in Japan. Would be, I don't know, let's go the end of February, Phil.
0: Not the end of February, Paul, but thank you.
2: Cheers.
0: Cheers, mate. Bobsled says, yes, Bobsled, author of the demise of the Atlas Bear, because they constantly got lost, they didn't know the way, they were always consulting the map book. Bobsled says other bears did not know whether to head north or south. They were the bipolar bears. It's not bad, Bobsled. I don't think it's up to your best work, Bobsled, but pretty good. Pretty good. Lorella, correct, yes. Annette from Perth, correct. Anne, correct. Karen from Mullumbimby, no, that's not correct. Snoopy from Nora Head, that is not correct at all. Jenny from Central Victoria says, please tell Dave from Falconbridge that there's no conspiracy with Facebook. It's only since the bots have taken over. And they just pick on random words and posts and saying you don't comply with community standards and when you haven't contravened anything. I cannot imagine that Dave from Falconbridge would be contravening anything, quite frankly. Frank from Mount Evelyn says, I can't bear these jokes. Mm. Thank you, Frank. Where are we? Mick from Bamboka. G'day, Mick.
3: Hey, Phil. How are you going?
0: Not too bad. We're up to question 12. We're in flowers. According to the Japan Airlines website, most cherry blossom festivals in Japan start towards the end of which month?
3: I'm not sure. March or April, end of March.
0: Correct. Very good. I thought you were going to obey the law of Anne there for a second, but you didn't. Good on you.
3: Thank you.
0: When confronted by two possible answers on Nightlife, the law of Anne dictates that, by and large, contestants will choose the wrong one. Yeah. Question 13. We've turned the corner here. We're in flowers.
3: Superheroes?
0: You can go to superheroes. Of course you can. No one's been there yet, so why not?
3: Yeah. Right.
0: Question number 13. Jonathan and Martha are the adoptive parents of which superhero?
3: Batman?
0: Not Batman. Sorry, Mick, no. Not Batman. Nope. Where are we? Colin from Layla in Melbourne. G'day, Colin.
4: Greetings and salutations, Phil. How are you?
0: Salutations, greetings and felicitations, Colin.
4: Oh, you sound a bit like my brother in Canberra.
0: Question 13. We're in superheroes. Jonathan and Martha are the adoptive parents of which superhero?
4: I'm taking apart Superman.
0: Correct. It's Superman, yes.
5: Faster than a speeding bullet. More powerful than a locomotive. Able to leap tall buildings at a single bound. Look, up in the sky, it's a bird.
6: It's a plane.
5: It's Superman. Yes, it's Superman. Strange visitor from another planet who came to Earth with powers and abilities far beyond those of mortal men. Superman, who can change the course of mighty rivers, bend steel in his bare hands, and who, disguised as Clark Kent, mild-mannered reporter for a great metropolitan newspaper, fights a never-ending battle for truth, justice, and the American way.
0: Yes, well, the American way. A bit tarnished these days, Colin, but there you go.
4: Yeah, I love that. stay with the superheroes. It seems to be the easiest off the lot at the moment.
0: Oh, okay. Superheroes. With a costume consisting of a red spandex bodysuit and mask complemented by a blue sleeveless hoodie sweatshirt, Ben Reilly is a clone of which Marvel superhero?
4: Saying Spider-Man?
0: Correct. Very good. Spider-Man, yes.

0: Yeah, I don't know, Colin. I think the Superman theme's a whole lot better than that, don't you reckon?
1: Yes, I agree. I might put it on my ringtone one day. Yeah.
0: What, the Spider-Man one?
1: I don't know.
0: Do you want any calls or not? Do you want calls?
1: I just want to see people's faces in the train when the phone rings.
0: Question number 16. We've got 10 left, okay? We're in superheroes.
1: Stay with the superheroes while I'm doing reasonably well. Yep,
0: you are.
1: My guessing.
0: You are. You're doing your own publicity as well, Colin.
1: Yeah.
0: Question number 16. Which superheroine was born on the island of Themyscira to her mother, Hippolyta?
1: Now, I haven't heard of this before, but I'm just going to take a punt again. Wonder Woman?
0: Correct. Very good. Wow.
1: It's just purely jagging it, that's all.
0: I know. You're baiting up, chucking it out and jag.

0: Yeah, that's no good either, Colin.
1: No, no, but if I keep this up, I'm going to create my own deity as well. Mm. Deity.
0: Question number 17.
1: Oh, yeah, stay with the heroes, superheroes, yeah.
0: How many have you got so far? One, two, three, four.
1: I thought I got three.
0: Oh, did you? Oh, you started with Jonathan and Martha, did you? Yes.
1: Yeah.
0: With Superman, yeah, so you got three, yeah. Righto, question number 17. Superheroes. Which pair of superheroes are known as the dynamic duo?
1: Oh, Batman and Robin.
0: I know, there's no stopping you.
2: To the Batmobile. Let's go.
3: Atomic batteries to power. Turbines to speed.
4: Roger. Ready to move out.

0: Well, Cole, I mean, you'd have to say they're lyrically a bit challenged there because they couldn't think of any other words other than Batman. But still, yeah, it's still pretty good. It's got a good beat. It's got a good backbeat.
1: Yeah. Well, I could use that for a ringtone instead of the other one.
0: Oh, you know, that'd be much better. I think it'd be a good ringtone.
1: I used to be nicknamed Fat Batman when I was over in WA, but that's another
0: You
1: story.
0: Were nicknamed Fat Batman?
1: Yeah.
0: Gee, that's unkind.
1: I wore a Batman outfit one time for a company function or something like that inside the Batmobile, along with a bloke who was acting as Robin. But I was a little bit too chubby for the outfit, and so I looked at, so I was just called Fat Bat after that. I wasn't slim, Phil. Yeah.
0: Gee, Colin, this is a late night confessional program, isn't it?
1: Yes, and probably more to come later. Yeah.
0: So, you could win a year's supply of Ozempic if you keep going.
1: Oh, that's an idea. Mm. Yeah. I'll be in that.
0: All right. Superheroes.
1: Yeah. Continue to see how I go this time. Yeah.
0: Question number 18. There's one left here.
1: Okay.
0: Which superhero group gained their powers after being exposed to cosmic radiation during a space flight?
1: Now you're talking about a group of them. I'm just taking a stabbing, having a guess at the Avengers.
0: Not the Avengers.
1: I'm shattered.
0: I know, but you're quite frank.
1: a friend of mine in Seymour is going to contact me by phone and say, okay, Cole, I knew the answer.
0: See you, Cole.
1: Right, yeah, okay, thank you very much.
0: See you later. Bye-bye. He's had quite enough of just good old flat-out luck already, I think. Yes, the Batman theme. Nice, even though, as I say, it doesn't really have any lyrics. Susan from Gympie says, lyricists must have been on some sort of strike for Batman. Yes, I agree. All right, 1-300-800-222. Pete's in Sweden. G'day, Pete.
2: Hi, Phil. How are you?
0: Not bad. Superheroes. Which superhero group gained their powers after being exposed to cosmic radiation during a space flight?
2: Is it the Famous Four or Fabulous Four or... Fabulous Four, I'll go with.
0: What are you going with?
2: Fabulous Four.
0: Not the Fabulous Four, no. Sorry, not the Fabulous Four. Pete from Eden. G'day, Pete.
3: How are you, Phil?
0: Pretty good.
3: I think it's the Fantastic Four.
0: That's the one. Correct,
3: he
0: yes.
3: He was close,
0: yes. The Fantastic Four. All right, 15, 16, 17, 18. Question 19. We've got only two categories left. We've got flowers or words that can go before land.
3: Let's have the words to go before land, mate.
0: Words that can go before land. Okay. Question number 19. What is the name of the red Teletubby?
3: Oh, geez. Now you're asking. My kids used to watch it all the time, but I'm almost a septuagenarian, and the memory's not so good. The red Teletubby can go before land. I can't even think of any of their names. No, look, mate, I couldn't even hazard a guess.
0: No good. Thanks, Pete. No, see you, mate. See ya. That'd be sorry. That's all right. It's all in good fun here, of course. Kelly from Albury. Hello, Kelly.
4: Hi, Phil.
0: What's the name of the red Teletubby? Words that can go before land.
4: Well, it's not Tinky Winky. I think that's one of them. No, I don't think I know any of the other Teletubbies' names.
0: No good?
4: No, I don't think so. Not tonight, Phil.
0: See ya. Bye-bye. Thanks, Kelly. What about Tom from Nightcliff? G'day, Tom.
5: G'day. This is we've just won six.
0: Words that can go before land. What's the name of the red Teletubby?
5: Yeah, I don't know. I have no idea. We did so well in the superheroes. They were a bit too easy in the superheroes, I thought, and now I have no idea.
0: All right, Tom, we'll move on. Thank you. Betty from Dapto. Hello, Betty.
6: Hello, Phil.
0: How you doing?
6: I'm fine, thank you.
0: Very good.
6: And I've got news for you.
0: What's that?
6: You're not allowed to retire.
0: No, I'm not going to. I don't know how this happened. This all happened because I came into the studio today and this was around. I said, hang on, where's this come from? And it's all because of Trevor.
6: I know. I listened to Trevor last night telling us that he was going to retire.
0: Yeah.
6: He heard it.
0: He didn't tell me when I talked to him last night, but I will gently raise the matter with him tonight, Betty. As a result of it, no, there is. I am not retiring, everyone. No, not going anywhere. Question number 19, Betty. What's the name of the red Teletubby?
6: I have no idea.
0: Fair enough.
6: None whatsoever.
0: See you, Bet. Bye. 1-300-800-222. Tara's in the truck. G'day, Tara.
7: G'day, Phil. How are you tonight?
0: I'm really well. Really well. How are you, all right?
7: Yeah, not bad. Everything's going well. Weather's good. There's not much traffic on the road. It's just so far so good.
0: Well, how good is that? That's right. Everything's...
7: enjoy the nights like this. Yeah.
0: That's great. Everything's humming along. Nice.
7: It is. It is. Yes.
0: Question 19, words that can go before land. What's the name of the red Teletubby?
7: I think that might be Po.
0: As in?
7: Poland.
0: Correct. Yes, it is Po, as in Poland, as in Poland.
7: Yes.
0: Nice work. That is exactly right. Very good. All righty, we're up to question number 20. Words that can go before land. What's the common name for the solid form of hydric acid?
7: Words that can go before land. Hydric acid. Hydric acid. Words that go before land. Oh, ice.
0: Correct. Nice work. Yes, ice. Ice as in?
7: Yes, but yeah.
0: As in? Iceland.
7: Iceland, yeah.
0: Yes, the solid form of hydric acid is another way to describe water.
7: That was just a pure guess, that one.
0: The solid form of hydric acid is ice, as in Iceland.
7: Iceland.
0: 1, 2, 3, 4, 5 left here, Tara. There's one in words that can go before land.
7: Yep, we'll stay there.
0: And, hang on, how many have we got left here? One, two, three, four, five. Oh, yeah, one left in words that can go before land and 4 left in flowers. 5 left, yeah, okay. Staying with land?
7: Yeah, we'll finish that off.
0: Which word can mean smoothness and elegance of movement or the love of God for humanity?
7: Smoothness. And elegance,
0: or the love of God for humanity, and it's a word that can go before land.
7: Of God. Holy?
0: Which one?
7: Holy?
0: No. Sorry, Tara, but thanks anyway. Good on you.
7: Thanks, Phil.
0: Hope the calm drive continues. No. All right, we'll carry it over. We're up to question number 21. We've got 5 left. And we'll find out exactly what the answer to this question is and the others straight after the latest ABC News.
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0: ABC News with David Rollins. Qatar says US envoys in the country are not scheduled to meet directly with Iranian negotiators in the coming days, but will be talking with mediators and officials. John O'Wakeley has the latest.
1: Washington sent its top envoys, Steve Witkoff and Jared Kushner, after President Donald Trump said Iran had requested a meeting with the US. But Qatari and Iranian officials have downplayed the prospect of direct talks, with both saying there is no scheduled direct talks between the US and Iran. Iranian officials say they will, however, meet with Qatari mediators to discuss the interim deal, the Memorandum of Understanding, and how to implement it, including the release of frozen Iranian assets. Last week, the U.S. accused Iran of hitting at least two commercial ships with missiles or drones in the Strait of Hormuz, leading to tit-for-tat strikes that ended this week.
0: The Department of Foreign Affairs and Trade says it's providing consular assistance to the family of an Australian reported missing in Mexico. Interpol has issued a yellow notice for 35-year-old Western Australian Jesse Braziza. On social media, Mr. Braziza's family say he has not been heard from since June the 3rd, with his last known location, the holiday town of Cancun. Another case of deadly H5 bird flu has been confirmed in a seabird near Esperance in Western Australia, taking the total number of confirmed cases to 5. 4 of the infections came from migratory seabirds in WA and 1 in South Australia. There are no new suspected cases in other jurisdictions. Agriculture Minister Julie Collins says that authorities are monitoring the situation.
2: I want to again reiterate, there remains no evidence of any mass mortalities in wildlife. There is no evidence currently of infection in our poultry or agriculture systems, and there remains a low risk to human health.
0: A former New South Wales police officer has spoken out against calls to arm a Jewish security group following the Bondi terrorist attack last year. Prominent Jewish businessman Stephen Lowy told the Royal Commission on Anti-Semitism that fewer people would have been killed if community security group New South Wales had been armed. New South Wales Premier Chris Minns says he will consider it. Former Detective Superintendent and now Macquarie University lecturer Dr. Vince Hurley says the move does nothing to solve existing societal issues.
3: Every community group would have a valid reason to be armed, and this goes in cycles and it has through New South Wales and Australia now for absolutely decades. Do we want these communities and then possibly other communities such as victim groups to be armed? We don't want to end up like America because we are not a gun culture.
0: Still in New South Wales, where the member for Upper Hunter says the closure of the Ashton Underground coal mine near Singleton is bad news for the region. Yancoal announced yesterday that it would close the mine in 2028, with operations winding back over the next 18 months. The mine employs more than 300 people, with 60 to be made redundant immediately. MP David Lazell says it's another blow for the local mining industry.
4: It is a concern that we're going to lose that many jobs, and we have to absorb that. We have to remember that we've got Mount Arthur, another massive mine that is coming to a closure. So it is challenging to be able to take up all these jobs and continue with a strong industry.
0: Thousands of police have been deployed across South Africa as demonstrators take to the streets to protest against undocumented immigration. Some demonstrators are carrying traditional weapons and sticks, and many have already fled to escape violence. The BBC's Pumza Falani has more from Johannesburg.
5: The area that we are in is believed to be home to mostly foreign nationals. So whether they are documented or undocumented is a secondary issue for most people, but it's an area that's known to be a community that's usually home to people from various parts of the continent. So those incidents of throwing those rocks, some people were hailing, you need to go home, you need to go home, wanting people that they believe are non-South Africans to leave the country.
0: In sport, after their underwhelming form against the Socceroos, Paraguay has knocked Germany out of the World Cup to make the final 16 alongside Brazil, who sent Japan packing. Ned Hall has more.
6: For the first time ever, the Germans are out of a World Cup on penalties. Paraguay will play the winner of France and Sweden. Germany haven't won a knockout match at the World Cup since the World Cup final in 2014. Brazil made it through thanks to a last-gasp winner from Arsenal's Gabriel Martinelli against Japan. The Blue Samurai took the lead and always looked a threat on the break, but Casemiro brought the five-time winner's level before a well-worked 90...
7: 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Patchy morning fog in Gippsland. cloudy at first with isolated showers, more extensive over the northeast ranges. Areas of rain developing over the north and west during the afternoon, then extending throughout during the evening. Moderate to locally heavy falls over the northeast ranges, a mild day with moderate to fresh northerly winds.
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0: Yes, well, hello and how are you? Philip Clark with you on ABC Radio. This is Nightlife and we're into the last hour of the program. How are you? I hope you're well. It's the last hour, one six past 11 in WA. G'day, 24 to 1 in South Australia in the Northern Territory. Excellent to be with you. Lots of ways to listen. No interruptions to broadcast at all, too. So you should be getting us loud and clear. However, all right, we've got some questions left in the Mighty Challenge and then into our issues of the day. We've got a bit of time to talk tonight, so whatever is on your mind, we've got a few things around. Liberal frontbencher Melissa McIntosh says the Libs need a rebrand. She's not getting a lot of support for this view, but maybe she's right. What do you think about that? Maybe you've got some comments on the government's gambling reform package going through the parliament. I suspect it may, well, it won't, if it doesn't founder in the Senate, it's going to have some problems in the Senate because there's not a lot of love for it there in with the Greens. So I wonder. And did you see that funny story today about, although Australians like to think of themselves as broadly, you know, we are in favour of a fair go and broadly egalitarian, but not so much when it comes to our potential life partners. When we're judging potential romantic partners, some professions, some occupations don't rate so highly. Is that fair? I wonder. Well, so we'll talk about that. I'd love to talk about that. But you might have some other things you want to talk about as well. But in the meantime, of course, we've got a small matter called
1: The Mighty Challenge,
0: where we had five questions left and we were not stuck on, but we were resting on which word can mean smoothness and elegance of movement or the love of God for humanity. It's in the category of words that can go before land. Sarah from Alphington. Hello, Sarah.
2: Hi, Phil.
0: What do you reckon?
2: Well, you know, my brain is full of the most useless information. So when you put up the Teletubbies question, I was like, well, I know this because I know the most useless things, like Teletubbies. But I just couldn't work it out. I was like, I just didn't get it. I know my Teletubbies, but I could not connect the dots there.
0: Po, as in Poland.
2: Yes. Poland. I got it once I heard it.
0: Now tell me, which word can mean smoothness and elegance of movement or the love of God for humanity, Sarah?
2: Well, my goddaughter is named Grace. So I'm
0: going to
2: say Graceland.
0: Yes. Yes, I have a reason to believe we all will be received.
3: And this is

0: Yeah, what a genius piece of song, hey? What a song, Sarah. Little Brother Trucker says, the last hour of the program, what do you mean? The rumours are true, then you are retiring tonight. Not you too, Little Brother Trucker. Not you too. Stop it. It's Trevor that's going, not me. Oh, dear. He'll take all of us out with him. Jim, who's in Cairns, just west and up the hill, says the answer is grace, something a lot of people have forgotten. Well, fair enough to that as well. Fair enough to that observation. We've only got four left here, Sarah, so we're all in flowers.
1: Okay.
0: All right. Question number 22. Build me up, Buttercup. Was a 1968 hit for which band?
1: I can sing it, but I can't tell you a band. I know the song. Why do you build me up, Buttercup, baby, just to let me down? Mm-hmm. It hurts so hard, something around. But I don't know the band, so I'll let the next person.
0: Thanks, Sarah. See you. You got all the rest of it. You've got all the rest of it. Judy's in Perth. Hello, Judy.
2: Hello.
0: Build Me Up, Buttercup was a 1968 hit for?
2: I know the song. I actually thought in the Teletubbies it was going to be La La Land.
0: Oh.
2: La La.
0: I suppose it could have kind of been La La Land.
2: Yeah. La La Land.
0: Yeah, it could have been, I suppose, La La Land. Or though is La La Land a word? I don't know.
2: Well, there's a movie called La La Land.
0: Was it called La La Land?
2: I think so.
0: Oh, yeah, that's right. I know the one. That was the one with the musical one.
2: Yeah. Ryan Gosling, I think, was in it.
0: Wasn't much. That's right. It won all these awards. I didn't think it was much of a movie, but anyway, but that's just me. I'm a bit harsh about these things. Build Me Up, Buttercup was a 1968 hit for which band?
2: Yeah, I know the song.
0: Da, da, da, do, do, do, do.
2: Yeah. I'm going to say it's wrong. Mungo Jerry.
0: Mungo Jerry is da-dong wrong. Sorry, Judy. Thanks. See ya. Bye-bye. No, it's not Mungo Jerry. What about Hannah from Bandura? Hello, Hannah.
3: Hi. This is my first time calling, so I'm excited.
0: Oh. Hey. What do you reckon? Build Me Up, Buttercup was a 1968 hit for which band?
3: Well, my dad used to play a lot of classics from the day, and I remember this one. I think this is The Foundations.
0: It is The Foundations. Oh, yes.

0: Yes, all right. We're in a category called flowers. Well done, Hannah. I like first-timers to get one right. You did?
1: Yay.
0: You got three left. You could win from here. They're all about the category is flowers, okay? Question number 20. Question number 23. Ne m'oubliez me. Ne m'oubliez me is the old French name for which flowers?
1: Oh.
0: Ne m'oubliez me.
1: Oh, I'm going to just take a guess. I have no idea. I'm going to say marigolds.
0: Not marigolds. Hannah, no. Oh, thanks, Han. Give us a call again. See ya. Yep. Bye. Thanks for having a crack. Helen from Healesville. Hello, Helen.
2: Good morning, Phil. I'm glad you're very well.
0: I'm extremely well. No. Extremely well and not retiring.
2: No. I thought about saying that. And I thought, oh. You're tired of hearing it.
0: I know. Trev, maybe it wasn't Trev that started the rumour, but Trev has started a rumour, if you know what I mean.
2: Yeah, it'll be sad to see him go.
0: It will, yes. Question 23. Ne m'oubliez me is the old French name for which flowers?
2: Forget me not?
0: Correct, yeah. Forget me. Ne m'oubliez me. Not forget me, yes. No, forget me nots. Good. All righty. Question number 24. There are two left here.
2: Yep.
0: Every rose has its thorn is the signature song of which glam metal band?
2: I'll try. I'm trying to think of their name. It's got Rose in it, I think. Sorry, I'm having trouble thinking of their name.
0: Mm-hmm.
2: I'll try Rose Tattoo.
0: No, it's not Rose Tattoo. Thanks, Helen. See ya. No, it's not Rose Tattoo. Where are we? Joe from Ridgehaven. I'll come to you in a second, Joe. Chris from Hoppers Crossing. Hello, Chris.
3: Hello.
0: Hello. Every Rose Has Its Thorn is the signature song of which glam metal band?
3: Poison.
0: Poison is correct, yes.

0: Every rose has its thorn. All righty. Well, every rose has its thorn and every mighty challenge has an end, which is marked by... the drum roll, Chris. Question 25. Flowers. Oleander is the official flower of which Japanese city? Oleander is the official flower of which Japanese city?
1: Probably not Tokyo, so I'll say Nagasaki.
0: It's not Nagasaki. No. Sorry, Chris. No, it's not Nagasaki. No. Charlie from Mount Druid. G'day, Charlie.
2: Phil, good to be with you.
0: Likewise, Charlie. What do you reckon? You can win here. Oleander is the official flower of which Japanese city?
2: Before I give it a go, I'm going back to one of your early callers who said, you know, you have to do things with this new technology, and I had to buy a phone to log into MyGov.
0: Oh, okay. Did you? Yeah.
2: Because you have, they send you a code to your phone.
0: Yeah. Oh, and your old phone wouldn't receive it.
2: No, I didn't have a phone.
0: Oh, okay.
2: I never had a mobile phone.
0: Oh, okay.
2: And I've got a landline.
0: Yeah, yeah.
2: So for this new system, they requested you to have a mobile so they could send the code for you to log into MyGov.
0: To MyGov, yeah. No, I see what you're, I see where you're at.
2: Ridiculous is that?
0: Yeah, I know.
2: You know, like, I've been doing it for so long, yeah. And all of a sudden they go, nope, we're changing it, and you have to have a phone.
0: I know, Charlie. I know. It's changes of technology can affect older Australians a lot.
2: Oh, it's the shopping centre,
0: yep.
2: Westfield, to win prizes or be in their competitions, you have to have a phone for you to log in.
0: Yeah.
2: And, right. Like, is that discrimination or what?
0: Exactly. I think so. Hey, tell me, Charlie, all you right. Win here. Come on. Oleander's the official flower of which Japanese city?
2: I'm just going to go Tokyo.
0: Oh, no, it's not Tokyo, Charlie.
2: All right.
0: Thanks, mate. See ya. No, it's not Tokyo. Who's got the... Anne's got the right answer here. Who else is going to help us here? Lindsay from Woi Woi. G'day, Lindsay.
3: Yeah, hi.
0: Oleander's the official flower of which Japanese city?
3: Hokkaido.
0: Not Hokkaido, no. It's not Hokkaido. No, Dave from Tamworth. G'day, Dave.
4: Hello.
0: Hello, Dave.
4: How you going?
0: Not too bad. What do you reckon?
4: I actually rang up for the Every Rose Has Its Thorn song.
0: Oh,
4: and
0: yeah.
4: I hated that I knew the answer to that because it's such a corny song.
0: Oleander's the official flower of which Japanese city?
4: I'm going to Japan in October. We're taking the kids over.
0: Oh, good.
4: But well, they said Tokyo, but let's go where they drop the bomb. We'll go Hiroshima.
0: Correct. Yes, it was. It's Hiroshima because the oleander was the first flower to bloom after the atomic bomb, they say. So
4: there you go.
0: All right, very good, Dave. We'll put you on hold and get some answers and get some details from you. Dave, we'll get this magnet out to you. You are the winner of the magnet tonight. Good job. Not everyone did have this answer. A lot of people are saying Kyoto. Paul from North Fitzroy, no, not correct. Osaka, no, it wasn't Osaka, no, Grenville, that's not right. Jane from Homebush had the right answer. April in Collaroy said the previous call was close. It is Hiroshima. Yes, was the first plant to grow after the atomic bomb. Nice work, everyone.
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0: Now, I do pledge to play Some Days There Ain't No Fish. Okie Carmichael. We've dusted it off. Dave's been under the Nightlife Lounge. He's dug it out. It was in a very old cardboard box where it's some great treasures lie. As you know, Dave will be digging something else out for the disc at the end of this week. But I will play that now. But issues of the day coming up. Plenty of things around. Time to have a chat too. What do you want to talk about? The Liberal Party wants to rebrand. Liberal frontbencher Melissa McIntosh is calling for a rebrand. But she's not getting much support. I wonder what you think about that. Also, apparently, Australians, although they think of themselves as broadly egalitarian, according to one of these surveys, I know, there are definite hierarchies when it comes to the jobs we think of as desirable when dating and those we don't. Apparently the most desirable is a doctor or a teacher. Really? Journalist or politician? No chance. The least desirable people to date are apparently dentists. The poor old fang doctors. What's wrong? I wonder about that. Do you remember that scene from, what was the scene about the fellow, the film about the dunnies, the portable dunnies, and he turns up at his brother's house. He's dressed in his dunny cleaning clothes and he's looked at with disgrace. Kenny, that's right, Kenny. Remember that? I wonder how he would go in the dating scene. The answer was in the movie, not that well. I wonder whether that's still the case. 1-300-800-222 is the number. You might have some thoughts about that. Plenty of people not happy with the government's, what they see as wishy-washy gambling law reform bill going before the Parliament at the moment. I think it might have some problems in the Senate by the sound of it because the Greens aren't that keen on it. I wonder what you make of it. You might have some views on that too. We've got plenty of time to talk. 1-300-800-222 is the number. 1-300-800-222. Now my screen's gone blank and I can't do a thing. What's happened here? No, we can't do a thing here for some reason because the screen has disappeared on me. So anyway, give us a call. 1-300-800-222 is my number. Did anyone pass on the message to you last week that Pete of Wisconsin and Mornington Penn was listening to the challenge from Lake Titicaca? He wanted you to know, said Lois. No. All right. Dave, have you got any music out there in the Nightlife Lounge we could play while we fix this up?

0: Yes. Chicago Brilliance. Yeah, thank you. Great choice of songs. It's my text. I know, I agree. Love it. Love it. Thank you, Brandon Poor Douglas. I'm very glad you're familiar with There Ain't No Fish, which is played for on the ABC Queensland's Drive Fish Talk segment. Very good. I knew they'd be interested in quality. 1-300-800-222 is the number. Alrighty, issues of the day. I wonder what is on your mind. You might have some things that you would like to have a chat about as well. There's plenty of things on ours. Let's have a chat.
1: Issue of the day.
0: A couple of things around. Yes, Melissa McIntosh, the Liberal frontbencher, wants to rebrand the Liberals. Although she's not getting much support, Tony Abbott stating the Liberal Party would hardly be the Liberal Party if it weren't the Liberal Party, stating the bleeding obvious, I suppose. I wonder what you think about the whole idea of a rebrand. Angus Taylor probably thinks I was the rebrand. 1-300-800-222 is the number. A survey conducted by a firm called SOAC suggests that there are definite hierarchies when it comes to the jobs that we think of as desirable when dating and those that we don't. Doctors and teachers are the most desirable, apparently, if you're looking for someone to date. If you're a journalist or a politician, you've apparently got no chance. The least desirable are apparently dentists. My texter says, regarding fang bosuns, as in dentists. I know a few dentists, old to young. They're a strange lot. They all love the snow, they like luxury items, and they have no humour. There is one I know who's an exception. He smoked and drank and used the laughing gas like the little shop of horrors. He's retired now. Ah, yes. 1-300-800-222 is the number. Pete from Thirroul. G'day, Pete. Line's free if you want to grab one. Hello, Peter.
2: How are you, Philip?
0: Yeah, good.
2: I went into the doctor's the other day and they said, oh, Peter, your Medicare card's out of date.
0: Oh, no.
2: I went home and thought, oh, yeah, my God, I know how to do that.
0: Mm.
2: You know, it's a nightmare. They send you a code and you don't know whether they've sent it by email, messenger or messages or what.
0: They send the code to your phone, do they? Yeah.
2: Well, sometimes they send you an email or whatever.
0: Yeah.
2: However, I found a number on the back of the Medicare card, a 13 number. And I rang them up. It was about a 20-minute wait, I suppose. They came on the line and I said, my Medicare card.

0: So there is a system. You've got to learn to work it.
1: You've got to bung it on. You've got to bung it on, Pete. Yeah. So they fixed you up. They fixed you up on the spot. Okay.
0: Thanks, Philip.
1: Good on you. Thanks, Peter. 1-300-800-222 is the number. If you'd like to grab a line, there are lines free. Daniel from the Caves in Queensland. G'day, Daniel.
2: Yeah, young.
1: Not bad.
2: Yeah, I actually think that there's a, you don't have to be educated to give an opinion. So, if you're having dinner out there at a table and the waitress gives a good opinion, the waitress is probably the most, right person in the room because she gets a whole broad spectrum.
1: Well, the waitress is always right, Daniel. By and large. If you're sitting there waiting for your tucker.
2: but she gets a broad spectrum across the whole table, so she's probably right. So that's my theory.
1: Yeah, well, I think that's a fair one. Anybody can have an opinion. Daniel, that's true. Some opinions might be worth more than others. I don't know.
2: Yeah, but she's probably worth listening to than if you were sitting there with a psychiatrist that was just going off. But the waitress or the bartender would have a broad spectrum of knowing what was going on around the whole restaurant or the table. So, so that's my theory anyway. So.
1: Good on you, Daniel.
2: See you, man.
1: Appreciate it. Bye. Yes, I don't know. Maybe that's true. 1-300-800-222 is the number. If you'd like to call, are there hierarchies of occupations for people who are most desirable when you're looking for a date? Are there? According to this survey, doctors and teachers are at the top. Journalists and politicians are at the bottom, but not as far down as dentists, which are at the very end of it. I don't know. I wonder about that. 1-300-800-222 is the number. What do you think of Melissa McIntosh's idea for the Liberal Party's rebrand? She says the idea that the party should need to look to the future and they need a rebrand. It's not a call that's been enthusiastically taken up. Tony Abbott says the Liberal Party would hardly be the Liberal Party if it weren't the Liberal Party. Is a rebrand and a rethink what the Liberals need, do you think? 1-300-800-222 or text us on 0467-922-702. You might have some other things you want to talk about as well. A lot of people wanting to talk about the social media ban for under-16s and why it's not working. Did you hear the chat I had with Peter Marks earlier, who says kids are basically using VPNs to get around it? Look, people are, sort of writing it off saying, oh, well, there's only 85% of under-16s are still on it, so therefore it hasn't worked. But is it maybe a good first step? I think there's a lot of support for it. What do you think about it? Give us a call. Rita says, reality check for the libs. You can call yourselves whatever you like, but if it walks like a duck and sounds like a duck, probably is a duck. Rebrand away. Nothing will change. Yes, Brandt wants to rebrand the Libs with a red-hot iron, he says. Okay, Brandt. 1-300-800-222 is the number. Julie says, Phil, opinions are like bums. Everyone's got one. Yeah, fair enough. Fair enough, Julie. Other people are being more robust about that particular body part, suggesting that everyone has one. Yes, are they all worth an airing, I suppose, is the question. You tell me. 1-300-800-222 is the number if you'd like. We've got a bit of time.
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1: And as I say, a lot of people not happy with the government's ban on advertising, on gambling advertising at least. There are some changes which the government's legislation will affect, although it won't take effect immediately from 2028. There's to be no branding on jerseys or in stadiums, but after 8:30 at night, it's pretty...

0: advertising on TV are not expected to do that much. They'll be limited to about 3 per hour during daytime TV. There'll be a ban on ads during live sports matches and a phase-out of stadium and jersey branding, which some people say might make a difference, but after 8:30, as I say, they'll still be advertising. Will you ever notice a difference? I had a texter early in the night saying, you know, do you remember the time when we got rid of cigarette advertising and so on from around the grounds? And it seems like we've gone backwards. I wonder what you think. Libby in Adelaide says, my favourite dentist skit on TV is when Mr Bean accidentally injects and numbs the dentist. The dentist's got wobbly legs. Harry in the Bay says, who's to decide whether or not a particular opinion deserves airing? Surely all opinions are equally valid. Yeah, maybe. Monica from the Hunter Valley. Hi, Mon.
1: Hey, Phil. Hello. And nurses, midwives and paramedics that are working tonight as well.
0: Hooray to them. If we could send out a rose to every one of them, we would.
1: When we nurses go out, when we're single and that, we usually don't say we're a nurse.
0: Oh, yeah, why not?
1: For all the reasons.
0: Really?
1: Oh, well, it just saves a lot of, you don't want to hear about someone's grandmother's hemorrhoids and that sort of stuff.
0: Oh, yeah, I see. Yeah.
1: So one night in Broken Hill, we'd all had a busy week, all of us, and we went to this pub and there was a bunch of us girls. We didn't want to chat any blokes up. We just wanted to have a girls' night out. Anyway, there was a bunch of blokes at another table, and obviously one of them had been dared to come over to our table.
0: Mm.
1: So he comes over and goes, oh, g'day, girls, how you going?
0: And g'day, girls, how you going? Eh? Yeah.
1: And he said, what do you do? And to get rid of him, I said, oh, I'm a mortician, I'm a funeral director. Well,
0: yeah.
1: He got that excited, he nearly jumped in my lap. And we're thinking, what's going on? And he says, oh, do you know such and such? And do you know such and such from Cobar? And of course, I had a few. I'm going, yeah, mate of mine. That's what. This guy was a mortician.
0: Oh, no.
1: What are the chances?
0: You're joking.
1: He thought he'd met his love of his life.
0: Love of his life. Here's his
1: Broken Hill.
0: Here's this gorgeous woman, and she's a mortician.
1: What are your chances of saying you're a mortician to a mortician?

0: is the number. Phil, that Chicago song should be Trevor's farewell song. Thanks for the memories and the laughs, Trev. Yes, fair enough too. Juliet from New Bina in Tassie says, maybe the Libs need to bring back Amanda Vanstone, who's going on her views, doing the rounds at the moment on podcasts, etc. She's quite robust, isn't she? Chris from the Sunshine Coast. G'day, Chris.
1: Phil, sad to see you go, mate.
0: I'm not going anywhere.
1: Sorry, I just thought I'd throw it in there.
0: I know. No. I, you know what? I'm going to spend the next, until Trevor leaves, I'm going to spend the next 3 weeks doing this.
1: Terrible rumour. About the rebranding, the member is actually the Member of Parliament on the Gold Coast, I believe. I was down there visiting my father-in-law, and there was a letter written out about something completely different. But anyway. I did see Miss Amanda Vanstone on the radio or on the TV. I thought she's marvellous. What really worries me is they've gone back to the future, obviously, with the former Prime Minister, Tony Abbott. He just did a speech in England, in Britain, I think it was England, and he's come back and he's tabled or he's put it out on Sky or whatever he does, and it's about... It's a colour thing now. It's he said that because of our multiculturalism, basically we're browning the society, which is a horrible thing to say. He's criticising non-Judea Christian religions, saying we're trying to not dumb it down, but water it down, so to speak. And I'm a born and bred Catholic, a Christian. I have friends that are Sikhs, that are Muslims, Buddhists, and, you know, they are good people. Why can't we be a multicultural society? I have a fear that the Liberal Party is going to go further to the right, which Amanda Vanstone argued against, from what I saw her, marvellous. And here we go. They're going to try and out nation, one nation, which I think is just so bad. We can't go back to the future.

0: idea about some of this is as if there is a choice about what we do anyway. I mean, like, you know, I think the people have remarked that Australia, you know, it is a multicultural society, has been for, has been forever, is true. It's not as though we're suddenly making a decision one way or the other now, is it? No.
1: No, well, we had the, I think Bob Catter even spoke about his family. They come out, and I'm not trying to be blasé, I think they were like the camel drivers from Lebanon or somewhere.
0: Well, Bob Catter's got Lebanese heritage, that's right.
1: Yeah, Lebanese, yeah. And that goes back decades and decades. I think his son, who's a politician in Queensland, he's third generation. So there's Bob Catter Sr., Bob Catter Jr., and now we've got Robbie Catter. I grew up, knowing that there's so many different cultures that we can adopt so much. And here we are talking in 2026 about a Judeo-Christian society. I thought maybe 1926.
0: Well, Australia is not a, we're a secular country. People have different faiths. And it is true that we've inherited a lot of institutions from Britain, et cetera, and I think we've been well served by them, particularly, you know, our legal system, I think, has been a bulwark of, you know, of freedom for most of us. Not everyone.
1: Without trying to end on a very controversial note with religion, a medical person said to me recently, who was non-religious, and many people in society are non-religious. He said, when it comes to religion, my book, my old book, is better than your old book, so let's go to war. And I thought, my old storybook. And I thought, that might upset a few people. Please hang in for few more years. We don't want you to go.
0: No, I'm not going anywhere.
2: I'm not going anywhere.
1: And I hope Trevor has another career or a change of life that he enjoys.
0: Good on you, Chris.
1: All the best.
0: On you, mate. Thank you. Thank you for that. Bye-bye. I think there's a lot of sense there. What do you think about that? 1-300-800-222. Why do Tony Abbott and Bridget McKenzie go over to England and say things they wouldn't dare to say here, says my texter. That's true. They made speeches over there that they would not make in Australia. I think that's true. Tom from Tumut. G'day, Tom.
3: Oh, well, the way the political scene's going, they seem to be leaning to the far right, so maybe they should just get a bundle of sticks and bind it together and put an axe in the middle.
0: Yes, you're thinking of the imagery. All right, fair enough, Tom. Yeah, go on.
3: Oh, that's really all I can say. It's a bit bewildering for me.
0: Yes. Yeah, no, I think it is. Thank you. I think it is bewildering for a lot of people. 1-300-800-222 is the number. Phil, the Indonesian national motto is unity through diversity. We've got a lot to learn. Well, I would have thought that in Australia that's pretty much the kind of view that most people would have had, do you think, or not? Maybe not. Owen says the Liberal Party will probably be referred to in the past tense after the next federal election, the Victorian branch, by November. Maybe. Bridget McKenzie's speech about defunding universities that taught certain things was a worry, says my texter. Yeah, it was interesting. Bob Catter threatened a Decca journo when asked about his Lebanese heritage. He did. He did try to thump somebody, remember? I think that has got that had a lot to do, actually, with Bob Catter's own family situation and his great reverence and love for his mother too. I think that was a lot of it was tied up with that. Line's free. Why don't you grab one? 1-300-800-222 is the number. Norm from Inglewood said, seriously, Tony Abbott, he and others created and orchestrated the Liberal failure. Angus Taylor and his colleagues have inherited this public perception that amounts to total mistrust. Angus and his parliamentary members need to have the intestinal fortitude to tell Tony and all the other old troublemakers.

0: guess we get your point of view. Gutless, it seems to me lobbyists have too much sway over what the government says, says Joy of Logan. Opinions are simply individual prejudices, it seems to me. By the way, she says police would be the worst partners. Ah, well, that depends, I suppose, on what's your point of view, isn't it? Karen says on Charlie's show on 774 tonight, they were suggesting names. Someone said it should be renamed the Fight Club. Yeah, fair enough. Shane in Elmore Vale says, Phil, as long as we stick to the People's Front of Judea as our representatives, not the Judean People's Front. Yeah. Wendy, Melissa McIntosh needs to examine why she's in the Liberal Party, because it's based on the philosophy of liberalism as first outlined by John Stuart Mill, so you couldn't change the name of the party. And what are the Liberal members who pre-selected her thinking? Yes, it was called the Liberal Party after the conference, wasn't it, in Albury, where Robert Menzies got together all the non-Labor parties and they decided to form the Liberal Party out of the what was effectively the ruins of the old United Australia Party, which had been in the government prior to the outbreak of the Second World War. Bruce is a good example of, a wonderful example of a diverse Australia, is Gardening Australia in the ABC, a group of people from different backgrounds getting on with life in a respectful way and creating something good. Yep, fair enough. Peter from Rolling Stone. G'day, Peter.
1: Yes, good morning.
0: Morning.
1: Just an observation.
0: Mm-hmm.
1: My thoughts are, when we think of the post-war migrants that came out, the $10 ponds as well, and yeah, then even the Vietnamese refugees, those people were grateful to be able to come to Australia. Mm. And so I feel that they were very careful just to fit in and not attract attention.
0: Yep.
1: And sort of do their best. And we've certainly benefited from that. And yet recently, and I won't name different people, but it appears the people that come in now are sort of somewhat entitled and think they deserve to be able to do this, that, and a few other things. So that's where I'm not sort of blaming, but this just seems to be a real contrast between the early immigrants and what we've a percentage of the people that we're receiving these days.
0: Well, what are you actually saying here, though? Because for example, Chinese people have been here forever. Chinese people have always worn traditional Chinese dress from earliest times, speaking Chinese at home and so on. Are you specifically referring to a particular group? Hello, Peter.
1: Accommodate them.
0: Oh, sorry. Sorry, Peter, you've disappeared there for a second. Start again.
1: Yeah, it's just to give the impression that they expect us to change to suit them rather than trying to find a happy medium.
0: Hmm.
1: Just a thought from the big picture, as I say it.
0: Hmm. Yeah, all right. Thank you, Peter. People seem reluctant to say what they're actually referring to in this instance. Barry from Tennant Creek. G'day, Barry.
2: G'day, mate. I don't see any Chinese gangs running around with the machetes hacking up people in Melbourne.
0: Oh, you mean the crime gangs in Melbourne? Yeah, I know. It's terrible.
2: Mm. Well, it's a certain group, isn't it? The Sudanese hacking up people.
0: Young blokes from that community, yeah.
2: And the Chinese are

0: at home, and good on them.
1: Mm-hmm.
0: And guess what? We love eating Chinese food.
1: We do.
0: Now, why is the ABC so rabidly leftist? Now, the reason I say this is...
1: Yeah, go on.
0: Oh, okay.
1: What you mean you think it is?
0: Well, let's go one for one.
1: Mm-hmm.
0: I'll name a rabid leftist on the ABC, and you name one rabid rightist on the ABC. I'll say Fran Kelly is a rabid leftist.
1: Yeah, I know, but
0: now, come on.
1: But that's a matter of, Barry, that's your opinion. I mean,
0: okay. Well,
1: and you're entitled to that.
0: In your opinion, who's a rabid rightist?
1: Well, I don't go around thinking like that.
0: No, because there is none. And that's the problem. And that's the problem, right?
1: But I'm glad you're here listening to us, Barry.
0: Oh, of course. Somebody's got to keep the bastards on us.
1: and if it's not Barry from Tennant Creek, who's it going to be? Exactly.
0: Right? No, but in all seriousness, mate, come on.
1: Yeah, my point is, if you go around in the world thinking, putting labels on everybody, then...
0: No, we're being realists right now. I'm saying Fran Kelly is a rabid communist, and she's...
1: Hang on, she's now a communist. Okay, right.
0: Okay, now you name one rabid right-wing person that works for the ABC.
1: Can you
0: name anybody that...
1: Well, you're into naming people, Barry. Who do you want to name? Who's the right winger?
0: There is none. That's the problem.
1: Oh, okay.
0: That's the problem. Mm. You only have rabid Marxist-Leninist communists in the ABC.
1: Wow.
0: And you don't have any right wing to balance the system.
1: You'll be in trouble of being. You'll be in danger of being purged here, Barry. The way you're talking.
0: Purged by you or purged by
1: all the communists who are running the joint, Barry.
0: Yeah, no, well, that's what I mean. Come on. I'm in all seriousness.
1: No, all I'm saying is if you run around sticking labels on people, then you know these are matters of opinion.
0: You're evading the question. I'm telling you. I've named the rabid communist
1: okay.
0: On the ABC, you name one rabid right winger on the ABC.
1: All right, Barry. All right, mate. Thank you. I think we understand where you're coming from. All righty. Thank you. We've got to get out of here. I've got to talk to Trevor about why he's leaving too. We've got to get Hoagie on the end of the line.

0: just the way it is, Huggy Carmichael. Trev.
1: Hey.
0: Was there something I said?
1: No, I was interested in what a coincidence that we're retiring at the same time.
0: Stop it. No, but it was there something I said? You didn't have to leave like that. I mean, like, I'll take it back, Trev. Don't leave.
1: No. You hurt me.
0: Oh, no.
1: You hurt me. And I thought, well, that's it. I'm out.
0: God. Is there any... I can't bring it. I can't... Trev.
1: No, it's done. Hey, Trev,
0: can I have a first go at your locker?
1: You may.
0: You're going to get a lot of this. Hey, when are you off? Next couple of weeks?
1: At the end of this month will be my last broadcast, but we're doing an outside broadcast, which is fun because we never get the opportunity to do that very often.
0: Hey, that'll be good fun.
1: So that'll be great.
0: We got a lot of time. We got a lot of time to talk about it now and then.
1: Bang on for a month.
0: I'm going to dribble you out.
1: I will point out that...
0: I'm going to do you slowly, as Keating said.
1: I just want to underline this, that Phil isn't retiring.
0: No, okay? Phil is not retiring.
1: It's not Phil.
0: Phil is not retiring. He's going nowhere.
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0: ABC News with David Rollins. Family and friends of a missing Western Australian man believed to be travelling in Mexico are appealing for help to find him. In social media posts, the family of 35-year-old Jesse Bruziza says he's not been heard from since June the 3rd, with his last known location in Cancun. In a statement, the Department of Foreign Affairs and Trade says it is providing consular assistance to the family of a missing Australian reported missing in Mexico. Interpol has also joined the search and has issued a yellow notice for Mr. Bruziza. Federal Labor MP Josh Byrne says all methods aiming to curb online hate speech and improve safety for all members of society must be considered. It follows calls for a Jewish security group in New South Wales to be armed from prominent Jewish businessman Stephen Lowy, who claimed that less people would have died during last year's Bondi terrorist attack if they were. New South Wales Premier Chris Minns says he will consider it, but some policing experts have rejected the suggestion. Mr. Burns says that nothing can be ruled out just yet.
1: Should they be safe to be able to participate freely in Australian society? Absolutely. And unfortunately, the evidence and the assessment of when people bring weapons like what we saw in Bondi, it can't just be met with defiance. It needs to be met with adequate security protections for people to participate.
0: Education Minister Jason Clare has revealed that the Victorian Childcare Service, which has had its federal funding cut, was found to have seriously breached safety standards. Laugh and Learn Family Daycare Education and Training has become the first provider to lose Commonwealth funding after Labor passed reforms last year, allowing it to stop providing federal support to centres that don't meet national safety and quality standards. Mr. Clare says several safety hazards were found at the Victorian provider's two locations in the Melbourne suburb of Craigieburn.
2: Some of the sorts of things that the state regulators found, hazardous materials including bleach, paint and rat sack bait accessible to children in various rooms, a freestanding chest freezer on a veranda with no child safety lock.
0: A leading disability organisation has slammed Uber for charging passengers using its assistance ride-sharing service, saying people with disability shouldn't be paying a premium for genuinely needing support. More on this from National Disability Affairs reporter Naz Campanella.
3: Guide Dogs Australia has described the $5 increase to Uber Assist trips introduced in late May as a disability tax. Uber has defended the increased pricing, saying the decision was made after extensive consultation with a range of stakeholders, including accessibility experts. It says the additional $5 goes directly to the drivers and will improve the reliability of the service and reduce wait times for passengers. Uber Assist is a service where drivers can provide support to help passengers in and out of vehicles and to store mobility devices. The company has come under fire in recent years from passengers who say drivers refuse to pick them up if they travelled with a guide dog.
0: UK Prime Minister Keir Starmer says his new defence plan, aimed at achieving peace through deterrence, will expand the defence budget

0: by nearly $29 billion. The long-delayed spending plan has been criticised by the opposition as insufficient and overdue. Sir Keir says the new plan will ensure that the UK is ready to face rising aggression head-on.
1: We want our people to be able to live in a world defined by peace and the rule of law. But the paradox of peace is that when the world is arming and aggression is rising, the best way to avoid war is to prepare for it, to have the strength to make your adversaries think again before they act.
0: Authorities in Monaco have launched an investigation into a bomb attack that's injured three people. The BBC's Hugh Schofield reports.
2: CCTV footage shows the suspect leaving the scene on foot and crossing into France, where there's now a major police effort to trace him. The apparent target of the attack is a Ukrainian millionaire called Vadim Emolyev, who's been living in Monaco. Emolyev, who now has Cypriot nationality, made his fortune in the city of Dnipro in eastern Ukraine. He also has big interests in the wine and spirits business in Russian-annexed Crimea, and since 2023 has been the subject of sanctions imposed by the government in Kyiv.
0: In sport, West Coast Eagle Jamie Cripps has played his last AFL match, calling time after 16 seasons. He began his career at St Kilda before requesting a trade to West Coast, where he played 261 games, including the 2018 Premiership win over Collingwood.
3: ABC Radio Victoria weather update. Patchy morning fog in Gippsland, cloudy at first with isolated showers, more extensive over the northeast ranges. Areas of rain developing over the north and west during the afternoon, then extending throughout during the evening. Moderate to locally heavy falls over the northeast ranges, a mild day with moderate to fresh northerly winds.
4: Are there any winners in the cost of living crisis? What's causing the algal bloom?
5: Questions. They've never been more important. So the one thing we'll never question is our duty to keep asking. ABC News, keep asking.
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7: Good morning, time. 6 minutes past two, 6 minutes past midnight in WA, 24 minutes to two in South Australia, and also in the Northern Territory. We're going to talk about whales in just a little while. There have been some whales spotted. And so we wanted to ask you whether or not you've actually seen whales, if you've actually been out in the water when there are whales. I know that there restrictions on how close that you can get to whales and what you're allowed to do. But have you been out whale spotting in a boat where you're allowed to do that? And what was it like? Are you in one of those positions where you can see whales offshore? Which I have never done, but geez, it'd be good. Anyway, so if you want to come along and play though, because we've still got five questions to answer, of which there is a theme involved. And if you want to have a go on that, you text through this theme on 0437 774 774. If you want to play and answer any one of the questions that are sitting right here in front of me at this particular point in time, then you ring 1300 800 222, or you can text on 0437 774 774. That's what you got to do. Have a listen to this song, which will definitely give you a clue as to what the theme is. Either in the name of the song, or it could be in the name of the people performing the actual song itself. So if you want to have a go, 1300 800 222. Thank you to everyone who's sending in very kind texts about retirement. Still here for another month, and we will have an outside broadcast that is going to be from the Melbourne Museum on the day before my last broadcast. So looking forward to that. I'll give you information about how you can become involved in that outside broadcast as well, if you're in Melbourne. And we're also doing a giveaway thing by which, if you're from another state, then we're going to help you come across to the broadcast, by which there'll be a voucher that will assist you in a very big way in flights and accommodation. So you'll find out about that a little bit later on in the program. You can join us 1300 800 222, text us on 0437 774 774. Listen to this song. Tell us the name of the artists, shall we say, performing this song. and then it all begins.

0: The song is One Love, but who's performing the song? We don't want the single person. We want all of them. That's what we're looking for. Hello, Donald.
1: Hello, Trevor. How are you?
0: Oh, pretty good. How about yourself?
1: Feeling the sweat has gone off your brow. You've made the leap.
0: Yes.
1: The media events of the last few decades, that the Beatles breaks up, Whitlam government gets dismissed, and Trevor Chappell retires. You certainly set social media alive.
0: Mate, I was terrified. I'm so glad that I've actually done all of that.
1: Just tell everybody you're finally going on your gap years.
0: I was shaking when I had to read all of those things. It was awful. Now, Donald, tell me the name of the band performing that song.
1: Well, it was Bob Marley and the Wailers.
0: It is. It's Bob Marley and the Wailers.
1: Why did the whale cross the ocean?
0: Why?
1: To get to the other tide.
0: Oh, lovely.
1: There you go, nice little one.
0: I do like a little play on words.
1: I heard that when you were talking to Phil just before you started, you did sound relieved.
0: The thing is that if I was going to make it, like, how can I explain this? If it was from, I think I said this before, that if it was a decision from the heart, then I would never leave. And it isn't because I don't love doing the job either. It's just that over a period of time, the travel gets a lot and the hours do a little bit, but I don't mind being awake. But, you know, I think that everybody finds a time that they feel that they also need to move on. There are plenty of other people that would be able to do this job very, very well. And sometimes it's also good for a new voice and for a change.
1: Did you get the okay from Kath? Because she's now got to put up with you 24/7.
0: Well, there is that. Although we'll probably see a little bit more of each other, which would be nice too.
1: Well, and of the same time zone. She's on day labor hours and you're on midnight hours.

0: That's very true.
1: Speaking of moving on, what questions have we got today?
0: What we have today, we have a why question, a where question, a who question, a what question, and an after question.
1: After? Please? Yes, please. Yes.
0: After overthrowing the Titans with his brothers Jupiter and Pluto, who claimed the seas as his sovereign domain?
1: It would be Poseidon.
0: No.
1: Oh, okay.
0: It's the other one.
1: I had a silly answer because you said Pluto. There's another person that works with Pluto a lot, but I didn't think he was the person that would have done it.
0: Were you going to say Mickey?
1: Yes, I was going to say Mickey.
0: Right. Nice answer, though.
1: Good on you, Trev.
0: Bye. Good on you, catch you. 1-300-800-222, text 0437-774-774. Hey, Trevor.
2: Hey, Trev. I want to break free.
0: But I was wondering how many breakup songs there are. It feels a little bit like that, like breaking up with somebody. It feels a bit weird like that.
2: And the previous caller forgot to mention among the highlights, Underarm Bowling.
0: I know, but it was, and me being accused of that for such a long time. Now, the question is, after overthrowing the Titans with his brothers Jupiter and Pluto, who claimed the seas as his sovereign domain?
2: I think you're talking Roman, not Greek. So I'll make Poseidon into Neptune.
0: It is. It's Neptune that did it. Very good. It's a very similar story the other way around, too.
2: Yeah.
0: So, Neptune, it is. Very good. Or the one that holds the trident or the fork thing.
2: Yeah.
0: Does Poseidon hold a fork thing as well?
2: Yep.
0: Oh. It's so closely related.
2: Same dude, basically, just different versions.
0: Mind you, shouldn't really say a fork thing, should we? Should say a trident.
2: Yeah.
0: More accurate. We have a why question, a where question, a who question, and a what question.
2: How could you reel those up again, please?
0: Yep, we have a why, a where, a who, and a what.
2: Try a where.
0: Where is it we lived beneath the waves when we sailed onto the sun and we found a sea of green?
2: You're one of your favourite songs, I believe. In the yellow submarine.
0: It was in a yellow submarine. Oh, good on you, but the person hasn't sent a text in, a name on it. You've sent... At 2:14, you sent the theme in beautifully, but you haven't put a name on it. So if you don't put a name on it, then I can't say to you choose a song because we don't know who you are. So if you send a text in with the theme at 2:14, put your name on it and we'll get it all together. Yes, it was In a Yellow Submarine. Isn't that a boring song?
2: Oh, it was quite those quirky, original things in its day, but,
0: it's boring.
2: Any great group has its spots that don't age well.
0: Yeah, boring, I think.
2: All right.
0: Beatles have done some very good songs. It's just that I listened to that song when I was writing the quiz because I was going to use a lyric from it, but it was just a really boring song. Anyway, we'll have a vote whether or not we should play it. If you'd like me to play Yellow Submarine, text yes. If you wouldn't like me to, text no.
2: Or you could play the Barmy Army's adaptation about a convict colony.
0: Oh, it's true too. Yes, Yellow Submarine that's where they live beneath the waves. We have a why question, a who question, and a what question.
2: Why? Tell me why.
0: Why does Ursula? Why is the snippet? I thought you said the what question.
2: It's a conspiracy to get rid of me.
0: No, it's not a conspiracy. I thought you said the what question. It's the why question, which is this. I'll play it for you again. What song's that from?
2: Why do fools fall in love?
0: Why do fools... No, it's not.
2: No.
0: Hey, someone sent a text saying Poseidon is Neptune. But no, they're different, aren't they?
2: Well, they're the Greek and Roman versions of the same thing.
0: Yes, so of the same thing, but they're not the same.
2: Oh. Yeah, I suppose Julius Caesar isn't Socrates, but...
0: Yeah. Yeah. Now I'll get confused. But thank you, Trev. So now they're different. If they're different gods from different groups, from the Romans or the Greeks, then you'd think so. Oh, it's, thanks, Maddie, who just told me they're considered largely to be the same mythological figure. Cain said, get out, you're boring. It's just a bore. I'm not saying the Beatles are boring. There, plenty of other bands have done boring songs as well. I'm just saying that song is boring. Someone said boring but good for Ringo. No, yes, yes, good. No, you can't vote good. You just go yes or no. Yes, yes, yes, yes, yes, John. You can't go yes, yes, yes, yes, yes. Definitely not Yellow Submarine. Would like to hear Eye in the Sky by Alan Parsons Project. Yeah, but you don't just get to choose another song, Craig. Hello, Robin.
3: Hello, Trevor.
0: Robin, yes or no to playing Yellow Submarine?
3: Yes.
0: Okay. You know I'm going to be really peeved if I lose, Robin.
3: Yeah. Just before we go on, can I just say I was away from Melbourne for 50 years and I came back about 10 years ago and you were the only thing that kept me sane when I first came back because I'd forgotten, I grew up in Melbourne, but I'd sort of lost the Melbourne vibe living in the NT and Queensland, and I still don't get AFL football. Go the Melbourne Storm.
0: Good on you.
3: Yeah.
0: Poseidon was a Greek god of the ocean from the very beginning. Conversely, Neptune was originally an ancient Roman god of fresh water, springs and streams. That's interesting. Now, Robin, the difficult thing is this, that this is the little snippet, and we need you to tell you the name of the song it's from.
3: No idea. But I'll ring back about the whales.
0: Good on you. Thank you, Robin.
3: Thank you. Bye-bye.
0: Bye-bye. Same gods, different country. No for me. Yes, my partner, Michael, who loves Ringo, says Shazzy. So we've got a no and a yes. Well, you've just crossed each other out. Trevor from Servers, yes. No, Submarine, says Sally. No, says Aaron. No, says Faye from you. I'm not going to be able to add them all up. You'll have to trust me. Maddie says the vibe is yes. Well, I'm going to add them up and I might come up with no. Hello, Trev.
2: Hello, Trev.
0: That doesn't mean I hate the Beatles.
2: If it's not yet, there's Beatles songs that I don't like, but I'll still... pay them a respect that other people like, particularly the writers. They probably spent, a few minutes writing it.
0: That's especially that song.
2: I think Yellow Submarine, Octopus's Garden are very good songs for kids.
0: Oh, it's terrific.
2: The movie is fun, and the movie's got a great version of Nowhere Man in it. Now, the album... There's really good songs on side one. Side two is the something orchestra, basically the orchestral soundtrack.
0: I've never listened to it.
2: Remember the name of the producer, but don't listen to side two. But side one's a fine Beatles album.
0: It's a trippy movie.
2: Well, of course, it was made, while they were taking lots of Panadol.
0: And they were trippy. Now, this is it, Trevor. I think you're just trying to avoid telling me the name of the song.
2: The word is obfuscate.
0: Obfuscate.
2: Yes.
0: Thank you. Have a listen. What song's that from?
2: I've heard it a few times and I can't think. Is it that Tumba Rumba?
0: No. Is that a band? Or a song?
2: We get knocked down, we get up again.
0: Oh. That's not what it is.
2: Tumba rumba, umba bumba, or something.
0: Tumba rumba bumba. No, it's not it.
2: And I got a song for your farewell.
0: Yeah.
2: Clever Trevor. Knock me down with a feather.
0: Clever Trevor.
2: Trevor, yes.
0: Thank you, Trev. Probably won't be. I think I've already worked out what song I'm going to, my farewell song. Are you allowed to have a farewell song? I think I've worked that out. I wonder if anyone can guess what it'll be. I'm not going to tell you if you've worked it out anyway. Hello, Wendy.
4: Hello.
0: Hey. Yes, Wendy.
4: That's only 3 bars.
0: Yeah, well, that'll do. It's generous getting that. Actually, it's only 3 notes. Actually, let's listen. Yeah, it's only 3 notes. Not 3 bars, 3 notes.
4: Yeah, that's somebody's learned to play the drums by the, or the guitar by the sounds of it.
0: Have a listen again. Yeah.
4: Yeah, 3 notes.
0: Yeah, that's enough.
4: Oh, there's a lot of songs out there, you know.
0: Oh, there's a lot of songs. We've played songs on occasions when we've had a little snippet that's only been 1 note.
4: Yeah, well, if you get the right person, they'll probably recognise those notes. But no, I don't recognise those notes.
0: Thank you anyway. Could you play Octopus's Garden by the Beatles? Is that the person that worked out the theme? Let me see if it's the person that worked out the theme. You do know that we've got track of your numbers and that you can't sneaky, you know, be sneaky in with that sort of stuff. How about Rage Against the Machine, Killing in the Name Of? Oh, love that song. I've played Killing in the Name Of once on the overnights before. Probably will never play it again. Matthew, I think that is probably one of the strongest, most powerful protest songs that I've ever heard, Killing in the Name Of. It's a terrific song. I'm not going to play it, but it's a terrific song. Hello, Bo.
5: G'day, Trev.
0: Do you like Killing in the Name Of?
5: I love it, and I was just thinking that should be your get... They make that your goodbye song.
0: Make it the goodbye song. And just, as you would just wave, going out playing Killing in the Name Of.
5: Get to the management.
0: Isn't it a great song? I don't think there's any, I just think it's the most powerful song that I've ever heard.
5: It is very in your face with a good message.
0: Oh, it's a wild song. I'm not going to suggest to people to listen to it, because, especially at this time of the morning. Now, hey, listen to this, Bo. Gone very quiet on your end.
5: Yeah, there's a reason for that. Do you know how bad that sounds through the Bluetooth?
0: It would be shocking. I can imagine it would be very distorted.
5: Oh, yeah. Just quickly, by the way, the Neptune Poseidon thing.
0: Yeah.
5: The Romans basically based all their gods on the Greek ones.
0: Yeah.
5: And only the names were changed to protect the innocent.
0: Well done. And could we add that no gods were hurt in the process of making or creating them?
5: Yeah, I tell you what, look at Greek mythology and have a look at how many gods were hurt.
0: True. Someone sent a text, but I'll change it. It says, don't be a sook. What are they going to do, sack you? This is the card to playing Killing
5: exactly.
0: In the Name Of.
5: Yes, do it.
0: Good on you, Bo. I'm presuming you don't know what that is.
5: No, but I'd much rather you played that than Yellow Submarine. It's a big
0: Do you reckon I should make that the choice? Text through either Killing in the Name Of or Yellow Submarine.
5: Yeah, definitely. The only song more boring than Yellow Submarine was Number 9.
0: Number 9. Oh, don't say that because Rod might be listening.
5: All right, I'll sign off with, I just want to say, Trev, from all us steering wheel attendants overnights, thank you for being a friendly voice and good company on the road.
0: Good on you. Thanks, Bo. I'm sure I'm going to talk to you before in the next couple of weeks.
5: Quite possible, yeah.
0: Good on you, mate. Thank you. 1-300-800-222 on text 043. No, it's not the long and winding road that I'm going to have as my farewell song. I might not even have a farewell song. Hello, Helen.
6: Good morning, Trevor. Happy retirement. You'll be able to play lots of scopa.
0: I will play... Is it pronounced scopa or scopa? Doesn't matter.
6: I'm not sure. Your way sounds more Italian.
0: Yes, it doesn't. If you're wondering, people are wondering what it is, it's an Italian card game. Finn taught me, which is really, really good. So we'll play a little bit more.
6: Excellent. You'll enjoy it.
0: Hey.
6: Thanks for playing Bob Marley earlier. I've got a sarong on with a big picture of Bob Marley, and on the top it says One Love, and at the bottom it says Bob Marley.
0: What a great sarong.
6: Yeah, it's my favourite sarong.
0: Did you get it from one of those Rasta shops in Bali?
6: No, on the internet.
0: Ah, excellent. Because there's heaps of Rasta shops in Bali. And also in Thailand, there's heaps of Rasta shops as well.
6: Wow, I had a Rasta hat, but my son hid it on me.
0: Why? What did he do that for?
6: I think he was worried I'd wear it.
0: But isn't the joy in life, Helen, embarrassing your children?
6: Especially when they're teenagers.
0: Finn used to hate it when I'd go and pick him up from school wearing a singlet because he thought I looked like too much like a big bogan. And so he hated it when I wore a singlet to pick him up. Now, Helen, have a listen to this. Do you know what song it could be from?
6: Oh, what is it? Is it? Jonathan, I had it before. You give me love, love.
0: Nah, it's not it.
6: All right. Oh, well.
0: I'll talk to you soon, I hope, Helen.
6: Yes, Trevor. Thank you very much.
0: No worries. Bye-bye. Yes. All right. Awful lot of people are now bidding for Killing in the Name Of that we play instead of Yellow Submarine. No, I don't think so. Be good, but probably don't think so. And I'm not a sook either. Hello, Erin.
7: G'day, Trevor. How are you?
0: I'm well, thank you.
7: Wonderful. But, you know, you'll do what they tell you.
0: Who? What? Via text?
7: Yeah.
0: Right, so you're saying if they say that I should play Yellow Submarine instead of Rage Against the Machine, that I'll play Yellow Submarine?
7: No, not really. No.
0: Would you like Rage Against the Machine or Yellow Submarine?
7: Rage Against the Machine.
0: Sorry?
7: Rage Against the Machine, for sure.
0: So, you see, there's an awful lot of people that, when I played it once, and it was a while ago, and the text response was really good.
7: Oh, it's such a great song.
0: It's a terrific song. Now, anyway.
7: Hell yeah.
0: Hey.
7: I'm out of control.
0: Who's out of control?
7: You are.
0: Well, I'm out of control. I'm, well, a little bit out of control. Hey, listen, have a listen to this. There you go. What song's that from?
7: No idea.
0: Ah. Thanks anyway, Erin.
7: Thanks, Trevor.
0: Toodaloo. Yeah. No, the farewell song isn't going to be Take This Job and Shove It. Thank you, Steve-O. I do know the song, but I don't think it would be that. Like the person that sent... Is anyone... Hey, Maddie, is the person that sent the text in with the theme at 2:14, have they sent a song in? If not, I'll have to give it to somebody else because there's plenty of other people worked out the theme now. Yep, yep, doo. There's Grant. Hello, Grant.
8: TC, Erin just gave you, you didn't get it, but she gave you a part of the call and response to our ATM when she said, they do what you want to. There's a bit in the song when it goes there. If you go back and listen to the words. So it's very hard for you to know everything, but it is in that song itself. So.
0: Sorry, just remind me.
8: Yeah, she said to you when she asked, she said that they'll do it, they tell you, and that's if you listen to the lyrics in RTM, Killing in the Name Of, there's a bit there towards the end.
0: And he says that over and over again. It's a really, actually starts the song with that as well, doesn't he? I think that might

0: I jokingly turned around at all the other 21-year-olds and went, "Oh, you watch him. He's just going to absolutely rip up this floor now." And he just laughed at that. And then towards the end, I said to his mum, "Oh, no, I didn't teach him. I wasn't going to teach him the lyrics or get into the character." And she's going, "I know." As soon as I heard it, I was horrified.
1: Oh,
0: But
1: no.
0: it was one of those just absolutely key moments. Just when that came, I was like, "Whoa, okay."
1: Someone said Rage Against the Yellow Submarine. That's good.
0: It's even better. Very, very. Another real quick thing for you, if you were to do a farewell song, back when for the Illawarra listeners and also New South Wales regional listeners, Benita Brown, out of Wollongong, when she played her song, her final thing, she played it twice. It was nowhere near as controversial, but for the time and everything, she played with AC/DC Hell's Bells, and it was just awesome the way she just towards her last song. Yeah, and she wasn't being anything other than just she loved the song. And
1: Yeah.
0: she didn't always get to play it, and that was throughout the theme. So yeah, it was good.
1: Maybe I will play Killing in the Name of It. Just see how we go. Anyway, Grant, if I play this, what song's it from?
0: I thought I might have had some idea. I have no idea. Then you keep going. Now, I'm going to potentially pick B-52's Rock Lobster.
1: It is Rock Lobster.
0: I thought, you know why? I heard it on my tiny little radio when I first heard it. And I wasn't definite, but I thought, oh, it could be a bit of that tune. But when I've been on hearing it on the phone, I'm like, no, it's nowhere near it. But I thought, no, we just got to stick with it.
1: Definitely is. And, you know, because I thought I was going to have to do this. But it's not.
0: Yeah, no, now I worked it out. So, yeah, okay.
1: Well done. Very well done. Now, so we've sorted that one out, thank goodness. So Rock Lobster it is. We have a where, a who, and a what.
0: I'm going to go what, only because I know that the first word is Ursula, because you mentioned it earlier.
1: Oh, did I?
0: You did that because someone wrote in, and you thought they said why, which was the snippet.
1: Oh, that's right.
0: So remember you. I mean, so I've been mentally storing that. It's not going to help me, but it's like, okay, at least I know one word he's going to ask me.
1: Do you know, the thing is, thank goodness I just didn't give the whole thing. So the question is, what does Ursula offer Ariel in exchange for her singing voice?
0: Okay, I have no idea, but just as a joke, that's often Pam's thing. He actually often used to give the answers away when people weren't even paying attention. Then he got away with it for about three or four people before someone picked it up.
1: I'm glad it wasn't just me, or it isn't just me.
0: Mate, we're all human. Now, what did Ursula give what?
1: So what does Ursula offer Ariel in exchange for her singing voice?
0: Oh, I don't know. This sounds like some too modern thing, Disney kids song. It's something about one of those things, Ariel, I think. No, I have no idea. Gives the takeover overnight gig that Trevor Chappell's retiring from. How's that?
1: Thank you very much, Grant. No, that's not what it is. Someone said Rage Against the Machine got all techie about copyright, so they're really just another cog in the machine, says Steve from Pickering Book. Now, that's controversial. Harry, yeah, I'll go that as an answer. I think I would. Hello, Trina.
2: Oh, hello.
1: Oh, where are you?
2: I'm over here.
1: Oh, I thought you were in a submarine for a second then.
2: Oh, no, sorry. I was just stunned. I was listening to you guys on my phone and it sounded better than the radio.
1: Oh, really?
2: Yeah, so I'm like, oh, bugger.
1: Oh, bugger. Hey, this question, how do you go with this one? So what does Ursula offer Ariel in exchange for her singing voice?
2: Oh, to have legs.
1: Yeah, I'll give you that.
2: To meet the prince.
1: Yeah, to she
2: has. She swaps her voice so she can get some legs and meet the prince.
1: Yeah, for 3 days, I think it was.
2: Yeah, was it 3 days?
1: I think it was.
2: Yeah.
1: What I
2: love
1: read.
2: It. That's a great movie.
1: Do you know, are you aware of the story, like the original book with Hans Christian Andersen?
2: Gosh, I can't say I do.
1: I can tell you, Trina, that it is far, far more dark than the Disney version.
2: Yes, that's so true. I have watched a few things on the Netflix, how they've the Grimm's fairy tales and all that, and it's you know, it's

0: horror version of the Disney version.
1: Well, in this one, in the original version of Ariel, what happens is, because you know how she makes the deal with the witch to be able to get human form in exchange for the voice. So mm-hmm. then she goes onto land and she meets the prince and they get along very well, but he decides he wants to marry somebody else.
0: Oh, yes.
1: And so what happens is that Ariel then goes back to the witch and sort of explains that, well, she couldn't do it because he ran off and married somebody else. And so she then gets given the option by the witch to stab the prince with a knife and kill him so that she could then retain her original form.
0: Oh, wow, that is.
1: When she doesn't do it, she then decides to sacrifice herself.
0: Wow, yeah, Disney really did colour that up, didn't they?
1: They certainly did. It wouldn't have been a Disney film if that was the way it worked out. Now, anyway, because you worked out that she transformed, she had a human form or got legs. One more question left. Are you ready to answer this question, Trina?
0: Yes, thank you.
1: The question is this. Who befriends Jason and Brett Bates, whose mother works at Orca, the Oceanic Research Centre of Australia?
0: Can you please repeat that?
1: Of course I will. Who befriends Jason and Brett Bates, whose mother works for Orca, the Oceanic Research Centre of Australia?
0: I don't know that. I thought this was a Jaws question.
1: No.
0: I was going to say Orca, Orca. That sounds familiar.
1: Thank you, Trina. Unbelievable. Not like Disney to change the original story to suit their needs. The sad thing about that is, yet again, it's the princess who sacrifices herself for the prince, or the woman who sacrifices herself for the bloke. That happens more than once. Hello, Tom.
2: G'day, mate. How are you?
1: Pretty good. Tom, how about yourself?
2: Are you an Audio Slave fan as well?
1: Audio Slave, I don't know, to be perfectly honest. All I really know is Rage Against the Machine and Killing in the Name Of and a couple of other of their songs. So
2: check it out.
1: I will.
2: Check it out. It's very cool. I actually thought that song, I didn't get B-52s, I thought it was a bit of on the radio before the phone was Train in Vain by The Clash, but I would have been wrong.
1: A couple of people suggested Clash songs.
2: Oh, they're great.
1: I do like The Clash. I like The Clash for a long time.
2: All time, man.
1: Now, we need to sort this out, though. The question is, who befriends Jason and Brett Bates, whose mother works for Orca, the Oceanic Research Centre of Australia?
2: Oh, my God. I've got no idea. I've got a better take a guess. Can you just do that question one more time,
1: please? Yeah. Who befriends Jason and Brett Bates, whose mother works for Orca, the Oceanic Research Centre of Australia?
2: Oh, this is some movie, right? Okay. Orca, some crappy movie. I don't know who. Brett Brown.
1: Not Brett Brown, but thank you. Good name. Not Brett Brown, but thank you. That did get very dark. It did. I couldn't believe it when I read that. I mean, I know that Disney can be, on occasions, can make things a little bit saccharine, but that's very, very, very saccharine. Joy says, Disney is the purveyor of rubbish. Well, I don't have a rubbish. They're sort of cute films. Hello, Bernie.
3: Yeah.
1: Hey, Bernie. Hello.
3: Hi, how are you doing?
1: Pretty good, thanks, Bernie.
3: Yeah, I almost fell asleep.
1: Yeah, well, you see, when you wait for 14 minutes, I can understand why.
3: Yeah, that's okay.
1: Now, the question is, who befriends Jason and Brett Bates, whose mother works for Orca, the Oceanic Research Centre of Australia?
3: I have to answer that one, right?
1: Unfortunately, yes.
3: Jason, can you repeat it, please?
1: Yes, I can. Who befriends Jason and Brett Bates, whose mother works at Orca, the Oceanic Research Centre of Australia?
3: Well, Moby Dick.
1: No, not Moby Dick, but thank you. Just trying to work. Did anyone befriend Moby Dick? I thought he was just a terrifying white whale that took the leg off the captain of the, I can't remember the ship's name. No, it's not Flipper, but thank you. Disney also sanitized the story of Pocahontas. The real story of Motuaka, the girl's real name, is far more grim. Thank you. Did we find out if that person sent a text through, Maddie? Hello, Joe from the Valley, who worked out the theme. Nicely done. So we'll play a song. Did she choose a song? I think she did choose a song. Oh, no song yet. Joe from the Valley, send a song in, please, so that we can play it for you. Anyway, Evan, hello.
4: Oh, hi, Trevor.
1: Do you know the answer to this?
4: Not really sure, but before I say that, can I just say thanks for keeping me and other people company over the years, and I think that radio producers and TV programs, they kind of reflect social social or society in a way, and they sort of, it keeps you connected to society by hearing other people talking to you. They reflect the social, just the social behaviour that keeps people feeling connected to each other, and you provide that role with radio programming.
1: It's one of the joys about doing it, and it's also that because people quite often ask why we don't give opinions and why we don't say what we think, because really we're just conduits. We're conduits for people to be able to have someone to talk to.
4: Yeah, that's right. You provide an objective kind of mirror to reflect for people. I think that's a great service, actually.
1: Thank you for that, Evan. I appreciate it.
4: No worries.
1: Now, do you know the answer to the question?
4: going on a completely different tangent, I have no idea, so I'll just say Fred Scuttle.
1: Nicely done. Hey, thank you for your kind words. Appreciate it, Evan.
4: That's all right, Trevor. Thank you.
1: See you, mate. Bye. Yes, Donald, it is. Thank you. You know who it is. Can you ask Joe to... Someone said, can you ask Joe to request Rage Against the Machine? No, we're not doing that. Hello, Chris.
5: Hey, how you going?
1: Do you know the answer to this question, Chris?
5: I think I do.
1: And it is?
5: Ocean Girl.
1: Yeah, I'll give you that. Do you know what Ocean Girl's name is?
5: Oh, we have to go that deep. I'm 60, mate. Ocean Girl's pretty good.
1: Yeah, I'll give you that. I'll give you that. It is. Did I say it by accident?
5: Not since I've been listening.
1: Okay, that's all right. I'm just worried that I might have. I wouldn't negate your answer if it was the case. Her name's Neary, but yes,
5: Neary,
1: it is
5: Ocean Girl. Right. Yeah. Windswept and interesting.
1: Nicely done, Chris. I'll pop you on hold, have a chat with Maddie, and she'll take down your details.
5: You're on, Trevor. Good luck, mate.
1: Thank you. This is Overnights on ABC. I hope Joe picks Killing in the Name of. You know, you see, all of you are just, you're conspiratorial. You're trying to get it played. You see, you can say I don't want Yellow Submarine as much as you like and you want Rage Against the Machine instead and Killing in the Name of. I can't guarantee it. I'm sorry. Audioslave was the combination of Rage Against the Machine. Oh, that's true. I was reading this the other day. And Chris Cornell, who was the lead singer of Soundgarden, I read that the other day and was fascinated. So I'll have a listen to that. I will. Hi, Trev. So sad to hear you leaving today. I celebrate 30 years of night shift as a mail sorter for Australia Post. Been a pleasure listening. Thanks, Teresa in Perth. 30 years. Jeez, that's good. That's really, really good. I hope you're still enjoying it. We're going to talk about whales next. Have you seen a whale? Have you been whale spotting? Do you watch them from the shore if you're lucky enough to live in an area where the whales go past? Where I live on the south coast, they come past and people are always out whale spotting. I've never seen one. Never. Not even close, I don't think. Anyway. Joe, send a text in with a song on it. We'll play it for you in just a little bit.

Rock Lobster by the B-52s. Yes, I can tell you that Joe has sent the request in. And so...

Enough of that, just in case you're getting a little bit excited. That isn't what Joe requested. However, Joe did request this song, which I've never heard before, so I'm looking forward to it. If you want to talk Dolphins, 1-300-800-222 in the meantime. Joe worked out the theme, which was everything to do with the ocean, which is so true, and chosen this song called Do It, Try It by M83.

0: Joe requested Do It, Try It by M83. It's a good song. A southern right whale and her calf have been on Botany Bay and at Bondi over the last couple of days. Professional wildlife and underwater photographer Brett Loebwin had a close encounter with the bear. He's a member of the MPWS, which is the Right Whale ID Project. He went out on a boat to get a closer look and take a look at it. He's going to tell us what it was like. Hello, Brett.
1: Good morning, Trevor. How are you?
0: I'm well. Tell us about the circumstances.
1: Yeah, so basically southern right whales are quite a unique whale. We can talk through sort of where their numbers are post whaling days, but haven't recovered super well. Basically we have a project which uses citizen scientists like myself, volunteers that basically normally head out with a drone to ID individuals. But in this instance, since it was inside Botany Bay, if any of you listeners know where Botany Bay is, it's kind of right in the flight path. We were actually, when we first got onto the whale, was right directly under the main runway. So, yeah, not possible to get a drone up. So managed with the help of the National Parks team to get out on one of their vessels and, try to get some shots from the water instead of the air of the animals to ID them.
0: So the IDing, what are you looking for when you take the photos?
1: So, yeah, it's quite interesting. Southern right whales have a unique pattern. Their fingerprint is their head. So they are born with this kind of hardened growth on their head. They're called collocytes, and they are it's kind of like white patches. They look a little bit like algae or growth or like barnacles on a whale, but they're actually hardened skin. So they're born with that unique pattern, and that will carry through their life. So, yeah, normally can fly the drone. Normally the drone's flying at that legal height at 100 metres. And looking directly from above, the team are able to pull an ID of that individual animal. And we've only ever really have, in New South Wales anyway, around 300 animals that have been managed to be ID'd. So their numbers are quite small compared to, say, the humpback whales, which have recovered quite well.
0: True. We'll talk a little bit more about them and the experiences of photographing them as well, and some of the other things that you've photographed as well, Brett. So Brett will join us after the news. If you want to be part of that conversation and talk about whales, when you've seen whales, under what circumstances you have, 1-300-800-222 or text on 0437 774 774. Right now, though, we're off to the next ABC News.
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0: ABC News with David Rowlands. Interpol has joined the search for a Western Australian man believed to be missing in Mexico, issuing a yellow notice for Jesse Brazizza. The 35-year-old's family say he's not been heard from since June the 3rd, with Mr. Brazizza's last known location, the holiday town of Cancun. The Department of Foreign Affairs and Trade says it's providing consular assistance to the family of an Australian who's been reported missing in Mexico. The UN Trade and Development Agency has warned that while the reopening of the Strait of Hormuz will bring immediate relief to energy markets, vulnerable economies remain at risk from prolonged increases in food and fuel costs. In a new report, the UN says food and transport systems are likely to take longer than energy markets to recover, as disputed supply chains need more time to reset. The Strait, which normally carries about one-fifth of global oil and gas supplies, was effectively paralysed during the conflict triggered by joint US-Israeli strikes on Iran in late February. The US Supreme Court has struck down US President Donald Trump's executive order that sought to end automatic citizenship for babies born on American soil, voting 6-3 in favour of birthright citizenship. The BBC's Gary O'Donoghue takes up the story.
1: It's an absolutely central tenet of law here and of the Constitution that if you're born, if you come into this world on American soil, then you're an American. That was absolutely settled for well over 100 years, back to the Civil War, and now that's been reaffirmed by this court. They say that is a constitutional right. That is something that the president cannot change with the stroke of his pen, no matter how much he wants to do that.
0: There are warnings of a possible backlash from police groups if calls to arm a Jewish security group are answered. Prominent Jewish businessman Stephen Lowy has told the Royal Commission on Anti-Semitism that fewer people would have been killed in last year's Bondi terror attack if members of the community security group had carried guns. New South Wales Premier Chris Minns says he'll consider it, but at least one senior police officer has spoken out against the move. Former Detective Superintendent and now Macquarie University lecturer Dr. Vince Hurley says he isn't surprised at the Premier's response.
2: He said he would consider it. That doesn't necessarily mean he's going to agree with it. And I think there would be massive backlash from the police associations, for example, and the police themselves if they knew that there were members of the public carrying firearms.
0: Queensland's peak organisation representing consumers and carers in healthcare says people must have options available when being treated. Under a trial, Ramsay Healthcare can access the Queensland Public Emergency Department, giving them priority to transfer privately insured patients to its nearby facilities. The program has been questioned as it's only permitted access to one private provider. Health Consumers Queensland Chief Executive Keith Tracy Patty says the trial should allow more provider choices if it's rolled out further.
3: Part of the reason that people choose to have private health insurance is so that they can choose the healthcare provider of their own volition. So if this model was to be successful and rolled out further, it would be really critical to ensure that this does not preferentially provide services to one healthcare provider over another.
0: The ABC understands that hundreds of jobs could go as a result of a potentially permanent furnace closure at the Whyalla Steelworks in South Australia. Olivia Mason has the story.
4: The 1960s-built iron-producing furnace has been offline since April. Administrator Cordamenta said it'd be back online in early July with workers preparing for a last attempt to restart it in the coming weeks. But Premier Peter Malinowskis says the machinery's life will come to an end at some point, reducing labour demands. Stakeholders say they're preparing for a situation where the furnace permanently fails before the transition to a new owner. The plant's buyer will be given state and federal funding to shift the steelworks to green steelmaking, with Cordamenta anticipating a sale by the end of September.
0: And the United Nations says an Ebola outbreak could cost Africa more than $5 billion. The Bundibugyo strain of Ebola, for which there is no tested vaccine or treatment, has infected more than 1,300 people and killed 377 in the Democratic Republic of Congo since the outbreak was declared on May 15. A much smaller number of cases have been reported in Uganda, and experts warn it could spread to other neighbours, such as South Sudan. ABC News.
5: ABC Radio Victoria weather update. Patchy morning fog in Gippsland, cloudy at first with isolated showers,
6: more extensive over the northeast ranges. Areas of rain developing over the north and west during the afternoon, then extending throughout during the evening. Moderate to locally heavy falls over the northeast ranges, a mild day with moderate to fresh northerly winds.
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12: Good morning. It is 6 minutes past three, 6 minutes past one in WA, 24 minutes to three in South Australia and in the Northern Territory. We're back with Brett in just a second to take a look at photographing whales and experiences that you've had with whales, 1300 800 222. Before I do that, I just wanted to remind you that on Tuesday the 28th, we're doing an outside broadcast from the Melbourne Museum, where they'll be showcasing an exhibition called Rome, Empire, Power and People, which you'll get into, be able to see. For the chance to be in the audience at the Melbourne Museum, you go to abc.net.au/Melbourne to register for tickets. So if you're going to be in Melbourne, then that's what you do. If you're outside Victoria, you can tune in, but you can also be in the running to win a travel voucher for flights and accommodation for you and a friend to come to Melbourne to be able to see it. So if you're outside Victoria, that's your opportunity to be able to do it. So today, in about 45 minutes, I'm going to give you a keyword and you'll have 15 minutes to be able to text that keyword through. So I'll give you a warning. So that's what will happen a little bit later on this morning. So if you're from another state and you'd like to be able to come along, then we're giving one travel voucher for one person from another state to be able to come. I'll give you those details again in just a little while. Let's go back to Wales, because that's pretty interesting. Brett Lobwean is a professional wildlife underwater photographer who was sent out to take some photos of these whales. Brett, what do they like to photograph?
13: Yeah, they're an absolutely, particularly the southern rights, it's a stunning animal. When they get into a protected bay, they tend to get quite calm and in some instances quite curious, which is what has happened in this instance for me a couple of days ago. Well, I'm trying to think what day it is now at this time of the night. Normally you get sort of glimpses. They'll expose a bit of their hair, their backs and tail flukes and so on. But when they get curious, that's where you can it gets quite exhilarating, that's for sure. Having a very large animal with its calf coming up to is like nothing else.
12: We'll take a couple of calls and then we'll come back to that. Pandora's with us. Hello, Pandora.
14: Oh, hi, how are you?
12: Tell us about your experiences.
14: I live on the mid-north coast of New South Wales, near Coffs Harbour, and we get whales every season. My only advice for people who want to look for whales is don't look for them, because whenever you look, they're not there. But then you'll be doing something and then out of the corner of your eye, you'll see something in the most magnificent breaches and tail flipping. Just behaviour is really cool.
12: Yeah.
14: It's amazing to see that you hear about the history of whaling and how the population was decimated, and just to see them coming back through is a beautiful thing.
12: A beautiful thing, Brett.
13: Indeed, yeah. And I think, where we have up this New South Wales coast, I said, the humpback whales, they've really recovered quite well since whaling ended 60 plus years ago. We're estimation there, the population's to 35,000 to 40,000 humpbacks are making their migration. So, yeah, there's a good chance, just looking out, as the caller said, out to sea, you're gonna see them. So, yeah, but, yeah, I said this particular southern rights, we got hanging out these in Botany Bay and Bondi yesterday. Yeah, we tend to only see around 70 of those whales make that migration north. So spotting them's a little bit more difficult than those beautiful humpbacks as well.
12: Brett, is that because there are less of them, or is it because they don't necessarily, they're a little bit shyer, or they don't normally take this path?
13: Well, they've been a lot slower to recover than the humpback. They have a longer gestation period, a whole lot of factors. And in New South Wales, we haven't really had an established breeding ground per se, like you have with the humpback whales, for example, in Hervey Bay. It's just one of those things. We do have a bit more of a robust population in South Australia and WA, but still the southern right whale has taken a lot longer to recover. And they were hunted very, very close to extinction, and they were called the right whale because they were considered the right whale to hunt. They're a lot slower moving. They're generally a little bit more curious about boats and will come up and approach vessels right up to them. So for the whalers, it was seen as a really easier whale to go target, hence the name. So,
12: You'd think they'd change the name, wouldn't they?
13: I know, but it still works for them. They still are the right whale. So when you get that right interaction, it makes it quite beautiful.
12: Robin's with us. Hello, Robin.
8: Oh, hi, Trevor. I used to live at Victoria Point in Queensland, and we could see the whales from our window when they were coming up past Stradbroke Island. But my sister and I went on a cruise up to the Arctic, and for some crazy reason I decided to go whale watching out of Reykjavik. And it is the coldest I've ever been in my entire life. It was absolutely bloody freezing. And sorry, I shouldn't swear.
12: Oh, that's right, Robin.
8: And we saw one whale. And my sister that day had gone to one of those hot spring spa things. I came back. It took me 3 days to thaw out.
12: Was it worth seeing the one whale?
8: No. I have never been so cold in my entire life. It's colder than Melbourne in winter.
12: Oh, love it. Thank you very, very much for that, Brett. Brett, what are the rules for people observing whales, especially when you're out on a boat?
13: Yeah, very, very good question. So they do vary across different states and territories, but for us in New South Wales, so if it's an adult whale, then 100 metres needs to be maintained and not going in front of that whale.

0: is you know, cutting into their direct path is very important as well. But 100 metres, if there is a calf present, then things changes, and that then the exclusion zone goes to 300 metres. So, yeah, so need to keep them at that distance. And so that's for boats. And then if you want to look at them from by the air, which I know is becoming more and more popular every day with the cost of drones coming down, you still need to keep 100 metres at height from that whale as well.
1: So if you're but what if, because I've heard of people who are surfing that they come across whales as well, the same 100 metres?
0: It does apply to all vessels.
1: Right.
0: Now, obviously, there's practicalities with that. It really, you just cannot be approaching it. But
1: yeah.
0: You know, if a whale... for example, if you're in a boat and the whale becomes curious and starts coming towards your boat, they do these things that they call mugging, which is kind of like coming up and looking right at the boat, spy hopping out and so on. So if a whale does start approaching the vessel, you obviously have to cut motors. And if it approaches, nothing you can do there. Similar if you're surfing, right? You can't really outswim a whale. It's best just to hold ground, let that whale approach and do safely and move on. Don't chase it, that's for sure.
1: No, don't chase it. But I was wondering, though, whether or not, I mean, that may be what is legally the thing to do. But if you do have a whale approaching you, is it better to just slowly paddle away from it just to keep your distance, just for the sake of the right thing to do?
0: Of course, yeah, of course. So the right thing to do is maintain that active distance from them. And trust me, I've been knocked by whales and had little bumps. It's a big animal, 40, 50 ton of animal. It can do some damage. In fact, I'd say southern right whales are probably the most dangerous animal I've ever gotten in the water with. You don't want to really be in that direct path of a whale. If it decides to give you a swipe, it could be a bit of fun.
1: Hey, what are the rules for photographers? Do you need to get permission to be able to photograph whales, or how does it work for you when you are photographing them from the water?
0: No, so yeah, you can jump off tomorrow and get on a whale watch boat off of Sydney or out of Sydney Harbour or anywhere up and down the coastlines across Australia right now with these migrations, and grab your photos, and they're beautiful to photograph. The good thing is, it's not like most marine creatures; they have to breathe air, so they have to come up. You'll get those breaths. You might be lucky enough to get, splashing or hopefully, what everyone loves to get it's kind of like the Pokemon of whaling is getting those breaching shots as well. So yeah, not really, anything you need to do other than generally knowing that you need to keep a safe distance is having a long lens. Like, for those photographers, I use a 100 to 400 mil lens, just as something with a bit of reach, so that way you can get in tight without having to be that close to the animal.
1: So even for photographers who are wildlife photographers, they're not going to swim up close to the whales themselves. So those photos that we see of what appears to be close to whales, they're just done with professional lenses from a distance.
0: That's right. Yeah, if you're looking at photos, most of them across Australia are going to be taken with a long lens, unless again that animal has decided to come super close, which is what happened to me on Monday. I had the long lens next to me, and that whale decided we'd actually cut our motors. We'd lifted the motors out of the water, in fact, and had the whales. I had to switch over to my phone. It was too close for. Too close for my lens that I had, and in fact, I got sprayed. And
1: how good is that?
0: Yeah, it was quite an incredible experience for 45 minutes having a whale just circling our boat and each time coming as close as possible, which is how we're able to ID it from my actual iPhone, which is phenomenal. So typically it's going to be a longer lens. And then most of the shots you see of whales in the water, a lot of those are coming from places like Tonga or somewhere where you can get permission and permits to get in the water. And you've got the nice clean waters to be able to focus.

0: photograph those whales as well.
1: Is it? Because you know people talk about the, I mean, I'm trying to not to belittle this, but that it's a sort of a spiritual experience or a really close or just a wonderful experience. Do you feel that?
0: Oh, yeah. It's quite hard to describe it. It definitely becomes emotional. You're looking at an animal that you see a connection. You know, if you look at them in the eyeball, they're looking at you, they're sussing you out.
1: Yeah.
0: And there is just a greater intelligence there, that's for sure. I mean, they're a mammal, and I think most mammals you can see have a level of intelligence, and it definitely moves you being in their presence, that's for sure. Not just being this, you know, having a 50-ton animal approaching you gets the excitement going. It's more than that. It's definitely a connection there.
1: You got to say, and it's one hell of an eyeball.
0: Oh, yes, indeed. Indeed. So, yeah, that's for sure.
1: Grant's with us. Hello, Grant.
2: Yeah, TC, and a question, we'll get to my little snippet if we get to it. But yeah. A question for Brett, just a curious thing, and a shout-out to Saturday morning when the Socceroos are on playing. As in, with kangaroos, often they're completely unpredictable and they'll do whatever you want. You know what it's like when they're driving. They don't just go in a linear path. With the whole thing with the thing of keeping the distance, and yeah, absolutely. I've also seen sometimes you see with the whales, and you partially answered it, but that whole thing about how do you go if all of a sudden the whale doesn't like, oh, I want to watch what these humans are doing. And it's like, hold on, I can't go backwards as fast as you're coming to me. Is it just a matter of then just killing engines on boats and just, you know, just letting, just not, you know, I mean, you understand what I'm sort of saying? Often it can go the other way. How's that work, Brad?
0: Yeah, 100%. Great question. So, yeah, look, a lot of animals, they are kind of predictable. You see they get in these patterns. Like even the whales, you can almost count to the second when they're going to come up for a breath, and then they might go down, do four-minute breath holds, and then pop up on that migration, and they typically keep a true heading. But as you said, then sometimes something triggers them. They get excited by a noise, by the boat. Something just piques their curiosity and they want to come over and investigate. Yeah, as I said, if you're in a boat and it's directly approaching you at that point, yeah, cut engines. The last thing you want is a spinning prop. And they'll come and approach. And look, I've watched whales both as individually and being on boats, and they will... They operate with precision. On Monday we had this southern ride and it was millimeters from the boat and not touching us. I mean, the depth sounder was going ballistic thinking we'd all of a sudden hit ground. But they will stop just off the boat. So it's very rare that you end up getting a negative bump. But of course, the last thing you want is having a spinning prop there. So yeah, jump into neutral, even turn the motor off. I'd say turning the motor off is stunning as well, because you're going to hear more of the noise of that blow when they're close. It's just, yeah, very exhilarating.
1: Hey, I mean, they're big, right? So does that mean that they can change direction fairly quickly? Because I'm just wondering, like with the size of a whale, it'd be like, I'm just trying to work out whether it's like trying to turn a jumbo jet. You'd know that it's going to move, like, and it would take maybe 5 minutes for it to get around.
0: No, it's they can turn on a dime. It's impressive to see how a 50-ton animal, 15 meters say in length, is able to have this agility to just turn. Even from a breach, you know, I've been seeing that from in water and seeing a breach. They only have to go down 3-4 meters, one or two kicks of their tail, and they're lifting their entire weight out of the water, which is phenomenal. Very very agile and can turn on a dime.
1: Sorry, Nick, what else did you want to add, Grant?
2: Yeah, very quickly, you just reminisce for you to see it's the TC farewell month. You'll like this being from your days up in the Pilbara. I have actually seen the whale breaching off the Montebello Islands off Dampier, and it was just a sight to behold out there, one of the things. So it was just, marvellous. So,
1: actually, I'm glad you met, because I saw them, Brett, off the Abrolhos Islands. I was lucky enough to see a whale and a calf off the Abrolhos Islands, Brett. So their migratory path really covers a lot of Australia.
0: Indeed, yeah. Then this is the beautiful thing right now. Most of our coastlines

0: As we speak, are going to be getting those migrations. So they've most of the whales that we're seeing. So you will talk the humpbacks and humpbacks having rights. Even little minke whales have been feeding down in Antarctica over summer. So that's their, I guess, feeding grounds. So in those warmer months, that's where they'll feed. And then as it starts to cool, they make that migration up north. So we have a populations of whales that are moving up the east coast, west coast, and continue going up to Great Barrier Reef or Ningaloo, for example, on WA. So really kind of cool, and also these sort of ID projects, we're starting to understand those patterns better. We used to always think a whale would take the same path and pattern every year, but we're actually seeing whether that's humpback's a little bit different. We use the tail flute to ID them. We're noticing now that I've had guests on some of my photography workshops that have taken photos of a whale that was first spotted off of Sydney, sorry, first spotted off New Zealand, and now seeing it going off Sydney. So they sometimes will change. And even a couple of weeks ago, a good friend of mine, Silky, she managed to upload some photos to Happy Whale, a website that you can track all these. So if your listeners get a photo of the underside, the tail flute, they can jump onto Happy Whale, upload that photo, and basically they go off and use AI and teams to match, see if that individual's ever been photographed before. And you then get an email back and it tells you where your whale has ever been photographed. And this one particular whale was first photographed off Brazil. And it's now was photographed off the east coast of Australia. So yeah, that's the largest known, longest known migration of any whale, or humpback whale anyway. So those sort of things are really cool, and that's what I like as a photographer. It's nice to take a nice photo, but to be able to use these photographs to help us better understand animals, where they're moving. And what helps with that, then we can start to understand, like the southern right whales, the more we see repeat patterns, or if they start to hang out in a particular area, maybe more protection needs to be given to a particular area if this becomes a breeding ground, for example.
1: Yeah. Are they protective of their calves?
0: Very much so, yes. So yeah, that hence why that extra exclusion zone of 300 meters is put in place for both, making sure that calf's not getting disturbed whilst it's feeding and relying on its mother, but also as well they can get quite protective. So yeah, a whale will use its mass to protect from any predators. So yeah, you wouldn't want to be on the other side of a mother thinking that you're a danger to that calf.
1: That's a hell of a mess.
0: Indeed.
1: Jono, hello.
2: Hello.
1: Yes.
2: Oh, mate, I've worked on tourist boats and whale watching companies now for about the last 30 years or more. And that, and then I've got to tell you, it's something you never get sick of, is watching the whales. I've seen the breaches and that, and I've had one whale pop up at the back of the boat. You could almost pat it. It was like that close. He was just coming up to have a look and that.
1: Hey, Jono, because we were just talking about the areas and the distances there are to stay away from the boats, but they spend a lot of time underwater. So does that happen where you may not even know that there's a whale coming up?
2: Oh, you'll know there's whales in the area. You don't even, well, it surprised me. We knew there was whales in the area, but when one popped up right behind the boat, what we do there is you stay away from them, like I said, 300 meters, and that you stay more. And if there's curious whales, they'll come over to you. You don't have to go chasing them, mate. We just shut everything down, shut down engines, shut down a lot. We've had the boss screaming at us like, "You're an hour late." Well, we couldn't start the engines, could we? They didn't want to leave.
1: That's such a good point. Thank you, Jono. I've got a text here. Someone's sending in a couple of texts saying you should leave the whales alone. People are profiting from the whales. But what you're doing, Brett, you need to, I guess, explain why it's important to do the photography that's being done as far as these whales are concerned.
0: Yeah, look, and obviously it's a got to strike that balance, right, of with profiteering versus people getting a chance to experience the wonders of nature and not just seeing that on a screen and getting to hear it, smell it, feel it, all that sort of stuff, I think is part of it. But being sure it's done respectfully is very, very important. But yeah, like again, you know, I think having having this information, these IDs, like we're getting with the Right Whale ID project, it's really uncovering a lot of the unknown. So there's just not a lot of science that we have. You know, we can't, for example, you know, a lot of people go, why don't we just put GPS trackers on all these whales and understand their movements and patterns? GPS trackers, putting them on a whale can be disturbing. It's very expensive. The trackers don't last forever, and then that just they end up in the ocean and all the rest of it. So, I think having the ability to use these photographs to one, ID it, and then if it's never been ID'd before, like we've seen with these two whales in Sydney, they've both new identifications and we were able to name them, when we then pop up somewhere else in a year's time, 3 years, 4 years time, we start to understand now, will Nabu that she's been named, will she come back to Botany Bay or Bondi next in 4 years time when she's giving birth to her next calf? Because this is now her breeding ground. If we just went, here's another whale, we don't really understand what it's doing, but understanding the individual and then where it's starting to leverage, then we can start looking at better protection so that they don't get hassled.
1: Sally's with us. Hello, Sally.
3: Hi, Trevor. Trevor, I saw last year on the ABC a documentary. It was a one-hour documentary about whales, and it was just really fascinating. They took equipment underwater and they recorded them talking to each other in their own language. Mm. And even they have songs that they sing, like humans have their songs, and their songs apparently also, that they sing new songs each year. They don't sing the same song over and over. And there was a scene where I was just telling Maddie, they were using their tails, and they were, when I say smashing, I mean smashing the stingray that killed Steve Irwin. Once they had killed it by doing it that way, then they ate them.
0: I'm assuming you're talking about that is actually a misconception of an animal, and it's the killer whale, which actually should be called that is hitting there. It actually should be called whale killers because they're actually a dolphin, and so slightly different to, I guess, the whales that we've been talking about, Trevor. But the killer whales, highly intelligent animals, use various different hunting techniques, and I've witnessed some of them. Using tails to stun fish and then eat fish individually. But the stingrays over in New Zealand that was documentary had on there is they're very intelligent. But they're actually, as I said, pretty cool fact. They're a dolphin.
1: Haven't there been stories with killer whales assisting? And this was to the south. This was around. Oh, where was it? One of the
0: Eden.
1: Eden. That the whalers used to use them to help them to get whales, the killer whales, the orcas.
0: Indeed. And they're as I said, super intelligent. They will individually hunters packs and do some incredible stuff.
1: They're amazing.
0: There's another fantastic documentary on Australia's killer whale population over in Bremer that's on the ABC, and that's phenomenal. If you ever get a chance, jump on there and watch that.
1: Brett Lobwin joined us, professional wildlife and underwater photographer who was lucky enough to go out with those right whales just recently. You were just on the sounds that they make, Brett, and the songs that they sing. I've got a text here that says, I've been in a small tinny when fishing and heard them singing. The dinghy amplified their song. When you hear it, you pull up anchor as well so they don't get caught in it, and also pull you under, says Matthew. But have you heard them as well, Brett?
0: Oh yeah, it's similar to that text. I've been sitting on a boat having lunch and being able to hear it through the boat. I've been lucky enough to be in the water right next to a male singing that unique song the previous caller spoke about, that they have this same pattern that changes every year. It's quite phenomenal, and you feel it.

0: It sounded just like a gunshot.
1: Yeah.
0: Amazing.
2: Yeah. It's incredibly loud, isn't it? And they look, they will do that. It's a bit of play, and it's also a bit of communication as well, because, you know, sound travels like you're hearing that loud on land. It's being amplified underwater, and humpbacks have exceptional hearing. So yeah, they would be those slaps would be probably a form of communication out to other whales, knowing that, hey, I'm here, I'm in the area, or whatever it may be. We haven't unlocked that language, that's for sure. But yeah, they definitely use both those pectoral fins, which are those massive white fins that are across the side of the animal. A lot of people call them flippers. They're called a pectoral fin. They can be 3-4 meters. Absolutely, you know, beautiful to see. And if you ever see a skeleton of that fin, it's got the same bone structures as our hands. So yeah, you know, whales have made that migration, first migration off of land into sea, and have adapted to being very efficient swimmers. But yeah, so I really love seeing that moment that you did, and being able to hear it is great. Only ever had been able to hear it once from land like that as well, and it's pretty cool.
1: Hey Brett, I've got a few people asking if you've photographed or dived with whale sharks as well.
2: Yes, I have. You know, there are slow moving, beautiful whale, shark, just fish. And, so they're a filter feeding animal, and, yeah, just glorious to be able to spend time in the water with them.
1: I was lucky enough to, yeah, lucky enough, because it was interesting. Actually, this was the Great Barrier Reef, and it was on the inside of the Great Barrier Reef, not the outside. And the people that we were snorkeling with were amazed to see one on the inside of the reef.
2: Oh, yeah, that's pretty special. So there you go. Whatever you did that day, you should have bought a lottery ticket as well.
1: just very quickly, just on that. So what's the comparison? I mean, I know one's a mammal and they're very, very different, but what's the comparison of being in the water with them? And also, should there be those similar restrictions on swimming with whale sharks as there are with whales?
2: Yeah, good question. Look at, again, they're a little bit different, you know, to be in the water with. They definitely connect you in a different emotional level. It's, you know, it's that mass of a beautiful, beautiful stunning, those patterns across them. But they're very, like, I guess, task driven. They kind of, you know, if there's a bait ball, they're just swimming towards that. They just, or their filter feedings, they go through. They don't pay too much attention to you when you're in the water. And you know, particularly if you're over Ningaloo, you kind of will drop in, they'll just swim past, and you kind of get out and do it again. Look, it's definitely something that I think needs to be managed and controlled. It shouldn't just be a free-for-all. There's places in the Philippines, for example, where I see some horrific footage where there's thousands and thousands of people just you know, snorkeling on the surface, and active feeding them, so baiting them in, and it's definitely changing behavior, that's for sure, or just not giving that animal space. So yeah, look, I think it's something that can be done, but just like most things, needs to be controlled and done in that right way.
1: It's a bit like that with sharks in general. We were lucky enough to when we were snorkeling at the Abrolhos Islands, there was a hammerhead that swam past us when we were diving with manta rays, and a tiger shark swam past us, and they didn't seem to particularly care about us either.
2: Wow, mate, there's people that spend their life underwater and don't get to see that amount of species. You're just saying you did that all in one dive.
1: Yeah,
2: all
1: right. It's snorkeling.
2: Yeah, you're just being a bit selfish.
1: I'm showing off, I think.
2: You're showing off indeed.
1: No, I thought that was normal on the Abrolhos. Like no, it wasn't off the Abrolhos. It was off Ningaloo.
2: Oh, look out. Yeah, look, yeah, Ningaloo, that's, yeah, but I mean, God, hammerheads, yeah, definitely is something that doesn't happen day in, day out. And, yeah, getting people to see tiger sharks, anything else like that in the water is pretty special.
1: They're
2: that's
1: beautiful
2: for sure.
1: Too. Hey, look, Brett, it's been terrific talking to you about this morning. Thank you for giving so much of your time, especially at this hour of the morning.
2: No, absolute pleasure. And, congratulations on your retirement as well. So, yeah, mate, been an absolute pleasure chatting.
1: Good on you. Thanks, Brett. Brett Lobwin, who is a professional wildlife and underwater photographer, and thank you for all of your texts as well, with your experiences in seeing whales, because they are fantastic.

0: They're beautiful animals. I've never done it. I've never really seen them that much up close, apart from up on the Abrolhos Islands. This is Overnights on ABC Radio. Shortly, I'm going to give you a key word that you need to text through if you're from outside Victoria and you want to be part of and coming into the live audience for that outside broadcast at the Melbourne Museum. We will be giving you a voucher that will give you the money to be able to come with a friend for accommodation and also for airfares. It's a voucher which will cover a lot of those costs, a lot of those costs. So we'll give you that very, very soon. You'll have 15 minutes to be able to text that through. And what that will do when I give you that key word, what that will do, it will put you into the running to be able to win that prize so that you can come along to that broadcast. This is Overnights on ABC Radio. As always, you can join us on 1300 800 222 or text us on 0437 774 774. Jeff Jenkins coming up shortly as well to tell us about some new music.
1: We challenge you to step up and be a change maker.
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That's Wymac and Wymac and Teardrops. I want to read a couple of texts. And the reason for doing this is that one of the wonderful things about this program has, and I'm sure will continue to be, the supportive nature of the program. And the people out there, you, the listeners, the supportive nature that you've always had with other people and supporting people through difficult times. I just wanted to read a couple. This one says, hi, Trevor. You've been my companion for the last couple of years. I heard you when you were presenting afternoons, but never listened to nighttime radio. When my husband died unexpectedly beside me in bed, this is when I couldn't sleep and began listening. I was so impressed by the kindness and caring nature that displayed to your audience. But this is I want to add to that the audience as well, the supportive nature of this audience that we're listening to. I've never called or texted before, but I had to tell you how important you've been to me. I wish you all the very best in your retirement. Thank you for that, Jan. And there's another text here that, and I can't read it all out, but I'll read. I'm so pleased that you've reached this point in your life. Thank you for saving me and helping me navigate some of my darkest hours. Your integrity, compassion, and candor have helped me unfurl my sails during ongoing confusing troubles, troublesome and tempestuous storms of life. I haven't called regularly, just a couple of times. And I won't read the whole text, but thank you for those kind words, Meg. And I will point out, as I said, that it's not just me. I'm a conduit for you people, for what you bring to the program and for the kind nature that you have and that you display as well. So that's what puts the program together. And I will move on and there will be this program and you, the community and the environment that continues with the next presenter. And that's the significant part. It's that you continue being the people that you are that creates the program itself. Now, I need to mention that I have a key word. I need for you to text the word empire to 0437 774 774. Text the word empire. And if you're like me and you can't spell well, E-M-P-I-R-E. So text the word empire now, and that will put you in the running to be able to win a voucher that will fly you and a friend with accommodation to the outside broadcast that we do at the Melbourne Museum. So you've got 15 minutes to text. No longer, just 15 minutes to text. So you need to text the word empire to 0437 774 774, and that will put you in the running to be able to win that prize.

0: Jeff Jenkins joins us to take a look at some new music and a beautiful voice we've just heard, Jeff Jenkins.
1: Oh, what a great singer she is. Mm. And you can hear the pain in her voice in that song. Katie Noonan, the song is called This Isn't What I Signed Up For, and it's on Katie Noonan's brand new album, Alone But All One.
0: Is it less jazz this album than in the past? I'm not saying she's a superb jazz singer and gone from sort of pop to jazz. Is she moving a little bit the other way?
1: Yeah, this is a bit more of a pop record. It's just been an incredible career for Katie Noonan. She's not yet 50, but this is the 30th album wow. of her career. 24 solo albums, 2 with her band George that she shared with her brother Tyrone, 6 with her jazz trio Elixir. And, yeah, just so diverse. She studied opera and jazz at the Queensland Conservatorium, has performed over the years with her mum, Maggie, who's also an opera singer. But the thing about Katie Noonan, and it's a little bit like Kate Sobrano as well, can just move so easily from pop and rock and folk to opera and jazz. It's quite sort of astonishing just to watch and to listen to all of those albums in Katie Noonan's career. She's done an album of Lennon and McCartney. Hartney song, she covered Joni Mitchell's Blue, and last year she toured Jeff Buckley's Grace album, which was a really formative album in her career. So yeah, she can pretty much sing anything.
0: What do you think, I mean, because she moves effortlessly between all of those different genres and she's got the voice to be able to do it, but the other thing is she's been able to maintain a career through all of that as well.
1: Yeah, which is a real achievement.

0: she does. Everything she does is really classy. There's no predictable path. She probably knows what she's doing, but as a fan, you never know what's coming next, but you know it's going to be really clever. She puts together great tours as well, working and collaborating with other artists. Just, yeah, really, really clever. I sort of put her right up there, you know, with Paul Kelly. He's such a clever artist as well. Tim Friedman from the Whitlams, Dave Faulkner. You don't have a long career accidentally, because it's such a difficult business, the music business, and Katie Noonan is such a clever artist. This is an album of all new songs, but there's a little bit of a twist in the tale, which I'll reveal in a second. And it follows a pretty major change in Katie Noonan's life in the lead up to this record. And the song we just heard is about how life can change quite suddenly and dramatically, because Katie Noonan's 20-year marriage ended just in the lead up to this record. So that's really shaped this album. But something really special about this record, she worked on the songs with the great Brisbane writer Trent Dalton, you know, the best-selling author, just an amazing writer. Yeah. And they met in the early 2000s, and when Trent was a cadet journalist for the Brisbane News, and I think it was his first big interview. He interviewed Katie when she was still in the band George, and he just said he was so nervous, but they really connected and they became good friends. And so then when Trent heard that she was, you know, going through some relationship breakdown, he got in touch with Katie, and to help her get through those tough times, he gave her like a journal of some of his early writings about how he met his wife and fell in love with his wife, Fiona. So it was a collection of love poems and stories. And Katie took all of that and helped sort of shape the lyrics for this record as well. So it's a really fascinating record, Alone But All One. And Katie Noonan says, it's a reminder that solitude doesn't have to mean disconnection. Even in our most isolated moments, we're part of something bigger than ourselves. And that's such a beautiful description of this album from Katie Noonan.
1: Do you think it's one of the, as well, that she's worked with such diverse people? I mean, she's worked with Paul Grabowski and Sarah Storer and Ruby Hunter and a lot of really strong women within the music industry as well.
0: Yes, she's been a real champion of other female artists as well. So I think that, yeah, been a big part of it. Yeah, as I said, just such a clever artist, not just a great singer. Having talent is one thing, but turning that into a career is another big leap, and she's been able to do that. And as I said, a similar type of career in the unpredictable nature to Kate Sobrano. Kate Sobrano was recently inducted into the ARIA Hall of Fame. I've got no doubt that Katie Noonan will be joining her in the Hall of Fame at some point soon.
1: Now, you're bringing us some new music from Josh Pyke working with Missy Higgins.
0: Yeah, someone who's also a great emotional pop songwriter is Josh Pyke. He's just released his 8th studio album. It's called Kingdom Within. A similar age to Katie Noonan, but he's a real quiet achiever in Australian music, like Katie as well. He's had 7 top 10 albums, which is quite a phenomenal achievement. So he's really built a career as well, and also done a lot of work behind the scenes. For many years, he had the Josh Pyke Partnership, which was an annual mentoring award, and he helped a number of young artists get their start in the music business, acts such as Gordy, Alex Leahy, Angie McMahon. So he's really done a lot behind the scenes, as well as being, you know, having a great following as a pop star as well. Now, the new Josh Pyke album is all about how we need to find our moral compass in the modern world, which I think is very, very true. And he sings, with no kingdom within, such a rudderless thing we become, which I think is a really powerful, powerful verse in that song. But a highlight of the album does feature the wonderful Missy Higgins. So again, like Katie Noonan, he's really clever with artists that he works with as well. This is a song about how love can be quite heavy at times. So I want to play it for us this morning. Here is Josh Pyke and Missy Higgins, Won't Be Heavy.
1: Great stuff. Thanks, Jeff.
0: Thanks, Trev.

0: Josh Pike with a song called Won't Be Heavy from the album, which is called Kingdom Within. 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
0: And the news is coming up shortly. All of you people that are sending texts is terrific, and thank you for that. You've got another 2 minutes to be able to send those texts through to be in the running for those voucher. We'll give you money for fares and for accommodation. I will say we've been having a look through some of the texts, which are wonderful, so thank you for that. But if you're in Victoria, it's for people who are in other states. So, because you can just come. We can just come. It might be a little bit of a drive, but if you're living in Broome, then you can't really drive. But if you're living in, let's say, Ballarat, you can drive. So it's for people who are outside Victoria. This is Overnights on ABC Radio. News is coming up. We'll open up the lines if there's something you would like to talk about. 1-300-800-222. A couple of things that you might be interested in. Brisbane, a tree protester has been taken out of the tree with a cherry picker. I wanted to ask you, did you have a tree that you used to like to sit in? I know that this was for a protest, but did you have a tree that you just liked to sit in because you just liked sitting there and having a look at the world? And in Queensland, pubs are going to be able to open between 3 and 7am. Have you ever been to an early opener?
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6: ABC News with David Rollins. Rescue teams in Venezuela remain focused on the search for survivors, with local authorities saying almost 2,000 people have now been killed by earthquakes that hit the north of the country last week. John O'Wakely has the latest.
7: In Macuto, a town in the hard-hit La Guaira state, Ecuadorian and US rescue teams halted operations early after more than 40 hours of work when they stopped receiving responses from a mother and her three children trapped beneath a nine-story building. Some 59,000 buildings were damaged or destroyed by the twin earthquakes last week, and not every collapsed building has had professional rescue teams on site, with relatives and neighbours working to remove debris to pull out survivors and bodies. Experts are warning that the official death

0: toll is likely a significant undercount at the present time, as many more remain missing and the hopes of finding survivors diminishes with each passing day.
1: Israeli Prime Minister Benjamin Netanyahu has visited land in southern Lebanon occupied by Israel. Lebanon says around 1 million people have been forced to flee their homes since March, while large numbers are still in shelters or temporary housing because their homes are destroyed or uninhabitable. Iran has repeatedly demanded a ceasefire in Lebanon, which it says is conditional to its peace agreement with the US. During his visit, Netanyahu encouraged his soldiers to take action if under threat.
0: I think the most important thing for you to know is, first of all, to defend yourself. You yourself recognize a threat to your security, to your lives, to your soldiers, to act. Do not wait, to act. This is an ironclad directive.
1: Labor MP Josh Byrne says the eSafety Commissioner's powers should be bolstered to tackle online hate speech. Mr. Burns, who is Jewish, made a submission yesterday to the Anti-Semitism and Social Cohesion Royal Commission, which this week is hearing from victims of online abuse. Mr. Burns has told 7.30 that he, his partner, Victorian State MP Georgie Purcell, and their six-month-old child have frequently been the subject of online hate. Mr. Burns says the primary responsibility to stop the spread of hateful material rests with social media companies.
2: But if they fail to take adequate action or to be accountable, then I think the eSafety Commissioner should have a remit to be able to take action. Right now, the eSafety Commissioner is limited in what they can do in terms of if someone is putting out racist material.
1: An international police search is underway for a Western Australian man who was last seen in Mexico almost 4 weeks ago. Nick Perpich has the story.
3: 35-year-old Jesse Bruzzese, whose family is from the Mandurah area south of Perth, was travelling overseas when he went missing. In social media posts, his family says he last spoke to them on June 3, and his last known location was Cancun, Mexico. They're asking anyone who's seen him to contact them or police. Interpol has issued a yellow notice for police around the world to be on alert for him. The Department of Foreign Affairs and Trade said it was providing consular assistance to the family of an Australian reported missing in Mexico. In 2024, Perth brothers Jake and Callum Robinson and their American friend Carter Rode were murdered while on a surfing trip in Mexico.
1: The New South Wales Supreme Court has found that Rex Airline misled the market, but the corporate regulator has lost its case against three former directors of the company. Nani Edwards has the details.
4: The court found Rex misled the market with an ASX update in February 2023, saying it was optimistic the group would have positive operating profits for the full financial year. But on June 20th, it then announced a profit downgrade and forecast a loss for the financial year before entering voluntary administration in July 2024. Three former Rex directors, however, John Sharp AM, Lincoln Pan and Siddharth Kotka, were found not to have breached their directors' duties. The former executive Chair Lim Kim Hai had previously admitted to misleading the market, and penalties against him will be determined at a later date.
1: Another scandal in the professional services sector has prompted a claim of double standards being practiced by the industry. Two junior employees of consultancy firm Ernst & Young have been sacked after allegedly accessing the personal banking information of Prime Minister Anthony Albanese. It comes as another of the big four firms, KPMG, faces its own crisis over accessing and misusing client data. Former partner at KPMG turned whistleblower and now University of Wollongong professor Brendan Lyon says the consequences faced by juniors and seniors are vastly different.
5: The graduates have been sacked. On the other side, you see the chairman, the CEO and others walk away with payouts of millions of...
6: ABC Radio Victoria weather update. Patchy morning fog in Gippsland, cloudy at first with isolated showers, more extensive over the northeast ranges. Areas of rain developing over the north and west during the afternoon, then extending throughout during the evening. Moderate to locally heavy falls over the northeast ranges, a mild day with moderate to fresh northerly winds.
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9: Good morning. 6 minutes past four, 6 minutes past two in Western Australia. I nearly said Queensland, but that'd be wrong. 6 minutes past two in Western Australia. 24 minutes to four in South Australia and in the Northern Territory. We'll open up the lines if there's something you'd like to talk about. 1-300-800-222. Couple of things that are around today, and that doesn't mean you have to talk about it, because if you want to talk about something else, then do. I just thought you might be interested in talking about these things if you choose to. Queensland pubs are going to be able to serve alcohol until 7 a.m. with a special licence for the Socceroo games. And I think a lot of the pubs around Australia will be doing the same thing, being able to be open from 3 a.m. to 7 a.m. I wonder if you've ever been to an early opener, because early openers are around at that time. I wonder if people who are owners or perhaps licensees of early opener pubs are a little bit peeved, because this might have been their opportunity to get heaps of people in because they're open anyway. And I just wanted to ask you, are there still early opener pubs? Do they still exist? I know that there was one down in Fremantle that we went to once or twice in Fremantle. There was one in Fremantle, and I think there was also one near the Melbourne markets as well. I think that there was an early opener there. But do they still exist? Give us a call, 1-300-800-222. And as I mentioned, a protester has been taken out of a tree because they were doing a protest, wanting to keep that particular tree. This was in Brisbane CBD, and they were taken out with a cherry picker. Did you have a tree that you just like sitting in? Not in this case, the protester was obviously doing more than just sitting in the tree for the purpose of just enjoying sitting in there, although she may have been doing it for that particular reason as well. So do you like to just sit in a tree, or did you? Do you still like to climb a tree every now and then, given an opportunity? It's good to climb a tree. Always tempted when you see a good tree that looks like it could be climbed. Just think, is it a bit immature? But is it just a joy? Give us a call. And if there's something else you want to talk about, 1-300-800-222. Text us on 0437-774-774. I'm not going to mention all the texts because it would take too long, but I just want to mention a couple of names. Jenny and Carnegie, thank you for your text. Thank you very much. I appreciate what you said in there. Thank you for that. As well as that, thank you to Peter in Shark Bay. Thank you for your kind thoughts. As well with Lita. Hello, Lita. And also Dee. Thank you, Dee. And Dallas, thank you very much for your text. Mike in the UK, thank you as well. And hello, Mo. Good to hear from you as well. And thank you for your text. Lincoln joins us this morning. Hello, Lincoln.
10: Hi, Chef. How are you going tonight, mate?
9: You like trees?
10: Oh, mate, can I tell you a little story?
9: Yeah.
10: I worked at Nerum South in Gippsland, collecting gum seed.
9: Yeah.
10: And I was on the ground, and guys, a crew of chainsaw blokes would go up gum trees. I had to put up with a chainsaw hanging on their hips, straight up a gum tree.
9: They're pretty amazing.
10: Yeah, and we'd wait below, and they'd drop the branches. We'd wear hard hats. And we'd get out of the way while they just scaled these 100-foot gum trees.
9: Hey, Lincoln, have I talked to you before about collecting seeds?
10: No, I don't think so. We might have.
9: I know that I've spoken to somebody about how they collect seeds and the importance of what you do in collecting seeds.
10: Well, it was for forestry. What they'd do, they'd take them to the hopper and they'd burn the outer husk of the seed off, and then they'd put it in a helicopter and spread plantations.
9: Yeah, it's a terrific idea.
10: It sounds good, but they stopped it because they stopped forestry in Victoria, right?
9: Yeah.
10: And my boss, Greg, he was a bushman, and he could walk under the trees and look up, and he called it the shine, and he'd look for the shine on the leaves.
9: Yeah.
10: Know which trees were ready to get cut, seed.
9: You know, it's an interesting thing with logging, Lincoln. I had a very good friend whose family were involved in selective felling in Manjimup in Western Australia. And they loved the forests and they loved trees. And with selective felling, they made sure that they were very careful in their logging. But I think one of the things that's destroyed some of the logging in some areas, and I know that there shouldn't be any logging in many areas, but when there was selective felling and not just a free-for-all in areas, it was probably a little bit better for the environment than perhaps now.
10: I come from the Patrick River, and my whole family there, it's a farm. We sold it. My great uncle's planted 10 acres of Mountain Ash for retirement.
9: Mm.
10: And the council changed the laws so they couldn't cut the trees down.
9: That's tough.
10: But now it happens.
9: Mm.
10: We've dropped Mountain Ash, and we dropped a few Mountain Ash in the past. You know, with a wedge in the tree, and we cut a wedge and cut a scarf in the gum tree and with a chainsaw and cut the whole tree down, you know, like that's a 100-foot tall gum tree, you know? Jeez.
9: Lincoln, look, thank you. Hi, the Frio Early Opener service, the night shift workers from the wharf. Assume Melbourne Hotel would have had workers from the markets as customers. Frio now only open on weekends with live music, says Peter. So there isn't the early opener in Frio anymore, in Fremantle. If you can sort of qualify that a little bit, would be good. Hello, Grant, how are you?
11: TC, early openers, Sydney, the pub near Lidcombe train railway station across the road, and also one across the road from Granville, radio station. railway station. There's a 40 step for me.
9: So who are they for, though?
11: The early openers. I hadn't even realised until I was putting some of my brain power. Probably the one at Lidcombe is actually the, and you mentioned the word markets, the Flemington markets in Sydney aren't too far away. So yep. I would guess that that's probably one of them, the reasons. Granville industrial area, probably for the, just, you know, for the guys who finish, there's a couple of, I think there's a concrete plant down the road. So maybe once they finish their shift and early opener for them sort of thing, kicks off at 5 from memory. I haven't actually been into that one, but I just know, you know, it's got advertised 5 a.m. opening from the thing. So, yeah, so that was a couple of things on that one.
9: Yep.
11: You've chosen a very auspicious month for a farewell, but I wanted to, now we'll go back to Melbourne. I'm not sure whether you're aware of a gentleman by the name of Dave Sweeney from the Australian Conservation Foundation. You may or may not have come across him. My introduction to Dave in 1996 just very shortly, and I'll keep it as brief and non-political and try to keep it together for me. Dave took over a six-month internship or contract for Australian Conservation Foundation in 1996 that he was going to work on the change of governments, that uranium mining had been put back onto the agenda in a big way. So we only had a six-month contract. Further in 1997, I was up at a place in Townsville at the James Cook Uni. It's a student sustainability. Walked into this room that we were going across to the Ranger mine that had been operated by ERA, but the Jabiluka uranium mine, world's richest deposit of uranium, was going to be there. I had the pleasure of meeting Dave. He was running the organising of that. Now, what are we, 2026?
9: We need to be quick, Grant.
11: Yeah, Dave is finally retiring after all these efforts. And anyone who knows Dave Sweeney, he is a mentor to everyone. And the press have actually said that Dave Sweeney, from one of the AFR, said he is the hardest working activist in the country, and that is fantastic for him. So all the best to himself and for you, icons of Melbourne culture that will be sadly missed. Thanks, everyone.
9: Good on you. Thank you, Grant. Lynn, listening since about 1990, what would that make it? No, I haven't been on air since 1990, but I had been doing little bits and pieces as a sort of a station reporter around that time as well. Hello, Neil.
12: Hello, Trev. How are you, buddy?
9: Good. There's someone saying we shouldn't be talking about early openers because it's irresponsible because they're appalling. Alcohol is a depressant and a carcinogen, yet we continue to glorify it. We're not glorifying it because people perhaps go and have one or two beers after work, as they do if they work in shift work. But anyway, what do you want to mention?
12: Yeah, well, exactly that. If you want to have why can't a person doing shift work have a beer after work? It's just like knocking off at 5 o'clock.
9: Yeah.
12: You knock off at 3, what's the difference? But there's one in, you can stop in on the way home, in Calf Quarry Creek Road in Laverton.
9: Yep. Is there one in Laverton?
12: Yeah, it used to be called Tarmac.
9: Yeah.
12: But now it's called the Westside Hotel. They're open. They're not actually an early opener. They're actually open from 10 till 7 in the morning shut for 3 hours, and then reopen at 10.
9: Why in Laverton, Neil?
12: Well, it's just been there for years. I'm in my 60s, and we used to go there. We used to go and see bands like Midnight Oil, Aussie Crawl, and it all cost us $5.
9: Yeah.
12: When they were all starting up. It's just been there for so long. Altona, North, Laverton.
9: Because as I said, they're normally near either ports or railways or markets.
12: You had, but don't forget, in Altona, you had all the big oil refineries.
9: Okay.
12: All shutting down in Croy Creek.
9: Yep.
12: In Croy Creek Road, you had petrochemical places. So they had all the night shift workers there.
9: True.
12: That's probably one of the main reasons.
9: Look, good on you. Thank you, Neil. Back in the day, we used to... Oh, if you worked in nightclubs, you'd go to an early opener after work for a beer. We're not condoning drinking and a lot of drinking. We're not condoning it. We're just taking a look at what society does and what society has. Hello, Dave.
13: Oh, yeah, yeah.
9: Do you like climbing trees?
13: Well, I've got a bit of a story about a novel I called Laurie Jones. He was Bunny's right, and I worked with him on the Elizabethan Village in Armidale, Perth. And he built most of the towers down in the Surrey Forest. They would climb up Lockie Peach and around the tree till they got to the top. And then they cut the crown off and set a jib up and started lifting the planks up and stuff so they could platform and then build the hut on top of the curry, sort of, I don't know, it was 150 metres off the ground or so. And maybe it was there was a whole set of them, down there. And if they saw a fire, they'd go to coordinates to the other one, which might be about 30 or 40 miles away. And then they'd cross split it and find where the fire was and send the blokes in there. But now it's all, they're already coming out. It's all on the aeroplanes and what have you. He had a friend up there, one of his mates. He was called Mad Mick. And he got on the top and the jib broke and he fell down and got caught in the frag and he broke his leg. And Laurie said he had to, Laurie's a big man. And he said he climbed up and got on the fireman's list and took it down to the water, mate.
9: Dave, look, your line is really bad, but thank you. I heard you. I understand most of what you're talking about as a woodworker and also with those trees that were used for fire and looking for. The Gloucester tree in WA is one of those. Amazing tree. Thank you, Dave. Apparently there was an RAAF base in Laverton, maybe for the Air Force, says Madonna in Thornbury. A couple of people have also pointed that out, that Laverton was an Air Force base. We'll whiz through a few calls. Shortly, though, we're going to head off and have a chat today about the Declaration of Independence in America, because it was around this date that the Declaration of Independence was done. So I know it's an American thing, but it's an important thing in history. So we'll have a look at that in just a little bit. We'll talk to Pete first, though. Hello, Peter.
14: G'day, Trev. Sad to hear you standing down, but we'll talk before you stand down. But in the great days of Oxford Street, clubbing in Sydney, DCMs, Midnight Shift, The Exchange, etc., etc., Courthouse Hotel on Taylor Square, that's where everyone gathered afterwards, and then you'd probably have to go and fall in bed for a couple of days.
9: But was that because that was they were open for either people leaving nightclubs, but also primarily for people that worked within the clubs?
14: I think so, mostly staff, yes. And the taxi club, if you remember that. I think that's demolished now, but geez, it was fun, but I couldn't do it today.
9: You know, Peter, I've only been to Oxford Street once, and that was when we had an ABC conference, and we went out for a few drinks afterwards, and then we went to Oxford. It's an amazing place.
14: Back in the day before, pre-pandemic and before lockdowns and life.

0: with the punch-out rules. It was beautiful. It was absolutely safe, and everyone had a bunch of fun. But the courthouse was good, but you'd probably have to get a medical certificate and say, I can't make it to work today.
1: Peter, thank you. We'll leave that there. This was probably would have been in probably mid late 90s. We went down and it was great. We had a really good time. Barry, hello, Barry.
2: Mate, I know you're not Trevor Chappell.
1: Yes.
2: But finally, the Kiwis can stop talking about underarm bowling.
1: Ah, yes. I mean, we can.
2: Every time they hear Trevor Chappell on the radio, they go, oh, you know.
1: Do you know, Barry, because we went to New Zealand about 3 or 4 weeks ago now, and nobody mentioned it. I thought it would be an issue when I was there, when I was asked for my name, when we'd stay at the hotels and all of that sort of stuff. Nobody mentioned it. Nobody seemed to remember.
2: I'm sure they. I'm surprised they let you in past the border.
1: I just wonder whether or not that's that long ago that most generations don't particularly care. But Barry, thank you. I've got to move on because we're going to take a look at the whole idea of the Declaration of Independence. If you want to join us in that conversation, you're more than welcome to as well. Finally, a caller from Mike. Hello, Mike.
3: Good morning, and congratulations on your retirement.
1: Thank you.
3: A famous early opener was Mark Killies in Flinders Street, Melbourne, down towards Spencer Street.
1: They
3: used to put on the best breakfast. It was moderately priced, and you couldn't pole vault over the serving.
1: How good's that? I wouldn't. But when you think logically, they would have really good breakfast.
3: The place was always well patronised with the stevedores knocking off.
1: Yeah. It was, and I guess that was the idea, is that for people who have finished work, just the same as when you work during the day and you might go down to the pub with some people that you work with, just have a couple of beers, and it sounds like a nice breakfast.
3: I have a follow-up yarn about that. I was having a conversation with a neighbour a couple of years ago, and she was being critical of another neighbour who was having a cigarette and a beer at about 7 o'clock in the morning on his front veranda.
1: Yeah.
3: And I pointed out that he was a fly-in, fly-out miner, and this was his first beer in 3 weeks.
1: Yeah, look, Mike, these are the realities of life. As I said, it's not condoning drinking or smoking. It's part of the reality. It doesn't mean that the people who are having a drink at 6, 7, 8 o'clock in the morning are drinking all day. It's the end of their day. This is Overnights on ABC Radio. We're going to take a look at the Declaration of Independence in America. If you want to join us in that conversation, or in the United States, 1-300-800-222, or text us on 0437 774 774. Doing that shortly.

0: Such a good song, Kate Miller-Heidke. And if you've listened to the lyrics, it's all about a person who regrets that she wasn't supportive of a friend who was being bullied at school. And she was saying sorry for not doing that. We're going to have a look this morning at the Declaration of Independence. What do you know about the Declaration of Independence? What would you like to know about the Declaration of Independence? And is it still significant? So what are your thoughts? Give us a call, 1-300-800-222.
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0: It's nearly the 4th of July, 250 years since the founding fathers of the United States of America unanimously adopted the Declaration of Independence, breaking free of British colonial rule. It's the founding document of the United States. This is the bit you might know. We hold these truths to be self-evident, that all men are created equal, that they are endowed by their Creator with certain unalienable rights, that among these are life, liberty, and the pursuit of happiness. Joining us to talk about it this morning is Robert Parkinson, a professor of history at the Binghamton University, State University of New York, and the author of Tyrants and Rogues, Understanding the Declaration of Independence. Hello, Robert.
4: Hello. Wonderful to be here.
0: Hey, Robert, tell us why this document is so significant.
4: Well, it is the intended, is the mission statement of the United States. This is the first colonial rebellion in the history of the world of this kind of scale. And so in order for there's a huge burden that the Declaration bears in that proving to the so-called candid world that we do not do this for light and transient causes, that this is a principled and deeply felt suffering that we have done, and that this revolution is justified to the whole world. And so it has to, it has all of that weight to it on the 4th of July, 1776.
0: So who wrote it then? I guess this is one of the significant parts.
4: Thomas Jefferson writes the majority of it. Those sentences that you read, they are entirely Thomas Jefferson. He is the principal author, but then there was a subcommittee of some other names that your listeners might know, John Adams and Ben Franklin and two others who also take a crack at doing some of the editing of it. And then after it's presented almost 250 years ago, a couple of days ago on Sunday, and then the rest of the body of the Continental Congress, those 56 guys,

0: take a crack at editing it. And there's a lot of editing that goes into the declaration on the 2nd and 3rd of July before it's then released as a unanimous thing.
1: When this is written, it's predominantly, I would presume, by white people. Was there any recognition for Native American people in America and also for African American people as well?
0: No, and in fact, so there are 27 grievances against King George, right? This is an indictment of 27 charges. And the last grievance is explicitly a reference to the king. And I think, and I argue that it's the climax of the declaration. Mm-hmm. It's all coming to this point. And the worst charge of all, the ultimate deal breaker of all, is this idea that that he has excited domestic insurrections amongst us and has endeavored to bring on to the inhabitants of our frontiers the merciless Indian savages whose known rule of warfare is an undistinguished destruction of all ages, sexes, and conditions. So working with Native peoples and African Americans is the worst charge that can be railed against George III.
1: Although it does say that all men are created equal.
0: It does. It does. And there's a good amount of anti-slavery, actually, as Jefferson wanted to intend it in the original rough draft. But a lot of that gets edited out in those kind of contentious days on the 2nd and 3rd of July.
1: Hey, so if that's the case, then if we take a look at by today's standards, how relevant is the Declaration of Independence?
0: Well, so the grievances fall in three different categories. The first 12 are acts of executive overreach. And things today that we are very concerned about is how much power is lodged in the executive branch, and how much power does one man have over the representatives of the people themselves. That's something that in the United States we are very concerned about today. If we turn charges of executive overreach into executive orders, well, that's something that we've been really thinking about a lot over the last 10 or 20 years. And there are a number of other charges that are in the Declaration that are things that are very relevant to our lives. They were very concerned about how you seek justice in the empire. So there are numbers of references to whom judges are beholden. So are they beholden to the communities they serve, or are they beholden to some other power? Where can you have a trial? Who can be called witnesses? Is there going to be a jury? So those kinds of questions are also some things that we are concerned about today. And there's a lot of talk about the military in it. Who's controlling the military? Is the civilian power actually in command over the military, or can the king send his soldiers to kill us in our own cities, his own people?

0: you can rewrite it, and people have done that. I mean, you have had African American activists in the 19th century taking pieces of it and trying to say that they are that enslaved people are also part of the all men. You have women very famously in 1848 in Seneca Falls, New York, who rewrite the Declaration and say all men and women are created equal, and so they also qualify for these certain inalienable rights. So there's been efforts to do that. There's no real reason to amend the Declaration. It is an artifact of 1776. But revisiting it and changing it to suit our needs is something that Americans have done a lot over the years.
1: So if so it is a document that can be looked at and not perhaps amended, but actually rewritten. So has any of that actually happened in time?
0: Oh, sure. People have again revisited it, and that's also something where why it is of interest to your listeners in Melbourne, Australia, which is pretty far away from Philadelphia. That it has become a document really of the world, but that document of the world is in the first couple of paragraphs, that preamble, what you read, because it is supposed to be a statement that all people have the ability to take this step, to if the government isn't working for them, that they have the right to revolution. If they have suffered like we have suffered, they should do it too, and that they all qualify for these rights. And that is something that the world over, from Ho Chi Minh in Vietnam, who carried a declaration around with him, to people in freedom struggles all over the world in the 250 years since, have really sort of felt the declaration as part of their struggle too.
1: How was America governed in the lead up to independence then?
0: So the 13 mainland colonies, each one of them had a colonial assembly. So each one of them had a body that met in their state, in their colonial capitals, and they sent delegates to that. But what those, each one of those things, and one of the villains in my book refers to those as Lilliputian assemblies. They're just kind of a very small stature is how they think of it. What really causes the American Revolution is all of a sudden a new sort of theory of how this empire is supposed to work. It develops in the 1760s and 70s that says those assemblies are subservient to and lesser than what happens in the House of Commons and the House of Lords in Parliament in London. And that is a new argument. And there you have a problem. Who's actually making the rules here? Are the rules being made for Virginians in Williamsburg or for people in Massachusetts in Boston, or is it all happening in London? And the Americans are fine with one answer and not fine with the other.
1: When you take a look at that and putting together the political system that we see now in America in comparison to, say, that we have what we have in Australia and also in England, why wasn't it built on the same sort of process? Was it deliberately to actually move away from that system because we don't want to be like that?
0: Well, yes, very much so. I mean, what's interesting too is what the system that you are familiar with, the sort of the Commonwealth,
1: yeah,
0: the very first idea of that is actually born during the American Revolution. What the constitutional problem is if neither side compromises on where the buck stops. So is it in our own legislatures where we make the rules, or does everything have to do with Parliament? If neither side compromises on that, then we have war. And that is the kind of conventional wisdom in 1776 in London, that you can't divide power. You cannot have states within a state. And so it has to be one place where it stops. And then this causes a war with the American colonies. And as the Americans sign treaties with France, the British go, oh, maybe we should rethink that idea. And they begin to start the long process in 1778, actually, which was going to culminate in the Commonwealth system. Oh, maybe we can divide power. Maybe you can have your own legislatures and then also have the king or queen be sovereign.
1: When you take a look at the system that there is within in America, in the United States now, because we look at it and see it as being really, really complicated, is that being set up through what was done through the whole with the Declaration of Independence. So is that a relationship

0: to that?
1: So one of the things that the Declaration does, I mean, one of the things that independence does in 1776 is it is simultaneously a moment of destruction and creation. And so the declaring of independence is destroying America's relationship in the British Empire. But immediately, and in the same motion to declare American independence is the creation of a union, of creating a union of states, which is going to become the first run at the this union is going to have to be made more perfect in the American Constitution of 1787. And every colony is turning themselves into independent states during that summer as well. So they're coming up with all these different constitutions. They're very, they're different from one another. They're allowed to come up with whatever they want. And they're all reacting to this kind of wartime context. So you have this interesting patchwork of constitutions that starts in 1776 and will continue to be the case all the way through. But the Americans are convinced that you can divide power, and that is why the American federalism system is so complicated and frustrating.
0: We'll get back to the Declaration of Independence as well, but just with the political system as it stands now within America, within the United States, are people within the United States comfortable and happy with the system as it stands?
1: As much as they understand it, I don't know. I mean, because it is very complicated. Take elections. Mm-hmm. I mean, what we are fighting about almost constantly is how are elections regulated, or how are they even done? And every state has different rules about this, and you register in your own specific state and district, and no one controls from the top how all 50 states work. Every state, well, that is in many ways a legacy of the revolution. Yeah. And it's frustrating to us, but it's also one of the things that they were so concerned about in 1776 is about the idea about local knowledge. You have to know us to make rules for us. And that has become a bedrock thing in American political theory and structure that has never really gone away. And it is very frustrating. And especially for people who want to manage it from the top, it's also a safeguard where you don't have sort of universal election law.
0: Let's go back to the Declaration of Independence. And you mentioned that there were parts that were edited out. Can you tell us about some of the parts that were edited?
1: Sure. I mean, Jefferson turns in 29 grievances, and 27 of them make the cut. And one of them is a little bit messy, and it kind of can be easily dispensed with. But the other one is a really, really big deal. It is 168 words long, which is almost 10% of the whole document as itself. And it is a diatribe against the transatlantic slave trade. Jefferson uses very impassioned phrases to describe how much he hates the transatlantic slave trade. He has waged cruel war against human nature, he calls it, the transatlantic slave trade. He talks about it as piratical warfare. He talks about it as execrable commerce and an assemblage of horrors. He's very, very upset, and he wants to be the dismount, the climax. It's the last one. And Congress is not happy about that, because that threatens, it makes people uncomfortable in the American South, where there's a lot of slaveholding, but also in the American Northern colonies, because that's where the slave trade is actually centered. Those are the guys building the ships and manning and putting the crew on those ships. They're coming from New England. So no one is happy about this slave trade grievance, and it almost all of it goes away. Only a part of it survives. And it is probably the tragedy of July 2nd and 3rd in the editing session that those words go away. You talk about the Declaration being this kind of powerful thing for people to use. All they have to go on is all men are created equal. But if we think about what abolitionists could have done with waging cruel war against human nature as a definition of slavery written by Thomas Jefferson, that's powerful language that goes away.
0: Didn't Jefferson also have slaves, though?
1: He certainly did. But Jefferson, and Jefferson inherits a number of slaves from his marriage, but Jefferson is a slaveholder at Monticello, but he is convinced that it is not, that having slavery in a republic that we are going to try to build will only lead to bad things down the road. In many ways, he means race war down the road. And he wants to see the United States, this new republic, divest itself from slavery. And this is a 33-year-old man talking. And at this point in his life, he is about as anti-slavery as he is going to get.
0: When you take a look at the establishment and with the Declaration of Independence, does that... When this is through my ignorance, so excuse me, but does that also recognize or put in place the power that the president has over Congress?
1: No, that all that comes later on. So in 1776, in the middle of this very brutal war, the Americans are going to come up with systems that are not going to work all that well. Hmm. So the American state constitutions and the first draft of that called the Articles of Confederation. And there's a lot of problems with that. In many ways, they are a reaction to what's happened to led us to this point. And they find that actually early on, that all these they hamstring the executive branch. They are never going to create government systems where something like a king could do all these things, right? Could dissolve houses and send troops amongst us and kill us and do these things. So they really sort of handcuff the executive branch early on, and then they find that doesn't work either. And so the union has to be made more perfect. So over the next 14 or about 11 years is an experiment in which they have to go back and do it again. And that's where you see the powers of the presidency and Congress that are created. The same system we have today happens as a result of that experiment evolving.
0: I've got a text here saying it's a shame, or was it because of that part was removed and that could have prevented the Civil War?
1: Well, it's impossible to know if it would have prevented the Civil War, but it would have lessened the charge that the United States is a hypocrite. Just like you said, well, doesn't Thomas Jefferson own slaves? Isn't the revolution about liberty? Aren't we talking about equality here? Had that declaration been more upfront and about saying slavery is this terrible thing, and that we want to get rid of it, it's not part of who we want to do, it would have lessened those charges of hypocrisy. But what the United States does from 1776 until the Civil War is it prioritizes union over taking moral stances on slavery. Hmm. They're so concerned that if we don't have a union, that we'll end up just like Europe, right, where all the states will kind of go to war with each other and they'll make different deals with each other and we'll just have kind of endemic war, that the union is a peace treaty. And that's more important than ending slavery. That's the choice they make over and over and over again.
0: We're talking this morning with, we're taking a look at the Declaration of Independence. The book is called Tyrants and Rogues. The author is Robert Parkinson, who's a professor of history at Binghamton University in New York. If you want to join us in this conversation, 1-300-800-222.
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0: Robert, what sort of influence did the Declaration of Independence have on the Bill of Rights, if any?
1: There's not a lot of direct influence on it. There are a lot of, so for example, the Third Amendment which is part of the Bill of Rights, it talks about how they're not allowed to quarter troops in American homes or any kind of thing like that. And that's actually in the Declaration of Independence too. And there are some sort of holdovers of this moment in 1776 as we get into 1787. For example, in the Constitution, not in the Bill of Rights, but in the Constitution, there are provisions that say you're not allowed to hold multiple offices. And that is a direct reference to a guy named Thomas Hutchinson, who's the governor of Massachusetts, who's one of the, seen as the one of the biggest rogues, as I talk about in the book, of the Revolution. And we're not, so that's the Thomas Hutchinson clause in the Constitution. So there are harmonies here, but there's not a lot of direct reference, there's a lot of ground between 1776 and the Bill of Rights in 1791.
0: When you take a look at this and the way that it was put together, has it been used politically by both sides of politics?
1: Oh, the Declaration is everybody's. And it was meant to be that, right? Jefferson talked about it as an expression of the American mind. This is not some work of genius. And frankly, for 20 years, no one knew that Thomas Jefferson even wrote the Declaration of Independence in America. Not until he ran for president in the middle of the 1790s did people say, hey, you know, he wrote this thing. So it was a statement of Congress. It wasn't attributed to one thing. So it's always kind of been everybody's. And different generations fall in love with it. Abraham Lincoln worshipped the Declaration. He thought it was the most important statement ever written about, and it defined, and he actually at Gettysburg, in the Gettysburg Address, revisits the Declaration and says, the United States has always been about equality. Well, that's not exactly what's on everybody's mind in 1776, but Abraham Lincoln changes and in many ways radicalizes the Declaration of Independence with the Gettysburg Address.
0: Because I was also wondering whether or not it's used politically now, because you see that done with the Constitution or with the Bill of Rights, but do you see it also happen with the Declaration of Independence?
1: Well, it depends on which part of the Declaration we're talking about. The beginning parts is almost safe ground for everyone. That it's used so much that it becomes almost a joke. Like all of the real meaning of it seems to be drained away because of how flippant and easy we refer to the opening statements to the Declaration, in my opinion. But you know, the grievance. I wrote this book about the grievances in a time when all of a sudden people are talking about the grievances, because things that we thought were settled law in America in the last few years have all of a sudden become very unsettled. This idea about the executive power having kind of monarchical control. I mean, today in a Supreme Court opinion, one of the justices in it said, we are now handing the president more power than the English crown had in 1776 when we left him, right? So these are issues. The grievances part of the Declaration are frankly more relevant than they've ever been. And they are seemingly partisan, but not in a way that's good for us, right? This shouldn't be a partisan issue.
0: Why tyrants and rogues?
1: So when I wrote this book, the boring way to do it was just to explain which all the grievances were about. So to say, well, 4 is about this and 6 is about that and 8 is, like, I didn't want to do that. That would be interesting, but really make for boring reading. So what my narrative hook for this book was to revisit the faces behind the grievances. So who were when Americans in 1776 heard these grievances read out loud, who were the men they thought about, right? When they heard 4, they were like, oh, that's Francis Bernard. I hate that guy, right? Oh, that's Thomas Hutchinson. I hate that guy. So those are the guys that I wanted to highlight. So each chapter talks about what these grievances are about, but it's an opportunity to revisit. And I put together kind of a rogues gallery of the revolution, all the British guys that the Americans were so upset about and why they were, and tell some of their stories and do a little bit of biography and kind of humanize them in a lot of ways.
0: So could you give us an example?
1: Those are my rogues. Oh, sure. Thomas Hutchinson. Thomas Hutchinson, grievances 8, 9, and 10 are really about Boston. It's about the standing armies in Boston. They're about the judges. They're about not being beholden to them. And it's about things that happen specifically in Boston. So my guy for those grievances is Thomas Hutchinson. Hmm. He is seen he's also an American. He's not from Britain. His family goes all the way back to the original settlements of Puritan New England. He's referred to in many ways as Judas, like the ultimate betrayer. And those grievances are about him. So I talk about Hutchinson, but he is He is a dutiful husband. He has a prodigious family, and there's quite of a tragedy around what happens to Hutchinson, that about his family life and how this conflict really affects him. This ordeal he goes through, as one other historian has written about him, was really compelling, and it deepens our thinking about how personal this was and how this was in many ways an emotional divorce. That's happening in the British Empire.
0: Colin joins us this morning. Hello, Colin.
5: Oh, g'day, Trev. I believe Benjamin Franklin was behind the scenes early on in the Declaration. He's probably the greatest diplomat in American history and tried to keep the Americans in the Empire for as long as he could and then fought against the British Empire with his diplomatic skills. How was he involved with the Declaration?
1: Oh, he's very involved. I mean, Franklin is one of the two people that Jefferson allows to read his rough draft before he turns it in. And Franklin makes a few edits here and there. Some important stuff that Franklin does. But you're exactly right. Franklin is one of the last sort of patriots to get on board. He is desperately obsessed with the British Empire and keeping it together, and he sees himself as a kind of a real linchpin there. And it's only when after the news gets back to England that these stupid Bostonians have dumped all this East India tea into their harbor, they don't have a lot of Americans that they can get their hands on, except for one guy who's in London. They bring Benjamin Franklin to this room called the cockpit, and they just dress him down in this extremely public, humiliating fashion. They interview him and they rake him over the coals. And Franklin drops from that point forward any kind of affinity, and he becomes immediately one of the most rabid American patriots. And as he gets on a ship and comes back to America, and he is ready to go from that point forward. But he's an old man. He's 70 years old at this point.
0: Phil also joins us. Hello, Phil.
6: Hey, where does Canada stand? All right, you've got the French knocking on the door, and also down in Miami.
1: Right. Oh, Canada is always, my students always ask this question. Well, what about Canada? Canada is always a fantastic kind of counterexample for this. The Americans are always kind of convinced that Canada is going to naturally join their rebellion. They almost always pre-approve Canada to join the Union, almost like if you get these cards in the mail that says you're pre-approved for a credit card. Canada always has this kind of pre-approval. And the Americans are dumbfounded why the Canadians never really do want to join. One of the things that touches off the process for independence is the collapse of the invasion of Canada. The Americans in December of 1775 try to sever the British relationship between the newly conquered Canadian colonies, cities, especially of Quebec and Montreal. And it's the most civilized invasion orders you've ever seen. Basically, we don't want to upset them, so tiptoe your way into Canada. Don't even bend the flowers or hurt the grass as you get in there. And it goes terribly wrong, and the Americans collapse. And that, and by the spring of 1776, that Canadian invasion has gone, just been a disaster. And that's part of the what's happening in June of 1776. That actually pulls Jefferson away from writing the Declaration. It was an investigation of the disaster of the Canadian campaign. Is one of the weekends he has to write the Declaration. He has to do that work too. So Canada is always on their minds.
0: Was it a weekend job?
1: Writing the Declaration? Yes. Jefferson has about 20 days or about 18 days to write it. And again, but he's also busy doing other things. We know he's on a bunch of other committees and he's pulled away from his desk. He plagiarizes himself a lot. Jefferson has written a document in May that he cribs from, especially with the grievances. And so Jefferson is kind of looking at one of his earlier pieces of paper and writing on another one. And so he comes up with it in about 10 days or so, about by the middle of the 20s. He gets the job on June 11th, and he's done with it somewhere in the early 20s. So it takes him about 10 days to write it.
0: Just very quickly, because our news is coming up, someone has said, is the Declaration of Independence that you see on display the real one?
1: No one in the United States saw that for about 40 years. It wasn't until the end of the War of 1812, when there is this surge of American nationalism after we've invaded Canada and not done well again, but we quote unquote win the War of 1812 in 1815. Then there is this kind of, there's this movement to kind of make facsimile copies of that, but no one saw that. There is an actual, there are posters made, they're printed posters that are, I think there are, we have 26 of them left, that were made on the 5th of July by a Philadelphia printer named John Dunlap. And if you look up, if your listeners look up the John Dunlap, D-U-N-L-A-P broadside, you'll see the Declaration totally differently than you do the iconic image, which is the big block of cursive writing.
0: Thank you, because we got to go to the news. This is Overnights on ABC Radio. And as I said, we're off to the next ABC News.
7: Good morning, this is ABC News with David Rollins. UN agencies are warning that survivors of earthquakes that struck Venezuela last week will face risks of hunger and disease. The World Food Programme is appealing for $70 million to provide emergency food assistance to up to 500,000 people over the next 3 months. Venezuelan authorities say almost 2,000 people are confirmed to have died and more than 10,000 have been injured. Qatar says US envoys in the country are not scheduled to meet directly with Iranian negotiators in the coming days, but will be talking with mediators and officials. John O'Wakely has more.
8: Washington sent its top envoys, Steve Witkoff and Jared Kushner, after President Donald Trump said Iran had requested a meeting with the US. But Qatari and Iranian officials have downplayed the prospect of direct talks, with both saying there is no scheduled direct talks between the US and Iran. Iranian officials say they will, however, meet with Qatari mediators to discuss the interim deal, the Memorandum of Understanding, and how to implement it, including the release of frozen Iranian assets. Last week, the US accused Iran of hitting at least two commercial ships with missiles or drones in the Strait of Hormuz, leading to tit-for-tat strikes that ended this week.
7: The NATO Secretary-General Mark Rutte has welcomed Britain's plan to increase spending on defence as the country pivots towards drone warfare. The outgoing British Prime Minister Keir Starmer says spending would go up by nearly $29 billion a year to fund modernisation. However, former Defence Secretary John Healey, who resigned over what he says is a lack of funding earlier this month, says it's still not enough.
9: Threats are still growing. Demands on defence are still rising in this dangerous world, and today's step means that we will be spending as a nation 2.7% of GDP on defence in 2030, the date that NATO now warns we could face a Russian attack.
7: Thousands of people have been taking part in anti-immigration protests in South Africa's major cities. Police say the demonstrations have been largely peaceful, but there have been isolated incidents of violence. In Johannesburg, protesters threw bricks and broke the windows of flats in an area where many African migrants live. This protester is urging others to demonstrate peacefully.
10: We have been urging South Africans to say that, please let us be peaceful in everything that we are doing. But it is just a matter of time before things spiral out of control. Illegal immigrants, they must leave South Africa.
7: Family and friends of a missing Western Australian man believed to be travelling in Mexico are appealing for help to find him. In social media posts, the family of 35-year-old Jesse Bruziza says he has not been heard from since June the 3rd, with his last known location in Cancun. In a statement, the Department of Foreign Affairs and Trade says it is providing consular assistance to the family of a missing Australian who's reported missing in Mexico. Interpol has also joined the search and has issued a yellow notice for Mr. Bruziza. Still in Perth, where a man has been given a prison sentence for stealing gold from his employer, David Webber has the story.
11: Harley David Charlton had pleaded guilty to multiple charges of engaging in a transaction that involved money or property that was the proceeds of an offence from 2022 to 2024. He'd sold gold given to him and had stolen gold himself from the Higginsville mine. The district court was told that through Charlton's actions, the loss to Karora Resources was more than $225,000. The judge said the 35-year-old's offending involved a breach of trust, as the victim was his employer. Charlton was given 2 years and 10 months in prison and was made eligible for parole, which means he has to serve at least 17 months.
7: From today, electricity retailers in three states, New South Wales, South Australia, and a section of Queensland, must offer free power to households for at least 3 hours.

0: hours in the middle of the day. It's all part of the federal government's Solar Sharer scheme, which aims to tackle energy inequity by sharing the benefits of cheap solar with those who, for one reason or another, cannot install it. However, Energy Consumer Australia's Brian Spark says you must opt into a plan that does this and warns there are catches.
1: So you have to go out and select a plan like that from an energy retailer, and then you'll get free power between 11 and 2. In most states in South Australia, it's from 12 to 3. While the program does offer free electricity, you are going to pay more outside of those hours.
0: This is ABC News.
2: ABC Radio Victoria weather update. Patchy morning fog in Gippsland. Cloudy at first with isolated showers. More extensive over the northeast ranges. Areas of rain developing over the north and west during the afternoon, then extending throughout during the evening. Moderate to locally heavy falls over the northeast ranges. A mild day with moderate to fresh northerly winds.
3: 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If you're in an area prone to flooding, prepare and leave early. For the latest storm and flood updates, keep listening to your emergency broadcaster, ABC Radio.
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5: 6 minutes past five, 6 minutes past three in WA, 24 minutes to five in South Australia and in the Northern Territory. Kate Mead coming up shortly, ABC station reporter taking a look at some of the stories that we'll hear about today, one of them being a Broken Hill pub closing. I mean, there are enough pubs in Broken Hill, aren't there? How many? Can you 1-300-800-222? How many pubs are there in Broken Hill? I wonder. Fiona Clark might be able to help us. She is from Vantage Point Asset Management and going to talk about finance. Hello, Fiona.
6: Good morning.
5: Do you want to have a guess?
6: No. Oh, okay. So, assuming one on every corner.
5: Yeah.
6: Say there, I don't know how many blocks there are. I don't know. Say 5 blocks. I don't know. I'm going to go 18.
5: 18?
6: I'm just going to guess 18. That's my number.
5: We'll see how we go, see who gets closest. We'll go with 18, though. All right, then. But you don't need to know that. What you do need to know is about what's happening in finance. So would you be able to tell us?
6: Well, sort of. I mean, I can tell you what's happened, but I'm not sure that I'm going to be able to offer much insight today because it's pretty quiet. Markets are higher. So at the moment, the S&P 500 is up 60 points. That's 0.8%. The Dow's up 140 points, it's about a quarter of a percent. The Nasdaq's having a great session, up 1.4% or 367 points. In terms of the key news, there is some strength across some of the sort of semiconductor techie kind of names. The broader index is, the broader market's a little bit more mixed, but there's been little in the way of corporate news flow. So there's not really much I can talk about in terms of exciting stuff. Nvidia's up 2%. Apple's up 1.8%, banks are weaker. It is the end of the financial year, which means that they're sort of in the US when pension funds and fund managers have to release their actual holdings. Sometimes there's a little bit of what they call window dressing, so that kind of affects markets. But generally, I think everybody wanted it to end on a quiet and positive note. So that's what it did. The Stoxx 600, that's the European index, closed up 0.9%. The UK was up 0.1%. Germany was good, up 1.5%. France was up 0.4%. So good sessions in European markets. In terms of commodity prices, a little bit more mixed. The oil price is a little bit weaker now. Again, 1.1% lower or 77 cents to $69.98 a barrel. So that's the WTI price down below $70 a barrel. Nice. The gold price, the spot price is up just a touch, $58.50, which is 0.2%. to $4,025.11 an ounce, and iron ore's up 0.1% to $98.95. In terms of things to look out for today, the market is expecting a slight improvement. The SPY futures are up. They were up 5 points last time. I looked, 10 now. So a reasonably positive start to the day expected. In terms of news flow, we've got house prices today and building permits. We've got some Chinese PMI numbers. Tonight in the US, we've got the ISM Manufacturing Index. That's pretty important. We've got flash inflation. That's the first reading of

0: inflation in Europe and UK house prices. But from where I'm sitting today, it's generally positive. Oh, I should do the Aussie. The Australian dollar currently trading at 69.2 US cents. That's about half up, 0.5%. It's trading at 52.21 pence, 60.6 euro cents, and 112.5 Japanese yen. So good session expected, but not a lot of news breaking headlines that I can get excited about.
1: But yet another fine finance report from you, Fiona Clark.
0: Oh, thank you. Do we know how many pubs yet? Has there been a report?
1: No, well, you've guessed 16. Hang on, Kate Meads here. Hello, Kate.
2: Found a report from 2019. It said less than 20. So we must be, you know, somewhere, and someone will know. Someone will get us.
0: 18 could be on the mark. Is there a prize? Like, do I win something?
1: No.
2: Bragging rights, obviously. Okay.
1: Nothing.
2: We'll let you know.
1: We'll tell you next week.
0: Bye.
1: See ya. Fiona Clark, Vantage Point Asset Management. We'll get a report on what's happening as far as the World Cup is concerned shortly from Tom Wild. Kate Mead, as you've just heard, ABC reporter, is with us. Hello, Kate.
2: Good morning, Trevor. Officially, good morning.
1: Good morning.
2: I've been waving at you and, trying to dance around. Hey, athlete pressure is something that we're talking about today. Hmm. Eyes are on Brisbane for 2032. The city is, you know, changing and getting a polish of paint and planting extra planter boxes and making sure when the world turns to us, we can put on a show.
1: Yeah.
2: But for the athletes, we've already got a couple of names that Australians are falling in love with. So you might know them already. Gout and maybe a Cam Myers. Well, we're kind of starting to pin our hopes on them a little bit. Like they're gonna take us through. They're our champions. But it's 6 years away, Trevor. And the question is being asked, are we putting too much pressure on these athletes with 6 years to go? And you think about what they have to do just to survive that long. And when I say survive that long, they're still competing at world levels, world championships, managing injuries, managing body. And as I was reading this morning, I thought of my 16-year-olds, Gout, 16, 17, roughly. I saw him at the stall gift. And not just media pack around him, wanting to talk to him, wanting to talk to the coaches, wanting to talk to even the manager, basically. And he was amazing and very gracious and all those things. And then the crowd, 50,000 people went to the stall gift just to see him run. And I thought, wow, you know, how not just body, but how's that kid going to look after his mind in order to be ready by 2032, and that's where you really hope that, you know, you've got good teams of people around him and good family that are going to, you know, just keep his feet somewhere locked on ground. But, it's an interesting story. I don't think we think of it. I think we just fall in love with these athletes and want to see them do well, but we don't think about, gosh, the pressure that they're going to be under. 6 years.
1: I guess that's the thing with good sports psychiatrists and psychologists, the way they work with athletes, because I can remember in the last Olympics, the expectations on swimmers especially. But the swimmers are saying that they want to do their personal best. So the focus is on personal bests. And because we want everyone to win gold medals, it doesn't necessarily mean that the focus has to be on gold medals, but PB as being one of the things that they strive for.
2: There's a sports psychologist that I love, Ben Crowe. He worked with Ash Barty, he's worked with the Richmond Football Club, and he has this really simple couple of messages that have stayed, and you can see it almost with those players that have embraced these types of thinking. Mm. What you do is not who you are, and remember to play and to laugh, and that you are loved no matter the outcome of the thing that you do, you know. And so he reminds those players of that. And you can see that mindset when those players have that. So they can go out and have a killer killer drive to win and be all of those things, and then walk off, and then they're gout again. You know, that I'm a kid that's, you know, going off to hang out with my friends now, or going to go for a surf, or going to play and be with my family and friends. And I always find that something, you know, fascinating, you know, something good to remember. What you do is not who you are.
1: And we're interested because we'll talk to Tom Wild about what's been happening in the World Cup and the pressure that was on those players in the penalty shootouts.
2: Yesterday. Oh, my gosh. That was incredible yesterday.
1: We'll talk to Tom about that in a minute. Firstly, changes to seafood labelling.
2: July 1, welcome to the new financial year and a bucket load of changes that I will not go through with you today for everything in real estate and taxes and NDISs, all of it. But when you go to a restaurant and you sit down for a meal and you think, oh, I'll go with the seafood, are you wanting it to be local, caught fresh that day?
1: You bet.
2: All of it. Well, how do you really know?
1: You don't.
2: You don't. But as of today, July 1, there are changes that are being implemented to seafood labelling. So essentially, when you eat out at a restaurant, a cafe, takeaway, or even a food truck, any type of hospitality venue in Australia, the menu must tell you if it's Australian, imported, or of mixed origin. We consume about 70% of seafood in Australia, and a third of it comes from overseas. Now, these rule changes are going to, of course, affect the pubs and the restaurants and the, you know, the fish and chip shops and all those types of things.
1: Yeah.
2: But I don't mind it. I'm okay. I like to think that when I'm going out, oh yeah, that was caught from the town that I'm visiting in, if they've obviously got a port and water and all of those things.
1: They're not way inland.
2: And I wonder eventually if it will be the same thing for beef and lamb and things like that. Yes, it's from, you know, south. This you're eating South Australian meat,
1: yeah.
2: And you know it's this type, and it was this young or this old, and yeah, it's interesting. Anyway, I'm all for this one.
1: I think it's a terrific idea. That's not to say that we won't eat food. I mean, fish that comes from another country. It's just nice to know that we have the option and that we know what we're eating.
2: Absolutely. And we can like that. And we can also understand that for businesses that have to implement this, this will be, a period of adjustment too, in terms of they've got to update all their menus and reprint. They've got to get up on those boards and re-chalk them up and let us know what it is. So we understand that for businesses, you know, this may take a couple of days, but they have known that this change was coming, implemented from today.
1: And before we go to Tom, quickly, Broken Hill, there is a pub closing, so it might go from 20 down to 19 or 18.
2: Last drinks for the Junction Hotel. It's been there since the dawn of time, like many of the pubs have. Back in the day, 70, somewhere between 70 and 100 pubs in this Broken Hill town, 500 k's from Adelaide, and they're down to less than 20 now. So many of the pubs, that they've got rid of their pokey machines and things like that. So the local publicans are saying, you know, we're going to have to adapt here. It's a tourist spot, so they're trying to work out what to do. But for the Junction Hotel, this is a loved pub in the town. It's time. It's time to go. And it's sad because this is what we're seeing in those rural areas, right?
1: True.
2: We're saying goodbye to our favourite local that we might have grown up with. And for the Broken Hill community, they're saying goodbye to this one.
1: We will say goodbye to that one and we'll say hello to Tom Wilde, ABC Sport reporter, joining us to take a look at the World Cup. Hi, Tom.
3: Hi, Trevor. What a smooth segue. I don't think I've ever heard anything as smooth as that.
1: What do you reckon? Look, it was Kate.
2: Oh, my gosh. The shootout yesterday, if we start off with Germany going out, I mean, this is someone that is following soccer now that it's World Cup time, but it was nail-biting.
3: Okay, yeah, dead right. And, you know, Germany was the team Australia would have faced.
2: That's right.
3: We could have, if we had finished where Paraguay did in our group, and they were amazing, Paraguay. Just to deny Germany any scoring opportunities and take it all the way to a penalty shootout, and then just to have the nerves to hang on, and it's kind of indicative of where Germany is as a national team. They haven't won a knockout game since 2014 at a World Cup, despite going into every World Cup as one of the powerhouses. They're probably going to change coaches now. Julian Nagelsmann's time is probably up, and he's been at the helm for a long time. Jurgen Klopp, the former Liverpool manager, is the favourite to take over. But it was just one of the great upsets of the World Cup, and the upset of the World Cup so far, for sure.
1: Netherlands as well, though, being beaten. It may not be as big an upset, but it would be considered an upset for the Netherlands.
3: It would be. I think the Netherlands would be disappointed. Morocco is a very good team. I think I think they're a top 10 team as well. I think they were two top 10 teams playing against each other. That was a fantastic game. Really entertaining, end-to-end stuff. It looked like the Netherlands were going to sneak home before the Morocco scored. Really late on to

0: and it's extra time, and then do another penalty shootout. So anyone who sat around yesterday watching the World Cup was in for a very long day. Two-hour games and penalty shootouts. But brilliant for Morocco. Brilliant for the African nations to continue their good run. Unfortunately, the Ivory Coast were unable to continue that today. They just went down to Norway in their round of 32 game. But the African countries are performing extremely well at this World Cup.
1: Can I just go back to Morocco? Their goalkeeper, the strength of his hands, the strength of his wrist must be enormous to be able to stop one of those penalties.
0: I know. I assume he like has enormous bruises on his arms after those penalty shootouts. He made some spectacular saves last night, and like you're right, like the ability to not just break a wrist or fracture an arm or dislocate an elbow when saving a penalty is remarkable.
2: Now, Tom, Socceroos, Saturday morning for us, we're already starting to make our plans, make those preparations. What do we know in this lead up to this game?
0: Well, today was their last day in Berkeley here, where I am at the moment. We were up at their team hotel a little bit earlier this morning, around 9 o'clock, and they were getting on the bus to drive to the airport to fly out of Oakland and down to Dallas. So they were actually meant to travel tomorrow, but they brought a 4 today so they could spend some extra time acclimatizing. So they're going from, it's been beautiful in California. It's been about sort of low 20s. Nearly every single day, and now they go to Texas, where it is reaching high 30s every day, and it's much more humid than it is in California. So it's going to be a bit of a shock for the Socceroos. They've had a really nice time on the West Coast. The good news is that the Dallas Stadium, home of the Dallas Cowboys NFL team, is an air-conditioned stadium. So inside on game day, it'll be fine. It's just that the next couple of days of training are going to be a bit of a shock to the system, I think. But yes, they've probably landed in Dallas by now because they've got chartered flights and they don't have to go through the rigmarole of transversing an airport. So they are on the road and getting ready for Friday my time, Saturday morning your time.
1: So what's the word amongst the people that are in the know about who will win between Egypt and Australia?
0: The general expectation from, and I put myself in the no group, even though I'm first to admit that I have been wrong in every single prediction I've made.
2: Tom, careful now then, careful.
0: I've got to get one right eventually, right? So the general feeling is Australia can definitely win this game. Egypt, so much is unknown about whether Mohamed Salah, the captain and the former Liverpool star, will play. He has a hamstring injury. He requested to be subbed out of their draw against Iran. If he's fit, you can't imagine he's going to be fully fit, but he's a game changer. So if he plays, it will be a different prospect. But the general feeling is that this is a very winnable game for Australia. The chance for them to make history, to win a knockout game for the first time at the World Cup, and that this could lay the foundation for a really successful era of Socceroos football. You know, that most of this squad is very young. Most of them are at their first World Cup. And they've so far, barring one pretty poor half against the US in their second game, have performed very well. So this is definitely considered a winnable game. It will probably set up a clash with Argentina in the next round, the team that knocked us out in 2022.
2: Now, Tom, I feel like I ask this with a little bit of nervousness because I could sound completely stupid. So I apologise for what could be a stupid question in the lead-up. I have read that in the past, the Socceroos were cursed and then the curse had to be broken. I'm curious to know if you know anything about this curse. Has it been broken and are we clear in this World Cup?
1: And is there a curse?
2: Is it? Yes.
0: Well, Kate, I've heard word of a curse. I'm actually not up to speed on the curse. It's got something to do with the statue, is that right?
2: Well, I heard it had to do with a woman that they went for a blessing. Now, this is many, many years ago. So many, many years ago, a couple of the Socceroos players someone went to this woman for a blessing, you know, for them to do well. Money was not paid to this woman. And so she put a curse on them and they didn't make the next, you know, they didn't develop forward for years and years and years of tournaments of the World Cup. Then someone went back and had another blessing done and paid and did the right thing. And then we got through. So I'm just, you know, like I get a bit, you know, I'm not really woo-woo, but I was a bit like, are we all okay here? Because, you know, we're going up against Egypt and, you know, like wherever people are saying we should be fine. And I just want to make sure our woo-woo's all clear.
1: Yeah.
0: Well, I think the life lesson out of all of this, just pay your bills. don't get stingy with your money.
2: Thank you, Tom.
1: Thank you for the life lesson, Tom.
2: Tim is like, I'm not sure if we should let Kate ask the question.
1: No, I'm always up with a question. Actually, if anyone knows about that curse, give us a ring. 1-300-800-222. We'll sort it out, Tom. Hey, great to talk to you, Tom, as always.
0: Always, guys. Talk to you soon.
1: And always pay your bills.
2: Yeah.
1: If you want to join us, 1-300-800-222. Have you heard of this curse that Kate has spoken about? And have we cleared our debt?
2: Yeah.
1: 1-300-800-222.
2: We need all things good moving into this next round, right?
1: Someone said John Saffron fixed the curse. Says Drew.
2: Yeah, so this is details are sketchy with me.
1: Yeah.
2: I'm not sure about this. I'd love to know more. I just thought, oh, you know, like there's being fit and ready and, you know, having the best team possible and, you know, for everything to fall into place to do well, to progress in a World Cup. But if you've got things like that against you, like, that's not good. This happened many, many years ago. Apparently it did get fixed, but I just... just want to make sure, that's all, because we're getting a bit excited for our Socceroos now. I can feel it.
1: I love the fact that you're a little bit woo-woo.
2: Oh, there is a little woo-woo. I try not to let too much woo-woo out. Just try to keep a straight back when I'm at work, but every now and again I get curious.
1: If you know about the curse, 1-300-800-222 or text us on 0437-774-774. Did John Saffron cure it and fix it? If, John, you're listening and you'd like to give us a call, 1-3. Another one, John Saffron broke the curse. Can you give us a ring and tell us how he broke the curse would be really, really good. See, you know what you're talking about, Kate.
2: Well, we'll see. Maybe I know a little bit, but I don't know the whole thing, and this is why we need the people.
1: We will find out. Thanks, Kate.
2: Thanks, Trevor.
1: Kate Mead, ABC reporter. News coming up shortly.

0: and where you lead, leading us up to the next ABC News. News is coming up after the news. We'll see if we can get some more information on that curse. 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
5: Good morning, Natasha McFarlane with ABC News. The start of the new financial year today will see a suite of federal government measures kick in, which the Treasurer says will deliver cost of living relief to Australians. Political reporter Lexi Junowick has the details.
6: From today, the government says more than 14 million Australians will get a tax cut of up to $268. Workers also now have access to a $1,000 instant tax deduction. Paid parental leave expands from 24 weeks to a full 6 months, while major supermarkets such as Coles and Woolworths are now subject to new laws tackling price gouging. The three-month halving of the fuel excise has ended, with the discount dropping down to 16 cents per litre as the heavy vehicle road usage charge rises to 16 cents per litre. Both measures are expected to taper off completely in August.
5: Rescue teams in Venezuela remain focused on the search for survivors, with local authorities saying almost 2,000 people have been killed by earthquakes that hit the north of the country last week. Jono Wakely has the details.
7: In Macuto, a town in the hard-hit La Guaira state, Ecuadorian and US rescue teams halted operations early after more than 40 hours of work when they stopped receiving responses from a mother and her three children trapped beneath a nine-story building. Some 59,000 buildings were damaged or destroyed by the twin earthquakes last week, and not every collapsed building has had professional rescue teams on site, with relatives and neighbours working to remove debris to pull out survivors and bodies. Experts are warning that the official death toll is likely a significant undercount at the present time, as many more remain missing and the hopes of finding survivors diminishes with each passing day.
5: Retired international cricketer Usman Khawaja is calling for action to bring down rates of Islamophobia across Australia. A national awareness campaign aimed at tackling Islamophobia and improving the safety of Muslims in Australia was launched last night in Melbourne. The event included a panel discussion to highlight real-life experiences and educate the community on the channels available for reporting incidents. Panelist Usman Khawaja says there's often scepticism in the community about just how common Islamophobia is.
8: Speaking anecdotally and from my views and what I've experienced, it is prevalent. I think hate actually right now is more prevalent than it's ever been before, not just in terms of Islamophobia, but in general. But obviously Islamophobia is a part of that.
5: Victorians in the state's northeast and high country are being reminded to stay across the weather warnings, with the recent wet weather to continue. A number of advice level flood watch alerts are in place across central and northeast Victoria, with rainfall of up to 50 to 60 millimetres expected in some locations, including Beechworth. The Bureau of Meteorology's Daniel Sherwin-Simpson says the majority of potential flooding is expected to be minor or moderate, but he says that could increase in some areas.
9: If we do see these rainfall totals sort of end up on the higher end of forecasts, an isolated major flood warning isn't out of the question for some of these catchments in the northeast as we move into Wednesday and Thursday.
5: To sport, Norway is through to the last 16 of soccer's World Cup after a 2-1 win over Cote d'Ivoire at Dallas Stadium. Manchester City striker Erling Haaland scored a dramatic late winner in the 86th minute to help his nation with a World Cup knockout match for the first time. Norway will face Brazil in the last 16. And Australia is through to the final of the Women's T20 Cricket World Cup after beating the West Indies by 8 wickets in their semi-final at the Oval, chasing 126 for victory. An unbeaten partnership from Beth Mooney and Ash Gardner steered Australia to victory in 13 overs. To the weather, there's a severe weather warning for damaging winds redeveloping over the northeast ranges this evening, and a strong wind warning for Port Phillip, the west coast

0: 16. Right now it's 13 degrees.
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3: Good morning. It's 25 minutes to 6 o'clock, 25 minutes to 4 o'clock in WA, 5 minutes after 5 in South Australia and in the Northern Territory. You know, when you separate your plastics, how are you going with that, with your separating the plastics? Do sometimes you go, do I put that in the plastic bin? I know that I have to take the hard lid off the top and put it into the recycling with the plastic bin there with the bottles, but he's still a bit confused about what you do with some of the plastics. We'll take a look at that in just a little while. So if you've got any questions you want to ask about where you put your plastics and how you work out which plastics you put where, and perhaps why there aren't different sort of rules with plastics and recycling, we'll talk about that very, very soon. Firstly, though, we'll take a look at what's happening weather-wise. Jody Carroll is our duty forecaster for this morning. Hello, Jody. How are you?
4: Very well, thanks, Trevor. Good morning to you.
3: Good morning to you. Can you tell us what the weather's like, please?
4: Sure. Looking at the chart today, the main feature affecting the weather today, Trevor, is a cold front passing through the south of the continent. Now, showers and thunderstorms are expected over much of the southeast of Australia today ahead of this front. And some of these thunderstorms are possibly severe in parts of eastern South Australia, northwest Victoria and southwest New South Wales, with heavy rainfall, large hail and damaging or even destructive winds at times, with broad totals of 20 to 40 millimetres in these thunderstorms areas, or reaching up to 60 millimetres in the alpine areas. These thunderstorms, though, are more likely in the afternoon and evening period. For the rest of the country, Trevor, today, morning fog in much of the eastern coast, east of the ranges, largely between Bowen and all the way down to Sydney, and also in parts of the west Gulf of Carpentaria and the central west and Gascoyne districts in Western Australia. Also, showers are possible along the eastern coast of Australia today, in the top end in the southwest Western Australia and parts of Tasmania. Elsewhere, mostly cloud-free skies for today. But also, we have currently a severe weather warning for damaging winds developing today in the alpine areas of New South Wales, Victoria and part of the ACT, with winds averaging between 60 and 70 kilometres per hour, and gusts that can reach over 100 kilometres per hour. We also have a ship graziers warning in parts of Victoria, South Australia, New South Wales and the ACT. Now, if we come with me in a fly around the capital cities in Australia today, we have Brisbane top of 24 and partly cloudy. Sydney, 22, with a late shower or two. Canberra, 16, with rain increasing. Melbourne, 17, with rain developing. Hobart, 15, and partly cloudy. Adelaide, 16, with showers. Also showers in Perth, with a maximum of 19. And last but not least, Darwin, 30 degrees, with a shower or two today.
3: Good stuff. Thank you, Jody.
4: My pleasure.
3: Jody Carroll, duty forecaster at the Bureau of Meteorology. So let's find out about this curse. Hello, Jody.
5: Hi, yeah, I did some research. I found some information about it. I don't know if this is a reputable source. I found a site called the ABC that's written an article about it from 2018. I was just reading about it.
3: I'm telling you, Joni, there could be no more reliable source.
5: Well, so apparently what happened was, the story was, they were playing in Mozambique against

0: Rhodesia, and they hired a witch doctor to curse the Rhodesian team and won, but then left without paying him. And then supposedly that is what cursed them ever since. And then John Safran was doing the show, John Safran versus God, which I remember watching at the time in like 2004. And he went over there and channeled the, found all the like local people and channeled the spirit of the witch doctor and got the curse lifted both here, there, and in Australia. And then the next year we did qualify for the first time in since then. So everyone just thought, but then the sort of twist in the Matt Neal ABC article I just read is that they reckon that that didn't, that the curse never actually happened. It was a prank that was made up by two guys on the team at the time who were known for making up stuff. So
1: so we may never know.
0: Well, I think maybe the moral of this is just don't joke about curses, because I think the story got around enough that they probably believed in it. And when you believe in something like that, it messes with your head.
2: Yeah,
0: you just shouldn't mess with dark magic like that. It's really, because it seems like they actually made it real. You know what I mean?
1: Oh, Jim, and the other thing that we learned earlier when we were having a chat about this, the other thing that we learned is pay your bills.
0: Yeah, exactly. Yeah.
1: Good on you. Thanks, Joni.
0: Cheers.
1: See ya. 1-300-800-222. Do you get confused about where you put your plastics? Because we're into doing the right thing with plastics. We keep it separated. We have the bottles over there. You separate the bottles that you get money for over there. Because that's, well, you get a few bottles, you might get $3.50, you might get $3.40, so it's worth separating your bottles that you get money for. You separate the other plastics, but there's some plastics in the middle there that you're just not really sure where they go. We'll find out why, and we'll talk more about that. So if you want to be part of that conversation, 1-300-800-222 or text us on 0437 774 774.

0: That's Supertramp and Dreamer. If you want to join us as we take a look at soft plastics, if you have confusion about plastics, do we even have scepticism about recycling? We'll talk about that in a sec.
1: Power outages can occur anytime without warning and could last hours, days, or even weeks. Are you prepared? Find a handy guide on how to deal with power outages on the ABC Emergency website. 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
0: Let's take a look at plastics. So you're trying to reduce single-use plastics. Do you think there should be tighter rules put in place about plastic packaging? Give us a ring. 1300 800 222. Kip Hamilton is a plastics campaign manager with the Australian Marine Conservation Society. Hi, Kip.
2: Good morning.
0: Hey, Kip, could we deal with a text first that I've received so we can get this out of the way? A text saying, yes. I'm not particularly fussed about doing a good job on separating my recycling because I have no faith it's actually being recycled. Is that still an issue for some people, Kip?
2: Oh, look, I absolutely understand the frustration here. It is really important that we keep separating recyclables from each other and help support Australia's recycling industry. The more that does get recycled here means the less virgin materials, so the less raw materials that are needed to go into new packaging or other products. But ultimately, what we need is new packaging laws in place, so it is easier for us to navigate this tricky world of recycling.
0: Let's go back to Clean Up Australia has released a report into litter. What did they find?
2: Yeah, so this report is collected from the amazing work that volunteers all across Australia do in cleaning up rubbish. And there's a lot of litter that we have on our parks, in our streets, in our waterways. But they've found that packaging absolutely dominates these litter counts. It makes up 60% of all litter that's reported. It's just astounding. It's too much of it.
0: Because we get the feeling that we're getting better. Well, I say we get the feeling because we have been getting that message for such a long time about not only recycling but just littering. So is it more of a feeling that we're getting better, or do the statistics stack up?
2: Yeah, unfortunately, plastic production and use is still increasing. And as that does, plastic pollution increases as well. And this happens because pollution occurs throughout the full life cycle of plastics. So it occurs at the production stage, use, disposal, and transport as well. So it's really, really hard to see how this could possibly reduce until we have, binding laws in place across the nation. Over the past decade, packaging production has almost doubled in this country. So you can see there's still a really sharp increase in what's ending up on our shelves.
0: Why is it doubling? Why are we seeing more plastics being used instead of less?
2: Yeah, so in 2022, there was a commitment from the federal government to address this issue of packaging increasing and, you know, businesses obviously wrapping more and more items in single-use packaging and packaging items with excessive empty space as well. So that's when you like open the box, open the bag, yeah. And the product inside is a little bit smaller than what you imagined. So back in 2022, the federal government said they would introduce new laws to tackle this issue. These laws still haven't come into place. They still haven't eventuated. So it's 4 years on, and the industry is still waiting. Environment groups are still waiting. And there's been no mandatory rules or targets in place to drive down this use.
0: Kit, one of the arguments that would be put forward by producers is that the packaging that we see, because you know how you see beans in packaging, you see spinach in packaging, a lot of producers would be saying that we do that because it lasts longer. What would you rather?

0: have more food waste or plastic packaging?
1: Yes, and we definitely don't want to be removing one environmental problem and creating another. But the fact is there's so much unnecessary packaging out there at the moment, and there's certainly a long way we can go to be removing it or switching to reusables as well. Oh. We recently ran some packaging awards and found that, you know, the major supermarkets were wrapping just 5 avocados in plastic netting. And this plastic netting, you know, can shed microplastics when it's opened and create all sorts of environmental problems. So there's certainly a lot that we could be removing from the shelves.
0: Yeah, true. And especially when there's double packaging involved, that you open one plastic bag and there's another 5 plastic bags inside it.
1: Oh, it's frustrating, and you don't know when you're purchasing a lot of these items that there's all these extra layers there. So, yeah, it can be really tricky. And what we've heard time and time again is people just want options. They want to be able to go about their lives and, you know, shop for groceries or other items and not receive all of these layers of single-use plastic packaging.
0: Nathan, I'll come to you in a second. But one more question on that, though, Kip, is that we associate this a lot with fruit and vegetables and food, but there's a whole stack of other plastic packaging used when you buy a new fridge, when you buy a television. There's all sorts of different ways that we would be able to reduce those plastics.
1: Absolutely. The same awards that we ran, they're called the Unpack It Awards. We found items such as dumbbells. You know, these are hard weights. They were individually wrapped inside you know, their hard protective case.
0: Yeah.
1: So it was one instance where you sort of open up this case and each dumbbell has its own layer of single-use plastic packaging. There's also the transport network that we have. So all of the pallet wrap that goes on pallets to transport goods around the country, you know, there's a reusable solution for that as well. So there's certainly ways across all sectors and all the different goods that we interact with that could be cutting back on single-use packaging.
0: Hi, Nathan.
2: Morning, guys. How are you?
0: Good. What did you want to mention?
2: Yeah, it's interesting because I live in Victoria and my mum lives in New South Wales. And so what I can recycle and do for plastics is different to what she can do in New South Wales for it all. And second of all, why do we need to rely on the federal government to process laws for it all? Why can't big tech companies and universities and things like that actually be at the forefront and actually look at putting in place technology to better recycle plastics? And then also the other one is, I think people have been burnt by the Red Ark scandal with Coles and Woolworths a few years ago that has affected people's perception of soft plastics and everything like that for it all.
0: Let me go back, Kip.
1: Yeah, a few really good questions in there. So differences in recycling, this is one thing that we expect the laws to be addressing. So we have design standards in place that, you know, reduces the complication of materials. It also means that the other end of the line, whichever collector or recycler receives it, is able to process it. So, you know, That's sort of one element. In terms of needing the laws, so since 2018, there's been voluntary targets in place for the industry to be reducing the amount of packaging or to be shifting towards recyclable formats. Those targets have absolutely failed. So we've seen that without that accountability mechanism, there's a lot of free riders, so businesses who aren't doing the right thing. So what these laws will do, they'll level the playing field and set clear, consistent national standards that let businesses invest in confidence and prevents these free riders, and ultimately makes it so that there's less single-use packaging on our shelves and there's less that's ending up in our environment.
0: So, will it come down to, because it was just pointed out by the listener there as well, that why aren't the organisations, why aren't the companies being more responsible and not using plastic packaging? Are we at a stage where there is reusable packaging of some sort that is economically viable for these companies to use?
1: Yeah, absolutely. Reusable packaging works best when it's on scale, and it's easy and convenient for individuals to

0: using and interacting with. And that's not to say that we can't keep taking our own coffee cups to the cafe. You know, that's a really great way that we can all sort of, you know, do our little bit there. But sort of having these reusable systems on scale is a really effective way of cutting down packaging. And, you know, we've seen there's a refillable milk keg. It's an 18-litre keg and it works similar to a beer keg does at the pub, but this is a milk keg for a cafe. And it reduces 9 single-use plastic milk bottles with every refill. It's an 18-litre keg. So it's a really, you know, simple way that when you're going and buying a coffee, like you don't even know that this cafe sort of has this system in place to be reducing their packaging. We need more initiatives like that on a grander scale and make sure as individuals that we have these options in place.
1: In South Australia, Texi, we have no plastic supermarket bags, brown paper bags instead. I know a town near where I live has introduced that. You can only have brown paper bags. And also, Kip, we're starting to see more places not using plastic straws and either asking people to have their own metal straws or using cardboard straws now.
0: Yes, so it's really great to sort of see that people are moving away from single-use plastics, and ideally it's not being replaced with another single-use packaging item, but either being removed where possible or shift into these reusable systems. But, you know, across Australia, we've had a whole heap of single-use plastic items that have been banned because they've been simply deemed unnecessary. You know, we've seen single-use plastic plates, single-use plastic cutlery. These are just items that we don't need. And there's a whole lot more of them out there that definitely need to be addressed.
1: Because it's so many places now using wooden cutlery.
0: Yes, that's right. And it can be really tricky when you are sitting in to eat a meal and you get served with single-use cutlery rather than a reusable fork. That's, you know, another way that we could be cutting down on waste is making sure that dine-in restaurants are giving you something that can be washed and reused again.
1: One more, because I've got another one here. We're about 2 minutes away from the news. We need a government campaign to create a public awareness, a campaign like the Life Be In It campaign in the 80s. Most people are unaware of the toxic impact that plastics have on the environment, or they don't care.
0: Yes. So would hope that these laws, you know, address some of these issues, that they set the design standards so that there's no toxic chemicals in the items that are out there. But it's also Plastic Free July today. Happy Plastic Free July.
1: Yes.
0: And that's a great way that people can get involved and pledge to be avoiding single-use plastic items throughout the month where they can. Understand the system's not always there, but when the option is to do so, yeah, encourage you to get involved.
1: So what do we need to do?
0: So head on to Plastic Free July website is one of the great ways. They're looking to set a world record for the amount of people that have pledged to avoid single-use plastics, but also just choose one item. You know, start small. See where you can begin in your own life. And, you know, it's bit by bit. It's a process, but also engaging in some of these processes and calling for the government to follow through on these laws is really important. We recently did polling that showed that across all demographics, all political sways, the Australian voters really want action on this, and they want the government to be reducing how much packaging is ending up in our lives.
1: All right, no more plastic packaging as far as spinach is concerned from me, Kip.
0: There we go. First pledge is in.
1: Tick, done. Great talking to you, Kip. Thank you very much for your time.
0: Thanks so much. Cheers.
1: Kip Hamilton, Plastics Campaign Manager for Australian Marine Conservation Society. Thank you for your company and joining us on Overnights. We will look forward to talking to you again tomorrow. Right now, though, it's time for the news.
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1: Good morning, Natasha McFarlane with ABC News. Photos obtained by the ABC reveal the room where Thai police allege an Australian man murdered a teenager last week. ABC correspondent Rachel Clayton reports.
2: The images show the small, cluttered hotel room in Pattaya where police believe Thun Chonok Donhom Lai was killed. Two photos capture one of the teenager's friends searching the room after Thun Chonok was reported missing. Other images show clothes piled on furniture and empty bottles of rum on top of a fridge. Police allege Australian man Simon Carman strangled the 17-year-old before stuffing her body into a suitcase and dumping it beside railway tracks. The 45-year-old has been charged with murder. Police say he admitted killing the teenager, claiming he acted in self-defence. Rachel Clayton, ABC News.
1: More paid parental leave, a minimum wage rise and tax cuts are among several financial changes coming in today. Sam Wilkinson reports.
3: It's the 1st of July and a new financial year is underway. Parents of babies born from today can access 26 weeks of government-funded paid parental leave, up from 24. The minimum wage is going up by 4.75%, with workers now taking home $1,004 a week. The first round of the Albanese government's pre-election tax cuts also come into effect. The tax rate for the lowest bracket is being cut from 16% to 15%. Some other changes today include employers now being required to pay super with each paycheck, and the fuel excise cut being halved from 32 cents a litre.
1: Police are treating a fire at a tobacco shop in Melbourne's inner east as suspicious. Fire crews found the ground floor shop on Bridge Road in Richmond engulfed in flames at about 3:30 this morning. Three people had to be evacuated from an apartment upstairs. Authorities managed to bring the blaze under control in about an hour. Part of Bridge Road has been closed and trams have also been suspended while police investigate. Qatari officials have revealed the new hotline between the US and Iran has been used as part of efforts to pull the two countries back from fighting. Middle East correspondent Matthew Doran explains.
4: Over the weekend, the US and Iran exchanged fire across the Persian Gulf once more after ships in the waterway trying to transit through the Strait of Hormuz were fired upon. Ongoing control of the shipping channel is one of the sticking points between the two countries as they negotiate a deal for lasting peace in the region. Qatar's foreign ministry spokesperson says a direct line of communication between the US and Iran, managed by Qatar, has not only been set up but is being used to deal with those flare-ups. Iran's foreign ministry insists it's not a military channel, rather it's a political tool, and its spokesperson says Iran will retain management of the strait in any final deal.
1: The Bureau of Meteorology says the recent wet conditions experienced in Victoria's northeast are set to continue over the next couple of days. A number of flood watch alerts are in place across central and northeast Victoria, with rainfall of up to 50 to 60 millimetres expected in some locations today, including Beechworth and Albury-Wodonga. Minor to moderate flash flooding is possible in a number of catchments. Meteorologist Daniel Sherwin-Simpson says it will stay wet until the weekend.
5: Tomorrow on Thursday, we're getting another front that comes through. That's going to be sort of similar totals in your northeastern catchments, sort of 20 to 50, again, isolated 60, maybe even 70 millimetres, not out of the question for your alpine peaks.
1: And to sport, Australian tennis player James Duckworth is through to the second round of Wimbledon. The veteran defeated Talon Griekspoor of the Netherlands in four sets, 6-4, 4-6, 7-5, 6-4. Compatriot Alexey Popperin is out. He went down to 13th seed Czech Jiří Lehečka, 6-4, 6-2, 6-4. Defending women's champion Iga Świątek and Jelena Rybakina also progressed. To the weather, there's a severe weather warning for damaging winds redeveloping over the northeast ranges this evening. For the state, patchy morning fog in Gippsland, cloudy at first with isolated showers and more extensive over the northeast ranges. Areas of rain developing over the north and west during the afternoon, then extending throughout during the evening. Moderate to locally heavy falls over the northeast ranges and isolated thunderstorms over the north and west during the afternoon and evening. Potentially severe in the far northwest with a risk of damaging winds and large hail. For Melbourne, partly cloudy, a very high chance of rain, most likely late this afternoon and evening, heading for a top of 17 degrees. Tomorrow, showers 15,

0: right now. It's 13 degrees. 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
1: Good morning and welcome to AM. I'm Barbara Miller, coming to you from Gadigal Land in Sydney. As the political stoush over the country's housing market continues, new data shows a downturn in prices is deepening. A report by property analytics firm Cotality shows capital city home values fell by 1.3% over the past 3 months, with falls of more than 3% in Sydney. This report from Oliver Gordon.
2: National house prices are on the way down, and Cotality's Tim Lawless says the two biggest markets in the country are leading the charge.
3: It's very much a story about Sydney leading the downturn. In fact, housing values there were down 1.2% in the month of June. Melbourne was down 1% as well.
2: Property analytics firm Cotality's National Home Value Index measures the change in housing values over time. While monthly figures show a fall, taking a look at the quarterly figures shows a more sustained downturn. Over the last quarter, or 3 months, Sydney house prices have fallen 3.2%, and Melbourne's values were down 2.6% over that longer period. And it's not over yet, says Tim Lawless.
3: Considering the array of headwinds facing the marketplace at the moment, you know, it's probably reasonable to expect we will see housing values falling further from here.
2: Whether that's good news or bad news depends on your perspective. In Question Time, the federal opposition wanted to know if any recent buyers could now owe the bank more than their property is worth. Tim Wilson is the shadow treasurer.
4: Did the minister receive or review any advice from Treasury or APRA about how many first home buyers will be pushed into negative equity because of Labor's deliberate correction?
2: Housing Minister Claire O'Neill is holding firm, pointing to Treasury modelling showing the government's recent changes to negative gearing and capital gains taxes will result in more than 70,000 additional owner-occupiers over the next decade.
5: The reduction in investor demand is expected to lead to a small and temporary slowing of house price growth, estimated to see prices grow by around 2% less over a couple of years relative to no tax policy change. Speaker, it's there in the budget documents, and I'd encourage those opposite to actually read them.
2: In the minutes of the Reserve Bank's June meeting released this week, members noted conditions in the housing market had eased by more than expected. Property market advisor Monique Sasson says while it's tempting to label the current situation a buyer's market, it's more complex than that.
6: Because property prices went up so steeply in previous years and the previous cycle, the level of indebtedness with interest rate rises makes people very, very nervous. So they're holding back and pulling back and behaving in a far more risk-averse fashion.
2: That risk aversion isn't just limited to people already in the property market. Cotality's Tim Lawless says first home buyers are also holding back to see how low prices will go.
3: Even though buying conditions are looking better now, they're probably lacking the confidence to make such a high commitment financial decision, or they might even be a little bit reluctant to buy into the market now with the view that prices could decline further.
2: While nationally aggregated prices are heading downwards, regional markets continue to outperform their capital city counterparts. In the last quarter, combined regional markets grew by 1.1%.

0: using excessive pricing, the companies can be fined up to $10 million. Consumers are hoping it brings some relief at the checkout. Isabel Musali has this report.
1: University student Marcus Bedicchio feels he's missing out on a key part of adulthood, financial independence. And it's not just the housing market that's stopping the 23-year-old from moving out of home.
2: The most important issue, I think, on everyone's mind is quite literally like being able to afford food to eat.
1: He's been watching food prices climb for a few years.
2: I just feel like, you know, inflation's only part of it. Stronger regulation would probably prevent such actions despite whatever inflationary pressures there might be.
1: From July 1st, the Australian Competition and Consumer Commission will monitor the prices set by supermarkets, Coles and Woolworths. And if they're deemed to be using excessive pricing, the companies can be fined up to $10 million. Katrina Lowe is the Deputy Chair of the Australian Competition and Consumer Commission, or the ACCC.
3: This is not about not being able to put prices up where that is justified. It is about making sure that that justification is there.
1: There's no fixed amount for what defines an excessive price.
3: What we will be doing is through data that is provided by supermarkets and also reports from the public, we will be monitoring and assessing those products and that data, having a look in the first instance at costs and margins, and then the surrounding sets of circumstances relating to those products.
1: It's one of the reforms Consumer Group Choice has been pushing for. Andy Kelly is the Director of Campaigns.
4: What it will do is shine a bit more light on what it actually costs the supermarkets to supply products, to look at, well, how does that compare to other supermarkets, and to actually examine, okay, well, how much money are they making? What is the profit margin on these products? And, you know, it may catch some kind of outliers.
1: In a statement, a Woolworths spokesperson said it's focused on delivering dependable low prices and raise concerns with the laws only targeting two supermarket groups. But the ACCC says it'll apply to any supermarket business that has more than $30 billion of revenue a year in Australia. A Coles spokesperson also stressed it's providing customers with value, and inquiries have found no evidence of price gouging.
5: I don't think it's happening now, but there are a number of tech companies which are using large data sets.

0: what the ACCC is protecting us against.
1: The ACCC is encouraging customers and suppliers to get in touch with concerns about pricing of particular products.
2: Isabel Musali there. It's been a signature policy of the Trump administration ending the right to citizenship for babies born in the US. But today the Supreme Court has delivered the president a blow, upholding birthright citizenship and striking down the executive order he made on the day he was sworn in for a second term. North America correspondent Lauren Day is following developments from Washington.
3: This is a major blow for the Trump administration, particularly given this is a key part of his hardline immigration agenda. Donald Trump's been campaigning on this issue for years. He, of course, claims that birthright citizenship is a waste of money and that American-born children of undocumented immigrants are used as what he calls anchor babies to secure legal residence for their families. That's because when they turn 21, the American children can then sponsor their parents for green cards. He's also claimed that the US is the only country that has this, but dozens of other countries do, mostly in North and Latin America. And it is true that lots don't. For example, in Australia, a child is only granted citizenship if they are born to a legal resident of Australia. So Donald Trump promised to end birthright citizenship. He signed an executive order on day one of his second term seeking to do so, but that EO never came into effect because it was quickly blocked by multiple lower courts claiming that it violated the Constitution. And today, a 6-3 majority in the Supreme Court found that, yes, that 14th Amendment of the Constitution does guarantee the right to birthright citizenship. So they struck down the president's order.
2: And the court does have more Republican-leaning judges, doesn't it? Is this a personal blow, do you think, for the president?
3: It is. This is the third major blow for Donald Trump out of the Supreme Court. He's had a lot of wins, but he's also had a few major losses, including the tariffs decision earlier this year that went against him. And then earlier this week, there was a decision about who he could fire, ruling that he could not, in fact, remove a member of the Federal Reserve in Lisa Cook. But this may not be the end for his push to end birthright citizenship. He has taken to Truth Social, saying that the decision is too bad for our country, but he's trying to downplay this ruling, suggesting that he is going to find a workaround and that this might be dealt

0: whole bunch of changes in the world of government policy that might affect you coming into effect today, the first day of the new financial year. We'll take a look at those. Also, a Castlemaine cheesemaker has won a suite of awards at a pretty prestigious competition in London. We'll have a chat with them. The weather today, and it's going to be another rainy day in all areas. Mildura, Oyen and Swan Hill and Horsham expecting a top of 16. Bendigo 14, Hamilton and Warrnambool 17. Keep a close eye on that rain, and no doubt you will keep us updated with your rainfall totals on the text line to the Country Hour today. You will see changes to wages, tax, superannuation, food labelling and price gouging laws and more from today as a suite of reforms take effect for the start of the new financial year. So what is new and how will agriculture be affected? Jay McNaughton reports.
1: One of the biggest changes coming into effect today is the minimum wage will increase by 5.97% and minimum award workers will get a 4.75% pay boost after the Fair Work Commission's annual wage review. The new national minimum wage will be $26.44 per hour, up from $24.95, or just over $1,000 per 38-hour working week. National Farmers Federation President Hamish McIntyre says this will put more cost burdens on farm employers.
2: Our cost of production is our biggest issue, so again, and farmers just have to be able to afford it. And it puts, you know, fortnightly pressure when we pay our wages, and with all small businesses, any situation, farmers across Australia might only get paid once or twice a year.
1: And what particular sectors in farming do you think are going to be hit hardest by this minimum wage increase?
2: Particularly the horticultural sector, anyone producing short shelf-like products. So that's where we have high wages and casual wages too, and situations with all sort of different palm schemes. So in our own family business, it'll be in our chicken business and particularly around our feedlots. So it's where we have high turnover is obviously where we have greater number of employees. So it's those businesses that are turning over more product more regularly and have a higher requirement for, you know, skilled and semi-skilled labour.
1: You also mentioned there about the palm scheme. The number of places allocated to regional visas is going to fall from 33,000 to just over 14,000 for the 2026-27 migration program as well. Is that going to harm the farming sector?
2: Yes, it is. We've been very strong with the employment ministers around these issues that we need a variety of, you know, skilled and semi-skilled people to work with us on our farms. And it's a real frustration because all those palm islanders have been doing a great job in all sorts of areas, not just in the horticultural area, but also in our dairies, our mechanic shops, our you know, any part of our businesses that require that sort of labour.
1: Employers will now also need to pay super contributions at the same time they pay their employees' wages. Previously, it was every 3 months. Katrina Santini, client director from Latitude Accountants, says this could be a bit tricky for some farm businesses to manage the shift.
3: It's going to be about managing cash flow. The same amount of money will have to be spent, but it's just going to be a matter of managing the timing because you're going to have to pay that super as you're paying those wages. There's no concessions or anything allowed to, I guess, limit because you're only getting paid that once or twice a year. You still are obligated to make those payments on time. So technically they want the super to reach the employee super fund within 7 days of payment of their pays.
1: The 32 cent per litre reduction to the fuel excise brought in by the federal government to ease prices caused by the Middle East war has been replaced by a 16% reduction from today for the month of July. The heavy vehicle road user charge, which was temporarily axed completely, will now also increase to 16 cents per litre. The ACCC has written to retailers warning them not to take advantage of the change to bump up their profits. Warren Clark is the CEO of the National Road Transport Association, which represents the trucking sector and freight operators.
4: The general public needs to start paying for the cost of fuel. It's come down considerably since the crisis. The difference is when you've got freight, which is an essential service, all right? Mm-hmm. So when fuel goes up, and what the government's done is they've increased the excise and they've increased the road user charge, then the small to medium operators, well, all the operators have got to cover that cost until they can get paid, right? So the big impact is on cash flow and how it really impacts cash flow. So we think it's absolutely the wrong move to increase both of those at the same time, especially for transport.
1: Australia's big supermarkets are now under a new law targeting excessive pricing, or what most people would probably call price gouging. It applies to supermarkets making more than $30 billion in revenue. So in practice, that's Coles and Woolworths. The idea is to stop them charging more than the cost of supply plus a reasonable margin. Assistant Treasurer and Minister for Financial Services, Dr. Daniel Molino,

0: explains.
1: Our new laws are intended to ensure that prices more closely reflect what would occur in a competitive market. The Australian Competition and Consumer Commission will enforce these laws. Any retailers found to be in breach will face a fine the greater of $10 million, three times the value of the benefit derived, or 10% of annual turnover during the preceding 12 months.
0: And sticking with the consumer side of farming, seafood menus across Australia are set for a major shake-up as new national labelling laws come into force today. After years of lobbying from the seafood industry, restaurants, cafes, pubs and takeaway shops now must label seafood dishes according to their origin. Seafood Industry Association CEO John Ackman explains how the new Australian imported or mixed system will work.
2: It's simply just a simple labelling on menus so consumers themselves will be able to see where their seafood originated. Gives them greater choice. Because it is legislated, it will fall under Australian consumer law, and it'll be up to the states and territories themselves to be able to oversee this.
0: The instant asset write-off for small businesses with an aggregated turnover of less than $10 million is now permanently set at $20,000 to help improve cash flow and reduce compliance costs. Hamish McIntyre from the National Farmers Federation again.
3: I think it's very good for our

0: us drought proof ourselves in situations, whether we're buying more water tanks or silos or sheds, putting them up, etc. So very good initiative, and we do support that. And obviously there's the advantages in it from a business point of view.
1: The federal government will apply a significant hike in fees for Australian exporters as it moves to a full cost recovery model for its regulatory services. Earlier this month, the Ag Department released its final export cost recovery implementation statements, which will double and in some cases triple costs for industries from the middle of next year, including dairy, eggs and fish. Federal Agriculture Minister Julie Collins explains.
2: The cost recovery will need to be done more broadly. It fits in line with the government framework. You know, wherever there's a demand driven by industry process, the government should charge. We've got $86 billion worth of exports. Government and taxpayers have supplemented the costs of those exports now to the tune of around $138 million. What we need to do is to make sure that there's a level playing field and that our exporters do pay for some of those services.
1: And households and farming businesses should start to feel relief from rising energy prices after the maximum price retailers can charge was lowered. The Australian Energy Regulator has reduced the maximum

0: today, which is, of course, July 1, the first day of the financial year.
1: This is the Rural Report on ABC Local Radio.
0: A Castlemaine cheesemaker has won a bag of awards at the International Cheese and Dairy Awards in London. Long Paddock Cheese, which produces French-inspired cheeses, won awards including Best Australian Cheese. I spoke with Long Paddock director, Gayton Sharpon.
2: The International Cheese and Dairy Award I consider as the oldest cheese competition in the world. And it's a competition that is very, very tough with a lot of entrants. And each year we try to send some cheeses to see how we fare compared to other cheesemakers.
0: And you've won both first and second for Best Australian Cheese. First for, a semi-hard cheese and second placed for a soft cheese?
2: Yeah, that's correct. We took the first two places, so it's pretty cool. The Banksia, which always brings medal wherever we go, and also the Driftwood, a soft cheese, which took second place. So very, very proud.
0: And Gayton, these are French-style cheeses, as we can tell by your accent. You've got French origins, and I understand others in the business do as well. So that's the specific focus of Long Paddock, French cheeses?
2: Yeah, look, correct. We've got French heritage. Some of us at Long Paddock Cheese, not everyone. It's a good mix in the team. We are 19 people, and we're a mix of Australian and French people. We're very proud to say that our cheese are Australian. They're made using the terroir in Australia, but they definitely have a bit of a French accent. We use French technique, French recipes, and we're very proud to what we can find in Europe. So we're trying to sort of fuse the best of both worlds, local, organic, locally sourced ingredient, but the technique and the recipe from Europe, yeah.
0: What feedback did you get from the judges about why they chose your cheeses as the best?
2: So at the moment, we're still collecting the feedback and the data, so I can't tell you exactly why we won. But I guess they put it in their mouth, and then they put another one, and they decided that ours tasted better.
0: And how would you describe your cheeses or the sorts of tastes that you're trying to achieve?
2: It's difficult to say. We've got seven different cheeses. Not all of them were sent to the competition.

in France, I should say, but also in Europe, cheese are a necessity product, and they are largely they're very diverse, and there's lots of different forms, different milk, different animals, and there's a lot more options in Europe. Well, in Australia, I still consider for some as a more of a luxury product. And we're trying to change that mentality. And I believe Australia, because of that rich, rich terroir, and because Australians are real foodies, this is starting to change. Cheese is becoming more of a culture, and we're slowly getting into that groove of people wanting more and more cheese that are really authentic, made with organic ingredient, made by hand.

0: So we take the long road, we take the hard road, but because we think it's a respect to the product, to the farmers, to the animal, and ultimately to the customer.
1: And Gayton, given I'm sure your cheese is much more expensive than that cheese that we just discussed, how do you go marketing that when no doubt it's not a price tag that everyone can afford, particularly with cost of living pressures we're under?
0: Yeah, look, that's something that is always in our mind. We try to keep them as low as possible. Making cheese the right way in Australia and anywhere in the world, but especially in Australia, is very expensive. So we are trying to keep all of our costs as low as possible by still respecting obviously our staff and choosing premium ingredients and using technique that are quite labor intense. So at the end, our cheeses are definitely more expensive than some, not the most expensive, but they're more expensive than some cheeses. Well, when we market it, obviously, we explain that. We explain that this is authentic. This is made by hand, small batches. This is using some technique that are ancient, that are traditional. And that creates a value in people's mind. We also mention and emphasize the fact that this is local. This is Australian. Yes, with a French accent, but Australian.
1: That was Gayton Charpon, the director of Long Paddock Cheese at Castlemaine. And Gayton talked in that interview about cheese terroir. And that's a French concept that talks about a cheese's flavour, aroma, and texture that reflects its specific geographical origins. Just about it for the show. Don't forget the website, abc.net.au/rural. News time now. It's 6:30.
2: 6:30.
3: Good morning. This is ABC News for Central Victoria on Jar Jar Warren Country. I'm Anna McGuinness. Emergency services have been kept busy after Bendigo had its wettest June day in 128 years yesterday. Wade Stevens reports.
4: The Bureau of Meteorology says 49.2 millimetres of rain was recorded at Bendigo Airport to 9 o'clock yesterday morning. It was the wettest June day for Bendigo since 1898, but did not outstrip the 1863 record. The State Emergency Service says volunteers were called to nearly 50 requests for help in the Loddonmalley region in the 24 hours to 3 o'clock yesterday afternoon. Woodend was the busiest SES unit locally, followed by Bendigo, Castlemaine and Heathcote, responding to fallen trees, flooding and building damage. Bendigo Council alerted drivers to several road closures yesterday afternoon due to the weather. Up-to-date information is on the Vic Traffic website.
3: Meanwhile, a number of advice-level flood watch alerts are in place across central and northeast Victoria, with rainfall of up to 50 to 60 millimetres expected in some locations, including Beechworth. The Bureau of Meteorology's Daniel Sherwin-Simpson says the majority of potential flooding is expected to be minor or moderate, but he says that could increase in some locations.
5: If we do see these rainfall totals sort of end up on the higher end of forecasts, an isolated major flood warning isn't out of the question for some of these catchments in the northeast as we move into Wednesday and Thursday.
3: Police are investigating the alleged ramming of a police car in Bendigo's north, Nate Woodall reports.
6: Police allege a green ute was seen driving dangerously along Taylor Street in Epsom at around 3 a.m. on Sunday. Police say they attempted to intercept the vehicle, which allegedly rammed the police car, damaging the driver's side door. Three people were allegedly seen inside the car, wearing balaclavas, and were last seen heading south on the Midland Highway towards Bendigo's CBD. Anyone with more information is urged to contact Crime Stoppers.
3: The federal member for Bendigo has responded to a Central Victorian garden designer who says his dignity has been robbed by changes to his NDIS support. Malden man Joshua Ruff, who lives with Duchenne muscular dystrophy, suffered a cardiac arrest recently and was told by the National Disability Insurance Agency he would be agency managed to protect his safety after 9 years of self-management. He told ABC Central Victoria yesterday Lisa Chester's office dismissed his plea for help until he shared his situation on social media. In a statement, Ms. Chesters says the NDIA doesn't usually pay family members to provide support unless there are exceptional circumstances and works with the participant and their family to identify suitable providers. The Victorian Liberal Party has pre-selected agricultural business leader Megan Reid as its candidate for the seat of Ripon at the upcoming state election. Ms. Reid has lived and worked across Ballarat, Skipton and Beaufort

0: and owns a farming business. She's also led local bushfire recovery efforts in the wake of the Streatham Skipton fire earlier this year. A Castlemaine cheesemaker has won a bag of awards at the International Cheese and Dairy Awards in London. Long Paddock Cheese took out both first and second place for Best Australian Cheese. Gayton Chapon told ABC Rural, Long Paddock is proud to say their cheese is Australian, combining locally sourced ingredients with the technique and recipes from Europe.
1: The International Cheese and Dairy Award I consider as the oldest cheese competition in the world, and it's a competition that is very, very tough with a lot of entrants. And each year we try to send some cheeses to see how we fare compared to other cheesemakers.
0: And the Macedon Ranges Shire Council has taken out the award for excellence in positive ageing and wellbeing at a statewide local government awards conference. The council was honoured for its aged care visiting scheme, which sees trained volunteers paired with older residents living in aged care or at home who may feel lonely or socially isolated. Council Director Martin Collins said the program shows how simple connections can have a big impact. To the weather, cloudy today with a very high chance of rain and the chance of a thunderstorm this afternoon and evening. Possibly severe with damaging winds and large hail in the north central and northern country districts. Bendigo and Castlemaine are heading for a top of 14, Echuca 16, Maryborough 15.

0: What a wet old day it was yesterday, and there's more to come today. And according to the Bureau, the wettest day in June in Bendigo since 1898. 49.2 millimetres it was recorded in Bendigo Airport yesterday. Tell me, how has that rain event impacted where you live? Or how much rain did you get? 1300 813 911, or give me a text on 0467 842 722. I noticed a lot of road closures where I live out in Strathfieldsaye. There's a few trees down. The soccer field's covered in Strathdale. The Bendigo Creek, I drove past about 4:30 yesterday afternoon, and it was transformed into a major torrent. It looked like it was overflowing. There was a lot of people taking photos. I hope everyone is okay and safe. But tell me how this event impacted you yesterday, and maybe continues to too. Molly Painter will join you next with the latest reports from the SES. And after seven, we'll talk about the stigma attached for farmers ringing 000. You'll meet a farmer from near Heathcote who had never used the service until he almost lost his life. So he's now out to raise awareness of the importance of asking for help.
1: Just taking that away from me and put me into such a dangerous situation that I'm overwhelmed, scared, and like I don't know where I'm going to be. It's just, yeah, really hard.
0: I'm so sorry this is happening to you.
1: Yeah. It's just really hard that I don't understand. Like NDIS has, like, they've taken away my agency, my control, and the choice of how I choose to take care of myself, which is hard.
0: That was Malden lavender farmer Josh Ruff, who we heard from yesterday morning. He lives with a genetic disease called Duchenne muscular dystrophy, which causes his muscles to gradually to become weaker and waste away. He's in a wheelchair, and after a recent heart attack, the 33-year-old has now been stripped of his ability to self-manage his NDIS funding. So this means he can no longer choose who the people who to support him and look after him. So we'll hear from his family who care for him and what they are doing to get decision makers to change their mind so he stays out of hospital. But right now, let's move the needle with some music from Joe Cocker. You're listening to ABC Central Victoria. Good morning.

0: That was Joe Cocker's hit from 1969, Feeling All Right. I hope you are feeling all right. You're punching above, punching the air on this lovely Wednesday morning. It is currently 18 minutes to 7 and a lot of rain around yesterday. How did you go? Were you impacted? I noticed a few roads closed where I live and some flash flooding, creeks breaking their banks. The Emu Creek in Strathfield Say had was usually about 1 or 2 metres wide, was about 3 to 4. The rain, the water was coming down very, very fast, and the torrents were running very, the current was really fast as well. But if you've been impacted by any of that flash flooding in central Victoria, we want to know 0467 842 722, or you can give me a call on 1300 813 911. And after seven, you'll meet a farmer who nearly lost his after nearly losing his life, is making it his mission to raise awareness of the importance of farmers using the 000 emergency service. We'll meet him after there. But now joining me in the studio, Molly Painter.
1: Good morning, Beck.
0: Good morning. How did you get through the last 24 hours? You're okay, unscathed?
1: I am unscathed. It was a lot of rain, though. I was actually a little bit in shock yesterday morning when we came in. It was just pouring, and it just didn't stop. I was forced to go through the Macca's drive-thru because I didn't want to get out of my car to get my coffee. So that's how I got through it. I also went to Bendigo Marketplace yesterday afternoon, and it was packed, as you can imagine. But yeah, lots of rain.
0: Lots of rain. And a bit more to come. We'll check with the Bureau after seven about particularly central Victoria. I know there is a warning for some severe thunderstorms in the northern country. But yeah, it was definitely a wild weather day with lots of rain. And I've noticed there's a few roads closures, but just due to pure flooding. I saw some video footage this morning on the Epsom and Barnardown Road, which was closed, and just giving people warning to make sure they do not drive through floodwaters. But tell us what's happening out where you are. 0467 842 722, or give me a call on 1300 813 911. Gav from Inglewood has said 51 millimetres in Inglewood.
1: Wow.
0: Yeah, that's a nice drop. And there's some records being dropped, broken as well in Bendigo.
1: Yeah, were you expecting, Beck, yesterday to be a record-breaking rainfall day in Bendigo?
0: When we spoke to Belinda House, she said 5 to 10 mils.
1: Yeah.
0: And that wasn't the case.
1: No.
0: And then maybe 10 to 20, but not over 49.2 millimetres, that's for sure.
1: Exactly.
0: What's the latest from the SES? How was their night?
1: Yeah, as of 3 p.m. yesterday, volunteers across Loddon Mallee responded to almost 50 calls for help, including fallen trees, flooding and building damage. The busiest local units, as we mentioned in local news, were Woodend, Bendigo, Castlemaine and Heathcote. I don't have an update from SES as of in the most recent 12 hours just gone, but I'll let you know if I do hear back as well throughout the show. But yes, more possible storms today. As you mentioned, Beck, the Bureau has expanded its severe thunderstorm warning area, including communities like Echuca, Moama. Severe thunderstorms also possible around Bendigo and Maryborough today. So hopefully not too hectic, but yeah.
0: They were very busy, I imagine. That's why they weren't picking up the phone this morning. But you can stay up to date with the warnings by downloading the Vic Emergency app, and then you can establish where your watch zone is. But if you require any assistance from the SES, you can call 132500. Now, Molly, there's also been an update on the sick bird that was reported into our show on Monday by a Bendigo woman. Her family were down at Johanna Beach near Apollo Bay in the southwest Victoria, and she rang in very concerned about a bird that they had spotted. She had recorded it and reported it with Agriculture Victoria, and we did speak to AgVic, who said it took them a while to find this bird, over 24 hours, but it was getting tested, and we have an update on that.
1: Yes, Deka sent us an update yesterday saying, quote unquote, thanks to everyone who has reported sick, dead or injured wild birds and wildlife in response to recent H5N1 detections in Australia. Accurate reporting of the location and any other relevant details is paramount. The bird at Johanna Beach has returned a negative result. Unfortunately,

0: bird is deceased. While we understand it can be distressing to witness a sick bird in the wild, we encourage everyone with concerns for bird welfare to contact with sick or dead birds, wildlife or their environment, and to instead record what you see and report it to the emergency animal disease hotline. So yeah, bird flu still hasn't been detected in Victoria as of today. But there is still 5 cases of bird flu in Australia, 4 in WA and 1 in South Australia.
1: Yes, yeah, so that's been an increase from Monday when we talked about the bird flu. There was only 3, 2 in WA and 1 in South Australia, but that number has now gone up to 4 in Western Australia and 1 in South Australia. Mm-hmm. So we'll keep an eye on this story, as will our rural program and across the ABC network. But if you have, you need to report wildlife sickness or deaths to DECA using the online form, or you can call the Emergency Animal Disease Hotline on 1800 675 888.
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1: Good morning. You're listening to ABC Central Victoria. It is 12 minutes to 7. Now, Molly, when we usually, when it's summer, we ask our listeners how they keep cool. So now it's winter, and boy, it's winter. We want to know how they keep warm and dry, or what their wet weather plans are at the moment, especially in school holidays. I know my brother was up from Melbourne with his children, and they're hoping to go to the miniature railway and the down in Harcourt, but they it was raining, so they didn't get there. So yeah. I think they went bowling instead. But I imagine, and I feel for people, and I do have teenagers that don't mind staying at home.
0: Yeah.
1: And laying in bed for a long time.
0: Yeah. I kind of used to get excited at school when there was a wet day program, because you got to hang out inside. All the teachers, like in primary school, would get out the board games and things, and obviously missed having a run around as a child, but I liked the wet day programs. I don't know. I felt like they were longer because you didn't, I don't know.
1: What did you do? Did you go hang out in the classroom?
0: Yeah, everyone had to hang out in the classrooms. And I think because eating your lunch that time, we'd have to eat it inside and then go outside. But because we were just eating it all inside, it felt really long, the wet day program lunchtimes. But nowadays, yeah, I like to get cozy and watch Netflix or have a cup of tea. I actually love it when it rains, but you don't have to be anywhere. Isn't that the best feeling ever?
1: That is a good feeling. Just a slow ride down, reset.
0: Exactly.
1: Put the UGG boots on.
0: Exactly, exactly. What about you, Beck?
1: Yes, I enjoy all of those things because it's a nice reminder to kind of sit back and stop.
0: Exactly.
1: Because that's what the rain does for you. But,
0: yeah.
1: But when I lived in Europe, they don't let the rain stop them. Otherwise, they'd never leave the house.
0: That's so true.
1: So I had to really change my mindset about the cold, wet weather. Because I think we can't do that because it's raining. And they were like, if we did that, we would never do anything.
0: That's such
1: so you had to really change your mindset. So I've been trying to sometimes, especially when I'm Saturday morning when it says 3 degrees and I know I need to go out in the garden, rather than go, oh, I might just wait for it to warm up. You've got to just get out there and rip the Band-Aid off and get there.
0: Yeah.
1: But what about you? How do you keep warm in winter? I know it's a basic question. 1300 813 911 or give us a text on 0467 842 722. Someone's just tried to call in, Mol, so I'll let you get back over
0: all
1: to
0: right.
1: the desk and get that number.
0: I will.
1: And give them a call, but they might have a rainfall tally for us. let me know if how much rain is fallen where you live. 0467 842 722 or give me a call on 1300 813 911.
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1: Walking past a table with a beer on it, you become legless. Those guys never get old, do they? Do you enjoy them? I look forward to their podcast and listening to them live on ABC. It is 8 minutes to seven. Let's look at the weather for today, and we'll get more detail on this with the Bureau of Meteorology after seven. But it is a cloudy day. There is a chance of a bit of morning fog around for the Northern Country and the North Central districts, but very high chance of rain, most likely during this afternoon and evening. The chance of thunderstorms also in the evening for the Northern Country. As Molly said, maybe some severe and damaging thunderstorms and winds expected with large hail. So keep an eye out for that. Some winds in the east and northeasterlies, 20 to 30 kilometres an hour, tending north to northwesterly in the late evening. Gisborne is heading for a top of 13, Kyneton 12, Castlemaine 14, Maryborough 15, Reedsdale 14, Echuca and Kerrang are heading for tops of 16, and Bendigo is heading for a top of 14. There is also a warning to sheep graziers for the north, central, north, east, south, west and central forecast districts. So sheep graziers are warned that cold temperatures, rain and showers and northwesterly winds are expected during today and also looking to like tomorrow. So they're the affected areas of north, central, north, east, south, west and central forecast districts. So there is obviously a risk of losses of lambs and sheep exposed to these conditions. So we will keep you up to date on the weather and what it's doing and what this rain pattern is doing for the next couple of days after 7 o'clock.

0: That's some stones. Sympathy for the Devil on this Wednesday morning. It's nearly 7 o'clock. Thanks for your company. Next hour, why are farmers reluctant to make their health a priority? You'll meet a farmer from Heathcote who always put it off until one day he really needed. You'll hear his story after seven. And keep hitting me up for your rainfall tallies. Daryl says lots of heavy fog on the Calder and lots of flooding on the streets. There has been at least 112 mils in the last 2 days. Well, thank you very much for calling that through. 0467 842 722 or give me a call on 1300 813 911.
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0: photos from inside the hotel room where it's alleged a Thai girl was last seen. Usman Khawaja launches a new national Islamophobia awareness campaign, and another tobacco shop set alight in inner Melbourne. This is ABC News. Good morning, I'm Natasha McFarlane. New photographs obtained by the ABC provide a glimpse inside the room where Thai police allege an Australian man murdered a 17-year-old Thai girl last week. ABC correspondent Rachel Clayton reports.
1: Police allege Australian man Simon Carman strangled Tun Chanok Donhomlai in Pattaya on Thailand's east coast before stuffing her body into a suitcase and dumping it beside railway tracks. New images obtained by the ABC reveal Mr. Carman was staying in a small, cluttered hotel room. Two photos capture one of Tun Chanok's friends searching the room after the 17-year-old was reported missing. Others show clothes strewn across furniture, empty bottles of rum, and a pink bow hanging from the front door. Mr. Carman was arrested at Bangkok's airport last Friday and charged with murder. Rachel Clayton, ABC News.
0: Hopes of finding survivors are fading as an international rescue effort continues in earthquake-devastated Venezuela.

0: where the death toll now stands at more than 1,900 people. North America correspondent Cayman Gock reports from La Guaira outside Caracas.
1: The devastation can be seen from space. NASA estimates 59,000 buildings were damaged or destroyed by last week's twin earthquakes. The United Nations says it's procuring 10,000 body bags as rescue crews continue to search through the rubble. The country's acting president, Delcy Rodriguez, said a three-year-old boy was found alive today and rescued by a team from Jordan. 700,000 tons of humanitarian aid have been delivered, but there are now fears about hunger and disease in the aftermath of the disaster. Cayman Gock, ABC News, La Guaira.
0: A busy thoroughfare in Inner Melbourne has been closed as detectives investigate a fire at a tobacco shop they believe was deliberately lit. Stephanie Ferrier has more from the scene.
2: Police have declared this a crime scene, so they are guarding this area. This blaze broke out at about 3:30 this morning. We've heard from fire crews that say that by the time they arrived here, just 3 minutes later, this 450 square metre building was already fully engulfed in flames. They did manage to contain it to the western side of the duplex. They did have to evacuate three people who were inside on the eastern side up in the first floor of that premises. So a really quite scary night for them. And this very busy bridge road between Church Street and Lennox Street is going to be closed for at least 3 or 4 hours this morning.
0: The start of the new financial year today will see a suite of federal government measures kick in, which the Treasurer says will deliver cost of living relief to Australians. Political reporter Lexi Junawick has the details.
3: From today, the government says more than 14 million Australians will get a tax cut of up to $268. Workers also now have access to a $1,000 instant tax deduction. Paid parental leave expands from 24 weeks to a full 6 months, while major supermarkets such as Coles and Woolworths are now subject to new laws tackling price gouging. The three-month halving of the fuel excise has ended, with the discount dropping down to 16 cents per litre as the heavy vehicle road user charge rises to 16 cents per litre. Both measures are expected to taper off completely in August.
0: Australia's housing market weakened further in June, with national home values logging its biggest monthly decline since December 2022. Business reporter Lynn Lin explains.
4: New data from Cotality shows national home values fell 0.4% in June. Sydney and Melbourne led the falls, while mid-sized capitals recorded a sharp slowdown. Adelaide house prices were unchanged, while Brisbane and Perth saw modest monthly growth. Cotality says affordability pressures, three interest rate rises, weaker consumer confidence have combined to dampen demand. Uncertainty around the federal government's housing tax changes is also causing many investors to delay buying decisions.
0: Victorians have heard stories of Islamophobia and the importance of reporting incidents at the launch of a new national awareness campaign in Melbourne last night. Meg Whitfield reports.
5: Led by the Office of Australia's Special Envoy to Combat Islamophobia, the campaign aims to encourage members of the community to report incidents of anti-Muslim hate, educating people on the channels available and urging bystanders to speak up. Special Envoy Aftab Malik says often incidents of Islamophobia go unreported, meaning the true scale of the situation isn't recognised.
6: What is reported is the tip of the iceberg.
5: He says everyone has a role to play in creating a safer, more inclusive community.
0: Victorians in the state's northeast and high country are being reminded to stay across the weather warnings, with the recent wet weather to continue. A number of advice level flood watch alerts are in place across central and northeast Victoria, with rainfall of up to 50 to 60 millimetres expected in some areas, including Beechworth. The Bureau of Meteorology's Daniel Sherwin Simpson says the majority of potential flooding is expected to be minor or moderate, but he says that could increase in some locations.
7: If we do see these rainfall totals sort of end up on the higher end of forecasts, an isolated major flood warning isn't out of the question for some of these catchments in the northeast as we move into Wednesday and Thursday.
0: To finance, Wall Street stocks have ended higher as investors remained upbeat about economic and earnings growth. The Dow Jones Industrial Average rose a fifth of 1%. The broad S&P 500 gained 0.75%, while the tech-heavy Nasdaq lifted 1.5%. The Australian share market is set to open slightly higher later this morning. Oil is down. The global benchmark Brent crude is trading at $73.37 US a barrel. Gold is down at $4,018 US an ounce, and the Australian dollar is higher. It's buying 69.2 US cents. And now with sport, Australian tennis player Maya Joint is through to the second round of Wimbledon after a stunning win over Serena Williams. The seven-time champion was making her Wimbledon singles return at the age of 44. 20-year-old Joint won in three sets, 6-3, 6-7, 6-3. Norway has won its first Soccer World Cup knockout game, beating Cote d'Ivoire 2-1 to progress to the round of 16. Tom Wilde has the details.
8: In just their third knockout stage game ever, Norway hit the front when Antonio Nusa produced a stunning finish in the 39th minute. A dazzling run and goal from Ahmed Diallo levelled the scores before Erling Haaland sealed the win for Norway with 4 minutes remaining. The result means Norway has now won 17 consecutive games when Haaland has scored. They will face Brazil in the round of 16 in New York on July 5. Meanwhile, the Socceroos have relocated to Dallas ahead of their knockout clash with Egypt. Tom Wilde, ABC News, Berkeley.
0: And now with more sport, here's Daniela Intilli.
9: Australia is through to the final of the Women's T20 Cricket World Cup after beating the West Indies by 8 wickets in their semi-final at the Oval. Chasing 126 for victory, an unbeaten partnership from Beth Mooney and Ash Gardner steered Australia to victory in 13 overs. Mooney hit an unbeaten 61 while Gardner finished on 35 not out. Gardner also took 2 wickets and was named player of the match. She's told Prime it was a quick turnaround after the team eliminated India 2 days earlier.
10: We knew that India was always going to be our toughest opponent. But yeah, the quick turnaround, we knew that it was always going to be a really nice wicket, and we were in London, thankfully. So yeah, just a short travel, but really pleasing to get the win.
9: Australian tennis player James Duckworth is through to the second round of Wimbledon. The veteran defeated Talon Griekspoor of the Netherlands in four sets, 6-4, 4-6, 7-5, 6-4. Compatriot Alexei Poprin is out. And Brisbane is set to host the Davis Cup for the first time in almost a decade, with Australia to play Poland at Pat Rafter Arena later this year.
0: To the weather, there's a severe weather warning for damaging winds redeveloping over the northeast ranges this evening, and a strong wind warning for Port Phillip, the west coast, central coast and east Gippsland coast. For the state, patchy morning fog in Gippsland, cloudy at first with isolated showers, more extensive over the northeast ranges. Areas of rain developing over the north and west during the afternoon, then extending throughout during the evening. Moderate to locally heavy falls over the northeast ranges and isolated thunderstorms over the north and west during the afternoon and evening, potentially severe in the far northwest with the risk of damaging winds and large hail. A mild day with moderate to fresh northerly winds. For Melbourne, partly cloudy, a very high chance of rain, most likely late this afternoon and evening, and heading for a top of 17 degrees. Tomorrow, showers, a top of 15. Friday, showers again and 15 as well. Saturday, showers and 14. Right now, it's 13 degrees in the city. ABC News.
11: From ABC Central Victoria, this is Rebecca Norman.
12: Hello and thanks very much for your company. Now, this hour we'll check in with the Bureau to find out where that rain has landed. It looks like our central Victoria has got a good, very good drop overnight. I just heard that 65 millimetres in Mount Camel. And so tell me how much has Lara Lane has landed where you are, and because there's much more on the way, we'll check in with the Bureau, especially after those severe thunderstorms forecasted in the northern country. And Technic, have you heard of it? I'd never heard of it. And it won't surprise you, it's got to do with us using our phones for too long. You'll hear from a physio who deals with it and some tips on how to manage and even avoid that. That'll be happening after 7:30. And it is wet and cold. Do you have a wet weather plan? What do you love to do on rainy days? Let me know, 0467 842 722, or give me a call on 1300 81311. Norman from Sedgwick has called in. 65 millimetres for me on the outer part of Sedgwick. Well, that's a nice drops. Thank you, Norman, for calling in. Keep them coming. 0467 842 722. And up next, you'll meet a farmer who's never called 000 until his life was at risk, and now he wants to spread the news of how important it is to call when you need help.
11: 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Get in touch. Call 1300 813 911 or text 0467 842 722. Rebecca Norman.
12: Thanks very much for your company. It is 12 minutes past seven. So for many farmers, resilience is part of the job. Long hours, working hard, and maybe on their own, but when it comes to their own health, this can be a real barrier. Our next guest was that farmer until a life-changing experience changed how he feels about asking for help. We're also going to be joined by the acting clinical unit head of the emergency department at Bendigo Health also, Dhruv Mori. But Peter Safstron is a farmer from Mount Campbell near Heathcote, and he joins us now. Good morning, Pete.
13: Good morning.
12: Now, tell us what happened to you.
13: Well, it was 12 months ago, and I'm 70 now, but I was 69 when it happened. But I was working on a farm, and I don't know what people think what a 70-year-old farmer looks like, but I used to play footy, I could shear and all that sort of stuff, fencing, and, you know, I'm not overweight, and I'm a blood donor. Well, I was a blood donor, and I got up to 398. I didn't quite get the 400, but anyway, someone else did two for me.
12: Yeah, fit and healthy, active.
13: Yeah, so I'm working on a farm. I was in a tractor and I was up the paddock, and anyway, I had a sort of high chest pain. And I'd asked a neighbour a few years ago, what's a heart attack like? Because he'd had a heart attack, and it was just general conversation. He said, you'll know, it's like an elephant sitting on you.
12: Yeah.
13: And anyway, but this pain was up high, and then I realised I was sweating. And sweating. It was running down the back, my back. And anyway, I thought, gee, this isn't good. So I thought, well, I'm going to have to ring 000 here. So I took the tractor back to the shed because I was working on the own, and the owner of the property wasn't there. And anyway, when I got back there, I got out of the tractor and I could see, but it was a bit blurry, so I rang 000. Mm. So that's all right. Lady took my call, and anyway, three quarters of an hour later, a ambulance turned up, and the first thing he said to me was, have you had a Disprin? And I didn't even know they still made Disprin, to be honest.
12: Which is usually good for like a blood thinner or something,
13: yeah,
12: is it?
13: Yeah. Yeah. So anyway, he gave me a Disprin, no water, so I had that dry, which was, you know, as it would be. So anyway, he did all the procedures. Have you been on an aeroplane? No. Have you been driving, like a long drive to Dubbo or Queensland? And I said, no, none of that. So anyway, we get into Bendigo, into the hospital, and we'll go into they take you into the passage, and then you've got to go into a cubicle and all that sort of stuff. And I'm still in the passage, and I thought, hello, it mustn't be real urgent, because if it was real urgent, they'd take me straight through. So anyway, I get into the cubicle eventually about an hour later, and I'm feeling all right, because the pain only lasted when I was on the farm, only lasted for like, you know, 5 or 10 minutes. I didn't time it, but it wasn't like for three quarters of an hour.
12: No.
13: So
12: anyway, you're waiting for 45 minutes, though. In that time, you started to feel a little bit better, or you thought,
13: I was feeling cold because I said to the 000 lady, I said, my clothes are wet. I'm going to have to go out and sit in the sun, because it was a sunny day and in the morning, about 11 o'clock. And she said, she wasn't real happy about that. And she said, how far you got to go? And I said, about 3 metres. So I took the chair out and sat in the sun. And as soon as I did that, the ambulance turned up. Mm. So anyway, so I'm sitting in the cubicle, and the lady in charge at the emergency, she comes in and looks at my file, and she said, oh, you're a bit of an enigma.
12: And that's
13: it's a word I don't use very often. Well, probably never use. And anyway, she could see I looked a bit vague. And anyway, I tweeted what she was on about. And
12: What did she mean?
13: She said, well, you're a farmer and you've dialed 000. And anyway, because of the... I didn't want to ask her a heap of questions and that, so I let that go. And because she said, well, you're going to go around for x-rays and I'd had the blood test the night before. And anyway, so that's all right. So I go around and have the x-rays, but they didn't. When I come back,

0: They didn't tell me there were 6 blood clots in my lungs.
1: Oh, wow.
0: And anyway, so they didn't tell me that till the next day. So eventually, this is about 10 or 11 o'clock at night. Anyway, they had to change the shifts and whatever time that was. And a lady comes in and read my file and she said, oh, gee, you're different. Anyway, I was onto her. I realised what she was talking about. And she said, a farmer's dial 000. So that's 2 in like 6 hours, ladies in charge of a department. And I thought, oh, this must be something in this. Anyway, you don't think anything of it. So the next morning, I go round to have ultrasound on my legs. And anyway, they do the first leg and the bloke there, he's talking. And anyway, she said, oh, you're a farmer? And I said, yeah. And you dial 000. So that's 3 in less than 24 hours.
1: Yeah, okay. There's a pattern going on here, Pete.
0: Well, how did he know? You know, because they've just brought me around on a trolley. And, you know, Bendigo Hospital got thousands of people, other workers, and they can't be talking about me, all of them. So anyway, but when he did my left leg, there was a blood clot from above my knee to my ankle. Like, it was 2 foot long.
1: Goodness.
0: And anyway, he didn't say anything. And he said, all right, I'll see you later. So I get back to my room, then a specialist virtually followed me back, and he said, right, you're not allowed out of bed for 2 days. And I hadn't eaten much on Monday, the day before, and I thought, oh, rightio, I can do that. We might have to back things up a bit. I wasn't going to push my luck too much. And anyway, I started on the needles in the stomach. And so I'm feeling all right, no worries about no pain, no nothing. I didn't have any more pain than the initial on the farm. And next day, another lady comes in to do my needle, to needle in my stomach. And she had a look at the file on the end of the bed, and she says the same thing, you're a farmer. And I thought, well, it's taken me 12 months, but I've got to try and get a and I've got no public speaking experience or any of that sort of stuff, but I've got to get a message out to somehow to the public, and especially farmers, to why aren't they dialing 000? And one of the second lady, when she said that I'm different, and I said, well, what do farmers do? She said, they go home and lie on the couch, and then they ring us later in the day or the next day, and it makes it hard for them, and it makes it hard for us. So anyway, I've done a couple of presentations. I went to the fire brigade, and I thought, oh, well, I better see if we can broaden this a bit.
1: Absolutely. Raising awareness about the importance of asking for help. And was this the first time you've ever called 000 for yourself?
0: Yeah.
1: In your whole life?
0: Yeah.
1: Were there any other times you thought, oh, maybe I'm a little bit crook, you know?
0: No.
1: Kind of kept going because I thought that's, you know, toughen up, I'll be okay, things will be okay.
0: Well, and when I tell people, you know, this story, they say, you're fit, you know, I can't run, but I can walk all right.
1: And you're still shearing?
0: Yeah, still shearing. Yeah. I was shearing the week before it happened, and we can't blame shearing for it. But anyway, this blood clot in my leg, it eventually dissolved or whatever, because I've been on blood thinners since, and that's why I can't donate blood anymore.
1: Yeah.
0: I got a check 6 months later, and it's gone, so it's...
1: What a relief, Pete. It wasn't a heart attack, and you did the right thing. You rang the number, and they helped you, and now you're alive to tell the story and raise awareness.
0: Yeah, and that's what I'm trying to do, you know. Like, it's... I still can't understand how people... It was just natural that I rang 000, because I keep up with my health, you know. Like, I have my annual blood test and I've been doing that for 45 years, so I'm not frightened of, you know, getting that sort of stuff done, but apparently a lot of farmers are. But it's just an awareness program. It might help someone down the track.
1: On you, Pete. I'm glad you got in touch. Well, now we've got Dhruv Mori, who is the acting clinical head unit of the emergency department

0: Department at Bendigo Health. He's joining us now on the phone. Good morning, Drew.
1: Good morning, Rebecca. It's great to be here.
0: How common is Peter's story, a farmer not asking, ringing 000?
1: Unfortunately, Rebecca, it's very common. And look, I'd also like to thank Peter for sharing his story, because I think many people living in the regional communities will recognize themselves in what he's described. You know, many people, especially farmers and older Australians, they would tend to push through their symptoms. They want to put their work first. They don't want to, you know, inconvenience their family. And frankly, basically, you know, they put others ahead of themselves. So it is unfortunately a very common occurrence.
0: And why is this? Why are they the occupation and maybe demographic that don't ask for help, Drew?
1: Look, like we said before, farmers are incredibly resilient people. You know, they are used to solving problems themselves and basically getting on with their job. You know, they often will work long hours. You know, they are far away from access to healthcare, and they just don't like to make a fuss, I suppose. And so I think that is something that is probably one of the bigger reasons for them not calling 000. But, you know, the irony is, you know, looking after their own health actually, you know, actually helps them to stay on the farm longer. Because early treatment would mean less time off work, less complications, quicker recovery, and, you know, basically a much smaller impact on their productivity.
0: Can you relate to that, Pete?
2: Yeah, and my situation was, this was serious chest pain. And I'm hoping like 100% of farmers had had this chest pain, but it was so high on my chest that, I didn't know if it was hard. I didn't know what it was. But I knew I was in trouble. And as soon as I got back to the shed, I rang 000. And the lady, when I was talking to her, she wouldn't get off the phone.
0: Yeah.
2: She was still trying to make contact with me until someone turned up.
0: You had some very good care. And Andrew, the staff mentioned to him that he was a bit of an enigma, because you don't see many farmers come through the emergency department. But if people live remotely, you know, what are other options if they do have any health concerns? Or in Pete's case, he was sweating, thinking he was having a heart attack.
1: See, there are many different, we have some really excellent options for access to healthcare in this day and age. And if they are not able to, you know, get down to the GP, there's other options such as the Medicare Urgent Care Clinic. There's the Victorian Virtual Emergency Department, or what we call as VVED, where people can speak with emergency doctors and nurses 24 hours a day. And there is a video conference that they do for assessing the patient. And then there is services such as Nurse on Call, which would provide free advice from a registered nurse. So there are some really good options, particularly the VVED, because...
0: Is that the virtual ED?
1: Yes, the virtual ED, because if the team there thinks that someone needs an ambulance or hospital assessment, they actually organize that. They can also notify us in the emergency department about the patient before they arrive, which certainly helps us prepare.
0: And where can they get these details from, Drew? Is that on the Bendigo Health website?
1: It is on the Bendigo Health website, but it is also basically, if they Google VVED or Victorian Virtual ED, they'll be able to find this information as well as the link to the Virtual ED. It's a free service and easy to access.
0: Okay, thank you very much, Drew. We've got to get to the weather, so thank you very much for joining us and explaining that. And congratulations to Peter for coming on air to tell his story. That was Drew Morey, who's the acting clinical unit head of the emergency department. Thank you, Drew.
1: Thank you.
0: So, Pete, now you're raising awareness of the importance of farmers putting their health first. And have you got any events that you're talking at, or what's happening next for you?
2: Oh, I've done two, and I've got another one sort of half in the pipeline, but I'm not going to go on landline or anything like that. But I'd like it to go on the country hour, and whether it's this message I've done today or they ring me up or whatever. But anyway, you'll sort that out.
0: We'll share these details. But thank you very much for coming in and sharing and raising the awareness of importance of farmers asking for help if they've got any health concerns. There are options, like Dhruv Mori said from Bendigo Health, about the different options from virtual ED to

0: calling 000. But keep in touch, Pete. We'd like to see where you get on next.
1: Yeah, right. Thanks for that. And just a bit of useless information. There's only 8 ambulance crews in Bendigo during the day and 3 at night. So I was thankful that one did come out to me pretty quick.
0: Yes. Thank you, Pete. Thanks for your time.
2: Pudging on the blind side.
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0: It's a good morning to Kate Doyle from the Bureau and a bit to talk about this morning, Kate.
6: Yes, certainly a plenty of weather that has taken place that is expected to take place over the next few days. So starting off, we have certainly picked up a bit of rainfall since 9 a.m. yesterday. Bendigo's managed to pick up 13.8. Reedsdale's managed to pick up 17 millimetres in the gauge there. So certainly some rainfall around, and we are looking at the potential for more of that rain as we go through the next few days. We've got some northerlies today making for a fairly warm day, expecting a top of 40. Degrees today in Bendigo. Chico expecting a top of 16. Seymour a top of 15. Reedsdale expecting a top of 14. Castlemaine a top of 14. Maribara a top of 15. Kyneton a top of 12. And Gisborne expecting a top of 13 degrees today. So fairly warm for the time of year. But it is expected to change up as we get into this afternoon and evening. So we are expecting those winds to continue to strengthen as we go through the day today. And then we are expecting a change making its way through in the evening. Now, with that change, we've got the potential for rain around this evening, as well as the potential for storms as we go through from late this afternoon into this evening and then continuing as we go overnight tonight. So we certainly do have the potential for storms around for the listening area this afternoon and evening and potentially severe storms for the bulk of the listening area, and those storms likely even as we get up towards the river there and the border with New South Wales.
0: So, Kate, just on the severe thunderstorm warning, that's for the northern country up near Chukamama, that area. It could happen this afternoon. Is that correct?
6: Yes, we could see severe storms through that area this afternoon. That's where they're most likely. But we could also see severe storms through the rest of the listening area as well. So including Bendigo down to around Maribara there, we've got the potential for some of those storms to be more severe as we get into this afternoon and evening. So we're looking at the potential for some damaging winds. We've also got the potential for hail, less likely than it was looking yesterday, but still there's certainly the potential for some hail around. And we could also be seeing some heavy falls around as well with these storms. So could see patchy totals with some of those heavier falls with storms. So please do be aware as we go through this evening, we do have the potential for storms around.
0: Oh, okay. Thank you very much, Kate. So some more wet weather on its way, possible severe thunderstorms in the northern country of our listening area. And we'll keep an eye on that across the day. You have a lovely day, Kate.
6: Thank you.
0: That was Kate Doyle with the latest on the weather. We'll no doubt be looking again, catching up with them and during the program, and keep listening to the ABC to find out what the weather is doing in your patch. Right now, it's time for local news.
7: Good morning, this is ABC News for Central Victoria on Jarjar Warren Country. I'm Anna McGuinness. Emergency services have been kept busy after Bendigo had its wettest June day in 128 years yesterday. Wade Stevens has more.
8: The Bureau of Meteorology says 49.2 millimetres of rain was recorded at Bendigo Airport to 9 o'clock yesterday morning. It was the wettest June day for Bendigo since 1898, but did not outstrip the 1863 record. The State Emergency Service says volunteers were called to nearly 50 requests for help in the Loddonmalley region in the 24 hours to 3 o'clock yesterday afternoon. Woodend was the busiest SES unit locally, followed by Bendigo, Castlemaine and Heathcote, responding to fallen trees, flooding and building damage. Bendigo Council alerted drivers to several road closures yesterday afternoon due to the weather. Up-to-date information is on the Vic Traffic website.
7: Meanwhile, a number of advice-level flood watch alerts are in place across central and northeast Victoria, with rainfall of up to 50 to 60 millimetres expected in some locations, including Beechworth. The Bureau of Meteorology's Daniel Sherwin-Simpson says the majority of potential flooding is expected to be minor or moderate, but he says that could increase in some locations.
9: If we do see these rainfall totals sort of end up on the higher end of forecasts, an isolated major flood warning isn't out of the question for some of these catchments in the northeast as we move into Wednesday and Thursday.
7: Police are investigating the alleged ramming of a police car in Bendigo's north. Nate Woodall reports.
10: Police allege a green ute was seen driving dangerously along Taylor Street in Epsom at around 3 a.m. on Sunday. Police say they attempted to intercept the vehicle, which allegedly rammed the police car, damaging the driver's side door. Three people were allegedly seen inside the car, wearing balaclavas, and were last seen heading south on the Midland Highway towards Bendigo's CBD. Anyone with more information is urged to contact Crime Stoppers.
7: The federal member for Bendigo has responded to a Central Victorian garden designer who says his dignity has been robbed by changes to his NDIS support. Molden man Joshua Ruff, who lives with Duchenne muscular dystrophy, suffered a cardiac arrest recently and was told by the National Disability Insurance Agency he would be agency managed to protect his safety after 9 years of self-management. He told ABC Central Victoria yesterday Lisa Chester's office dismissed his plea for help until he shared his situation on social media. In a statement, Ms. Chester says the NDIA doesn't usually pay family members to provide support unless there are exceptional circumstances and works with the participant and their family to identify suitable providers. A Castlemaine cheesemaker has taken home a bag of awards from the oldest cheese competition in the world. Long Paddock Cheese took out first and second place for Best Australian Cheese at the International Cheese and Dairy Awards in London. Gaetan Charpon told ABC Rural they're proud to say their cheese is Australian, combining locally sourced ingredients with the techniques and recipes from Europe.
11: The International Cheese and Dairy Award I consider as the oldest cheese competition in the world, and it's a competition that is very, very tough with a lot of entrants. And each year we try to send some cheeses to see how we fare compared to other cheesemakers.
7: The Victorian Liberal Party has pre-selected agricultural business leader Megan Reid as its candidate for the seat of Ripon at the upcoming state election. Ms. Reid has lived and worked across Ballarat, Skipton and Beaufort and owns a farming business. She's also led local bushfire recovery efforts in the wake of the Streatham-Skipton fire earlier this year. And the Macedon Rangers Shire Council has taken out the award for excellence in positive ageing and wellbeing at a statewide local government awards conference. The council was honoured for its aged care visiting scheme, which sees trained volunteers paired with older residents living in aged care or at home who may feel lonely or socially isolated. Council Director Martin Collin says the program shows how simple connections can have a big impact. To the weather, cloudy today with a very high chance of rain and the chance of a thunderstorm this afternoon and evening. Possibly severe with damaging winds and large hail in the north central and northern country districts. Bendigo and Castlemaine are heading for a top of 14, Echuca 16, Maryborough 15, Kyneton 12 and Gisborne 13 degrees. That's ABC News.
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12: Hello, Barbara Miller here. The biggest monthly fall in housing values since 2022, with economists expecting high interest rates.

0: 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Rebecca Norman.
1: Hello, it's 29 minutes to 8. Now, have you heard of tech neck? Yeah, it's a term used to explain an issue with your neck due to tech. I hadn't heard of it. I was at Pilates and the instructor explained that it's a real thing, linking it to using our phones. You'll hear from a physio who deals with it and how some tips, you might share some tips and tricks on how to manage it or even maybe hopefully avoid it. But if you've any got questions for our physio, please call in now, 1300 813 911, or you can give us a text message on 0467 842 722. If you've got any questions for our physio, we will be joined by Dr. Luke Perriton. He's a physiotherapy educator and researcher at Monash University. He'll join you very, very shortly. And the rainfall tallies overnight. Barry from Reedsdale. G'day, Barry. Good morning. I checked my weather station to see the split in the rainfall tallies. Monday had 9.7 millimetres, whilst yesterday I had 73.9 millimetres. Wow. So all up, that is over nearly 90 millimetres. Good news, hopefully, Barry. Thank you very much. Now, we've got Mel on the line from Heathgate. Good morning, Mel.
2: Good morning, Beck. How are you?
1: I'm very well. I'm warm and dry where I am. What about you? How's things in Heathcote?
2: Soggy.
1: Foggy?
2: soggy, yes.
1: And foggy? Yeah.
2: No fog.
1: That's good.
2: I'm looking out the window and it's absolutely beautiful. But, yeah, we got 73 on our street yesterday. So it's a lot of rain.
1: It is a lot of rain. And was that okay? Did it land okay where you are, Mel, and didn't cause any damage?
2: A lot of the usual suspects of the roads all flooded, but thankfully no homes. But I did have a friend who had her car parked on higher ground and the bag packed ready just in case because the water was up to her back gate. Otherwise, everyone's okay. And hopefully tonight it won't rise again too much.
1: Yes, there's a bit more rain on its way. Are you worried about that?
2: Not in our property, but for other friends I am worried, yeah.
1: Yeah. Whereabouts in Heathcote are they located?
2: The ones that are closest to the McIver Creek. That's the issue there because McIver Creek runs very close through Heathcote, close to the main street. So,
1: did they experience the floods for a couple of years ago? Were they impacted by the 2022 floods?
2: 15 months. So there were 40 homes flooded back then. But we had a few trees down, so our SES were busy.
1: Yes, I did see Heathgate pop up my Vic Emergency app. Was everyone okay and safe?
2: Yes, but the photos that popped up on our local Facebook page looked pretty scary because they're large trees, but I guess because the ground's so sodden. These trees, a lot of them are already on a lean anyway because they're getting old and big and they just drop.
1: Mm. Yes, it can happen when these freak... very quick the rain came down, didn't it? And all
2: exactly.
1: of a sudden the water, particularly the creek beds around where I live in Strathfield Say in the Joondalup area, they just burst and the water just keeps running and running so fast.
2: Exactly.
1: There were so
2: many
1: dangerous.
2: Posts of farmers showing their properties and they've got these instant little lakes running through. But at least hopefully all go to Lake Epilogue.
1: Yes, well, I think it's on about 38% at the moment. But thank you very much, Mel. Well, we'll check in again. Give us a call tomorrow and see how you go overnight.
2: Will do. No
1: Thank
2: worries.
1: You, Mel.
2: Thanks,
1: Take care. Bye-bye.
2: Bye.
1: That's Mel from Heathcote. She has 73 millimetres in Heathcote. Keep your tallies coming through. Gary at Bialaba says 26.4 millimetres at Bialaba and 50 millimetres at the farm, so probably over 70. That's water in the dams, levels he hadn't seen less for over 2 years. So that is good news. And thank you very much, Gary, for texting in your rainfall tallies. Keep them coming, 0467 842 722, or you can give me a call on 1300 813 911. And remember to, you can stay up to date with the warnings by downloading the Vic Emergency app. And if you have any SES assistance, call 132 500.

0: That was Susan Vega's 1986 hit Left of Centre. Remember that was from the Pretty in Pink soundtrack? Do you remember that movie? Molly Ringwald? It was a classic back in those days. Always got screened on my VHS player back in the day. Now, we've been talking about rainfall overnight. How much did you get in the last 24 hours even? And there's more on its way. 1300 813 911. Or you can give me a text on 0467 842 722. Mandy has texted in 63 millimetres at my place, Beck, in Eagle Hawk. Well, that's nice. It seems to be around 40s, 50s, 60s across the Bendigo area. I wonder how people have gone up in the Echuca, Moam area. What about down in Gisborne? Daryl from Kyneton texted in earlier and told us that he had had about 112 mils in the last 2 days. I think some records are being broken. They're saying that Bendigo had the wettest day in June since 1898. But this morning we're talking about TechNeck. Have you ever heard of it? So I was at Pilates the other day when my instructor said a lot of us probably have it. That hunched forward posture from spending too much time looking down at our phones or sitting over at laptop. Even now I'm starting to straighten up as I think about it. So I'm wondering, is this really a thing or was my instructor trying to sell us more Pilates classes? Physio educator and researcher at Monash University is Dr. Luke Perriton, and he joins you now. Good morning, Luke.
1: Good morning, Beck. How are you?
0: I'm well. I'm worried about this TechNeck. Well, would I have it?
1: Well, it's an interesting concept. It's a catchy phrase, TechNeck, but it's some reassurance.

0: first. It's not a formal diagnosis. It's an everyday term for neck pain, neck symptoms that you notice during or after, so phone use, a laptop, or even gaming for those who do that. So any time where you're looking at a screen or technology, where the name comes from. It's probably, if we start with some reassurance, yes, the use of technology and being in sustained positions can make your neck pain worse if you've got it, because your neck is designed to move. We move our neck thousands of times per day. We're always positioning our head in the right position to use our senses. And your neck is always moving, so you notice it a lot more when you have neck pain. And then if you're in a sustained position, say using a laptop screen or using a phone, you will feel it more. But we don't necessarily see strong associations in the literature between posture and pain and other conditions. So yes and no. Certainly being in a position where we're in a sustained posture can make neck pain worse. And the good news is we can do something about that. You can move. But it's not necessarily causing pain or pathology.
1: Okay. She went on to say, this is a bit that really stopped me in my tracks, Luke, that our head weighs about 20 kilos and that's the kind of strain it's putting on our back and impacting our posture. Is that kind of correct?
0: It's half correct. It's a good thing to unpack. So the head's about 4 or 5 kilograms. So it's heavy enough to notice it. But if you imagine you're doing some weights, perhaps in the Pilates class or at home, and you've got a 5 kilogram dumbbell and you're resting in between sets, you've got that close to your body as you rest, it's quite easy to hold it there. If you hold that dumbbell out away from your body, biomechanically, you've now got a lot more torque, a lot more leverage. You've got to hold up relatively heavier weight. It very quickly feels very heavy. And so it's the same with your head. If you're in a position, say you've got a laptop screen that's quite low down, or you've got a phone that's down and in front of you, your head's craned forward trying to see the text on the screen, you now need to hold up your 5 kilogram head, but further away from your body. So therefore there's more force requirements for your muscles. If they're already a little bit sore, say from working in a sedentary job and you're working in one position and you've got some neck soreness, and then you go home and perhaps you maintain those positions in the evening, it can contribute to soreness. But it's not necessarily that the head weighs 20 kilograms. It's more that you've got to control the position of your head.
1: Yes.
0: If that makes sense.
1: Yeah, yeah, it does. It does. Yeah, the big difference between four. I think she was really scaremongering me with 20 kilos. I was thinking, oh my goodness. I mean, she's telling me this while I am laying down with the straps on, ready to go. So I'm absorbing all her instructions. But that did alarm me. So more, her head's weighed more 4 or 5 kilos. But still, I suppose we are in a time where we are constantly looking down at our phones. So it is putting a lot of strain. Are you seeing more people coming in with looking for help about their necks right now and posture? Well,
0: I think it's worth thinking about neck pain as being something that's normal and common. So the majority of people will get neck pain across their lifetime, and then the majority of those people will get resolution of that pain. And of course, if it goes for more than a couple of days, it can affect your quality of life and your sleep. And that's when you can see someone for some symptomatic relief, so some manual therapy or massage or treatment, so see a health professional. And then there's a small number of people for whom the cause of their neck pain is actually serious and requires assessment. So that would be someone who has constant pain, severe pain, neck pain that's associated with headaches, arm symptoms like altered sensation into their arms, for example. So for those people, if it's getting worse, waking up at night time, for example, all of those things would indicate you should go to your doctor and have an assessment. If we exclude that group who actually do have a serious or known cause for their neck pain, we all get neck pain across our lifetime. And so the main treatment in all the evidence, all the guidelines, is to have that education of what's going on, exclude serious causes, and then to get moving. And there is a role for manual therapy or massage and treatment for when, not just, when you go from the second or third day and it's not getting better. Mm. And that can be quite helpful for you.
1: Do you?
0: So yes and no. We see people who are.

0: we're getting worse. We do see people who are exacerbating their neck pain by using technology. And again, a simple cause, a simple solution for that is to do less of it and break up long sustained positions by moving.
1: We've got a few text messages here for you, Luke. If you've got a question for Luke Perriton, he is on the line right now, 01300 813 911, or text 0467 842 722. That's what Jess has done in Bendigo, Luke. Is it true that looking at your phone can lead to getting a double chin? Somebody once told me that, and now I'm scared. Looking at down at your phone, giving a double chin because you're looking down and putting... rather than letting your neck sit up and your head set up, I imagine. Is that true?
0: Well, I've got good news for Jess. That's not a permanent double chin, because as soon as you change the posture from below, so if you say if you sit up, you can look at yourself in the mirror, or you can just do it by feel. If you sit up in your chair and sort of raise your chest up automatically in order to keep your head aligned with your body, your head tends to come back over your body, and then it tends to make you taller, which stretches everything out. It's probably just more the appearance that you create by pushing your chin in, by being in that position.
1: Okay, I hope that answers your question,
0: so
1: Jess.
0: That was an easy one.
1: So, yes, that's not too hard. You won't have a double chin. You don't worry about the selfies. And Hayley in Kyneton says, so basically technology is destroying our posture. I feel way more hunched over since I went back to work after maternity leave. Is it because I've gone back to looking down at my laptop and my phone?
0: So
1: her posture. She's worried about her posture, Luke.
0: Mm. And so posture is a general term for how we hold ourselves. You can be static posture, the way you're sitting or standing, and it's also the posture that you hold yourself as you move. It's not necessarily going to cause pathology or pain. It's more just an observation of the person. And so, again, good news is that if we can change our behaviours associated with the technology, we'll find that the movement is really healthy for your joints and for your muscles, and is helpful for painful conditions. And so, yes, it's certainly something you need to be aware of, but on its own, it's not a causative factor of pain and pathology.
1: But it's leading to it. I mean, I know that even my computer, where my screen is sometimes, I move from different desks because from producing to now presenting, they're all at different levels. So I'm always, and then you're moving a mouse as well. So I suppose these are all contributing factors to neck pain and your posture in the workplace, Luke.
0: Yeah, and you certainly notice it if you've already got pre-existing neck pain, if you've had a history of injury, whiplash, for example, or a history of trauma, and you've had pain for longer than, say, a week or two, and you've got your pain in your neck, you will notice it in those positions. And that's where we've got adjustable desks can be really helpful as well. Mm. I've got on my computer here, I've got a laptop, which is a good offender in terms of getting you to curl forwards and hold the weight of your head in front of your body and be in a sustained position, as we're talking about. But I've just plugged in child of the 80s and 90s. I've got an external keyboard, which I get mocked for.
1: External keyboard. Okay.
0: I plug that thing in, and so I can put that keyboard wherever I like and then raise up the laptop.
1: Oh, I see.
0: It'd be really helpful for separating so with the problem with the laptop is the screen and keyboard are connected. So
1: absolutely.
0: If you put the screen down where your shoulders are comfortable, you're now bending your head forwards.
1: That's another.
0: So if you can separate those, that can be a really nice trick. The other one is just sitting in bed or lying in bed for students who are studying, checking phones, studying with laptops in bed. That's something that's very avoidable. And that often encourages you to be flexed and rotated, and people will experience neck pain and symptoms. But again, it's an easy solution. Set yourself up somewhere that's more ergonomically sensible.
1: Where you can see that
0: regular movement breaks.
1: Regular movement, that's right. Well, Henry from Malmesbury was just saying, have you got any tips to get rid of this tech neck? I use technology a lot and can't avoid it, and my neck is always sore. So maybe it's time Henry went and saw a health professional then, Luke, if it's not necessarily the tech neck, it's just how he's using technology.
0: Yeah, that's right, Beck. It's the you picked up on that last part of Henry's question, which was the neck's always sore. So if something's persistent, worsening, particularly if it's more severe, health professionals are trained in screening out sinister medical causes of neck pain. When it's musculoskeletal causes,

0: in your favorite health professional that you already see. I'm a physiotherapist, so I advocate physiotherapy, but you can see somebody who is qualified to treat your neck, and that's when you can get some symptomatic relief.
1: Mm. I was talking, Luke, to a yoga teacher the other day, and they were saying that they couldn't get over, they went to their children's graduation, and how many, like 17, 18-year-olds are round-shouldered, and she was putting it down to looking down at their phones. Is that what you're kind of seeing, or is that a symptom?
0: I think it could be one part of it.
1: Mm.
0: Another thing to consider is just what we habitually do, and then posture can be a reflection of our social interactions as well. So if you're outside, if you're moving, if you're in the gym, you're doing manual occupations, you're lifting things overhead, that can all be reflected in your posture. Sometimes posture is a reflection of how we're feeling socially when we close up as well. So, and it could be also related to habitual use of screens and bending forwards.
1: Mm.
0: So I wouldn't rule it out as a cause. I would say it would not likely to be the only cause.
1: No, but it can contribute to it. Well, thank you very much, Luke, for joining us this morning to talk us through tech neck and give us some ways to avoid it and better take care of our necks and our postures. It's not a term that is official, but it can contribute to some pain in your neck, but it's usually, if you have any other questions, seek professional help, as Dr. Luke Perriton has suggested. Thank you, Luke. Thanks for your time.
0: Great. Thanks, everyone, and good luck, everyone. And I hope that rain keeps coming at the right amount for you.
1: Yes, we do too. All the best, Luke.
0: Thank you. Bye.
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1: We're coming up to the 8 o'clock news, and after 8:30 we'll hear from Joshua Ruff's sister. He was a Malden lavender farmer who we spoke to yesterday, who has had his NDIS plan stripped away. We'll find out what impact that is having on his family, who do take care of him, after 8:30. And if you've got any more rain tallies to share, please do. We have, but I saw Diane. Good morning, Diane. I just checked my gauge in Castlemainbeck. It is 56 millimetres. Pam in Echuca. Yeah, we're wondering what happened in Echuca. Pam, thank you for your text message. 56 millimetres also since late Monday, and some more to come. Keep those rain tallies coming, and maybe share what is your wet weather plan for today? 0467 842 722, or you can give me a call on 1300 813
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7: Good morning, Natasha McFarlane with ABC News. Rescue workers in Venezuela have pulled a 3-year-old boy alive from the rubble 6 days after the devastating double earthquakes. The child has been found beneath the wreckage of a house in the capital Caracas. The number of people confirmed to have died now stands at almost 2,000, while tens of thousands remain unaccounted for. The World Food Programme's Stephanie Horschitter says the situation is critical.
8: I am right now in the first food distribution point that the World Food Programme has set up. Search and rescue efforts are now giving way to a full-blown humanitarian response, and the need for food, safe water, shelter and just essential services is immediate and critical.
7: National house prices have recorded the biggest decline since December 2022. Australia's property market weakened in June, with national home values falling 0.4%. The data has been compiled by Cotality, which points to rising interest rates, the war in the Middle East, and the government's tax changes as factors of the downturn. Housing Minister Claire O'Neill insists changes to the capital gains tax discount and negative gearing are not the key driver in changing sales.
9: What we know is over the medium term, house prices in Australia will continue to go up. This is a cyclical market, and the main driver of what happens in the housing market is actually interest rates.
7: The start of the new financial year means a few cost of living measures are being implemented from today. Sam Wilkinson has more.
10: The first day of July brings a few changes. Among those is government-funded paid parental leave being extended from 24 weeks to 26 weeks. It will also be paid at a higher weekly rate because the minimum wage is going up. The Fair Work Commission last month ruled that a 4.75% increase was warranted, and workers on the minimum wage will now get $1,004 a week. There's also changes to tax, with the first round of the Albanese government's pre-election commitments coming in. That cuts the lowest tax bracket, which is income between $18,000 and $45,000, from 16% to 15%.
7: A section of Bridge Road in Melbourne's Inner East remains closed as police investigate yet another suspicious fire at a tobacco shop. Three people were forced to evacuate a double-storey duplex in Richmond after the ground floor store was set alight just after 3:30 this morning. A crime scene is in place, with trams and vehicles being diverted. Local resident Maddie says she was not able to get to her Pilates class this morning because the area had been cordoned off.
11: Can't get through, no. Bit of a surprise, wasn't sure what was going on, but a bit scary, a bit hectic. There's going to be a few of us pottering around. So I think everybody's probably wondering just what's going on, and I mean, certainly going to cause a bit of a disturbance.
7: To sport, the Socceroos have moved bases as they ramp up their preparations for Saturday morning's World Cup round of 32 clash with Egypt. Tom Wilde has the details.
12: Australia departed its team hotel in Berkeley this morning to move to Dallas, where they will play Egypt. They have a training session tomorrow before walking on the stadium on Thursday local time. Meanwhile, Norway has won its first ever knockout game, beating Cote d'Ivoire 2-1 thanks to goals from Antonio Nusa and Erling Haaland. The result means Norway has now won 17 consecutive games when Haaland has scored. Norway will now face Brazil in the round of 16 in New York on July 5. Tom Wilde, ABC Sport, Berkeley.
7: And Australian tennis player Maya Joint is through to the second round of Wimbledon after a stunning win over Serena Williams. The seven-time champion was making her Wimbledon singles return at the age of 44. 20-year-old Joint won in three sets, 6-3, 6-7, 6-3. To the weather, there's a severe weather warning for damaging winds redeveloping over the northeast ranges this evening, and a strong wind warning for Port Phillip, the west coast, central coast and east Gippsland coast. For the state, patchy morning fog in Gippsland, cloudy at first with isolated showers, more extensive over the northeast ranges. Areas of rain developing over the north and west during the afternoon, then extending throughout during the evening. Moderate to locally heavy falls over the northeast ranges and isolated thunderstorms over the north and west during the afternoon and evening, potentially severe in the far northwest with the risk of damaging winds and large hail. For Melbourne, partly cloudy, a very high chance of rain, most likely late this afternoon and evening, and heading for a top today of 17 degrees. Tomorrow, showers and 15, the same again on Friday, showers 15. Right now it's 13 degrees in the city. ABC News.
13: Good morning and welcome to AM. I'm Barbara Miller, coming to you from Gadigal Land in Sydney. On today's program, the biggest monthly fall in housing values since 2022, with economists expecting high interest rates to keep conditions soft in the months ahead. And tough new laws for major supermarkets coming into effect today, cracking down on price gouging.
14: What it will do is shine a bit more light on what it actually costs the supermarkets to supply products.
15: Important issue, I think, on everyone's mind is quite literally like being able to afford food to eat.
13: For First, police in Thailand say they're investigating similarities between the murder of a 17-year-old girl last week and two other cases in the past 2 years. Australian man Simon Peter Carman has been charged with murder and attempting to conceal a body after the girl was discovered dumped in a suitcase. Photos obtained by the ABC show the dead girl's friend in the room where police allege she was killed. AM's Nick Grimm has more.
16: Thai investigators have now released new photographs taken inside a hotel room in the tourist hub of Pattaya on Thailand's east coast. Now, it's alleged the room was rented by 45-year-old Australian man Simon Carman, and the photos show a friend of murder victim Thachanok Donhomla, who was searching for the teenager after she'd been reported missing. The woman who rented the room to the Australian has told the ABC he'd been staying in the building since late last year when he arrived in the country on a tourist visa. In other fresh details to emerge, the manager of a local bar has told the ABC she witnessed Simon Carman there the night he met the teenager. She said he was with a different girl at the bar around 1 a.m. and appeared to be drunk before leaving the bar alone around an hour later. Now, Thai police allege Simon Carman met with Thachanok Donhomla and together they returned to his hotel room, where it's further alleged he strangled the teenager, then stuffed her body into a suitcase and dumped it near railway tracks about a 10-minute drive from his hotel. The girl's body was found 2 days later, while Simon Carman was arrested last Friday by Thai police at an airport in Bangkok. They'd acted out of concern, they said, because they feared he planned to leave the country. CCTV footage has also been released by police there showing him earlier leaving his hotel with a large suitcase and later returning without the luggage. For more on the case, Charlie Bezina is a former homicide detective.
17: Basically, there's significant evidence there through the CCTV footage we've seen. They would then be tying the suitcase back to him. They'd be looking at DNA evidence, fingerprint evidence, her DNA, her fingerprints in the room, and then the fact that they've found the similar, if not the same, suitcase containing the deceased person.
16: Barb, the former WA truck driver has been charged with murder, concealing and moving a body, and taking a minor for sexual purposes. And he's told police he killed the teenager in self-defence.
13: So charges there, but what about these concerns that Thai police are now raising about similar crimes they say have occurred in the past?
16: That's right. Thai police told the ABC the case bears similarities to two other unsolved cases that have occurred in the last 2 years, both involving circumstances where a victim's body had been stuffed into luggage along with their personal effects and then dumped. There are no suggestions this case is linked with the other two crimes. But as Charlie Bezina has told us, there could be a number of reasons for the similarities.
17: Here is what we would call an MO, modus operandi, of how a particular offender does work, but that doesn't mean there's not copycats out there. He may or may not have seen that advertised in the media over there and may have thought, well, you know what, that's a good way of disposing a body. Who knows? Because it just seems very coincidental that the suitcases were used, but keeping an open mind, there might be other offenders out there.
16: Former Detective Charlie Bezina there. Barb, this latest murder has raised concerns again about the phenomenon known as sex tourism in Southeast Asia and fears that Australians could be preying on young women and girls in places like Thailand. Australia's Foreign Minister Penny Wong says she'll speak with her Thai counterpart about Thachanok Donhomla's murder, which she described as horrific, and she's extended sympathies to her family and friends.
13: Nick Grimm there with additional reporting by Bridget Fitzgerald. Well, as the political stoush over the country's housing market continues, new data shows a downturn in prices is deepening. A report by property analytics firm Cotality shows capital city home values fell by 1.3% over the past 3 months, with falls of more than 3% in Sydney. This report from Oliver Gordon.
18: National house prices are on the way down, and Cotality's Tim Lawless says the two biggest markets in the country are leading the charge.
19: It's very much a story about Sydney leading the downturn. In fact, housing values there were down 1.2% in the month of June. Melbourne was down 1% as well.
18: Property analytics firm Cotality's National Home Value Index measures the change in housing values over time. While monthly figures show a fall, taking a look at the quarterly figures shows a more sustained downturn. Over the last quarter, or 3 months, Sydney house prices have fallen 3.2%, and Melbourne's values were down 2.6% over that longer period. And it's not over yet, says Tim Lawless.
19: Considering the array of headwinds facing the marketplace at the moment, it's probably reasonable to expect we will see housing values falling further from here.
18: Whether that's good news or bad news depends on your perspective. In Question Time, the federal opposition wanted to know if any recent buyers could now owe the bank more than their property is worth. Tim Wilson is the shadow treasurer.
20: Did the minister receive or review any advice from Treasury or APRA about how many first-home buyers will be pushed into negative equity because of Labor's deliberate correction?
18: Housing Minister Claire O'Neill is holding firm, pointing to Treasury modelling showing the government's recent changes to negative gearing and capital gains taxes will result in more than 70,000 additional owner-occupiers over the next decade.
21: The reduction in investor demand is expected to lead to a small and temporary slowing of house price growth.
18: In the minutes of the Reserve Bank's June meeting released this week, members noted conditions in the housing market had eased by more than expected. Property market advisor Monique Sasson says while it's tempting to label the current situation a buyer's market, it's more complex than that.
22: Because property prices went up so steeply in previous years and the previous cycle, the level of indebtedness with interest rate rises makes people very, very nervous. So they're holding back and pulling back and behaving in a far more risk-averse fashion.
18: That risk aversion isn't just limited to people already

0: in the property market. Totality's Tim Lawless says first home buyers are also holding back to see how low prices will go.
1: They might even be a little bit reluctant to buy into the market now with the view that prices could decline further.
0: While nationally aggregated prices are heading downwards, regional markets continue to outperform their capital city counterparts. In the last quarter, combined regional markets grew by 1.1%.
2: Oliver Gordon there. Tough new laws come into effect today for major supermarkets aimed at cracking down on the practice of price gouging. The companies will now face hefty fines if they're found to be using what's deemed as excessive pricing. Consumers are hoping it brings some relief at the checkout. Isabel Musali has this report.
3: University student Marcus Verdicchio feels he's missing out on a key part of adulthood, financial independence. And it's not just the housing market that's stopping the 23-year-old from moving out of home.
4: The most important issue, I think, on everyone's mind is quite literally like being able to afford food to eat.
3: He's been watching food prices climb for a few years.
4: Inflation's only part of it. Stronger regulation would probably prevent such actions despite whatever inflationary pressures there might be.
3: From July 1st, the Australian Competition and Consumer Commission will monitor the prices set by supermarkets, Coles and Woolworths. And if they're deemed to be using excessive pricing, the companies can be fined up to $10 million. Katrina Lowe is the Deputy Chair of the Australian Competition and Consumer Commission, or the ACCC.
5: This is not about not being able to put prices up where that is justified. It is about making sure that that justification is there.
3: There's no fixed amount for what defines an excessive price.
5: What we will be doing is through data that is provided by supermarkets and also reports from the public, we will be monitoring and assessing those products and that data, having a look in the first instance at costs and margins, and then the surrounding sets of circumstances relating to those products.
3: It's one of the reforms Consumer Group Choice has been pushing for. Andy Kelly is the Director of Campaigns.
6: What it will do is shine a bit more light on what it actually costs the supermarkets to supply products, to look at, well, how does that compare to other supermarkets, and to actually examine, okay, well, how much money are they making? What is the profit margin on these products? And, you know, it may catch some kind of outliers.
3: In a statement, a Woolworths spokesperson said it's focused on delivering dependable low prices and raised concerns with the laws only targeting two supermarket groups. But the ACCC says it'll apply to any supermarket business that has more than $30 billion of revenue a year in Australia. A Coles spokesperson also stressed it's providing customers with value, and inquiries have found no evidence of price gouging. The ACCC is encouraging customers and suppliers to get in touch with concerns about pricing of particular products.
2: Isabel Musali there. You're listening to AM, where it's coming up to 16 minutes past 8. In Venezuela, the official death toll from last week's quakes has climbed to close to 2,000. There's applause and cheers whenever someone is pulled alive from the rubble, including a toddler earlier today. Those moments are becoming rarer, but international rescue teams say there is still hope of finding more survivors. John Morrison is with Fairfax County Urban Search and Rescue, which is working in the heavily impacted La Guaira coastal area.
7: We are still hopeful. There's still time. We are going to work as long as it is possible to save anybody that's still trapped in some of these buildings. By now, all of the easy rescues have been made, but what our team really specializes in is rescuing the deeply entombed from collapsed reinforced concrete structures. So we're still optimistic, but all of these rescues that we're doing take significant amounts of time. We've rescued 5 victims so far, and each one of them has taken about 8 to 14 hours of work from when we first make contact with the victim until we're able to successfully extricate them from the building.
2: One of those rescues involved a young baby, I believe. Just tell me about that.
7: Yeah, that was very quick. So we got into the country midday Friday after the earthquake happened Wednesday evening. We had to land at an airport about a 2 to 3 hour drive away from the most impacted area because the main airport was closed due to damage. So after that drive, we got into the main area here in La Guaira,

0: and set up our base camp and immediately sent out a recon team that went out into the area. And within a few hours, they had identified a mother and a 9-month-old boy that were trapped in a structure. And within about 12 hours, we had rescued them. They were not very injured at all. They had minor injury. They were just entombed in the structure.
1: What's that feeling like when someone does come out alive?
0: Elation. It is one of the most emotional experiences that you'll ever have. And then it's right back to work because there's still more lives to be saved. So our teams, you know, we certainly, some of our members speak Spanish here, but there's people from all around the world helping here in this in Venezuela. So it's, you know, hugs and high fives, and then let's pick up our gear, move on to the next building and try and find somebody else.
1: There have been reports that the authorities there are not coping, that people are frustrated at the lack of official support. What are you seeing on the ground?
0: I don't think I've ever seen a disaster where everybody is getting everything they need when they need it. You know, inherently, the reason we're here is because the local and national resources have been overwhelmed, as have been in every disaster that has required international assistance. So on our work site that we're working, the bomberos here, the local firefighters and first responders are hand in hand with us, helping us. Typically, we'll do the most complex parts of the rescue because of the training and equipment to do that, and then they will help us carry those victims out of the rubble when we do save them.
1: And you say you're still hopeful. We're getting close to, it's almost a week now, isn't it, since the quake struck. When does that hope fade?
0: It's very warm here. So inside the building, you know, we're not worried about hypothermia for any of our victims. So that certainly has a role to play. There's certainly a possibility for several days more yet, I believe.
1: And is there one particular building you're working on right now? What's the current state of affairs?
0: So we are currently working several buildings along with our colleagues from Los Angeles County and indeed responders from around the world in this area. There's lots of collapsed buildings in these areas. And so really it's talking to the locals and finding out when people have last heard any noise from within the structure and then really listening with specialized listening equipment to these structures along with our technical search for cameras, and then running our canine search, the dogs running the piles, trying to find those last victims.
1: That's John Morrison from the Fairfax County Urban Search and Rescue Team in La Guaira, Venezuela. It's been a signature policy of the Trump administration ending the right to citizenship for babies born in the U.S. But today, the Supreme Court has pushed back, upholding birthright citizenship and striking down the executive order he made on the day he was sworn in for a second term. North America correspondent Lauren Day is following developments from Washington.
2: This is a major blow for the Trump administration, particularly given this is a key part of his hardline immigration agenda. Donald Trump's been campaigning on this issue for years. He, of course, claims that birthright citizenship is a waste of money and that American-born children of undocumented immigrants are used as what he calls anchor babies to secure legal residence for their families. That's because when they turn 21, the American children can then sponsor their parents for green cards. He's also claimed that the US is the only country that has this, but dozens of other countries do, mostly in North and Latin America. And it is true that lots don't. For example, in Australia, a child is only granted citizenship if they are born to a legal resident of Australia. So Donald Trump promised to end birthright citizenship. He signed an executive order on day one of his second term seeking to do so, but that EO never came into effect because it was quickly blocked by multiple lower courts claiming that it violated the Constitution. And today, a 6-3 majority in the Supreme Court found that, yes, that 14th Amendment of the Constitution does guarantee the right to birthright citizenship. So they struck down the president's order.
1: And the court does have more Republican-leaning judges, doesn't it? Is this a personal blow, do you think, for the president?
2: It is. This is the third major blow for Donald Trump out of the Supreme Court. He's had a lot of wins, but he's also had a few major losses, including the tariffs decision earlier this year that went against him. And then earlier this week, there was a decision about who he could fire, ruling that he could not, in fact, remove a member of the Federal Reserve in Lisa Cook. But this may not be the end for his push to end birthright citizenship. He has taken to Truth Social, saying that the decision is too bad for our country, but he's trying to doubt downplay this ruling, suggesting that he is going to find a workaround and that this might be dealt with, in fact, through the Congress with legislation and without the need for a constitutional amendment. Some Senate Republicans are already urging the Congress to pass legislation or a constitutional amendment, but there's likely to be a lot of reluctance because polls show that most Americans do support the right to birthright citizenship, including about 40% of Republicans. So members of Congress are likely to be loath to do this, particularly given the likelihood of success.
1: Lauren Day in Washington. Almost three decades ago, Tasmania became the last state to decriminalise homosexuality. And advocates say it risks being last again, arguing it's dragging its feet on banning programs to change or suppress someone's sexuality. Now the Greens are preparing to table a bill to put an end to conversion practices. Lucy McDonald reports.
3: Tasmania was the last state to decriminalise homosexuality in 1997, a law change hard fought on the back of protests and arrests at Hobart's waterfront. Gay activist Rodney Croom among them.
4: I do not believe that I have any need to leave Tasmania.
5: You have refused to leave this area. You are now under arrest for trespass.
3: Once condemned by the United Nations for its homophobic laws, Tasmania has passed some of the country's most inclusive legislation. But Mr. Croom says there's one final frontier, conversion practices.
6: They go to the heart of the problem. They send the message that if you're gay or trans, then you're somehow broken and that you can somehow be fixed. We don't need to be fixed.
3: Conversion practices are any attempt to change, suppress or eradicate an individual's sexual orientation or gender identity. They've been banned in all jurisdictions except Western Australia, the Northern Territory and Tasmania.
6: Many Tasmanians were deeply embarrassed that it took us so long to decriminalise homosexuality. And here we are again, risking being the last state to pass an important reform.
3: Research from La Trobe and Macquarie Universities has found 1 in 20 LGBTQIA plus Australians have been subjected to conversion practices. Survivors Bronwyn Larkins and Glenn Worrell know firsthand the lifelong harm it causes.
7: I was unable to attend most of my year 9 schooling due to how badly it affected me mentally, and of course that affected me physically. 2 decades later and still today, I know I'm affected by it.
8: One of the basic premises is that you are deeply flawed and that you need to be fixed. And I still struggle with that very much. I've turned myself inside out to change. I found peace when I accepted myself, and that's what I hope for other people.
3: The Tasmanian government supports a ban, even releasing draft legislation 3 years ago, but it was panned as inadequate. Now there's a second chance. The Tasmanian Greens are set to introduce a new bill. With both major party leaders and many independent MPs supporting queer rights, the Greens believe this bill could finally end the practice in Tasmania. Rosalie Woodruff is the Greens leader.
9: So I feel really hopeful at the prospect of this being a unifying bill that goes through Parliament, something that we can come together as a parliament and recognise Tasmania has changed.
3: For Ms. Larkins, that would be a dream come true.
7: I'll be so proud of Tasmania and Tasmanians for saying, actually, you know what, we care about our young people and we want to make sure that everybody feels safe and secure.
3: The Greens are expecting Parliament will vote on the bill before the end of the year.
1: Lucy McDonald. Today marks the start of the first stage of mandatory registration for providers in the National Disability Insurance Scheme. The initial changes impact digital platforms and supported independent living homes. And while those moves have broad support, many support workers and smaller providers are anxious about further changes to come next year. National Work reporter Bronwyn Herbert.
10: Cairns-based disability support worker Andrew Horton worries helping a client with everyday tasks could soon come with a substantial price tag.
11: It does feel like we're being asked to prepare for a cyclone, but it could be a Category 1 or it could be a Category 5.
10: There is broad backing for the first wave of changes starting today that will force providers of digital platforms and supported independent living to register with the NDIS watchdog. But many small providers, independent support workers like Andrew Horton, and families are increasingly anxious about the next stage of registration.

0: and to begin next year, covering providers of high-risk support. Andrew Horton estimates the cost for him will be around $10,000. Disability advocates argue that unless the government adopts a risk proportionate tiered model recommended by its own task force in 2024, the reforms will trigger an exodus of small providers who are unable to cover the costs of the registration. Carly Nisner from the Support Workers Association says there's fear and confusion across the sector.
1: And there's a lot of providers out there that are panicking, thinking they have to meet a 1st of July deadline. They have to be operating under those new practice standards by then, but they don't actually know what they will be because they're hard to find.

0: disability services.
1: So we see registration as key to understanding who is it that is providing services in a $50 billion scheme. But the transition to a more regulated market needs to be handled carefully.
0: The Minister for the NDIS, Jenny McAllister, says she will listen to concerns as the transition happens.
2: We'll consult with people with disability and with the provider community as we work towards that deadline next year in 2027.
0: In Kalgoorlie, Jo Russell coordinates a team supporting her daughter Megan. She's worried about what the changes will mean for self-managed care arrangements relied on by families like hers.
3: She requires assistance with all aspects of daily living, including showering, grooming, cooking, shopping, eating. She needs to have support to help her to navigate the community because she has no social boundaries. But to keep her safe, she has to have someone with her all the time.
0: She fears a one-size-fits-all model could dismantle that support.
3: We're not against greater oversight, but you cannot say to a self-directed support model that you have to undergo exactly the same process of registration as a multinational. It's not practical.
0: Back in Cairns, Andrew Horton says he hopes the government will listen to the concerns of smaller providers and introduce a basic registration card to verify minimum standards.
4: I guess we just have to make sure the reform isn't a baseball bat that attacks the people it's supposed to help.
5: Bronwyn Herbert with that report. In finance, Wall Street stocks have ended higher. Oil is lower. The global benchmark Brent crude trading at $73.42 a barrel. That's AM for today. I'm Barbara Miller. It's 8:30.
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7: And good morning. And if you missed it, the Aussie tennis player Mayo Joint is through to the second round of Wimbledon after a stunning win over Serena Williams. Now, we talked about this at the beginning of the week. Serena Williams has made a comeback at the age of 44. She's the seven-time champion of Wimbledon. And now she's out of Wimbledon and the Aussie is through. So the 20-year-old Joint won in three sets, 6-3, 6-7, 6-3, and we'll be looking forward to following her journey through Wimbledon. And coming up before nine, you'll meet one of the carers and sister of Joshua Ruff, a Maldon lavender farmer living with a disability, who has had his NDIS support plan stripped back. And you'll hear from a Bendigo soccer club whose ground is underwater after all of yesterday's rain. But right now, it's time for news headlines with Anna McGuinness. Good morning, Anna.
8: Good morning, Beck. Emergency services have been kept busy after Bendigo had its wettest June day in 128 years yesterday. The Bureau says 49.2 millimetres of rain was recorded at Bendigo Airport to 9 a.m. yesterday, marking the wettest June day since 1898. The State Emergency Service says there were nearly 50 requests for help in the Lottamallee region, with volunteers busiest in Woodend, Bendigo, Castlemaine and Heathcote. Vic Traffic is reporting a number of road closures this morning due to water over the road. Meanwhile, a number of advice level flood watch alerts are in place across central and northeast Victoria, with more rain forecast in coming days. The Bureau's Daniel Sherwin-Simpson says the majority of potential flooding is expected to be minor or moderate, but may increase in some locations. Four people were hospitalised yesterday after a collision in Bendigo's East. Emergency services were called to the crash at Juniton on the MacIver Highway at Jean Ellis Drive just after 2 p.m. Ambulance Victoria says a woman in her 40s was airlifted to hospital in Melbourne in a serious condition with upper body injuries. A man in a serious condition and a woman and a teenage boy in stable conditions were taken to Bendigo Hospital by road. And police are investigating the alleged ramming of a police car in Bendigo's north in the early hours of Sunday. Police say the green ute was seen driving dangerously along Taylor Street in Epsom and rammed a police car when officers attempted to intercept it. Three occupants, allegedly wearing balaclavas, were last seen heading south on the Midland Highway towards Bendigo's CBD. That's what's making local news headlines.
7: Thank you very much, Anna. So you say the wettest June day since 1898.
8: That's it. 128 years.
7: Oh, wow. Well, there's been a lot of rain around and we're getting lots of tallies from all over central Victoria. We're catching up with a local soccer club who are underwater. I believe there's been some spotting of some sharks there. That might be a bit of Photoshop, but we'll talk about

0: 7 to 4, 9. But we've been also asking this morning, Anna, about keeping warm in winter. What's your techniques or you that never fails?
1: Yeah, well, at the moment I'm looking for those techniques, Beck, I have to say. We're suffering in our little weatherboard house with, you know, drafts in the windows and the floorboards at the moment.
0: Have you got any of those, like, snakes, you know, those stuffed snakes?
1: Yeah, those door snakes. Layers and layers and layers of clothes, blankets around your knees, all the good stuff, guzzling hot teas and hot water.
0: What system, heating system do you have?
1: The one on the wall?
0: Split system. Yeah, okay.
1: In the shared living space, but...
0: That's it. There's none in the bedrooms.
1: We have the wall ones.
0: The wall heaters.
1: More just, you know, walking around the house, those type of things. But that's okay. Winter's meant to be cold and...
0: That's right. And there are a lot of people that can't even afford to put the heating on
1: exactly.
0: at the moment.
1: Exactly.
0: But if you've got any tips or tricks to keep Anna McGuinness warm over winter, let me know. 1300 813 911 or text me on at 0467 842 722. Thanks, Anna.
1: Thanks, Beck.
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0: Good morning. It's lovely to have your company. It is 25 minutes to 9. Now, yesterday we heard that heart-wrenching story of 33-year-old Joshua Ruff, a lavender farmer from Maldon living with a disability who had his NDIS support plan stripped away. So up until now, his self-managed plan has allowed his family to support him so he can live independently and run his farm. But after a recent cardiac event and without any warning or consultation, they've taken that away from him. Here he is explaining to us how this puts his life at risk.
4: The only options is at the moment, because I don't have any supports, I'm able to pay. I have to go to hospital, but if it is plan managed, I'll have to move to Bendigo, not even Bendigo, probably Melbourne, as that's the only where I live. The only place where I could be cared for, because I have a tracheostomy which requires very intensive support, and the current supports I have now, they are like being well trained in how to look after me with the trachea, and they understand my condition being muscular dystrophy, and they've been supporting me for several years, and it's

0: Oh, Josh, I'm so sorry this is happening to you.
1: It's just really hard that I don't understand. Like, NDIS has, like, they've taken away my agency, my control, and the choice of how I choose to take care of myself, which is hard. Like, I live rural, and my family's moved near me to be able to provide that care. It's just difficult.
0: That was Joshua Ruff sharing that he might have to move into full-time care in a hospital and move away from his farm and family now he's lost his self-funded NDIS plan. He has a genetic disease called a Duchenne muscular dystrophy, which means that he it helps his muscles fading away eventually. So one of his family members who supports Josh is Christine O'Toole. She's also his sister, and she joins you now. Good morning, Christine.
2: Good morning, Beck. How are you?
0: I'm well. How are you holding up, Christine? Can you believe this has happened to Josh?
2: I can believe it because of the fights he's had to do in the past, but yeah, it was very overwhelming at the time. Thankfully, we've since Joshua's social media post and all the support and the outreach, NDIA have contacted him, and yesterday over the phone, they have agreed to reinstate him for the next 6 months to be self-managed, but still with the intention after that to change to agency managed. So Josh has still got a fight ahead of him.
0: So he's been given an extension after pushing and raising awareness, coming on our show, talking, trying to talk to politicians, contacting the NDIA, and then getting on social media. They've had said the NDIA will extend his support plan for another 6 months.
2: That's correct. Yeah. So it's a bit of a shame that has to come to those levels for them to, even do that, because they haven't dealt with the NDIS properly. Like, they should be treating these participants as individuals, which they are. Like, they're not numbers. And if they did do that, they would be able to identify straight away. If they came out and actually visited their participants, they'd straight away know whether people are needing the care or not. Like, it would solve so many issues, yet they just treat them as a number. They assess them from behind a desk with no experience, no knowledge of the actual person. And yeah, Josh wants to change that for others because he doesn't want to see other people go through what he's had to go through.
0: It must be so hard to watch your brother going through this as his carer and his sister.
2: Yes, no, it's been really hard. Like, Joshua is very active on social media, usually with positivity, inspiration, that kind of thing. It's very rare to see him break down and want to share that in front of people. So it definitely shows how much it's affected him. And I do believe he's going to try and get compensation for what he's been through because they have put his life at risk. Like, their decision, they did it under the pretense, they said, of safety, but the direct result of what they did was a threat to his safety. So it's like they very much contradicted themselves.
0: And what kind of compensation was Josh looking at, Christine?
2: I'm not sure. Just
0: He's exploring it at the
2: he's,
0: moment. Well, fair
2: yeah,
0: enough. He's
2: that's
0: been fighting
2: for
0: for a
2: over a
0: while.
2: week.
0: Yeah. And is exhausted and stressed. How are your family holding up, Christine?
2: It's been difficult, but we're a strong unit. We stick together and support each other. So, we know that we'll get through it. It's not the first fight. It's not going to be the last. So,
0: So you're one of his carers. Can you just describe what that involves? I know that he described the training to help him manage their tracheostomy, but what does that kind of involve for you as his carer?
2: yeah. So, he's actually the reason that we just recently got from the NDIA, they said that it wasn't due to his having family paid supports that they changed it, but it was due to him needing higher support needs, which is a bit of funny because he's needed higher support needs since 2020. So it's not a new thing. He came out of hospital after his first cardiac arrest with a ventilator that he needed. And all of us staff, we were trained how to use that ventilator by the Austin team. They signed us off before he was even allowed to go home. So we were more than capable of looking after him on that aspect. And then with his recent cardiac arrest, that

0: happened this year, he's now had a tracheostomy. And one of the conditions of him being released from hospital was that his support staff all had to be signed off by trained medical professionals at Austin Hospital to be able to administer his care for tracheostomy. So his day would start off with, he's very limited with movement, so he can only move his fingers and a little bit of neck movement and his facial movements. So that involves using a hoist to get him out of bed, making sure he's safe, like making sure his body parts are where they need to be safely hoisted because he can't move them himself, making sure his head is supported. So we need two-for-one care to do the movement out of bed. And then it's, you know, toileting and showering, things that are quite vulnerable for someone that they don't want strangers just coming in and, you know, seeing you at your most vulnerable point. Like, he has specifically chosen his family members so that he's comfortable with these people that are around him when he has to be vulnerable. So after that, yeah, if we'll get him dressed, take him out, give him his medication, his breakfast. If he needs suctions throughout the day, like, we will just do that as needed. Now, because he is on ventilation, when we do toilet him and stuff, like, we have to change between him being on ventilation to coming off using a Swedish nose. Like, there's a lot of training that we have done to make sure that his safety is at our, like, utmost priority. Mm. And then throughout the day, yeah, it's just everything he needs help with. Like, if he needs to blow his nose, if he needs to adjust himself, like, this is not just care that anyone from an agency can just send someone out. Like, we've been trained over the last 5 to 6 years to be his body, pretty much, to be able to move for him. But his mental capacity is next level. Like, the house that he's living in, he designed and built. The gardens that he created, like, for them to just take away his self-management and his autonomy when that's the one thing he can control in his life, the one thing that, you know, should be his right to see who cares for him, who the people who come and go in his house. Like, I don't see how someone behind a computer can make that decision for him.
1: It's an incredible work and support and the team around him and what, and being family too, that is especially significant and special for him and for all of you to be able to support each other. When we did send a statement, we received a statement from the federal member, Lisa Chesters. She mentioned in her statement that the NDIA does not usually pay family members to provide NDIS supports unless there are exceptional circumstances. So how long have you been his carers for the family, Christine, and what were the, how did you get that over the line, given it's only given with exceptional circumstances?
0: Yeah, so I've been Joshua's carer since 2020 after his first cardiac arrest. I moved down as a single parent with my two children. When the only way that he could get out of hospital was if they showed that he had appropriate staff at home to care for him. So we went through the process of trying to find providers, trying to find support workers that are willing to come out to his rural property to care for, because at the point, at that time, he did have higher intensity support, so they had to be kind of more specialised. And then even in that instance, you've got all the checklist boxes that they've ticked. If it's someone that he doesn't feel comfortable with or someone that, you know, he doesn't feel safe with, then that's like his choice. So we reached out, we only managed to get two providers that were able to send one support worker each out. The first one, she lasted a week, and then her reason to stop was because she didn't feel safe driving out at night time with the kangaroos. She was coming from Bendigo, so it was about a half an hour drive or more. So that was the reason she stopped coming out. And then the other one lasted a year and a half, and she was great, but she left the profession. So Joshua had exhausted, he'd tried to get care. The special circumstances, like him needing to be helped with vulnerable place, like situations and being feeling safe with people, there was a certain criteria that he had to tick to be able to be classified as an exception.

0: exceptional circumstance, and then he had got NDIA approval, not without a fight, but it was done since 2017. And
1: so he got that was all signed off and approved, but now, even though you have continued to upskill and get more training done to reach, to be able to take care of his extra needs, since the cardiac arrest, they've said that no longer can the family members provide those NDIS supports. So
0: the problem is, it's not really not required family supports. They just want it to be agency provided. So as they said in the message, it's not really about family supports. It's just about the higher support needs.
1: Okay.
0: But I don't see how an agency provider could provide him with the needs from what we know that he needs, because his condition and what he needs is so particular compared to just other cases. Like, you can't just send an agency provided person out. They don't know him from a bar of soap. Like,
1: You need
0: we've dealt with him for 5 or 6 years where we know exactly, like, he can just do an eye movement or something and we know what he's talking about. Like,
1: You need that continuity of care, and that's what he needs, and that's what you've proven.
0: And that's the point of the NDIS. It was for their choice to give them a bit of control and to help them. Like, I thought it was all participant orientated, but it doesn't appear to be anymore. And I think that's what's been changing.
1: The federal member for Bendigo, Lisa Chesters, said in her statement, Christine, that when the agency makes a decision around paying family members, there is a transitional period. So there's plenty of time for trained and registered support workers to be put in place. So there's time for the right people to be able to come and help, I guess. How does that make you feel?
0: I'm not quite sure of the question. Like,
1: well, she's saying that the statement says that the NDIA does not usually pay family members to provide the NDIA support unless there are exceptional circumstances, like there has been for Josh. But when the agency makes a decision around paying family members, there's only a transitional period, so there's plenty of time for trained and registered support workers to be put in place. So there's still time. So I gather from...
0: I wouldn't say NDIA had done anything to assist us in that. Like, the Austin Hospital has been amazing with looking after Josh. They have been the ones that have, you know, given him the care that he needs and taught his staff. I don't think the NDIA have done anything on that behalf.
1: So he's been extended for NDIA support for the next 6 months. But what's going to happen after the next 6 months, Christine?
0: Well, they intend to pretty much, it's like a Band-Aid fix. They intend to put him back onto, well, not back onto, because he didn't really have it to begin with, but put him onto agency managed and take away that autonomy and control. Like, so then he doesn't get to choose what support workers come. He does, like, it just takes away his autonomy. Like, he's not too happy about that.
1: No. And why would you be? And he's starting a petition, he told us yesterday, to try to raise awareness of his case and to reverse the decision. He's got 6 months. We'll keep in touch, Christine. We'll be following his journey.
0: And we hope that no one else has to go through something like this, because it's ridiculous.
1: Thank you very much for sharing the story, Christine. All the best, and keep in touch.
0: Yep, thank you.
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3: Australia's only cat historian tells the surprising and complicated story of our famous and infamous felines. 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
1: Good morning. You're listening to ABC Central Victoria. Let's look at the weather for today. It's the cloudy with a chance of, there was a bit of a fog around this morning, but very high chance of rain, most likely during this afternoon and the evening. There is still a chance of thunderstorms this evening in the northern country, possibly severe with damaging winds and large hail. Damaging winds as expected more so in the east, with winds north to northeasterly 20 to 30 kilometres an hour, tending north to northwesterly in the late evening. Gisborne's heading for a top of 13, Kyneton 12, Castlemaine 14, Maryborough 15, Reedsdale 14, Echuca and Kerang 16, and Bendigo is heading for a top of 14. Now, we've been talking a lot about the rain this morning, with Bendigo recording its wettest day since records began back in 1898. The rain has left the Baisha Park, which is the home of the Strathdale Soccer Club, flooded. That's in Reservoir Road.

0: in Bendigo, if you know the site. But the club shared a photo of the flooded oval on Facebook, and it looked, if you look really closely, you might have spotted even a few sharks and other sea cultures enjoying the water. Rachel Opper is the Strathdale Soccer Club's secretary and junior coordinator, and she joins you now. Good morning, Rachel.
1: Good morning.
0: So first things first, there's been a few spottings of a few sharks and sea creatures moving into Baisha Park. There must be a bit of water there.
1: We had a bit of a downpour yesterday. It's not an uncommon sight down at Baisha when we have heavy rain. So obviously it sits in a basin, so does a bit of a catchment there. So
0: How much water do you think is there at the moment, Rachel? Because it does look like a big Olympic swimming pool.
1: It does. So I think yesterday we had probably close to 50 mil of rain, which I would imagine there'd be over about a metre of water in there. So,
0: and I suppose you don't really want to see that kind of rain in the middle of soccer season. What kind of damage does that do?
1: It takes quite a few weeks for the grounds to come back to normal, but we'll be in a bit of trouble for a while, I imagine, yet. The water will wash away, but the water will soak in. So I assume we're going to be off our grounds for quite some time and looking for a different training and playing facility for the next couple of weeks at least.
0: And how hard is that to find an alternative field to be able to play soccer on?
1: Quite difficult. So most of the grounds in Bendigo are either soccer specific or, like us, we share ours with cricket. A lot of fields aren't set up for soccer, so we either need to borrow the likes of another soccer club's grounds or look at the likes of Tom Flood. Very limited in where we're actually able to move, especially with trainings and being such a large club.
0: And you'll be right in the middle of the season too. So
1: we are. We've just hit the halfway point, so we've still got almost 12 weeks to go.
0: So that throws out the fixture, I imagine, if you can't find somewhere by this weekend.
1: Yeah, well, we're actually lucky this weekend that we've got catch-up rounds, so it hasn't affected us too much. We have had one game that we're going to have to declare as washed out. And then the weekend after, our juniors will be back. So we're lucky that our seniors are away, which is the ground that's actually affected. And for our competitive juniors, so might have to look at a few fixture changes for that one.
0: When do you think you'll be back on the ground, Rachel?
1: I imagine it'll probably be a couple of weeks before, and that'll still depend on the rain. So if we have any more rain, we might be in trouble, but hopefully it can dry out a little bit, and hopefully the council can do something to assist us in the meantime.
0: Okay, well, keep in touch, Rachel, and let us know what the council can do to try to support you to get you back on the field. Even though the rain's coming, there's probably not a lot they can do until this weather pattern has passed, but good luck with it all.
1: No worries. Thank you for that.
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0: It's 5 minutes to nine. You're listening to ABC Central Victoria. Rebecca Norman with you. Now, if you have been on socials this morning, you would have seen there is a lot of wet ground and rain that's pushed its way through Huntley. Lisa Abbott joins us now from Huntley. Good morning, Lisa.
5: Good morning.
0: How does Huntley look this morning?
5: Still pretty wet out here.
0: Goodness, I saw lots of water around Station Street and a few other parts. People were sharing water that was sitting around their houses. It looks like the Huntley got badly hit yesterday.
5: It seems that we're in the pathway for water every winter at the moment. And people were recording, even just yesterday morning, so only the overnight rain was anywhere between 60 mils and 140 mils. And so that doesn't even include what rain hit yesterday. And we're looking at a wet week.
0: 160 mils.
5: Between 60 and 140.
0: 140.
5: I'm looking at one of our Facebook groups and just going through the different levels at different parts. And it was all reported first thing yesterday morning right up until lunchtime. And the recordings were between 60 and 140 mils.
0: How worried are residents right now?

0: Imagine after the floods not that long ago, that community was heavily impacted. How are they feeling quite anxious right now with the new more rain to come?
1: I would say anxious is probably the right word because it starts to rain and then you have some usual suspects. Tookie's Corner is underwater. Pasley Street right near the pub is underwater. Gunguru Road sewer pit is bubbling up again. So we're seeing the same people say the same things every time, and it's starting to affect everybody in town. But what we've done in Huntly is we're starting a Huntly Community Action Group. And it's very new, and we're just calling for people who are interested in having a say and making change to actually just email huntleycommunityactiongroup@gmail.com. So it's that brand new, it's only got a Gmail. And let's get some people together so that we're one united voice and get some answers.
0: So now the Huntly Action Group, are you getting answers at the moment? Is that why you've set it up?
1: Well, we've had consultation with a number of the stakeholders, and it looks like, you know, if there's 10 things that were wrong, 9 of them are fixed. So I think at last count there were hundreds of issues that the different stakeholders were dealing with. And to their credit, you know, most of them are fixed, but there's still a handful of outstanding issues that actually have a huge impact. And they're the ones that are going to take some time, some infrastructure change, some money. But the problem is those things that are still outstanding, like where we're flooding as soon as we get a bit of rain, that affects everybody in town. Because as soon as you cut off the main roads here, we're landlocked, like we're locked in then. And so the Huntly Community Action Group will, with the major businesses and other community groups in this area, will make sure that all the people in Huntly are taken care of. So we're looking at Huntly and Bagshot and then expanding out. So, you know, you've got your vulnerable residents or the people who are always flooded. You know, we're going to start taking care of them while the stakeholders get all their ducks in a row. And action finally happens.
0: Okay. Well, good on you, Lisa, for that work. And if people want more details, they can look for the Huntly Residents Flooding Facebook group. We've got to go get to the news, unfortunately, Lisa, but please keep in touch. We'll be very interested to hear what happens next with this action group, what response you get from stakeholders and from council, so residents aren't feeling as vulnerable when these rain events happen.
1: Absolutely. We'd love that. Yep. Huntly Community Action Group.
0: Thank you very much, Lisa.
1: Okay, thank you.
0: That was Lisa Abbott, who is from Huntly and also setting up the Huntly Residents Flooding Facebook group. That's it for me. Thank you very much for your company. We'll see you again tomorrow morning from 6:30.
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6: Good morning, Natasha McFarlane with ABC News. Prime Minister Anthony Albanese says it's alarming that two Ernst & Young graduates allegedly accessed his private banking information. The two graduates, aged 21 and 25, have been charged over accessing restricted banking data whilst on secondment at Commonwealth Bank. The Prime Minister says he can't go into detail over what information was accessed, given the matter is before the courts.
7: Well, accessing anyone's privacy, any Australian's privacy, is alarming, let alone someone from a contractor who's not an employee of Commonwealth Bank being able to access that information.
6: The first stage of a major overhaul of the NDIS provider market comes into effect today. Here's National Work reporter Bronwyn Herbert.
8: Mandatory registration now applies to digital platform operators and supported independent living providers known as SIL. NDIS Minister Jenny McAllister says the changes are designed to improve safety and accountability.
9: It's still the case about half the providers of SIL are registered.
8: SIL include group homes where some of the worst abuse and neglect of participants has occurred, and the category of funding is one of the highest value parts of the provider market, costing taxpayers about $16 billion a year.
6: Victorians have heard stories of Islamic

0: homophobia and the importance of reporting incidents at the launch of a new national awareness campaign in Melbourne last night. Meg Whitfield reports.
1: Led by the Office of Australia's Special Envoy to Combat Islamophobia, the campaign aims to encourage members of the community to report incidents of anti-Muslim hate, educating people on the channels available and urging bystanders to speak up. Special Envoy Aftab Malik says often incidents of Islamophobia go unreported, meaning the true scale of the situation isn't recognised.
2: What is reported is the tip of the iceberg.
1: He says everyone has a role to play in creating a safer, more inclusive community.
0: A Richmond resident who was woken up by a fire at a tobacco shop in Melbourne's inner east says it's disappointing to see these incidents continuing to occur. A part of Bridge Road remains closed as authorities investigate the blaze, which is believed to be deliberately lit. The fire also forced the evacuation of three residents from the double-storey duplex. Sam, who lives nearby, says it has put people in the area on edge.
3: It's probably a sign of the times, unfortunately. It's not very comforting. It's not reassuring. You kind of see it happening everywhere. It's just disappointing. There's a lot of people that are affected by it, probably innocently affected by it. And, it's just not very reassuring.
0: The US Supreme Court has reaffirmed that children born on American soil are US citizens. The ruling marks a major defeat for President Donald Trump's January 2025 order, which seeks to narrow the scope of citizenship guaranteed under the 14th Amendment. Lower courts across the country had previously blocked the measure. Professor Alora Mukherjee from Columbia Law School says the decision is a striking rebuke to Mr. Trump's executive order.
4: Today's decision has sweeping implications. Generations of Americans have relied on the promise of birthright citizenship. Birthright citizenship has been embedded in our Constitution since the ratification of the 14th Amendment. Its promise has been reaffirmed by multiple Supreme Court cases.
0: To sport, Norway is through to the last 16 after a 2-1 win over Cote d'Ivoire in Dallas at the World Cup. And France has also progressed after a 3-0 win over Sweden. And Cricket Australia has announced that the Prime Minister's 11 will be played in Melbourne next year, the first time in the fixture's 75 history it will not be played in Canberra. The sports governing body says a one-off move to the Victorian capital is to extend what it's calling a festival of cricket, which will culminate in the 150th anniversary test at the MCG on March 11th next year. The PM's 11 will play an all-English side in a pink ball match under lights at the Junction Oval over 3 days from March the 4th. To the weather, there's a severe weather warning for damaging winds redeveloping over the northeast ranges this evening. For the state, cloudy at first with isolated showers more extensive over the northeast ranges. Areas of rain developing over the north and west during the afternoon, then extending throughout during the evening. Moderate to locally heavy falls over the northeast ranges and isolated thunderstorms over the north and west during the afternoon and evening. For Melbourne, partly cloudy, a very high chance of rain, most likely late this afternoon and evening, a top today of 17. Right now it's 14 degrees in the city. ABC News.
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6: And a good morning to you. Just past 9 a.m, middle of the week. It is Wednesday. And hey, a lot happening today in terms of weather and warning. So I'll chat to both the Bureau and the SES at 9:30 this morning. Also, 1st of July, fuel excise is returning, at least in part. And that does mean, in theory, you'll be paying possibly 16, 17 cents per litre more for petrol and diesel. So what can you expect to see happening at the Bowser, at your local servo, from today? We're going to talk more on that very, very soon. But we'll start the morning talking about Justices of the Peace, a title that still feels very Wild West to me. I'm not going to lie to you. I always imagine jangling spurs involved somehow. But it was almost exactly a year ago that you and I were talking about a chronic shortage of JPs, incredibly hard to find anyone authorised to witness or certify a birth certificate, a stat deck, any of that sort of thing. And this time last year, that number was 3,699 JPs in Victoria. And of those, 1,470 were based regionally. That total number has most definitely not gone up. He has indeed declined despite a push, despite a recruitment drive. Now, are you a JP? Are you in demand? Have you needed a JP? Did you have to go hunting for one? Love to hear from you this morning. 1-300-977-222. Rodney Lavin is the president of the Royal Victorian Association of Honorary Justices, himself based in Traralgon. And Rodney, a really good morning to you.
7: Good morning, Nick. Lovely to be with you.
6: Rodney, as I said, 3,699 JPs last year, 3,628 this year. Numbers going backwards. What do you think's happening?
7: Well, people are actually dying or they're going into nursing homes. So the cohort of JPs is quite old. The average age would be in their 70s and 80s. So clearly, the older you get, you're just not able to continue with the tasks that you need to do.
6: Why aren't we seeing people from younger generations interested in doing this?
7: I would love. There's plenty of interest from plenty of people out there. I get so many emails and phone calls and conversations with people. They're dying to put their hand up to become a JP. But sadly, for the last 4 years, the government has stopped recruiting JPs.
6: Do we understand what the thinking is behind that? Because I'm just trying to go back in my head, and I think it was 2022, there was a recruitment. There was 800, I think, new JPs added, 300 of which were regionally, but nothing since then. And that was, what, 4 years ago now?
7: Correct. The last budget was the 22 budget. They allocated the recruitment of 800 JPs, you're correct. So there's 79 local government areas, councils in Victoria. They did 8 lots of 100 for each of those LGAs. Sadly, the other 71 local government areas have had no new JPs at all for 5 years.
6: Right. When you say budget, what is the expense involved in recruitment, Rodney?
7: Well, sadly, our state government paid $5.5 million for those 800 new JPs.
6: Sorry.
7: Yes, I know.
6: How much again, please?
7: They budgeted for $5.5 million in the 21-22 budget, which is about just under $7,000 for the recruitment of a new JP. Do you know in Queensland they recruit a brand new JP for $600? So there is some training required, absolutely, Nick. There's no question that they need to be taught how to do certifying copies and swearing affidavits and doing stat decks. Of course they need some training. But here's the sad thing in Victoria. We have said to government there are ways that we can recruit plenty of new JPs from existing people who are authorised to do stat decks and so on right now. I'll give you an example. Retired policemen. If you've been a policeman for 30 or 40 years, you retire, you might be in your 50s, early 60s, you know how to do the job. All they have to do is say, oh, we're going to start recruiting new JPs. Offer it to retired policemen. There's one real simple solution. Costs nothing. But sadly, when we lobby government, we have to deal with the Department of Justice. And I write to the Attorney General time and time again. We don't even get the courtesy of a reply email. So government has stopped talking to us. And it's really sad because the demand out there in a complex world that we live is increasing dramatically. People need documents certified or stat decks witnessed or court documents attested all the time. So the demand on existing JPs, which is declining sadly, is increasing ever so much. And I'll give you an example in a fellow state. In Queensland, they put on in 1 year 10,000 brand new JPs in 1 year.

0: If we're declining in numbers, yet our population is growing. That just doesn't make sense.
1: I'm really glad you talked about the need for JPs, because I think there can be a perception that it's all something that used to matter when documents were paper. It's not significant anymore. We're not recruiting because no one's knocking on your door. But it sounds like nothing's further from the truth.
0: That's correct. And the sad part is we do over 100 police stations that we man. So there will be JPs getting up this morning, going down to their local signing station at a police station across Victoria. When I talk to the police association, I've had a meeting with Wayne Gatt, and he says, this is just ludicrous. So when I speak to police command, they say they love the work that the JPs do. Now, I do a local country police station in Sale. Mm-hmm. I turn up there and I do a shift from 11 to 2. The police who are manning the desk love it because they can do real policing. They can be on their computer answering phones to the community instead of sitting there certifying a true copy. Now, I'm happy to volunteer my time, as are many JPs across Victoria, because we're helping the community. It's a good feeling for us to give back. We don't get paid, but we feel enriched because we're helping our fellow Victorians. And it's just sad that we can't open the doors to recruit. It would be so easy. It would cost very little if they listen to us. We can help the government instead of the bureaucrats spending, as I mentioned before, $5.5 million of our taxes to recruit 800 JPs and then turn the tap off and say, we're not recruiting anymore, it's too expensive.
1: I'm chatting with Rod Laven. He's the president of Royal Victorian Association of Honorary Justices. He's based in Traralgon. We're talking about JPs. A text coming in, Rod, saying, I recently even inquired about becoming a JP. Website says not currently recruiting. That's going to the funding that you were talking about. But clearly this is also a commitment. People need to know what they're putting their hand up for.
0: Yeah. Look, volunteers across the state, whether they're volunteering at the sporting club or Rotary Lions, whatever the group is, their local church even, when you put your hand up to volunteer, of course there's a commitment. But I can assure you I've been a JP for more than 30 years and it's really satisfying to help your fellow Victorians. So I don't think there's any problem at all. As I said earlier, I get emails, phone calls all the time from people who say, Rod, I want to become a JP, but I go to the website like your caller just said, and it's in a big letters at the top, we're not recruiting. Now, I have a letter from the former Attorney General who tells me, from her Chief of Staff, that there's enough JPs in Victoria. Now, that just couldn't be further from the truth, and that's how out of touch, I'm sad to say, that our government is. If they think that we've got enough JPs in Victoria, I don't know who they're talking to.
1: And so what does this mean for people who need those services? Are they going without? Are there alternatives? What's happening?
0: Well, there isn't. Look, there's a group of what they call authorised witnesses. So you can go to your doctor. It could be a school teacher, the school principal. There's a range of them and professional jobs. But let's say someone has woken up this morning and they're feeling sick and their employer needs them to do a stat check to say that they're unwell and can't come to work today. Why would you ring up your local school principal, or why would you go and bother policemen or ring your accountant or try and track down an engineer, for goodness sakes, to get a stat deck signed? I mean, these authorised witnesses, none of them have any training. None of them put their hands up to say, oh, I'd like to volunteer to help the community. And many of them charge. So people would be aware that you can go to a chemist, for example, and get a stat deck signed, but they'll charge you money. You can go to Australian Post and they will pay a charge you money as well. So we are a free service. We're voluntary. It goes back 800 years that JPs have been around. It started in England under Richard Lynard. So why would we starve ourselves of JPs in Victoria when I know there's plenty of good people out there that would love to help out?
1: Rob, we'll leave it there for this morning, but I know we will talk about this again, and thank you. Rod Laven, as I said, President of the Royal Victorian Association of Honorary Justices. He is regional. He's based in Traralgon. Says he goes in, does his JP work at a Sale Region Police Office. He says it's really helpful. Police then get to focus on police work. People getting in touch saying, I live in a small community. The local JP about to retire. That's why I looked into applying. Not able to. Website says not recruiting. The last recruitment, Rob was just saying, was 2022. It was put into the state budget and 800 new

JP, sorry, came in at a cost of $5.5 million. For Queensland, that's about $600 to recruit a JP. Something is going wrong here. And that number again, 3,628 JPs for the whole of this state. Jump over the border and New South Wales has 64,000 JPs. Are you a JP? What's happening in your world? How busy are you? Are you one of the many people who've been getting in touch to say that they have had difficulty tracking someone down? 1-300-977-222. This is Atomic Swing. Stow me into the groove. What's happening with petrol prices now that the excise is back in part? More on that soon.

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0: Why don't we have enough JPs in Victoria? That's what we talked about this morning. Rod pointing out that numbers have gone backwards from a year ago, and they were considered dire a year ago. 3,500, roughly 3,600 plus in Victoria, 64,000 in New South Wales, and I think tens of thousands if you go further up into Queensland as well. People getting in touch saying pharmacists do this. Dave saying many professionals can sign a stat deck, including nurses. You don't need to see a JP. That did get addressed by Rod, and he pointed out that a JP's job, a volunteer role, is to do that. That's not the case for some of the people who can do a witness's statement. And also, there are scenarios, such as pharmacists and post offices, where you might be paying for it as well. 1300 977 222. And look, if you're on the road, if you've driven past a servo or two this morning, what have prices been looking like to you? 1st of July today, fuel excise returning in part. In theory, that means pretty soon we'll be paying roughly an extra 16 or so cents per litre for petrol and diesel. It all got halved, the fuel excise, earlier this year when war broke out in the Middle East and petrol prices went absolutely wild. So what can you expect to see at the petrol pump from today? Peter Curry is from the NRMA, National Roads and Motorists Association. Very busy day for him. Surprise, surprise. So I spoke to him just a short while ago. What are you actually expecting to see happen to fuel prices from today, Peter?
4: So we've been monitoring prices pretty carefully across the country. And thankfully, what we've seen so far this morning, and it's obviously really early, is that there's still a really strong spread of cheaper fuel across the country, both in across Victoria, for example, in Melbourne, and then as you start to head out into the regional areas. So we're still seeing a lot of service stations in the 140s and the 150s, as of yesterday, about more than half were below $1.50. The average in Melbourne this morning is $1.53 for unleaded and $1.74 for diesel. Now, that's going to go up. We know it is. The wholesale prices have been added this morning. But as we speak, there is still really strong bargain across the state.
0: As you said, that's the wholesale price, and I know there were a lot of debate when prices did start to spike and skyrocket about whether some of those increases that we saw, and we did see significant ones, were unfair, whether it was an increase on fuel that had already been purchased.
4: Yeah, that's absolutely the case. We, even before the Strait of Hormuz shut, we saw prices skyrocket in some areas. So in the first 24 hours of the conflict, we saw prices spike. They had been consistently low for 17 months. They were averaging pretty much where we are now in the 150s. And then, unfortunately what we saw, particularly in Sydney, Melbourne and Brisbane, was because they were at the top of the price cycle, they were already high. They were meant to start falling. And they went up. They went to $2.30, $2.40 within 48 hours. That unfortunately led to some people panic buying and stockpiling, which put pressure on supply. So we certainly don't want to go back there. The cut to the excise happened when prices were at record highs. And when I say record highs, the average for unleaded was $2.59 and for diesel it was $3.27. And since that time, we've seen oil prices slowly and consistently falling. So the cut to the excise helped. The 16 cents that's gone on the wholesale price, we'll start to see that at the Bowser in the coming days and weeks.
0: But do you think we'll just see 16 cents? I mean, this is part of the problem, is we still know that while, you know, arguably there's been positive developments in the Middle East, there's still a lot of confusion about what's actually happening in that situation, still a lot of confusion about whether fuel supply is cutting through the strait the way we'd want it to be.
4: There is absolute uncertainty. volatile is not even going half the way to describing what goes on in the Middle East. It's a volatile region at the best of times, let alone what we've seen since, you know, the start of this war at the end of February. It's impossible to predict. But what I would say is this. We have seen stable, consistent falls in our region in particular. And I think that's important that we make that point. So so Australia's benchmark prices for crude come out of the Asian market. They're called TAPIS for unleaded, and it's called gas oil for crude, for diesel. And they have been consistently falling now since April. And part of the reason for that is we have a sense that they've factored in the confusion and the volatility into their pricing. And so you don't see those benchmark prices spike every time there's a Truth Social post or another drone attack in the Middle East. They seem to have kind of factored that into their market prices, and it's been consistent like that now for a while. So we've been looking at the wholesale prices really carefully. We've been looking at what our regional benchmark prices have been doing. Anything can happen in the Middle East in an instant. It could flare up again. We could go backwards. Prices will, if that happens, they will go up. But certainly on the trend of what we're currently seeing is, even with the confusion and volatility, there has been a steady fall in prices.
0: Peter, the other big concern everyone had at the start was around supply. There was a lot of doomerism around. We were even talking about what the trigger points would be for rationing. Obviously, never came to pass. Can we say comfortably we're completely out of the woods?
4: Again, oil, you can never say comfortably anything. However, what I would say is that the government did a good job of securing supply. They went to different places to get supply of fuel. And so the mix of where we have been importing both unrefined crude and refined diesel and petrol has changed. I know that we have been getting more out of the United States, for example, South America, Asia. So the makeup of where, so we were, the government was able to fill up the gaps, I guess, so to speak, of what we weren't getting out of the Middle East. And so supply has been consistent, and we know that there is consistent supply coming in to the country through July and August. So there's no reason for people to panic buy. The reality is, when people were stockpiling and panic buying, we were still getting consistent supply in. The reason there were shortages was because people and industry were buying fuel, and particularly diesel, 4 and 5 times the rate they normally would. So they were increasing their purchasing of fuel, stockpiling it, and so taking more out of the supply chain than they normally would.
0: Peter, do you think we've changed our buying habits? Do you think we've made, some hard-won lessons out of all of this over the last few months?
4: So there's a few different areas that you can look at that. I mean, the first is, I think, when we were at absolute record high prices, it coincided with the Easter holiday period, and there's no doubt that people... some people chose to change their holiday plans, and so domestic tourism took some of a hit. There's still a bit of volatility. I mean, NRMA owns and runs about 60 holiday parks and hotels across Australia, and what we've noticed is that while the bookings are still strong there, people are booking for less time. They're waiting until closer to their departure date to book, just because they're waiting to see what happens. And obviously, married on top of the fuel prices is the consistent cost of living challenges that Australians have been facing. So there's a number of factors playing part here. We know that when people are going out to buy cars, the number of EVs and hybrid sales have increased, and the number of people looking to buy an EV has increased. And so in some elements, we have changed our behaviour. Whether or not that stabilises as the prices continue to stabilise remains to be seen.
0: Peter Currie, I've got to say, it's early numbers and early days, but from my conversations, it feels like, out of anyone, the electric vehicle market might have emerged as a real winner out of everything we've seen.
4: We knew Australians were going to buy electric vehicles. It took a while for the industry to kick off. There are a number of challenges that we had to face. There are a number of challenges unique to Australia that we have to face. But month on month, we had been seeing steady growth, very steady growth of EV sales. And then it's really kicked off. It kicked off before this crisis began, but we've been seeing consistent increases of new car sales. Hybrid sales in particular have been really strong in Australia. So I think a lot of Australians are looking to transition and starting with hybrid. And EV sales have spiked as well. There's a number of reasons for that. Obviously, nothing gets you thinking about an EV faster than a world oil shock.
0: Yeah.
4: But then, you know, if you look at the market in Australia, there's more charging than there was in the past. Australians now have a lot more choice when it comes to buying electric vehicles. The ticket price has fallen. It's now on parity with petrol and diesel cars. There are some that are even cheaper. And so, you know, it's become a much more attractive proposition for Australians. And then, you know,

0: when you're paying $2.60 for unleaded or $3.30 for diesel, it becomes even more attractive.
1: And very finally, back to the prices from this morning. Anyone in the car today taking a look around? As you said, a bit of a mixed bag about where those prices are, but they haven't jumped the way some people feared they would. But I reckon we might have a week or so where it'll pay to shop around and compare those prices still.
0: Yeah, it always pays to shop around, because even when the full 16 cent, or actually it's 17 cents given movements in oil prices, but once that's applied right across the board, you're still going to get a huge cross-section of prices. I mean, like I said, more than half the service stations in Melbourne today are under $1.50, on or under $1.50, but, you know, there's always a scattering that are charging way more than that. So it's always beneficial to shop around.
1: Peter Currie from the NRMA speaking to me a bit earlier this morning, talking about what we can expect to see now that some of the fuel excise has returned to petrol prices. Chris texting in saying, Nick, didn't you hear all servos got filled up last night with new fuel so they can charge all those high prices from today? And look, while we're just talking about pricing and price concerns, bit of breaking news today. The ACCC, the Australian Competition and Consumer Commission, the watchdog, it's actually used some of its new powers to block a regional Coles from opening. This is over in WA. It says it's not going to allow Kalgoorlie to have another Coles, saying it's going to reduce competition. Kalgoorlie pretty big. It's Australia's, I think, largest outback city. So they've already got a Coles, a Woolies, I think two IGAs and two independent grocers, and they will not be getting that second Coles. ACCC using some of its new powers. We'll come back to these conversations. 1300 977 222. We do know that today could get pretty wild and woolly when it comes to the weather. Kate Doyle from the Bureau, good morning to you.
2: Good morning. How's it going?
1: Kate, deceptive outside my window. I'm seeing some blue sky here and there. When I got in the car this morning, there were stars shining and the moon out. What's actually going to happen today when the cloud cover comes back over, and what are we expecting in terms of rain?
2: Yeah, certainly some patchy cloud around already this morning. We've got a northerly airflow making its way down and some moisture coming down from the north. We are then expecting a cold front to swing across as we get later into this afternoon, and then pushing across the state as we go through the evening. Really encouraging those winds and a renewal of rain there, particularly around for the northeastern parts of the state. Certainly looking at the potentially some stormy conditions broadly across the north as well, with this change pushing its way through. So through the day today, relatively warm. Temperatures above average for the time of year for many, and some light showers around. So Warrnambool expecting a top of 17, Mildura a top of 16, Bendigo a top of 14, Sale a top of 19 degrees expected today. But then we are expecting those storms to be kicking off from this afternoon. So severe storms potentially, primarily bringing a damaging wind risk on and north of the divide, possibly through the afternoon and into the evening. Now, severe storms are becoming likely through the Mallee up near the northern border there. Destructive wind gusts are possible in the far northwest if any stronger storm cells do develop. So potentially some pretty windy storms expected up in the northwest of the state. We could also see some short-lived heavy rainfall leading to localised flash flooding with those storms, particularly with those catchments that are already wet from recent rainfall. So we're talking more further into the northeast there, more likely to see some of that flashy conditions where we see those heavy rainfall. We've also got the potential for some large hail around as well. So particularly through northern parts of Victoria, potentially a stormy one as we get into this afternoon and this evening. So please do be aware. And as far as things to be aware of as we get into this evening, we do also have a severe weather warning in place for possible damaging winds across the ranges, particularly as we get into this evening. Strong to gale force winds about the ranges with gusts around 100 kilometres an hour over the ranges, with alpine peaks possibly reaching 120 kilometres an hour. And now there is the possibility of some of those winds easing off a little bit over the overnight period, but we are expecting them to redevelop around sunrise tomorrow. So please do be aware of that if you're in the more alpine part of the state. And then we do also have a flood watch broadly in place for parts of northeast of the state and central Victoria, and minor flood warnings in place for the Seven Creeks, Goulburn, the King and the Kiowa at the moment. And of course, with the potential for more rain on the way, certainly conditions to be monitoring closely today, and particularly into overnight tonight and into tomorrow.
1: Kate, holy dooly, that is a lot happening at the moment. And I know you mentioned the rainfall today and the potential storms, but we're still looking at just additional showers into tomorrow as well, aren't we?
2: Yeah, so once we see this front making its way through today, we then do have the potential for showers around again tomorrow ahead of another front, which is expected to start pushing its way through into Friday there. So certainly a few rounds of rain on the way. We've already seen plenty of rain, and we're looking at the potential for some more over the next few days. So three-day rainfall totals from Wednesday to Friday. Broadly, we're talking 5 to 15 millimetres, increasing to 15 to 30 millimetres across the southwest, with isolated higher totals of up to around 50 millimetres along the southwest coast. We're then talking 20 to 40 millimetres across the northern country, increasing to 30 to 50 millimetres across the central ranges. And then rainfall totals significantly increase over the northeast, with falls of 50 to 80 millimetres.

0: trees down already. There has been a huge amount of rainfall. Jessie Sleeps, State Duty Officer at the SES. Jessie, good morning to you.
1: Good morning.
0: You had some call-outs already, things like flooding and trees down?
1: Yeah, so in the last 24 hours, our Vic SES volunteers have attended more than 160 requests for assistance.
0: Wow.
1: As we mentioned, a lot for trees down, building damage and flood. And I'd really like to take the opportunity to remind community members, please, under no circumstances should anyone drive or enter flood water. It does only take 15 centimetres to flow, and we don't know the dangers of flood water.
0: That is, I mean, just wild to me that we still need to keep reminding people, but yes, we do. What's the biggest concern for SES, I guess, today and into tonight, as we were just hearing from the Bureau?
1: Yeah, as the Bureau mentioned, we will be paying close attention to the riverways and the catchments, noting that it is school holidays and there is increased amount of people out there camping, to really remind people to stay up to date with the warnings on the Vic Emergency app. If they do come into trouble or need assistance, to call Vic SES on 132 500, and where possible, if members of the community are camping along the waterways, to move back, move to higher ground. Flash flooding can occur quickly, and we don't want anyone to become into trouble due to water rising quickly. And that local flood guides are actually available on the SES website. So if they want to be prepared, they can go there first and have a look at the local flood guides and just really prepare for any storms by removing gutters and preparing properties.
0: Jessie, good advice on that. And just really quickly, I know we're only about 6 months on from devastating fires. Have you got any concerns around landslips, around unstable ground in fire-affected areas that are now wildly wet?
1: Yeah, thank you for the prompt on that. So after there has been fires in an area, there is a risk of landslides and debris flows with heavy rainfall. So that if community members are residing or travelling in fire-impacted areas, to always remain alert to changes in the surroundings. What could be the situation today could be completely different to what they were facing last week with the status of the ground and the roads. So, yes, absolutely, those in recent fire-affected areas, just be really mindful of the evolving situation when there is heavy rainfall.
0: Jessie, good on you, and thank you. And, of course, a big thanks to all the volunteers with the SES as well. A huge amount of work already going in. As we said, severe weather warnings, damaging winds, that's East Gippy, North and East, West and South Gippy, elevated areas including Omeo, Falls Creek, Mount Hotham and Mount Buller. Flood watch in Northeast and Central Vic. We're talking catchments like Upper Murray, Mittermitta, Ovens and King, Broken River, Broken Creek, Severn and Castle, and Goulburn River from Eildon to Seymour, and then minor flood warnings as well for Seven Creeks, Goulburn River, King River and Kiewa River. A lot happening at the moment. Please stay safe.
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0: Now, call it about 20 minutes until 10 o'clock. I just mentioned before, ACCC actually using some of their new powers to block a Coles from opening in a regional city in WA, Kalgoorlie. I think it's Australia's largest outback city. Jan texting in saying maybe the ACCC could block any new Woolies in North Shep. We've already got two, and two Coles and an Aldi and an IGA as well. I'm on 0467 842 722. That's how you text me. But if you want a bit of fun, have a chat, I'm on 1300 977 222.
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0: Now, we will talk sport very, very soon, but started the morning talking about just how few JPs we actually have in Victoria. A year ago, we were talking about numbers on the downward trend. They've continued to go down. There has not been a major recruitment drive. And for Rod, who we spoke to before, he's the president of the Royal Victorian Association of Honorary Justices, he's really frustrated. He's got people hammering on his door,

0: you know what I mean, these emails and calling, they're not literally hammering on his door, but they want to be JPs. You're texting in to say, I've tried to apply, no one's recruiting at the moment. Where's the budget to make this happen? Now, Helene is in Hayfield, and Helene, a really good morning to you.
1: Oh, good morning.
0: You
1: good morning.
0: Are yes, a JP.
1: I am. I have been for 49 years.
0: Wow.
1: I'm hoping to do 550 years next year. but I'm 89, and I need to be replaced, actually. And I have asked three people, actually, have come to me and said they would like to put their name forward. And I'm not computer literate, so I've said, you know, you have to go through the system and online. And they've all been knocked back.
0: As Rob was saying, there's no budget at the moment for that recruitment, which is crazy to me, because the numbers, again, we're talking sort of 3,628 JPs left in Victoria. It's 64,000 in New South Wales.
1: I know. Well, when I finish, or fall off the perch, all these poor people from Hayfield and roundabout will have to go to Sale, which is another 30 miles. And it's so convenient. They come to my home and I help them. And it's been a pleasure. I've enjoyed it. It's been my thing for 49 years to help people. And I just feel very sad that these people are going to be left in limbo.
0: I think you're right. And I love the fact that you've enjoyed it. And clearly your service is still in demand, Helene.
1: Well, they are. Mm. They are. It comes in fits and starts, I might say. You know, sometimes 1 week goes by and nothing happens, and then two or three in 1 week. And I've had some very interesting people, and I've helped a lot of people, I think, along the line. Well, they don't seem to have had to come back again. And I've really enjoyed it. I've been giving back to the community, and that's what it's all about.
0: It is exactly what it's all about, and such a beautiful attitude to have about it. Helene, I'm really glad you got in touch, and thank you. 1-300-977-222. We will. I genuinely, it is Wednesday. We're talking sport straight after Maxi Priest. This is Wild World.

0: Maxi Priest and Wild World. Speaking of Wild World, just talking about all the weather warnings that have come your way, don't forget, as they change, ABC local radio will tell you exactly what you need to know. Jamie's saying it must be the wettest El Nino I've ever been through. We're not going to feel the impacts of that in El Nino until spring and summer. And I know it feels really wet right now. Don't forget, it's just early into winter. We are looking at it being, on average, across the whole season, a pretty dry one.
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0: Let's talk sport.
3: Oh, is there, but Taylor Harris in the middle of the pack.
4: Gets the handball out to Conway, who's ridden into the turn.
5: On the left boot, squaring up.
6: You have to win each match, you have to win each set, you have to win each point.
5: Yes, you win the match. It goes up, it goes down.
0: It is very hard to count just how much fantastic stuff is happening in the world of women's sport at the moment. Commonwealth Games coming up is going to be absolutely huge. As of late last night, Australia's cricket team through to the final of the T20 World Cup. And just earlier this morning, Serena Williams returned to the court in Wimbledon and then went down to Australian Maya Joint. But getting the word out on women's sport, celebrating those players, celebrating those events, it's not something that Australia has always been great at. And so enter the Female Athlete Project. It may have started as a podcast, may have started as a microphone for the voices of top female athletes, but it has become so much more. An Olympic gold medalist, AFLW and WNBL player and founder of the Female Athlete Project, Chloe Dalton, good morning to you.
7: Good morning, Nick. Thanks for having me.
0: Chloe, sorry we're coming in late. So much wild weather happening down in our part of Australia at the moment. But take me back to the creation of the project. What was the dream?
7: Yeah, so I started during one of the COVID lockdowns back in 2020. And I know it doesn't sound like it was that long ago, but if you think about what it was like 6 years ago in the women's sports landscape, I was trawling through podcasts, I was hunting online. I just wanted to find, you know, what happened in women's sport over the weekend, and I couldn't find it anywhere. And so I felt frustrated with the lack of coverage of women's sport in the mainstream media. And so I thought, rather than just sit here and keep complaining about it, I'm going to create a platform that spotlights these incredible stories. And as you touched on there in the intro, I probably only ever thought it was going to be just a podcast. And then from there, we started to just experiment with different bits of social media content and saw that there was a real demand and a real appetite for it. And it's just grown from there, which has been an amazing journey.
0: And what have you been hearing from the athletes you speak to? Like, how difficult has it been for them to feel like they had a voice?
7: Yeah, I think that's been a really, really big challenge for a lot of these women playing sport. I think there's a number of different elements to it. I think there's obviously them feeling like they've been respected and getting the visibility piece. And at the same time, a lot of them are fighting these uphill battles to try and increase minimum salaries, minimum standards when they're going into their place of work as an athlete. And then as well as that, trying to create commercial opportunities for themselves when their salaries are not high enough to make a living from it. It's an ongoing battle for a lot of these athletes, for sure.
0: You're not just the host of a podcast. You know, you are yourself an incredible athlete and an incredible sports person. What's your experience of all of this been like?
7: Yeah, it's been quite an interesting journey for me. So I started out playing at WNBL with the Sydney Uni Flames, and I was fresh out of school. I was 19 years old, and I kept the bench pretty warm for the Flames back then. But I was in, you know, I was in a very semi-professional era of the WNBL, and I had this this dream of I really wanted to win an Olympic gold medal. So I went onto Google and I typed in list of Olympic sports.

0: had a look through and chose rugby sevens. And I'd grown up in a rugby family, so I knew the game but had to learn the game. And a few years later got to be on that plane, head over, and was part of that team that obviously brought home that very first rugby sevens Olympic gold medal for Australia, which was just surreal. And I think if I reflect on a huge part of my experience and potentially my frustration and reason for starting the Female Athlete Project is I remember there were people who said ridiculous things like, you've won an Olympic gold medal, you'll have sponsors knocking at your door, you'll never work a day again in your life. And we know from multiple Olympic gold medalists and Olympians in general that that's just not the case. And I kind of came home and probably was brought back down to earth pretty quickly around the commercial realities of what it actually meant, and didn't have a lot of sponsors knocking at my door. And it's something that has taken me a really, really long time to build. And then off the back of that rugby sevens adventure, moved across to AFLW and probably reached a new challenge in the sense that I feel like our Australian rugby sevens team was really well respected by the Australian public and in the rugby community. And then in the AFLW space, there's an incredible community, obviously, of people that love and support AFLW, but there's some loud voices a lot of the time, that some traditional voices, and that say that, you know, women shouldn't be playing footy and the standard's not good enough. So that was a new experience for me, and having to feel like every time I was stepping out onto the ground that we were, in a sense, playing to show that women's football deserved to be respected and invested in.
1: Which is frustrating. I'll say even now, text has come through saying, are women playing sport to get attention or to play sport? Having to fight that attitude, Chloe, constantly, having to say, I love this sport, I want to be a part of it, that's got to get exhausting.
0: It absolutely is exhausting. I, as I said, I had a dream to win an Olympic gold medal, and I don't know why me going out to achieve that dream is any different from a male athlete going out to achieve that same dream. And I think, to question a lot of these athletes' intentions it hurts, you know, to hear something like that, because it's like, These are genuine athletes who are grinding every single day. You know, looking at the current AFLW players, they work so hard, not just throughout preseason in the season, but in their off season, they work so incredibly hard to try and continue to grow and build the game.
1: 6 years on, are we on the right track? Are we getting better?
0: I do think we're definitely getting better. I think we've improved. We've seen across the board an increase in the coverage of women's sport in the media space. There's some amazing research that came out of the Office for Women and Girls in Sport down in Victoria that looked at the progress in that space, led by Sarah Stiles, that there was significant increase. I think it got up to about 20%, the media coverage, comparing women's sport in that space. So there has been progress, but I think there are still a number of uphill battles that these women still have to face. And then I think if we look at it financially, again, we've seen positive movement with a number of collective bargaining agreements, NRLW, AFLW, a number of different sports, where minimum standards and minimum salaries continue to increase for these athletes, but still a lot of progress to be made.
1: Chloe Dalton, I know a gold medal is hard to top, but it must feel pretty good being a part of that progress, being a part of changing that narrative around women's sport.
0: Yeah, it's been a really lovely journey for me, and particularly now that I've retired from AFLW as well. I think, you know, sport was always such a huge driver. I set these really big goals about what I wanted to achieve. And I think as an athlete, sport is a pretty selfish pursuit. You know, if you're playing a team sport, you've obviously got these goals that you might want to win a gold medal or win a premiership, whatever that might look like. But you do have to really put yourself first to achieve these things, and to step into this era of my life where I'm now advocating for athletes, it is honestly what gets me out of bed every single morning, and I feel like I found my purpose, which is really special, and I'm so grateful for the opportunity I get to spotlight these amazing athlete stories.
1: So back to my little laundry list of everything happening in the world of women's sport at the moment, anything that you are just glued to, anything really catching your eye?
0: Yeah, I loved what you mentioned about the tennis. I thought that was amazing from my joint, toppling Serena. I mean, I was a little bit torn. Obviously, we won the Aussie to get up, but Serena is the GOAT, and I loved her comeback story. So I was a bit torn, but I thought that was an amazing story. Cool to see Sam Kerr signing with Gotham FC, heading back over to the US to her club over there, because I know there was a lot of speculation when she finished up with Chelsea as well about where she was going to go. So she still holds the record for most goals scored in that league, even though she's been at Chelsea for about 6 years. Like, she's just an absolute freak, Sam Kerr.
1: She is incredible, and a genuine Aussie hero for pretty good reasons.
0: Absolutely. She's just, what she's done, I think, globally has been so powerful.

0: Well, and then what she's been able to then bring home and represent with the Matildas has been amazing too.
1: And of course, you have an insight better than most people what it's like for those Commonwealth Games people to be ready to represent their own country on such a big stage.
0: Yeah, absolutely. And I know there's been so many conversations in the lead up and it'll be a very different Commonwealth Games. But I think for these athletes, their goals don't really change. You know, they might have a goal to go out and win a medal or do a PB, whatever that looks like. I think for them, their training doesn't really ever change day in, day out. So I think it's such a huge opportunity for them to go and represent their country on the world stage and can't wait to watch.
1: And just while you've been chatting, another text has come in just saying, you go, Chloe, an inspiration to any young girl chasing their dreams. Chloe Dalton.
0: Thank you very much.
1: I know how busy you are, but thank you. Chloe Dalton, as I said, she has not only been a stellar Australian sports person, gold medalist, AFLW star, WNBL player as well, but she founded the Female Athlete Project 6 years ago now and has quickly gone from being a fantastic sporting podcast to actually being a true advocacy agency for the many, many female athletes who could deserve some better recognition and, yeah, got to say, better pay as well, as Chloe was saying. 1-300-977-222.
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1: A couple of texts that have come through at the moment. We've obviously been talking about JP numbers at the moment. We spoke to Rod Laven before. He's the president of the Royal Victorian Association of Honorary Justices. He himself is based out of Tooralga. Talk about why we seem to have such a backwards trend when it comes to JP numbers in this state. We've only got 3,628. That's down from a year ago when we said that was a major problem. Been asking you, are you a JP? Have you gone hunting for a JP? What's the complexity been like? And we'll get to some calls after the news. As I said, 1-300-977-222. But he did point out that there hasn't been a recruiting drive in the budget for a while. And someone's texted in saying it is just simple. JPs, recruiting them, it's another thing this state government has put on the back burner. We're broke. It's news time. It's 10.
5: Are there any winners in the cost of living crisis? What's causing the algal bloom?
6: Questions. They've never been more important. So the one thing we'll never question is our duty to keep asking. ABC News. Keep.
7: Good morning, Natasha McFarlane with ABC News. The Victorian government is facing renewed calls for a royal commission into corruption on big build sites after new allegations have directly been linked back to the Premier. Nine Newspapers is reporting that when Jacinta Allan was Transport Infrastructure Minister, her office pressured a big build rail consortium to make a deal with the CFMEU in 2022 to allow the union to install Labor hire companies now accused of criminality onto a government-level crossing removal project. Liberal MP David Southwick says it's more reason for an independent public inquiry.
8: Jacinta Allan has got nothing to hide, then she would follow every other independent watchdog that has claimed for a royal commission. The government, no question, has been involved, has been exposed, and now are hiding and running a mile from the corruption that is dogs Victoria.
7: The ABC has contacted the Premier's office for a response. Search and rescue workers are continuing to dig their way through collapsed buildings in Venezuela after two massive earthquakes devastated the country. North America correspondent Cayman Gok has more from La Guaira outside Caracas.
9: Everywhere you look, there is just destruction. As we reach nearly a week from this disaster, many are expecting that this is turning into a recovery mission rather than a rescue mission. We know that the death toll as well, the official figures do not represent the reality, and that's because volunteers here have told me they've pulled out countless people, but there are no official channels to report it to the government. And much of this response has been from the community, not authorities. In fact, there are people literally living in tents who don't live here, but they felt the need to stay and work and help, and they're using shovels, pickaxes, their bare hands to try and sift through this.
7: Shadow Treasurer Tim Wilson says the decline in house prices reflects a breakdown in investor confidence. Property data firm Cotality shows dwelling values fell nationally in June. It says interest rate rises, the war in the Middle East, and the government's housing tax change